0: Taylor Swift. Mrs. Taylor Swift. Or is it Mrs. Kelsey? Anyway, I knew it. I knew you. News time.
1: Rhiannon Solomon Marin with ABC News. The US says technical negotiations on finding a solution with Iran are continuing as the two sides trade fire. Sara Amir has the latest.
2: Iran says 14 people have been killed in US attacks on the country this week. Iranian state media is reporting fresh explosions at one of the country's key Navy sites in the coastal city of Kanarik in southeastern Iran. The US says it's hit some 170 targets in the last 48 hours. Iran has responded by launching missiles towards American military bases in Jordan, Kuwait, and Bahrain. US President Donald Trump has also spoken to Israeli Prime Minister Benjamin Netanyahu. Israel says it's ready to resume its attacks on Iran if needed.
1: The federal opposition leader has described One Nation as a one-person show with incoherent policies. Angus Taylor last night delivered a speech in Sydney warning One Nation's policies would cause an eternity of pain if they gained power. One Nation leader Pauline Hanson has responded to the speech, saying she's not an enemy of the Liberal Party. But Angus Taylor says he has no plans to work with Senator Hanson.
3: We are working to get rid of a Labor government. That's our focus. And our focus isn't on some kind of coalition or alliance. Our focus is on getting rid of a rotten Labor government. And I want us to be in government in our own right.
1: Telstra is facing growing pressure over this week's major outage as South Australian police investigate whether the death of a patient at a regional hospital may be linked to the disruption. Victoria's Premier is also calling for compensation after thousands of regional travellers were left stranded, while Telstra's chief executive is expected to speak to the media today after returning to Australia early from annual leave. ANU security and intelligence expert Professor John Blaxland says major telcos must be held accountable.
4: I think it's in our interests as the citizens of Australia that they are held to a high standard and that they operate in a manner that is transparent to accountability.
1: Police say they've dismantled a criminal network supplying encrypted phones to organised crime groups across New South Wales. Digby Worthmuller has more.
5: Detectives allege the so-called VIP network imported, encrypted and sold about 1,000 specialised devices a year, making an estimated $2 million. Police claim the phones were used to help criminals avoid detection while organising drug supply, murders and kidnappings. Three men aged in their 20s have been charged after raids in Sydney South, with detectives seizing encrypted devices, cash and luxury watches. They were all refused bail and will appear in court today.
1: Blue Mountain City Council has been fined $30,000 after more than 100,000 litres of toxic liquid spilled into a creek. The Environment Protection Authority estimates around 160 to 260,000 litres of leachate overflowed into Cripple Creek from a waste management facility. A university lecturer says there's a common misconception in how people perceive the behaviour of Neil the Seal. After a couple of weeks delighting locals near Hobart, the 1,000-kilogram elephant seal left his seaside resting spot yesterday and returned to sea. La Trobe University's Dr. Deanna Tepper specialises in the study of our relationships with animals. She says people tend to view Neil's behaviour through a human lens.
6: We sort of look at his behaviour and we think, oh, he's being really cheeky and he's being mischievous and he's being a rebel and he's sort of deliberately destroying these things to make us laugh. And of course, that isn't actually the case. He's just displaying the behaviour of a wild seal.
1: In sport, France is the first team into the semi-finals of the World Cup after a clinical 2-0 win over Morocco in their quarter-final. ABC Sports' Amanda Shalala reports from Boston.
7: After failing to find their feet in the first half, Les Bleus burst to life in the second. Making up for his missed penalty earlier in the game, Kylian Mbappe, the French captain, scored a beautiful goal, his eighth of the tournament, to take him level with Golden Boot leader Lionel Messi. Ousmane Dembele then made it 2-0, and after that it was all France, wrapping up another impressive victory, going through to the semi-finals where they'll face either Spain or Belgium.
1: To the weather, scattered showers along the central and northern coast and adjacent ranges, isolated showers elsewhere along the coast and in the far north. Mostly dry and partly cloudy elsewhere. In Sydney, a shower or two this morning with light winds. 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
8: With Scott Bevan and Christy Dawes.
0: Yes, good morning to you. Happy Friday, which is a given, isn't it, really, with those two words, happy and Friday. Whatever you're doing, wherever you may be in New South Wales or beyond, I hope things are going very happily for you. Well, here's a happy person, fresh back from the Gold Coast. Good morning to you, Christy Dawes.
10: Good morning, Mr. Bevan. I've got a bit of the Patty Vortons going this morning with a bit of a head wobble there, just in... Enjoying my happy Friday? I'm very well, thank you.
0: You're always happy.
10: I try to be. Yeah. It's good.
0: Now, shortly, this will be fun to talk about this. We may well be experiencing the ultimate tree change, buying a zoo. Is that something you've thought of doing?
10: No, but if my daughter hears about this, she will be sending us to the open house for sure. So I have to be careful what she hears.
0: Well, it sounds like a movie, really.
11: Welcome to your zoo.
12: This is what you want. It's not what I want.
13: At the risk of stating the obvious, you're insane.
14: The sellers say you don't even need any special knowledge to run a zoo. What you need is a lot of heart.
15: You are going to love your new enclosure.
16: We need somebody who can take charge of this place, or else we and all these animals are gone.
17: I'm trying to give the kids an authentic American experience.
18: Stop before zebras get involved.
19: There's two zebras. There's a lion. There's 47 animal species.
10: That's from the trailer for the film We Bought a Zoo, starring Matt Damon and Scarlett Johansson. But in regional New South Wales, life imitates art. Or is it art imitating life? I don't know, but we'll find out.
0: Yeah, one way or the other, because a petting zoo is for sale. And, gee, your daughter would love this. It comes with 300 animals.
10: She would. She'd be absolutely digging it.
0: So we'll be speaking with the owner of the Quambi Park Farm Stay pretty shortly. And our mystery song theme today is late bloomers. Thank goodness we've left prepositions behind for now.
10: I saw what you did there with behind. Anyway.
0: It didn't occur to me. Did we do behind as one of our song titles? We probably did.
10: Probably.
0: So these are artists who came to music late or found success late, late bloomer. And in the music world, late is relative, isn't it? Hey, this is what I chose last hour.
20: Ain't no sunshine when she's gone. It's not warm when she's away.
0: You got the Fatty Vorton wobbles up again with you.
10: I do.
0: That's Bill Withers, who was 32 when he gave us this wonderful song off his debut album. 32 after a life in the Navy.
10: Yes, and also that song was on the B-side, so that wasn't meant to be a big hit, that song.
0: Is that right?
10: That was on the B-side of the album, and it turned out to be the most popular song of the whole album. Go
0: Incredible.
10: The B-side.
0: And you know where in it goes, I know, I know, I know, I know, I know,
10: yeah.
0: 26 times.
10: Yeah.
0: So he was like, I'm going to put lyrics in there. Just I'll do this for now until I do the lyrics. And he was with a whole bunch of really high-powered session musos who really knew what they were doing, people like Stephen Stills and Booker T. And they went, no, mate, leave that as it is. That's a great hook. Here it is.
20: I know, yeah. I know, I know, I know, I know, I know, I know, I know.
0: We'll just play this up to 11 o'clock.
20: I know, I know, I know, I know.
0: 26 times. Ms. Dawes, can you give us some clues for your mystery song that revolves around a late bloomer?
10: Well, today we're going to focus on a female Aussie artist, very well known, but probably earlier on more well known for writing big hits for big stars rather than singing them. But the other thing she's also quite well known for is obscuring her face with wigs. Okay. That is a massive clue. You should get it.
0: Yeah, I got it.
10: But will you get the song I'm going to play?
0: Ooh.
10: You probably will. Frank, we know, is very good at choosing the mystery song.
0: Is Frank the guy who's driving trucks often when he texts in?
10: I think he could be.
0: Okay. Frank.
10: So Frank, put your thinking cap on and let us know.
0: So you got to know the artist and the title of
10: Well, that would be bonus points. I mean, you get nothing for bonus points. You just get to feel good.
0: That artist has had a lot of hits.
10: Yes, that's right.
0: 0487 99 1233. You can phone through, say g'day to Nikki, 1-300-33-1233 if you want to phone through, if you think you've worked it out, or if you've got your own songs that are about a late bloomer, either started in music late in life or had a big success, big hit late in life. 0487 99 1233.
10: And in our day of segment, today we celebrate, we all giggled in the office when we heard this day, the international.
0: I didn't giggle. I turned red.
10: And got a little bit smaller. Today we celebrate the International Day of Skinny Dipping.
0: In the middle of winter, hello. What are you thinking? What are they thinking?
10: I think originally it might have started in the Northern Hemisphere, so we'll have to ask our guest whether they have a Southern Hemisphere day, which maybe in summer when the weather warms up, if they have another day for it.
0: No.
10: But we're celebrating skinny dipping. You got any skinny dipping stories? Let us know.
0: Are you seriously calling out for that? You are, aren't you?
10: Got you shrinking in fear, Scott. Anyway, we'll be getting our gear off, at least in a metaphorical sense, and finding out about the joys of swimming naked and why it warrants its own day of celebration.
0: Yeah. Well, this might work as the soundtrack for that chat. On this day in 1965, the Rolling Stones hit a milestone in the US with this.

0: Look at you.
1: Sometimes I am so tempted to just let it all come out and sing. But I
0: are we talking about skinny dipping again?
1: No, no. But people would not appreciate me singing along with the song with my mic on. So I have to, you know, shove it all back inside. But that's okay.
0: Are we talking about skinny dipping again?
1: No, we're talking about Satisfaction and the Rolling Stones. Plenty of satisfaction for the Stones with that one, because it reached number one on the US charts for the first time for the band in that part of the world, the USA.
0: Mind you, because of the suggestive nature of the lyrics, it was like the lyrical equivalent of skinny dipping, really.
1: Yes.
0: Satisfaction was initially played only on pirate radio stations. So there you go. Ms. Dawes, you weren't here last week. You left me all on my own.
1: Mm.
0: Well, not all on my own. I had all these listening friends with us. Where were you? Where's your note?
1: Well, my note is in the ABC files.
0: Well, it'll be lost.
1: Filed with the upper echelons.
0: Mm-hmm.
1: But I headed north for the Gold Coast Marathon. Not to race, of course. I'm not John Farnham. I promise I'm not going to keep coming out of retirement. But I got to hang out with the event management team, assisting with the operational side of things. Had an absolute ball. One big thing I do want to do in retirement is continue to be part of the marathon community. That's very important to me. So,
0: well, you've got a lot of knowledge and a lot of experience.
1: I do.
0: To share.
1: In some parts, but in the event management side of it all and behind the scenes, I want to learn as much as I can to be able to be involved and be useful in the future. But you know what? Despite having competed the best part of 100 marathons, one thing that was totally new to me was seeing the runners come across the line. So we always start and finish well before the runners. So by the time the 3 and 4 hour guys start to come through, we're already having espresso martinis over lunch and reminiscing about the race. So I have to say, being in the finish chute and being there for our last wheelie to finish to collect them safely was 4 hours and 50 minutes. And I have to say, being on the finish line for that amount of time was quite confronting.
0: What do you mean?
1: Well, the lengths that runners will go to get themselves across the line. And I found that those going for a sub 3 hour, a sub 4 hour time were in the worst shape, because they are just pushing their bodies beyond. Above 4 and 5 hours, people don't really care. They just want to finish the marathon.
0: Yeah.
1: But beneath those times, it was just extraordinary. And we always have the same mindset, but we tend to come across the line in a much better, much tidier shape. I don't want to get into too much detail, and you can decide which ones they are, but I counted 8 different bodily fluids come from people in the finish chute. It really was a lot. It was a lot. And I have to say vomit was the most prevalent. And I was good for the first probably 150 times that someone came across the line in that very small finish chute area and just let rip with a bit of vom. But after that, every time I saw someone, I was almost going to, because it was just too much. But despite all the fluid, I had the best time, and I think everybody finished safely. There's still probably a few people walking around like they got off a horse. No, what a great weekend.
0: Wow. Did you really count 8 different bodily fluids?
1: Yes.
0: At the finish line?
1: Yep.
0: My. You've got me thinking. I can't even count up to 8.
1: Well, there's more than 8.
0: Okay.
1: If you're a doctor, you could probably tell us how many bodily fluids there are and see whether 8 was a good number or not. But anyway.
0: So you're getting people to phone in about skinny dipping experiences.
1: Yes.
0: You're wanting a doctor to phone in about bodily fluids.
1: Yep, just the number of the
0: plus,
1: maximum
0: we
1: number.
0: Want people to let us know mystery songs with late bloomers, those who have come to the industry late or had a hit late.
1: Yeah.
0: What are you doing to this show, Dawes?
1: I don't know.
0: Lowering the tone.
1: Lowering the tone?
0: No, you're making
1: I'm just
0: it
1: trying to communicate with people. Give people plenty to think about, you know. If one subject doesn't float your boat, maybe another will.
0: Is that one of the bodily fluids? Or is that in the skinny dipping, that one?
1: Floating your boat?
0: Yeah.
1: I don't know.
0: We'll work it out. 0487 99 1233. You're with Scott Bevan and Christy Dawes. She's the one making all these suggestions. At 16 past 10. Be part of the conversation, if you dare. Since we talked about it, here's the Stones. I can't get no satisfaction. Oh, she goes again.

0: On the contrary, Sir Mick, lots of satisfaction for them with that song. Their first US number one, reaching the top of the charts there in 1965 on this very day. You were just loving that.
1: Yes, I do love it. There are some songs that it doesn't matter what age you are, you know, and you know off by heart, and you know that even long after we're gone, they'll still be there.
0: Yeah, that's
1: so
0: true.
1: That is one of them, absolutely. We've had a guest for our mystery song.
0: Yeah.
1: Trisha from Inverell says, is it Tammy Wynette with the KLF song? It's Justified and Ancient. Such a banger, that song. Do you know what she's talking about?
0: No, I don't know that one. And was Tammy Wynette a late bloomer? She must have been late to
1: She must
0: music.
1: Have been. Trish, sorry, that is not the mystery song, but I love that you're getting involved.
0: Yeah,
1: thanks,
0: Trish. Lovely to hear from Inverell, beautiful part of the state. 0487 99 1233. If you think you know what Christy's mystery song is in regard to a late bloomer, an Australian artist, you said?
1: Yeah, Tammy Wynette was not Australian, was she?
0: No.
1: Oh, Trish, that's where you've missed it. Yeah, she is an Aussie. Yeah, so there you go. And had a big singing hit at 39.
0: 39?
1: Yeah.
0: Okay.
1: Yeah.
0: All right. I thought everyone was 21 in that industry.
1: Did you? Well, yeah, that's why we're doing this,
0: yeah,
1: this, this topic.
0: There we go. What else have you been up to this past week?
1: Ooh, put on the spooky music. I've had a spiritual week of sorts. Scott, do you believe in ghosts?
0: I can be convinced.
1: Okay.
0: Seeing is believing, right?
1: Yes.
0: I haven't seen one.
1: Okay, fair enough. Well, listen, we had a family dinner out last night at one of Newcastle's oldest buildings, circa 1877. And during dinner, the lights were flashing. And someone joked it was a ghost, and the waitress overheard it and she said, look, it probably is. A lot of weird things happen here, especially upstairs. Witnesses have reported heavy doors slamming on their own, footsteps in empty rooms and objects shifting all by themselves. Now, our family home is 100 years old this year, so built in 1926, and we were aware prior to purchasing the home that a couple of lovely souls had passed away in and on the property, and that they were allegedly still hanging out in the house from time to time. The owner said that in our bedroom, as she was tucking in the end of the bed on my husband's side, which deliberately became my husband's side after I heard this story, was that she would just feel a presence standing at the end of the bed sometimes, and there were footsteps and things like that. And I didn't really believe it, but pretty much from the moment we moved in, strange things were happening, loud footsteps. And I'm not just talking about somebody says, oh, it's just the person next door, you know, in old houses the sound reverberates, but loud footsteps as though a man was walking down the hallway in really heavy work boots. You could not mistake that it was coming from our house. Whispers in the night when our babies were little and you'd lay there in bed when they started crying to see if they'd sort of self-soothe, the shh, like somebody else was trying to settle them. That was weird. Our dog behaving strangely, barking at the threshold where the old part of the house met the new. The dog, there'd be nothing there and the dog would just be, the hairs on the back of her neck would be standing up, and our children claiming from time to time in our bedroom on quite a few occasions that there was a man standing in the corner watching them, smiling, looking happy, but an old man just standing watching them. Not malicious, nothing nasty. And recently, most recently, my daughter's bedroom light began to play up, flashing on and off, and she casually said, oh, well, that's just the ghost. My thoughts went to more of a technical fault and maybe a fire hazard. So yesterday we had a Sparky come to take a look, gave it a thorough check at every point, the bulb, the, you know, everything, and could not identify any issues. So the legend of our ghost continues.
0: Does that feel spooky in your house?
1: Well, I felt, and I'm a bit like you, I'm not either way. I'm not totally freaked out about it. I think you have to be more afraid of the living than you do of the dead, to be honest. But there's some things going on in my house that I can't explain. So are you like Scott? Are you a bit of a skeptic? Do you think maybe it could be all a bit of BS, or are you a believer? Do you have a ghost story? Oh my God, I would totally love to hear from you to back it up, because just like the Niketaka incident earlier this year, Scott thought that it didn't exist, that Niketakas weren't a thing, and you all came out in droves and supported me. So I want this to be Niketaka 2.0. Tell us your ghost stories. Yes.
0: 0487991233 is how you text through. Quite a few are texting through and have nailed both your artist and the song, may I say. Quite a few. We can't say it yet.
1: Because no, it's we can't. Tony, you've got it.
0: Yeah.
1: Yep.
0: Quite a few have. And guy on the bike, different bike today, he's also texted us today and he's taken us there via a photo. Lake Cowell, I hope I've said that right, Lake Cowell Gold Mine, north of West Wyalong. That's where Guy, the bike guy, is today.
1: Wow, that is a gorgeous picture. I didn't know whether it was a crater at first before I read the text, but it is a mine.
0: Huge mine, yes. Open cut mine there. And thank you to the person who has suggested as a late bloomer, this one.
2: Sugar Man. Won't you have
0: it? Rodriguez, who had an album called Searching for Sugar Man. It flopped in the US, but was really successful in other territories, including here in Australia. And he was long thought of to be dead, and it wasn't until decades later that he was eventually tracked down and subsequently enjoyed huge success, playing to big crowds, including in South Africa, where he was a big hit early on. And he'd never received any royalties and had been working in demolition prior to this, having quit music, according to this mystery texter. For all that info and that suggestion, thank you. Isn't that amazing?
1: Yeah, and what a gorgeous song.
0: I know.
1: Never, have you heard this?
0: Yes, yeah. It's a beauty. And the documentary is just extraordinary.
1: I have to get on this.
0: Yeah.
1: Sugar Man.
0: Sugar Man. Up next, News Extra with Nikki.

0: 3.
1: Nikki Elliott, good morning to you.
2: Good morning to both of you.
1: Any ghost stories for us?
2: Oh, loads, but I won't go into them. I do have a lot.
1: Oh, yeah. Okay. Yeah. So believer then.
2: Yeah, I worked at a haunted radio station and the ghost used to get physical. So I did have one run its finger down my back.
1: Oh.
2: And another one, or the same one, and it was in the newsroom, shoved the news director across the news booth once. That was, yeah, she felt the hands go on her back. So, yeah, I think it's a thing.
1: Wow. This segment's taken a turn. Are we talking
3: You're
1: ghosts?
3: You're outnumbered already.
1: I know, for News Extra.
2: We're not doing, no. Oh, no, we're goodness. Talking mischief, you know, and as we know, teenagers, especially teenage boys, can get up to a bit of mischief.
1: And only teenage boys.
2: Often involving.
1: It all stops the minute you turn 19.
2: If you give a teenage boy power with a vehicle of some description, as you know, people like to talk about kids on dirt bikes and kids on electric bikes. These two teenage boys from San Mateo in California took it to the next level. What they did, an ingenious move, was they hailed a driverless cab, a robo-taxi, which actually are across a few different US cities that you can literally hail a fully driverless ride, ride. Anyway, so they hailed themselves a driverless cab. The two 15-year-olds hopped in the back, went on a bit of a rampage, were drinking themselves stupid in the back seat and shooting toy guns from the window. But what they weren't expecting was their self-driving car has made a kind of citizen's arrest. It was recording everything they were doing. I don't know if it's got some sensors that sense that things are a little bit raucous in the back seat, but it sent a live feed from inside the car back to company headquarters where staff saw these two teens firing what they thought were real guns.
3: Oh, dear.
2: So they've called 911. They've communicated to the boys that the vehicle has a fault and it needs to pull over while they rectify it. So the vehicle took control and drove itself off to a parking lot and it stopped. The boys weren't locked in, so they could have legged it, but they had no idea that they'd just been arrested by a driverless car. So they were sitting there, you know, drinking away, and then suddenly police, dogs surrounded the car. There's photographs where these boys are hanging out the windows going, oh, no, oh, what have we done?

0: have we done? Turns out the gun was would fire water beads, so it was non-lethal. Actually, the police did give them some credit. A, they thought it was quite an ingenious thing to do. But they also said they made a good decision that they hired a robo-car when they were going to be drinking instead of drinking and driving. Anyway, the kids were
1: released. Police said that?
0: Yes, they did. Yes. Yes, they thought it was responsible to hire a robo-car and be driven around town.
1: While drinking?
0: Well, they're not driving.
1: Yeah.
2: Is that an acceptable plan B? They were underage too.
0: Yes, they were 15 years old.
2: Should just say it's wrong, not say, well, it's partly responsible.
0: They were a little bit impressed.
1: No.
0: They said there was some quote-unquote ingenuity to the plan. They were released to their parents and not arrested. But I found out that's not the first time that a robo-taxi has been used for a crime. A few weeks ago, a guy broke into a yoga studio, stole activewear.
2: Hey, that stuff's expensive.
0: escaped in the self-driving car was his escape plan. You know, he's obviously a fit guy. He could have just run,
1: I suppose. Was he busy changing into the leotards or something?
0: Sliding into something more comfortable in the back seat. I don't know. But there you go. You don't even need a getaway driver nowadays.
1: What's the world coming to?
0: Oh, snap.
1: Absolutely. Nikki, thank you.
0: And
1: no drinking and driving of that studio either, by the way. Or water.
0: Or water.
1: Or is it gin, perhaps?
0: Just
3: weather.
2: Scattered showers along the central and northern coast and adjacent ranges. Isolated showers elsewhere along the coast and in the far north. Mostly dry and partly cloudy elsewhere. Daytime temperatures are near the average. South to southeasterly winds along the central and northern coast. East to northeasterly winds elsewhere. Variable at times on the ranges and western slopes. Tomorrow you're looking at mostly dry across the state with isolated showers in the far west and late snow showers above 1400 metres. And again, temperatures are pretty much bang on for this time of the year. Sunday you can expect widespread showers on the east of the ranges, scattered showers elsewhere with some snow on the southern ranges.
1: Oh, I hope with the snow season, ski season well and truly underway, they're getting some good falls up there.
2: Yeah, well, I've seen the pictures and it seems to be getting better and better.
1: Very good. Temperatures currently, Coolangatta 17, Taree 14, Gosford and Newcastle 13 degrees, Armidale 6 degrees, Nowra 12, Ulladulla 14, Orange 8, Braidwood 5. Here we go into the snow. Perisher Valley 0.9, Gundawindi 15, and Dubbo and Young on 11, Wagga Wagga 9, Mildura. Oh, we've crossed the border. 12 degrees, and Bourke 13 degrees. If you want to let us know what's happening weather-wise, 0487 99 1233. Tell us what's happening in your neck of the woods.
3: Traffic.
2: In the Murray region at Speedwar, the Speedwar ferry is out of service. That's the cable ferry across the Murray River on the border between New South Wales and Victoria, about 20 kilometres north of Swan Hill. Normally, it operates 7 days a week, carrying a maximum of 3 cars, but it's not running in either direction due to a mechanical failure. There is a mechanic in attendance and motorists are advised to plan their journey. There are detours in place via Swan Hill or Nia Bridges.
1: There you go. Or you could swim across. Maybe not.
2: You could skinny dip across.
1: Disregard that. Or get a robo car. Don't ignore me. Please ignore me. Hey, we've had a suggestion from Todd from Illibana in Lake Macquarie. My suggestion for a late bloomer musically, because we're about to hear yours, Christy Dawes, would be Richard Harris with MacArthur Park. And then he adds, if you could call it singing.
4: MacArthur's Park,

0: at a little bit.
1: This song goes for about 3 hours, so this could take us through to, well past our show.
0: Oh, Rivals, Tubular Bells.
1: Exactly.
0: There you go.
1: American Pie altogether. Todd, thank you very much for your suggestion. We got some ghost stories coming in, by the way.
0: We have a lot of ghost stories. I have a ghost story, says Virginia from Lawn. A few years ago, I was working as the manager at a local antique store. A customer came in wanting to sell some things and the person I was working with agreed to buy them. The customer had to fill in a declaration that she actually owned the goods, including her address. It was the address of my deceased aunt and uncle. The customer said that my uncle had been seen by her daughter. He was smiling and she had seen him a number of times. There you go.
1: So that's someone who agrees with you.
0: And it is this reoccurring theme that young children seem to be able to see things that adults can't. We can feel things, but kids actually see them. There you go.
1: It might be called too much red cordial. Who knows? Lou might be a bit of a skeptic. Lou might be in my camp. Just change the orientation of things in the bedroom. It's because I believe the transmitted electrical activity of the last person to see something going on might be bounced around somehow and get picked up by others in the future or past. As for physical things, they're just that, normal stuff like tunnels, ground settling, caused by normal events that are inferred to be related to the other super physical perceptions.
0: Yes, it could be, but sometimes there's just, it's weird that there's no explanation for some things.
1: And here we are trying to explain it.
0: Yes. Mm. And we've had another one. Wingwara Street, Dubbo. Apologies if I have pronounced that incorrectly. As a skeptic, I was often troubled by a room out the back to the point of thinking, well, yes, there is something not right about it. So that's the thing. As you said, you just haven't experienced it. That's exactly right.
1: 0487 99 1233. Christy would love more of your ghost stories. Now, your mystery song.
0: Yes, late bloomers is what we're talking about today. Now, this amazing woman has established herself as one of the most distinctive voices in contemporary pop music. Born and raised in Adelaide, she started her career as a singer in the acid jazz band Crisp in the mid-90s. Ever heard of it?
1: No.
0: She did that while she was in her late teens before making the move to London and New York, where she did lots of backing vocals for various bands and artists. In 2010, unfortunately, she was becoming increasingly uncomfortable with her growing frame. So she took a hiatus from performing and focused on songwriting for other artists. And she produced some really successful collaborations like Titanium with David Guetta, Diamonds by Rihanna, Wild Ones with Flo Rida, and Pretty Hurts for Beyonce. But it was her performing and releasing this song in 2014 at the ripe old age of 39 that, which, let's face it, is old for a singer. She wasn't on the Mickey Mouse Club or Young Talent Time or anything, that really put her on the map for millions around the world. This song's explosive chorus, the visceral lyrics about struggling with alcoholism and party culture, really tended to resonate deeply with audiences everywhere, which was the catalyst for propelling it into the top 10 club or Young Talent Time or anything, that really put her on the map for millions around the world. This song's explosive chorus, the visceral lyrics about struggling with alcoholism and party culture, really tended to resonate deeply with audiences everywhere, which was the catalyst for propelling it into the top 10 in over 20 countries. We are, of course, talking about the one, the only, Sia. And here is one of her most recognisable hits, Chandelier.

0: The tragedy of your cake being ruined.
1: Oh, is that what it is?
0: No, I don't think so. I think it's a metaphor
1: is
0: for something.
1: Is he singing right at the top of his range there? Is that
2: probably
1: what you mean, Todd, by well, if you could call it singing?
0: Yeah, like, Todd
1: doesn't
0: seem to be a fan.
1: But
0: yeah.
1: He just does seem to be right at pushing it.

0: There it is, our mystery song for the week, Chandelier by the gorgeous, by the Aussie, Sia.
1: The late bloomer, your late bloomer mystery song.
0: That's it. And we've had a text message from Rod in Hamilton. He says the epitome of a late bloomer has to be Susan Boyle.
2: I dreamed a dream in time gone by.
0: Her Britain's Got Talent audition song, I Dreamed a Dream, still gives me goosebumps when I rewatch it now and then. Just a mind-boggling, spine-tingling moment, says Rod. Yes, that was – she actually, Rod, was one of our front runners yesterday.
1: We were talking about it, yeah.
0: Yeah, and then we decided to go with Sia. But, yeah, she was definitely on the list.
1: Absolutely. In a tick, we're going to find out about this – petting zoo for sale in regional New South Wales. But let me just acknowledge one more time, Tony of Byron Bay, he absolutely got it so early that that was Sia and Chandelier with just the few clues you gave, although Wig Over the Face was probably a fair clue.
0: I think that's clue. Maybe Lady Gaga did a bit of sort of, you know, where's the crazy stuff? You might have got them mixed up, but no. Tony, good work.
1: Well done, Tony. Up next, so do you want to buy a zoo?
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0: Well, few rural properties come to market with 300 animals, a thriving tourism business, and New South Wales' oldest and largest miniature goat stud. But that's exactly what awaits potential buyers at Quambie Park Farm Stay and Petting Zoo. Here to sell us this unique dream is Janelle Cook. She's the owner of Quambie Park Farm Stay and Petting Zoo. Good morning, Janelle.
4: Good morning to you. How are you going?
0: We are very well, thank you. Now, firstly, For those who don't know.
4: I'm just laughing about something because they've got 300 animals and I'm thinking people will freak out. 300 animals. Yeah. 200 of those are birds.
0: Oh, okay. Right.
1: Well, hang on a moment.
4: If anyone imagines 300 animals on a farm of 55 acres, they would like, there's no way I want that place.
1: Hey, Janelle, that still leaves 100 animals.
4: Oh, there's close to 100 animals and I've hand-raised everything. So all my animals come up in the paddock to people. So that's one of thing that we've done. A little different to a normal farm.
1: Uh-huh.
4: Yeah.
0: Where is Quambie Park, for those of us who don't know?
4: So we're near Bendigo Murrell, which is about 20 minutes from Young, New South Wales.
1: Okay. All right. Yeah. So now this is where you play real estate agent, Janelle.
4: Yes, right.
1: Paint the word picture for us. What joy awaits the prospective buyer?
4: Well, for the first thing that you see here is the views. It's just absolutely amazing. It's an amazing place to see, always changing, but always the same, as far as there's a beautiful Denebilla range right around us. And we have huge starlight nights and fantastic sunsets and rainbows and cloud formation over the mountains. And then we've got 55 acres of just, it's a great country. It's a great place to come to. It's scenic, and then on top of that you have all the animals that come up for pats. So yeah.
0: What first attracted you to the business?
4: Well, I had my miniature goat stud on 12 acres and my kids all grew up and left home and I wanted to get bigger. So we found this place, just a beautiful place to be. I knew the area and yeah, and so I moved here and grew. And then I was still, you know, breeding and selling animals just for that, not for meat, for pets. But then the drought hit and I didn't know how to feed my animals through the drought, cost-wise. So I thought, well, you know, I'm going to start opening to the public. I've had a lot to do with animals all my life and started with a pet shop when I was a kid. So, yeah, so from then I just opened to the public because I thought, I love this.
1: Yeah.
4: Other people will too.
1: Oh, that's beautiful. So apart from the goats, what have you got?
4: Mm-hmm. Well, we've got cattle, some cows. We always have calves, like they're through the time they have calves and I hand raise the calves so people can brush the calves. We've got miniature horses, donkeys. I've got my own breed of miniature sheep that I've derived. They're very small and you don't have to shear them and they're all colourful. Yeah, and then lots of different birds. We've got parrots and chooks and ducks and geese and lots of fancy pigeons that people have never seen before.
0: Hmm. What's the best part of owning a business like this? I mean, it's pretty unique, but to get that person, you're sort of selling it as a walk-in, walk-out basis with the accommodation, the animals, the feed, the stock and all. What that could be appealing or that could be overwhelming. Tell people what the best part of owning a business like this is.
4: Well, for me, I love animals and I love nature and I like being my own boss and I like not having to go to an office. This is my office. I mean, I'm standing here looking at the most beautiful area and it's my office. And people come here and they'll say just what you've said and I'll go, well, look around. And then they go, yeah, I understand.
1: There you go. It must be hard to walk away, though.
4: Well, it is. But I'm getting older. I've been working since I'm 14 and I'm not telling you how old I am, but I'm I'm getting to the stage where I can see this getting even bigger and it's frustrating because I want it to get bigger, but I know that that's not something I'm going to be able to do. You don't have to, obviously. You can stay like I have, but I like advancing and I like new things and so I would want to get bigger and I know I'm getting older, so I'm kind of like...
1: You're only 21, Janelle. Come on.
4: That'd be nice. If I was 21, I'd be here and I'd be having these dreams because I would love to see it get even bigger. But it's up to the next person what they wish to do.
1: Well, thank you for sharing the dream with us there at Quambe Park Farm Stay and Petting Zoo.
4: Yes.
1: Don't forget those 300 animals, 200 of which are birds, as you pointed out. Lovely yarning with you.
0: Thanks, Janelle.
1: See ya.
4: Thank you so much. Okay, bye.
1: Bye, Janelle Cook there. Well, that's something.
0: Yes.
1: Fancy owning a zoo?
0: Oh, as I said, my daughter would love to, but it would have to be a full-time job, but it would be the ideal setup if that was your jam, wouldn't it?
1: Yeah. So, yeah. Look what you've done with ghost stories.
0: Oh, my gosh, we have a whole board full of ghost stories. We're not going to be able to get through them all. But
1: thank you to everyone for sending them in. Choose a couple of your favourites.
0: All right, let's go Jeanette in West Wallsend. Good morning. Around 1987, and this time of the year, my husband and I were heading to a party. It was quite foggy as we headed up over the Sugarloaf Range in the old combi. And I said to Greg, geez, look out for that old bloke on the side of the road. We both saw him. He was dressed in an old grey overcoat and then he just wasn't there. We didn't think any more of it until Greg heard a similar story on the radio a little later. Same place, same description of this old fella, and apparently he was a local who lived in a shack in the bush many years ago. Then the hairs just stood up on the back of both of our necks. So, yes. You being convinced, Scott? No, you have to see it. Doesn't matter what you hear.
1: And Dee says... Children are more susceptible to seeing ghosts, but because they get ridiculed, they learn not to share their experiences, according to Dee.
0: Mm. We just embrace the experience when our kids say something. We don't freak out. We sort of say, oh, what do they look like? What are they wearing? Do they look happy? Do they look old or young? And, just embrace it.
1: And one more from Emma. I've heard and seen of a ghost at the museum I work at. Both times I was locking up. The one two of us saw was a nurse, probably from the 1940s, when the site was an RAAF base. The one I heard was walking around upstairs after I'd closed up on my own. We have CCTV footage of me investigating the sound upstairs. You can see me reacting to each sound.
0: It's a lot, isn't it?
1: Yeah, gets you thinking.
0: Yep.
1: Thanks so much for your text. Much appreciated. Up next, are you ready for this, Ms. Dawes?
0: Oh, I'm so ready. Can't you tell? I've stripped off.
1: Keep your clothes on.
0: Filled up the kiddie pool in the corner of the studio.
1: We're going to be talking about skinny dipping. Why, you ask? You're going to find out.
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0: This Saturday, the 26th of July, is International Skinny Dipping Day. It was founded to celebrate body acceptance and the simple joy of swimming unclothed.
1: Mm-hmm. It's held annually on the second Saturday of July, which would be tomorrow. The day sees coordinated dips at naturist venues all around the globe, alongside more informal individual participation in private pools, lakes, beaches. Let's find out more about this. Laurie Godden is from Running Bear Nudist Retreat in Narrabri. In Narrabri.
0: Yes.
1: Oh, boy, it'd be cold there. Let's find out about what's going on and all about this International Day of Skinny Dipping. Laurie, how are you?
2: I'm very well. It's good to be with you.
1: Thank you for joining us, mate.
2: I can assure you that, I can assure you at Narrabri on the 2nd of July, we won't be taking part in the World Skinny Dipping. We've got a heated pool, but it's still not enough.
0: Laurie, do Australians... It was obviously started in the Northern Hemisphere. Do Australians have a day in a more appropriate time of the year for us?
2: Yeah, we do. We do have a November in New South Wales, but there will be skinny dipping in South Australia and Tasmania. Those guys are a bit braver than us, but they'll be in the sea. There will be participants in Australia for it, but we have a day in November but then again it's not that much of a big deal for us because in November we're always skinny dipping.
1: So why celebrate skinny dipping? Tell us why it's a good thing to celebrate.
2: It's just a social occasion, you know. It's just it's on the calendar and it gets people involved and people. Our main market here in Narrabri is caravanners. And it's a destination thing to come on that weekend in November because we have a lot of other parties and games and the swimming at the same time. And we're there in beautiful weather. Like we'd be in the 30 degrees and the pool will be in the low 20s, 25 degrees. It's just a really top time in November, Narrabri.
0: I want to talk about
2: nature. For our bread.
0: Yeah. I want to talk about naturists for a second. Do we know how many naturists there are here in Australia, both the occasional and the die-hard naturists?
2: Well, the Australian Nudist Federation said it at around 20,000 naturists, but you would be flat out. There's a huge amount of resorts, especially in Queensland, four or five really good ones in New South Wales and a couple of big ones in Victoria.
0: Is the popularity growing?
2: It is, but the age is growing with it. We have a lot of first-time nudist caravan retirees that are in their 60s before they've actually tried it. But most their average age here in Narrabri on any given weekend would be above 50. There's the lowest being about 40 and up to 60, 70-year-olds. But we have, in the summer months, where it's nothing for us to have 50 people here on the weekend.
1: Wow, and all without clothes on.
2: You get there's a lot of first-time nudists and that you get a day to come into the place and you can be clothed, but you certainly, when you're a couple and you come here and there's 40 other couples or 20 other couples running around with no clothes on and you're wearing your clothes, you do think, well, hang on, it's time to get out of them if you're that way inclined. It's a big movement.
0: Is there any etiquette, like when the first timers come in, is there kind of a rule book for the etiquette around being naked and being together?
2: It's not a rule book. Some of the clubs, some in the swimming pool, have no contact, but that's probably only a couple out of 20. You know, it's not a big thing. If it's school, you wear your clothes, wear a t-shirt or a sarong if you're a lady, or whatever. Mm-hmm. You don't have to be 100% naked 100% of the time. If you feel cold, you put your T-shirt on. We have in winter, we still have people here in winter weekends, but we have a big fire that we light up at 4 o'clock. But the etiquette is mainly common sense. You know, you don't park your caravan right beside someone else's caravan. You don't play music at midnight. And it's all just normal caravan park rules. Mm-hmm. The nudity side is a non-existence for rules, really. If you play up, well, or if you went in New South Wales and wouldn't know you played up, you know, the day you did, and that's not very common. I mean, I've been here 30 years and we've thrown three people out in 30 years. So it's Laurie, not a common thing.
1: You mentioned the clientele is ageing, older and older, embracing naturism, getting their kid off, so to speak. Why do you think that is, and how does that play into body acceptance and celebration of how our bodies change as we age?
2: Well, I think, from my experience, body acceptance, especially for women, is more like for the 20 to 30-year-old. Once you're 40-year-old and you've had a couple of kids and you've decided that you like that movement, body acceptance is out the door. I can tell you, we don't even talk about it. We have a social night at 4:30, like a happy hour, at 4:30, and there's all different shapes and sizes and ages, and but it's not really spoken about. It's just accepted. And I believe that when you turn 60 and you start travelling in your caravan, if you go to a normal caravan park, you are very lucky to be even talking to the other people in that park. Whereas if you come to a nudist resort park, you're introduced to people, and people sometimes they sit out there for 3-4 hours with a couple of beers and some bottle of wine at happy hour. And it's hard to get him to go to bed.
0: Laurie, thanks so much for taking the time to us to debunk the taboo of naturists and skinny dipping. We thank you for your time, and happy International Skinny Dipping Day that you will be celebrating again in November. Thanks for your time today.
1: Good on you, Laurie.
2: Is there anybody out there that hasn't skinny dipped? Get into it, guys.
1: There you go. But maybe not this weekend. Little cold.
2: Not this weekend, though. Okay.
1: Thanks, mate.
2: All right, thank you.
0: It's Laurie Godden of Running Bear Nudist Retreat.
1: Yeah.
0: That, you're blushing.
1: Well,
0: you all right?
1: I'm just thinking about how cold it would be to be doing that.
0: Yes, true. True, true.
1: Yeah, but for those who do, may you have a wonderful International Skinny Dipping Day tomorrow.
0: Absolutely.
1: That's just about it. We're coming up to the end of the show. Thank you, as always, for taking part in all those wonderful stories we got through.
0: Yeah, we did not get a chance to get through all of them. But
1: probably time for Bob and Kempsey. Let's quickly read
0: all right.
1: That one.
0: We were living on the road and we were the first travellers into Elsie Station after Cyclone Yahtzee in 2011. We went to the Mataranka Springs and went skinny dipping for about half an hour until we heard someone else approaching. We quickly jumped out and put some swimmers on. Good on you, Bob.
1: Yeah, thanks,
0: Live
1: Bob.
0: A little.
1: That's what I'd be doing too. As always, Ms. Dawes, thank you.
0: Cheers.
1: And thank you for your company. We'll be back with you next week.
3: Rhiannon Solomon Marin with ABC News. Telstra's chief executive has arrived back in Australia after cutting short her annual leave to deal with this week's outage. Vicky Brady has apologised to Telstra customers and other Australians that she concedes have been let down by the major disruption, which affected public transport, electronic payments and many people's ability to access 000. Ms Brady says the telco is working hard to avoid any further outages.
4: We take trust in 000 extremely seriously, and it's our responsibility to do everything in our power to make sure calls are answered and transferred immediately. And we will complete our investigation into the actions needed to prevent it from happening again.
3: India's Prime Minister is continuing his third visit to Australia in just over a decade. Narendra Modi will visit the MCG today after addressing a huge community rally with Indian Australians last night. Both nations are looking to strengthen ties with supply chain security, critical minerals, energy and defence high on the agenda. Former Australian High Commissioner to Australia, Barry O'Farrell, says COVID became a turning point for the relationship.
5: COVID shut everything down, and suddenly India took another look at Australia and realised that we have complementary economies. And so whether it's critical minerals, whether it's now uranium for nuclear power stations, there's a whole range of things that each of us can contribute to the other to grow our economies.
3: Israel says it's ready to restart its attacks on Iran if needed, vowing to use even greater force. US President Donald Trump has spoken to Israeli Prime Minister Benjamin Netanyahu as Washington and Tehran trade fire, threatening their already fragile truce. They've agreed to continue coordination on various fronts, and Mr. Trump has updated the Israeli leader about American moves in the Gulf. Mr. Netanyahu says he's ready for anything.
6: The war has not yet ended. Alongside the old challenges, new challenges are emerging. Axes fall and axes rise. We give our opinion on it. We are prepared for every scenario, and we know one thing. We must always be stronger than our enemies.
3: The Prime Minister will not attend the Garma Festival in August, breaking a commitment he made to go every year that he's in office. National Indigenous Affairs correspondent Dana Morse has more.
7: Festival organiser the Yothu Yindi Foundation has confirmed Anthony Albanese is not scheduled to appear at the festival, despite making a promise during his 2025 keynote address that he would continue to attend.
8: And I commit here that I will be here.
7: It'll be the first time he's chosen not to come to Garma since being elected in 2022. In previous years, the festival held in northeast Arnhem Land has been the platform the government has used to telegraph its Indigenous Affairs agenda. This year, Indigenous Australians Minister Malandiri McCarthy and Foreign Affairs Minister Penny Wong will attend, along with Shadow Indigenous Australians Minister Julian Lisa.
3: A proposed data centre in Sydney's south has drawn criticism from the community, who say they weren't consulted. The centre is part of a proposed $2.9 billion logistics and technology precinct, which will be built on the Cooks River at Kogarah. The developer says the project will deliver new public open spaces and better access along the riverbank. But Simon Bromwich from the River Canoe Club has told 702 ABC Sydney the development would damage the health of the river's ecosystem.
9: Well, basically, it's the scale of the developments and how it's going to impinge on the riverbank and the habitats, you know, plants, birds, animals. It'll make the lower reaches of the river very unpleasant, squeezing it between the airport that exists and this proposed monolithic development.
3: In the NRL, Newcastle centre Bradman Best is expected to be rested for Sunday's clash against South Sydney due to muscle tightness. Best impressed in Wednesday night's State of Origin series win for New South Wales, scoring an almost length of the field try. Knights coach Justin Holbrook says captain Kalen Ponga should back up from Origin, but Best is unlikely.
10: Bradman's got a bit of a tight calf or might be a bit of a cork, so he'll be unlikely, I think, unless he improves dramatically in a day. But Kalen's put up really well, and as long as he feels fine tomorrow, then the plan will be for him to back up.
3: To the weather, scattered showers along the central and northern coast and adjacent ranges, isolated showers elsewhere along the coast and in the far north. In Sydney, a shower or two today with light winds, heading for a top of 17. 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
23: The disease polio used to be a terrible scourge in Australia for so many decades. Australia was declared free of polio more than 20 years ago. But the memory of the disease is still among us. Gail Kennedy contracted in the 1950s when she was very little. She wasn't expected to survive it, but she did. Gail is a Wongabon woman from New South Wales. She was born the same year the national vaccination program was rolled out, but the oral vaccine wasn't widespread until the 1960s. Gail was sent to the city for treatment, and she had to live inside a device called an iron lung for months. Not a thing about her life in those days was easy. There was a fair bit of cruelty and stupidity directed at her, but there was so much kindness as well. Something about Gail's life experience, shifting between different worlds and her disability, has made her game to have a crack at writing comic books and prose and poetry, and some hilarious short stories. A few years back, Gail won the David Yonapon Award for her book Me, Ant-Man and Fleabag. Hello, Gail.
24: Hello, Richard. How are you?
23: I'm well, ma'am. How are you?
12: I'm well. I mean, this is a crack of dawn for me, but I'll survive.
23: Okay, let's hang in there together, shall we? Well, cling on to each other for dear life.
12: Yes.
23: Okay. Tell me about the place you were born in New South Wales, Gail.
12: I was born in Ivanhoe in New South Wales. It's red dirt country. Red dirt, bright red dirt, small trees, salt bush, emus, kangaroos, the lot, goannas, still wandering around. And it was part of the traditional land of my people, the Wongabon clan of the Nyampa-speaking nation of New South Wales. We're traditional owners of the Wallandra World Heritage, including Lake Mungo. We have our own language. We have an unbroken tribal line. So we trace our people right back to great-grandparents and beyond.
23: Lake Mungo is the region where some of the very, very first people ever to come to this continent have been found.
12: Oh, yes. We can trace our people all the way back.
23: Do you have memories of that station you grew up in? You talked there about red dirt.
12: It was called Abbotsford Station. My dad was a worker out there on the station. He was managing it. I remember it really clearly. There was an old Aboriginal man on there called Natty Bell, and he had a pet emu, which I shared with him. I remember that really well.
23: Emus are slightly terrifying.
12: They're terrifying birds.
23: How do you have a pet emu? I mean,
12: I know. Well, you know, he did. I mean, he'd tell it what to do and it'd get up and do it, you know. He'd go on. They're actually quite intelligent birds.
23: And curious as well.
12: And very curious. Yeah. And I had a pet emu. And I do remember my mother. I mean, my mother, you know how women just hoist babies on this side and you rest your head on their chest. And we'd always be looking in the distance for that puff of red dirt. And when Mum would see it, I remember her heart would beat really fast. I've never forgotten that.
23: You remember that feeling?
12: I remember it clearly. I remember singing on tables, in kitchens, songs like I Want a Pardon for Daddy or Don't Sell Daddy Any More Whiskey. I remember all of that.
23: Don't Sell Daddy Any More Whiskey.
12: Don't Sell Daddy Any More Whiskey because basically he's going to wind up in the slammer and Mum's going to be in the poorhouse.
23: What can you tell me about contracting polio? Because you were two when this happened and you wouldn't have a memory of this, but what do you know of your life then?
12: Well, my mum was in hospital having my brother, Buddy, and her cousin, who was looking after me, she went to pick me up to get me dressed and I just collapsed. I fell down. And she ran to the hospital to tell Mum, and Mum just left my brother at the hospital and she ran all the way back from the hospital out to the mission where we were living, the Muri, they called it.
23: Your mum had just had a baby and she ran out of hospital to come to you?
12: Yeah, and she grabbed me and she ran back to the hospital with me and they said, your kid's got polio. And the one and only time in her life that she caught a plane was when she caught the flying doctor from Condobolin to the children's hospital. And she didn't see me again for 3 or 4 years.
23: The Children's Hospital in Sydney?
12: Yeah.
23: So your next memory is being in an iron lung.
12: Yeah.
23: Now, older people would remember what that was. And my old man used to say to me, son, you wouldn't work in an iron lung because it was kind of a trap, wasn't it?
12: It's just so bizarre because you can't move in them.
23: You can't move in them. Can you describe what an iron lung was back in the day?
12: It's like a large metal enclosure, I suppose.
23: Like almost a tube, wasn't it?
12: A tube. I guess almost like a kind of a submarine, really, on land, and you're inside, but your head's the only thing that's out, and you've got a mirror that you can see around you.
23: And you're 2 years old when you're in this thing.
12: I was nearly three when it happened. I just felt incredibly trapped, and to this day I'm very claustrophobic. I've always got to see out. I've always got to know that there's a way out.
23: And why did you need to be put in an iron lung?
12: Because it affected my lungs really badly.
23: Right, your lungs are slightly paralysed or something, or they can't move?
12: They were. It's all part and parcel of the whole thing, you know, because it attacks your nervous system. Your nerves die. And I do remember being able to walk, and then I remember not being able to walk.
23: Do you mean you have to be in there the whole time, like for months on end?
12: Yeah, you can't move out of it.
23: So as a two-year-old, you're trapped in this giant metal tube with your head sticking out one end on a pillow with a mirror. What, for months and months?
12: I was nearly 6 months in an iron lung. my lungs weren't strong enough to breathe on their own. It was keeping me alive. It was breathing for me. That's what an iron lung does. It breathes for you.
23: So there wouldn't have been much hope for you then at that point in the 1950s?
12: No, and there was no technology, you know, like it was for 1957, 58.
23: Oh, Gail, that sounds like the most heartbreaking thing in the world to see a two-year-old in an iron lung who's not expected to survive. Did it break your mum's heart? It must have.
12: Well, you know...
23: And your dad's
12: I've
23: too.
12: Always... The reason why I've chosen now to really talk openly about it is because both my mum and dad died within the last couple of years. I could not put either of them through the pain of hearing about this experience. You know, you have to think about the people that are alive, and I don't think my mother or my father could have survived the story that I'm writing now.
23: So where did they send you for rehabilitation once you survived that?
12: Well, they sent me to this place over in Wirunga, and when I got out of the iron lung and then I went to rehab there, and I know they had a pool because we did water therapy and there were wards, and every night, you know, like it'd be really dark and all you could hear was other children breathing, and there was these huge trees outside the ward window, and I would look at them and I was seeing all these monsters in these trees. So I would be the only one awake, and the nurses would come down and they'd take me back up to the nurses' station and they'd feed me warm milk and buttered arrowroot biscuits, and I'd have to sing for them and they'd plait my hair and everything. I was really spoiled.
23: And do you associate that with comfort now?
12: I associate them with comfort. Whenever I see, I mean, you don't see them much anymore, do you?
23: Milk, arrowroot biscuits.
12: Yeah, and I mean, there's a good reason why not. But, you know. But it was very comforting, you know.
23: How did you learn to walk again?
12: Well, it was a lot of therapy. Mainly in the beginning it was in the pool, and that was strengthening your legs then. And then you get calipers put on. So I was in calipers up until I was about 11, where they did operations to straighten my feet, so I could get out of the calipers and go into ordinary shoes. And again, I was away for 2 years then from my family. So it's a lot of to-ing and fro-ing between two cultures.
23: Yeah, I was going to ask, did you have any contact with home back in Western New South Wales when you were there in the rehab home?
12: My dad was with the Army Reserve, and he would come every year with his mates, and he would come and see me. And I have vivid memories of him sitting at a tiny little children's table with me. And, you know, I knew him, but I had no idea who my mother was. And when I finally left, I went into a room and there's my mother. But my mum is really, really dark. And I went, that's not my mother. And they said, why not? And I said, she's black. And what we hadn't realised is that everybody around me was white. All I saw were white faces. So I saw myself reflected in the white face. So as far as I was concerned, I was white.
23: So this happened when you were sent home eventually?
12: Yeah, nobody prepared me for it.
23: So what did it mean to go back home for you from this place?
12: It was terrifying. It was an 18-hour train trip all the way back to Ivanhoe on the Indian Pacific. And we got off the train, and the weirdest thing was, as I remember, the station master, he had a little radio, and Connie Francis was singing Lipstick on Your Collar. But I looked around and there was all these tiny little trees and this bright red dust. And we walked from the train station out to a place called Cassidy's Tank, where there was our encampment, because that's what it was. We lived in a collective sort of like encampment.
23: And were there new brothers and sisters for you when you got home?
12: Well, there were a brother and a sister, Buddy and Lala. I'd never met them. They didn't know me. I didn't know them. I didn't know anybody. I mean, when we got there, they were just living in a large tent. And I said to my father, who owns that cubby house? Because it looked like a cubby house to me. And he went out immediately and he bought a nice flash caravan and we moved into that. But, of course, the problems with toilet were the old long drops. And, you know, there was no way I would have been able to climb up on a long drop.
23: Oh, my God, you might have fallen in too.
12: Yes, yes. Talk about dying for a shit, but, you know. Sorry. My father actually built me my own little long drop. He made me my own little toilet and he pasted roses on it that he'd cut out from the Women's Weekly and he dug a little hole under the tree that was my toilet.
23: Today I'm with author and poet Gail Kennedy. So did you have to then go back to the city for ongoing treatment?
12: Yes, I went backwards and forwards every year, at least twice a year, until I finally had those two operations on my feet where I was gone for 2 years. But we moved to Hay by then because my father, highly, highly intelligent man, if he'd been given the opportunities that white men were given, he'd have been a world beater. But he was anyway, you know, he was an incredible man. I mean, years ago when I was working out in Ivanhoe and we were making a claim for Lake Mungo to be part of the tribal group that owns it, you've got your Barkindji and your Mutty Mutty and you've got us. But, I mean, I could do all the administration work. I knew how to deal with governments. I could stare down anyone. But I really needed to be able to back it up with cultural knowledge. And I said to my father, Roy, I said, Dad, where do I get all this knowledge from, you know, because we're going to have to back it up with that. And he said, I know it all. And there was a big whiteboard in the Land Council office in Ivanhoe. And Dad drew maps of where we came from, where we wandered, our place at Lake Mungo. And so the beautiful thing about it was I got to travel with my dad and I learnt a lot about my own culture. He wanted to make sure that when he and Mum were gone, that I had the knowledge to pass on. But he was hell-bent on his kids having a great education. So we moved to a town called Hay, where he got a job on the DMR, the Department of Main Roads, driving graders. So I moved between Hay and Sydney. I went backwards and forwards every year, at least twice a year.
23: When you're a kid, you know, you have this amazing facility for languages, you know, that you never get back again when you're an adult. But does that also mean you can kind of, as a kid, and I don't know how easy or hard this was, you can sort of shift between cultures and identities? Was that what it was, or were you just yourself the whole time?
12: No, I shifted because my parents, for reasons known only to them, christened me as Beryl Gail Kennedy. So even though I had never been known as anything but Gail, the medical establishment insisted on calling me Beryl. So I kind of worked out, I mean, and this is actually a sad story, and excuse me if I get a little bit emotional, but Mum would get a letter in the mail telling her that she had 6 weeks before I had to come back. And we knew that letter, you know, when it came in the mail, you know, and Mum and I would both have a cry over it. And then she'd walk quite a long way from where we lived all the way to the train station with babies in the stroller. And I used to scream and throw a tantrum and hang on to the side of the train. And it was a performance, a big performance. Everybody would be crying and I'd be crying. But I never looked back because once I was on the train, I was Beryl, right? But this day when I got on the train and I was weeping and wailing and carrying on, and for some reason I looked back to the train station and I saw my mother on the platform, lying on the platform, just wailing and weeping. And I made up my mind at that age, I was 9, I thought, I am never doing that to my mother again. So I made the decision that I would be Gail and I would get on the train, I would hug my mum and I wouldn't scream, I wouldn't carry on. I'd get on the train and once we reached a little siding, I think it might have been Carathool, which was about 30 miles from Hay, once we got there, I would become Beryl, and that's what I would answer to. And I would not be Gail until I arrived back on the platform of Hay Station.
23: Is Beryl something like a suit you put on, or is it another side of you?
12: It was a suit I put on. And it's still a suit I put on every now and then.
23: I mean, all of us do that to some degree. Yeah, like, we wear different clothes when we go to work, and we wear a different suit to be our work selves and a different suit to be ourselves at home. But this sounds like a much more profound thing, what you're talking about.
12: It was very profound, the two identities. I think Beryl was really more white than anything, you know, because we have white blood. My great-grandfather was Jewish. He lived in Tasmania. His father came from Whitechapel in London. His name was Isaac Harris. But when he moved to New South Wales, he pretended he was Irish, because I think the Jews are just one rung above the Aboriginal people. And I guess my white side, I inhabited that when I was away. And it was easy to go into it, you know, because I'd grown up surrounded by white people. And then I would get on the train, and when we got to Carrathool on the way back, I'd switch back into Gail and back into my freewheeling, like, Aboriginal life.
23: And did that happen naturally, or did you go, right, did you consciously go, right, I'm going to become Gail again?
12: Yeah, now. Conscious. It was very much a conscious
23: decision. Flicking a switch or something in your head.
12: Because sometimes I'd use flash words and my father would made fun of me till the day he died. You know, I mean, I don't know why this tickled him, but I'd been taken to see The Sound of Music and I'm going, oh, and it was fabulous. And my father laughed about it, basically.
23: Is fabulous a flash word?
12: Yeah, fabulous was a flash word, not and blackfellas.
23: I suppose it's only the posh ladies would have said, oh, I saw it was fabulous. Like
12: This little creature, this little black creature. I saw The Sound of Music and it was fabulous.
23: All right, so then at 11 you said you had to be taken to hospital for surgery. What was the surgery for, Gail?
12: That was to straighten my feet and so I could actually get out of calipers. So, like, when I got back to Hay, I'd actually take the calipers off.
23: That must have been a bloody relief to take those calipers off.
12: Oh, it was incredible, the relief, because they were so heavy.
23: So you were missing a lot of school with this, but in high school you said you had a special teacher who helped your love of reading. Tell me about this teacher.
12: Well, there were two of them. One was a teacher called Sister Aquinas.
23: So this is a Catholic school?
12: The Catholic school. She is a nun and she was a science teacher. She was able to marry science and religion and give us a really good education. And she saw in me something that I didn't ever know I had. Because up until then I was just reading. I mean, I was a voracious reader, but she gave me a book. The first book that she gave me to read was The Lord of the Flies. And I think she knew what she was doing. It's very much the way it's like in institutions like the Far West Home. You've got your hierarchy. You've got your really pretty girls with the long straight hair. Every now and then a nurse might poke their head out the door, but we were just left to do whatever we pleased. And children, when left to their own devices, are incredibly cruel, you know, when they've got nobody there to temper them. But the Catholic school was the very beautiful, inclusive school. I never, ever felt bullied. I felt accepted. When I was away for those 2 years, my classmates drew pictures and sent letters, so I'd get this big sort of package of letters and, you know, drawings from my classmates and wishing me well. And the next book, which I adore to this day, which is Great Expectations.
23: How a young person might find their path in this world from poor beginnings.
12: Yeah.
23: Yes. Is that an inspiration for you to some degree?
12: Yes. It has Great Expectations and David Copperfield are my inspirations.
23: You sound like someone who's been bolstered all her life by those thoughts, you know, by not just the kindness but the confidence of that.
12: Yeah, I mean, I did get bullied briefly for 1 year at the public high school. They had a really, really dreadful racist headmaster.
23: And what would he say to you? What kind of things did you get from him?
12: Well, when I got there, like, we were all in the classroom and everybody got to choose what they were going to do for the school certificate. This was year 10. And I went, I'm doing English, geography, modern history, blah, blah, blah. And I said, I'm doing advanced in everything except math. I said, in math, I'll do modified. But he said, are you sure? And I went, yes, that's what I've been doing. And he basically disregarded the recommendations of the nuns and all my reports and put me in the lowest classes possible. And right then and there, I felt my soul being crushed. And I get in there and I'm walking all over the other kids. I knew so much because up until I'd gone to year 10, there had never been an Aboriginal kid, male or female, who had made it that far. So they just weren't used to it. And there were two kids that made it a point of sitting next to me and quietly bullying me. And my English teacher put me back up in advanced, and my history teacher put me back up in advanced. And I ended up getting a really good school certificate because these teachers believed in me. And Jim encouraged me to write and read, and Sister Aquinas encouraged me to debate. I never, ever thought that I would be any good at debating. She saw in me things that I didn't see.
23: So Gail, you've had this very unusual education experience. You're shifting between the city into a town camp in Western New South Wales.
12: Yeah.
23: And then you're also going from a Catholic school to a state school and then to Mosman in Sydney,
12: yes.
23: One of the wealthiest suburbs in Australia.
12: Balmoral Beach, thank you very much.
23: How did you end up in Mosman?
12: I call my life is a very serendipitous life and things just happen. And so they just set up an organisation a couple of years before called the Aboriginal Education Department. And their job was to get black kids through to the HSC, come hell or high water. And they were not going, you know, I was going to leave school because I couldn't stand another two more years there. And Queenwood Ladies College, as it was called then, but it's Queenwood School for Girls now, their headmistress, Miss Medway, had a personal scholarship that she wanted to give to an Aboriginal girl, but she would only give it to an Aboriginal girl that could keep up academically because she felt that it would not be a good experience for the girl if she couldn't keep up in the class.
23: Yeah, it'd be cruel. Yeah.
12: It would be cruel.
23: But she could keep up.
12: But, yeah, so she heard that I'd done really well. And she kept an eye on the test results.
23: You're an aficionado of Charles Dickens at this point.
12: Yes.
23: All of that.
12: Mm. And so she asked to meet me. So they took me down to Sydney. This time it was first class with a sleeper carriage. And I met her. And I remember drinking tea out of these really beautiful bone china teacups with bickies and having a chat with her. And she said, would you like to come to school here? And I went, okay, which is basically my life. Okay, yes, I will, okay. And I loved it. I absolutely adored my 2 years there. People said, oh, it must have been awful. I went, no, it was fantastic. It was fabulous, darling.
23: Fabulous.
12: Darling. But I've always felt that I've earned my place wherever I am. But it's not something, I don't brag, but I don't announce that this is what I'm going to do. I just do it. And I loved it.

0: Today I'm with comic book author, poet, Gail Kennedy. After the headlines, Gail grows up, becomes involved in a royal commission, and then takes up writing comic books, short stories and poetry, wins awards for it and sells tons of books. 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
1: Rhiannon Solomon-Marin with a news update. Telstra's CEO has apologised to people affected by this week's major outage, which affected electronic payments, some public transport and some people's ability to call 000. Vicky Brady has cut her annual leave short to deal with the disruption. Speaking to the media after she arrived back in Australia, she says the telco will look into what needs to be done to avoid it happening again. A New South Wales man has faced court accused of advocating for terrorism. Federal Police, ASIO and New South Wales authorities began an investigation after being alerted to online posts which allegedly promoted racially motivated and violent extremist ideology. A 20-year-old man was arrested in the Northern Rivers yesterday. And fans are describing Bonnie Tyler as a one-of-a-kind artist and a great loss for Wales in the wake of her death at 75. The Welsh singer died unexpectedly in hospital in Portugal after an illness. That's the latest from ABC News.

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1: Today I'm with author and poet and raconteur Gail Kennedy, who grew up, spent her earliest years born in the red dust of New South Wales and contracted polio as a very little girl. Today she's an award-winning author of books, comic books and poetry, and her book Me, Ant-Man and Fleabag was a winner of the David Unapon Award a few years back. So you graduated out of high school from this nice posh girl school in Mosman.
2: I know, and believe me, throwing Queenwood around does help. I'm not averse to.
1: And out of high school, you eventually got a job with the Royal Commission into Aboriginal Deaths in Custody. What was your role in that Royal Commission, Gail? Well,
2: I eventually wound up working for the Aboriginal overview of the deaths in custody, and it meant going out to places like Wilcannia and interviewing people that had lost their children through deaths in custody.
1: Had you been to places like Wilcannia before?
2: Well, yes, I had, because a lot of my people lived there. My uncle Bill and Auntie Weenus had moved there. So we'd often go over to Wilcannia, and it was a beautiful place when I was growing up.
1: And had it changed when you went out there as an adult?
2: It had changed a lot. I mean, when I was there as a kid, everybody, we all hung around the river and we fished and ate and played, and it was just the most glorious life. But when I went back, it was a place I didn't recognise.
1: And what had changed it?
2: I don't know. I mean, I don't like to speculate, you know, but there seemed like a whole lot of love had been ripped out of the heart of the place. And suddenly blackfellas and whitefellas that used to mingle when I was a kid, suddenly that didn't seem to be.

0: see so much anymore when I went out there. There were two different pubs. There was a black pub, the white pub. And, I mean, I knew that town. So nobody can, you know, come at me and say, well, you don't know. But I knew very well the difference between that town. But when you look into the eyes of parents, mothers and fathers, deep into the eyes of these people who have lost their children to deaths in custody, kids that went off, you know, perfectly healthy and happy, and next minute they're gone. And nobody really knows why. And I'm looking into this ancient sadness in these people's eyes. And it broke me in a way that nothing had been able to break me before. And I really have to say that since then, nothing has changed. It's even worse, I think. And none of the recommendations have really truly been stuck to. And, you know, it seems to me once something starts working with Aboriginal people, it's taken away. But I was completely broken. And so I thought, you know what, Gail, it's time that you went home. So I went back out to Ivanhoe and I had all these skills. And so they got me to set up an Aboriginal land council out there. And I worked there after I'd set it up. I mean, basically serendipity, there were these blackfellas broken down outside the phone box in the main street. And I said, can I help you? You know, because there were no mobile phones or anything then. I said, would you like to come back to my place? You can use my phone. I'll make a cup of tea, a sandwich or something. Get the bloke to come and fix your car. And they're in there and they said, have you fellas got a land council? I went, no. They said, do you want one? And I went, yeah. They said, do you want to run it? I went, okay. Again, okay. And so I worked there and we set up a really beautiful land council out there.
1: I want to talk also about your career as a comic book writer because I love that as a medium. I think it's a beautiful medium.
0: It's my favourite.
1: Around about the time you were setting up the Ivanhoe Land Council, you discovered Streetwise Comics. What was that?
0: Well, they were an educational comic, but they were written, the education was encompassed in the story. So it wasn't a dry comic book, you know, like it was basically, you know, things go wrong and then they discover that there are ways and means of getting out of the situation that you're in and here's how you can be helped and here's how you can help other people. But they were very engaging, you know, the stories got you in. And I read them and I thought, you know what, I reckon I could write those. And it was just an idle thought. And anyway, I was escaping a bad marriage. And I virtually got back to Sydney with nothing but my two dogs, my records and my car. And I got a job down at the dance theatre, you know, because I just know people. And come up and work for me. We'll give you a bit of walling and you can pay your rent. And I was looking through advertisements for jobs. And there was a job for... I'm an Indigenous writer, editor for Streetwise Comics. So I, with absolutely no experience whatsoever, applied. And I went along and there was only one person interviewing and her name, she was the beautiful Kerry Reid Gilbert, amazing. And it turns out that we were cousins. So, of course, I got the job. She didn't care if I could write or not. And it turns out that I could write them. My very first comic was about the conflict back in the 90s between the Vietnamese and the Lebanese community. So I went out and did research with the Lebanese kids and the Vietnamese kids. They were all male and they were trying to stare me down, you know, the whole crutch display. And I'm going, look, fellas, I'm getting paid to be here. I don't care. You can answer my questions or not. I really couldn't give a bugger. I'm on the clock. You can sit there for as long as you like. And they realised I actually didn't care. So they really opened up to me and I got a great little comic.
1: So you mean not caring in that situation meant that, oh, no, we've got to tell you your story.
0: Yeah, because I was about to leave, right, you know. Right. I said, I'll just go down and have a sandwich and kill a few hours and still get paid. I don't care.

0: So you mentioned then you were on crutches. This is when you started feeling crook again?
1: No. Yeah, I was on crutches when I went for the interview because I'd broken my ankle because the post-polio syndrome took over.
0: What is post-polio syndrome?
1: Well, it's basically it's remained dormant, but it comes back in a worse way because all of the muscles and nerves that we used in order to live our lives, and polio people are big achievers. We go hard. If we'd all known, maybe we'd have slowed down a bit. But I've talked to other polio survivors and they went, nah, we'd have done what we did.
0: So you mean you get the symptoms of polio again, like you had when
1: it's
0: you were little?
1: It's completely different. You know, like we thought that we'd beat the disease, that all the bad things were over, but it's much, much worse.
0: How so?
1: Well, you know, all of us that could walk, I mean, I could walk. Up until about 2004, I could walk. And I was just getting weaker and weaker and weaker. And my friends in Balmain, over at the various pubs I frequented, said, Gail, there's something wrong. We're going to get you a scooter. And they held two fundraisers. This is just the people of Balmain, the businesses, the drinkers, the people that I knew, they all came together and raised money to get me a scooter. That's when I kind of had to, I mean, Streetwise was going under then because you had computers and they could do everything on computer. But I've always maintained, and people that have got my graphic novels, that there's nothing better than having something that you can pass around. Not everybody knows how to use computers, you know, and that's the beauty of comic books. But anyway, I just, with no experience, I wrote the Reconciliation comic, which was distributed to about 250,000 people worldwide and found me having a little holiday in Japan talking about manga. Again, serendipity.
0: So you're going through this battle with your body and your mobility. Yes. And then you got this job you absolutely hated.
1: Hated.
0: What was the nature of the work?
1: Well, one of the recommendations in the deaths in custody was that we open up Aboriginal Justice Councils where people in the community hear smaller cases where they use the Aboriginal methodology of justice and treatment and rehab. And I helped set up the main council, which was under the umbrella of the New South Wales Attorney General's Department. And it was great for a while, but then I got really sick of everything being connected to crime with Aboriginal people. It doesn't have to be like that. Why are we doing this? And they started talking to me in a language I didn't understand. You know, one day they said, you know, and I was obviously sullen. You know, I was constantly in some kind of ruction. The head of it at the time came up and she said, Gail, we're going to need to have a dialogue with you about some issues. And I hit the roof. And I went, what? You want to talk to me about some problems that you're having with me? Is that what you want? Can't you say that? And like she backed off and, you know, she retreated, becoming smaller and smaller as she disappeared into her office.
0: Right.
1: And I went back in and I looked outside this cold canyon, these people, they're running around freezing and I got up and I left and I never went back. I mean, there were attempts at me going back, but it just wasn't working. A few years later, they knocked that building down and they built this brand spanking new one in Chifley Square.
0: This is the corporate Attorney General's building you were working
1: in?
0: Yeah. Right.
1: And they built this flash big building opposite Chifley Square. And they got this woman and they commissioned her to do this sculpture outside the new building. And it has all these stories scrolling down. And one of the stories is from me, Ant-Man and Fleabag. So the building that I was looking out of when I decided to become a writer now has my writing on a constant scroll outside.
0: That sounds suspiciously like conquest to me.

0: Gail,
1: I don't know.
0: You've smothered this horrible old building with your words, in other words.
1: I did. It's smothered. And then I got commissioned to write all these comic books for Oxford University Press, and they're coming out again in July.
0: This is a philosophy of yours to say yes or why not?
1: Yeah, I just say yes. And then I worry about the logistics later. It doesn't matter if I can't do something.
0: And how well has that worked out for you?
1: Very well. It's always worked well for me. I mean, I don't care if I fail, you see. I'm absolutely, totally and completely unafraid of failure.
0: And what do you do when you fail at things?
1: I have another go. My philosophy is a philosophy of backing myself. My parents always thought I was fabulous, and that was enough for me.
0: Fabulous.
1: Fabulous, darling. I mean, I just get up and I have another go. Like with the David Uniapin Award, I'd entered a book beforehand of poetry, and I'm not a good poet, and I knew it, but I somehow managed to get shortlisted. So I thought, you know what, fuck it, I'm just going to get on a plane and I'm going to go up and I'm going to have a yarn with the judges, right? So we ended up for the very first time ever drinking the bar dry at the Queensland Premier's Literary Awards. And I had a good chat with them. And they said, do you write prose? I said, no, but I'll have a go. And I wrote a short story called How to Drink in the Park. And I really loved the characters. So I just kept writing. I wrote Me, Ant-Man and Fleabag in 6 weeks.
0: Can you read that for me now? Because it's a very short story.
1: Yes,
0: I'd love you to read that now,
1: sure.
0: Gail.
1: How to Drink in the Park. Me, Ant-Man and our mongrel Fleabag like partying outside. We both come from the bush. Me, I'm a New South Wales desert girl and Ant-Man's mob are river people. Because we ain't got no river or desert here in the city, we like sitting in the park, yarning, having a charge, playing country music. We don't cause no harm. Try telling that to the coppers. Soon as they see us, they start growling. They say, no drinking here, no music, and get that dog registered. Stuff like that. Then you get sick of it and you stay home and party in a yard the size of an old hanky with trains roaring by every time your favourite song comes on. We whinged about it one day to Ant-Man's cuz Damien. He's a lawyer, travelled round the world. He reckons we go about things the wrong way, reckons we give up too easy. Says white fellas ain't the enemy. Says they love drinking and partying outside too. He says they got it worked out so no coppers don't bother them, and he showed us. First he shouts Fleabag, 12 months rego, and a new collar in the curry colours, too deadly. Then he says that dog has to have a bath. Gawd, Fleabag bunged on. Had to drag him out from under the house. He carried on like we was murdering him. Wouldn't come near us for hours after. His guts got the better of him though, and he'd come in for a feed. He got over it. Smelt good too. Then we got an esky and a couple of fancy bottles of wine. Damien reckons no casks or flagons. Besides, the bottles got twist tops now. So once you're finished, you fill them up with cheap stuff for next time. We pack a nice blanket and a picnic. Nothing fancy. Bread, cold meat, tomatoes, a big old lamb bone for Fleabag. We pile in Damien's car and head to Balmain. Damien lives there. We pull up at this deadly park right on the harbour. Ant-Man and me are a bit nervous, but Fleabag's out of the car and belting across the grass like there's no tomorrow. There's heaps of other dogs there, but that's okay because he got his nuts cut out a couple of years ago, so he don't go bluing no more. We get the stuff out of the car, spread the blanket with the tucker, glasses and wine on the grass and sit down. Still nervous. Then we see all these white fellas. They're all sitting around with wine, beer and tucker too. They're having a laugh. Kids and dogs are running around. There's no trains. The harbour's shining. 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We pour drinks, make sandwiches. 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They pat old Flea and fuss over his fancy collar. He laps it up. and there's

0: No coppers in sight. Ant-Man grins. Makes you want to sing, eh, Titter? Sure does, I say. And whack old Slim in the CD player. We know the drill now and go every week. Flea's used to having a tub too. Knows he's going to the park afterwards. Anyway, when we get sick of city life, we go out bush. Sometimes to visit my mob or sometimes Ant-Man's. Ant's a builder, so he goes whenever one job finishes. I do bar work or waitressing, so I ain't tied down either. Fleabag just comes along for the ride.
1: That is the short story, How to Drink in the Park, written by her fabulousness, Gail Kennedy. That's just delightful. And I just noticed the, of course you're the author, but that kind of ease you have with reading it, it's just like you're totally in that world. And what fun it is too.
0: Yeah.
1: How much fun did you have writing that?
0: Oh, I had a ball. I knew when I was laughing that I was onto a winner.
1: To me, it, you know, it reads like the way some people talk about how bands write a hit, their biggest hit song. It comes out of you in about like a minute and a half or something, because
0: yes,
1: it's already there. Was it like that? Did you just kind of knock it out?
0: Yeah, I just knocked it out because I'd, years and years ago, I saw my auntie. She'd come down from Condoblin or Condo to Redfern, and I saw her over on the other side in the park with a whole bunch of other black fellas, and they're sitting around and, you know, they're playing music, got guitars, you know, they've got a bit of a feed, they've got a bit of yarny, they're just out having fun, you know. And the coppers just couldn't bear it somehow. I mean, they'd be off somewhere else to something really important, but they'd make an absolute point to spin around and go back just to aggravate black fellas. But I was living in Balmain and I was drinking in parks every weekend, you know, with
1: cheap
0: my
1: cheap wine out of fancy bottles.
0: Yes. But it didn't seem to matter if white fellas had flagons either, you know. And there was two rules. I realised then there were two rules. So when this competition came up for Inner City Life with the New South Wales Writers' Centre, I wrote that the year after I'd been shortlisted in the Inaipan Award. And I just couldn't stop. I loved the characters and I couldn't stop. And before you know it, like 6 weeks later, I've got a book. And I entered it in the Inaipan Award and I didn't think anything more about it, you know, like I had one day to get it in, and my mate Neil at the Attorney General's Department accidentally saw a priority paid envelope on the floor and accidentally brought it up to me, and we accidentally printed it on their printer and accidentally mailed it in their priority mailing and off it went to Queensland, and I won. I got a phone call and this woman said, "You entered the David Unipen Award," and I went, "Yeah." And I thought they were going to tell me I was shortlisted again. I said, if I'm shortlisted, I don't want to know. I'm not flying up there for any more of that." And she said, "No, you've won." And I went, "You're shitting me." And I had won $15,000 and a publishing contract. And all of a sudden, I've got a book. And people had told me I'd shown that manuscript to writers. And there was one person who died not that long ago, a bloke called David Rollison, very well-known Cambridge historian, has written all these incredible historical books. But he read it and he got it. And he said, "Don't listen to anyone else. Enter it." He said, "It's fantastic and you're going to win."
1: And you did.
0: And I did. I squandered the $15,000.
1: On what?
0: Oh, God.
1: Gail.
0: God. Well, one thing I did was I took myself up off to the Hunter Valley and booked into a really flash joint with a huge bed and ate really beautiful French food and wine and had a fantastic time.
1: I don't call that squandering.
0: Yeah, no, it's not squandering.
1: No. A little bit of hard-earned luxury, that is.
0: Yeah, I'd never had that kind of money to spend. And then I got a book.
1: Today I'm with author and poet Gail Kennedy. How does your post-polio syndrome affect you now? Like you're in a motorised wheelchair as we're talking today.
0: Intense fatigue is one of the things.
1: You don't sound like someone is fatigued. Are you going to pay the price for giving me such a lovely conversation?
0: We have what I call episodes. We have episodes where we're really fatigued and cannot move at all. And you have to listen to your body.

0: now we've got really incredible muscle weakness. So it's I can't lift my arms like I used to. So thanks to the NDIS, I'm able to afford really great care workers. And, of course, I've chosen two very handsome males.
1: Of course you have. But that's meant you can continue to contribute.
0: Well, it means that I can continue my life.
1: And contribute.
0: I would not be able to come in here today and be here with you all being fabulous without them.
1: Dialoguing about issues.
0: Dialoguing about issues. With the wonderful Richard Fyfe.
2: Oh, that's very nice. Thank you.
0: But the NDIS enables people like me. It was one of the initial reasons that it was set up was for people like me who were never going to get better, were probably going to get worse, but we could continue our lives. If we have things to contribute to society, we should not be mouldering in nursing homes or inside our caves, which, as lovely as it is, we need to be out there. We need to be educating the people about all kinds of things. And, I mean, I go all over the place public speaking now.
1: Gail, this is just finally, and I don't know if I'm framing this well at all, but do you see a connection to the polio you suffered and now suffer from it currently to this attitude of yours, which is to say yes or why not all the time?
0: Yes, absolutely. It everything I do is part and parcel of having had polio. And you don't have peers, right? So you don't have peer groups at you all the time. You know, you're pretty much left to your own devices. So you learn to live alone, you learn to entertain yourself. You're not afraid of being alone. You don't have a comfort zone because you don't know what a comfort zone is. Because once you get comfortable with one thing, you're ripped away from it and you're in another area. So I always say to people, a comfort zone is a prison. Do not encase yourself in a comfort zone. If you are in one, kick the door down and walk out or wheel out or what, however the hell, and just go out and live. Because we've only got one shot at this. None of us really know, you know, if there is another side. And if you believe, I think that's wonderful. You know, it means you can sort of lie on your deathbed and be confident that you're going one place or another. But, you know, I'm perfectly happy spinning around on this beautiful planet with no real reason to be here at all, you know, other than my parents were in love with each other and had me. You know, that's fine. That should be enough. I mean, my DNA will be in this room forever in the walls of this, just like yours will be. And that should be enough. You know, so don't worry yourself. Don't live your life for the next life. There might not be one.
1: Gail, it's been completely amazing having this conversation with you, dialoguing about issues with you. Me saying that to you without being clobbered as a result. I've so enjoyed this conversation, Gail. Yeah. Thank you so much.
0: Thank you so much, Richard. I've really enjoyed it too. And it feels good to finally talk about things.
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1: Today's conversation with Gail Kennedy was made on the lands of the Gadigal people. It was produced by Rebecca McLaren and executive producer is Nicola Harrison. I'm Richard Fidler. Thanks for listening.
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2: Telstra's chief executive has apologised to customers for this week's outage in front of a packed media conference in Sydney. Business reporter Alison Branley has the story.
4: Telstra CEO Vicky Brady landed in Sydney today from a European holiday to respond to the fallout from the Telstra outage. She has apologised to customers and says the company will complete its investigation and implement whatever changes are needed. She says she first became aware of the issue at 7 a.m. Sydney time on Wednesday, nearly 3 hours after the fault was identified, but that was the point at which the outage had met the threshold to warrant her involvement, and says the team instituted clear crisis management protocols. She hasn't said whether executives will forego their bonuses this year.
2: Police say they've dismantled a group that was one of the largest supplying phones to organised criminals. The so-called VIP network is accused of importing and selling encrypted devices designed to help criminals avoid law enforcement. Detective Superintendent Peter Foe alleges the syndicate made around $2 million a year with the phones linked to serious offending, including drug supply, kidnappings and murders.
5: Yesterday, the organised crime squad executed a number of search warrants around Sydney, and we arrested and charged four males for their involvement in the distribution of these devices to organised crime networks, and those four males are currently before the court.
2: A 47-year-old man will face court charged over an alleged bomb hoax targeting a foreign embassy in Australia. The Australian Federal Police began investigating last month after receiving a report from a foreign law enforcement partner of the alleged online threat. Police searched the man's property in Colleton yesterday, seizing a mobile phone and an alleged quantity of an illegal drug. He's been charged with using a carriage service to make a threat to cause serious harm. A Jewish prayer service is set to be held in Sydney's East tonight following an alleged threat with an imitation gun against a synagogue last week. Danuta Kazaki reports.
6: Rabbi Yanky Super is part of the congregation that was allegedly threatened last Saturday. He's also an emergency medical responder who was shot and badly injured during the Bondi terror attack last year. He says people are understandably shaken up.
7: Especially the community has gone through an actual shooting and a terror attack.
6: But he says congregants are being urged to show solidarity tonight during Friday night prayers.
7: To show that we aren't afraid and we're not going anywhere.
6: The two men accused of pointing an imitation pistol at the synagogue have been granted bail to appear next in court later this month.
2: A Sydney woman will face trial in the US state of Louisiana, accused of illegally voting in two American presidential elections. Phoebe Hosier reports from Washington.
8: Denise Natalie Migliori has been charged with two counts of making false statements and two counts of fraudulent voting. Prosecutors allege the 51-year-old falsely claimed to be a US citizen before voting in the last two presidential elections. She faces up to 5 years in prison if convicted. The case comes as the Trump administration has made non-citizen voting a major enforcement priority, despite studies and election officials consistently finding such cases are exceedingly rare. Her trial before a Louisiana jury is set to begin in early September. Phoebe Hosier, ABC News, Washington.
2: In the NRL, Raiders captain Joe Tapanar says the return of Josh Papali'i will bring a calm to the side ahead of its matchup with the Bulldogs on Saturday. Papali'i has been sidelined since April after picking up a calf injury against the Melbourne Storm. The 34-year-old will leave the Raiders at the end of this season. Tapanar says his side is motivated by that to end the season strong.
9: I was talked about the start of the year. Obviously, it hasn't gone the way we wanted. But at the moment, we've got to go game by game because it's been a bit of a tough slog and we just need 2 points every week, so we'll focus on this week and then hopefully it builds.
2: And in tennis, Coco Gauff has squandered a golden opportunity to reach the Wimbledon final after losing her semi-final to Karolina Mukova despite holding a match point. Gauff hit a drop shot into the net at match point in the final set tiebreak with a simple forehand available. Mukova went on to win the tiebreak 12-10 to set up a final against Linda Noskova after she beat Ukraine's Marta Kostyuk 6-4, 6-4. It's the first all-Czech final in the tournament's 149-year history. To the weather, scattered showers along the central and northern coast and adjacent ranges, isolated showers elsewhere along the coast and in the far north. In Sydney, a shower or two today with light winds. 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
1: Hello,
10: how are you? Welcome to The World Today. I'm Andy Park, coming to you from Gadigal Land in Sydney. Thanks for your company. This Friday, is this a new uranium gold rush? Australia signs a deal to export uranium for energy generation in India. And who is Count Binface, and has Nigel Farage's re-election bid backfired as a man dressed as a rubbish bin emerges as the Reform UK leader's biggest electoral rival?
11: Why would an intergalactic space warrior want to stand to be the MP for Clacton?
12: Why not?
11: It's a good question. Tell me about your manifesto. What can you offer the people of Clacton? Have you ever been there?
12: No, because I understand from the current incumbent that is part of how you do the job. So I deliberately stayed away. Is that how it works?
10: More on that story shortly, but first, we've let our customers down. That's the words of CEO for Telstra, Vicky Brady. That's what she said on return to Australia from holiday to face the music after a major network crash earlier this week. She's defended the handling of the outage as the telco continues to investigate the cause. They say was a software defect. Reporter Julia Andre joins me now. Julia, what has CEO Vicky Brady said today?
13: Well, Andy, Vicky Brady apologised profusely throughout the really heated press conference that I've just been at. It was very tense. There was a lot of journos kind of yelling questions over the top of one another. But throughout that press conference, she just continued to apologise. One of the insights that she gave during the press conference was that she was made aware of the outage over 2.5 hours after it actually first occurred. It first occurred at 4:20 in the morning, Australia time, and she was told about it at 7 a.m. and that's because one of her staff members couldn't get through to her because of the outage itself. She also reiterated that Telstra would be investigating what is happening and said that Telstra customers should still be confident that it is the most reliable network in Australia despite this prolonged outage, which caused mayhem for businesses and individuals across Australia.
14: There is no indication that any restructuring of jobs has impacted on this particular issue. As I said, we will complete the investigation and any of those lessons out of that, we will be very transparent and are committed to implementing changes that might be needed.
10: That's Telstra CEO Vicky Brady. And Julia, the backlash really has been significant and ongoing. What can Telstra customers take away from how the CEO has described this outage today?
13: Basically today, what the Telstra CEO said was that they would be considering compensation for customers on a case-by-case basis. Now, when that was brought up in the press conference, one of the journos in the room brought up whether the CEO and the CFO that were there would be getting their bonuses. Both of the two of them wouldn't rule out whether they would get their bonuses or not. And they brought up as well whether they thought that that was fair, that businesses in Australia then had to go through a long process to try and get these compensation claims figured out and completed. So we're still not sure, we're still not clear whether individual customers or businesses will be compensated. But Vicky Brady just continued to reiterate that she said that Australians should have faith in the network. And that's despite the company cutting hundreds of jobs earlier in the year. And she said during that press conference that those job losses were not linked to this outage whatsoever, though.
10: Meanwhile, the company's made statements about these reports and a police probe into a possible death in South Australia as a result of the 000 outage. What did Vicky Brady have to say there?
13: Well, Vicky Brady said that Telstra does have records that a call associated with that case made it through to emergency services, and she apologised profusely to that family and loved ones of that person who did die this week. But she said that the company would continue investigating and said that most calls to 000 that were made through the Telstra network were leaped onto other networks that were operating during that time.
14: We take trust in 000 extremely seriously, and it's our responsibility to do everything in our power to make sure calls are answered and transferred immediately. We understand what caused the issue and we will complete our investigation into the actions needed to prevent it from happening again. You have my commitment on that.
10: That's Telstra CEO Vicky Brady. Before her, our reporter Julia Andre. To the Royal Commission now, where the social media company LinkedIn has testified on the final day of the current block of hearings. A senior executive for the professional networking site has defended its policing of content and denied that they were driven by profit. Senior correspondent Barbara Miller is at the hearing in Sydney. Barb, what did the commission hear about LinkedIn's strike policy with regards to content which violates their policies?
15: Andy, the commission heard from James Patrick Corrigan. He's the Vice President Legal Digital Safety with LinkedIn. He was appearing from California, and he was quizzed about a relaxing of the company's policy, meaning that even people who are found to have been violating standards with regards, for example, to issues such as hate speech, might still be allowed to be on the platform. They may not be allowed to post on the platform, but they could still be allowed to use it. Now, Matt Sherman, the council assisting, was really quizzing James Patrick Corrigan about this. Let's just have a listen.
16: You'd accept that LinkedIn's a corporation and not a charity, correct?
17: Sure.
16: And there's an element of self-interest in preserving a high user base from LinkedIn's perspective, is that correct?
17: Again, it's not that simple. So what's really important for LinkedIn is that the platform is safe, trusted, and professional. We hear this all the time, and the data bears it out. If members don't feel safe or they don't trust the platform, they're not going to be on it.
15: So, Andy, James Patrick Corrigan said that their policy was that you should still be able to be part of this community and that you should still be able to apply for a job if you wanted to through LinkedIn, even, he said, if you have made a bunch of mistakes with violative content.
10: And the Commission's also heard about attempts to engage with some other social media companies, Barb, for this hearing block. Talk to me about that part of the hearing.
15: Yeah, we're hearing quite a fiery address from Richard Lancaster SC, the council assisting. We already knew that X, for example, had not engaged with the commission for this hearing block, focusing on hate in online as well as in traditional media. He has told the commission that it should be considered whether the e-safety commissioner here needs to be given greater powers to deal with this kind of situation. And Richard Lancaster actually saying whether X Corp should have a social license to operate in Australia. He said that the company had showed a shocking disrespect and disregard for the Australian community in refusing to engage with the commission, and he said as being identified as one of the most prolific sites for the publication of material deemed to be anti-Semitic. And he said that despite numerous attempts by the commission to engage with X Corp, they have remained silent. So really quite a dramatic intervention here on this final day of this third hearing block by Richard Lancaster SC, just really laying out, I think, his anger and disgust at the attitude of some social media companies, X Corp, front and centre there.
10: Barbara Miller at the Royal Commission in Sydney. I'm Andy Park. 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Subscribe to the podcast for all our stories. Just search for The World Today. Indian Prime Minister Narendra Modi is wrapping up his third visit to Australia after agreeing to a new export deal on Aussie uranium. More on that in a moment. But Mr. Modi spent the night in Melbourne attending a packed Docklands Stadium with Anthony Albanese. Alexandra Humphreys filed this report.
18: Rapturous applause met Australian Prime Minister Anthony Albanese and Indian Prime Minister Narendra Modi as they entered Melbourne's Docklands Stadium last night.
19: That was an experience I will never forget.
18: It's a political spectacle the likes of which is not often seen in Australia. The community event attracting a 20,000-strong crowd.
19: Prime Minister Modi, my friend. Welcome to marvellous Melbourne.
18: Mr. Albanese praised the Indian diaspora's contribution to multiculturalism.
19: We're a better nation because we have you in it. You are the living bridge between Australia and India.
18: Mr. Modi then addressed the crowd, lauding India's technology sector and economy and celebrating his nation's strikes on what his government says were terrorist camps in Pakistan. His rally-style speech ending as he led the crowd in chants.
20: Vande! Vande! Vande! Vande! Vande!
18: Barry O'Farrell is a former Australian High Commissioner to India and believes the coronavirus pandemic was a pivotal moment for Australia's relationship with India.
21: COVID shut everything down and suddenly I think India took another look at Australia and realised that we have complementary economies. We don't compete other than on the cricket field. And so whether it's critical minerals, whether it's now nuclear, uranium for nuclear power stations, there's a whole range of things that each of us can contribute to the other to grow our economies.
18: Senator David Shoebridge is the Green spokesman for Foreign Affairs, Peace and Nuclear Disarmament. He wants Australia to use its new partnership to press India on its human rights record.
22: I think our governments should have as friendly a relationship with India as possible, but it should also be based upon truth and honesty, and the human rights record of the Modi government is quite appalling.
18: Aside from filling stadiums, the two countries' leaders have also penned a major trade and defence deal. That includes an agreement for Australia to supply uranium to India for its nuclear energy program. Senator Shoebridge says that's a concerning development.
22: There is a very real fear that uranium we provide to India could be leaked into their nuclear program. And even if it isn't, if it's only used for their civilian program, well, that frees up their other stockpiles of uranium to be fed into a growing nuclear weapons program. Why are we any part of this?
18: Narendra Modi's visit to Australia wraps up today, before travelling to New Zealand.
10: Alexandra Humphreys there. Well, as you just heard, the signing of a uranium export agreement with India has sparked some debate. Some say it's a new opportunity for a critical mineral industry long repressed. Others have raised concerns about Australia's potential contribution to the proliferation of nuclear weapons. Australian law bans the export of uranium to countries that are not signatories of the Nuclear Non-Proliferation Treaty. An exemption was made for India in 2012. Australia has the largest uranium reserves in the world, with around one-third of global resources, but is only the fourth largest producer. For more, Adjunct Professor Ian Satchwell is with the Sustainable Minerals Institute at the Queensland University and joins me. Ian, what do we know about this Australia-Indian uranium export deal?
23: What we do know is it's part of a mutual energy security agreement. So Australia's fairly dependent on India for a fair proportion of its liquid petroleum supply. India is an increasing market for LNG, and now uranium has been added to that. So it's a mutual energy security agreement. And given that India is rapidly building nuclear power stations as part of its decarbonisation push, it makes sense to add uranium to the energy relationship.
10: How has the mining sector reacted to this news, and do we know which mines that you'd expect would be expanded under this new agreement?
23: I think the mining sector's response so far has been muted because it's going to take some time for new projects to be established. That said, it's expected that the Honeymoon uranium project in South Australia, which is close to being commercially sanctioned, will ramp up quite quickly and will be responsible for a modest but significant increase in Australia's uranium production.
10: Resources Minister Madeleine King has been out this morning. She said that these exports would fall under safeguards established by the International Atomic Energy Agency, the global nuclear watchdog. She's also said that this sort of current patchwork of state and territory-based moratoria would remain the status quo. How does all this work? Because the federal government wouldn't necessarily have control over all of those moratoria.
23: Well, at this stage, only South Australia and the Northern Territory are supporting uranium exploration and mining in their jurisdictions. In Western Australia, the state government has said that four projects that were approved under a previous Liberal government can proceed, but with very strict conditions, including exporting uranium not through any Western Australian ports, but presumably through South Australian or even the port of Darwin, which gives you a sense for how disjointed uranium policy is around the nation.
10: This has been a controversial industrial sector, the source of much protest. You only have to listen to a Midnight Oil song to understand that. So do you expect more political pushback or protest as a result of this agreement?
23: The reality is, for the world to decarbonise, nuclear must be part of the energy mix. It might be a bit expensive relative to other energy sources in Australia, but for countries like India, which is currently building 6 nuclear power stations with another 12 to follow, it's an inescapable part of India's and other countries' decarbonisation journey. So we need to be mining and exporting uranium. If Australia doesn't do it, other nations like Kazakhstan, Namibia and Canada will. And that doesn't make a lot of sense for Australia and the Australian economy.
10: But if it will take some time to establish new projects and expand existing uranium mining projects, has the Prime Minister promised something he can't deliver in the near term?
23: No. The agreement, it sets up a framework for export of uranium, which requires Commonwealth government approval under safeguards by the International Atomic Energy Agency. There is the new mine, Honeymoon, coming on stream soon, we believe, and that will lift Australian production to around 6,400 tonnes of yellow cake a year. Beyond that, there is good potential, particularly from those four mines in prospects in Western Australia and longer-term prospects in the Northern Territory as well.
10: Adjunct Professor Ian Satchwell at the Sustainable Minerals Institute at the University of Queensland. Appreciate your time. Thank you.
23: Thank you.
10: Overseas now, and Israel says it's ready to restart attacks on Iran with signals it's coordinating with the United States about Washington's moves in the Gulf. It comes as a power struggle to control the Strait of Hormuz unravels the tenuous ceasefire agreement. With shipping through the waterway almost at a standstill now, Iran and the United States are continuing to trade strikes. Here's Kimberly Price.
0: Smoke rises over the Iranian port city of Chabahar. The United States says it struck 170 targets around the Strait of Hormuz in the past 2 days. Tehran's military says it's hit back, targeting US military facilities in Jordan, Bahrain and Kuwait. The Gulf states are condemning Iran's strikes, and Israel says it's ready to restart attacks on Iran, vowing to use even greater force. Israeli Prime Minister Benjamin Netanyahu told Israeli military graduates, the conflict is far from over.
3: The war has not yet ended. Alongside the old challenges, new challenges are emerging. We must always be stronger than our enemies.
0: As the US and Iran continue trading strikes, control over the Strait of Hormuz has become a sticking point on the path to peace. Azla Aydin Tashbas is a fellow at the Brookings Institute working on foreign policy.
4: Iran has discovered throughout this war that their biggest weapon is not the nuclear program. It is, in fact, the Strait of Hormuz. They show how sensitive the administration, U.S. administration, was to oil prices, but also the possibility of a global economic recession. And I don't think Iran wants to give up that leverage.
0: Azla Aydin Tashbas says Iran's strikes on civilian and commercial ships signal frustration that vessels aren't following their guidelines.
4: And the path that they have laid out is closer to the Iranian coastline, whereas often lately, over the last few weeks, ships have been doing the opposite, staying away from the Iranian coast and hugging Omani shore. I think this for Iran is absolutely a catastrophe because it means the end of their leverage.
0: Prior to the war, more than 100 ships would pass through the Strait of Hormuz daily. While some traffic resumed after the peace deal was signed, only a trickle, around 20 ships, passed through on Wednesday. Global leaders are condemning the renewed fighting. Australia's Foreign Affairs Minister Penny Wong called for a lasting resolution.
5: The world wants to see an end to this conflict, not just for the peoples of the region, but because of the effect on the global economy, on energy markets and on the hip pocket of so many people around the world, including Australians.
0: Amid the latest turmoil, oil prices have recorded their sharpest increase in 2 months.
10: Kimberly Price there. And finally today, I've been waiting to bring you this one. He's a political maverick, an outsider determined to shake up Britain's political establishment, but is now being seriously touted as being within reach of pulling off what was once regarded as the most unlikely of electoral wins. And if you think I'm talking about Reform UK's far-right leader, Nigel Farage, well, you'd be wrong. The candidate in question, putting himself forward to British voters, calls himself Count Binface and wears a garbage bin on his head. And as he prepares to stand as the only other candidate in an upcoming by-election in Mr. Farage's seat of Clacton, there is speculation he could win over voters growing increasingly disillusioned with UK politics. Here's Nick Grimm.
6: Count Binface joins us in the studio. Hello, Bin.
7: It's Count, actually, it's lovely to meet you, Paddy.
8: It's the sort of media attention that could go to the head of any political aspirant, but not the man who hides his identity inside a shiny rubbish receptacle. And he was unfazed too by the blowtorch being applied by BBC Newsnight host Paddy O'Connell.
6: Why don't you bin off the bin on Newsnight now? Isn't this time for serious times to bin off the bin?
7: Oh, here we go.
8: Count Binface describes himself as a 5,000-year-old space warrior. However, his alter ego is believed to be the British comedian Jonathan David Harvey. Not that he was willing to give that up to an interrogator determined to unmask him on live television.
7: You want to talk to Count Binface and then you get me on Newsnight and you start trying to deconstruct a character. I would say, what are we doing here on a programme which used to construct proper investigative journalism and now is a souped-up podcast, Paddy?
8: And trash talk like that is capturing headlines for Count Binface as he prepares to stand as the only candidate challenging Reform UK leader Nigel Farage, who's triggered a by-election in his seat of Clacton by resigning as an MP and re-standing to defuse a parliamentary investigation into his finances. Nigel Farage says he wants the voters to have their say first about whether he's rorted political donation rules.
24: Well, number one, I have nothing to apologise for at all. I haven't broken the law in any way at all.
25: Well, Nigel Farage was trying to take back control of a situation he had lost control of.
8: Krishnan Guru Murthy is a journalist and anchor at Britain's Channel 4 News.
25: The trouble was none of the other parties have played along. They've all said it's a stunt and they're not going to take part in it because they know that when he is re-elected, and he's very popular in Clacton, there's no doubt that he will be re-elected, really. The investigation just restarts and there could be yet another by-election at which the main parties will then join in.
8: But observers in Britain are now suggesting that Nigel Farage might have overplayed his hand and his challenger could prove the big winner.
25: A lot of people think it has backfired and the only serious candidate is this now well-known comedy candidate, Count Binface. And, you know, he normally gets dozens or, if he's very lucky, hundreds of votes when he stands in elections. He's a regular on the election scene. He might do rather better this time because people who are Labour, Green, Liberal Democrat supporting or other parties might just decide to come out and try and give Binface their support in an attempt to make Nigel Farage look silly.
8: And achieving that goal might not require a surprise win from Count Binface or even anything close to it. A relatively strong performance against the Reform UK leader could leave Nigel Farage looking like damaged goods. Count Binface, meanwhile, is arguing he's just the best option.
7: It costs roughly 348,000 Earth pounds to run a by-election, and there's a quite strong possibility there would be a second by-election if Farage were to win. By voting Binface, you are saving the British taxpayer 350 grand. It's a win-win.
8: A date is yet to be confirmed, but the Clacton by-election is expected to be held on August 13.
10: Whenever you shake your head at Australian politics, just think about the UK's Count Binface. Thank you, Nick Grimm. And that's all from the World Today team this week. The program's supervising producer is Matt Bamford, associate producer Barney Porter, and technical production by David Sargent, Kem White and Nick Drakoulis. I'm Andy Park. Have a great weekend. Bye for now.
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9: Hello, happy Friday. Thank you for being here. Yes, I'm Renee Crosh. This is Afternoons, and you know what? The world famous Moulin Rouge is in Australia and they're recruiting.

0: I read this morning about a 95-year-old who lives in New Zealand who is still water skiing. So you can. You could be doing the can-can at the Moulin Rouge. More on that audition process happening right across the country this weekend in Sydney. They're moving to other spots, to the Gold Coast, Melbourne, Brisbane. They're looking for quite a number of dancers. So stay tuned. We'll talk about that a bit later in the show. Also on Afternoons today, who do you reckon is the super goat, the greatest of all time, across all sports, all ages, the best of the best? Now, it's probably impossible to know the answer to this, but you might have an idea who, for you, is the greatest sports person of all time, of all ages. Could it be Novak Djokovic? Here he is in the 2023 Australian Open, winning it, that particular Open, the Oz Open, for the 10th time.
1: Not only champion of Australia for a 10th time, but he is the best player on the planet again.
0: The best player on the planet again. And tonight he faces off against Jannik Sinner in the Wimbledon semi-finals. I think that airs our time at around 11:30 p.m. So not too bad, better than the World Cup matches. Who is the greatest of all time? Is it Novak Djokovic? Is it perhaps Lionel Messi? Or is it somebody else? Is it Don Bradman? Is it a Margaret Court? Is it LeBron James? You tell us. We don't know. You tell us. We'll do this at 2 o'clock this afternoon on Afternoons. Put your thinking caps on. It doesn't have to be definitive or mathematically worked out. It's just who you think across all sports, across all times, is the very, very greatest. And also, coming up in half an hour on Afternoons, there are some topics that very few people ever want to talk about publicly, particularly on radio. One of those topics is sex in long-term relationships. After decades and decades of marriage, people feel, I guess, that it's awkward, uncomfortable, embarrassing to talk about. So we're going to do it today in half an hour on Arvos.
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0: Just a look at the traffic. If you're in Sydney, westbound traffic is affected in Kingsgrove on the M8 motorway approaching the tunnel exit. There's been a breakdown car there. If you're in Rozelle on the M4 motorway just past the Rozelle interchange, there's been a car accident affecting one of four westbound lanes. Wiseman's Ferry has some problems today. There's some changed conditions due to reduced ferry capacity. And if you're in East Gardens, Wentworth Avenue at Denison Street, there's been a truck that's broken down. Two of four eastbound lanes is closed. In just a moment, would you move to Hill End? It seems not just a house or a hotel, but an entire town is up for sale. We'll find out more next.
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0: Yeah, thanks so much for being here with me throughout this week. I'll be back on evenings next Monday night, and James O'Loughlin will be back in his seat on the afternoon show next Wednesday. You've got Monday and Tuesday with Mark Humphreys. So that'll be great. Now, the escape to the regions. It's something that lots of us in the city regions dream about. You might know somebody who's done that already. They've been way ahead of the game. They've already moved to the South Coast or to the North Coast or perhaps to Orange or Bathurst. But selling up and buying a house in the regions is one thing. Selling up and buying an entire town, the entire town, that's something else, isn't it? The entire village of Hill End is up for sale. To find out more, Lani Otaway is our ABC reporter.

0: reporter from ABC Central West, and she joins us now. Hi, Lani.
1: Hi, Renee.
0: An entire town up for sale? I thought the hotel had changed hands.
1: It has changed hands. It's not quite up for sale. So there's 16 properties that are up for lease. So the state's National Parks and Wildlife Service manages this historic site. So they'll still always be the owners. But they're wanting businesses essentially to come in and start using these renovated properties for literally any idea under the sun. They don't actually have a vision as such. They say they're really open-minded to whatever creative and innovative ideas people might come to them with. So for a town that's got about 110 people in it, to have 16 properties, which I'll say includes things like a hospital, a morgue, a gold mine, an old church, and a giant pub with 20-bed accommodation, it's a pretty rare opportunity indeed.
0: So it is possible that the one person could lease all of those 16 properties?
1: Sure, you could say it's possible, but what they're not allowed to do is live in these properties. Like, they're not being leased as residential only opportunities. They're really wanting it to bring visitors and tourists into the village and create experiences. So they're thinking maybe galleries, which some of these spaces have been used before, or events. One of the churches there have been used for weddings. That's quite popular. I was there once when there was this beautiful harp event being played there. I think I cried in the Sacred Heart Church. So that's another example of an event that could be run there. And when you look at the gold mine, I mean, that's sort of more of a visitor experience. Really. I mean, there's an 80-metre tunnel that you can walk through in this gold mine, and then you can climb up out the original 1870s shaft. So, I mean, if there's one person that wants to come in and lease all of these, they'd have to be quite an entrepreneur to work out what do I do with a morgue versus what do I do with an old gold mine.
0: Yeah, but you know what? If you wanted a community utopia where everyone you know and love is in the one spot, well, a hospital, a pub, a gold mine, and a few historic houses might be the thing you're looking for.
1: It might be the thing you're looking for. I mean, a big focus that the National Parks and Wildlife Service has is on trying to grow this community. I spoke with the director of the Blue Mountains branch of the service, David Crust, and he gave a bit of an insight into what their vision is.
0: Let's have a listen.
2: It was the second biggest inland town in New South Wales in the 1870s. There was 28 pubs in operation here and over 8,000 people. So it's got this incredible historic heritage. It's also a living village, so there's still, you know, a small resident population. We want to enhance that. We want to make it a really thriving community, and we want to bring people in here for fantastic visitor experiences.
0: Do you reckon there's still gold in the town of Hill End?
1: There is. I am not a gold panner myself. However, speaking with people who do gold pan there absolutely is. And some people are quite secretive about it. You know, there's houses out there that have got signs on them saying this is private property. There's CCTV. Don't enter this site. So people still take it quite seriously. There is a guy who I speak to quite regularly out there who runs gold panning tours, and his name is Job Drinkwater. And he is really excited about this leasing opportunity. He actually said he thinks the village needs new blood. He's born and bred there. And he says that taking people out on these gold panning tours, he often hears from parents that they had similar experiences when they were young, you know, about 45 years ago or so. So he says the authenticity is almost crucial to whoever takes on the leases of these properties.
0: Okay, here he is, Job Drinkwater, one of the existing residents of Hill End.
3: Seeing families come back with their children to have the exact same feeling and experience that they had on a school excursion 40-odd years ago, it's a full circle thing, and it's only happening because of the authenticity of Hill End.
0: If you've ever been to Hill End and you're listening, let us know. What did you experience? Would you like to live there permanently? Do you think that there is an opportunity for somebody to kind of come into Hill End and make a big tourist mecca of it, or to make something of these historic buildings? 1-300-222-702 is the number, or the text line 0467 922 702. Lani Odaway.

0: Hey, there are people seriously looking at taking over the lease of these 16 properties, aren't there?
1: Yes, there is. I mean, one would think that the old pub that you mentioned earlier, the Royal, is probably one of the most iconic buildings. So as you come into the little village of Hill End, when you turn into the main street, there's this huge brick building that's more than 150 years old, that's two stories, and it's the Royal. So it shut unexpectedly in about September last year. And since then, no one's come in to take it on yet. So Parks have gone in and they've spent $1.5 million recently just trying to get it back up to scratch. And like we mentioned, with 20-bed accommodation upstairs, plus a bar, beer garden, you name it, it's giant. So one would think that, you know, this is a pretty big sort of venture to take on. But there is someone who's interested. So just down the road, there's an old haberdashery shop called Hosey's, and there's a woman called Cara George, who her family is generational Hillendians. And once the big pub closed, she took it on herself to open a micro pub. So she opened its doors in November, and it's become this beautiful, thriving little hub. And it's become really popular for people coming in on the bridle track, four-wheel drives, coming in on motorbikes, families coming in camping to set up and have a drink there. And Cara George actually has her eyes on the big Royal pub, believe it or not. She says that if she is successful in getting the lease, she would turn that more into the pub, and she'd turn the micro pub into a bit of a whiskey tapas bar offering. And she says that for them, it's actually more important than just turning a profit.
0: Here she is, Cara George.
2: This is more than a commercial venture for us. This is about the longevity of a living heritage village. It's very important to us that there is legacy for our children and other families to live and be here into the future. We've got an incredible history and we don't want to see that fade.
0: So here's a town that used to, in the late 1800s, have thousands of people in it, the second biggest inland city in New South Wales. Now in 2026, it's virtually empty. There's about 100 people living in it and a big opportunity up for grabs. Peter has given us a call. Peter, would you like to take over the 16 leasehold properties here at Hill End?
3: No, not really, but it's a fantastic area, and if it should be kept as a heritage site for, you know, future generations, that they can experience, you know, the at least a limited way, the living styles and what was there in the late 1800s, yeah, and a bit of, you know, the history of it, you know, the mining section of it, and also the general countryside.
0: Do you think it would attract tourism, even international tourism, if you did that?
3: Well, tourism can be good or bad. I mean, I think the main thing is not to make it a tourist mecca, you know, and just destroy the heritage of it. That's would be my concern. Mm. Yeah,
0: and
3: there is still an active mine there. Yeah, you know. They're still mining gold, albeit small, but they are developing an underground mine there as well.
0: Yeah. When was the last time you went to Hill End?
3: Actually, we were there the weekend when the pub closed. We were one of the last guests to stay there. Last September, yeah.
0: Ah. Oh, thank you. Yeah. Thanks for your call. Do you agree, Lani Otway, that it would be a shame if it wasn't held in trust and it didn't become a place of great heritage value for lots of people, school children? Shane says, I remember going there in year eight on a school excursion. Schools should be able to go there and see the experience of what, you know, the gold fields were like in New South Wales back in the 1800s.
1: And schools do still go there. I mean, when I was there doing interviews and meeting with people, there were three huge school buses that were coming in for kids on excursion to do a gold panning tour and to understand more about the village. The thing is that because national parks actually manages the village, it has a responsibility to keep these buildings in heritage and keep them maintained to a really high standard. So it will never lose that, because that's a responsibility of the state government to look after those buildings. So that's not going to become a risk. I guess the idea about, you know, you don't want it to

0: turn into a museum or turning it into a hyped up sort of tourism town that has a vacuous spirit in it. And that's something that all the people I spoke to were really conscious of. David Crust from Parks was saying, you know, we really care about the longevity of the village here, and it's a living heritage village. And one of the things on their lease applications they've got there is we'll really be considering how this is going to benefit the community that's already here. And David Crust himself was actually an officer out there for many years stationed in Hill End. So he's got quite a strong connection with the place. And that's exactly what Job Drinkwater said to the Gold Panner. I mean, he, you know, he's out there in his hat and his flannel and his pants every day. He's out there running these gold tours. And he says it's got to stay authentic because exactly like that person who texted in, you know, they went to their excursion when they were in primary school, and that's what brings people to Hill End. So it's definitely one of the top considerations for who would be moving in and how that would change or forward the village.
1: So how long are the leases being leased for? Is it 100 years or something, or less?
0: Not quite. I think that honestly they're really open to the idea, so they've got quite a comprehensive lease document there. And in terms of how long or for, you know, how the lease will work, a lot of it is just on negotiation with national parks. So if you were to pop in an EOI, you know, if you're interested in running the gold mine, if you pop your lease in, you can have a discussion with National Parks about how long that'll go for and what that will look like.
1: Well, with the price of gold as
0: indeed
1: it is, I'm surprised that other people are not more
0: Renee, maybe
1: interested.
0: You should.
1: Yeah, I'm with all my cashed up money, I think I'd leave that for someone else. Leslie's texted in to say, my family was the Hosey family. We owned the general store, now the haberdashery shop. We also had an original slab store in the Holterman collection. There you go.
0: Wow.
1: Pretty amazing, isn't it, that an entire village is kind of up for lease at the same time.
0: Indeed, yeah. And that's something that David Crust was talking about, because I said to him, you know, why do this all at once? I mean, why not do some here, some there? What's the go with everything happening all at the one time? And he said it was this perfect confluence of things that happened, really, that a number of buildings they were renovating were coming up to being completed, and then a number of lessees left or departed their buildings. So all of these buildings were becoming ready at the one time. And he said that something he'd always known was he wanted to put more buildings on the market. So if someone came in and had an idea about, oh, why don't I put an EOI in for the stables and for the Hosey's building and for the Holterman store, and I could use, you know, one as a tourism venture, one as accommodation someone could stay in while they're coming for the tourism thing, and then something else, that would be great. So he's thinking of people using things for complementary uses, same as Cara George. If she is successful in keeping the micro pub at the Hosey's store there as well as getting the Royal, then that's two, and she can use them in a complementary fashion.
1: Yeah, so fascinating. It is school holidays. Hill End is only 3 hours and 50 minutes from Sydney. You have to avoid the Great Western Highway, of course, but that'll be fixed up in a couple of years.
0: Couple of years. Promise it's worth the drive.
1: The opportunity is there for the taking. Thanks so much, Lani, for being here.
0: Thank you, Renee.
1: That's Lani Odaway from our ABC Central West office.
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1: To spiders. Now, last month you may remember hearing of a story about a spider that was discovered in far north Queensland. Tiny, tiny little spider. They called it the ballista spider because it had this extraordinary ability to snare ants with its silk trap. It had this catapult-like silk trap that was just incredible in terms of its force. So they named that the ballista spider, a completely new species of spider. Well, this month, another discovery. This time, it's the hairy-legged Australian huntsman that you will know only too well. It's been discovered as the fastest spider on the planet.

0: Dr. Christopher Clement is with us now. He's an evolutionary biomechanist from the University of the Sunshine Coast in Queensland. Hello, Christopher.
1: Hi, Renee. Thanks for having me on.
0: So our Australian huntsman is the fastest spider on the entire planet. Is that right?
1: Yes. So a few caveats. We think it is, yeah. And so what happened was we were interested not so much in finding what the fastest spider on the planet was, but rather in understanding patterns of animal speed. And I'll give you a bit of a background. Like, when we think about animal speed, it's not always the biggest animal that's the fastest, right? We think about mammals, something like a cheetah is the fastest animal, but it's not the biggest or the smallest animal. It's kind of intermediately sized, right? And we wanted to understand how

0: we wanted to explore it in slightly different groups. Now, spiders are really interesting because spiders move their legs in and out, not just using muscles. So they have a hybrid system. We, of course, use muscles to extend and retract our legs, but spiders use muscles to retract their legs, but use hydraulic pressure to push their legs out. Okay, so spiders are using a different system. We wanted to understand, well, what happens with spiders as they get big? Do they have the same pattern of running speed that we see in mammals? So we went out to the backyard and we were like, well, what's the biggest spiders we could find? And this Huntsman was, you know, a great opportunity because they're everywhere in Brisbane. We have them in our homes. They're probably the ones that is hiding behind your fridge right now. And we collected a bunch of them. We got about 130 of them. We ran them past high-speed cameras, and we recorded their speed, and we were interested in this pattern, right, to see, do we see these medium-sized spiders being the fastest? And we did observe that. Then what happened was this other group from the UK wanted to double check this and make sure this was a pattern not just in huntsmen's, but among a really broad sample of spiders. Now, what they did was they sampled a huge number of different species, about 250 species they sampled. They collected them. They ran them in front of high-speed cameras. Now, the result of this was that the spiders we'd collected in our original study back in 2011 turned out to be the fastest of all the 250 species that the European group had looked at. So that was a kind of like a discovery after the fact, which is really interesting.
1: So what you're saying is we need an Olympic Games for spiders and Australia would win?
0: I would say we're definitely in with a good chance. So there's a few more little caveats we should say. That top speed, it's actually relative to body size as well. And so, you know, there might be spiders that could be bigger and a little bit faster, but relative to body size, our spiders are definitely the fastest.
1: So in terms of how fast the huntsman is, this is the brown huntsman. Do you only find the brown huntsman on the east coast of Australia?
0: So it's fairly ubiquitous across most of Australia. It's a little bit hard to know because there's a little bit of confusion over its exact, the species that defines it. But we see it a lot on the east coast, and we also studied a similar species called a wolf spider. And so you've probably seen the wolf spiders. They're the ones that are on the grass and moving around. But the huntsmans, yeah, are the ones that we mostly find on that.
1: Okay, so if you put a huntsman in a race with a cheetah, who would win?
0: The cheetah, definitely. Okay. So I'm just trying to understand
1: how fast is the brown huntsman? Okay, it's the fastest spider, we get that. But how fast is it if you put it in a race with the fastest animals in the world? Where would it come? Is it in the top 10, the top 5?
0: It would be about 13 kilometres per hour at its absolute fastest. And so that's probably a good pace at which you could run, right? It's certainly slower than Usain Bolt, who can run, 100 metres in, say, 10 seconds. So, but it's quite fast for a little guy. And so that's the real cool point, is that, you know, the bigger you get, the longer your legs are, and generally you can take longer steps and therefore run faster. So for his body size, our spiders are running particularly fast.
1: Gosh. Okay. So the brown huntsman that perhaps we all know and don't like very much, it's the hairy one, isn't it, that kind of is quite large and can be quite scary, but we know it's not poisonous.
0: That's right. It's the one that climbs up on the wall.
1: We should have some more respect for it because it's such a fast runner.
0: I think we should, yeah. And next time you see it and you try and catch it with a little like takeaway container or something and a piece of paper, you got to be prepared to move quick, I guess.
1: We've got a lot of spiders.

0: this country. So more respect for the hairy-legged Australian brown huntsman that you commonly seen around, you see around the home. Hey, thanks, Christopher, for telling us about it.
1: No problems, Renee. Thanks a lot.
0: Good on you with your research. Dr. Christopher Clement from the University of Sunshine Coast.
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0: Just some breaking news to let you know about Darren Hinch. At times, quite a controversial media figure. He was also a former senator. Darren Hinch, you would know him very well. He's been in the public domain in Australia for many decades, has died. We're just hearing the news. He has died at the age of 82. Darren Hinch, known for such a distinctive broadcast style. His law-breaking crusades, exposing sex offenders, you might remember that. He spent several times going into jail and coming out, serving in the latter part of his year as a federal senator in Victoria, and he set up a state political party that successfully won seats in the Victorian Parliament. His death has been confirmed on air by his former radio station 3AW. So, yeah, that's a big moment, isn't it, in the Australian media landscape, the loss today of Darren Hinch. Sometimes controversial, quite outspoken, but many people say he was a very, very lovely man and had a different persona in front of the camera than he did behind the camera.
2: 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This is Afternoons with Renee Crosh.
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0: We are coming up to 5 minutes of news at 1 o'clock. Peter says, I went to Hill End back in the 1980s. It had been the backdrop for a feature film. The main street was still covered in sand and some facades were still standing. Why can't the Australian film industry take over Hill End as an international production hub? Now there's an idea. It's news time. 1 o'clock. I'm Renee Crosh. This is Afternoons. I'll be with you straight after 5 minutes of news. I'll catch you on the other side.

0: Adam Storey with ABC News. Former broadcaster and senator Darren Hench has died at the age of 82. The man known as the Human Headline worked as a newspaper reporter before working in radio and television for many decades. He was elected to the Senate in 2016, lasting one term on the crossbench. Hench had suffered ill health in recent years, including heart problems, skin and liver cancer, and received a liver transplant in 2011. The H5 strain of bird flu has been detected in an Australian seabird for the first time. With the details, here's Ashley Barraclough.
1: Previous confirmed cases have involved migratory birds from the sub-Antarctic region. Agriculture Minister Julie Collins says CSIRO lab testing has confirmed the deadly strain in a greater crested tern found in Robe, South Australia. There have also been two further confirmed cases in South Australia and one in Western Australia, bringing the total number of detections to 12. Ms. Collins says there is still no evidence of mass mortality among wildlife and no evidence of any spread to agricultural settings.
0: Telstra's CFO says they have no record of a failed call to 000 from the spouse of a person who died during the telco's outage. Isabella Carboni has more.
2: SA police are investigating after Senator Karen Little posted a social media claiming a person in regional SA died after failing to connect to 000 on Wednesday. Commissioner Grant Stevens has told 5AA Radio police understand the person's spouse tried to ring 000 to get an ambulance.
3: That didn't go through, so they utilised another phone.
2: But Telstra CFO Michael Ackland says there is no record of that initial failed call.
4: We've also confirmed there were no active outages affecting the local area at the time.
2: Telstra says it will continue to assist SA Police with their investigation.
0: The Federal Resources Minister Madeleine King has given an assurance Australian uranium won't be used for India's nuclear weapons program. The nation signed an agreement yesterday to enable Australian uranium exports to India for peaceful purposes only. The Greens have labelled the deal reckless due to India not being a signatory to the Nuclear Weapons Non-Proliferation Treaty. But Ms. King says the government has worked hard with the international

0: international counterparts to ensure the uranium won't be misused.
1: Quite rightly, there's got to be quite strict administrative arrangements about that export of uranium. And it is Australia's position that we want to make sure India can only use, or indeed anyone we export uranium to, they can only use it for peaceful purposes.
0: The federal court has ruled against concert pianist Jason Gillam, who sued the Melbourne Symphony Orchestra in a workplace discrimination case. Christian Silver reports.
2: The Melbourne Symphony Orchestra cancelled one of Jason Gillam's performances in 2024 after he made remarks on stage about dedicating a piece to journalists killed in Gaza. Gillam sued the orchestra, claiming they violated his workplace right not to be discriminated against. Federal Court Judge Graham Hill urged the parties to settle the dispute outside court. They couldn't, and this morning he delivered Gillam a resounding loss. The judge ruled Gillam wasn't an MSO employee because he was a contractor. Other discrimination claims against the MSO were also dismissed. In a statement, Gillam said he was disappointed by the outcome.
0: Social media platform LinkedIn has denied keeping people on its platform after breaches of hate speech policy to raise revenue. LinkedIn is giving evidence to the Royal Commission into Anti-Semitism and Social Cohesion and has told hearings it does not always remove users for more minor breaches of hate speech policy. Counsel assisting the commission asked LinkedIn whether more users meant more revenue, but the company's representative, James Corrigan, says it's about economic opportunity for users.
3: The solution there to be able to still allow people to apply for jobs if they've made a bunch of mistakes with violative content is to not allow them to put that content on the platform anymore, but still apply for a job, for example, if they need to.
0: In sport, the next men's Big Bash League cricket season will start with a game in India. It'll be played in the southern city of Chennai in December between the Melbourne Renegades and the Perth Scorchers. It was announced today as part of Indian Prime Minister Narendra Modi's visit to the MCG alongside Prime Minister Anthony Albanese. Scattered showers along the central and northern coasts and adjacent ranges this afternoon, with isolated showers elsewhere along the coast and in the far north. It'll be dry and partly cloudy elsewhere. A shower or two in Sydney this afternoon. Cloud clearing to a mostly sunny afternoon tomorrow with a top of 19. It'll be mostly sunny on Sunday with a top of 17, and then sunny on Monday, a top of 20. That's ABC News. It's now 1:05.
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6: Thank you for being here and choosing the ABC. On the roads, there's not that much to report, I guess, with school holidays. That's one of the good things about school holidays, isn't it? Just if you're in Sydney and East Gardens on Wentworth Avenue at Denison Street, there's been a truck that's broken down. Two of four eastbound lanes is closed. And the Wiseman's Ferry, just to let you know again, that because of reduced ferry capacity, the Wiseman's Ferry is being affected in both directions with reduced services. Coming up in half an hour or so, Bernard Zuhl will be here for the Zuhl of Rock. Today, it's not so much dinner music, but more the music of dinner that Bernard brings.

0: about dinner. Rock Lobster, if you're lucky. Also coming up after 2 o'clock, who do you reckon is the super goat? The super greatest of all time across all sports, across all ages. There are so many factors that would go into this decision, including, I guess, their personal appeal and their likability. But the challenge is on. Who do you reckon is the greatest sports player of all time? Could it be Novak Djokovic?
1: Not only champion of Australia for a 10th time, but he is the best player on the planet again.
0: He won his 10th Australian Open in 2023. Now, tonight, in 2026, he's trying to win his, I think it's his 7th, maybe it's his 8th Wimbledon men's title. He's in the semi-final against Jannik Sinner. Who is it for you, the greatest of all time? So many factors to think about. We'll do that after 2 o'clock.
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0: Castle.
1: But right now, you know, there are some topics that few people want to talk about publicly, particularly on radio. And one of them, I think, is sex in marriage, sex in long-term relationships, if you like. After decades and decades of being with the same person, it's kind of, well, for many, it's awkward to talk about this. It's uncomfortable. It's embarrassing. It's something that should be done privately. Well, we thought, bugger that, we'd just do it. Let's talk about it. Often sex is the purview of the young and the beautiful, the newly met, where there's chemistry and spark and excitement. But when you're in your 50s or your 60s and you've been with someone for decades, what's the challenge to keep attraction alive? And is it okay to live in a marriage or a long-term relationship without sex? We do lots of things in terms of compromise and sacrifice in marriages and in families. Is sex one of them? Or do you think the lack of intimacy in a relationship eventually leads to the inevitable end? Sometimes it just sort of peters out. Sometimes it's quite dramatic. What do you think? And maybe you've got some thoughts on this and you're prepared to share. 1-300-222-702 is the number, or the text line 0467-922-702. Tess and Craig met when they were very young, at the age of 18. They're now both in their late 50s, so they've had many decades together, and they both join us now on Afternoons. Hi, Craig. Hi, Tess.
2: Hello. Hi. How are you?
1: Tess, can I start with you? You and Craig, you've been together for close to, what, 30, 40 years?
2: Yeah, I think we've been together for 38 years, long time now.
1: 38 years. You've had children?
2: Yes, so we've got two kids out of this wonderful 38 years. We've got a 28-year-old and a 24-year-old.
1: Mm-hmm. And they're living at home still, or they've left?
2: Oh, no, we kicked them out a long time ago. Not quite. They left. They're both living in Melbourne, and yes, and we're on the Gold Coast.
1: So you've moved to the Gold Coast. Okay.
2: Yeah.
1: Craig, let me ask you, when did you feel the disconnect with Tess happen in terms of sexual intimacy?
3: I think it's a bit of an ongoing journey, isn't it? You know, things start off and it gets slower, and then over a period of time, it just doesn't happen anymore. So, you know, I suppose after we'd had kids and life just gets really, really busy, the day and the night and everything else just gets so full of other things, doesn't it?
1: Everybody, I think, would be nodding their head saying, yep, that's exactly what happens in long-term relationships. Does it matter, Craig?
3: Oh, absolutely it matters. You know, I think all along, Tess and myself have always longed for the intimacy and the connection, and you know, we love each other dearly, and we always have. And I think there comes a point when you just really miss that intimacy and that connection, and absolutely it matters.
1: Did you, Tess, did it worry you? Did you think that you should try harder, or go to a relationship counsellor, or talk to an expert, or talk to Craig about it? Or did it not matter to you that there was no sex in the marriage?
2: Oh, it mattered very much. And yes, all of the above. You know, we did search for some support, and we did see a counsellor early on. I searched for many different ways of supporting my body to just want to be intimate with my husband, but the body just didn't want to play along. The body said no. The mind said yes, and the body said no.
1: What do you mean the mind said yes?
2: Oh, I so desperately wanted to be able to want to have sex, but unbeknownst to me at the time, probably about 35 and after children, I didn't know that it was early perimenopause that it set in for me. And on top of it all, you know, Craig was talking about how busy things were. We just had a very, very, very busy life and some traumatic experience for me at the same time. And it just became such a difficult thing for my body to actually feel, you know, get to that

0: point, I guess, where it wanted to say yes, wanted to make love. I was just never, ever in the mood. And it just never felt like something that I wanted to do for myself and for my enjoyment.
1: Craig, I had a text to my evening show a couple of months ago, and the texter said, I live with a deep sadness because my partner, who is sleeping next to me now, he said in the text, doesn't want to have intimacy anymore. And I live with the knowledge that I have to accept that because I love her and I know she loves me, but I have to accept that we will continue in this relationship without that sort of intimacy. And he intimated that that was a very sad moment for him to come to.
2: Sure.
1: Did you experience that too?
2: Yeah, absolutely. And I think, you know, we were fortunate to be interviewed a little while ago, and the comment is then you ask all the questions, you know, as a male, how do I fix this? You know, something's broken, what can I do to fix it? How do I fix it? And if you don't know what you don't know and you don't know where to go, then I got involved in photography or found other, you know, other things to get busy with work, and you kind of just put it aside and do other things to do. But it's heartbreaking. It's when you get to that point and you kind of think, well, I actually am not sure if I can fix anything.
1: Well, I think a lot of relationships end because of this, do they not?
2: Sure.
1: It marks the beginning of the end. Someone has an affair, somebody turns to an alternative way to have that need met.
2: But I think it's just that we've never taught how to have these conversations, are we? You know, I think about the way we grew up and you know, how did you learn about intimacy and relationships and sex? And you kind of, it gets passed down, you know, all in the wrong way, and you kind of assume this is the way it should be. And I didn't know how to lean in and ask about menopause and what my wife was going through and what her experience was. I didn't know how to address the taboo topic or even start talking about it. You kind of just accept, okay, well, this is what it is. And then you keep hearing around, it's normal. You know, well, it should it be normalised not to be intimate? That doesn't make sense.
1: Tess, nobody wants to much talk about this topic, do they, publicly? People might talk about it privately. Did you talk privately to any girlfriends?
0: Do you know, I actually tried to talk privately to a girlfriend and I was shut down. It was something that she didn't want to hear, which was in the end really quite sad for me as well. You end up being quite lonely through it all, and you know, it is very much a taboo topic because what happens behind closed doors must stay behind closed doors. And I think we're always, it's almost trained, our generation anyway, and maybe the ones before us, is there's certain things you just don't talk about. And so it was very lonely. It was a lonely place to be in, and you know, felt really broken, and yeah, didn't quite know how to get past that.
1: Is it an Australian thing, do you think, or do you think cultures across the world experience the same thing, Tess?
0: Gosh, you know, Renee, you know, we are from a different culture. We were born in South Africa, which is probably evident from our accent. And it's very much not talked about. In my family, even my own family members wouldn't even ask questions during this time that we've been on socials and on the SBS Insight show that aired on Tuesday. You know, people don't, my own family haven't reached out and said, hey, that was great, or offered support. People just don't want to talk about it.
1: Well, very brave of you for speaking up, not only on the SBS show the other night, but here now with me, Renee Crosh, on Afternoons. Craig, a taboo topic, so presumably you weren't talking to any of your male friends about it either.
2: No, I don't think it's something that is spoken about in male circles at all. You know, you kind of just bottle it up, as men often do, and you don't say anything. And you know, as we said earlier, you find something else to fill the loneliness with, or fill the time with, I suppose. That's,
1: and I guess,
2: goes.
1: A lot of people would say, well, you know, most men would go off and have an affair, or they would turn to technology. There's plenty of online pornography to entertain you with, and what's wrong with that?
2: Well, let's not go down that conversation, but yeah, I think there's a lot wrong with that. And unfortunately, human intimacy is so lacking more broadly, which we heard from a lot of people from all different ages on Tuesday in the show. And it's something that is lacking seriously, the human connection and the intimacy. And unfortunately, technology's got its foot in the door in a lot of those places.
1: The both of you have been on a very big journey, and there is a good ending to this story, not to create a spoiler, but if I can just ask you, Craig and Tess, to hold for a moment with the telling of your story, because Liz has given us a call. Hi, Liz.
3: Hello.
1: What are you thinking hearing the story from Tess and Craig?
3: Well, I think it would be great if people were a bit more creative. And I recently spoke to a woman who was 80, and her husband had died a few years before, and I don't think she could tell anybody how wonderful the dating was, and that she'd had sex that was better than so long. And it's sad that she couldn't tell one of her friends because she knew I was a relationships counsellor, but it was wonderful just to celebrate with her and have this conversation. So I think the people have been together for a long time. It'd be great if they started dating again, and whether that was dancing lessons or joining some sort of music activities together, just so they started being attracted across the table or the room. That might help.
1: Mm. It is hard, though, isn't it? It's hard to find chemistry and spark and excitement when you've been with the one person for decades. In Craig and Tess's case, they've been together for 38 years. Craig, can I ask you this on the text line? Someone here is saying it's not always the woman who retreats. Sometimes it's the man. The man says, "I've just lost my libido," and sure, the woman is the one asking sort of the question, well, what now for me?
2: Yeah, I think it's quite feasible or possible that it's either side of the story. And, you know, I'm sure we'll get to the point of as how we manage to resolve it. But I think it could be either male or female. This is not in our particular case, you know, it may be different from other people. But the point is that if there comes a time where the intimacy is not there, then you've got to find a way to regain and rebuild that intimacy, I think.
1: Mm. On the text line, this is an interesting conversation for us, says our texter. It was a matter of a surgery that stopped my husband from being able to have sex. However, nothing was ever discussed, and it was very hurtful that he didn't think that there were other ways that intimacy could be achieved between us without, you know, the obvious way. Craig, which brings us, I guess, to the discovery that you and Tess had, which was it by chance, Tess, or was it someone that helped you along the way to discover a different way?
0: Oh, we had the most wonderful gift given to us. A friend told us about the Making Love Retreats. And the wonderful Janet McGeever, who offers the Australian Making Love Retreats. And so, yes, we discovered a different way of being together on these retreats. It was an amazing education in intimate connection, in relaxation, and just how through very, very simple tools to just be totally present with one another and slow down and release the stress around sex and intimacy. It was the most wonderful, wonderful thing.
1: Craig, that's a big experience or a big journey for you to get your mind around, I would imagine.
2: Yeah, and look, I mean, it took a massive amount of courage for Tess to even approach the subject and come to me and say, hey, I think we should explore this opportunity and learn together. And in hindsight, I'm so grateful that we got across the opportunity to at least talk about this topic that was taboo. But, yeah, we got to spend an amazing 6-7 days on a retreat, you know, very professional together that Janet runs. We had great time to really reconnect and discover what we were learning around intimacy, you know, and I talk about that as more important in the sense of nothing to do, nowhere to go other than be intimate and connect. And the simple thing of looking into each other's eyes and connecting and remembering, you know, why you love each other so much was really, really validating and important.
1: Well,
2: so,
1: yeah, I could imagine changing. That would be intimidating after 38 Usually. Years of being together.
2: Hugely, just to stand with each other, and you know, it was part of the exercise of just spending this beautiful connected time together and learning again to reconnect, but to really focus on intimacy and not the sexual act per se, but, you know, be intimate and connect and reconnect with each other. So, yeah, great opportunity at the retreat to learn and spend time together.
1: Tess, you instigated the idea. Take us through your thinking in the moment when you brought that idea to Craig. How much courage did that take you?
0: Oh, you know, a fair bit. So I read the book. I read Janet's book and everything in there about tantric sex and menopause. Just something in me just stirred, and I thought to myself, if not now, then never. And I invited Craig for a little walk down the beachfront, and I said to him, I've read this book and I think there's a way for us to be more intimate and more connected. And I just put it out there to him. I said, I want this because we've got a life ahead of us before, without the kids in the house, we're empty nesters. And I don't want to have a life where we don't enjoy the fullness of a marriage and our intimate relationship going forward. You know, I wanted to find a solution for us, and so, yeah, I just threw it out there, and Craig was just, I think he was in shock, to be honest, but he said wholeheartedly yes to something that just turned out to be the most wonderful, wonderful decision that we could ever have made for us.
1: I mean, for other people, it might be taking time out to go on a long walk together. You know, mm-hmm. those long experiential walks, like the Camino. I've spoken about that before. Or you might go for a long walk like the Larapinta Trail. Maybe that's an alternative route for other couples. But I guess, Craig, what you're saying is it's taking time out to actually be with your partner without any distractions, no photography, no work, no sports, right. No television.
2: But I think it's also, you know, it's all well and good to take time out, but you've got to have the guidance and you've got to learn the lessons. And, you know, we were fortunate to be guided by Janet to reconnect and some simple tools of just stopping and learning more about relationship and connection and, you know, what it all means. And so it was more than just the time out. It was the actual learning that came with it. And the fun that we had together over the six or seven days, as in the time that Tess and I were able to spend together. So, but absolutely, it was great to disconnect from the rest of the world and invest that week in our lives with Janet on the retreat. And that's been a phenomenal 2 years or so since then.
1: On the text line, this situation impacts so many couples, says our texter. It's so wonderful to hear that this couple have been able to rebuild their intimacy. Well done to you, Craig and Tess. Someone else, Paul, says after 45, people have to realise that they're not 25 anymore. Sue says, my husband told me that he had lost his interest in sex. The truth was that he was having affairs. I suggested counselling. He pushed it aside. I was 38 at the time. He was 8 years older than me. Yeah, I guess sometimes, Sue, it's too late, isn't it, if the person's actually already left the relationship. Catherine, hi.
4: Hi.
1: Yeah, Catherine, you texted in a little bit earlier, didn't you, that for you it was a surgery that kind of created a fork in the road for your intimacy.
4: Yes, it's sometimes I forget that, I think people forget that there are physical barriers as you age. And often with women, it's embarrassing things such as bladder problems that make them scared to be intimate. And also, sometimes surgery gets in the way. And in our case, surgery did get in the way. But I think that then often people just give up and forget that there are other ways of being intimate rather than just penetration type sex.
1: Yeah. And I think, Catherine, just you being able to talk about that and to articulate that is so helpful to so many people listening.
4: Yes, and I think your guests have made some really great points. Life definitely gets in the way, and as we age, it definitely changes. But so many people that I've spoken to, and I have spoken to a few, particularly women, and it just seems that there are these physical and body function issues that often get in the way, so everyone gives up.
1: And how sad, really, that you give up, because that just means
4: yes.
1: families are split, complications, financial complications, women are left, you know, sometimes with no superannuation to take care of themselves in their older age, and the complexities just continue. Catherine, thank you. And Craig and Tess, thank you to both of you for being so honest. Someone suggesting, is this a sales pitch? It's not a sales pitch. Is it, Tess? Is it Craig? This is an inspiration, I hope, for others listening, thinking that's my story and maybe
0: exactly.
1: there is something I could do.
0: Yes, exactly. And I think this is the message of hope. This takes courage for us to come out there and share our experience. And we've learned a different way of making love. It's a softer way. It's a more relaxed way of making love. And anyone can learn this so easily. And it's so beautiful for this intimate connection. And the outcome of that is more love.
1: Thank you, Tess. And Craig, thank you so much for being so brave and telling your story. It is quite inspiring.
2: Thank you.
1: Yeah. Good luck. May you have another 38 years together.
2: Absolutely.
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1: We have some news headlines coming up for you in just a tick, and then our regional listeners from New South Wales will join us. We're going to look at the GOAT, the greatest of all time across all sports, across all the ages. Who for you is the super greatest of all time? The challenge is on. You have to convince us who you think it is. And Bernard Zuhl will also be here after the 2 o'clock news with the Zuhl of Rock. It's not really dinner music. It's actually the music of dinner. He's done this with breakfast. He's done it with lunch. And this afternoon, he's going to do it with dinner. So join me in just a tick for that.
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1: Welcome. If you just joined us from regional New South Wales, it's great to have you here. Lots coming up on Afternoons today. But before we do anything, let's get the news headlines with Adam Storey. Hi, Adam.
7: Hi, Renee. The former broadcaster and Senator Darren Hinch has died at the age of 82. The man known as the Human Headline worked as a newspaper reporter before working in radio and television for many decades. He was then elected to the Senate in 2016, serving one term on the crossbench. A seabird in South Australia has tested positive to the deadly H5 strain of bird flu. The greater crested tern is the first Australian seabird to test positive to the virus. Previous confirmed cases have involved migratory birds from the sub-Antarctic region. And Telstra's chief executive has arrived back in Australia after cutting short her annual leave to deal with this week's outage. Vicky Brady has apologised to Telstra customers and other Australians that she concedes have been let down by the major disruption this week. There'll be more news at 2 o'clock.
1: Hey, Adam.
7: Yeah?
1: She wasn't holidaying in Hawaii by any chance.
7: One would hope not.
1: No,
7: I'm not exactly sure of the location.
1: We might have learnt the lesson of not going to Hawaii.
7: One probably doesn't go to Hawaii these days.
1: Good on you, Adam.
7: Okay. When experts

0: across all the ages. So many factors, I guess, would go into this decision. But after 2 o'clock, we're going to have a go. The challenge is on. Can you convince us who the greatest of all time is? It for you, Novak Djokovic, who competes tonight in the semi-finals of Wimbledon at 11:30 against Jannik Sinner. He has 24 single men's Grand Slams.
1: Not only champion of Australia for a 10th time, but he is the best player on the planet again.
0: The only man to have ever achieved a triple career Grand Slam, which means he's won all of the four major tournaments, the French, the Australian, the Wimbledon and the US, at least three times each over his incredible career. I think he's 39 or something. So is it Novak Djokovic, or is it perhaps Lionel Messi, or perhaps is it Don Bradman or somebody else? We will do that. We will do that after 2 o'clock. But right now, it is time for the Zool of Rock.

0: And Bernard Zille, music journalist, is here on Afternoons. Hi, Bernard. Oh, try that one? No, not that one either. That one?
1: How about this one?
0: Yay! Good to have you here, Bernard. So you've done this on Afternoons over a number of weeks. You've looked at the songs of breakfast.
1: We've had breakfast, we've had lunch.
0: Lunch, and now it's dinner.
1: Now it's dinner.
0: So it's not dinner music.
1: No. This is songs about the food that you might be eating at dinner.
0: Oh, like, would it be kind of food like this? No, like this. Is that what we're talking about? What we're eating?
1: Indeed, that's right.
0: Okay, where do we start?
1: Well, let's start with Mr. Cab Calloway, who is not a fan of the fowl on the dinner table. I think it's probably a bit too downmarket for Cab, who was hoping for maybe a better steak or something. But, you know, still, a chicken ain't nothing but a bird, he reckons.

0: So don't overthink it. Just eat your chicken.
1: That's right. I mean, you know, Henry III, or who liked the chicken, or Columbus, who didn't. I mean, I don't know. Which side of the table do you fall?
0: What about the turducken? Is there a song about that?
1: There possibly is. I don't think we could. Our arteries could take it.
0: That is where you stuff a number of birds inside one another, isn't it?
1: It is. So it's sort of a chicken inside a duck inside a turkey, and then if you're going to go the whole hog, so to speak, you deep fry it.
0: That sounds delicious. So
1: It sounds disgusting.
0: It does. But people like it. People do that for Christmas.
1: Yeah, but people also like deep fried peanut butter bacon sandwiches, but then they end up dead on the toilet. So, you know.
0: So that's a jazz song. That's an American jazz singer.
1: Swing, jump, jive singer.
0: Okay. Give us an Australian song about dinner.
1: Yes. Well, Cap Calloway had a lot to say. This time, Billy Thorpe and the Aztecs, they don't bother with too many words. They just go hard on two.

0: need to learn the lyrics.
1: I think I've got it. I pretty much nailed it now. I'm good to go.
0: But it's a great song.
1: It's a great little bit of dirty little twisting around the floor.
0: These are the songs Bernard Zool, he's knocked off breakfast, he's knocked off lunch in previous sessions on Afternoons. Today he's here to knock off dinner. The best meal time, really, isn't it? Dinner?
1: I quite like breakfast. I cook breakfast, but yes, you're probably going to go hard, aren't you, at dinner?
0: Go hard or go home. Suggesting, what about baked beans by Mother Goose?
1: We had them at the breakfast.
0: Can't you have baked beans at dinner?
1: You can have them, but I mean, we've already had Mother Goose. So,
0: right.
1: And unlike the beans, we don't want to repeat on it.
0: Jan in Epping says you also stuff the turducken with sausage stuffing. So there's an extra layer of disgustingness. We're not going to play the Wiggles song, are we?
1: Which Wiggles song is that?
0: Mashed Potato by the Wiggles.
1: We're not. No. We have had the Wiggles appearing in the first two parts, and they may yet appear when we do desserts later in the year, but...
0: Where are we off to next? So we've got the chicken, we've got the mashed potato.
1: Oh, yeah. Now, as I said, we didn't really get a lot of depth lyrically in that. I think what we need is D.D. Sharp to give us a little more sensuality and maybe a few more entendres with...

0: in the 60s with this singer.
1: We are still in the 60s, but this time, you know, a little more suggestive. The gravy she wants on her mashed potatoes. I don't know what she means, really. I'm too innocent for that. I grew up a little Catholic boy in the western suburbs.
0: Good.
1: But I understand she may have meant something else.
0: Right.

0: of Gravy as being an aphrodisiac?
1: I don't think she's exactly... Well, actually, I know someone who famously in the family is known for drinking gravy or would happily die drinking gravy. I think here the gravy isn't the aphrodisiac. It's more what the gravy represents.
0: Oh. Well, you can tell me more later. On the text line, what about a liquid dinner, says our texter. What about one bourbon, one scotch, one beer?
1: We're going to get to drinks at some point in the future, so that's on the list. Thank you for adding to it.
0: Mm, dessert wine, you could do that. The music of dessert wine.
1: Yes, we should have some fortified wines in there at some point.
0: Paul's wondering whether we could include Country Pie by Dylan.
1: We could. I don't have it today, but if it's magicked up by the smart people in the console, at the console, who knows? But
0: the smart people in the console, would that be a producer?
1: I think that's their official term, yes.
0: Bob Dylan's Country Pie, smart person in the console. I'm Renee Crosh. This is Afternoons, a not-so-smart person behind the microphone. And Vernon Zuhl is here with the songs of dinner time. Where are we moving to next? So we've got the chicken, we've got the mashed potato, we've got the gravy.
1: Yeah, well, I mean, for those people who aren't going to get chicken or steak, Michael Franti, a social justice warrior from way back, wants to talk about the things that the worker with not a lot to offer and not a lot to spend might have to eat when the corporate man comes hunting for more resources to exploit. We're going to be eating red beans and rice.
0: Is this the politics of dinner?
1: The politics of dancing has been done, so there's politics of dinner. Yes.

0: house hella sexy when it's on the kitchen stove, but
1: red beans and rice, red beans and rice, red beans and rice,
0: I could eat a plate twice,
1: red beans and rice, red beans and rice, red beans and rice.
2: Michael Franti, the song Red Beans and Rice. Bernadette, what's happened to Michael Franti? I haven't kind of seen him around or producing any new music of late.
3: Oh, well, you just haven't been in Byron. He comes every couple of years. In fact, he probably comes every year, but he certainly is in Australia very regularly, takes his sandals off and wanders around looking, you know, spiritual.
2: Looking very Byron Bay.
3: Yeah. And as he explains in that song, I mean, he's got very specific requirements in his food. And I think people in Byron Bay probably know exactly what to get him now. He walks in the door and he goes, we'll have your usual.
2: Good. I love Michael Franti. His music has been like on my playlist for years, but yeah.
3: He doesn't release very often anymore, but right. he's a big touring artist, particularly in Australia and especially northern New South Wales, sort of southern Queensland, where, you know, herbal things are very popular.
2: Robert says, turducken, really? What were marketing people thinking of when they brought out the turducken? Even the first four letters is enough to put me off.
3: I suspect this one is an organic, came from the roots rather than from a marketing department. This just came because people thought, I could, so I will.
2: Very good, Robert. The idea of a turducken is off-putting to me as well. To the Beach Boys, what are they offering in terms of music about dinner?
3: Well, a good dinner will have a balance of things, and what you need is vegetables. Now, this song came from Brian Wilson's peak, you might say, or maybe just after, just before The Descent into Madness, which you can glimpse in this. See if you can pick out the sound of a beetle, as in the Beatles, munching a carrot in here. And loads of famous, not-so-famous people were in the studio during the making of what was meant to be the album Smile, the follow-up to Pet Sounds. Wasn't released for another 40 years, partly because the rest of the band thought it was too weird and Brian went off the tracks for a while. But this song did make an appearance on a Smiley Smart, which came out a year or so after. It's an odd little song.
2: Okay. Who is the Beatle? There's something, you've got a 25% chance of getting this right. Who would be munching a carrot in the studio when the Beach Boys were recording this? If you can guess, let us know. 0467 922 702 is the text line.

0: Is that the worst Beach Boys song ever made?
1: Oh, no.
0: No, they're brilliant.
1: Kokomo.
0: No, Kokomo's brilliant.
1: No, sorry. Kokomo really? Is the absolute worst. It's one of the worst songs of all time and certainly the worst Beach Boys song. And we're talking about here worse than some of the stuff that came out during the Mad period of, around this song. You can have Kokomo. It's all on you.
0: I choose this as the worst song. Who's the beetle that's crunching or munching the carrot in the background there? Well done, Paul. In Russell Lee, you've got it. Well done to a number of people on the text line. Paul in Russell Lee is correct and he's got the same name.
1: Indeed.
0: Paul McCartney is the answer.
1: Though, Paul McCartney says he doesn't know whether it's him. He said he was definitely in there. He definitely munched on some carrots, but there were plenty of other people. So it's possible. I don't know if you can detect the sound of an English
0: carrot
1: mole
0: muncher
1: going in there or not. It could be American. It has a slight American twang to that crunch. So
0: on the text line, someone's saying about Michael Franti. I'm pretty sure Michael Franti owns and runs a wellness retreat in Bali. Lots of music happens there too.
1: Mm, yes, that sounds about right.
0: Mm. So I think you'd have to say that the story of dinner, music in dinner, would have to go to this mob.

0: that song so good? Or am I the only one that thinks it's good?
1: Oh, it's a fantastic song.
0: Yeah, okay. Yeah, phew. We're first, on the same page
1: that's
0: now.
1: That's right, yeah. That's much better than Kokomo. Though it is water-related, so beachside. Why is it good? Because it's got an insanely twitchy little beat. It's got that nutty Fafisa organ, which I probably... So it's got that. It's got the silliness of the lyrics. What is he talking about? It wasn't a rock. It was Rock Lobster. Motion in the Ocean. Ooh-wah. It's got those backing vocals that are just like that.
0: Yeah, it's sort of sci-fi, isn't it?
1: Yeah, it's got. It sounds trashy. It sounds funny. It sounds completely danceable, and it's insanely catchy. I mean, what more do you want? Then I jam.

0: And of all the things you've brought me for dinner in this playlist, it's the only one I really want to eat.
1: Fair enough. But, I mean, you should eat some vegetables.
0: Now you're going to take us to Elvis Presley's...
1: Yeah, well, I mean, Elvis has been a frequent visitor in this series because food's a handy, clean metaphor for the squeaky clean Elvis of the 60s when he was making movies and not making a lot of good records. And the whatever danger there was in him in 1955, 56, 57 had disappeared into this sweet boy with the slick back hair. But what you could do is, of course, slip in a few slightly suggestive things. But even when his movies were rubbish, which they almost always were, there were often a couple of good songs in each soundtrack. And this one is, I think, a cool one.
0: Crawfish.

0: is not Elvis at his best either, Bert.
1: Oh, see, 1958 Elvis still had a bit going there. This is a quite decent film, again, before the trash of the 60s. It's not one of his big hits.
0: Come on, fight for him. Fight for the song.
1: Oh, I just think it's a good song. It's a nice, smooth
0: groove. Our very competent producers in the console, I think you describe them as being. What was the term?
1: That's technical talk, isn't it? I'm down with you technical people.
0: The very competent people in the console have been able to dig out our suggestion from the text line for Country Pie.

0: Good suggestion.
1: Yes, though you best not ask what country pies that represents there.
0: Oh.
1: Let's just say it's adult content.
0: Right. We've moved to a different station.
1: That's right. Yeah. This is the kind of song you probably don't want to be asked a question about if you're Prime Minister on a podcast.
0: You know, why does he keep going on?
1: That's a very good question.
0: Don't go to Hawaii and don't go on podcasts with young women. It's too dangerous, leaders.
1: Or young men. Just don't go on podcasts with anyone under 50.
0: Yeah. Finally, these songs about dinner, songs with dinner in them. Weird Al Yankovic, yes, we know Mark, he's got plenty of them. Just Eat It and Lasagna are two of them. Someone else, though, is suggesting, where is it? I nominate Rev Horton Heat.
1: Yes.
0: Let me teach you how to eat, says Brett.
1: Mm.
0: You haven't chosen that.
1: I haven't chosen that, no.
0: But you have chosen Hank Williams.
1: I did have to limit myself. That's a good suggestion. Yes, Hank Williams, A Louisiana Feast. He's got plans. He's going to go out on his pirogue, a little flat-bottom boat, and see what he can catch, and he's going to prepare for his chez ami dinner, as well as crawfish pie and filet gumbo. There's going to be rice, seafood and vegetables mixed with spices, or as you and I know it, jambalaya.
0: Here it is to end our half-hour session with Bernard Zuhl. It is the Zuhl of rock. Knocked off breakfast. He's knocked off lunch in previous sessions, and today I think we've well and truly knocked off dinner. Before we hear Hank Williams, Sean's asking, what about Porcupine Pie by Neil Diamond?
1: Yes.
0: That's for another session.
1: Yes, I think we might need to debate that one at some point.
0: Right. That's not about pie, is it? Is that what you're telling me?
1: No, just...
0: Is that also adult rated?
1: Not Neil, no.
0: Not Neil. Thank you, Bernard.
1: See ya.

0: bio.
1: A few other suggestions. Green onions, Booker T and the MGs, says Dave. What about strawberry jam, says Michelle. I'm shocked that you didn't play that. There's so many songs, aren't there, really, about food. So we'll have to do that another time. Coming up to 5 minutes of news at 2 o'clock, and then after 2 o'clock, who is the super greatest of all time when it comes to sport? Across all the ages, across all the sports, who for you is the number one GOAT? Is it Novak Djokovic? Is it Lionel Messi? Is it LeBron James? Or perhaps it's somebody else. The challenge is out. You tell us your argument for who the super GOAT is, and we'll have some fun with that. 1-300-222-702 is the number. We're also going to look at the point at which it becomes ridiculous to keep pouring money into something that you've loved, be it a car, be it a watch, be it an old refrigerator. Maybe it's even your good old mobile phone. At what point do you just stop pouring the money in? 2 o'clock.
2: Adam Story with ABC News. Darren Hinch, the outspoken and at times controversial media figure and former senator, has died at the age of 82. Sasha Payne reports.
3: Darren Hinch was known for his distinctive broadcast style, honed over decades in the media, as well as his law-breaking crusades to expose sex offenders, which earned him several stints in jail.
4: I know what I'm doing. I know why I'm doing it. And if it means the end of my radio career, well, so be it.
3: The man known as the Human Headline also served as a federal senator for Victoria and set up a state political party that successfully won seats in the Victorian Parliament. He'd suffered ill health in recent years, including a series of recent falls. The broadcaster's death was confirmed on air by his former radio station 3AW this afternoon.
2: The South Australian government says the latest detection of the deadly H5 bird flu strain in an Australian seabird is an isolated case. Lab testing has confirmed the disease in a greater crested tern found in Robe on the state's limestone coast. It brings the total number of confirmed cases in Australia to 12. South Australian Minister for Primary Industries Claire Scriven says public forums will be held in the coming weeks to aid early detection efforts.
5: When it was collected, there was no evidence of other mortalities in that area, and so we're still considering this an isolated case.
2: The Federal Communications Minister, Annika Wells, says Telstra has confirmed its outage has now been resolved. Telstra Chief Executive Vicky Brady has apologised for the outage, which saw mobile services, payment systems, public transport networks and 000 calls disrupted from Wednesday. Ms Wells says the 000 custodian has advised her emergency services have undertaken all necessary welfare checks.
6: All of those referrals have now been completed, and I can advise that there were no adverse outcomes associated with those referrals. I'm sure that is of a huge relief to Australians.
2: The jury in former New South Wales MP Darryl Maguire's district court trial has started deliberations. Melinda Hayter reports.
7: Mr Maguire has pleaded not guilty to a charge of conspiracy to commit an offence over his involvement in an alleged fraudulent visa scheme between 2013 and 2015 whilst he was the member for Wagga Wagga. The 67-year-old has been accused of knowing false or misleading information would be provided to the Commonwealth on visa applications for Chinese nationals seeking permanent residency. Witnesses gave evidence over a 10-day period, but Mr Maguire did not take to the stand. In handing down his final remarks, Judge Ian Burke SC told the jury Mr Maguire had a right to silence. The jury left the courtroom to start deliberations just before 1 o'clock.
2: Two people have been charged after a police car was allegedly rammed during a pursuit in the Southern Tablelands. Xanthi Gregory reports.
8: Officers attended a property at Crookwell on Tuesday to arrest a 36-year-old man wanted over 11 offences, including an alleged police pursuit and stealing. They say the man attempted to hit their vehicle with a tractor before fleeing the property in a ute. Police say the man then rammed their car with the ute. Officers found the man at a motel in Tarmor yesterday evening, where he was tasered and detained. A 30-year-old woman was also arrested over predatory driving and granted conditional bail. The man was charged with 17 offences, including using a weapon to prevent detention and larceny. He was refused police bail to appear before court today.
2: New Zealand's government says it will explore the possibility of joining the new Oceans of Peace Alliance with Australia and Fiji. Prime Minister Christopher Luxon has welcomed the agreement that was signed on Monday, just hours before China launched a test missile into the Pacific Ocean. Mr. Luxon says New Zealand already has defence partnerships with both countries and is interested in strengthening those ties. He says Cabinet will consider the proposal before any decision is taken to Parliament. In sport, the Men's Cricket Big Bash League is set to make history when it plays its season opener in India later this year. Sam Wilkinson has the details.
0: For the first time, a Men's Big Bash clash will be played outside of Australia. India will host the opening game between the Melbourne Renegades and Perth Scorchers. It'll be played on the 12th of December in the southern city of Chennai. The match was confirmed during a special event at the MCG featuring Prime Minister Anthony Albanese and his Indian counterpart Narendra Modi. Big Bash League boss Alistair Dobson says it'll be a huge event.
9: Chennai's home to some of the most passionate cricket fans on the planet, and we look forward to seeing a packed stadium for that season opening game.
0: It'll be broadcast live in Australia following day four of the test between Australia and New Zealand in Perth.
2: Scattered showers along the central and northern coasts and adjacent ranges this afternoon. Isolated showers elsewhere along the coast and in the far north. A shower or two in Sydney this afternoon. Cloud clearing to a mostly sunny afternoon tomorrow with a top of 19. Mostly sunny on Sunday and 17. It's 2:05.
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11: Filling in for James O'Loughlin on 702 ABC Sydney and across ABC New South Wales.
1: Great to have you here. Thank you for being so. Coming up for you in half an hour or so, they are in Australia recruiting now for the Moulin Rouge.
12: Because we can't go!

The world-famous Moulin Rouge is in Australia. They're auditioning dancers for a whole bunch of new Moulin Rouge dancers. Auditions are happening in Sydney this weekend. They're happening in Melbourne, I think, as we speak. Then they move to other parts of the country. Find out if you want to be a can-can dancer. Some of the greatest of all time have performed there. Liza Minnelli, Edith Piaf, just to name a few. But what does it take to be a can-can or a Moulin Rouge dancer? Do they still do the can-can?

0: coming up, when it comes to the repair game, how far have you gone with a repair that just keeps asking for more and more and more? At what point does it become ridiculous to keep pouring money into that bottomless pit? Maybe you've got a story to share. I've got a broken watch that's in at the repair job and I keep getting texts. It's going to be another $110, then another $200-something. At what point do you chuck the towel in and say, look, I'm just going to buy a whole new item? Let me know if you've got a story to share. The number 1300 222 702, or the text line 0467 922 702. This is Afternoons. Your thoughts and ideas always very welcome. On the roads, the M1 Pacific Motorway just past Hawkesbury River Bridge at Moonee Moonee. This is on the Central Coast. One of four northbound lanes has been closed because of a two-car accident.
1: Afternoons with Renee Crosh
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0: But right now, a look at who the super goat is across all the sports, across all the ages for you. I mean, obviously, there's a lot of factors that go into this. I mean, how many times have they won championships? What sort of person are they? How likeable are they? And how much do they pull in the crowds? Tonight in Wimbledon, Novak Djokovic plays Jannik Sinner. This is the semi-final. Novak Djokovic has 24 men's Grand Slams. He is perhaps the greatest in tennis of all time because, well, he's achieved a triple career Grand Slam, which means he's won each of the four major tournaments, the Australian, the French, the Wimbledon and the US, at least three times each. He even came close to winning all four in the same calendar year back in 2021. Here he is after winning the Australian Open in 2023 for the 10th time.
3: The only champion of Australia for a 10th time, but he is the best player on the planet again.
0: Is it him or do you think it's...
4: I have to tell each and every one of you that it doesn't matter how old you are, how young you are, you can achieve anything that you set your mind to.
0: Serena Williams, who made a big comeback. She made a big comeback at Wimbledon, not successful at the age of 44, but certainly one of the all-time greats. Who is it for you? Serena Williams, Novak Djokovic, or perhaps someone else? Let us know. 1-300-222-702. And argue the case for me. Who is the greatest of all time, the super goat?
5: Okay, Renee, I think it's Kelly Slater.
0: Ah, the surfer.
5: Indeed.
0: Okay, and I argue your case. Why?
5: Okay, I play a lot of sport, different sports. I'm a very, like a two-handicap golfer. I do a lot of big sports and I follow a lot of sports. And Kelly, he's 54 years old. He's about to now go and surf up at Chaupu. And he has won, he's world champion 11 times over. He won his last Billabong pipeline at the age of 49 years old. And he's just had the most remarkable career, 11 times world champion, spanning a career of 20, well, actually, it's over 30 years. It's unheard of in any sport.
0: Yeah, it's a tough sport also, surfing. So he's retired, exactly. But he's coming back to compete.
5: Yeah, they gave him a wild card entry in Chaupu, which is starting up very soon. So,
0: all right, know. Kelly Slater, we'll throw that.
5: Kelly Slater, there's nobody comes close as far as I'm concerned.
0: All right, and Kelly Slater, is he the goat for you, or perhaps is it this guy?
6: It's swept in, and of course it's Lionel Messi. Lionel Messi saves the day for Argentina.
0: He certainly is saving the day for Argentina. Can he win another World Cup for Argentina? He's performed in six FIFA World Cups. He's now scored, is it seven goals at this year's World Cup? I think he scored 21 goals in total. He's 39. What else argues the case for Messi? Well, I think you'd have to say, would you say he's the greatest football player of all times? Maybe you want to argue it's Cristiano Ronaldinho or Cristiano Ronaldo. Sorry, Ronaldinho or Ronaldo, you could argue that. Trevor in Lane Cove. Hi, Trevor. Who is the super great, the super greatest of all time?
7: The super great for me is Heather Mackay.
0: Oh, Heather Mackay in squash.
7: She's a squash player, undefeated for 16 years.
0: Undefeated for 16 years.
7: That's uh-huh. right. No matter who her opponent was, it was always women, but she won the British Open 16 years on the trot. And one of the ladies I know quite well, she played in the final against Heather, played her best match and still lost 9-0, 9-0, 9-0.
0: Wow. Wow. What else do you know about Heather Mackay? She's Australian.
7: She's Australian, yes. She was born in Canberra. She started off as a hockey player and decided to play squash as a to keep her fit for hockey. But her husband, Brian, encouraged her to go even further, and she went to Britain many, many times, well, as you know, 16 times, won the British Open, undefeated for 16 years.
0: That's a very good argument put forward by you. Thank you, Trevor. Is it Heather Mackay for you? Is it Kelly Slater, Lionel Messi, Novak Djokovic, or is it somebody else? Richard. Where are you calling from, Richard?
8: I'm calling from outside of Tallinn, Estonia.
0: You're in Estonia?
8: I'm in Estonia, indeed.
0: Wow.
8: The sun's up and it's a lovely day. It's we don't quite get the heat wave like in the Central Europe, where Northern Europe, but it's going to be hot. It's going to be like 30 degrees tomorrow.
0: What time is it in Estonia?
8: It's 7 o'clock in the morning.
0: Okay. Well, thank you for listening to us on Afternoons. We appreciate it.
8: People, I've been over here 3 months. I can't quite get the habit of listening to the ABC out of my system. It's part of my DNA because the ABC is the best. There's no doubt about it.
0: It's a good addiction to have, Richard.
8: And it's a healthy addiction. And when I say the greatest of all time, there's only one. It's Muhammad Ali.
0: This guy.
9: Me rumble. Don't be rumble. Float like a butterfly and sting like a bee. Ah, rumble, young man, rumble. Hey, that's what we're going to do. We're going to rumble.
0: All right, you're nominating Muhammad Ali.
8: He was the greatest of all time.
0: Mm,
8: he was also an amazing man. I think, am I still online?
0: You certainly are. Unless Telstra is going to chop us off.
8: Okay, Parkinson said, who was the great interviewer, he said he was the greatest guy I ever, interviewed, and it was three times. Personally, Muhammad Ali is the greatest sportsman I think that's ever lived.
0: So your argument is not only was he the greatest heavyweight boxer, but he was a great human being, a great civil rights advocate.
8: Everything. And yeah. Funny.
0: And funny, yeah.
8: And pretty. And pretty, just like me. Very pretty.
0: Pretty.
8: I'm so pretty. Yeah.
0: Muhammad Ali. Yeah, that's a great grab that Tasha's got. Let's hear it again.
9: Me rumble. Don't be rumble. Float like a butterfly and sting like a bee. Ah, rumble, young man, rumble. Hey, that's what we're going to do. We're going to rumble.
0: Yeah, who is it for you? The super great, we're calling it. The greatest of all time across all the sports, all the ages. Who are you nominating as the very, very best? Jay says, come on, it's got to be Donald Bradman. To be on par with Bradman, a surfer would need to get a perfect score, a perfect 10 every wave in their career. A basketballer would need to average a triple-double across their career, A baseballer would need to average a home run at every bat across their career. And a footballer would need to average a goal a game across their entire career. Come on. Nobody comes close to Sir Donald Bradman. That's Jay's nomination from Dapto. What about you? 1-300-222-702 is the number. And I don't know if there's going to be an answer to this, but we could have a go. We could throw it out to you and you could vote. To Tony in Nethercott. Hi, Tony. Oh, have I got you there, Tony? No, I think I've lost you. What about Tomo in Ebor. G'day, Tomo.
10: Hello, Jess.
0: Tomo, who's the super greatest of all time?
10: Well, I think it comes down to golf, and to win 5 British Opens like Peter Thomson did was pretty special. Kel Nagel was pretty good back in the day, but to win 5 British Opens on those hard courses over there in England and Scotland and wherever else over there, it was pretty good.
0: Okay, so better than Greg Norman?
10: Yeah. Well, he was a choker.
0: He was a choker. Better than Tiger Woods?
10: No. Tiger was pretty good, and I can't go past the last comment too of Kelly Slater. I used to be a surfer, but what Slater's done is amazing.
0: Mm, yeah, 52 World Champion Tour victories and 11 world titles, says someone else voting for Kelly Slater on the text line. Thanks, Tomo.
10: All right, cheers.
0: 1-300-222-702. Len, who's the, not just the greatest in their sport of all time, but the super greatest across all the sports of all time? Len?
11: Oh, hi. How are you, Renee?
0: Yeah, I'm great. Who are you nominating?
11: I've got to nominate David Foster. He's an axeman from Tasmania. He's had 21 consecutive world titles, over 1,000 other titles, and absolutely unmatched in a very old sport. Goes back, 2 centuries, and axemen are in Canada and throughout America and all over the world. So highly, highly competitive Australian.
0: Mm. Mike is saying statistically, Donald Bradman has to be far and away the best sportsman ever. Just have to look it up. Are you saying
11: 21 world titles?
0: So you're saying David George Foster is a superior sportsman. He's the GOAT against Donald Bradman.
11: Well, yeah, I mean, he's got a career that lasted for 21 years as the top of the world. That's pretty extraordinary. But, I might have to change my vote because Muhammad Ali was the most recognised person on the planet when he was at his peak. And that's something that none of the others can say.
0: Mm. I mean, he was a cultural icon, wasn't he? I guess that's the other element that...
11: He transcended his sport. But, David Foster's just an athletic marvel. He's a great big guy. He can hit a matchstick with an axe 3 times in 5 seconds. It's unbelievably fast and powerful.
0: Yeah, good on you. Thanks for telling us about David George Foster. Len, what about this fella?
12: James puts up the 3. Oh, it's gone! LeBron James from downtown!
0: How does LeBron James compare to...
13: There's no such thing as GOAT. To me, it's not to me. Yeah, it's only because I think we learn from other athletes, we progress the game. To say that one is better than the other is not really right.
0: Well, he can't get it, Michael Jordan, because he doesn't believe in the GOAT. So in terms of basketball, I guess LeBron James might be it for you. Katrina from Roslyn. Hi, Katrina. Who is the super GOAT of all time?
14: It's got to be Andrew Hoy.
0: Equestrian.
14: Yes. He's still competing at the highest level, aged 67.
0: He's still competing?
14: Yep.
0: I was saying earlier, I read this morning about a 95-year-old New Zealand man who's still skiing.
14: Yes.
0: It's pretty extraordinary, isn't it?
14: Yes. And Andrew Hoy is such a gentleman. I met him, he was in the camp in Goulburn for the 2000 Olympics. And he took time out to talk to the young Pony Club kids about equestrian and answered their questions. He was just a true gentleman.
0: Thank you, Katrina. Andrew Hoy, do you go along with that or do you think perhaps it's one of our swimmers?
15: You've just completed the final race of your Olympic career in an individual event. Has the gravity of that weighed on you yet?
16: No. I tried not to think about too much before. just emotional. I think as athletes we're always kind of looking to what the next thing is and just always
17: for me, I've always just been looking how can I improve all the time, like year after year, day after day. So I am looking forward to the time when I can really look back on it all.
0: Emma McKeon, one of our greatest, if not the greatest, Australian swimmer we've ever had, 11 medals under her belt. Who is it for you? We'll wrap this up pretty quickly. Let's whip through them. David in Lake Tobori. Hi, David.
18: Hi there.
0: Go ahead.
18: Yes, I'm going to endorse Muhammad Ali. As I was going to say, and I'm repeating what the previous caller had said, transcended the sport in the same way that, say, Paul McCartney transcends music. Muhammad Ali refused to go to war, to fight for against the Vietnamese. He lost his, he was stripped of his world championship. And then he came back. I think he lost to Fraser. Then he came back, won, and tactically that rope-a-dope where he just leapt back on the rope and wasted Foreman, wasted him, just round after round, tactically, and a human being. I mean, the man transcended sport. The others, yes, Bradman, special mention, of course. Did he transcend sport? I don't think so.
0: I think you've got
18: in
0: a lot
18: Australia.
0: A lot of agreement on the text line. Catherine on the Central Coast says, David, Muhammad Ali, my father loved him. I knew of him, and yes, when you think of it, it's got to be. He's got to be the greatest of all time across all the sports of all the ages. I think that may be the answer, unless someone else wants to take on Muhammad Ali with another idea. Let's try Brad. Where are you calling from, Brad?
19: Lochinvar.
0: Lochinvar. Who do you want to put up against Muhammad Ali as the greatest of all time, the super great?
19: Yeah, I can't say that this person will reach those dizzy heights, but she certainly jumps from some dizzy heights. That's Rhiannon Ifland. She's a Hunter Valley protege, and she's the 7 times world cliff diving champion in the Red Bull circuit.
0: Oh, cliff diving. Okay.
19: Yeah.
0: From the Hunter. Okay, we'll have to keep our eyes and ears open to know more about Rhiannon. Scott in Blacktown. Who do you reckon, Scott?
20: Hello.
0: Go ahead.
20: Hello.
0: The super great. Yeah. The super greatest of all time.
20: The super great. Jack Nicklaus, the golden bear in the golfing world.
0: Oh, okay. You think he's not only the greatest golfer, but the greatest sports man or woman of all time across all sports, all ages?
20: Oh, it's a big stretch of all time, but Muhammad Ali, don't get me wrong, he was a super talented boxer, and yeah, but his mouth got ahead of him. It was, he called people gorillas and ugly, and it was, I don't know, how he got away with it, I don't know. But
0: no one knows, Jack Nicklaus. What about Formula One?
21: Is it Lewis Hamilton? Wins for Ferrari for the first time in Formula One. He's left them all behind.
22: It's a P1, baby.
23: Great job, guys.
0: No one said to the world of gymnastics, Simone Biles.
24: It is crazy that I am in the conversation of greatest of all athletes because I just still think I'm Simone Biles from Spring, Texas that loves to flip.
0: She is certainly one of the greatest of all time when it comes to gymnastics. 11 Olympic medals, 30 world championship medals. She is the most decorated gymnast in history. But is she the super great? Is she the super great? Bradley in Cairns. Hi, Bradley.
25: Hello, how are we going today?
0: Who are you nominating?
25: I'm nominating Stephen Bradbury, actually.
0: Yes. Have a go. Yeah. Come on, convince us.
25: Well, a lot of people remember him for not falling over in his fourth Olympics. And if they took a second and listened, or a conversation hour, to listen to his conversation hour with Richard on the conversation hours, he overcame a lot. And, like, the greatest of all time isn't just a reward at the end of it. It's, like, perseverance and doing everything that not necessarily in the limelight.
0: No, that's a very strong argument. It's what you've overcome to achieve what you have. Okay, Stephen Badbury, that's a very fair nomination. We should listen back to Richard Feither's conversation with him. Gail in Collaroy. Hi, Gail.
1: Hello.
0: I nominate
1: Catherine Freeman because she was a very quiet and simple little girl. I knew she could run, of course, but, wow, the gut she had. Performing in the Olympics with the whole world looking at her. Oh, that poor girl. She's always in my mind as the most wonderful athlete.
0: She did overcome a lot, didn't she, in that 400-metre race?
1: Yes, I was glad Stephen Bradbury came up because I thought I would be the only one nominating one that hasn't won so many titles.
0: So Novak Djokovic doesn't come close to Cathy Freeman in terms of the GOAT?
1: Nope. Not even.
0: He doesn't tend to win the popularity vote, does he?
1: No, but I can put myself in Cathy Freeman's shoes and think, goodness, I don't know how she did that. But she gave us all a lot of pleasure and made Australia so proud.
0: Thank you, Gail. She certainly did. So did Herb Elliott, says someone here on the text line. He's got to be one of the greatest. He never lost. Muhammad Ali did lose fights, but Herb Elliott never lost. So he's the greatest, says our texter. Walter in Gosford. Hello, Walter.
2: Oh, hi.
0: You might have the final word.
2: Oh, good, okay. Now, I believe that there's only one sports person who is constantly referred to as the GOAT by those who play the same sport. And that is Magnus Carlsen in chess. And the reason why I believe he is the GOAT of all time is because he's won 5 times. He's won the Classical World Championship. 6 times he's won the World Rapid Championship. 9 times he's won the World Blitz Championship. And he's been number one since 2010. Now, I think that's unbelievable.
0: It is unbelievable. Yeah. Well, thanks.
2: Apart from 1 year, he lost from 2010. Apart from 1 year, he's been the number one chess player in the world.
0: How old is he?
2: Now he's about 35.
0: So he's got many more years ahead of him.
2: Oh, yeah, yeah.
0: Unbelievable. Well,
2: and everyone refers to him as the GOAT, you know, who play chess.
0: I mean, it's an impossible answer to have, isn't it? Who is the super greatest of all time?
2: But it has
0: given us a lot of pause for thought. There's so many incredible stories when it comes to sport. Well, what will happen tonight in Wimbledon? Will you watch? Are you interested to see if Novak Djokovic can claim another Wimbledon's title? Or perhaps, let's forget it. Let's just put Muhammad Ali up there in the ring. I'm Renee Crosh. This is Afternoons right across New South Wales. It is time for news headlines and Adam Storey joins us now. G'day, Adam.
3: Hi, Renee. The Communications Minister, Annika Wells, says it will take a lot of work for Telstra to rebuild its trust with Australians. The telco is now being investigated by the Australian Communications and Media Authority, and Ms. Wells says she expects it to fully cooperate with investigations. Former broadcaster and Senator Darren Hinch has died at the age of 82. Hinch had suffered ill health in recent years, including heart problems, skin and liver cancer, and received a liver transplant in 2011. And the South Australian government says the latest detection of the deadly H5 bird flu strain in an Australian seabird is an isolated case. Lab testing has confirmed the disease in the Greater Crested Tern found in Robe on the state's limestone coast. There'll be more news at 3 o'clock.
0: Thank you, Adam.

0: That's Christine Arnoux. Sunshine on a rainy day. 26 minutes away from the 3 o'clock news. Simone Biles, says our texter. She would beat any other athlete from any sport. A test of fitness, coordination, strength and flexibility, especially in strength for weight ratio. Well, we did mention Simone Biles. Adriana in Port Macquarie says, I can't believe nobody's mentioned Lionel Messi. No, we did. At the top of the hour, we mentioned Lionel Messi. If he's not the greatest footballer, I don't know. Look at him in this year's World Cup. He's just turned 39. Lionel Messi's not only famous in his sport, in a few countries, but all over the world, and also for his charity work, as well as Roger Federer. Yes, another great athlete. Coming up, at what point do you think repairs become ridiculous in terms of the amount of money that you have to pour into that endeavour? If you've got a story to tell about a repair job that just keeps asking for more and more, I'd be very interested to hear from you. 0467 922 702 is the text number, or 1300 222 702.
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2: And across ABC New South Wales.
0: Yeah, how far have you gone with the repair game? I mean, no one likes to waste. I loathe waste. So to be able to fix something that's broken and bring life back to it, well, yes, that's what recycling and upcycling and the circular economy is all about. But at what point does it become entirely ridiculous that you keep having to pour more and more and more money into the thing that you're trying to bring back to life? Now, look, I learned a very hard lesson about 10 or 20 years ago, probably more like 20 years ago. I had this old car that I bought for about $10,000. It was an old Audi. And I needed it for work because I was driving between Ballarat and Melbourne back then. And it broke down on the highway. And so I took it into the mechanic. Well, it was tow truck came and took it to the mechanic. And the next day the mechanic rings and he says, I can't get you in a secondhand part. What you need is an entirely new gearbox, but a brand new one I can do this afternoon. It's going to cost $6,000. So the car was worth $10,000 and the new gearbox, $6,000. It was the worst decision I ever made because I said yes to him, so desperate to get the car back. And of course, in weeks to come, it broke down again and I just couldn't bear it. I couldn't bear the wastage that that repair had incurred. And so I got rid of that car and bought myself a brand new car for a very, very small amount of money, probably the

0: cheapest brand new car you could have got on the market back then. So here I am now on the 10th of July this Friday with a watch that I do love in the watch repairman's shop. And I've had three texts. So one was it's going to cost $15 for a new battery. That's fine. The second text was it's going to cost an extra $115 to do something else. And now this morning I get a text saying, look, we do need to fix a movement, a new movement needs to be fixed, and that will be another $210. What do you want to do? Do you just call it quits? Do you keep going? What to do? 1-300-222-702 if you've got any ideas or any advice, or perhaps this has happened to you, be it an old car, be it a refrigerator, be it a washing machine. I mean, is it even worth asking for the washing machine man or woman to come and do the repair job? The call out alone is about $200. So if they repair it for $600 and it's worth $800 to get a brand new one, what do you do?
1: Because we can! Yes, we can!
0: Let me know. 1-300-222-702 is the number.
1: Because we can! Yes, we can!

0: In some very exciting news, the prestigious France dance troupe, the Moulin Rouge, is down under. And the ballet mistress is one of our own. She's an Australian. Not saying that that would curry any favour in terms of getting into the dance troupe. Nicole Savage is the ballet mistress for the Moulin Rouge, and she's recruiting now. There are auditions being held in Sydney this weekend, and Nicole Savage joins us now. Hello.
1: Hi, Renee. How are you?
0: How did you become the top dog at the Moulin Rouge?
1: The Moulin Rouge. Well, I started there 17 years ago as a dancer. I progressed to dance captain a little bit after that, and it was just end of last year that I moved into the position of maîtresse de ballet. That position was previously held by Janet Farrow, and unfortunately she passed away last year, but she was a wonderful maîtresse de ballet. She had such a passion for dance. And I had the privilege of working closely with her for many years. So I really understood her philosophies and her ideas. And so I moved into that role because of my close work with her.
0: So, Nicole Savage, how many Australians are in the existing dance troupe?
1: Actually, it's the number one nationality at the Moulin Rouge in our cast. So there's many Aussies there. We do love our Aussie dancers because they have such a great dance training. There's many wonderful schools here in Australia, and they have a great classical dance and jazz base.
0: Okay, so you're currently recruiting now. You're holding auditions. You've been in Melbourne. You're coming to Sydney this weekend. You're moving to other parts of the country. What are you looking for?
1: Well, we are looking for great dancers. We need someone who's very flexible, very strong, so that they are able to do the can-can. The dancers do work 6 days a week, and they do 12 can-cans a week. So they need to be match ready for that, you could say. And, you know, Australians, they have a great work ethic. So, you know, they're great team members, and that's why we love them at the Moulin Rouge.

0: So you have to be a certain height, a certain weight?
1: Well, we look for a certain aesthetic, and we look for tall dancers because we wear very large costumes at the Moulin. Really big feathers, rhinestone, plumes. They're really spectacular. We have over 1,000 costumes in the show.
0: So how many Australians are in the troupe at the moment?
1: At the moment, there is roughly 50 Australians.
0: 50 Australians? Wow.
1: Yes.
0: So
1: yes,
0: you have to...
1: We have many.
0: Do you have to move over to Paris permanently to live?
1: Yes. Yeah, that's right. The Moulin Rouge is in Montmartre in Paris. And yes, the dancers work 6 days a week, so they need to live in Paris to be able to do the show.
0: So how many are you recruiting on this trip to Australia?
1: Well, we don't have a fixed number in mind. We do have dancers coming and going, and so we always are on the lookout for new talent. So we don't have a set number in mind. Just as many people as we can find would be wonderful.
0: Really? As many as you can find?
1: Yeah.
0: Okay.
1: Yeah.
0: Okay. So you're obviously talent scouting for a number to take back to Paris. What does it take to be a Moulin Rouge dancer?
1: To be a Moulin Rouge dancer, you need to have a great stage presence. We're looking for someone with a great smile, fabulous dance technique, and someone who's very flexible, who can do the can-can, and a great team member.
0: Uh-huh. And so what are you thinking? What's your kind of gut instinct telling you, Nicole Savage? You're an Australian. You've got a whole bunch of Australians already in the Moulin Rouge dance troupe. You're wanting to recruit more in this kind of audition process. How many do you think you will take back with you?
1: Well, I'm hoping we can get roughly 20 to 30. It is very competitive as we have over 500 people who have registered for the audition. So we do have people registering again all the time. But it is very competitive, as I say. But if we came away with 20 to 30, I would be very happy with that.
0: Is the audition process grueling?
1: Yes, we do many different styles. As in our show theory, there's lots of different genres. And also, it's nice to be able to see what people excel in. So some people may have had more of a ballet training. Maybe they've had more of a hip-hop training. We like to see everyone do those different styles. And also acrobatic training, because that is great for our can-can. So the audition is quite long, but that gives everyone a chance to relax and to really show their best work.
0: You haven't lost your Australian accent. You haven't got a sort of Australian-French accent yet.
1: No. Still kept my accent, yes. I will. I work with lots of Australians, so we can keep that going.
0: Mm. Have you heard Elle McPherson? She's been living in France for a long time and she doesn't sound Australian at all anymore.
1: Oh, okay. Oh, I didn't know that. No, I didn't know she was living over there.
0: So take us back to when you first auditioned for the Moulin Rouge. Mm-hmm.
1: Yes, I auditioned in Brisbane. That was in 2007 for Janet. I remember that was a long audition process. That actually quite suited me because I was a dancer who got very nervous. So I remember that I had time to warm up into the day. And Moulin, it had been my dream job for such a long time. So I was very happy to be at the audition and so happy when I got offered a job not long after.
0: They're always nerve-wracking, aren't they, the audition process?
1: Oh, yes. Well, I mean, there's lots of amazing talent out there and we are in Australia at the moment, but we will be doing auditions in London later in the year. We really go worldwide to search for the best dancers.
0: Gosh. Nicole Savage, she is the new ballet mistress for the Moulin Rouge. She is an Australian, but does that curry favour for you? Will you be more kind of lenient on the Australian auditionees than you would other people?
1: No. Well, I mean, you always have a special place in your heart for a fellow Aussie, but no. When it comes to looking for dancers, everyone gets an equal opportunity.
0: Rhonda's asking, do you have to dance topless? I would think that some younger, shy girls wouldn't want to dance topless. Is that a requirement for the Moulin Rouge?
1: No, it's not a requirement. We do have topless dancers in our show. But when the girls arrive at the Moulin, you do start wearing a top. So it's not obligatory at all. And then after a period of time, you are asked if you would like to do topless. Some people say yes, some people say no. It's completely their choice. Quite often I find that people do want to do topless because it's done in such a beautiful way. It's, you know, it's all about showing off the beauty of the female form. It's very elegant, very classy.
0: Well, it is a place, Paris, Montmartre, the Moulin Rouge, where many famous people have performed, and many people come from all over the world constantly to see the performances, whether it's Dean Martin or Liza Minnelli or Henry Toulouse-Lautrec, or even Edith Piaf, Yves Montand. It's so steeped in fame and history, isn't it?
1: That's right, yes. I mean, there's been so many people who have been through those doors over the years. It's got such a rich history, and it's such a pleasure to be able to continue that legacy forward.
0: Good luck with the auditions this Sunday in Sydney, and then I think again on the 23rd of July, you're going to Brisbane, to the Gold Coast, you've been in Melbourne. Good luck, Nicole Savage. I hope you find
1: some
0: wonderful Australian Moulin Rouge dancers.
1: I'm sure we will.

Remember how she turned to me and said, what good is sitting all alone in your room?

would be so fun, wouldn't it? Imagine being a Moulin Rouge dancer up there with Liza Minnelli. That's about it from me. Thank you to let in Bankstown on the watch. And how far do you go repairing something that you've loved to bring it back to life? Les says, if you love the watch, if the watch was a big part of your life and you've got lots of memories and sentimental value, then it's worth all the money to repair it. But Tony says, from personal experience, I wouldn't have the watch repaired. Get a new watch. It'll last longer than your existing watch repaired. Someone else, Helen says, if you buy a watch with a battery, you only have it for X amount of time. Buy a watch that doesn't have a battery and you'll have it for a lifetime. I'm still wearing my dad's watch that is over 80 years old and I love it. Someone else says, it depends on the make of the watch. If it's a Rolex, well, you would seriously consider spending any amount of money at the repair job. But you should get a second quote before any repairs would be my suggestion. It's not a Rolex. It's not a Rolex. It was a watch that was probably worth about $300 or $400. And now I reckon with the repair job, I've spent at least, well, it's going to get up to $200 or $300 pretty soon. I would recommend a different watch repairer. There are so many others that are cheaper and will give you a quote that's probably much lower, says Amanda in Beacon Hill. We needed to have our dryer fixed and we called up the technician and he said it was so old that we would be better off just buying a new one. So that's what we did. I guess that's the way the world is going, isn't it? Repairs are just so expensive. Just to get someone to come into the house to repair your refrigerator or your washing machine or your dryer, you do wonder sometimes whether it's worth it. That's it from me on Afternoons. Thank you so much for giving me your time this week. Thank you to Hannah Rachelis and to Natasha Hopman, who have produced the show. I'll be back on Evenings next Monday. James O'Loughlin in the chair from next Wednesday and Mark Humphreys Monday and Tuesday in Newcastle. You've got your drive show with Jenny Marchant coming up after the 3 o'clock news. Jess Maguire will take over with the regional statewide program. And in the Illawarra, it's Stefan Postuma. So thanks for being here. Enjoy your afternoon. Drive's coming up. We've got 5 minutes of news at 3 o'clock. That's in 5 minutes. And then your drive show. I'll catch you another time on Afternoons. See you later.

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2: Afternoon. How's your Friday going? Hopefully you've got some time over the weekend to rest and relax. If you're working through it, I hope it's an easy couple of shifts for you. I'm with you through till 5 today. After 5, Charlie Pickering takes over with TGIF, sending you into the weekend with a laugh. But there's plenty of great stuff to talk about between now and then. Let's kick it off with your 3 before 3. Now, having access to water during times of drought is a problem we're pretty familiar with in the Hunter, unfortunately. But what if we could get water from the air? Water that can be used for agriculture, that could even maybe be used for drinking. Well, the University of Newcastle is starting up a trial of atmospheric water generation. They're doing this in the Wheatbelt District of Western Australia. Here's the chief investigator, Dr. Priscilla Tremaine, explaining a little bit more about how this works.
3: The difference with our hydro harvester technology to things that are already conventionally available is that it can work in low humidity environments. So what we were really seeking was dry, arid areas where we can prove that our hydro harvester does really work there. So the Wheatbelt in WA is really a perfect place for that, where they've got really high temperatures but really low humidity in the air.
2: The hydro harvester going from Newcastle to Western Australia, looking for solutions to water shortages in challenging environments. How exciting. I am really looking forward to getting the chance to speak with Dr. Tremaine after 4 o'clock here on Drive this afternoon to get all those details. Second thing for you to know today is a bit of a reminder that the Kurri Kurri Power Plant is going to be testing on the backup diesel fuel again for a few weeks potentially, but it all starts tonight. So last year there were issues when they started testing on the diesel and they stopped. Now they need to finish it off. So the owner, Snowy Hydro, says it learned a lot from last year's experience when there were, you'll recall, fumes and a plume seen coming from the plant. The company's chief operating officer, Maya Schweitzer, says this final round of commissioning should have less of an impact.
4: It is a feature of starting up and shutting down on diesel as that backup fuel that there will always be a slight plume and some odors, but it should be much, much less in magnitude than it was last year, a lot less noticeable. And

0: Also, we've installed 24/7 coverage of a community hotline. So if there is anything that's affecting people or people have any concerns or questions, you can call us 24 hours a day and we will come right back to you and investigate the concern.
1: You can find that phone number on the Snowy Hydro website, but it's 1-800-570-529, operating 24 hours a day, 7 days a week. Will you head to Hunter Stadium tomorrow night to see Japan take on Ireland in the Rugby Union new series? It's the Nations Championship. It's the first time we've had international rugby here in Newcastle since the Wallabies beat Fiji last year. And look, I think whether or not you have Japanese or Irish heritage, maybe you just love a great game of football, it's a great chance to go and see that tomorrow night. But today, some young rugby union players from our region got the chance to train with the Japanese national team. How exciting.
2: We're doing just a fun session to get involved with the Japanese team, learning how to kick and just being with each other to get some communication.
1: Pretty cool. I'm going to take you onto that that field in the next half hour or so for a look at what those young players got up to. And you'll hear from one of the Japanese players who'll take to the field tomorrow at Hunter Stadium. So that is your 3 before 3. 3 o'clock news is only a minute away and I'll be right back with you after that. We will at 3 o'clock be hearing from some very talented performers from our region about to represent our region, represent our country even, in the World Choir Games. What goes on at the World Choir Games and how well represented will we be? Well, you're going to find out as well as hear a beautiful performance right after the 3 o'clock news. And your 10-minute takeover window will open this afternoon. When that happens, you'll have the chance to nominate a song you want to hear on the radio. So keep the phone nearby. Your 10-minute takeover is coming up.
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5: Story with ABC News. The Communications Minister, Annika Well, says it will take a lot of work for Telstra to rebuild its trust with Australians. Telstra's Chief Executive, Vicky Brady, has apologised for the disruptions caused by the network's widespread outage on Wednesday. The telco is now being investigated by the Australian Communications and Media Authority. Ms. Well says she expects it to fully cooperate with investigations now that the outage is resolved.
6: It is time for Telstra to face the music. Telstra has a lot of questions to answer. We need to get to the bottom of what happened. We need to understand how to prevent it from happening again to make sure that something like this does not happen ever again.
5: Former broadcaster and Senator Darren Hinch has died at the age of 82. The man known as the Human Headline worked as a newspaper reporter before working in radio and television for many decades. He was elected to the Senate in 2016, serving one term on the crossbench. He'd suffered ill health in recent years, including heart problems, skin and liver cancer, and received a liver transplant in 2011. On 3AW in Melbourne, Hinch's former radio colleague Dennis O'Kane recalled his journalistic prowess.
7: Well, he certainly shook things up on air too, because I tell you what, a politician would come into the studio and they certainly have to know what they're on about, because he would really go for them. He'd go, as they say in the game, go for the jugular.
5: The council assisting the Royal Commission into Anti-Semitism and Social Cohesion has made a strong rebuke of social media company X. On the final day of hearings in this block examining social media companies, Richard Lancaster has told the Commission X has disrespected Australia by refusing to take part in hearings. He says evidence given in the hearings has shown the platform is one of the most prolific publishers of anti-Semitic content.
8: Yet the same company refuses to engage with an Australian Royal Commission that is inquiring into ways to make social media a better place for Australian end users. It shows a shocking disrespect and disregard for the Australian community.
5: Meanwhile, a congregation in Sydney's Jewish community is being urged not to be afraid to attend prayer services following an alleged threat last week. A synagogue in Sydney's East, which was allegedly threatened with an imitation gun last Saturday. Police arrested two men a short time later. Both were charged with several offences and granted bail. Rabbi Yanki Super, a member of the congregation and also a survivor of the Bondi terror attack, says there will be extra security at tonight's Friday night prayers.
9: People were inside, of course. got very, very nervous, as

0: as we can expect, because it just brings them back to, you know, 6 months ago what happened. But the community is very resilient, and we aren't going to let this get in the way.
1: A man who trafficked a 17-year-old girl from Indonesia to Australia for underage sex work will spend up to 6 years and 5 months in jail. Here's court reporter Jamie McKennell.
2: Sergio Sebekti pleaded guilty to two charges over the trafficking after playing an instrumental role in bringing the teenager to Sydney in January 2021. He helped organise a contract, a tourist visa based on false information, and transport once she arrived. For nearly 2 months, she worked long shifts of up to 12 hours a day as the 45-year-old maintained full control over her finances. Judge Nicole Noman noted the girl was a child under Australian law, and her consent to the contract for selling sexual services would not be regarded as informed. Sebekti was handed a non-parole period of about 4.5 years and a maximum of nearly 6.5.
1: Thousands of people have gathered in Sydney's West for NAIDOC Week celebrations. Kira Whaley reports from Penrith.
3: NAIDOC Week celebrates the history and culture of Aboriginal and Torres Strait Islander people occurring each year across the country. Penrith is one of the largest First Nations populations in Greater Sydney, with today's celebrations bringing together both Indigenous and non-Indigenous communities. At Jemison Park, people are indulging in traditional First Nations food and witnessing some cultural performances like dance and music. From lemon myrtle burgers at the Bush Tucker food truck to arts and crafts stalls, there's an array of different activities that are keeping the culture alive.
1: Newcastle Knights coach Justin Holbrook says star centre Bradman Best should only miss this weekend's clash with the Rabbitohs. The Blues try scorer has pulled up with a tight calf or potential cork after Wednesday night's Origin decider. The Knights take on South Sydney on Sunday. That'll be followed by a Friday night clash with the Sharks. The weather for this afternoon, scattered showers along the central and northern coasts and adjacent inland ranges, isolated showers elsewhere along the coast and in the far north. It'll be dry and partly cloudy elsewhere. A shower or two in Sydney this afternoon, cloud clearing to a mostly sunny afternoon tomorrow with a top of 19, mostly sunny on Sunday with a top of 17. 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
8: Welcome indeed. Great to have you here. Knights fans no doubt heard that news that Bradman Best won't play this weekend against the Rabbitohs. I'll share more with you on Justin Holbrook's decision, his thinking on that. Looks like Kalyn Ponga will back up from Origin, but decision yet to be made on Kalyn Bradman Best out for this weekend though. More on that to come for you. Great to spend a bit of Friday with you on Drive, wherever you are around the Hunter or maybe elsewhere if you've tuned in through ABC Listen. You are, I'm sure, familiar with the Olympic Games, the Commonwealth Games. What about the choir games? It's a thing. One of our local choirs is heading off to compete against the best in the world. That's the Newcastle Chamber Choir. They're off to the World Choir Games in a couple of weeks. Ahead of a fundraising and farewell concert in Newcastle tonight, they'll pop in here. You'll hear from them shortly. And after that, having international sport in our region, well, it doesn't just benefit the fans who get to go and watch and have a great night of sport. This afternoon, you'll be hearing from the young rugby players getting the benefit of having the Japanese team in Newcastle right now. They're here, of course, ahead of tomorrow night's big game. Stay with me for that. This afternoon, though, your chance to take over. The 10-minute takeover. We'll be here within this half hour. I will be opening the window for your suggestions of songs for your Friday afternoon. What is it that you'd like to hear? What is it that you reckon others could do with in their Friday afternoon? If there's a story behind it, you're welcome to include that. 0487 99 1233 once the window opens. But maybe it's just a great song that you reckon we should all enjoy. Maybe you've got Bonnie Tyler running through your mind today. We found out this morning that she'd passed away after, an incredible collection of hits through her career. Maybe it's Bonnie Tyler, maybe it's something else. When the window opens, I would love to know what it is that you want to hear on the radio.

0: Traffic wise, things are looking okay. Just the usual places. We're talking, you know, Taro, Heatherbrae, Hexham, Cameron Park at the Link Road, Taralba Five Islands. These usual places looking a little slow. If there's anything else, though, that's out of the ordinary that you need to report, 1300 33 1233 to give me a call. And the text line is 0487 99 1233. There's still the chance of showers along the coast today. It certainly is cloudier than it was when I arrived at work earlier on today, and the Bureau's warning that, yes, still the chance of showers coming through today. Tomorrow, just the slight chance of a shower with some light winds. And by Monday, it should be sunny. You could get some showers in the Upper Hunter, though. It's still on Sunday, so a little bit on and off, but sunshine by the time we reach Monday.
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0: Forget the World Cup. Because the best people in the world are travelling from around the world to compete in Sweden in just a couple of weeks. It's not sport. It is the World Choir Games. And as you would know, in the Hunter, we have some very talented choristers. The Newcastle Chamber Choir will be heading to Sweden to compete, representing our city. An ensemble from the choir is here now to tell you all about it and show you the talent they are taking to the World Choir Games. Benjamin Lambert is the Artistic Director of Newcastle Chamber Choir. Hello, Ben.
5: Hello, how are you going?
0: Good, thank you. And thanks also to Rachel Freer, Jen McPherson and Gabrielle Newland, who are all here also to perform and have a chat. Hello, you three.
6: Hello.
7: Hi.
0: I am so excited to hear your performance. I've had a little sneak peek as you warmed up and it's so beautiful. I think it's just the thing we need today. But before we get there, choir games, this is going to be a new concept for a lot of people. What goes on at the choir games?
5: The choir games, they often refer to them as the Choir Olympics.
0: Love
5: it's the largest international choral competition in the entire world. You'll get sometimes more than 10,000 choristers, you know, hundreds of choirs, and they compete across a range of category. There's gospel, there's contemporary, there's folk, there's all women choirs, there's all kids choirs, everything you can think of, and we all compete for medals and glory. So we're heading over to Sweden this year, and we went to Korea, and we've been to Auckland. They hold them every couple of years. So,
0: and you've had, I mean, I'm just going to ask you guys to boast for a little bit. Like, you've had some great success at these World Choir Games before, right?
5: We have. Gab, do you want to tell them?
7: Yeah, we've got we got two gold medals at each of those choir games that Ben mentioned. So
0: amazing.
7: 2023's in Gangneung in South Korea and 2024 in Auckland. So we've got gold medals there. So we're really hoping to bring home the gold again when we go to Helsingborg.
0: Yes, yeah. Bring it on. Okay. Now, you mentioned that there are a range of different choirs that perform, different categories. What is it that you'll be competing in?
7: We're in two different categories for this year's games. One's mixed contemporary chamber choir, which is, I would say, you know, one of our main strengths with the contemporary Australian choral music that we do. And the other one is sacred music a cappella, which we just love singing all of those gorgeous moving harmonies and all
0: beautiful.
7: Of that sort of thing. So those are the two categories we're going up in.
0: Oh, beautiful. Yeah. Rachel and Jen, what is it like being at World Choir Games? Tell me about the experience that you've had before.
8: Well, I mean, the best part is just having so many choristers in one place.
0: Mm-hmm.
8: So the things that you see on those movies like Pitch Perfect, where you have choirs just randomly bursting out into song in groups of people.
0: This happens. Amazing.
8: And you know the arrangements, and you guys know the same arrangements. Let's just do it together.
0: Oh.
8: That sort of thing happens, and it's just amazing getting to make so much awesome music together.
0: Oh, beautiful. Are there choirs or countries with big reputations, other than Newcastle Chamber Choir, obviously, the ones that you go into competition knowing are going to be really competitive, that you're going to work hard to compete against?
5: Yes, we've seen the Young People's Chorus from New York at not just World Choir Games, but at festivals in Canada.
0: Mm.
5: They're like an amazing youth choir from New York City. And yeah, like, I mean, every country, there's just so many that have really standout groups.
6: And there's a really strong choral tradition in Europe.
5: Yep.
6: So they'll be hard to beat.
5: Yes.
8: Yeah. It's very hard to compete with the university groups that get to practice hours every day, especially

0: Actually leading up to something like us, when, you know, just being a little group as we are, we only get to really see each other for 2 hours a week. And to be able to compete, I mean, we've come to the second top score in our category, in one of our categories for both of the last two games. And it's just phenomenal what our group is able to achieve.
1: Amazing. You are listening to Rachel, Jen, Gabrielle and Benjamin, a group from the Newcastle Chamber Choir, about to head to Sweden for the World Choir Games. Ben, before you get to Sweden, though, there's...

0: and we're going to visit castles and churches and sing at so many exciting locations and show people over there what music from Australia is all about and our choral tradition. And so we have an exciting jam-packed tour in Denmark just before Sweden, and we're actually going to hop over just by ferry at the end of our Danish tour.
1: Wow.
0: And head to Helsingborg where the games are and arrive by boat. So that's going to be
1: fantastic.
0: That's going to be fun.
2: Fantastic. So. I hope you walk off the boat singing or do something amazing to do that.
0: Yes.
2: Churches and castles, these sound like beautiful acoustic venues to perform in. Would I be right?
0: That is right. When we perform for the ambassador, we'll just be doing it at the residents there. But essentially, we've always asked and looked for spaces which are beautiful for choral singing. And most of those things we call wet spaces. So for the listeners out there, a dry space would be singing outside. A wet space would be singing in a beautiful big cave or cathedral. So we're often chasing the wet spaces for the gorgeous choral, sumptuous music.
2: Oh, beautiful. Okay. Now, there's a concert this evening.
0: Yes.
2: Because we need to give you a great send-off before you go off to the World Choir
0: Thank
2: Games.
0: You.
1: That's right.
2: We'll get the details of that shortly because folks might like to go and enjoy the music and wish you well. But could we hear something?
0: Absolutely.
2: Okay, tell me about it, Ben. What are you performing here?
0: We have a little piece called Summer Rain, which was written by Jacob Collier.
2: Mm-hmm.
0: And this is an acoustic arrangement of the song that he recently performed for Mahogany Sessions in London. So this is Summer Rain.

0: Beautiful. Thank you so much. You're hearing an ensemble, a selection of talent from the Newcastle Chamber Choir. Benjamin Lambert was playing acoustic guitar and singing. Rachel Freer and Jen McPherson singing there too. And Gabrielle Newland tucked away in the corner of my studio playing the dulcimer. That's a beautiful piece, Summer Rain by Jacob Collier. We can feel their discomfort, you know, they're wanting to be at ease, and then we get a little taste of that towards the end. What a beautiful piece, Ben.
1: Thank you. And we'll have a bit of everything at the concert. We're going to have some Renaissance and some classical and some contemporary Australian. You'll hear guitar and you'll hear violin, you'll hear a cappella.
0: Yep.
1: So if you want to come along tonight, there are still some tickets left, I'm sure, but we're getting pretty full by now.
0: Is it at the Conservatorium?
1: The Conservatorium. Tonight? Yep.
0: Okay. Gabrielle.
2: Yeah, it's at the Harold Lobb Hall. Beautiful. At the Conservatorium.
0: Okay, yeah. Head online to get tickets.
2: Absolutely.
0: Is it a fundraiser also?
1: Yes, so this is all the funds we're using to help support the choristers overseas and also, you know, to pay for works that we commissioned to perform overseas and things like that. So doors at 7, is it, Gab?
2: Yeah, yes. Doors at 7, but the music will kick off at 7:30.
0: Enjoy the concert tonight and thanks for performing for us here today.
1: Lovely to be here. Thanks for having us.
2: Thank you all.
0: Thank you. Such a pleasure. Rachel Freer, Jen McPherson, Benjamin Lambert and Gabrielle Newland. Just a selection of performers from the Newcastle Chamber Choir heading to Sweden for the World Choir Games. You can see them tonight at the Conservatorium if you would like. 3:21. Now, just before 3:00, I let you know that Snowy Hydro was going to be starting the final phase of commissioning on diesel at Currycurry from tonight. They have just sent through news that that has changed. So they're now saying that that testing is expected to start on or after Wednesday of next week. So just letting you know, if you live in that area, if you had been thinking about that or will have that on your mind, it now won't start this evening, won't happen across the weekend, is expected to start on or after Wednesday of next week. They say that gives them time to run final operational checks on site to make sure everything's working as intended before they start the testing. So if you have any questions, head to the website. You can also call their hotline 1-800-570-529 or get in touch on their social media if you'd like to know more. Now, some young rugby union players from the Hunter have been training with the Japanese national team ahead of the game in Newcastle tomorrow night. You'll hear from them in a couple of minutes. But as we've been talking about choirs and the World Choir Games, let's hear a bit of Choir Sebastian.
3: I know it's weird to say this, but I've been thinking about it lately.

0: Guy Sebastian with Choir on 1233 ABC Newcastle. Hey, are you heading to Hunter Stadium tomorrow night? Not for NRL, but for rugby. We've got Japan hosting Ireland in a rugby test match. It's part of the new Nationals Championship Series. It's the first time we've had international rugby in Newcastle since the Wallabies beat Fiji last year. Now, earlier on today, some of our local players from Hunter Junior Rugby were put through their paces by the Japanese national team. How cool. Our ABC reporter, Laurice Dixon, went down to number 2 sports ground to check it out.
1: Under 13s, put your hand up for me. You're going over the side with Harry. What are you doing?
2: Hi, my name's Brent Dale. I work for New South Wales Rugby in the Hunter.
3: Brent, tell us about the clinic we're at today in Newcastle.
2: So the whole idea about today is we've got the Japanese rugby team here and they wanted to engage with the local community, and so we're just putting on a little bit of a game session with them, just a bit, have a bit of fun. This is our under 12s, under 13s, under 14s rep team. So all those age groups won country champs recently. So yeah, they're pretty good little rugby players.
3: And what kind of sessions are you putting the kids through today?
2: So, like I said, the main thing for us is actually want to make sure the Japanese players have a lot of fun. They're going to be back for the World Cup. And also the kids are playing a lot of rugby, so just games, just a bit of fun. So playing a bit of kick tennis, a bit of touch, modified touch games, some offside touch, and yeah, just pass the ball competition.
3: It's really exciting to have the Japanese team here who are versing Ireland on Saturday night in Newcastle. How much interest has there been around that game leading into it?
2: I think there's been a fair bit. Obviously, we've also got the Wallabies playing as well, so I think they're going to have that live streamed at the ground, and a lot of the local venues are busing people to the ground after, so they can watch both events. So yeah, there's been a lot of interest. I dare say we'll get a half decent crowd there tomorrow, which will be great.
3: And as you mentioned, Brent, heading into the 2027 World Cup, which Newcastle is going to host, how exciting is that over the next year? Is there going to be lots of attention on that event?
2: Yeah, I dare say there will be. I kind of envision having little, you know, we're going to have the Japanese here, we're going to have the Italians here, we have little Italy or a little Tokyo, you know, maybe we could set up something here at number 2 and a live site. So it's going to be very exciting. There'll be a lot of tourists here. Hopefully the weather is nice, not too hot, but beautiful conditions, and everyone will see how good Newcastle is.
1: Elijah, footy, you're playing a bit of touch footy with Elijah.
4: My name's Inoki, play wing.
3: Inoki, you play for the Japanese National Rugby Union team. Yeah. How do you feel being in Newcastle today?
4: Feeling great. Really peaceful area, quiet. Yeah.
3: Have you enjoyed spending time in Australia for this trip?
4: Yeah. Been going to the beach quite a lot, yeah. So.
3: And what are you looking forward to about versing Ireland tomorrow night in Newcastle?
4: We're looking forward to a very physical opponent, Ireland, and going to be some exciting Tosoko rugby, which is fast rugby from the boys, yeah.
3: What is the biggest challenge when you play Ireland? What are they best at?
4: Their mauls, and also they're really good at the breakdowns, jackling, so it's a key area for us.
3: And what are you hoping to teach the young kids today at the Rugby Union Clinic?
4: Just a little detail in catching and passing, and just using footwork to beat defenders.
3: You'll be back next year, hopefully, for the Rugby World Cup when it's in Newcastle.
4: Yeah.
3: How exciting will it be to be in that competition?
4: It'll definitely be an honour and privilege to represent Japan at the World Cup. So, very exciting.
3: Miles, how old are you?
5: I'm 13, turning 14 in a week.
3: In a week? Cool, yeah. Cool. So you play rugby union?
5: Yeah.
3: What position do you play usually?
5: I usually play number 10, it's a fly half, and sometimes a bit of 9.
3: So tell me about what a fly half means. What is your job during the game?
5: My job is to lead the boys. I control them around the field, talk to them where they go, sort out when it's going to come to the backs and when it's supposed to go to the forwards.
3: How exciting is it to have some of the Japanese rugby union team here today taking you through some drills?
5: Yeah, it's super exciting. It seems awesome to kind of come out here, get to know a couple of Japanese boys. And yeah, it's just super cool to see them in person.
3: So what kind of drills have they taken you through so far this morning?
5: So far, we've just done some touch, so just split into 2 teams. And now we're just doing some kicking drills, get up the kicking reps.
3: Yeah. What do you like about Union particularly? What do you love about it?
5: I like how it's fast. It's always like working the brain. And bunch of my mates play union, so I love playing with them.
3: Lockie, how old are you?
6: 12.
3: You're 12. Now, what kind of session are you guys doing at the moment?
6: We're doing just a fun session to get involved with the Japanese team.
3: What kind of drills have they been taking you through so far?
6: Just some learning how to kick and just being with each other to get some communication.
3: How exciting is it to have the Japanese players here in Newcastle?
6: It's really special to have this opportunity with the Japanese team. I think all the Hunter juniors are really special to have this opportunity.
3: And what do you love about playing rugby union?
6: It's just a bunch of fun, and it's just good to get involved with all of my mates and just play the game.
3: Awesome. And are you going to the game in Newcastle Island versus Japan?
6: Yeah, I'm ball boying it.
3: You're ball boying? Oh my gosh, that's so exciting. What do you have to do when you're a ball boy? What's your biggest job?
6: Just keep your eyes open and stay focused to see what's happening in the game.
3: Good luck.
6: Thank you.
0: There were some local Hunter Junior rugby players chatting with the ABC's Larice Dixon earlier on today. How exciting they got to take part in that rugby clinic with the Japanese team. Japan, of course, taking on Ireland at Hunter Stadium tomorrow night. So if you're going, you probably know if you're not yet holding a ticket and considering it, the gates open at 6:30. They've got Wallabies and France, that game being live streamed at the stadium before the Ireland-Japan kickoff at 8, which is a pretty exciting way to spend your Saturday night if you like that kind of thing. Meanwhile, Larice Dixon, who you heard there, will be on Sport Hunter tomorrow morning from 11. So make sure you are listening in for that. It's not just me plucking a time out of the air. I'm just buying time as I figure out what time it really is. It's 28 to 4. Let's just go with it. 28 to 4 here on 1233 Drive. And we're going to open a window. Opening the window for your 10-minute takeover. What song do you want to hear on the radio? Let me know. We'll get one in this half hour. It's Friday afternoon. Is there a song on your mind? Is there a song you want to share with the rest of us? Bonnie Tyler could be on your mind today after news of her death overnight. Maybe there's something else that you think fits the mood this Friday afternoon. What song do you want to hear and why? 0487 99 1233 and 1300 33 1233. The window will close in 9 minutes from now. Your

0: Now being investigated by the Australian Communications and Media Authority after this week's widespread outage. Samples of a dead seal that was found on a Central Coast beach have been sent for bird flu testing. A juvenile fur seal was found unwell and later died after it washed up at Blue Bay on Thursday. Former broadcaster and Senator Darren Hinch has died aged 82. The man, known as the Human Headline, worked as a newspaper reporter before working in radio and television for many decades. And Newcastle Knights coach Justin Holbrook says star centre Bradman Best should only miss this weekend's clash with the Rabbitohs. The Blues try scorer has pulled up with a tight calf or a potential cork after Wednesday night's Origin decider. Kalyn Ponga is likely to back up from Origin, but a decision will be made tomorrow. There'll be more news at 4 o'clock.
1: Carly, will you go to the Union tomorrow night?
0: I'm not, but I'm heading down the freeway to watch the Knights play the Rabbitohs on Sunday.
1: Very good. Okay. I ask about the Union because we were just hearing for some junior players who got to train with the Japanese side today. And Larry's texted me to say there's a player that came from Gunnedah, Ben Gunter, who is playing with Japan. So he's from Gunnedah, no stranger to Newcastle, having played in and around this area, qualifies, though, for the Japanese international side and
0: good
1: is playing for them. How about that?
0: So are we cheering for Japan then, do you think? Some sort of slight – Gunnedah's a little bit far away, but the closest connection we can get?
1: Maybe. It may be. I'm open to any closer connections than that, let's be honest. Thank you, Carly.
0: Thank you.
1: Carly Cook there from the 1233 ABC Newcastle newsroom. It is your 10-minute takeover. What song would you like to hear on the radio? I will close the window at 3:42. So you've still got about 7 minutes to go if you want to get in your suggestion. 0487 99 1233 to send me a text. What song do you want to hear this Friday afternoon? Dave Anderson's here with an eye on beach conditions. Hello, Dave.
2: G'day, Jenny. Some heavy showers off the coast, but
1: really?
2: they're not going to affect us. You can see one, two, three, probably about four big ones right out in the horizon. It's quite dark to the northwest of me too as well, but yes, we've got a light south wind, only a couple of knots in it, so surf conditions are relatively clean, and they have improved quite a bit from what we've had earlier this week, and also from this morning now that we've got the tide coming in. The swell's just been slowly dropping throughout the day. It's around about 4 foot coming in from the southeast, and the water temperature, that's gone back up to 18 degrees. High tide, that'll peak at 428, 1.8 metres. And if you look for a wave right now, have a look at the Flat Rock, which is off Newcastle Bars. Newcastle Beach off the alley, and there's not a bad bank off Poganoskis at the moment on the shore break. A few of the Groms are getting some nice left-handers there. So if you're coming up for a late surf this afternoon, you will get a bit of a paddle in if you're really keen. Down at Swansea, they've got a very light east-southeasterly wind there at 2 knots. The bar is calm. Bridge opening at 6 p.m. with one vessel coming in. 1 to 1.5 metre seas and swell. The pressure there, 1,023 and 16 degrees. Up at Port Stephens, northwesterly winds are 5 knots. Inside water slight. No break on the shoals.
1: Oh, who's that overhead, Dave?
2: That's the rescue helicopter.
1: Ah, there you go.
2: Banking heavily to the south and heading down the coast. Of course, we're in a flight path here at Merriweather Beach for the rescue helicopter when it takes off.
1: There you go. Sorry, I cut you off, Dave.
2: That's all right. Port Stephens barometer, 1,021, also at 16 degrees. So offshore winds over the weekend and also early next week. So we're sure to get some pretty good waves, I think, after this onshore period that we've had before the rain and that. It looks like the sun's coming back out on Monday and Tuesday.
1: Yeah. It's a bit all over the place, though, isn't it, Dave? You can't pick what it's going to be like 10 minutes from now kind of a situation.
2: Yeah, it's like that. Yeah, I thought it's been threatening to rain for a while. But, yes, all that rain is off the coast in front of me. I'll send you a picture in a minute.
1: Yeah, thanks. Hey, what's your 10-minute takeover song for me today, Dave?
2: Mine's Benny Rivers. Mm. He's an American artist. I Won't Fall Again or Step by Step. He's one of those guys who's got a really gravelly voice type thing. And if you have a look at him on his video clips and that, yes, he's has some nice tunes in. Of course, that wasn't my pick. My pick was Todd Rundgren, but I just couldn't figure out the song that he sang because it's been his birthday this week.
1: Oh, okay. Well, Dave, I have a little bit of Benny Rivers.

0: Oh, I like this vibe. Oh, that guitar. Benny Rivers, that's Dave Anderson's suggestion for the 10-minute takeover. What have you got for me? What song would you like to have on the radio this Friday afternoon? And why? 1300 33 12 33. And text me 0487 99 12 33. Might just be a good vibe, or maybe it's something you want to share with the rest of the world because you love it and you reckon they would too. Get in touch. Let me know. The window's open for about another 3 minutes or so. 0487 99
1: 12 33. Weather.
0: Showers off the coast, as you heard from Dave. There is the chance they'll move over the land, of course. Slight chance if you're away from the coast that you'll see showers. Right now, Merriwar's on 12, Scone's 13, Cessnock, Maitland, Nobby's, Singleton and Tocal all on 15, Lake Macquarie and Williamtown 16 at the moment. Partly cloudy tomorrow, chance of morning fog, slight chance of a shower and light winds with temperatures up around 18. For Sunday, bit of cloud, high chance of showers in the Upper Hunter, slight chance elsewhere, and temperatures around 17. For Monday, sunny with temperatures getting up around 18.
1: Traffic.
0: Kristen Hobins here from the TMC. G'day, Kristen.
2: Good afternoon, Jenny. Well, starting off in Beresfield, we did have a broken down car blocking one of two southbound lanes on Weekly's Drive at John Renshaw Drive, but I've just watched emergency services move that one around the corner and off the road, so good news there. But if you are on Weekly's Drive moving towards John Renshaw Drive, give yourself a little bit of extra travel time just as that backlog of traffic clears. We also have a breakdown southbound on the M1 in West Falls End. However, the truck, it's off the road. There is a tow truck on site, but take it easy. There are flashing lights in the area. And also Disney on Ice, that one's continuing at the Entertainment Centre. So if you are in the vicinity of that this evening or over the weekend, just factor in a little bit of extra travel time into your trip. Mm-hmm. On trains at the moment, no major delays. Just be aware on Sunday, there is late night track work on the Hunter Line. Buses replacing trains between Newcastle Interchange and Tallara. That's from 10 p.m. So it is quite late. But if you need any more information on that, just head to transportnsw.info. And for traffic updates, livetraffic.com.
0: Thank you very much, Kristen Hoban there from the TMC. Two more minutes for the 10-minute takeover. What song do you want to hear on your Friday afternoon? 0487 99 1233. Let me know what you think. Who have I got here? Nikki, g'day.
3: Hey, how you doing?
0: Yeah, good. Have you got a 10-minute takeover suggestion?
3: 100% do. The Amazing Lynn Botel.
0: Fabulous.
3: Anything she does is great, but on a Friday afternoon after a long working week for me, a song that she does called Sing Along. It's boppy and it's fun and, yeah,
0: Sing Along from Lynn Botel. It's what you need on a Friday afternoon after a long week of work and school holiday juggle too, I assume, Nikki?
3: Yeah, definitely. Although at least school holidays, there's no school lunches.
0: This is the upside. No lunches, no uniforms, but a whole lot of hours in the day.
3: Wrong.
0: Great suggestion. Thank you, Nikki.
3: Thank you.
0: Thank you. You and I would always be good. Lynn Botel is Nikki's suggestion.

0: Your 10-minute takeover has got one more minute in it. What song do you want to hear on your Friday afternoon? Let me know. We'll try and get something great on the radio for you shortly. 0487 99 1233 to send me a text with your suggestion. What do you want to hear? Kimbo? Oh, Rose of Cimarron, is it? Poco, do you know? I've still got to go to that one. Thank you, Kimbo. Kimbo, here's a little bit of how that one sounds. Thank you. It's a nice mood for a Friday afternoon. Lots of suggestions coming in the closing moments of our 10-minute takeover window, including this one. Oh, beautiful. Thank you, Kimbo. Oliver from Jules suggests this one. Wish I knew what you were looking for. Might have known what you were finding. Thank you, Oliver. Under the Milky Way. Oliver's suggestion. I got to say, the window's closed, but we've got some great suggestions there on the text line, including that one from Oliver. Doug, looking for Anything You Want by Roy Orbison. Why? Because you said you'd play anything you want. Fantastic. Thank you very much, Doug. Okay, what song will it be? It's 16 to 4. We've got some work ahead of us to figure it out. Of course, coming off a week where we've had State of Origin and the continued excitement of the World Cup, it seems fitting that we've got international rugby, of course, as we've been discussing. Plenty of other sporting action you can keep an eye on too this weekend. Your guide to the highlights is on the way soon.
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0: Now, Helen O'Neill is going to pop in shortly with your guide to the weekend's sport. I had the suggestion of new shoes from Paolo Nutini, but I think I'm just going to go with this one, which comes in, I got to say, every week, and I take my hat off to your commitment. You're really keen for us to get this one on the radio. It is a really powerful version of a powerful song. It is Disturbed, The Sound of Silence. You'll know the song well. Do you know this version? It's a different one.

0: What a suggestion from our 10-minute takeover. The suggestee of that one says just a fabulous gritty version. Gritty is the right word for it. Thank you so much. Sport in a minute, but I need to take a breath.
1: 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Have your say.
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0: Japan or Ireland? You know, around here, people are picking sides. Who are you going to support at the rugby tomorrow night? It is, of course, just one of your options for your weekend in sport. Helen O'Neill is here with your guide to it all. Happy Friday, Helen.
3: Happy Friday. We made it.
0: Yeah. We've made it. Hey, let's start with the rugby because we just heard from some young players who got to spend some time with the Japanese team, which is, you know, one of the great parts of hosting a game like this. Before we talk about the football, though, Helen, what is this competition, the Nationals Championship Series?
3: Yeah, so it's a new competition. There's eight countries in it, Australia, Japan, Ireland, New Zealand. I did have them last week. Can't remember right now. Eight countries, and like I say, are relatively new. I guess we're heading into the World Cup, and the more that countries can get, competition against other countries rather than just playing one-offs, this is, in a way, they call it a test series. Mm. I can tell you, France is also there, as is Italy, Fiji and Wales. So really international. I mean, when we talk rugby, we always talk internationals. It's probably, apart from football, one of the true international games. So, yeah, and Newcastle are very fortunate to obtain one of those games.
0: Japan and Ireland. Would you be supporting Ireland by any chance?
3: Oh, well, I think that's where my heritage lies. Mm-hmm. But I like Japan. I like the way they play. Eddie Jones, of course, the coach, the former Wallaby coach. This is actually the first neutral test since 2001 that's been held in Newcastle. Many people will remember going along to the Scotland test years ago, and it was just a debacle. It was the heaviest rain I think Newcastle's ever had.
0: Oh, no.
3: It was like Pashaboka. Right. But there were still 20-odd thousand people there. So I think we might get this. The last time Ireland and Japan met, which was November 25, so late last year, Ireland winning 41-10. So, yeah, look, I think Ireland, I mean, they beat Australia last weekend only by 2 points. Mm. So they're a very good side. They have been world champions. So, yeah, it's just going to happen. And if you want to get revved up for that, you can go along and watch tomorrow. Some Newcastle Uni play Mary with the Carlton at Townsend Oval, and the Wildfires are away to Sydney Uni, so you can watch them on the screen.
0: Okay, right. Okay, so that'll be a big one. Hunter Stadium tomorrow night. Let's hear about some of our local athletes, though. There's a three-day football tournament underway today and across the weekend. We've got some women's soccer going on here, Helen.
3: Yeah, it was really hard, Jen, to pick anything for this week because I imagine there's going to be a lot of cancellations. However, the Women's State Cup would be held out there at Spears Point. Of course, it's synthetic, so it's all weather. Mm. The only reason they'd call it off would be lightning, I'd imagine. So 20 teams, it's the annual Northern New South Wales Women's State Cup. So it's been going, I think, 11 years. And tonight you can catch Charlestown up against Cooks Hill, 6:45, and on another field it's Broomedow Magic against the Uni of Newcastle. And then there's two games also at 7:45. The good thing about this, it is a true state cup. It's a bit like the Australia Cup. You know, you can be a small club in Jesmond, and you can play against the top side in Queensland or whatever. Yeah. So on the weekend, you'll see the Northern New South Wales Indigenous girls will be there. We've got the Kempsey Saints, the Lake Cathy, however you like to say it, Urunga, Lochinvar Rovers. Shout out to them. They go in it every year. And, you know, even when they draw the top sides like Hamilton and the Broomedows, they still participate. There's also, I guess it's deemed a bit of a region premier sides and a community team. And there is a plate for the community sides.
0: Oh, great.
3: So, yeah, if you get knocked out, you kind of come back through a repechage almost. Like I say, kick off tonight, 6:45, and the finals on Sunday. So, yeah, really encourage, particularly school holidays. I don't think there's any junior football or soccer on this weekend. So a great opportunity, particularly for young girls, to get out there and have a look at that.
0: Yeah, and so, some more opportunities for some of our junior sports people. Helen, there's some junior lawn bowls athletes in action outside of our region, but showcasing what they're capable of.
3: Yeah, well, it's school holidays, so I thought, you know, we'll give them a bit of a plug. So it's the junior inter-region. It's a seven-a-side competition, and it's being held at Dubbo. It's a lead into the tri-series where New South Wales play against Victoria and Queensland. So those sides will be named after the weekend. Representing the Hunter Valley is Isaac Doherty, Coda Patterson, Kieran Spinks, and Theo. So they'll be there. They'll be heading down to Dubbo. So good luck to them. They're probably down there now getting into it. But Lawn Bowls is doing a real lot. Also getting underway next weekend is the regional rookie singles. So this is for people who have played lawn bowls for a year or so. And it's in singles and pairs. It's all ages, all abilities. And the final of that particular competition, so being regional, it's statewide, that'll be held at Raymond Terrace in December, so the 3rd to the 6th of December. So that Raymond Terrace, it's, you know, it's a premier venue for statewide competition. So, yeah, good opportunity for these young guns to go away. And when you have a look now on bowling greens, you see splashes of colour. You see a lot of younger people. So, yeah, and they're doing their best by offering the rookies an opportunity to play against the likes.
0: Good stuff. Yeah. Helen, there is plenty on despite the weather, despite the school holidays. Thanks for filling us in. Have a great weekend.
3: Yeah, you too. Thanks, Jen.
0: Thanks. We'll talk next week. Helen O'Neill there filling you in on some of the local sporting events. Of course, we've got the Knights chasing a fourth straight win on Sunday. They're up against the South Sydney Rabbitohs. We've learned today they will be without Blues Origin star Bradman Best. Our ABC Newcastle reporter Carly Cook spoke to the Knights coach Justin Holbrook to see how Bradman Best and how Kalen Ponga pulled up from Wednesday night's decider. Here's a bit of that conversation.
2: Yeah, they've returned well, obviously. They haven't trained with us, so he sort of travelled back yesterday and we have today off, so I won't actually see them till tomorrow. But they've both put up fairly well. Bradman's got a bit of a tight calf, or it might be a bit of a cork, so he'll be unlikely, I think, unless he, you know, improves dramatically in a day. But Kalen's put up really well, and as long as he feels fine tomorrow, then the plan will be for him to back up.
4: Knowing the competitor in Kalen, I would assume he'll want to put that Queensland loss out of his mind and get back on the field with the Knights.
2: Oh, look, I think either way. You know, I'd spoke to him before the game and, even before he went into camp, said, look, you just worry about Origin and we'll decide after that. But he said originally, even as I said, before the game, that he wanted to back up, with it being a longer turnaround that we've got till Sunday. But as you mentioned, I guess even more so now that, you know, they didn't get the result they wanted. So, he was keen to play either way, which was excellent.
4: As you mentioned there, that long turnaround from Origin to your game on Sunday, but then you've got a shorter turnaround come the game with the Sharks on Friday night next week. Does that play in the back of your mind? Do you just rest him even if he is feeling okay?
2: Yeah, I'm not sure yet. I'll just worry about this Sunday first, to be honest, and then with Brady, because he's only had a couple of games back before Origin. It's probably too big a risk to make him play this week, but obviously then he'll be naturally 100% fine for that Friday game. But as for Carly, I'm not too sure. We'll just sort of play it by ear and get through this Sunday first.
4: When it comes to replacement for Bradman Best, do you bring in Fletcher Hunt?
2: Yeah, likely. You know, I was really happy with how he played last week. So, we'll probably sort of get together as coaches or have a chat about it today and decide tomorrow, which I know sounds not ideal. But, yeah, we've got some great options there, which is terrific. But, yeah, obviously Hunty played really well there last week, but we'll probably decide tomorrow morning.
4: Last week, Trey Mooney didn't make the team with that calf strain. How has he been this week? Will he play?
2: Yeah, he's been good. So, yes, he'll play on Sunday, which is great. So, as I said, he was an outside chance last week, but, it was a bit I guess, a bit of a risk to play him, so we opted not to, and he'll be right to play this week.
0: Justin Holbrook, Knights coach, speaking to Carly Cook there. Bradman Best not on the team for this weekend's game against the Rabbitohs. Wait and see on Kalen Ponga. Your 4 o'clock news is nearly here. Now, unfortunately, in the Hunter, we know the impact of drought. We've seen it before, we'll see it again. A local team is testing technology to harvest water from air, and they're taking their research onto a farm so it can really step up to the next level. Just after 4 o'clock, you'll find out what kind of difference it could make, the application for this technology, as we look at, you know, potentially dry times ahead. And if you love the music of Neil Diamond, the likes of Sweet Caroline, Crunchy Granola Sweet, stick around. In the next hour, you will hear from a Broadway star who is stepping into Neil Diamond's shoes on stage. That's coming up before TGIF at 5 o'clock. Now, at Beresfield, John Renshaw Drive, just past the M1 there, a car's broken down affecting eastbound traffic. Things are still a little heavy in that part of our region. Other than that, can't see any other big problems, just heavy traffic in the usual hotspots around Hexham, Tomago, Taro, Heatherbrae, a little bit heavy in terms of traffic heading into Singleton, but not much really out of ordinary for this time on a Friday afternoon. If there's anything you want to let me know about, 0487 99 1233 is the text line, and 1300 33 1233 to call. 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
6: Story with ABC News. Friends and colleagues are paying tribute to broadcaster and former Senator Darren Hinch. Hinch died at his home in Melbourne this morning at the age of 82. Prime Minister Anthony Albanese has released a statement saying Hinch was much more than his human headline nickname and took the same courage he showed in broadcasting to his time in politics. Former 2GB colleague and longtime friend Nikki Elliott says it was Hinch's combination of softness and determination that made him so special.
7: But he was very, very sweet. Loved to laugh, loved telling bad jokes. Yeah, and what really I loved about him was the way he would just charge out of the gate.
6: The head of the media watchdog says there have been no complaints about anti-Semitism on the ABC or SBS that have warranted formal investigations. Australian Communications and Media Authority Chair Nerida O'Loughlin has given evidence at the Royal Commission into anti-Semitism and social cohesion. Yesterday, the anti-Semitism envoy told the Commission ACMA didn't have enough powers to discipline the ABC. Ms O'Loughlin says the complaints it's received have not fallen under its jurisdiction.
8: A single comment in a whole news program or a particular comment, and that comment may be opinion rather than fact. So we may form a view that we can't find a breach because it was an opinion given by somebody on the program.
6: Samples of a dead seal that was found on a New South Wales beach have been sent for bird flu testing. A juvenile fur seal was found unwell and later died after it washed up at Blue Bay on the Central Coast on Thursday. The state government says testing the seal for H5 bird flu is part of established protocols. The test results are pending. Meanwhile, the H5 strain has been detected in an Australian seabird for the first time. Previous confirmed cases have involved migratory birds from the sub-Antarctic. Federal Agriculture Minister Julie Collins says CSIRO lab testing has confirmed the deadly strain in a greater crested tern found in Robe in southeastern South Australia. There have also been two further confirmed cases in South Australia and one in Western Australia, bringing the total number of detections to 12. Ms Collins says there's still no evidence of mass mortality among wildlife and no evidence of any spread to the agriculture sector. South Australia's Police Commissioner Grant Stevens says there is nothing to suggest a person died after they were unable to connect to 000 during the Telstra outage. South Australian Liberal Senator Karen Little has posted on social media claiming a person had died after they failed to connect to the 000 service. Mr. Stevens says a woman was found unresponsive by her partner at 10 a.m. on Wednesday, who then phoned a neighbour using his Telstra phone. He says the neighbour assessed the woman and used her Telstra phone to contact 000, and both calls went through without difficulty. Commissioner Stevens says the suggestion the death was related to Telstra's outage has put unnecessary strain on the family.
9: This is a tragedy where a family has lost a loved one. And in the ordinary course of events, they would not have had such significant involvement with the South Australia Police.
6: Spanish authorities say a wildfire in the southern province of Almeria has killed at least 12 people. The BBC's Warren Bull reports.
10: Around 150 firefighters, supported by 5 fire trucks, tackled the blaze. Witnesses said it was caused by a downed power line, sparking flames which quickly spread to a nearby wooded area. Some of the victims were found inside vehicles which had been engulfed by the flames. Rescue teams have evacuated more than 1,000 people from the municipality of Los Gallados and surrounding settlements. Wildfires have become regular occurrences across southern Europe as a sustained heatwave has brought temperatures of around 40 Celsius. Spain, France and Portugal are all dealing with major incidents.
6: And the AFL has unveiled a strategy to get 100,000 people in India playing Australian rules football. It includes spending money on youth and grassroots programs and setting up an AFL India Talent Academy. AFL boss Andrew Dillon made the announcement during Indian Prime Minister Narendra Modi's visit to the MCG. He says they've learned from previous efforts to grow the game overseas, including when they played AFL matches in China.
11: What we didn't have there was a sustainable community grassroots participation, and that's why the focus going into India is to do that. And then ultimately, there may be commercial rewards, there might be gains for points, but absolutely it's just to get that foundational support to grow the fandom, and then ultimately we'll see where it takes us.
6: Scattered showers along the central and northern coast at adjacent ranges this afternoon. A shower or two in Sydney. Cloud clearing to a mostly sunny afternoon tomorrow with a top of 19. Mostly sunny on Sunday and 17. It's 4:05.
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0: Afternoon. How are you getting on? Great to have your company on 12:33 and on the ABC Listen app this afternoon. With parts of the Hunter affected by drought and El Nino too, bringing predicted hotter, drier conditions, water security might be on the mind for many, including farmers. Well, in the next few minutes, you'll hear about some promising technology being developed by our local researchers. It harvests water from the air. It's doing it a new way. They're putting it to the test in one of our drier, hotter parts of the country to see what it can do for agriculture there. You'll find out all about that interesting technology in the next couple of minutes. And if you like to support local people doing great things for others, then stick around to find out about a special round of football coming up in Newcastle. On the way for you soon, those details of a special round in the new RL or real NRL, depending on how you prefer to refer to it. At 4:06 though on 12:33 drive, no major hold-ups around our region this afternoon, except for the usual heavy traffic in some of those pinch points, Telmago, Heatherbrae, for instance, and a little bit too around Beresfield where there was a broken down car there, causing things to be a little heavy eastbound on John Renshaw Drive. 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It's 4:07 now on your Friday afternoon.
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0: Some heavy showers off the coast this afternoon, but not much over the land, just a bit of cloud for now. There is the chance we'll see some showers pop up, of course. Even over the weekend, we might still see a shower or two later tomorrow. Then for Sunday, the focus is more on showers potentially around the Upper Hunter and then clearer, sunnier conditions on Monday. Tom Saunders is off for a little while, but you will have the pleasure of the Bureau of Meteorology filling you in on your Friday evening and weekend weather as we get a little closer quarter to 5 o'clock. Now, you know that water supply, water security, certainly during dry times, is a big issue here in our country. What about harvesting water from the air? How could that help? There is some new technology being developed and trialled by local researchers. They hope it could be really, well, the answer to

0: the water supply shortages in hot and dry parts of Australia. The project's got $1.9 million in funding from the federal government under the Future Drought Fund grants and is now being trialled in Western Australia. Let's find out all about it from Dr. Priscilla Tremaine from the University of Newcastle, the lead researcher and chief investigator of the Hydro Harvester pilot program. Good afternoon, Dr. Tremaine.
1: Hello, Jenny. Thanks for having me.
0: It's a pleasure. What is the Hydro Harvester?
1: Well, the Hydro Harvester is an atmospheric water generator. So it's a little bit of a mouthful, but atmospheric water generator means we're just capturing the water that's naturally occurring in the air and converting it into a new liquid water source for us.
0: How do you do that?
1: Well, so there are a few different atmospheric water generators out there at the moment, and a lot of them work like a big air conditioner. So what they work to cool the air down and turn it into liquid. Now, that's really energy intensive, so we do it a little bit differently. So rather than cooling down all of the air around us, we concentrate the water that's actually in the air. We do that by capturing it on little particles. So these particles are similar to what you find in a shoebox when you get a new pair of shoes that stops them from going moldy. Mm-hmm. We've got particles just like that that capture all of the moisture in the air. Once we've sort of captured it on those particles, we can heat them up and release the water and convert it into that new source of water.
0: Wow. And is that water suitable for drinking, for instance?
1: Yeah. So the water that we produce from our hydro harvester is actually to the quality of distilled water. So we actually need to mineralize it if we want to drink it. So if you drink distilled water, it's going to suck all the minerals out of your bones. So we just need to add some calcium, magnesium, those sorts of minerals back into the water, and it's perfectly suitable for drinking.
0: Interesting. Tell me then about the trial you're doing in Western Australia.
1: Yeah, so our hydro harvester, we've got a pilot plant that produces 1,000 litres per day operating at the University of Newcastle. But Newcastle, it's quite a humid place. Mm. People don't really need extra water here on the coast. So we've partnered with an Indigenous landholder over in WA in the Wheat Belt, essentially one of the driest and hottest places in Australia, where they really do need water supply. So we're going to take this unit that we've got here operating at Newcastle, take it over to their land and grow native seedlings, as well as work on rehydrating the land over there. So filling up their dams, returning water to river systems, and using their Indigenous knowledge to rehydrate that land over there.
0: It's portable technology?
1: So it's currently in a 40-foot shipping container. So, yeah, pick it up, put it on the back of a truck and truck it to wherever you need.
0: Mm, okay. So 1,000 litres per day being produced here in Newcastle. Mm-hmm. Does it produce less in less humid environments?
1: Yeah, so we have basically designed it so we'll get a minimum of 1,000 litres a day. So here in Newcastle, we can get anywhere from 1,000 to almost 2,000 litres a day because we do have more humidity in the air. So somewhere like WA that's quite low humidity, we're going to be producing 1,000 litres a day.
0: Mm. And that is enough for the owners of this property to do what they need to be able to do?
1: So at the moment, 1,000 litres a day sort of isn't really enough. So something around 10,000 litres a day makes a really big difference. So this is really a pilot trial to show that the technology works. And then we're going to work to scale it up to sort of a 10,000 litre a day sized unit. So at the moment over there, we're just doing a small plot just to show that it can work and it can grow the native seedlings and rehydrate the land. But then if we can increase our output by 10 times, that's really going to be a game changer on their property.
0: Is it expensive to run?
1: So it operates off power at the moment or waste heat. So for this trial in WA, we're installing a solar array to help to power the system. It's really well suited to renewable energy. So that's a benefit of the technology as well.
0: Mm, okay. So there are other forms of technology that do this, but yours is different in terms of using those particles that you were describing and capturing the water.
1: Exactly. So in humid environments, so the tropics, there's lots of moisture in the air. So when you cool the air down, you're going to get a lot of water out. So the trouble comes when you're in those dry, low humidity areas. The amount of energy you need for those large sort of air conditioner systems is massive, whereas our technology is really tailored for the dry.

0: and low humidity areas where you don't have much water, so we can really concentrate it and reduce the amount of energy that you would need to convert it into liquid water.
1: This may be a really silly question, Dr. Tremaine, but here I go. Is there an issue with taking the water like this? Does it cause other problems in the atmosphere or the local environment?
0: I get this question a lot, and it's a really good question. So at any one time, there's about 12.9 trillion tons of water in the atmosphere. So that's about enough water to fill up Sydney Harbour 26,000 times or an Olympic swimming pool 5 billion times. So that's at any one point in time. So there's an abundance of water in the atmosphere. And if you think about how sort of rain occurs, there's large weather patterns, so different changes in pressure and other things that need to happen in the atmosphere over hundreds of kilometres for this to happen. So the hydro harvester is really taking just a drop out of a river in terms of what's there.
1: Right. Dr. Tremaine, you have been working on this here in Newcastle, taking it to Western Australia, though, for this next phase. Is there interest in having this, you know, potentially doing work in the Hunter?
0: Yeah, definitely. So we've been operating it here at the University of Newcastle, and we really wanted to show that this technology works somewhere in one of the worst environments in Australia. So that's why we're going to WA for this first pilot trial. But we've been in contact with a number of Hunter councils, and they're very interested in seeing how this technology could be utilised in their local areas as well. So we're trying to plan some future trials with them to demonstrate it in our backyard, essentially.
1: I know you won't want to jump the gun on that, but what are some of the potential implications in a region like ours, in your view?
0: Oh, well, it's providing water to our stock or cattle on land when we don't have any water available there. We can fill up dams. There's water supply to remote communities. There's massive implications for just our Hunter region here.
1: Right. Gosh. Dr. Tremaine, it's so interesting to hear about this work going on. Where are things up to in Western Australia? Do you need to get the shipping container over there, or are you starting to get in place?
0: That's it. So the project kicks off with the Future Drought Fund and this trial over in WA next month. Mm-hmm. So we've got a couple of upgrades to do in terms of remote operations, so that once we take it over to WA, we still have access and can provide support from here back in Newcastle. But we're looking to deploy it in the next 3 to 6 months to WA.
1: Let us know how it goes, won't you? I'm so interested to find out.
0: Definitely, will do.
1: Will you be in the wheat belt for the operation of this?
0: Yeah, so we'll start off commissioning it there, and then we'll stay there and make sure it's all operating well, get the trial set up with the seedlings and other work over there, and then we'll come back to Newcastle and just periodically go over there and check on the site.
1: Wow. Thank you for telling me about it. I can't wait to see how it goes.
0: Excellent. Thanks for having me, Jenny.
1: It's a pleasure. Dr. Priscilla Tremaine there from the University of Newcastle, lead researcher and chief investigator of the Hydro Harvester Pilot Program. That Hydro Harvester already generating water here in Newcastle, but heading over to Western Australia to be put to use in drier conditions, less humid conditions, to see what it can do ahead of, potentially application here in our region, or even scaling up to a greater size. Interesting stuff, isn't it? 0487 99 1233. If you want to have your say on that or anything else, of course. 16 past four on Friday around our region. Something that I saw today that might interest you, particularly if you live around Swansea, particularly if you use the pool. Lake Macquarie City Council has let us know that the Swansea pool, the 50-metre pool, needs to be replaced. So they are saying they drained the pool in April. They wanted to take a good look around at what was going on, and they had planned to put in a new pool liner. However, once they got in to take a look, there was extensive corrosion. That pool is 65 years old, and they said they realised they couldn't just reline that pool. They realised that they need to replace it. So they are going to replace the 50-metre pool there at Swansea with a whole new pool in the exact same place. So you will have a great pool that's going to last you many, many, many, many more years than the old one, but it does mean that it will be out of action for the 26-27 season and the 27-28 season. So the Swansea Swim Centre out of action for next swimming season.

and the one after as they replace that 50-metre pool. Council saying, we understand it's a major inconvenience to people who use Swansea Swim Centre. They say we'll do everything within our capacity to expedite the pool's replacement. They say there is no practical alternative given the condition of the current pool. They've met with Friends of Swansea Pool Group to talk it through. They want to find alternatives. They've already started planning to accommodate some of their programs at Charlestown, Spears Point, West Walls End, swim centres and so on. Yep. So new pool has to be put in, the 50-metre pool at Swansea. A new liner, not going to do the job, and you will not be able to swim there for a couple of years. If you're in Swansea, wonder what you think about that. Hopefully you'll be able to find somewhere else. It is a bit of a hike, isn't it, from Swansea to get to Spears Point or Charlestown? Council's doing their best, but that pool we discovered today needs to be replaced. 19 past four on 12:33 Drive. One of the most important, most impactful matches, you might say, on the local rugby league calendar is fast approaching. You're going to find out all about it in a moment. Here's Hunters and Collectors, Holy Grail.

Oh, that one never gets old. Hunters and Collectors. Holy Grail. 23 past four, I'm Jenny Marchant, it's 12:33 Drive. The Newcastle Rugby League season's getting to the pointy end. You might know the Newcastle Rugby League as the real NRL or the new RL. This weekend's round 13, the defending premiers, the Maitland Pickers, are on top of the ladder, followed by Souths. But next

0: round, Saturday the 18th, they go head-to-head at the annual Sleepy's Day fundraiser at Townsend Oval in Merriweather that raises money for Peter Sleep's foundation. Now, the ABC's Bridget Murphy is at the launch right now at Souths in Merriweather. G'day, Bridge.
1: Hello, Jenny.
0: Tell me, how important is Sleepy's Day for the new RL?
1: It is very much agreed by all of the teams, even the teams that aren't necessarily involved with it on the day, that it is the most important day on the calendar. Some even say that it's more important in so many ways than the grand final for not just the teams, but the wider community. Of course, Peter Sleep, many people around Newcastle know him very well. A very, very, very prominent advocate in our region for, of course, you know, as a cancer survivor, and also his wife is someone who's going through treatment and getting through the other end, but also supporting families that are going through that in our community. So this day, raising money for the work that he and his wife do, very, very important for the local rugby league community.
0: Yeah, what kind of a day is it for those who go along to support Sleepy's Foundation and the competition?
1: Oh, it is one of those, the way I like to think about it is it's sort of like the rugby league festival sort of days that you expect and you see in old footage from, like, you know, the 70s and 80s. You've got people on, you know, not an inch of space on the grass with any areas for a picnic rug. Everyone shoulder to shoulder, you know, a beverage in hand, having a great time. Last year was played in absolutely torrential rain, so it also had that sort of bush footy field of all of the boys having to play through the slop and the mud and all of that sort of thing.
0: I love it when that happens.
1: Oh, it's the best. I mean, probably the players maybe don't love that, but for the spectacle, it's fantastic. Yeah. But, you know, it's also on the sidelines, they have a lot of fun and games, fundraisers, giveaways, all of those sorts of things. You know, the Knights boys, more often than not, they turn up to say hello to everyone and auction off some bits and pieces. So it is really, you know, up there with the grand final as the day where the Newcastle Rugby League community comes together.
0: And it's Pickers and Souths who are really right up the top of the table, at least right now. And I couldn't imagine that will change in a big way before the 18th. So this is going to be an exciting time.
1: Yeah, it's always Sleepy's Day, the last, well, as long as I can remember, it has always been Maitland versus Souths. Of course, Peter Sleep, a beloved member of the Souths Football Club. And you're right, it's 1v2. Pickers once again at the top of the ladder at this point in the season, the defending premiers. Souths hot on their tails. They've made some absolutely fantastic recruitment this season that has really pushed that up. So it will be a really, really, really exciting clash here next weekend. It's not this weekend, next Saturday for the 16th annual Sleepy's Day.
0: Okay, we will look forward to it. I'm sure there'll be more to say as we approach. But Bridget, thanks for very much for reporting in from the launch.
1: Thank you.
0: Thank you. Bridget Murphy reporting in there, as I say, from the launch of the annual Sleepy's Day fundraiser for the new RL, or real NRL as you might refer to it, raising money for Peter Sleep's foundation, which is all about supporting families going through cancer, illness and other hardships. Peter Sleep, a real giant of the community and somebody who's given so much. And that day, not this weekend, but next, will be a big one for our rugby league community. 18th, Townsend Oval. Put it in your diary if it's not there already. 27 past four now on your Friday afternoon. You might have heard the news today that Darren Hinch, the outspoken and at sometimes controversial broadcaster and former senator, Darren Hinch has died at the age of 82. Now, he was known for his distinctive broadcast style, honed over decades in the media, as well as really crusades that found him, you know, breaking the law. He went to those lengths to expose sex offenders. It earned him several stints in jail. He later served as a federal senator for Victoria. You might remember he set up a state political party that successfully won seats in Victoria's Parliament. His death was confirmed on air at his former radio station 3AW today. Now, in 2017, Darren Hinch, then Senator Hinch, spoke on ABC News Breakfast, where he was asked if he had ever really much previously pictured himself in politics. Here's a bit of what he said.
2: Never crossed my mind that I'd jump the shark. Never crossed my mind. I mean, I've been a journalist for, 55 years at interview. I was talking to Laurie Oakes about this because I think I'm probably the only person who's ever interviewed every prime minister since Menzies. And I said to Laurie, you must have, or you, Michelle Grattan. He said, no, I only met him after he left. So I was a young reporter at Sydney Airport doing mascot rounds, and I think I interviewed Menzies in about 1964, and all the ones after that. Yes. Sonia McMahon at the dress at the White House and all that.
3: So what's through the switch? I mean, there is that clear demarcation for many of us. You're on this side, not that side. Forget it. What through the switch?
2: The last time I went to jail, as he says, got out of there and we decided to do the jail to justice walk. And I went from Langi Kalkal prison to the steps of Parliament House in Melbourne, and we walked 180 k's in 10 days. And I thought, I'm not achieving anything on this side. Let's try and do something. And people said, why don't you run for politics? Why don't you run? And I didn't think I'd do it. And I thought, well, okay, give it a try.
0: Darren Hinch there speaking on News Breakfast in 2017 when he was in politics as a senator. He has passed away today, aged 82, with recollections coming through from friends, former colleagues, even all the way through to the Prime Minister today. In the news, you might just be hearing a bit about bird flu today with a case confirmed in South Australia in an Australian bird. But there's also news a bit closer to home for us that a dead seal was found washed up at Blue Bay on the Central Coast. That's right near the entrance there, a juvenile fur seal. It was found unwell. It later died. They've sent samples from that seal for bird flu testing. As you know, bird flu can affect other animals and, seals can be part of that. So the state government says that testing this seal for H5 bird flu is just part of established protocols. They're just, following those protocols in this particular case, but those test results currently pending. But that seal was found at Blue Bay near the entrance on Thursday, test results pending. We will keep you across it all, of course. With the latest news headlines at 4:30, Carly Cook's here. Hi, Carly.
1: Afternoon, Jenny. Making news this hour, the Prime Minister is among those paying tribute to broadcaster and former Senator Darren Hinch. The man known as the Human Headline died in Melbourne this morning at the age of 82 after suffering ill health in recent years. A Hunter mine has been granted a 5-year extension by the state's planning development department. The Bloomfield coal mine near Maitland will now continue extracting coal until the end of 2035. Two men and a woman have been charged following an investigation into alleged drug supply in the Hunter Valley. Yesterday, police searched homes in Muswellbrook and Scone and allegedly seized cannabis, more than a kilogram of methamphetamine, dexamphetamine tablets and other prescribed restricted substances. And a petition calling for tougher penalties for drivers who flee a fatal crash scene has closed with more than 21,000 signatures. 14-year-old Bryson Domofsky was riding his e-bike in a breakdown lane near Warners Bay when he was struck and killed by a distracted driver who then fled the scene. The petition will now be tabled to the Legislative Assembly by Lake Macquarie MP Greg Piper in early August. There'll be more news at 5.
0: Thank you very much. Carly Cook there from the 12:33 newsroom. Mac is interested in what's going on at Swansea Pool. I was letting you know earlier that Lake Macquarie Council's let us know that the 50-metre pool at Swansea Swim Centre needs to be completely replaced. Mac says, I hope they replace it with a true Olympic pool, 8 lanes, not 7. I didn't realise, Mac, that that was an issue in Swansea. I can try and find out for you. I'll see what I can do. They say it will be the same kind of pool in the same kind of place, but they don't speak to specifically the lanes. Oh, they do say a cost estimate will be available once the new pool's design is finalised, so maybe they're not quite there yet on exactly what that will look like. But the Swim Centre out of action for 26-27 swim season and the 27-28 swim season, which is a shame for those who use it, but council says there was no option. Once they drained the pool, they realised a liner was not going to cut it. They need to replace the whole thing. Pool owners might be feeling the cost and the issues that come along with pool maintenance. I used to really want a pool. Any of my friends, my family will tell you I grew up dreaming of one day having a pool in the backyard. And now I think, oh, no. Think I'm okay without a pool. Got friends and family with pools. I think I'll just gratefully use theirs.
4: Traffic.
0: Kristen Hoban's here from the TMC. Hi, Kristen.
5: Hi there, Jenny. Well, starting off in Gilliston Heights, a car and scooter crash is affecting traffic on Redwood Drive and Oak Crescent. Follow the direction of emergency services on site if you are in the area. Looking on Maitland Road through Hexham, it is slow and steady heading away from Newcastle, and the breakdown on the M1 in Wallsend, that has been towed and no longer impacting traffic. Though on the trains at the moment, no major delays on the Central Coast to Newcastle line or the Hunter line. There is late night

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1: Thank you very much. Kristen Hoban there from the Transport Management Centre. Looks like there could be some showers tomorrow evening, and then on Sunday, potentially around the Upper Hunter, before sunshine on Monday. But before five, before we head over to TGIF with Charlie Pickering, you will hear from the Bureau of Meteorology on how that forecast is looking. Here's a question. Is it okay to sing along in musicals? Look, when the musical in question is full of great songs like Sweet Caroline, Cherry Cherry, Cracklin' Rosie, maybe you don't feel like you have a choice but to sing. There is a musical all about Neil Diamond's life. It's coming to Sydney. In a moment, you'll find out what the Broadway star who plays Neil Diamond in that thinks about the audience singing along. But let's hear some Bonnie Tyler, because we woke to the news this morning that she had died, that news coming through overnight our time. She was 75. She had been in a hospital in Portugal. She had been, was being treated for an illness, but her death is being described as unexpected, which sounds very sad. The statement from the family just saying she unexpectedly passed away last night in hospital in Portugal as a result of the illness that she was being treated for. Of course, a Welsh pop singer with a whole host of hits to her name, but I can't go past this one. Total Eclipse of the Heart for you today. Bonnie Tyler.

0: Bonnie Tyler. Passed away, news coming through. Overnight, our time, dying at the age of 75 in a hospital in Portugal. It's 20 to 5 now. Scott Bevans with you tomorrow morning.
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2: I get so frustrated at what Sydney receive. Funding for Sydney-centric councils. It's just there. Why do we have to fight so hard? Why do we have to keep asking?
3: This is 12:33 ABC Newcastle.
0: Scott will be here before 5 to let you know what he's got coming up for you tomorrow. Neil Diamond is one of those performers with hits that resonate through the generations. She got the way. That's Cherry Cherry, but you know Sweet Caroline, Cracklin' Rosie, Crunchy Granola Sweet, too many for me to single out. Those amazing songs are part of a musical all about the man himself. It's called A Beautiful Noise, the Neil Diamond Musical. It's coming to Sydney later this year. And playing Neil Diamond in that production is Broadway star Will Swenson. He was the first to play this role on Broadway and is relocating the family to Australia for this run. Hi, Will.
4: Hello there.
0: What appealed to you about being part of this show in Australia?
4: Oh, man. It's a long list. First of all, I know how huge Neil Diamond is and was in Australia. The fan base for Neil's work here is vast. Mm. So I knew it would be received well. And B, I love Australia, and C, the chance to get to do this show again just sounded like too much fun to pass up.
0: I can't blame you for that one. Let's talk about the show itself, though. What's it like being Neil Diamond?
4: I mean, who wouldn't want to put on those fancy costumes and sing those great songs and just have the audience scream at you all night?
0: Yeah.
4: It's a ball. It's terrific. And I get to like receive all of the love that Neil Diamond himself has earned over the years. And I get to just be the recipient of that.
0: Yeah. He helped to kind of create this show. Did you get to spend any time with him while you were preparing for the role?
4: I did, amazingly. I still scratch my head about the fact that I know Neil Diamond and I have, you know, collaborated with him to some extent. He was in the rehearsal room and had a lot of input and was incredibly nurturing throughout the process.
0: What did he tell you or teach you through that process?
4: I mean, little things here and there, you know. I'd sing it a certain way and he would just, you know, kind of say, you know, I got a lot more mileage out of it if that one was a little more thoughtful or if that one was a little more spoken as opposed to sung. Or, you know, in this song, in this moment in my life, I wasn't mad, I was intense. You know, just kind of, you know, just specific things to help tell it the way he wanted it told.
0: Oh, my goodness. As a performer, how much of a gift is that to have the person themselves in the room?
4: I mean, it's incredible. It's a blessing and a curse because everyone knows Neil's stuff so well that, like, you kind of have to hit those marks because if you don't sound like him you know, get it just the way he did it, they know it's wrong. But and you know, playing somebody who's alive and well known is its own challenge, but totally a blessing as well because he's there to correct it and nudge it in the right direction and it's been a thrill.
0: Neil Diamond's music, of course, is all through this show. How is that kind of woven in among the storyline here?
4: I think they really smartly we moved pieces around quite a bit. You know, there's a whole number of ways to tell a songbook musical, and they, you know, we tried songs here and there and really wanted them to be able to sort of further the storytelling and not just be another song on the list. And I think that our writer, Anthony McCartan, and our director, Michael Mayer, did a great job in understanding the energy of the songs and the story that those lyrics were telling in order to sort of make it an emotional through line.
0: Do you mind for those, you know, yet to see the show, helping us understand, you know, how some of those songs are woven in? Is there an example of how you can explain to me how that music was brought into the storyline?
4: Yeah, 100%. I mean, the story is Neil wanted it told very honestly. And he said, I want to do this warts and all. I want to tell the things that I'm not real proud of. And I want to tell the things that I am proud of. And the way that they've framed the whole story is through the modern day version of Neil, the older gentleman. You know, he's 82 years old now, I think. And this whole show starts with him in therapy, kind of working through the idea that he can no longer perform. You know, Neil's been diagnosed with Parkinson's disease and he can't tour anymore. And obviously that's heartbreaking. And so he's looking back on his life and having regrets. And as he looks back, the younger version of Neil, played by me, gets to do the singing and the performing and whatnot. And, you know, he's grappling with this idea that he can't perform anymore. And he's so frustrated with that and trying to understand if he still feels value without the ability to do that thing that he loves. And finally, at the end of the show, you know, the two characters have been on stage at the same time, but never really connected. And at the end of the show, the song that was chosen was I Am, I Said, which is kind of very much in the same emotional ballpark and lyric ballpark of coming to terms with the idea that you're enough regardless of whether you succeed or fail. You know, the lyrics still paint the story perfectly. Mm. And these two versions of Neil finally, you know, connect and we look at each other for the first time, and it's framed really beautifully, and for me anyway, it's emotional every night. I think it really meets the mark.
0: Will Swenson is here on 1233 Drive. He's playing Neil Diamond in A Beautiful Noise, the Neil Diamond musical, which is coming to Sydney later this year if you feel like heading down the M1 and checking it out. Will, you've been part of so many Broadway favourites. Waitress, Les Mis, Priscilla, of course, one very close to our hearts here.
4: Yes.
0: And Broadway has this special magical kind of place in the world of musical productions. What's that lifestyle like for you, you know, being a part of it all?
4: Oh, it's terrific. I mean, it's kind of the only thing I ever wanted to do. And the fact that I've been lucky enough to make my life on Broadway is crazy. It's a blessing, and I count myself lucky every day. It can be challenging. You know, we work at night, and so I very often can't put my kids to bed, and that's a frustration. But at the same time, I guess it makes the times when I can put them to bed a little more full emotionally, maybe. Yeah. But it's thrilling. I've been able to work with some incredible folks, and Broadway is an amazing place, and I love being able to tell cool stories and be a part of amazing projects, and it still seems unreal to me that I've been able to do that.
0: Will the kids be coming to Australia?
4: Well, our older kids are grown now. That's how old I am, man. our three older are now graduated from college, but our youngest is going to come. She's going to come down and go to school in Australia for a little bit, and we're just going to have a wonderful Aussie adventure.
0: Oh, lovely. I'm sure you'll hit up, you know, all the top spots, but make sure you're at Taronga Zoo and you're doing all those cool things when you get a little bit of downtime here.
4: I am making a list. I am, yeah, for sure.
0: Excellent. Well, come up to Newcastle. Visit our beautiful city just up the road from Sydney.
4: Oh, man, I'm there.
0: Will, I do need to know, before I let you go, this is a musical full of songs that people know and love and a part of their lives. Where do you stand on people singing along?
4: That was honestly, that was like one of our concerns when we were putting it together. We just said, you know, the audience is going to sing along here. How do we handle it? And I think we finally figured it out. It took a little bit of nudging here and there with the show and how it was being presented. But, you know, obviously with a song like Sweet Caroline, we just knew the audience was going to sing along. And we were surprised at the other songs that the audience decides and definitely needs to sing along. But it's welcomed, and it adds to the energy of the night. It's a lot of fun.
0: Lovely. If I came to see you in Les Mis and tried to sing along, that might be a whole other
4: That would
0: matter,
4: be a different
0: Will.
4: Thing, I think. Yes, that might be frowned upon.
0: Enjoy your time in Sydney and in Australia, Will. It's been lovely to chat with you. Thank you.
4: Thank you. Great to chat with you.
0: Will Swenson is Neil Diamond in A Beautiful Noise, the Neil Diamond musical, coming to the Lyric Theatre in Sydney in November. Check it out online if you'd like to head down the M1 and see Will as Neil Diamond. It's 11 to 5, though, with a good look at your weekend weather on the way. Scott Bevan's going to pop in, let you know what he's got coming up on Saturday. Brekkie, TGIF on the way after 5 as you ease into your weekend. But here's some Neil Diamond, of course.

0: Neil Diamond's Cracklin' Rosie. I do fancy myself as a backup vocalist on that one. If ever needed, I feel that I could step up. I could do what was required. Just know that if there's ever an emergency and you need a backup vocalist for a Neil Diamond cover of that song.
1: Weather.
0: I'm sure you'll sleep better tonight knowing that that is under control. Let's take a look at the weather. Edward Townsend Medlock is here from the Bureau of Meteorology. Hi, Edward.
2: Hi, how you doing?
0: Oh, it's gone really cloudy in Newcastle over the last few hours, and I think we've got some showers off the coast. What are we expecting from our Friday evening?
2: Yeah, so the max temperature we saw today was a nice 17 degrees, and the remainder of today, I mean, that cloud's going to be persisting probably right through the evening, though we are expecting it to clear during the overnight period, which might bring those overnight temperatures a bit cooler than usual. The forecast tonight is a 7-degree minimum on that Saturday morning as a result.
0: Mm-hmm. Okay, and how does the weekend look?
2: Yeah, the weekend's looking all right. We've been a bit showery recently, but it's looking like it's going to be drying up, particularly on the Saturday, as the winds are changing direction to become more of a westerly as we do as a weather system coming through. So the Saturday is probably going to be fairly dry with only a 10% chance of rain and the chance of some morning fog since it's a bit cold during the nighttime. And then on Sunday, cold front is going to pass over the top of the General Hunter area, which might bring a bit of windy conditions coming from the west or the southwest during that day. So the winds could be up to 25 to 40 kilometres per hour, particularly during the morning. So it's something to watch out for. But it's also going to bring a return to more of an increase in the chance of showers, sitting only at 20% at the moment. But it's something to keep an eye on your forecast since these things can get a little bit wetter as they come through.
0: Okay. And then sunshine for Monday.
2: That's right. Once this cold front's made its way through, we're going to be sitting in more of that kind of west or southwesterly wind regime. And so a lot of the rain will be stuck on the western side of the ranges. And so for the most part, the Hunter will be nice and sunny through Monday and probably through Tuesday as well.
0: Good to know. Edward, enjoy your weekend. Thanks very much.
2: Cheers. Thank you.
0: Thank you, Edward Townsend Medlock there from the Bureau of Meteorology.
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0: Tomorrow morning from 6, it's Saturday Breakfast with Scott Bevan. Hello, Mr. Bevan.
4: Ms. Marchant, hello.
0: What's on the way?
4: Well, last week we intended to go to Murrurundi. Mm. Why wouldn't you?
0: Exactly.
4: Wonderful Upper Hunter
0: this is my
4: community.
0: Question for you, is why wouldn't you?
4: Well, unfortunately, we got waylaid, actually knocked off the rails, just about literally with that announcement about trains or passenger train manufacturing returning to Newcastle.
0: Big news.
4: And we lost our way to Murrurundi as a result. Mm. Good news. We're going there tomorrow.
0: Excellent.
4: And talking to Michael Reed, who, as I was mentioning to you, has this amazing gallery, come cafe, come garden up there. And I'm keen to learn for a small community to have someone like him turn up and establish something that's somewhat left field. What that does for the community, and in turn to find out from Michael what the community has done for him and changing his perspective and view, because he travels right around the world, particularly dealing with art stuff and arty stuff, what it does for him to go to that beautiful place called Murrurundi.
0: Okay. Well, I will look forward to it, Scott. What else is on the way?
4: Kendall Fay is a Macquarie Scorpion rugby league player and a very good player, but he's more than that. Not only does he wear his heart on his sleeve of his jersey, but he puts the design on there, at least for the Indigenous round.
0: Yeah.
4: He has designed the jersey, and it's a fantastic-looking jersey. Mm-hmm. So I'll be yarning to Kendall about the design of the jersey and the fact that he not only gets to create it, he then gets to put it on and run out and make tackles in it.
0: Yeah.
4: So to be covering all of those bases, what's that like?
0: Fantastic.
4: I watched them last week and they won in their Indigenous jerseys against Central Charlestown.
0: So was it the jerseys or was it you, Scott Bevan, that gave them the winning edge?
4: I'm going to put it down to the jerseys.
0: Okay.
4: Absolutely. And live music. It's something we talk a lot about in The Hunter, but we often do so with a rear vision mirror, going, it used to be so much better. We had the Heroes, the Screaming Jets.
0: The old pub rock days.
4: Exactly. Mm. All coming out of here. What about the future and where can we play? More and more regulations, more and more restrictions, less and less venues. Well, there's an event coming up that is looking at people's ways of thinking outside the square, outside the box, to put on shows. Right. And so we're going to be talking to a very well-known local promoter who knows all about this space, Mo Matthew, who is going to be involved in this event.
0: That sounds really interesting. I'll look forward to seeing what comes out of it. Scott Bevan, thank you. Looking forward to hearing more tomorrow morning.
4: Thanks, Jen.
0: Scott Bevan with you for Saturday Brekkie from 6 o'clock tomorrow. It's 3 to 5 now with your local news on the way. Make sure you're listening out for that. Beyond that, TGIF easing into your weekend. In the news, there'll be more on dead seal from the Central Coast being tested for H5 bird flu, as well as to a five-year extension to the Bloomfield coal mine near Maitland being granted by the state's planning department today. Taking us towards that news, though, it's Dusty Springfield, son of a preacher man.

0: Dusty Springfield, son of a preacher man, on 12:33. Your 5 o'clock local news is on the way next. Have a great weekend. I'll be back on Monday.
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4: ABC News, good afternoon. I'm Carly Cook. Samples of a dead seal that was found on a New South Wales beach have been sent for bird flu testing. A juvenile fur seal was found unwell and later died after it washed up at Blue Bay on the Central Coast on Thursday. The state government says testing the seal for H5 bird flu is part of established protocols. Test results are currently pending. A police officer who attended the scene of a fatal brawl has told a Newcastle jury a man struck by a scooter did not look well as he clung to life. Giselle Wakatama reports.
5: Kane Flanders has pleaded not guilty to murdering Ash Morgan at Raymond Terrace with a Razor-branded scooter in a street fight in 2024. He's claiming self-defence after Mr Morgan was seen wielding an axe. Today the jury was played body-worn camera video and audio from one of the officers attending the crime scene. The police officer confirmed contents of the video, telling the jury he told Kane Flanders, "Mate, I'm going to be honest with you, he doesn't look very well, mate." Within the hour, Ash Morgan was pronounced dead as he lay in the street. The trial continues.
4: A man is undergoing a mental health assessment after being charged with assaulting police and paramedics after a crash at Katara earlier this week. Police say 33-year-old Braden Jeffrey Williams lost control of the ute he was driving, crashing into a parked vehicle before careering through a fence and into a home on Wednesday. Several members of the public stopped to help and were allegedly assaulted, as were emergency crews. Mr. Williams fronted bail court today with a judge ordering he be detained in a mental health unit. Three people have been charged following an investigation into alleged drug supply in the Hunter Valley. Bridget Murphy reports.
6: Yesterday, police searched homes in Muswellbrook and Scone and allegedly seized cannabis, more than a kilogram of methamphetamine, dexamphetamine tablets and other prescribed restricted substances, along with ammunition, a slingshot, cash, two electric scooters and three e-bikes. A 63-year-old man was arrested and charged with 21 offences, including possessing a prohibited drug and supplying a prohibited drug. A 51-year-old woman was charged with 12 offences, including goods suspected of being stolen and supplying a prohibited drug, while a 23-year-old man is facing two charges of possessing a prohibited drug and breaching bail.
4: A Hunter mine has been granted a 5-year extension by the state's planning department. The Bloomfield coal mine near Maitland will now continue extracting coal until the end of 2035. The application attracted 231 public submissions, with 28 of those against the extension. The department's reasons for granting the modification include royalty payments to the region and ongoing employment for local workers. A petition calling for tougher penalties for drivers who flee a fatal crash scene has closed with more than 21,000 signatures. 14-year-old Bryson Domovsky was riding his e-bike in a breakdown lane near Warners Bay when he was struck and killed by a distracted driver who then fled the scene. The petition will now be tabled to the Legislative Assembly by Lake Macquarie MP Greg Piper in early August. The government will then be required to provide a written response before the petition is debated on the 17th of September. A silent protest has been staged in the Hunter calling for the state government to recognise historical abuse of children in orphanages. Earlier today, advocates from the Care Leavers Australasia Network stood outside the office of Minister for Families and Communities Kate Washington at Raymond Terrace. CLAN CEO Leonie Sheedy says New South Wales victims deserve state-based compensation for the harm they endured.
7: Every state government around Australia has provided redress to state wards and care leavers, except for the New South Wales government. They've never held an inquiry into the damage done to children in their orphanages and children's homes.
4: To sport, Newcastle Knights centre Bradman Best is set to miss Sunday's clash with South Sydney due to a muscle tightness. Best impressed in Wednesday night's Origin Series win for the Blues, scoring an almost length of the field try. Knights coach Justin Holbrook says captain Kalen Ponga should back up from Origin, but Best is unlikely.
3: Bradman's got a bit of a tight calf or might be a bit of a cork, so he'll be unlikely, I think, unless he improves dramatically in a day. But Kalen's put up really well, and as long as he feels fine tomorrow, then the plan will be for him to back up.
4: ABC News.
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13: Hello and welcome to Thank God It's Friday on July the 10th of July. I'm Charlie Pickering. Coming to you live from the George Negus Memorial Concert Hall here at the ABC, broadcasting all over Australia and all over the world, including one newly formed country, announced this week by Donald Trump.
19: 11 missile shot by the Islamic Republic of Japan.
13: Yes.
20: Oh.
13: The Islamic Republic of Japan. Now we know where ISIS have been getting all those Toyotas from. All the Hiluxes. We have a huge week of news to get through this evening, and our panel is amazing. To help me introduce them, as always, I have some out-of-context quotes from the week. First up, we have comedian, performer, national treasure, and a man who
21: says he comes from outer space and he obscures his own face with a bin.
13: For those listening at home, he's wearing nothing but a bin right now and it is quite hot. It's Frank Woodley! Next up is one of Melbourne's funniest people, and despite recording a stand-up special next month about vasectomy complications, Prime Minister Anthony Albanese has confirmed he is officially on the list of
22: people Anthony would like to have sex with.
13: Yeah. It's still more prestigious than the Order of Australia. Would you please welcome Danny McGinley?
23: Call me Albo. You got my number, bro.
13: And finally, a writer and comedian, former host of the Little Dum Dum Club and now host of the How to Do Everything podcast, a man described by Donald Trump as
19: they're scum. You know what scum is? There's something wrong with them. They're cuckoo.
13: Yes. He's currently in the name-calling stage of the peace deal with Donald Trump. It's Domi Dasilo!
24: Yeah.
13: Welcome. It's so good to have you here. Welcome. Tommy, this is your first time on TGIF.
24: Yes.
13: How are you feeling right now? Nervous? I mean, this is obviously one of the more esteemed radio quiz shows held topically on a Friday afternoon. It's probably easily in the top five.
24: Yeah, I'm playing to win. There's a cash prize, right?
13: Yeah. Yes. Sure.
20: Mm.
13: Look, if you do five, you get one free. I think that's the best I can do for you right now. Danny McGinley, is this your first appearance at TGIF as well?
20: No, this will be my third, mate.
13: Your third? Yep. Jesus God.
20: It's all right. No, I get it. It's confusing. When I'm on here, you're going, hey, has Chris Hemsworth been on? No, dude, it's me.
13: Yes.
20: I know we look exactly the same. But,
13: now I remember I made a similar mistake with Chris Hemsworth.
20: Yeah, happens.
13: all right. And Frank Woodley, we've never met. No, Frank, welcome. Welcome to TGIF. It's your second appearance.
25: Yes, and I hope it's not confusing you that I'm in my rubber latex Danny McGinley outfit.
13: Yes. That is part of what's making it so hard.
20: What Albo's going to come hunting for you, mate.
13: And Frank, we were just talking off air. I don't mean to bring the vibe down. This is a fun show. But obviously we had the news of Darren Hinch's passing today. And you met Darren Hinch, but it was on his TV show.
25: I sort of met him very, very briefly in that he, me and Colin, when we went to Edinburgh and we won the Perry Award over there, when we came back, the first thing that we did in Australia was we went on the Darren Hinch show.
13: It was Midday or something, whatever it was.
25: Yeah, and I can't remember the name of it, but I remember it was kind of the first time we were sort of, made a bit of a big deal because we'd won this award. And so I just have that kind of memory of I don't really remember much about Darren and how he treated us or anything, but it's just like part of my, my memories is...
13: You go to Edinburgh and you're normally broke before you go and you're more broke by the time you come back. And there isn't that sense that you're a big shot. And then within days, Darren Hinch is looking you in the eye saying, here are our biggest comedy superstars.
25: Yeah, it was a bit like that. And then also, of course, that's not, I think, probably the thing he's best known for, I think... I don't know if this is right, but being in the You're the Voice film clip for John Farnham.
13: That's right. He's at a kitchen table. It's Jackie Weaver, his actual wife. They're across the table.
25: So they're the two things I know him for. I don't know if he did anything else.
13: No, that was pretty much it.
24: Well, I'll tell you this. I met him when I was 16 and I said, I loved you in The Wog Boy, which...
13: Which he was actually in The Wog Boy.
24: Yeah, he was.
13: Wow. Yeah.
24: So that was my access point to the work of Darren Hinch.
13: Yes.
24: The Wog Boy.
13: I think we've ticked all the big boxes of his career this afternoon. All right, let's get into the game. And the games of the rule are simple. If you get a question right, you will hear this. And score 1 point. If you land a hot take, you'll hear this.
9: Okay.
13: And score 2 points. But if you land a genius level miraculous answer, you will hear this. Hallelujah. And score 5 points. So... Technically, mathematically, being correct is fine, but being funny is better. So, let's get started with our first game. It's the Hot Take Hoedown.
10: Grab your partners, give them a spin. It's time for the Hot Take Hoedown.
13: Yeah! Doesn't matter. Yes, the Hot Take Hoedown. We are going to get your hot takes on this big story. And apparently, there are big changes coming to the ABC.
11: The management of the ABC has told staff it's embracing the use of artificial intelligence through the organisation.
13: Is there more of that? We could go with that. All right. And it's running a pilot program using AI to turn regional radio bulletins into online stories. So, my question is this. The ABC... Thank you, Frank, for picking up the water that I knocked over just now. That's lovely. The ABC has announced it's expanding its use of AI. What should the ABC using AI for? Tommy.
24: Seven things have happened in the last minute that AI could have stepped in for.
13: Absolutely hot take. So you think most jobs that I'm anywhere near, by the sound of it.
24: Yeah, a little robot could have come out and mopped up the water that you spilled. I'm no fan of AI being used in the arts, but I will say you would like to think that you could put AI to work on coming up with better names than B1 and B2.
13: Yeah, that's absolutely
24: surely,
13: true.
24: Surely, surely.
13: And so, question without notice, what would you call B1 and B2?
24: Banana 1 and Banana 2.
13: That's
24: ooh.
13: Much better. It's
25: not as easy as you think, is it?
24: Yeah, but at least no forests had to burn down and no water got wasted on that
13: one. It alleviated a lot of confusion around B1 and B2, absolutely. Frank Woodley, the ABC's announced it's expanding AI. What should they use it for?
25: Look, I don't know. I mean, AI is obviously amazing, like in terms of it can do things like it can predict, extreme weather patterns and it can help optimise solar systems and things. It does amazing things. However, with the ABC, I don't know. Well, here's a thought. The ABC does have a reputation for being a bit biased, left-leaning.
13: Whoa.
25: So maybe you could have some kind of... I mean, I'm a bit left-leaning myself, but...
13: Oh, get out.
25: It is meant to represent all Australians. So maybe there could be a system that can interpret the... For example, if there was, say, a comedy... quiz program.
13: Yes.
25: The AI could interpret the jokes made by the various people on, the guests. And if there are three left-leaning or right-leaning jokes, so that we get it in the middle, in a row, the host gets, zapped by an electric shock or something like that.
13: Okay.
25: And then at the end of the show, if it sort of interprets the work and if it's sort of 80% tilting either direction, the producer receives a fatal shock.
13: Oh. Wow.
25: And you'd probably you'd go through a few producers, but eventually I think you'd have a very balanced program.
13: Yes.
24: So the AI isn't changing the answers, it's just punishing people for the answers that have been
25: said. Yeah, it's just calibrating bringing us into the centre.
13: Yeah, it's wonderful.
23: It's like, so you're watching Q&A, and someone asks a question, and then it, like, Hunger Games style death robot appears.
13: See, no, I like this.
23: Yeah, this is
13: like
23: all right. I don't mind it.
13: See, that's really starting to go in the direction I liked. Otherwise, it sounded like Carl Stefanovic was going to be hosting this in a matter of time. Danny McGinlay, ABC's introducing AI. What should they use it for?
23: I did see some AI on the ABC News website today. There was a story about a meteor that hit Australia, like, you know, hundreds of thousands of years ago, and it actually recreated. It was a great kind of a meteor hitting Australia. And I would love for the ABC to use AI to recreate famous historical moments in ABC history, like when B1 and B2 first met, mm-hmm. when Big Ted and Little Ted got the gig.
25: That's pretty weird to think, about B1 and B2 first meeting, because it's like, g'day, what's your name? My name's B1. What's your name?
13: I'm B2.
25: My name's B2, and I've always wondered.
24: Where was the other one?
25: Sorry, I distracted you. You're on the flow there. Sorry, famous moments in Australian ABC history.
23: I want to see that thing. It's never made sense why I'm called B2. Yeah. You complete me. And then they make
25: I'm sorry,
23: love.
25: Danny.
13: But then also Big Ted and Little Ted, similar situation. Right. Who are you? I'm Big Ted. I'm Little Ted. Well, it won't get confusing.
24: Yeah. Before I met him, I was just normal-sized Ted.
23: I would love to see, if we could recreate any moment in ABC history, I would like to be a fly on the wall for the pitch meeting of Mr. Squiggle. For those who don't, there are some kids in the audience, so whenever you make a TV show, you've got to go in and pitch it to the producers to see. So you've got to be there just going, all right, I've got a kid's show. It's about a guy with a pencil for his nose. And he draws pictures, and his best mates are a bulldozer and a snail with a TV on its back.
25: Do you think that the person listening to the pitch would have been like, hurry up, hurry up?
23: Double. Huh?
24: Well, they wrote the pitch upside down. Yeah. You know? Yeah. It seemed like nonsense, and then at the end.
23: and where does he live? He lives on the moon. Yeah.
24: Of course. Yeah.
23: He's got an impatient rocket that hangs with him. You know, I want to see that.
13: No, the blackboard was impatient. The rocket was a non-speaking role.
23: It had the noisemaker there.
13: Oh, really?
23: Oh, yeah. Mate, don't question my knowledge of the squig.
13: Wow, that is wild. I'm glad you remembered Gus the Snail. Most people don't remember Gus the Snail, who was always, like, tripping out in this dreamland of wonder and amazement.
23: He was trying to make money as well. He was a bit of a
13: He wanted
23: bit
13: to
23: of
13: take
23: scam.
13: Over the world.
23: He was a grifter.
25: I was actually in... This is showing my vintage... I was in a dressing room at the old ABC one day, and I was looking for where my costume was, and I opened a drawer and Mr. Squiggle was hanging up in there. And it was like,
23: hanging.
25: So it was after the show had been cancelled and he'd passed away.
13: He didn't take the news well.
23: I was hoping this was autoerotic asphyxiation, but oh no.
24: Too many left-wing opinions. The AI came for him.
25: His pencil did look a little larger than I remember, so maybe it was autoerotic asphyxiation.
13: Well, we've crushed so many dreams today. All right, let's move on from Hot Take Hoedown before we literally get taken off air. So we are going to move on to our first game referencing other news of the week. It is time for the short-term memory test.
0: Do you know what happened this week? We'll hum a few bars and see if you can remember the words. It's the short-term memory test.
13: Yes, we play a clip of the news out of context and you have to guess the missing part. Let's get started, and believe it or not, we have been questioning the integrity of FIFA at this year's World Cup. Unbelievable, most trusted organisation in the entire world. And it was, of course, after an extraordinary intervention by Donald Trump.
2: U.S. media outlets report that U.S. President Donald Trump pulled strings with FIFA to...
13: Donald Trump has admitted this week he lobbied FIFA to do what, Frank?
25: Well, apparently he lobbied for the American team to go against protocol and wear sleeveless jerseys. And he said that was part of the constitutional right to bear arms.
13: Very good.
25: I had the opportunity to make social commentary there, but I went for a dad joke, and I feel proud of myself.
13: So good. America all year round, sun's out, guns out.
23: Yeah. Hey.
13: Absolutely true. Danny McGinlay, Donald Trump has admitted this week he lobbied FIFA to do what?
23: I'm a big round ball fan, and so I do know that he lobbied for them to rescind a red card, get rid of a red card against one of their players. But he actually stuffed up. He didn't mean to do that. he was, I don't know if people know this, but Donald Trump's a little bit colorblind. He gets red and green mixed up. He was trying to get a green card rescinded because he's sick of, he wants to send Melania out of the country.
13: Right. That is, I mean, it's an easy mistake to make.
23: Poor Donnie.
13: Absolutely. Tommy Dasilo, Donald Trump admitted this week he lobbied FIFA to do what?
24: I think he wants to get a Kid Rock as the closing performance, right?
13: Oh, Shakira's got to go. Yeah. Who is it? BTS. They'll be lucky to get into the country, let's be honest.
24: Yep.
13: And who else is there? Someone, Madonna. Mm-hmm. He's going to be like, too old, let's be honest. Like, he'll be, I'm being Donald Trump there. That's not me. He's just going to be like, not my type. And so you think Kid Rock, absolutely going to perform.
24: I think he's the guy he wants in there, you know?
13: Do you know, I remember the first time Kid Rock visited the White House and we saw the, no,
23: what
13: it's
23: a,
13: true.
23: What a sentence.
13: I know. And there was just a photo of Kid Rock behind the Resolute desk with Donald Trump. And this is about a year and a half into Trump's first term. And I just remember going, well, it's not going to get much weirder than that. Oh, how wrong I was. Well, let's see if anyone took the point. What did Donald Trump intervene to achieve?
2: U.S. media outlets report that U.S. President Donald Trump pulled strings with FIFA to overturn the suspension of a top U.S. player and get him into the game.
13: And, of course, Belgium went on to beat America 4-1, although Trump maintains they were mail-in goals and shouldn't be counted.
23: What? We're supposed to believe that they just found the right amount of goals right when they needed it? Open your eyes, sheeple.
13: This was an incredible... Like, Danny, you're as passionate a football fan as I know.
23: Yeah.
13: This was an extraordinary moment. Were you shocked, though, in any way that this occurred?
23: Absolutely not. And I love that if any other country, if Albo sort of swayed it for us to win the Ashes, you'd keep it quiet. You know, you don't want to appear corrupt. Trump should say, yeah, I did it. Look at me. I called him and take that.
13: I love, though, when his explanation goes, it wasn't a red card. I know soccer very well. I was a very good athlete. I'm a good athlete. I know soccer very well. I'm going, you know nothing.
23: Yeah.
13: You know absolutely nothing about soccer, sir.
25: And even, like, I know this is not a joke or anything, but that's not, even if he thinks it shouldn't have been a red card and he knew it very well, what? I don't know what's going on in the world that it just keeps, I don't like it.
13: Yeah.
23: Watch out, Frank. You're going to get zapped by AI.
13: Yeah, we keep that communist rubbish outdoors. Keep it to yourself. Okay, still on the topic of American sporting competitions, and this week saw my favourite sporting competition, the annual Nathan's Hot Dog Eating Competition, which is held on the 4th of July every year at Coney Island. And it was won, get this, possibly the greatest athlete in the history of the world. It was won by the 18-time champion Joey Chestnut, who ate 66 hot dogs and buns in 10 minutes. But Chestnut was actually banned from the competition in 2024. Did you know this? Mm. Take a listen.
1: The legendary Joey Chestnut will not be participating. The 16-time champion banned by event organizers Major League Eating because he's partnered with...
13: So... what sponsor was considered so egregious it saw Joey Chestnut banned from the Nathan's Hot Dog Eating Competition? Danny.
23: Yeah, it was quite controversial back in the day because Joey Chestnut brought in a celebrity chef to prepare the hot dogs for everyone.
13: Really?
23: And you shouldn't use Aaron Patterson. That's all I'm saying.
13: And it was deemed unfair
23: for the rest of the competitors. And they nipped it in the bud, thank God.
13: Yeah, everyone hated the hot dog Wellington that year. Okay, Tommy Dasilo, Joey Chestnut was banned from competition. What sponsor was so egregious that he was banned from the hot dog eating competition?
24: Was it Ozempic?
13: Oh.
24: That seems like a conflict of interest.
13: Yeah, possibly. I guess so. Mm. Because it's an appetite suppressant.
24: Yeah.
13: That's going to keep kids out of the game.
24: Yeah, exactly.
13: What about grassroots hot dog eating? What are you going to do?
24: You're not going to walk down the park and see a couple of kids like tossing the old hot dog between each other, you know?
13: Yeah.
24: I felt awful as it came out. Yeah. I'm sorry.
23: I would love there to be a grassroots like junior hot dog eating competition just so when they do a fundraiser outside Bunnings, they got to bring like so many hot dogs.
13: Frank Woodley, what sponsorship was so egregious that Joey Chestnut was banned from the hot dog eating competition?
25: A defibrillator company, maybe. Although that keeps people back in the game, doesn't it?
13: I've seen people drop mid hot dog eating competition, be brought back to life, come back and win. It's unbelievable.
25: I'm surprised that it's not a bigger international sport. Because based on the reaction from the audience here, I don't think I've ever heard a reaction like that before when you said he ate 66 hot dogs and 66 buns. And just that sound, it was a very original sound that I've never heard from an audience before. They just sort of went, as one.
24: Quite profound revulsion, wasn't it? There was a lot going on.
13: Tiny little, you could almost hear in the background there just this desire to see it one time.
23: Yeah. Like you hate it, but you're kind of impressed.
13: Yeah. Well, let's have a listen and see if anyone took the points on this occasion. Why did Joey Chestnut get banned from the hot dog eating competition?
1: The legendary Joey Chestnut will not be participating. The 16-time champion banned by event organizers Major League Eating because he's partnered with Impossible Foods, a separate company that makes vegan hot dogs.
13: Yes, that is right. Because eating 66 hot dogs in 10 minutes, fine, but plant-based meat, that is disgusting.
23: Unnatural.
13: Unallowed. Oh! You know what that noise means? It means it's time for the Fast and the Spurious. 10 quick-fire questions. We'll get through as many as we can before the clock runs out. However, we are in such a hurry. We do not have time to be both funny and correct at the same time. We do have time for a laborious introduction, but we do not have time to be funny and correct. So I'm going to ask rapid-fire questions to find out, and you have to answer as quickly as you can. You get a point if the audience laughs at your answer, but you get 0 points just for getting it correct. Okay? So if you get it correct and they don't laugh, no points. But if they laugh, you get points. You can be as wrong as you like. You understand. I've explained it enough and we've raced and burned the clock right enough. I will say, Chris, if there's a chance...
23: So get it right. Is that what we do? We have to get the answers right.
13: Oh, well done, Danny.
24: What if they boo and start throwing things? Do we get a point?
13: Then the system is working.
25: if we get a
13: score check soon, if anyone's been keeping score, we'll see how we go. Okay, let's start the clock. We're going to start with who's coming last. Don't know who it is. We don't have a score. So we'll start with you, Tommy Dasilo. What did Donald Trump call a wasted cause this week?
24: School.
13: You get a point. No, it was Spain. Frank, Coles have launched what new flavour of roast chicken?
25: Salted microplastic.
13: Take a point. It was butter chicken. Danny, in last night's France and Morocco match, all of the match referees were controversially what?
23: Unbribed.
13: Yeah, you can't have that.
23: No, not what the World Cup is about.
13: It was actually, they were Argentinian. Tommy, an English World Cup footballer has accidentally broken his arm doing what?
24: Moonlighting as a cast member in the new Jackass movie.
13: Oh, wow. No, I'm not going to give it.
24: No, Steve-O fans in. All right, fair enough.
13: Frank, the Royal Australian Mint has had to recall a special Tooth Fairy-branded collectible $2 coin. For what reason?
25: Because there's been lobbying from the other fairies, you know, that claim to be... There should be more representation of a diverse range of fairies that magically chaperone away unwanted body parts, such as the toenail fairy, the shaven armpit hair fairy, the scab fairy and the smegma fairy. Oh.
13: Lots of points there. Danny, what song lyric was printed on guests' handkerchiefs at Taylor Swift and Travis Kelce's wedding?
23: I like big butts and I cannot lie.
13: Wow. Donated by Sir Mix-a-Lot.
23: Yeah.
13: My favourite knight.
23: he was knighted for services towards large derriere women.
13: To absolute celebration of width. Tommy Dasilo, the International Olympic Committee will reportedly soon allow Russian athletes to do what?
24: They're going to start a new Olympic event exclusively for the Russians called Attempting to Kill James Bond.
13: I like it. It was just compete for Russia. Frank, the Meta has updated smart glasses, so they disabled the camera if their owners do what?
25: Live stream footage of the environmental disasters that are taking place from the Meta data centres, maybe. Is that like a bit political?
13: It got political support, but no one found it funny. No, I mean,
24: Charlie's shot collar's going off. Yeah.
13: Sorry, that's officially satire and unwelcome here. Danny McGinley, in England, parents are upset that paper hedgehogs given to children were made from what?
23: This is one where, like, the real answer is actually genuinely funny. It was a porno book.
13: Yes, yeah. Like, it was erotic literature.
23: It's an origami like thing, and a guy was giving it out to kids, and then you read it, and there's a graphic sex scene.
13: Yeah. Just I love nature. We are out of time. That was hectic. It was heady. Was anyone keeping score at all?
25: Speaking about the sexuality of, like, hedgehogs.
23: Sure.
25: Like,
23: yeah.
25: Do they have to make love in the missionary position?
13: I think they've got limited options. I think it's safe to say.
25: That's generally.
23: Yeah, because if they go doggy style, that's. Ooh,
25: then they'd be mating for life.
23: Yeah,
25: they?
23: Well.
25: They'd be stuck together forever.
23: Maybe they're like snails, you know, when they drop from the tree and they're just entwined.
13: I mean, it's pretty hot, guys, but we'll move on. we do have to take a break, unfortunately. We're broadcasting live from the George Negus Memorial Concert Hall. You're on ABC Radio and ABC Radio National. This is Thank God It's Friday. We'll be back, hopefully, with a score check in a moment. Don't go away. Yes! Give it up! Yes! Woo!
5: Adam Storey with the latest from the ABC newsroom. The Prime Minister is among those paying tribute to broadcaster and former Senator Darren Hinch. The man known as the Human Headline died in Melbourne this morning at the age of 82 after suffering ill health in recent years. Telstra's chief executive is back in Australia after cutting short her annual leave to deal with this week's outage. Vicky Brady has apologised to Telstra customers and other Australians that she concedes have been let down by the major disruption. Meanwhile, Liberal Senator Karen Liddle has apologised for causing confusion after claiming a person had died after failing to connect to 000 amid the nationwide outage. South Australian police had been investigating the death at a regional hospital in the state, but have since confirmed Senator Liddle's comments were incorrect. And Israel says it's ready to start its attacks on Iran if needed, vowing to use even greater force. The Israeli president has spoken to Donald Trump as Washington and Tehran trade fire. More news at 6 o'clock.
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13: Yes! Welcome back to TGIF on ABC Radio and ABC Radio National, broadcasting live from the George Negus Memorial Concert Hall. My esteemed guests today, Tommy Dasilo, Danny McGinley and Frank Woodley. We are going to do a little score check right now, and gosh, it's close. God, wow. It was worth waiting for. Here are the scores. Tommy Dasilo, you're on 6 points. A fine start. I've seen worse.
24: Thank you to the one person who applauded that.
13: Yes. All it was worth. Danny McGinley, you're on 7 points. 1 point ahead of Tommy.
23: Yes.
13: Which is, I dare say, both good news and bad news. And on 8 points and in front, Frank Woodley. Oh.
25: Never happened before.
13: Now, just before we crack on with the next round, can I just ask, where can people see you live at the moment? Are you performing live, or do people need to tune into the podcast?
24: Yeah, people can get my podcast every week. It's called How to Do Everything. And I also do one about video games called Filthy Casuals.
13: Oh, wow. About
24: video games.
13: Nice. Mm-hmm. I've started playing video games recently. Mm-hmm. I took a break from GoldenEye to now.
23: Yeah, nice.
13: Because I have children.
24: Because there's a new James Bond game out?
13: No, because I bought a Bluey game for PlayStation.
24: Yes.
13: So there we go. Yeah, company man. Frank Woodley, you're touring the country.
25: Lane and Woodley are doing a show called Space, and we're doing Brisbane in a couple of weeks. So that's probably the thing to bring to people's attention, that if you're in Brisbane, then come and see our show Space if you are inclined.
13: No, but I would say you've always had a fascination for the scientific, the technical. Is this finally, at long last, your tribute to those brave pioneers who strode on the moon, the most bravest pioneers of all?
25: Well, the show is actually about us trying to be the first people to walk on Mars.
13: Okay.
25: And
13: one better.
25: Yeah. And one of the big questions was, you know, when... the first person walked on Neil Armstrong, that's what I'm trying to think.
13: Correct.
25: Of.
13: You don't get a point, but well done.
25: First person walked on the moon. He had the famous thing, you know, that's one small step for man, one Small Step for Mankind?
3: No, Giant Leap for Mankind.
25: There, see? I can't even remember that.
24: But I do have a fascination. Points for
3: time
24: that?
3: Ago. Yeah, no. But look, it's the shame will live on.
25: But has anybody got any ideas what would be a good first, you know, when walking onto Mars? Because we've been trying to think of what would be a good thing for Cole's going to be the first person to walk on Mars.
24: Oh, yeah.
25: You want to be remembered? Any ideas?
3: Yeah. No, not worth it.
25: Oh, yeah? That's controversial.
3: Because it's a very long way to go. And so it's been so talked about. And Elon Musk giving it this. Just there you go. Nah.
25: Yeah.
3: Just
25: yeah,
3: watch the Matt Damon movie. It's plenty.
25: That's good. We were thinking because we're going to.

0: good.
1: We were thinking, because we're going to be in we're Australian astronauts, to maybe give it a bit of an Australian sort of flavour.
0: Oh, yeah.
1: We're thinking that Cole might say, get to the bottom step and then go, is there life on Mars? Then step onto Mars and go, there is now, yeah.
0: Sucked in, sit and swivel, universe, yeah. I like it. I like it very much.
2: You know, you'd probably stuff up and just say what you were thinking. You get off, you go, oh, man, I need a piss.
0: Yeah.
2: Oh, we've been in that rocket for months.
0: Danny McGinley, where can people see you?
2: Yes, I'm recording two specials, in fact, in one night for streaming services. August 1st at the Basement Comedy Club in Melbourne. One show's called Up and About, and it's just my best of stand-up for the last few years. And then another show is called Hard Nut, which is a true horror story, because I have a world record that nobody wants, the longest vasectomy.
0: Oh, wow.
2: Yeah, I love the reaction of the crowd there. Every bloke sort of looked a bit sort of uncomfortable. And all the women, especially the ones who have given birth, gave me the eyes of like, oh, have a sook, you little wimp.
1: Well, I was sort of trying to work out, is that longest in time or your tube was really long or what?
2: It was longest in time. It's supposed to be a 10-minute procedure and mine took 2 hours.
1: Right.
2: Yeah, they cut the wrong wire. It was like a bomb at the end of a Mission Impossible movie.
1: You went off.
2: Yeah. All right. It's like the Bellagio fountains.
0: So that really worked on me. And only me, apparently. Okay, we're going to crack on right now. It is time for a game we call That's What She Said.
3: That's what she said.
4: That's what she said. That's what she said.
5: That's what she said.
0: Yes. You have to finish a quote from a prominent figure in the news, and this week, Albo has been in trouble for something he said on a podcast. Take a listen.
6: We're at rapid-fire questions now. Every guest gets asked these. Shag, marry, date.
7: I've just got married. I'm only 6 months in.
0: Who were the three shag, marry, date options that that got Albo in trouble? Tommy.
8: Carl Stefanovic, Carl Sanderlands and Dave Hughes.
0: Wow. Oh, that's a real quality selection. yeah. And do you know who he wanted to what?
8: I mean, I couldn't make it that far through the clip. I was done by the time they...
0: You were too worked up. So, Frank Woodley, who were the three shag, marry, date options that got Albo in trouble?
1: I think he answered the interviewer by saying, I remember reading a historical newspaper article published in the Argus in 1902.
0: Oh, yeah.
1: In which the journalist asked Australia's first Prime Minister, Sir Edmund Barton, this very same question.
0: Oh, really?
2: And he went Carl Sandilands. That's weird.
1: No, he apparently said, it'd have to be Dame Nellie Melba for all three. She's terrific.
0: Oh.
1: And so I'm going to echo those wise and dignified words, and I'm going to say, Dame Nellie Melba. That's apparently what Albo said.
0: That is delightful.
2: Oh, check out her peaches.
0: And do you know what?
2: Peaches Melba.
0: Peaches Melba.
2: That's a good historical reference, everyone.
0: Do you know the sad thing is, Bartman got into no trouble at the time. No one batted an eyelid. You can't say anything anymore. Danny McGinley, what were the three shag, marry, date options that Albo got Albo in trouble?
2: Yeah, it was highly inappropriate because he was talking about work colleagues. It was three of Barnaby's mistresses. So.
0: Oh. Out of bounds. they got a wolf from the TGIF.
2: I didn't realise this was the National Party audience. Yeah. All here. All right. Hey, how good are land taxes? Yeah.
0: I think that was less sympathy for Barnaby and more sympathy for the women.
2: I think was
0: what was going on there. Let's have a listen and see if anyone took the points.
6: We're at rapid fire questions now. Every guest gets asked these. Shag, marry, date. Kylie Minogue, Nicole Kidman or Rhonda Birchmore?
7: I've just got married. I'm only 6 months in.
6: But if it goes tits up, let's just pretend.
7: Oh, Kylie, clearly.
6: You'd marry Kylie and Shagger and Data?
7: All of the above.
2: I like the new version of Q&A.
0: It's good. I'm going to give Frank a point because there was a tip of a hat to, it was the big Australian pop star of the time, you would say. And I will give that, it's very similar. We'll give a point to Frank on that. That's right, Albo said he's been a fan of Kylie ever since she wrote Locomotion about Labor's plan for high-speed rail. So it's part of the launch. Still a hit. Adjusted the glasses for satire there. 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This is Thank God It's Friday. The cast are Tommy Dasilo, Danny McGinley and Frank Woodley, and I've got some news. Quick score check before we...

0: crack on. Scores are level.
1: Whoa. Ooh.
0: This has never occurred in the history of TGIF before going into the last game.
1: That's amazing considering Frank was in the lead and then was the only one to score a point in that. This is like FIFA. Did Trump bring up on my behalf?
0: Well, the great news is, Danny, you just scored 5 points. You're now in the lead. So, the
2: Charlie,
0: scores
2: can
0: are,
2: I have 5 points?
0: No, you may not. Oh. Now, you have to earn it. Or just do something so scandalous that I just quite like it. So your options are open.
2: All right. So
0: the scores are thus. Tommy Dasilo, 10 points. As I said, for a beginner, you should be proud.
3: Thank you.
0: Frank Woodley, also 10 points. Earned, accurately tabulated. Thank you very much, Danny McGinlay. And on 15 points, it's Danny McGinlay. Hey,
1: corrupt. Yeah. USA. USA.
0: Oh, that's a good way to lose 5 points. All right, it's time to go into our favourite game. It's I'm With Stupid.
4: It's time to put the power in the hands of everyday punters with I'm With Stupid.
0: Yes, this is where we pair members of the audience up with our panel. The punter chooses what topic they're going to be quizzed on, and once the answers are locked in, the punter will choose which answer is submitted as the correct one of theirs, and if they're right, they get the points as well as the person making the guess. And if they're wrong, we'll all go, not good. That was borderline. Now... it's been a long week. Okay, so our first punter to help us out today is Jenny. Hello, Jenny.
5: Hello.
0: Welcome to TGIF, Jenny. You look suitably terrified. Jenny, tell me, when you're not coming to, obviously, way too edgy Friday night topical quizzes on 774, God, why do they even let us say these things, what do you do normally?
5: I'm a teacher.
0: You're a teacher? Yeah, what size?
5: Middle school.
0: Middle school.
5: Yeah, I teach Italian.
0: Italian.
1: Oh, va bene.
0: Wow, mamma mia.
5: Sì, molto bene.
6: Ecco qua il pappagallo.
5: Ah, sì, ciao.
1: That's the only phrase I know. I just said, here is a cockatoo.
0: When I went to Italy, I knew two phrases in Italian, and they were uno espresso, per favore.
1: Oh, that's good.
0: And grazie mille, that's all I knew. Oh,
1: that's good.
0: So I just way too appreciative of a tiny coffee.
1: That's all right. I only knew ecco qua il pappagallo. I had to walk around with a budgie in a cage. Just
5: very useful.
0: Great way to make friends. Jenny, you have to choose from the following topics. Mm-hmm. They are failure to communicate, two-horse race, seal of disapproval, or the mystery box?
5: Seal of disapproval.
0: Seal of disapproval, a wonderful choice. Okay. Tasmania's favourite elephant seal, Neil, is back, but some people are getting a bit too close.
7: Australia's favourite troublemaker, Neil the Seal, is back.
8: We have had some pretty silly behaviour instances with people. Instagrams.
0: What are people doing with Neil the Seal to get shots for Instagram? I'm going to ask you first, Frank.
9: Some people are shagging him, some people are marrying him, and some people are dating him.
0: Wow. You might get the clicks, but is it worth it? Particularly with, what is it, H1N9, the new flu going around. Careful. any kids watching? Don't. Danny McGinlay, What are people doing with Neil the Seal to get shots for Instagram?
1: It's really, really inappropriate. We don't approve of this, but they're getting Neil to do his Darren Hinch impression, and it's just too soon.
0: It's just too soon.
1: Don't get him to do that.
0: Shame. Shame.
1: He is good, but, dude, wrong day to do it.
0: The resemblance is uncanny. arguably too soon for that one. but it's TGIF. There are no rules. Tommy Dasilo, it's wide open at this stage. I will let you know that. There's opportunity abounds. What are people doing with Neil the Seal to get shots for Instagram?
3: They're dressing him up like a nonna and getting him to do a funny dance.
0: Oh, really?
3: That's how you guarantee those clicks.
0: Is that a bit of Sushi Mango vibe?
3: Yeah. I didn't want to come out and say it because I don't want to get sued. But
0: yes,
3: yeah.
0: But, sued for what? Celebrating good art.
3: Yeah. Mm.
0: Okay.
9: Almost understand what people are talking about.
0: Yeah.
10: I'm Spartacus.
0: So, Jenny, Those are the options. So

0: far. Are they putting on a wig, putting a wig on Neil LaSalle, pretending it's a nonna and doing a dance to get clicks on social media? Are they as the problem is
1: it's terrible. It's terrible.
0: As Danny suggests, they're getting him to do a Darren Hinch impression, which is objectively too soon.
1: Not cool.
0: Or as Frank Woodley suggests, are they playing date, shag, marry with Neil LaSalle?
2: None of the above.
0: None of the above. You are the wisest person ever to play this game. I've seen people lose all sense of reason in this moment, but you have held it together. I'm so impressed. You've dealt with children before, and these are three of them. So let me ask you, what is an answer that you would rather lock in? And I tell you what, I'm going to make this worth, let's say, 20 points.
1: Whoa.
2: Wow. Frank's answer.
0: Oh. Oh, so you are going with one of the answers.
2: Oh, no, do I?
3: You can choose one for yourself.
0: You can choose one.
2: Oh, right.
0: Or you can say your own answer if you want to win.
2: Yes, mine, my answer.
0: Your answer, okay, yeah. Good. I was overconfident.
2: I thought I was being forced to.
0: Yeah, no, you can choose. You could choose any one of these answers.
2: No.
0: Mate, it's my fault for not being clearer with the rules. Or you can choose.
1: Maybe you should explain more, Charlie.
0: Yeah, absolutely. But you can choose your own answer for a chance to win, what did I say?
1: 20.
0: 20 points. I mean, that's
2: my own answer.
0: Your own answer? Yeah. So what are they doing with Neil LaSalle?
2: I'm not entirely sure myself.
4: Not as easy as it looks, is
3: that's
4: it, Jenny?
3: That's true. That's a true answer.
2: I just know that they're not correct.
0: Right. I think we all know that, Jenny, but there's no points in it. Otherwise, everyone here is going to get 20 points and I dare say a couple of million around Australia. Okay. Your answer is nothing. Let's see if you took the points.
5: Australia's favourite troublemaker, Neil LaSalle, is back.
6: We have had some pretty silly behaviour instances with people carrying their small babies up close to him and simply trying to get that shot for Instagram.
0: That's right, going up their babies.
3: I think it's okay to carry your big babies, but they're carrying their small
0: ones too. They're not up to it. They're just not up to the fight. It's so dangerous. It is genuinely dangerous. Given our history with baby seals, if there's any grudge at all, that's not going to work out well. Obviously, either too heavy or no one knows. Maybe that's a good sign about how far we've come.
2: Mm-hmm.
3: I was really hoping the person was going to say, and people have been going up to Neil LaSalle, and they've been doing something, but I'm not completely sure myself what they've been doing.
0: Onlookers aren't completely sure what people are doing. It would have been so good. Jenny, unfortunately you didn't get the points, but round of applause for Jenny for helping us out tonight. Wonderful. Next up, helping us out tonight, we have Ziggy. There you are, Ziggy. G'day, Ziggy. How are you?
7: Good.
0: Who is that? Is that a capybara on your T-shirt?
7: It's a Pokemon. It's Diglett.
0: It's Biglett.
7: Diglett.
4: Dad, it's obviously Diglett.
1: Oh, you're so embarrassing.
0: Oh, I'm failing with other people's children now. So, Ziggy, you're on school holidays.
7: Mm-hmm.
0: How are they going? Have they been good?
7: Yeah.
0: What's been the highlight of the school holidays? What's the best thing you've done? Your ventriloquism camp was excellent.
7: I'm not quite sure.
0: Okay, good. Fair enough. What we don't want here are precise, certain answers.
3: You haven't been carrying small babies up to Neil LaSalle, have you?
0: Yeah. I'm going to ask you now, though, Ziggy, you need to choose from the following three topics and let us know which one we should ask a question on. Is it failure to communicate, two-horse race, or mystery box?
7: Mystery box.
0: Good choice. The mystery box. Okay, we're going through to the mystery box right now. And yes, there is a growing new way to use the backyard shed.
8: They're no longer just for storing lawnmowers and wheelbarrows. Humble backyard sheds are now being converted into...
0: Sounds vulgar. What are backyard sheds now being converted into, Frank?
3: They're being converted into tiny homes, and it's this crazy new fun fad where people are living in their shed and they're renting out their home in this like wacky attempt to be able to afford to stay alive.
0: It'll never catch on. It's just a fad. It's going to pass. All right? That's wild. I thought you were going to say that they live in their shed and then they just keep increasing amounts of tools in their house, like gardening equipment, because of compulsive trips to Bunnings. Danny McGinlay, what are backyard sheds now being converted into?
1: Tobacco shops, baby.
0: That is, wow, outstanding. They do, although it's so hard to get insurance because of the firebombings now. It's so tough.
1: But that's why you hide it behind your house.
0: That's right.
1: They can't get it from the street.
0: A little bit safer. And you've got a hose right there.
1: Damn straight.
0: It's very handy. Tommy Dasilo, what are backyard sheds now being converted into?
4: Well, my two kind of ideas, Francis, that I had have already been used by, coincidentally, other people on the panel.
0: Oh, really?
4: And I know that ultimately the person in the audience kind of votes on sort of who they like more. And so the sheds have been converted into a magical room where Ziggy gets to go and hang out with all his favourite Pokemon, and he gets ice cream cake for every meal and bottomless soft drink.
0: This is shameless. I'm also judging by the body language. I'm not sure it's working.
4: It's not working at all.
0: Ziggy's going,
4: brutal.
0: I've already got a shed, mate.
3: He can smell a grifter a mile away.
1: Ziggy's more keen on it being a tobacco store, I think.
0: So, Ziggy... I admired the attempt, I will say. That was really good. I tell you what, I'm going to give you one more go. See if you can win Ziggy over.
4: Oh.
0: What's in the shed?
4: Well, I mean, he hates me now, so I'm in the shed getting flogged with the cat of nine tails.
0: Wow. There was an odd, disturbing glint in his eyes. He heard that, I will say. It might have just been the glasses. I'm not entirely sure.
4: These school holidays just got awesome.
0: Yeah. So, Ziggy, you've heard the options. Is it A... Tommy in the shed being flogged, or just a magical wonderland for you and your Pokemon friends?
4: Mm-hmm.
0: Both of those answers are valid, but I'm not going to let him have both of the other answers that occurred as well. I'm not going to give you that. Was it, as Frank suggested, people are moving in and living in their sheds to rent their houses out to have enough money to survive in what obviously is a tough economic times, I think we can all agree. Or, as Danny said, is it just where people are going to buy smokes?
7: I think it was what Frank said.
0: You think it was what Frank said?
7: Because when I heard what they said, I was like, I was thinking that too.
0: Oh, really?
7: Yeah.
0: Wow.
4: Future real estate agent.
3: Yeah.
0: That's would you like to live in your shed? Do you have a shed?
7: Yeah.
0: All right.
1: And how big is it?
7: Maybe like from there to...
1: Yeah. This is good for radio, bro. Good work.
7: To the stand.
1: So we're talking about 4 square metres?
7: No,
1: that would sell for about $2.3 million.
0: Yeah, that's... I think we're more. You could almost park a car about car sized or bigger than car sized.
9: It's like a 3-bed house, I reckon.
0: Oh. Ziggy, what you do with your voice is wild. So,
1: that's a lot of wiggle room for flogging Tommy. You know?
0: So we're going to lock in. Frank's answer right now. Let's have a listen and see. Tell you what, this is for same amount of points. It's just regular points. So Ziggy, let's see if you and Frank got the points.
8: They're no longer just for storing lawnmowers and wheelbarrows. Humble backyard sheds are now being converted into homes.
0: Oh. You get the points. Shed converted into a house should be referred by its official term a granny flat. I mean, isn't it just a granny flat?
4: Yeah.
0: I think so. Yeah. So, congratulations, Ziggy.
3: A bungalow or a bongalow or something.
0: Oh,
3: like
0: bongalow.
4: Oh, yeah, brother.
0: Come on. You're not in front of Ziggy. Thank you very much. Round of applause for Ziggy for helping us out. And our final punter to help us out is Sophie. Hello, Sophie.
10: Hello.
0: Welcome, Sophie. So, when you're not coming to cutting edge, mixed media, like dominant forms of dominant offerings in the art form of topical quiz.
3: Oh, he did it. He finished that sentence. Yes.
0: That's not all smooth and well pronounced like other quizzes. What do you like to do of a Friday evening?
10: I think I like to dabble on AI and find out where can I go to watch some good comedy in Melbourne for free.
0: Wow. Oh. That is, you could have stopped it. Good comedy in Melbourne, but the for free, really. Little sting in the tail there. I do like that. What's your AI platform of choice?
10: Am I allowed to say that?
0: Yeah, you can. It's just true.
10: ChatGPT?
0: ChatGPT, okay.
4: Classic.
0: Shame on you.
11: I've said no, sorry. Things I regret.
0: Okay, so Sophie, There are two options remaining. It is failure to communicate or two-horse race. What would you like to choose?
10: I think I'm going to go with failure to communicate.
0: Okay, failure to communicate. A massive outage hit Telstra customers this week. But don't worry, they've found the culprit.
11: We are still conducting our investigation into the root cause, but we are confident we have identified.
0: Danny McGinlay, what did Telstra say was the cause for this week's national service outage?
1: It was some sort of bug, some sort of glitch that did change it. The network thought it was 2006, like rather than 2026. And the way they knew that is it kept talking about the Da Vinci Code and Sudoku and the latest series of Big Brother, and it was weird.
12: That's a very good answer.
0: Yeah, I think it is.
1: Thanks, boss.
0: That's a solid answer. Tommy Dasilo, what did Telstra say for the cause of this week's say was the cause of this week's national service outage?
4: Mum picked up the landline phone in the other room.
0: Oh. And knocks it off.
4: She knew they were on there. Out. Come on.
0: That's it.
12: Mum! Very good answer. Wow.
0: I'm trying to run the nation's biggest telecommunications company. Get off. That is wild. Frank Woodley. What was the cause, according to Telstra, of this week's national service outage?
3: Look, this is a reference to an event that I've got a feeling that nobody in the room actually saw happen, but it was when Charlie Pickering knocked over his water bottle.
0: Absolutely. It was a devastating, devastating accident that took out so many. So, Sophie, there we go. Those are the answers. We have it was an update that made it think it was 2006. Big Brother was still on it. Yeah. You think about it, not that much has changed.
1: No.
0: Was it, as Tommy suggested, Mum picked up the landline? Or Frank, I've already forgotten.
3: You knocked over your water
0: bottle. That's right, my water. That's absolutely right.
1: I think we can all stop pretending it was water in that, okay?
0: Yeah, okay. Oh,
1: single malt water.
0: Yeah. You kill one horse in a fist fight and everyone thinks you're an alcoholic. Now, Sophie, which of those options would you like? Or would you like to choose one of your own? Completely entitled to, I'm not going to explain the rules again.
10: I loved all three answers. I think all of them were quite possible. But I actually think that Danny might be the closest.
0: Okay, Danny McGinlay might be the closest. Oh,
1: thanks, Mum.
0: Officially a smattering of applause. And this is tense. I'll tell you what, the scores as they stand. Tommy is on 10. Frank Woodley is on 15. Danny McGinlay also on 15.
1: Oh.
0: Whoa.
1: And one of the audience members on 20?
0: Yeah. That's a very good point. No, I said it was normal points for that one.
1: Oh, okay. Oh,
0: sure. So just on normal points.
1: Okay.
0: Don't know what that is, actually. 1 point. Okay, so Sophie, this is going to decide the fate of the quiz. The pressure is on. You've chosen Danny McGinlay. Let's see if he got it correct.
11: We are still conducting our investigation into the root cause, but we are confident we have identified a software defect.
0: That's right. It was a software defect, which is what Danny McGinlay said. Yeah! Yes, that is correct. Congratulations, Danny. And for those listening on radio, Danny is celebrating with fellow contestants on the stage. A wonderful moment of sportsmanship. The triumph today was not one individual, but quizzes in general. Round of applause for Sophie for helping us out with the quiz. A wonderful result. Danny McGinlay, that is correct. Told it was 2006.
1: Yeah.
0: And everyone was on a Nokia.
1: It was and it was devastating because someone spoiled the end of Harry Potter to it. And had no idea.
0: And then it just went into its room upset and wouldn't come out. That's why it was down for so long.
1: Yeah, went up there and watched a box set of DVDs.
0: Do you know, I just so fought every fibre of my being of what I've been taught as the host of Drive on ABC Radio to go, and how were you affected by the Telstra outage? Give us a call. But thank God we're saved by that siren. Okay, so we are going to check the points again. You know the score at this stage. And it's been a big win in the end. Tommy Dasilo, 10 points. Frank Woodley, 15 points. But the winner, Danny McGinlay, it turns out, on 20 points.
1: Well, thank you.
0: Well done.
1: All.
0: Thank you so much for joining us once again. The podcast is?
4: How to Do Everything and Filthy Casuals.
0: Wonderful. 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
3: Lana Woodley and Space in Coming to Brisbane.
0: And Danny McGinlay, both specials being recorded where and when?
1: It's Saturday, August 1st, 4 p.m. at Basement Comedy Club. Tickets through my social media bio stuff.
0: Wonderful. Thank you very much. Tommy, first time on TGIF. How did you find it?

0: very educational and a lot of fun. And at the end of the day, Charlie, isn't that the whole point? Wow.
1: And on that, that brings TGIF to a close. Can I please get a round of applause for our first time of Tommy Dasilo? Make sure you listen to the podcast. The wonderful Frank Woodley. Go see Space with Colin Lane. And the outstanding Danny McGinley, filming two specials at the Basement Comedy Club. If you'd like to be in the audience for TGIF, just text TGIF to 0437 774 774. We'll send you the link and you can come along and be in our audience. And I would like to thank you, audience, for joining us today.
2: Story with ABC News. The federal government is urging Telstra to give small businesses clarity on what kind of compensation they can get following the telco's outage this week. The company has apologised for the disruption, which saw mobile services, payment systems, public transport networks and 000 calls disrupted. The Minister for Small Business, Anne Alley, says Telstra has a task ahead to win back confidence in its services.
3: I would call on Telstra to have more clarity and more certainty for small businesses around the compensation scheme. I think small businesses deserve that. Telstra has a long way to go to win back the confidence of the Australian people and of Australian small businesses.
2: Meanwhile, Liberal Senator Karen Little has apologised for causing confusion after claiming a person had died after failing to connect to 000 amid the nationwide outage. South Australian police have been investigating the death at a regional hospital in the state, but have since confirmed Senator Little's comments were incorrect. In a statement, Senator Little has offered her condolences to the family of the person who died, while apologising to the wider community for the confusion, saying the concerns she raised were based on information available at the time. Broadcaster and presenter Darren Hinch is being remembered as a fiercely authentic and courageous person following his death in Melbourne at the age of 82. The often controversial figure had a distinctive style honed over decades in the media. Hinch later moved into politics, serving a three-year term as a Victorian senator. Fellow journalist Ray Martin has told ABC in Brisbane his friend was a master of the craft.
4: What you saw with Darren was what you got, and that's who he was. He was loud and outrageous and extremely colourful, but a damn good journalist.
2: The West Australian Agriculture Minister says a giant petrel found at Mullaloo in Perth's north has been confirmed to have H5 bird flu. It brings the number of detections across the country to 12, including the first case in an Australian seabird found in South Australia. Jackie Jarvis says a sick seal found at Chains Beach near Albany earlier this week did not have the virus either.
5: It's not unusual this time of year to have young seals who might have had a bit of an injury to come to the beach, but there was certainly no suggestion that it had avian influenza. But thank you to the public who reported it, and so we can make sure that we investigate that.
2: Meanwhile, a dead seal, a fur seal found on the central coast this week, has tested negative to the virus. The seal was found unwell and later died after it washed up at Blue Bay on Thursday. 3 weeks of evidence at the ICAC inquiry into the University of Wollongong has ended with an emotional appearance from the former Chief Governance Officer. Kelly Fuller reports.
6: In the final minutes of the public hearing, Commissioner Paul Lakatos summarised what he said Alyssa White's conduct had amounted to after days of evidence about recruitment practices involving friends and former colleagues. She accepted the processes had become unfair and opaque rather than transparent. Ms White also agreed she had effectively placed her finger on the scales in favour of preferred candidates and accepted her conduct would corrode rather than improve university culture. Asked why she repeatedly intervened, Ms White became visibly upset and said she was desperate to try and recruit capable staff. The inquiry's findings are expected in late August.
2: The federal court has ruled against concert pianist Jason Gillam, who sued the Melbourne Symphony Orchestra in a workplace discrimination case. Christian Silver reports.
7: The Melbourne Symphony Orchestra cancelled one of Jason Gillam's performances in 2024 after he made remarks on stage about dedicating a piece to journalists killed in Gaza. Gillam sued the orchestra, claiming they violated his workplace right not to be discriminated against. Federal Court Judge Graham Hill urged the parties to settle the dispute outside court. – They couldn't, and this morning he delivered Gillam a resounding loss. The judge ruled Gillam wasn't an MSO employee because he was a contractor. Other discrimination claims against the MSO were also dismissed. In a statement, Gillam said he was disappointed by the outcome.
2: In sport, the next Men's Big Bash League cricket season will start with a game in India. It'll be played in the southern city of Chennai in December between the Melbourne Renegades and the Perth Scorchers. It was announced today as part of Indian Prime Minister Narendra Modi's visit to the MCG alongside PM Anthony Albanese. Mr Modi says the match is bound to be a huge event in a nation obsessed with cricket.
8: I am also extremely delighted that a Big Bash League match will be held in Chennai, India. For any sporting league, staging an event in India guarantees tremendous reach and viewership.
2: Isolated showers in the far west tomorrow and extending through to central and eastern areas during the day. Snow showers on the Alps at 1,400 metres. For Sydney, an overnight low of 9. That'll be followed by a mostly sunny day with a top of 19. Sunny on Sunday, 17. And then sunny on Monday, a top of 20. It's 6:05.
9: Good evening and welcome to PM. I'm Samantha Donovan, coming to you from the lands of the Wurundjeri people of the Kulin Nation in Melbourne. Tonight, Telstra's CEO apologises for this week's nationwide outages. The communications minister says the telco will be held accountable. Also, Elon Musk's social media platform X slammed at the Anti-Semitism Royal Commission. And Darren Hinch, the legendary broadcaster, dubbed the human headline dead at 82.
10: I know what I'm doing. I know why I'm doing it. And if it means the end of my radio career, well, so be it.
11: As a champion of the defenceless, he was more than happy to enter into that breach.
9: First this evening, the head of Telstra has apologised for Wednesday's outages in its mobile and internet networks and confirmed a software glitch caused the disruption. The failure meant more than 600 emergency calls around the country weren't connected, businesses were unable to process payments, and several train networks were disrupted. After rushing back from an overseas holiday, Telstra CEO Vicky Brady fronted the media today and promised Telstra is committed to stopping the problem from ever happening again.
12: We have let our customers and Australians down, and for that I am deeply sorry. I understand how much Australians rely on us to keep in touch, to work and stay safe. I also understand the broader impact on the community when services go down.
9: The Communications Minister, Annika Wells, says she's received assurances from Telstra that the company will cooperate fully with the authorities investigating the outages.
13: Now that Telstra has resolved its outage, it is time for Telstra to face the music. Telstra has a lot of questions to answer. We need to get to the bottom of what happened. We need to understand how to prevent it from happening again to make sure that something like this does not happen ever again.
9: That's the Communications Minister, Annika Wells. The ABC has revealed today that Telstra was warned by federal government agencies and academics that it was vulnerable to this kind of outage. Those experts included Professor Alison Keeley at Swinburne Uni and Professor Andrew Dempster at the University of New South Wales. The ABC's national AI and technology reporter, Cameron Wilson, has spoken to them and broke the story today.
14: So in the years leading up to the outage this week, the federal government agency that's responsible for security of critical infrastructure of things like telecommunication networks like Telstra, and also experts had warned the industry and in particular Telstra that this kind of error was possible. The error comes down to this kind of system called timing, which is the lesser known sister of GPS's location capabilities. Those satellites tell people when you use your GPS where you are, but they also provide a highly accurate bit of information about what exact time it is. And that's a really important function used in a whole variety of computer systems that power various infrastructures, including telecommunication networks. They rely on having that specific synced time so that, for example, cell towers know when to talk and when to listen to each other, or for matters of authentication, which is, you know, when a cell tower receives a signal, supposedly from another cell tower, it's got a security certificate certificate, which is the thing that vouches for who it is. And as part of that, those security certificates have essentially a use-by date. So this week, when we saw this outage happen, that expiry date was set off by the fact that all of a sudden, for some reason, Telstra's networks thought it was not 2026, but 2006. And that mere difference in timing and the way that it kind of rolled out across the network was enough to cause this kind of catastrophic issue. And that is exactly what these people had warned about, saying that this system is actually a point of failure for telecommunication companies like Telstra, and you need to make sure you have redundancy around it.
9: Cam, this is a difficult thing for a lot of us to understand, but I know you're comparing it to something that's in most homes.
14: So, for example, if you were at home, like, oh, I really need to keep track of the time, you might decide to have a wall clock connected to a wall outlet, but also say, just in case something goes wrong, I'm also going to keep the time on my microwave clock. If, for example, your wall clock broke, you'd still have your microwave clock. So you'd think to yourself, well, we're all good. But if a problem that affected both of those, for example, a power outage happened, that would render both of them useless, even though you'd kind of set up one to be the backup for the other.
9: So what's the solution that these experts are suggesting?
14: There was a number of ideas floated with me by experts who have been really considering this and sounding the alarm on it, including one expert who told me that they had actually approached Telstra earlier this year saying, you really need to do something about it. And like, you know, I think we should kind of set up some kind of research centre to really consider this as a country. And kind of ranges all the way up to even starting what the UK just launched, which is a national timing centre, which essentially is an institute that would maybe oversee some of those ideas that I just kind of mentioned before. But fundamentally, I guess, create a real, a kind of a person or agency that was responsible for keeping across this, because timing as an issue is actually a real is something that really does affect a wide variety of sectors, even if it wasn't a telco that was actually knocked out.
9: What's Telstra had to say in response to your reporting?
14: So Telstra acknowledged that this is a well-known risk. They also acknowledged that that expert had actually been in touch with them, and they said that their network did have redundancy. So they were saying just generally that they had some kind of backup system that was not effective. However, they couldn't really be drawn on the specifics on that. For example, if they did have specifically a backup timing system, and also whether they'd met their obligations under new rules for the critical infrastructure, which includes Telstra, that they have to have essentially a risk management plan for all kinds of hazards, including something like this, to both consider if it could happen to them and how they would prevent it, and if it happens, how they would mitigate the error.
9: And has there been a response from the Communications Minister, Annika Wells?
14: The Communications Minister said that this will no doubt be a part of the investigation that is being launched by ACMA and also considered by the 000 custodian. I do think it is interesting, and I hope that we will find out some more about what Telstra had kind of prepared prior to this, per their obligations. Had they specifically identified this as a risk and what they had planned to address that? And then, now that it's happened, if we can find out whether they actually followed those steps and how effective those steps were.
9: Cameron Wilson is the ABC's National AI and Technology Reporter. The controversial former broadcaster and politician Derren Hinch has died at the age of 82. Known by several titles, including The Mouth from the South, he made his name on Melbourne radio in the 70s and early 80s and then became a fixture on Australian TV screens later that decade. He was renowned for his hard-hitting tabloid style and love of the good life. As a crusading journalist, he campaigned for tougher laws for sex offenders, and after starting his own political party, was elected to the Senate. Kimberly Price looks back on the life of Derren Hinch.
15: Fasten your seatbelt. I'm Derren Hinch.
16: He became known as the human headline.
15: I can be abrasive. I'm opinionated. I stick to my own guns. And I'd rather go.
16: Born in New Zealand in 1944, Derren Nigel Hinch started his journalism career at the age of 15. 3 years later, he moved to Sydney, where he joined the Sun newspaper. By the end of the 60s, he was reporting on events from the New York Bureau of Fairfax newspapers, such as the launch of the Apollo 11 mission to the moon.
17: And if you can hear the noise, you can probably hardly hear me, but there she goes, and it's pulling away from the crowd. They're yelling, go, go, go!
16: He eventually became the bureau chief before returning to Sydney in the mid-70s to become editor of The Sun. But it was his career in Melbourne and his brushes with the law that made him famous.
10: I know what I'm doing. I know why I'm doing it. And if it means the end of my radio career, well, so be it.
16: It started in the early 1980s when the then 3AW broadcaster decided to take on the pre-election information blackout, which prevented political discussion on radio and TV in the lead-up to a vote. He also began his lifelong quest to expose sex offenders after revealing the identity of a convicted pedophile who was operating a youth camp while facing new charges in 1987. Darren Hinch was sentenced to 12 days jail, and supported by his then-wife, actress Jackie Weaver.
18: Nothing's going to be achieved by him going to jail. He's a good, decent man.
16: Another high-profile incident came after he breached suppression orders by naming two sex offenders at a public rally.
19: The community has the right to know if a serial sex offender is out in the community.
16: His distinctive personal style and tabloid tendencies left him open to criticism and parody, particularly by the comedian Steve Vizard.
20: I hope that any of the remarks I made, including sexual monster of the worst kind, deviant, or chemical castration, did not cause any offence.
16: Steve Vizard says Darren Hinch was a giant of the country's growing media landscape.
21: And like him or not, polarising as he was, undoubtedly, binary as he was, you couldn't ignore him.
16: He'd led an often troubled private life, marrying several times, and by his mid-60s, he was battling a series of illnesses. He revealed he'd been suffering from advanced cirrhosis of the liver in 2007, and later that he had inoperable liver cancer. In July 2011, he received a liver transplant, which gave him extra years. In that time, he took his crusades to Canberra, establishing Darren Hinch's Justice Party in 2015 and subsequently elected as a senator for Victoria in 2016. At 72, he became the oldest new member ever elected to the Australian Parliament, and his spars continued, notably with Senator Pauline Hanson over then US presidential candidate Donald Trump.
15: The woman, like the, you as a woman, can even make any justification for what he has said and what he has done.
5: It's just... I didn't condone what he said.
15: No, you should be. The people, American people, If you are even slightly right, then God help the country and God help the world. The man is a sexual predator and he's a disgrace.
16: Longtime lawyer and friend Nick Pullen admitted their working relationship could be tough.
22: He would listen to your advice, but whether or not he would take it was another issue altogether.
16: Nick Pullen believes Darren Hinch would want to be remembered simply.
22: As a friend of the underdog, as a champion of the defenceless, those that couldn't have a voice, he was more than happy to enter into that breach, especially when it came to children and sex assault victims, absolutely.
16: The Human Headline signing off for the final time.
15: That's life. Goodbye.
9: Vale Darren Hinch, that report from Kimberly Price and Barney Porter. This is PM, I'm Samantha Donovan. You can hear all our programs live or later on ABC Listen. The Royal Commission on Anti-Semitism and Social Cohesion has heard scathing condemnation of the social media platform X because of its refusal to cooperate with the inquiry. Counsel assisting the Commission, Richard Lancaster SC, submitted the stance of the Elon Musk-owned platform demonstrated a shocking disregard for the Australian community. He's calling for the consideration of tougher powers to clamp down on social media companies. Senior correspondent Barbara Miller was at the hearing.
23: In his understated way, Richard Lancaster SC let rip at Elon Musk's social media platform X.
24: X has demonstrated a complete lack of interest in providing transparency concerning a topic as important as keeping Australians safe from the proliferation of terrorist and violent extremist material, including extreme anti-Semitism.
23: Mr. Lancaster said one demonstration of that was the fact that the company had challenged a decision to disallow from publication a video showing deceased victims of the Bondi terrorist attack.
24: The safety commissioner successfully defended the case at first instance, so the video cannot presently be shown. Now, bringing the proceedings to challenge the classification was a step that was legally open to X. But what does it say about corporate social responsibility?
23: The counsel assisting was speaking at the close of the Royal Commission's third block of hearings, focusing on online hate and anti-Semitism in the media. Representatives of Meta, YouTube, TikTok, Kik and today LinkedIn have fronted the commission to testify on their policies for moderating harmful content. But Mr. Lancaster said despite multiple approaches by the commission, X Corp had not engaged.
24: It shows a shocking disrespect and disregard for the Australian community.
23: The commission heard Telegram also did not engage, and the American company Gab was openly hostile. Richard Lancaster SC questioned whether X should be able to operate in Australia and said tougher legal powers should be invoked to regulate social media companies.
24: If social media platforms are capable of inflicting harm or are actually inflicting harm upon Australians, the laws of Australia must be capable of securing accountability for those harms.
23: The Commission also heard today from James Patrick Corrigan, Vice President, Legal Digital Safety at the professional networking site LinkedIn. The platform allows some users whose posts have been found to violate hate speech and harassment policies to continue to use the site to apply for jobs. Under questioning from Matt Sharman SC, Mr. Corrigan denied this was an approach motivated by profit.
0: There's an element of self-interest in preserving a high user base from LinkedIn's perspective, is that correct?
1: It's not that simple. So what's really important for LinkedIn is that the platform is safe, trusted, and professional. And so the solution there to be able to still allow people to apply for jobs if they've made a bunch of mistakes with violative content is to not allow them to put that content on the platform anymore, but still apply for a job, for example, if they need to.
23: There was an early mark for the commission, which wrapped at lunchtime today.
3: I will adjourn the commission until 10 a.m. on Monday in Melbourne.
23: Hearing blocks 4 and 5 will be held in Melbourne, focusing respectively on anti-Semitism in the university setting and security arrangements for the Jewish community.
9: Barbara Miller reporting. NAIDOC Week celebrations are in full swing across the country, with weekend events about to get underway. NAIDOC stands for National Aboriginal and Islander Observance Day Committee. The theme for this year's celebrations is 50 years of deadly. For Indigenous people, deadly means excellent, awesome or great. And as Diana Damjanovic reports, that theme reflects the way that NAIDOC Week has changed from a week of protest to one of celebration.
4: Today we kind of just call it the Sydney Opera House, but that's the name of the building. However, the name of the land is Bunnelong Point.
6: It looks like just another cruise on Sydney Harbour, but the tribal warrior boat is Aboriginal owned and operated with First Nations guides and crew. NAIDOC Week has seen an influx of corporate groups and overseas tourists on the boat. Russell Hyatt is a passenger on board, an American from Florida.
25: I learned that didgeridoo, and I know that's not the correct name for it, but that it's made by termites hollowing out, and I had no idea.
26: Are you walking away with a new perspective?
25: Yes, absolutely.
4: Now, over here at this Navy base is Bangor. This was a Bora ring, so much like a corroboree ground, it was a place for songs and dances and stories.
6: Another passenger, Kelly Fisk, works for a software company at nearby Barangaroo.
27: I think we always try and look for things that we can do around NAIDOC Week to help connect our people more to the Aboriginal experience, and we thought this was a really beautiful way of learning more.
6: This year's NAIDOC theme is 50 Years of Deadly. NAIDOC began as a protest movement. Now it's a week of celebration. Describing something as deadly is high praise in Aboriginal communities. Brock Nauman is from Redfern and works on the boat as a performer and guide.
28: To me, deadly means excellent, good. And to me, you don't have to be a black fella to be deadly. Everyone can be deadly.
6: A few kilometres away from the cruise boat, The Redfern Community Centre is a hive of activity during NAIDOC Week. Women and children cluster together on tables, painting and making strings of beads. There's an exhibition on the back wall, dot paintings, unique to each artist. But it's not just any art. It's called Saltwater Healing, a program which includes visits to the beachside Aboriginal community at La Perouse, where women transitioning out of the criminal justice system heal and reintegrate into society the Aboriginal way. Donna Milgate credits the program

0: with changing her life.
1: About 4 years ago, I was in a bad place. Not a bad place, but yeah. And I felt like I wanted to get out and get amongst mob, and it was the best thing I ever did. I have paintings, I have a book, and I really value the women that we're surrounded by.
0: Beverly Garcias is an art therapy teacher and runs the program.
2: Growing up in Redfern, obviously we went through the marches in 1988, and Mum and Dad were very much involved in the community here. So celebrating NAIDOC now, I see this as more of a celebration, not like we're fighting for it anymore.
0: For Donna and Bev, being called deadly is the best thing that someone can say about you.
1: It's a word that encompasses so many things. Happiness, joy, celebration. If you say it's deadly, it's usually on point.
2: It is really just recognise just how brilliant Aboriginal people are and what we've survived. And, you know, we're still here, we're still deadly, we're still... I just absolutely love the word, actually. It's just, it's deadly.
0: They say this NAIDOC week has been deadly, and they'll be back next year to celebrate again.
3: Diana Damjanovic reporting. In the former New South Wales gold rush town of Hill End, attempts are underway to rejuvenate the town by encouraging investors to use one of the town's renovated buildings to make a profit. And there are early signs that the strategy of restoring buildings to boost the local economy is paying off. Lani Otaway from ABC Central West filed this report.
4: Today, the only early morning sounds in Hill End are the local birds. It's a far cry from the busy days of the gold rush 150 years ago.
5: It was the second biggest inland town in New South Wales in the 1870s. There was 28 pubs in operation here and over 8,000 people.
4: Today, the community tucked in the hills behind Bathurst in central western New South Wales has a population of about 110 people. But the director of the Blue Mountains branch of the state's National Parks and Wildlife Service, David Crust, wants to change that.
5: It's also a living village, so there's still, you know, a small resident population. We want to enhance that. We want to make it a really thriving community. And we want to bring people in here for fantastic visitor experiences.
4: The agency manages the heritage site and has forked out a fair bit of cash to get its buildings up to scratch.
5: Doing work on heritage properties is always challenging, and inevitably it can be expensive. And I think probably over the last 5 years, we've spent in excess of $5 million renovating structures and buildings.
4: The Royal Hotel is an iconic piece of the village architecture. It's more than 150 years old, with a beer garden, kitchen, bar and 20-bed accommodation upstairs. The size of it could also make the pub the hardest to turn a profit, but David Crust is hopeful that someone will see its potential.
5: What we're really hoping happens here is we start to build increased visitation, we start to extend the period of time that people spend and stay in Hill End, and, you know, we think that's going to make opportunities like this more viable.
4: Cara George is leading the way. Within eyeshot of the Royal, she's opened the Hill End micro pub in an old haberdashery shop.
6: We couldn't be the town with no beer. My family are generational Hill Endians. You know, a community needs its pub, it needs its meeting place.
4: She opened the little pub about 8 months ago, after the publican at the Royal ended his lease unexpectedly. Cara George says she hasn't looked back.
6: This is more than a commercial venture for us. This is about the longevity of a living heritage village. It's very important to us that there is legacy for our children and other families to live and be here into the future. We've got an incredible history and we don't want to see that fade.
4: Gold panning tour guide Job Drinkwater was born and bred in Hill End.
7: We've just had, unfortunately, a few old legends pass away quite quickly, and the place, I think, is just starving for some new blood.
4: He says the village is ready for change, but any growth needs to keep true to the community's character and history.
7: I have been doing the gold panning tours now for the last 9 odd years, and I constantly hear from families coming on the weekends that they were here with the school group 45 years ago. Seeing families come back with their children to have the exact same feeling and experience that they had on a school excursion 40-odd years ago. It's a full circle thing, and it's only happening because of the authenticity of Hill End.
3: Gold panning tour guide Job Drinkwater, Lani Otway reporting from Hill End in New South Wales. And that's PM for this week. PM's producer is John Stewart. Technical production by Joram Toth and David Sargent. I'm Samantha Donovan. We'll be back on Monday evening. I hope you have a great weekend. Good night.

0: Adam Storey with ABC News. The Communications Minister, Annika Wells, says it will take a lot of work for Telstra to rebuild its trust with Australians. Telstra's Chief Executive, Vicky Brady, has apologised for the disruptions caused by the network's widespread outage on Wednesday. The telco is now being investigated by the Australian Communications and Media Authority. Ms Wells says she expects it to fully cooperate with investigations now that the outage is resolved.
1: It is time for Telstra to face the music. Telstra has a lot of questions to answer. We need to get to the bottom of what happened. We need to understand how to prevent it from happening again, to make sure that something like this does not happen ever again.
0: Darren Hinch's longtime media colleague and friend Ray Martin says his dogged pursuit of a story is what made him one of Australia's great tabloid journalists. Figures from across Australia's media and political spheres have today paid tribute to the broadcaster and senator following his death at the age of 82. Martin says he saw Hinch's provocative style develop in his early days in the industry.
2: We were very young at the time, of course, very young. And it was back in the 1970s. Darren was there for the Sydney Sun and the Sydney Morning Herald, and I was there for the ABC for about 10 years. We were together. Great mates, but great competitors, and he was a fierce competitor. But I guess the point about him was he was probably the best tabloid journalist ever came across.
0: The Council assisting the Royal Commission into Anti-Semitism and Social Cohesion has made a strong rebuke of social media company X. On the final day of hearings in this block examining social media companies, Richard Lancaster has told the Commission X has disrespected Australia by refusing to take part in hearings. He says evidence given in the hearings has shown the platform is one of the most prolific publishers of anti-Semitic content.
3: Yet the same company refuses to engage with an Australian Royal Commission that is inquiring into ways to make social media a better place for Australian end users. It shows a shocking disrespect and disregard for the Australian community.
0: The Federal Resources Minister, Madeleine King, has given an assurance Australian uranium won't be used for India's nuclear weapons program. The nation signed an agreement yesterday to enable Australian uranium exports to India for peaceful purposes only. The Greens have labelled the deal reckless due to India not being a signatory to the Nuclear Weapons Non-Proliferation Treaty. But Ms King says the government has worked hard with international counterparts to ensure the uranium won't be misused.
4: Quite rightly, there's got to be quite strict administrative arrangements about that export of uranium, and it is Australia's position that we want to make sure India can only use, or indeed anyone we export uranium to, they can only use it for peaceful purposes.
0: Iran's foreign minister has discussed the latest round of hostilities between his country and the US with Pakistan, which has served as a mediator between the two countries during the war. Chelsea Hetherington has more.
5: During a phone call with Pakistan's army chief, Iran's foreign ministry says Abbas Araghchi strongly condemned the latest US attacks, calling them flagrant violations of the recently signed Memorandum of Understanding. Mr. Araghchi warned against any, quote, adventurism by the US military, reaffirming Iran's commitment to defend itself. The US says it struck around 170 targets in the past 2 days in retribution for Iran's strikes on ships traversing the Strait of Hormuz. Iran launched missiles toward American military bases in Jordan, Kuwait, and Bahrain in response. Pakistan has urged all parties to exercise restraint.
0: Spanish officials say 19 people remain unaccounted for following a deadly wildfire in the southern region of Andalusia. Regional leaders say the blaze has killed at least 12 people, making it Spain's deadliest wildfire in more than two decades. Hundreds of emergency workers are trying to contain the fire, which is thought to have been caused by a downed power line while crews continue search and rescue operations. A sustained heat wave with temperatures of around 40 degrees Celsius has caused wildfires across southern Europe in recent weeks. And still in Spain, 9 runners have been injured in the fourth running of the bulls at San Fermín in Pamplona in northern Spain today. Local emergency services say 4 were taken to hospital for treatment. Some runners fell and were trampled over by bulls as they charged through narrow cobblestone streets. The festival draws thousands of participants and spectators each year for a week of daily bull runs through Pamplona's historic centre, and was made world famous by American writer Ernest Hemingway in his novel Fiesta. To the weather for tomorrow, isolated showers in the far west extending through central and eastern areas during the day. Snow showers on the Alps at 1,400 metres. For Sydney, an overnight low of 9. It'll be a cloudy start to the

0: Sand Beach, the picturesque coastal town of Robe in South Australia, about 340 kilometres to the south of Adelaide, is where the first Australian seabird has been found with the deadly H5 bird flu.
1: We should be preparing for a pretty serious wildlife massacre, because that's what has been seen overseas. And if we don't have investment in the resilience of our wildlife populations, they really are going to struggle to cope with what's coming.
0: All previous cases of the deadly strain have involved migratory birds from the sub-Antarctic region. I'll bring you more on that news shortly. And
2: I'll eat your pong no.
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0: Kids in the Hunter Valley of New South Wales are learning the Wanneroo language. My name's Alex Barwick. You're listening to Australia Wide, coming to you from Arinda Country in Mbantwa Alice Springs. Over the past few weeks, H5 bird flu has been confirmed in migratory birds. Birds from the sub-Antarctic region found on beaches in Western Australia, on South Australian beaches, and one over on a beach at Hawke's Nest on the New South Wales coast. But today, news broke of the first Australian seabird with H5 bird flu. Federal Agriculture Minister Julie Collins said the CSIRO lab testing had confirmed the deadly strain in a greater crested tern found at Robe on South Australia's limestone coast.
5: Our CSIRO lab testing has today confirmed the H5 bird flu in a greater crested tern found in Robe, South Australia. This detection in South Australia is the first case of the H5 bird flu in an Australian seabird. Two further cases from South Australia and one from Western Australia have now been confirmed as H5 bird flu from the CSIRO lab testing. This brings the total detections of H5 bird flu in Australia to 12. Our scientists are undertaking further work to establish the potential pathway that resulted in the Australian seabird's infection. What we do know is that this is a coastal seabird that has an overlapping coastal range with migratory seabirds that have previously tested positive for H5.
0: South Australian Agriculture Minister Claire Scriven says the news doesn't change the response and she anticipates more cases.
6: We knew that this would eventually happen and now it has. But in terms of the response, there is no change. Obviously, it's not in the poultry industry. We have no evidence of that. And we don't have any evidence of mass mortalities in either birds or other wildlife. And a surveillance that has covered more than 5,000 kilometres across South Australia is good evidence of that situation. So we will expect to see more birds being detected with H5 bird flu. Migratory birds are continuing, of course, to come to Australia. There's still only 12 nationwide that have been confirmed, however. So 5 here in South Australia, 6 in Western Australia and 1 in New South Wales. And I guess the second thing on this particular bird is it is still an isolated case. So when the bird was collected, the area was surveyed for additional birds that might look ill or unwell or indeed deceased, and none of that was found.
0: Minister Claire Scriven speaking there. Invasive Species Council Chief Executive Jack Goff says the detection of the H5 strain in an Australian seabird is incredibly concerning, given what's occurred overseas.
1: It's pretty unlikely, I'd say, now that we're going to escape this disease getting established this winter in Australia and starting to spread. There was still a little bit of hope that we could get away with it. We've now got 5 birds in South Australia, one of them that's an Australian wildlife that's this local transmission. And so we should be preparing for a pretty serious wildlife massacre, because that's what has been seen overseas. And if we don't have investment in the resilience of our wildlife populations, they really are going to struggle to cope with what's coming.
0: Jack Goff speaking there. Remember, if you see a sick or dead bird, don't touch it, do take note of the location, and if possible, take photos and report it to the Emergency Animal Disease Hotline on 1800 675 888. Meanwhile, over in Western Australia, wildlife carers say they're fast running out of funds and PPE supplies at the front line of the state's avian influenza detections. Not-for-profits and volunteers say they're now dealing with scores of sick and injured birds as veterinarians shut their doors to wildlife rescues. Madigan Landry reports.
7: Rachel Olsen is a volunteer with WA Seabird Rescue. She says despite being expected to be on

0: the front line of the bird flu outbreak, wildlife organisations are still not receiving state funding.
1: But so far we haven't received any funding or any PPE. So we're continuing to fund those ourselves through our normal fundraising and donations, and we do write some grants as well. No, I don't really think it's fair, and I think we are, you know, providing a frontline service, so it would be really good to see, and not even funds, even if they just gave us the PPE, we don't actually need the money.
0: As South Australia confirms the first case of H5 in an Australian seabird, WA wildlife carers say more needs to be done to protect native species, and quickly.
1: We're going to need government help if you want us to continue once it arrives. We need to set up external facilities. We need to have quarantine. We need to have PPE. We need to be adequately resourced. With the government's lack of planning for a wildlife response to bird flu, they've openly said to us that they're planning on, you know, relying on the existing infrastructure with these volunteer groups, then they need to fund them so that they can operate safely.
0: In the state's southwest, major wildlife care organisation Fauna are already seeing the flow-on effects of the bird flu, with many of the veterinary clinics they rely on to assess and treat sick animals closing their doors to wildlife. President Suzanne Strapp says she doesn't blame vets for being cautious.
2: The vets aren't being selfish here. They are being serious. The only way really to protect themselves and their pets and the personnel is to make sure that the bird flu doesn't come in the door. But it leaves us in the southwest where we don't have a wildlife hospital, no comprehensive wildlife hospital in the whole region. We've got nowhere to take our birds, and we have birds every day.
0: Ms. Strapp says the gap left by vets is leaving wild birds to suffer.
2: We need to have our veterinary surgeons assist us and deliver management quickly. You'd expect that for your golden retriever or Labrador. You'd expect to be able to rush in and get care straight away. To see animals wait all day to die in pain is heartbreaking, and it's unacceptable.
0: WA's Agriculture Minister Jackie Jarvis says PPE is being reserved for those with specialist training, insisting the state government isn't withholding protective equipment to save money.
3: Funding is not the issue. That what happens with all biosecurity outbreaks is that all of the states do what they need to do, and then there's national cost share arrangements that come into place to reimburse as required. So if we need to mobilise more wildlife carers and they're able to do the training, then I think that's something that we can absolutely tap into, particularly if we were to get transmission into the Western Australian wildlife.
0: Based out of Perth, WA Wildlife is one of the only wildlife hospitals in the state. CEO Dean Huxley says he's concerned the state government's response is short-sighted.
4: This isn't going anywhere, and if it does hit our mainland species, we're going to have to set up a lot more biosecure facilities around the state. There are very limited facilities, even in Perth, that can deal with an incurrence, and even our facility is only set up to deal with a very small number of cases.
5: Madigan Landry with that story.
6: ABC Australia Wide.
5: We head next to Toowoomba. Teaching someone else to drive is not for the faint-hearted. But Camo Alali, who came to Australia from Iraq as a refugee in 2020, is now volunteering in Toowoomba to help other refugees get their driver's licence. He's part of a program called You Belong, but it's about more than just becoming confident behind the wheel. It's also about reducing loneliness in regional areas. Aisling Brennan has this story.
7: Yeah, it's like give way. Jake on the right, please. Doesn't have a car, you can't go.
8: I'm sitting in the back seat while Camo Alali takes his newest student for a driving lesson around the streets of Toowoomba. While juggling two jobs, he also volunteers as a driving instructor for people who, like him and his family, came to Australia as refugees.
7: I am happy to help, especially multicultural Israeli people, Yazidi community, helping to how to drive.
8: Camo also taught his mother to drive, and today his student is his 16-year-old sister, Berivan.
9: And then now I?
8: Yep.
7: Yes. No, this is me. I teaching them, I told them they don't be nervous, patient, they are happy to learn.
8: Camo is one of several volunteer driving instructors at You Belong, a not-for-profit organisation that helps refugees find their feet in their new hometown. General Manager Carly Ma says its Learner Driver Mentor Program, funded by Queensland Transport and Main Roads, has a wait list of about 70 people wanting to learn in the service's one training car.
10: A lot of people do come here and they are, you know, given the opportunity to be settled into Woomba. And then what happens is, in order for them to access employment and access the services they need to be able to have their licence, because transport isn't necessarily as great as what it would be here in a regional community like it is in a capital city.
8: The Refugee Council of Australia's senior policy advisor, Louise Olive, says driving is such an important skill within the refugee community.
11: If someone can drive, they can also get to school or work or community events or festivals or whatever it is. So it sort of ticks quite a few different boxes. Without access to driving or access to transport, I think people become isolated, and I think that's something that newcomers don't want. They want to be out in their community meeting people and getting to experience the opportunities and the things that are available to them. So without that, you know, you're really limited in what you can do and who you can connect with. So they're really vitally important.
8: While language barriers can be an issue for some navigating their day-to-day lives, Camo is more than happy to deliver the instructions in whatever language his students need.
7: The most of them, they from ESD community. It's my native language. I talk to them. For example, if a new learner difference like multicultural, I can talk to them English, Arabic, Kurdish, body language.
8: Do you find that helps a lot of people feel more comfortable to learn to drive, knowing that there's people like yourself who can speak to them in their native language?
7: For example, if they from ESD community, they will be confident because we speak same language, so they don't have any problem about the communication. If, for example, if the one of multicultural teaching them, maybe they have some problem about communication. They not understand well, and they be nervous.
8: Back in the car, Berivan is confident she'll get her driving license soon thanks to her big brother's help.
12: I'm feeling well because now I know how to drive better, because I used to not even know how to turn it on, and now I'm just driving around.
7: So do you think you need like more hours?
12: I still need some hours with my parking and stuff, but hopefully I'll get there.
7: Well done.
5: Camo Alali finishing that driving lesson and that story from Aisling Brennan.
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5: My name's Alex Barwick. You're listening to Australia Wide. Next, we head to the Hunter Valley. You may have learnt a language at school. Languages like Japanese, French and Mandarin are pretty common. But increasingly, schools are offering kids the chance to learn the local Aboriginal language. Students at a number of schools in the New South Wales Hunter Valley are learning Wanneroo, the traditional language of the land on which they live and learn. Reporter Larice Dixon dropped into a language class at Woodbury Public School.
13: First, we'll pass the possum skin around and a couple of you can say Ala Itiapung in your name. All right, so I'll start. Ala Itiapung, Mrs. Hunter.
14: Ala Itiapung, Eli.
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19: Ala Itiapung, Kalar.
20: Ala Itiapung, Tammy Hunter. Hello, my name is Tammy Hunter. I'm a language teacher at Woodbury Public School and at various schools across the Hunter Valley. My mum is Wanneroo and my dad was Biripi, so I have a connection with both.
21: Tell us a bit about how your lessons work when you do go around to the schools.
20: I will walk into the classroom and we sit in a circle with the children, and I will pass a possum skin around, and this happens every lesson. And they will introduce themselves in language. We will talk about what words we're doing, what words we've already done, what sentences.
21: How have you seen the students embrace Wanneroo?
20: They really love it. I will walk into a school and I'll hear a Murung Nyirrkeh, Mrs. Hunter, and at the end of the day, they'll be all saying ningawa, which is goodbye. If we don't practice and if we're using it every day, we become more fluent at it and it just becomes second nature to them.
21: I've got this beautiful, very bright and colourful book in front of me that you have been working on with the help of students at Woodbury. It has a mix of English language and Wanneroo. And it's about, now hang on, Gunkani?
1: Gunkan.
21: Oh, so you don't say the Y?
1: No.
21: Okay. I'm learning. Gunkan is the frog,
1: yes,
21: in English, who is called Tiddalik. Tell us about this book.
20: So I had an opportunity to write a Tiddalik book. At first we were going to do a video and then we decided to make it into a book to use as a teaching resource. And when it came to illustrating, I asked Sarah Jane, could we use the students to do the images? So language lessons became drawing lessons. And I would say to them, I need an eel, or I need this, or I need a whatever animal we were working on at the moment. Different students drew different animals, and then we collated them all at the end of last term. And I was fortunate enough to work with Newcastle University with the education department, and they had a small grant that we could print off 100 copies of the book. I became a grandmother for the first time last year, and yeah, it's really important for them to have, because Mum, who's 90, talks about her grandfather speaking language, but she didn't know what he was saying because language was forbidden for her to speak. So for us to be able to share this language with the future generations is just an amazing thing to happen.
1: So now the clapstick's coming around.
20: Wachapalan is swimming, remember? Marilyn is running. Yulalan is walking. So you're just going to tell me an animal doing something.
2: McCall Wachapalan.
22: Butal
23: Wachapalan.
22: Warri
23: Wachapalan. Hi, I'm Sarah Jane Hazel, Principal at Woodbury Public School. We teach and learn on Wanneroo land.
21: Tell us about the school's connection with Wanneroo language.
23: Well, we're obviously on Wanneroo land, so it's very important connection to our school. I did a linguistics degree at uni, and I remember at the time when I was studying Aboriginal language, feeling really quite emotional about the fact that there was no local language being taught in our area. It's a really important part of our learning program, and we're lucky enough to have had Tammy now coming into the second year of that program, and you can see it building for the kids. They're really developing their understanding, much more able to use the language.
21: Sarah Jane, what kind of benefits have you seen the students get out of doing the Wanneroo language lessons?
23: First of all, learning any second language is a really great way to deepen your understanding of your own language and of how to use language. But also there's a number of students who've really lifted their pride in their culture. Our school has 50% Aboriginal and Torres Strait Islander students enrolled here. And there are a lot of students who have really responded in a way that we couldn't have predicted in terms of their pride in being able to speak language. And they also are very happy to tell you how good it makes them feel.
24: Ala itiapung Malika, which is hello, my name is Malika.
21: You have been learning Wanneroo language from Mrs. Hunter. What do you like about the class? Is it fun?
24: I like how it gives us an opportunity to learn about, like, the land we're on right now.
21: Do you find it's a language that's easy to learn, or can it be a bit challenging at times?
24: Well, some words are a bit challenging, but Miss Hunter always makes sure that we get it. I learn heaps of words, and then I go home and then I can just tell my parents all the words that I've learned.
21: You were one of the students who illustrated the Tiddalik book. If someone didn't know the story about him, what's the story? What's the gist?
24: Well, it's basically a frog who's very, very selfish and drank all the water. And then the animals obviously wanted water because they were getting really dehydrated and they were probably going to die. So then they all came together, tried to make him laugh so that he would spit all the water out. And at the end, everyone gets the water and the water's back, so everyone just drinks it all and then they all become happy and, yeah.
5: Year 6 student Malika at Woodbury Primary, ending that report from Larice Dixon. And finally, we head to Machinery Mile in Western Queensland. It might not be the first thing that comes to mind when you think of a museum, an 800 metre long row of antique machinery down the main street of an outback town, but Machinery Mile has become a landmark for the town of Ilfracombe in Western Queensland. It tells the story of local agriculture and industry. Now, as Lachlan Ford reports, there are some new additions to the collection.
0: Just keep coming. Keep coming, like a full length behind it.
3: Ilfracombe's historians are taking delivery of some new machinery. Four bright yellow tractors from almost a century ago are arriving on the back of a truck.
0: Right for them to leave now.
3: They were sent as a donation from the Queensland Museum.
0: It's very exciting. And the logistics has been... I thought we were going to be in a hell of a time to try and get things here, and it's been really easy. Amazing, actually.
3: Ilfracombe Historical Society Treasurer Mick Storch can't wait to put the new exhibits in place.
0: We had the shed, and then the opportunity came up to put our hands up to see whether we could acquire, you know, some of the bulldozers of the Thies collection. And thankfully, they gave us four of those dozers, and then others have gone to other museums across Queensland.
4: You want a coffee, Mick?
3: Sipping their morning coffees outside the Well-Shot Hotel, locals and tourists watch as the antiques roll in.
0: It's a really big community spirit, and we kind of seen that this morning with the amount of people that turned up, and we're amazed at the dozers on the truck.
3: Founded in 1969, the 800-metre Machinery Mile runs almost the length of the town. As Landsborough Highway traffic passes through the only town between Longreach and Barcaldine, they're treated to the sight of bulldozers, trucks, tractors, even a repurposed World War II tank.
0: We have more space, more ideas about what we want to do and make it a bit longer, make it a true machinery mile. So we're just a little bit under, but we'll get there. You know, we're kind of doing the deeds of our forefathers, you know, in preserving this history.
3: The newly acquired tractors are from the 1930s and 50s and were previously part of the collection of 20th century earth-moving businessman Bert Thies.
9: He was a tractor fan, basically, a tractor collector, and he created a collection of about 34 tractors and some other machines and things, agricultural tools.
3: Jennifer High is Senior Curator of Transport and Energy at Queensland Museum. Mr. Thies had developed a passion for machinery as a teenager when he joined the family business. The business evolved to become the international mining company Thies, but back then, they built everything.
9: Well, during the 1960s, they were making the cattle roads, as they were called, to try and move cattle trucks successfully around Western Queensland, Northern Territory. So there were big projects there, through to agricultural projects, the Snowy Mountain scheme work that they did, making aircraft landing fields and airports during the Second World War, and everything else that they did.
3: When Mr. Thies died in 2010, his estate donated the collection to the Queensland Museum. And now they're passing many of the pieces onto museums around the state.
9: The collection is small, I guess, within that within that big picture, but it does show, I guess, a little bit of the beginnings and indeed the passion that Bert retained for those early machines. Some people may have only seen these machines in black and white photographs and history books. But, these are big. They're smelly. They're greasy. They're there to be enjoyed by as many people as possible.
3: Even as the tractors were making their way to Ilfracombe, driver Matthew Barr says they were already a hit.
22: Mate, it was very surprising. So every place I stopped, either for a coffee or a fuel fill-up, people came out and asked about it. I had people, when I woke up this morning in Tambo, standing around the trailers, asking about how old they were and where they'd come from, and more importantly, where they're going.
3: At Machinery Mile, the crew is focused on extending a shed to protect the new tractors. When they go on display later this year, the hope is they'll keep enticing people back for a visit, like Maxwell Bells from Victoria.
25: This is my 10th year coming to Ilfracombe, and I stay in the caravan park. I don't go anywhere else. People say, why do you go to Ilfracombe? Like, it's 1900 k's from home, and they can't understand why you come here every year. Tracy at the hotel and all the people are so beautiful. Yeah. It's like a home away from home. And this adds to it. I'm an old truck driver, and I just come here to relax. And I walk my dog up and down this Miracle Mile every day. Yeah. And it's absolutely amazing at the amount of people that pull up and show interest. I can't believe it. Every day you meet someone different from a different part of the world that are so impressed.
5: Maxwell Burles in Western Queensland, ending that report from Lachlan Ford. And that's Australia-wide for today. My name's Alex Barwick. Thanks to the program's producer, Alex Hyman, and thanks for listening.

0: Adam Storey with ABC News. The current block of hearings at the Royal Commission into Anti-Semitism and Social Cohesion have wrapped up with a stinging rebuke delivered to social media company X. Isabel Rowe reports.
1: 2 weeks of hearings in Sydney have focused on the will and power of social and traditional media companies to deal with anti-Semitism on their platforms. Counsel assisting the Commission, Richard Lancaster, has slammed X, formerly known as Twitter, for not engaging with the hearings, calling the company disrespectful. He says evidence suggests X is a prolific hoster of anti-Semitism and questioned whether they have a social licence to operate here. The media watchdog ACMA has also given evidence saying no complaint about anti-Semitism at the ABC or SBS has warranted a formal investigation. The hearings will now move to the issue of universities to be heard in Melbourne on Monday.
0: Liberal Senator Karen Little has apologised for causing confusion after claiming a person had died after failing to connect to 000 amid the nationwide Telstra outage on Wednesday. South Australian police have been investigating the death at a regional hospital in the state but have since confirmed Senator Little's comments were incorrect. In a statement, the Senator offered her condolences to the family of the person who died while apologising to the wider community for the confusion, saying the concerns raised were based on information available at the time. Friends and colleagues of Darren Hinch have remembered him as a bold broadcaster whose often combative style of journalism masked a sweet and fun-loving personal side. Hinch died at his home in Melbourne this morning at the age of 82. The Prime Minister, Anthony Albanese, has released a statement saying Hinch was much more than his human headline nickname and took the same courage he showed in broadcasting to his time in politics. Former 2GB colleague and longtime friend Nikki Elliott says it was Hinch's combination of softness and determination that made him so special.
2: But he was very, very sweet, loved to laugh, loved telling bad jokes. Yeah, and what really I loved about him was the way he would just charge out of the gate.
0: A man who trafficked a 17-year-old girl from Indonesia to Australia for underage sex work will spend up to 6 years and 5 months in jail. Here's court reporter Jamie McKinnell.
3: Sergio Sebekti pleaded guilty to two charges over the trafficking after playing an instrumental role in bringing the teenager to Sydney in January 2021. He helped organise a contract, a tourist visa based on false information, and transport once she arrived. For nearly 2 months, she worked long shifts of up to 12 hours a day as the 45-year-old maintained full control over her finances. Judge Nicole Noman noted the girl was a child under Australian law and her consent to the contract for selling sexual services would not be regarded as informed. Sebekti was handed a non-parole period of about 4.5 years and a maximum of nearly 6.5.
0: US Secretary of State Marco Rubio has invited ministers from more than 60 countries to a summit in Washington next week to discuss what his department is calling the resurgence of transnational far-left terrorism. The BBC's Thomas Becker reports.
4: The meeting is expected to bring together ministers and senior officials from regions including Europe and Asia. US media, however, are reporting that many European leaders are unlikely to attend as they don't view left-wing political terrorism as a major issue. Some US officials voiced concern that the Trump administration is trying to use counter-terrorism tools to crack down on activists at home they view as left-wing extremists. Labeling them as terrorists can unlock investigative tools such as surveillance. Asked for comment, the White House referred to the government's counter-terrorism strategy, which states that those powers would not be used to target dissent.
0: Chinese state media says the country has successfully landed a reusable rocket for the first time in a major breakthrough for its space program. The Long March 10B rocket lifted off from Hainan in southern China around 6 minutes after separating from the rocket's upper stage. Its booster returned to Earth vertically and was recovered on a floating platform. It signals that China may be able to challenge US dominance in reusable rockets after successful landings by Elon Musk's SpaceX and Blue Origin, which is owned by Amazon founder Jeff Bezos. In finance, the local stock exchange closed higher today, the ASX 200 gaining 30 points to close at just under 8,793. With the situation in the Middle East remaining uncertain, benchmark Brent crude is trading at $75.58 a barrel. The dollar is at 70 US. To the weather for tomorrow, isolated showers in the far west and extending through central and eastern areas throughout the day, snow showers on the Alps at 1,400 metres. For Sydney, an overnight low of 9, followed by a cloudy start to the day, but the cloud will clear to a sunny afternoon with a top of 19. It's 7:05.
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Hello, it's lovely to have your company. Now let's get ready to play the weekend evenings quiz. Here is your cue to call, 1-300-800-222. The first caller is an instant winner. So call now to get a prize, just like that, just for being the first caller. 1-300-800-222. And while we play the quiz, we always love to chat about something. And tonight we thought, let's talk about house rules, weird ones. What are your unusual house rules? It could be something you remember growing up as a kid at home. Maybe you had to wear socks at all times to keep the carpet clean. We all have rules growing up, and a little later we're going to be talking about screen time rules for kids. So there's our inspo, if you like, for what we're going to talk about tonight during what I'd love to talk to you and talk with you about tonight during the quiz. But what about some rules that are, more on the unusual side? They're quite bizarre. Maybe don't use the decorative towels to dry your hands. Use the old towels. Here's one I know I've definitely adopted from my mum and kept it going. The bedroom window open at all times, even in the winter. What about the dinner table? Do you talk at the dinner table? Is it a strictly no talking at the dinner table unless you are asked a direct question? What about not being able to eat or make anything in the kitchen after dinner? That's it. It's closed. It's shut. Everything's washed up. It's spick span. Don't touch it. What are your weird house rules while we play the quiz? 1-300-800-222 to give you a chance to give me a call. Here's Everyone's a Winner, because everyone kind of is a winner here on when we play the quiz. Whether there's a prize involved or not, we chat, we play some trivia. It's good fun. Here's Hot Chocolate.

I haven't had hot chocolate in ages. Everyone's a winner, just like you are on the quiz. Where are you all? What's going on? Give me a call. It's time to play the quiz. It's quiz time. There's no other time but now, right here, right now, 1-300-800-222. Give me a call to play the quiz and talk to me about your weird house rules. That's what we're going to do. So, you know, I'm waiting. I don't want to play anything. I don't want to play any music. Well, we played a great song, gave you a chance to call, but I'm looking at my phone lines and it's pretty dismal tonight. Where is everybody? Just because sport's on. I've got some people waving to me outside, which is really lovely. Maybe they can call and play the quiz. 1-300-800-222. Give me a call to play the quiz and talk to me about your weird house rules, unusual house rules. I will put up my hand and confess that I do have a house rule that I try and maintain, but it gets broken all the time. If I clean the bathroom, like I do like a deep clean of the bathroom, the shower, the tiles, the sink, the mirrors, the toilet, all of it, it is spick and span shiny. I request kindly but emphatically to my household, to the people in my household, that they must keep it that way for at least 24 hours. I tried for a week, that didn't last. So if there's a speck or two of water on the sink, it needs to be wiped down. A speck or two on the mirror, it needs to be wiped down. After you shower, I actually leave one of those, you know, those microfiber cloths. I actually leave that hanging on the shower screen so that when you finish your shower, you wipe it down again so that there are no streak marks. That's not bad, is it? It's just because I've cleaned it and it's fresh and it's new and it's pretty. And I just wanted to stay like that for at least 24 hours. So that's, I suppose, maybe one house rule that comes to mind for me. That's probably, you know, a little bit on the weird side. I do get a little bit, like I said, emphatic about it. I'm sort of coming back and checking in the bathroom and seeing if anyone hasn't adhered to the rules. What about you? What are your weird house rules? 1-300-800-222 while we play

0: All right, to our first caller and instant winner, it's Cam in, is it Maidstone? Macedon. That sounds better. No, neither.
1: Yeah, look, it's neither or neither. It's, my friend Siri calls it Macedon.
0: Okay. oh, no.
1: It's also incorrect. It's Macedon.
0: Oh, Macedon. Okay, like Macedonia, but Macedon.
1: Yeah.
0: Okay.
1: Yeah,
0: Macedon. Where's Macedon, Cam?
1: Victoria.
0: Beautiful. Hello from Victoria, from Macedon, Victoria. Now, Cam, you're our first caller and instant winner, so books coming your way as a prize no matter what.
1: What?
0: Yeah. Nailed it. Cam, do you have a weird house rule or did you grow up with one?
1: I did. I guess it was a bit of a rule. It was we had to have 5 almonds a day.
0: Oh, okay.
1: Yeah.
0: That does fit in the unusual. That fits the brief. 5 almonds a day, huh? Why? I mean, they're healthy.
1: I don't know. We didn't know it was unusual. It's just what we knew. But
0: that's usually the case, isn't it, at the time? It's like, this is just what we do.
1: Mum would say, you know, oh, have you guys had your 5 almonds today? No, I forgot. So then she's like, oh, here's your 5.

0: 5 almonds and we put our hand out, we'd have 5 almonds. Yeah, and like I'd have friends stay over and they'd say, all right, here's your almonds for the day.
1: It's great.
0: We had additional food. It wasn't just almonds. But
1: oh, yeah, no, I wasn't. My mind did not go to, did you eat anything else? It was, no. My mind definitely didn't go there. But did you ever ask?
0: No.
1: You know, when you grow up, you kind of look back, hey, you know, mom, dad, you know, we used to have 5 almonds a day. What's the deal behind that?
0: Well, sometimes I say to my kids now, I say, hey, kids, have you had your almonds? And they say, what? And I go, yeah, don't worry about it. You had to be there. Because, no, it hasn't continued. But, yeah, I don't know. But I guess we're just trying to look out for us and keep us with, I don't know, in nuts or whatever.
1: Yeah, I guess so. There are many great, they're nutritious, positive, like it's only good things. I mean, 5 is interesting. Look, I'd have so many. You need it. If your parents are still alive, well, I'd be going back. So 5, because that's a number. Why 5? Well, why not 3?
0: It actually has changed as well. So sometimes it'd be 7. And we're like, well, I think it'd be 5. It's like, no, it's now it's 7.
1: Oh.
0: And then have you had your 7 almonds? And that would last for a couple of years. And then I think it dropped down to 3 at one point. Yeah.
1: That's awesome. Anyway, love our folks. So good. So good. There definitely are some, there's always there's wisdom behind it, right? There's supposed to be. Yeah.
0: 100%.
1: 100%. All right. Let's go to the quiz. But and whatever happens, Cam, like I told you, it doesn't matter because you're our first caller and you're going to get a prize anyway. So our first question tonight, where is the heart of racehorse Farlap displayed?
0: Is that the heart? Oh, okay.
1: Yeah, and I think this is like the literal heart, right, Joe? Is it the literal heart? Yeah, thumbs up. Yep. Where is it displayed? Heart of Racehorse Farlap.
0: I think it used to be at the State Library, but it might be at the museum.
1: Which one?
0: The Melbourne Museum?
1: Oh, the Melbourne Museum. Unfortunately, not the Melbourne Museum.
0: Okay.
1: But you've helped, maybe you've at least nudged the next person in the right direction. We know it's a museum. Just got to, get the right one. Not Melbourne. But like I said, Cam, it's all good. First caller, instant win. I'm going to pop you on hold. Joe's going to take down your details so we can send you a book as your prize. Okay. Nice work, Cam.
0: Toodaloo.
1: Toodaloo to you too. Have a good night. Brian's in Sydney. Hey, Brian.
2: How you going?
1: Hello. What are your what's a weird house rule that you have?
2: I don't know. Quite unusual. It's not too weird, but I think it's worth noting. so my kids get a little lolly or a little bit of chocky after dinner usually.
1: Yep.
2: But there's one proviso, or there's one. They get a free pass if my wife is a great baker. She's baked a cake or a cookie or something, then if they can have a fresh bit of cake or cookie in addition to their usual treat.
1: Because
2: a fresh baked good is too, I can't refuse.
1: It's an exception.
2: That's right.
1: So they get one treat in a day?
2: Yeah.
1: Nothing less. And is it little? I heard you say little.
2: Yeah, so it's like a little lolly from Halloween or whatever.
1: Brian,
2: it's not every day. I mean, on the weekend, you know, they'll have banana bread or something at the cafe.
1: Got it.
2: Yeah, but that's like school day, like after dinner.
1: Yeah. Makes sense.
2: Yes.
1: No, I'm so with you because my kid will try and use every meal as an excuse to kind of go, all right, so I've had a meal. What's my treat? And I'm like, no. Yes, you've had breakfast.
2: It's a daily debate.
1: Oh, it is. Indeed. Go you. But like you said, yeah, they get the weekend, and then when mum bakes a cake, you get that. So done. What about so no treats in school lunchboxes?
2: I mean.
1: Or is it their choice? No. So do they get to, you get one treat a day and it's up to you when you have it?
2: Yeah, it's up to them. I mean, look, on the weekend they get an ice cream at some point.
1: Yep.
2: And they get to choose when it is.
1: Now. Yeah.
2: this is important for the Greater Sydney area to hear about.
1: Indeed.
2: But in the lunchbox, they might have like a healthy muffin or like a little, like a muesli bar or something. And that's

0: That's fine.
1: There's some sugar in that, so that kind of ish counts.
0: Yeah, yeah. We're not like a super crazy anti-sugar household, but just like a lolly or a chocolate.
1: Yeah, you'll moderate it. Keep it balanced. I'm with you. I'm always out of kilter. Sure. Far out.
0: It's all the time a parent thinks about food for their child is it's a lot.
1: Oh, tell me about it. And then let's not go down the grandparents' path, because something happens when grandparents become grandparents, because it's just only sugar and then everything else. And then, where we end up losing as well as parents, Brian? Dentist. I took my child to the dentist just the other day and she got a massive tick. Teeth are great, loving your brushing, loving you this, loving you that. And she looks at me, she's like, see? And you complain how many tricks I have. And you know, I'm like, oh, my God. This is because I'm on your back brushing your teeth twice a day properly. And the dentist is kind of in the middle of this going, listen to your mum. And, yes, mum, stay on her back. And
0: I think we just need to, like, call the dentist beforehand so they can tell us. Or like, we tell them beforehand, regardless of what the actual state of my child's health is, their teeth health, tell them that they're not doing it properly and they need to do it more, just so that the key messaging is,
1: let's just leave it
0: to
1: at that.
0: Brush your teeth properly.
1: That's it. Let's go to simpler worlds, Brian. Our quiz question for tonight: where's the heart of racehorse Farlap displayed? It's in a museum, but it's not Melbourne Museum.
0: Okay. So, I mean, I like the previous caller's logic. Obviously, Victoria, Melbourne is, you know, the central city for horse racing, but I guess it's a national treasure, so I'm guessing in ACT in Canberra potentially.
1: Which museum?
0: Or that's the question. I guess it's the national.
1: Yep, keep
0: museum
1: going. Yep.
0: Of the national of Australia.
1: How far we go? That's the one. National Museum of Australia is correct. Nice work, Brian. All right.
0: Really dragged me over the line for that.
1: Yeah, we just got the up. Keep going. What's the capital of Saudi Arabia?
0: Oh, well, I guess. I don't think it's Abu Dhabi, but Saudi Arabia, I'm trying to think about the reference points. Was there a World Cup? Oh, that was in Qatar, I think.
1: Indeed it was.
0: United Arab Emirates, that's a country, I think. Qatar is a country. Saudi Arabia. I'm trying to think where I've flown, kind of where I've stopped by. I'm going to guess... I did stop in Doha, but I don't think it's that. But I'll say Doha because I'm sure that that's a city.
1: You are right. Doha is a city and it is the capital of Qatar. Yes, okay. Not Saudi Arabia. But you got into a city. I was thinking about where your mind was going a few times there and I was like, oh, he's almost, no, he's not close. Oh, he's, no, he's not. But well done on Farlap and really great to talk to you and play the quiz with you, Brian. Thanks a lot.
0: Thanks so much.
1: Take care. Michael's in Newcastle. Hey there, Michael.
2: Hi, how are you?
1: I'm well, thanks. Tell me about a weird or an unusual house rule that you have or maybe even grew up with.
2: My son Jude here, if he wants screen time on the weekend, he has to run park run with me.
1: Oh, sweet.
2: It's a bit of a torture, 5 kilometres, but he's got to do it.
1: Yeah, and then he gets some screen time.
2: Yeah, he gets time on his game system or on the TV.
1: Yep, he earns it. And is this, did you say it's every weekend? Every weekend?
2: Yeah.
1: Wow. How's it going? How long has this rule been in place?
2: A little while. He's recently turned, he turned 11 last year. And when you turn 11, you can run park run by yourself.
1: Yeah.
2: So, he's
1: on, let's do this.
2: He's doing well.
1: Oh, that's awesome. You know what? I hope this sort of just turns into a really nice tradition for the two of you. How nice is that?
2: It'd be good.
1: Yeah, it'd be good. That's nice. Awesome. All right, Michael, the capital of Saudi Arabia is not Doha. It is?
2: I don't know. I'm going to guess because I only know one Saudi Arabian city, Medina.
1: Medina. Medina is in Saudi Arabia, but it is not the capital. Yeah, Michael, there you go. Sorry about that, but it's been really nice to talk to you. Thank you.
2: That's good. Thank you.
1: Have a good night. Bye-bye. Betty's in Dapto. Hi, Betty.
3: Hello,
1: Betty. Hi.
3: How are you?
1: I'm well, thank you. Do you have any like weird or unusual house rules, or maybe a rule you remember growing up with?
3: Oh, probably one of the rules in this house, because we've got upstairs, downstairs. You don't wear shoes upstairs.
1: Yep. Yeah, fair enough. Is it carpeted upstairs, Betty?
3: Yeah. Well, yes.
1: Yeah. So you got to keep the carpets clean.
3: That's right.
1: I'm with you. Anything else?
3: And particularly the stairs, because they're not easy to vacuum.
1: No, they're not. And it's really, and because they're like a high traffic area, they go brown, black really quickly. What colour's your carpet?
3: Oh, creamy colour.
1: Yeah, me too. Me too. I'm the same. I'm overdue for a steam clean.
3: Well, if you talk to people who have a lot to do with carpets, ones that lay them and that, they say that you shouldn't get your carpet steam clean because
1: really?
3: Once you do, you've got to keep doing it. But if you leave, like, if your carpet's like mine, it's got a cover on it that keeps it clean. What do you call that, Adrian?
4: Sand fries or something?
3: No, it's just something that they put on things and it stops the dirt from going into it.
1: Yeah, fair enough. I haven't steam cleaned mine yet, so maybe I'm still okay, but there is some discoloration.
3: Well, listen to Shannon last, she might be able to help.
1: Okay. Good on you, Betty. Betty, to the quiz, do you know the capital of Saudi Arabia?
4: I think it might be Riyadh.
3: I didn't think it might be Riyadh.
1: He's right, it is. Riyadh is correct. Nice work. Who wrote the Wishing Chair books?
3: Oh, gosh.
4: Wishing Chair, they're over.
1: The Wishing Chair books.
3: No, what's the bloke?
1: Yep, go with that thought.
4: It's not Roald Dahl. It's someone else we don't know.
3: No, but it's not Roald Dahl, but just the bloke who ran the Faraway Tree, I think he wrote.
4: No idea. Okay. Sorry.
3: We might have to pass on that, Renee.
1: You reckon? You reckon? No. But did you say the man who wrote Faraway Tree?
3: Yeah.
1: Yeah, you're right. Who is it? I mean, it's not a man.
3: Oh, it's not a man. Well, who would you say, Adrian?
1: But you said the Faraway Tree author. It's that person.
4: No, and I know.
3: What did you said a woman's name?
4: No,
3: oh,
4: it's not right.
3: No. Oh, we'll say May Gibbs, but we don't think it's right.
1: No, oh, that's all right. It's not May Gibbs, but I thought you had it when you were saying the Faraway Tree, and I'm like, yep, same author. But no, not May Gibbs. But that's okay, Betty. So nice to talk to you, and to you too, Adrian.
4: Bye.
1: Have a good night. Bye, Betty.
3: Bye.
1: Bye. Alfie is in Parramatta. Hey there, Alfie.
5: Hello.
1: Hi. Do you have any weird house rules or unusual house rules?
5: Well, it's a bit more of a tradition, but me and my sister, we always have to finish our dinner really quickly so that we can play a game of Yahtzee with everyone after dinner.
1: Oh, that's awesome. But wait a minute. Why do the two of you have to finish quickly and then you're going to play with everyone? Oh, do you set it up?
5: Just because Mum and Dad always eat faster than us.
1: Oh, no way. Right. Okay. Gotcha. And is this every night or is this like on a particular night of the week?
5: It's most nights if we have time.
1: Oh, that's awesome. How long has this been going on?
5: A couple of weeks.
1: Yeah. Oh, okay. What brought it on?
5: I think.
1: How'd it start?
5: Yeah, we just remembered we found some old Yahtzee score pads in a box. And we thought, oh, this sounds fun. We should play a game. We really got into it. We kept doing it.
1: Oh, so fun. I hope it keeps going as well. It's really grand. And it is it's kind of turned into a rule, hasn't it?
5: Yeah.
1: But a good one. And who would you say is the Yahtzee master in your household? Who's the one to beat?
5: It's always Mum. Mum most of the time wins.
1: Yeah. On your mum. There you go. Fair enough. Cool. Nice one. And like I said, I hope that that keeps up as a house rule, because that's too much fun. Alfie, to the quiz, who wrote the Wishing Chair books? Not May Gibbs.
5: Is it Enid Blyton?
1: It is Enid Blyton. Enid Blyton is correct. Nice work. All right, I've got a sound question for you. Name this song and the artist performing it. Take a listen. Do you know who, do you know the name of that song and who sings it?
5: Yes. Hit Me Baby One More Time by Britney Spears.
1: Baby One More Time by Britney Spears is correct. I never thought I'd hear Britney Spears on the ABC, really, for a long time maybe. But Joe's brought it, and you're right, Alfie. Baby One More Time by Britney Spears is correct. All right. Semi-quincentennial is a word referring to an anniversary of how many years? Oh, what did I say? Quincentennial. The phonetic threw me. How hilarious. Semi-quincentennial is a word referring to an anniversary of how many years, Alfie?
5: Is it 250?
1: Nice work. 250 is correct. The New South Wales town of Dubbo is situated on which river?
5: The Macquarie River.
1: Well done. Macquarie River's right. Wambool in local language. What was the final score of Wednesday's US versus Belgium World Cup game?
5: 4-1.
1: Whose way?
5: To Belgium.
1: Yeah. Nice one. What unit of measurement is used to record the height of horses?
5: Hands.
1: Yeah. Hands is right. Sony said on Wednesday that it would stop releasing new video games for the PlayStation console on... Oh, hang on. My screen just jumped on me. Okay. Sony said on Wednesday that it would stop releasing new video games for the PlayStation console on disc in January of what year?
5: I'm just guessing. I want to say 2027.
1: Oh, what a great... It's not 2027, but what a great run on the quiz, Alfie. Nice work.
5: Thank you.
1: Do you play PlayStation?
5: No, I don't have a PlayStation.
1: Oh, I don't have a PlayStation because I'm like, how dare they stop doing discs? Rude. Anyway, what do you do? Alfie, well done. Like I said, great run on the quiz. It's been really fun to play the quiz with you. Thank you so much.
5: Thank you so much.
1: Have a good night. Take care and enjoy Yahtzee after dinner. We're playing the National Weekend Evenings Quiz. The question we're up to, Sony said on Wednesday that it would stop releasing new video games for the PlayStation console on disc in January of what year? It is not 2027. If you know the answer, you've got a call to play the quiz with me, 1300 800 222.
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1: We're playing the National Weekend Evenings Quiz. We're also talking about your weird, wacky, unusual house rules. Deb on the Gold Coast on the text line says, just get them to use a cloth straight after they shower. Sometimes falls on deaf ears. One of these days I'll go into shock. To me, it's normal before leaving shower. Thank you, Deb. What about you? What's your weird, unusual, bizarre house rule? 1300 800 222 while we play the quiz. Jenny is in Glenbrook. Hey there, Jenny.
9: Hello, Serene.
1: Hi. Tell me about your unusual house rule.
9: Well, it's probably unusual in this day and age, but when I was growing up in our household, it was quite strict. So things like we had a lot of teacher strikes, so you're at home, so we were made to do our schoolwork in school hours, sit at the dining table, have our break for lunch, and things like you weren't allowed to speak at dinner time or when the the Channel 2 news was on. Yeah, just a lot of sort of controlled, strict rules. They were probably different in today's day, but yeah, things like we were only allowed to watch TV. It was never on, and we had that window between 4 and 6:30, and that was it. That was our little time frame. Then it was the adults' turn. Yeah, just things that are different to today.
1: But that kind of rings a bell a little bit for me as well. Mum would give me

0: TV time for an allotted time, sort of at the same. Actually, you said like four to what was it?
1: Four to six or 6:30. Yeah,
0: sounds about right. Yeah, about that. Maybe sometimes a little bit later, especially if I was hanging for a show that was like, you know, an episode was on at 7:30 or something. But by 8:30, that was it. Yes, it was like off you go to bed, and then it switches over. Adults take over the TV. I remember that quite vividly growing up. But yeah, also talking about what you were just sort of reflecting on there, because you're kind of falling into a bit of a routine as well, aren't you? Given learning and because it was infused with being at home, you kind of needed to compartmentalize the two a little bit, maybe.
1: Yeah, true. And even we didn't have hot water in the kitchen, and Mum and Dad, Mum would cook. Mum was a stay-at-home mum, but there was four of us siblings, and one would wash up, three would wipe. And, you know, you had your role and you had your jobs, and you never argued. You just had to do what you were told, and that was, you know, you knew what was expected of you.
0: Yeah. There you go. Yeah. Cool. Mm. All right, Jenny, to the quiz. So Sony said on Wednesday that it would stop releasing new video games for the PlayStation console on disc in January of what year? It's not 2027.
1: Yeah, I think it's 2028.
0: It is. 2028 is correct. All right, another sound question for you. Name this song and the band or artist performing it. I won't let you leave my love
1: behind. Yeah, I know it. It's Nielsen, his name is, I think. I know the song.
0: Do you want me to play the clue again for you?
1: Yes, please.
0: Here it comes. I won't let you leave my love behind.
1: Oh, my God, I know the song. My mother used to have this record. It's not Without You. No. Oh, I know it. It's just not coming. But is it Nielsen?
0: It is Nielsen. And,
1: yeah. What's the song called? Isn't that terrible?
0: Oh, yeah, I hate it when the brain does that.
1: Oh, it's annoying because as soon as I get off and I hear it, I'll be kicking myself.
0: Of course.
1: But, leave my life behind. It's a one word name, I think. It can't be.
0: Not coming?
1: No, it's not.
0: That's all right. You've helped out the next person. How about that?
1: Okay.
0: Yeah.
1: That's all right.
0: Good to talk to you, Jenny. Have a good night.
1: Same history. Bye-bye. See you later.
0: Lucas and Harry, hello.
2: Hello.
3: Hello.
0: Oh, now, which is which? Hello there, Lucas.
2: I'm Lucas.
0: Got it?
2: And I'm Harry.
0: Oh, my God, you guys sound so similar. Oh, you're going to trip me out.
2: Can I tell you my rule?
0: Yeah, tell me your house rule.
2: All right, so my rule is, for some reason, whenever I wash my face, I've always got to use a face washer.
0: I'm with you.
2: I don't know why.
0: Yeah, not the hand towel. You've got to use the face towel.
2: Yeah.
0: I'm with you.
2: And I can't just use my hands.
0: Wait, what? What do you mean use your hands?
2: Harry's got one. No, I don't. never mind. So whenever I have a sleepover with my friends, it can't be over one.
0: Oh, okay. So you can only have one friend over at a time.
2: Yeah.
0: All right. That's a house rule. Fair enough. Yeah, fair enough. And I think it's Lucas, got to wash your face with a face towel.
2: Yep.
0: Very good. Good on you. Cool. Is that your rule or is that like a house rule?
2: House rule.
0: It's the face towel?
2: Yep.
0: Yep. Fair enough. All right, boys. We're on a sound question. Do you have any family grown-ups to help you out in case you need it?
2: Yes, we have.
0: Fantastic. I'm going to play this again for you. I'm after the name of the song and the person performing it. We know the surname is Nielsen, but take a listen. What's the name of the song? I won't let you leave my love behind.
2: Oh, wait. Oh, it is. It's Everyone's Talk.

0: Everybody's Talking.
1: By?
0: Oh, what's it by?
1: We said Nilsson. Do you know the first name?
0: Can you play the song
1: It's
0: again?
1: All right. Now, I'm gonna give it to you guys. You go. I'm going

0: All good boys. Everybody's talking by Harry Nilsson. So nice work, Lucas and Harry. Well done. All right.
1: Let's go, Harry.
0: All right, our next question. Beginning with V, what is Russia's longest river?
2: Oh no. Do you know this?
0: The longest river in Russia, starting with V.
2: Wait, I think I learned this. Wait. Oh, I'm good at my geography. Is it only in Russia? Does it stretch across any other countries?
0: Oh no, I don't think so. I think this is just in Russia. I think.
2: Is it the Volga?
0: It is the Volga.
2: Yeah!
0: What is the real name of U2 singer Bono?
2: Wait, can you repeat that?
0: What's the real name of U2 singer Bono?
2: Bono. Oh. Oh, no. U2 singer Bono. Bonnie?
0: Yeah. Oh. Unfortunately, no, it's not Bonnie. Sorry, boys, but hey, you did really well, and it's been really nice to speak with you and play the quiz with you as well. Thank you.
2: Thank you.
0: Have a great night and enjoy the school holidays, yeah?
2: Bye.
0: All right, bye. We're playing the National Weekend Evenings Quiz. 1-300-800-222 is the number to call. The question we're up to, what's the real name of U2 singer Bono? It's not Bonnie. If you know the answer, you've got a call to play the quiz with me. 1-300-800-222.
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0: And Tony is in Penshurst to play the quiz.
6: Good
0: hey there, Tony.
6: Serene.
0: How are you?
6: Very well, thanks. Good, thank you.
0: Very
6: How are you going?
0: Very well. Tell me about a weird house rule that you have.
6: To minimise housework for my wife, we can only use the guest shower. We have three showers, but we're only allowed to use the guest one, which is the second smallest one.
0: Fair enough.
6: No, yeah. Makes it easy. So we all just... The problem is, there's four of us, and the two girls take 15 to 20 minutes each.
0: Yeah. They've got to try the four-minute shower challenge.
6: My wife constantly says, time's up, turning off the hot water.
0: That's it, turn off the hot water. It's the only way that's going to get them out. But I do understand the rationale of not using all of them because, cleaning showers is not a fun time, honestly. It is not.
6: Yes.
0: All right.
6: Not fun at all.
0: No. All right, Tony, what's the real name of U2 singer Bono?
6: Is it Paul Hewson?
0: It is Paul Hewson. What's the name of the woodcarver who creates Pinocchio?
6: Geppetto.
0: Geppetto, that's the one. What is the capital of Pakistan? Excuse me, what is the capital of Pakistan?
6: Islamabad,
0: that's right. What was the name of the boy hero of The Jungle Book?
6: I know that was my... Remember you talked about drive-ins?
0: Yep.
6: I saw that as my first drive-in.
0: Oh, no way.
6: The Jungle Boy. But do you think I can remember the boy?
0: Yeah, The Jungle Book. No?
6: No.
0: Name's not coming.
6: I can't. I'll pass it on.
0: All right.
6: Thanks, Serene.
0: No worries.
6: Talking.
0: Good to talk to you too, Tony. Take care. Jordan from Golden Grove. Hello there, Jordan.
7: And hello. How are you, Serene?
0: Very well, thank you. Tell me about a weird house rule that you have, unusual.
7: So, it is kind of an unwritten rule.

0: Oops. Oh, no, we lost Jordan. Jordan, call back. Call back. We lost you. Janet's in Redfern. Hey there, Janet.
1: Oh, hi, Serene.
0: What's your weird house rule?
1: Well, I've heard so many tonight. My mum's... So I remember in some of my mum's best ones for five kids, if you're going to fight physically, go outside rather than destroy furniture. Mm-hmm. Put the Lego away on Friday night if you want to watch TV, which was very controlled. Don't talk to your father when he comes home. He has dinner on his own. But the big thing about house rules is what happens when you move out, Serene. So when you're in a big group house for the first time, that's when you learn who's done what. And the biggest war, other than the dishes in a group household, is the toilet seat.
0: Yep.
1: How you train your children will move on into their lives and be deeply effective. And how you get them to wash up will also move on into their first group house. Yeah.
0: Yep. I'm with you.
1: What do you reckon?
0: I hear you. I can completely understand. Yes. Yes. I had my best friend, who's basically my sister, and her kids are basically my kids. We chop and change during the school holidays. If she's at work, I'll take her kids, and then vice versa. And one of them clogged my toilet after they used the toilet.
1: Oh, no.
0: I'm like, of course. Like, excuse me. Anyway, it was all good. I took care of it, unclogged it, or whatever have you. But comes back down to what you were saying. So, yes, I am with you, Janet. All right. Do you know the name of the boy hero of the Jungle Book?
1: Mowgli.
0: Yeah, that's the one. Mowgli is correct. Name this song. Another sound question. Yeah. Name this song and the band or artist performing it.
1: I think it's the Rolling Stones.
0: Yeah, huh? And it's
1: Miss You.
0: Yeah.

0: Miss You by the Rolling Stones is correct.
1: That is me. That's the second Rolling Stones I've ever guessed on the quiz.
0: Oh, nice
1: work. I grew up not liking the Rolling Stones, and I still don't. I don't know how that's gone into my brain, like those songs.
0: There it is, and it came to when you needed it. Nice yeah. work, Janet.
1: Yeah.
0: All right, next question. In which Australian city or town was WikiLeaks founder Julian Assange born?
1: I think I'm going to get this wrong. I was thinking between Perth and Adelaide. I'm going to say Adelaide.
0: Adelaide. Unfortunately, no, but nice work.
1: And you know what? It mightn't be Perth either.
0: Thanks.
1: Pass it on.
0: That's it.
1: I don't want to, you know, misdirect the next person.
0: No, all good. Good on you, Janet. Thanks a lot.
1: Have
0: a great night. We're playing the National Weekend Evenings Quiz, and I don't have anybody to play the National Weekend Evenings Quiz with. Give me a call. Come on, someone knows the answer to this question. In which Australian city or town was WikiLeaks founder Julian Assange born? If you know the answer, call, play the quiz with me. You could be a winner tonight. 1-300-800-222 is the number to call. We're also talking about some of the weird and unusual house rules that go on, or maybe that you grew up with. While we play the quiz, I need a winner tonight. We've still got time. We haven't hit the news. Nuh-uh. We've still got time. So give me a call, 1-300-800-222. Let me give you some time by playing a promo.
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0: Well, I'm trying to play the National Weekend Evenings Quiz, but I've got no one to play the Weekend Evenings Quiz with. So, we're supposed to be playing the Weekend Evenings Quiz on

0: 22. We're also talking about house rules, some weird ones, some unusual ones. A texter says, one rule in my household, no more making rules. The more rules you make, the closer you are to breaking one, and that just upsets everyone. Yeah, fair enough. I see the logic in that one too. But then I've tried to do that, and then I won't do rules. I'm like, you know what? Fine. Do what you want. And then that doesn't work because they're like, no, we need you to, I need you to police me, Mum. I can't not. So I don't know, damned if I do, damned if I don't kind of scenario. What are some odd household rules? I'm going to call out a rule that I remember pretty much growing up, but this wasn't really a household rule. It was more like my, when you, like if you're in the shower, you know, if you shave, like, I don't know, shave legs or just, you know, whatever have you. My mother always said, when you do that, you need to pee on your legs. Yep. She said, and I went, what? That's disgusting. That's gross. I am not peeing on my, in the shower. So I'm in the shower. And she's like, just pee on your legs. After you've shaved or whatever, if you've, you know, on your legs, pee on them. And that will stop them from growing back. I don't know if that's a myth. I think maybe, I don't know. Did I try it? Did I not try it? Was I curious? I don't even remember. But man, do I remember that one in particular. So not quite a household rule, but definitely a rule when it came to, I suppose, that activity. What about you? What's a weird house rule that you had growing up or one that you've kind of got now while we play the quiz? 1-300-800-222. Jonathan's in Mitcham. Hey there, Jonathan.
1: G'day, how are you?
0: I'm well, thank you. Do you have a weird house rule?
1: You caught me on the hop. Yeah, my mum had a rule.
0: Yeah.
1: And it was outside was made for kids.
0: Yeah. So if you're home from school or anything like that, out you get.
1: Yeah, we were outside from 3 o'clock in the afternoon
0: till dinner time.
1: Dark. And if it was dark when you got home, you were locked out till after dinner. So it was tough. and, you know, we had funnel webs to, you know, deal with. We were in Sydney.
0: Wow.
1: In the bush.
0: Oh, that's great. It's lovely. Yeah. Yep, just out you get.
1: Hilarious.
0: But how strict was the out? Like, were you allowed inside to go to the toilet, to get a drink of water?
1: No, you could muck around. But, I mean, essentially it was like, get out.
0: Yep.
1: And we lived in a bush block in the northern suburbs of Sydney, which are now fully developed.
0: But yeah.
1: It was in the 60s, and it was awesome.
0: Yeah.
1: You'd like just, you know, we would run around and explore this

0: because the pipes underground were new,
1: yeah,
0: and they were like 2 meters across. So we'd like run. There's a gang of boys. We'd run and pop out, literally out of the gutters, in places we didn't know where we were.
1: Well, you're exploring. Actually, we talked about this. I think it was even last week on the show, just about neighbourhoods and how they've changed over time. And your rule that, I mean, I grew up in the suburbs, but it was the same thing. I was, you know, in a block of flats and there were another, you know, number of block of flats around us. And so there was this communal backyard, and then it would be a matter of I'd come home from school and change and, you know, just pack up and things like that. Then it was like, all right, out you get. I'll call you in when it's time for dinner. That was it.
0: That was it.
1: And then you just call me if you need anything, any emergencies, et cetera, but out you get.
0: Yeah, that was true. Yeah. We had to watch out in case there was a bushfire that came through a fuse.
1: Oh, wow. Yeah,
0: and me and my mate, Craig, we ran off and stood on a rock to watch them in the bush to look at the bushfire.
1: Oh, of course.
0: Our parents were not best pleased.
1: Yeah, no. All right, Jonathan, to the quiz. And that's the gong.
0: Wow.
1: Yeah, I know, right? How big's that gong? Which means this is our last question. If you get this right, you're tonight's quiz winner. What? No pressure.
0: Blow me down.
1: Yeah, I know, right? All right, let's
0: ask the question again.
1: Let's do this. In which Australian city or town was WikiLeaks founder Julian Assange born? It was not Adelaide.
0: I'm just going to guess. Perth?
1: Oh, not Perth. Not Perth, unfortunately.
0: All right.
1: Sorry about that, Jonathan, but really good to talk to you. Thank you.
0: Lovely.
1: Yeah, have a great night. Bye-bye. Donna's in Queensland. Hello there, Donna.
2: How are you?
1: I'm well, thanks. What's an unusual house rule you have or
2: when our kids were little, at dinner time we would have to all say what was the best part of our day.
1: Sweet. Do you still, that carry on and carry on?
2: Their kids are all grown up and adults and gone now, so.
1: Yeah. Oh, gosh. Go around the table. Did you say at dinner time, go around the table?
2: Yeah. Yep.
1: Yep. Fair enough. And you'd have to think of something. It's not a matter of, oh, no. You'd have to think of something.
2: Yes. And it had to be something that was good.
1: Oh, yeah. It couldn't be. Yeah. Fair enough. Yeah. Really got you. Yeah. It gets the grey matter going. I like it. Good rule. Maybe frustrating sometimes as a kid.
2: Possibly, yeah. There were some nights that they struggled.
1: Yeah, we'd just be like, oh, come on, can I just get a pass tonight? Nah.
2: Nah. Tell us something good.
1: That's it. Tell us something good. All right, Donna, we're on our last question. Couldn't be, fair enough. Yeah, really got you. Yeah, it gets the grey matter going. I like it. Good rule. Maybe frustrating sometimes as a kid.
2: Possibly, yeah. There were some nights that they struggled.
1: Yeah, we'd just be like, oh, come on, can I just get a pass tonight? Nah.
2: No. Tell us something good.
1: That's it. Tell us something good. All right, Donna, we're on our last question, which means whoever gets this right is tonight's quiz winner. In which Australian city or town was WikiLeaks founder Julian Assange born? It's not Adelaide. It is not Perth.
2: Well, my husband Luke's here with me and he's pretty sure it was north, so we're going to go with Brisbane.
1: Oh, Brisbane. Brisbane, but we're kind of getting warmer. All right, Donna, thank you.
2: Good to talk to you.
1: Have a great
2: night. Have a nice weekend.
1: Bye-bye. You too. Richard's in Wollongong. Hey, Richard.
3: Yeah, how are you going?
1: Very well. Weird, unusual house rule.
3: What about being weird? But, I mean, the big rule in our house is if you do the cooking, you don't have to do the washing up. I don't know if anyone said that earlier. But
1: No one said that. I love it. I also think that it is a great rule, especially if you've done, if you've cooked, except...
3: But how it plays out is that the cook has no incentive to minimise the washing up.
1: You
3: can cook this big fancy meal, leave all the dishes. Once the work is done, the work is done.
1: This is true. This is also true. All right, we need a winner tonight with the quiz. Do you know which Australian city or town WikiLeaks founder Julian Assange was born? The closest we've gotten is Brisbane. It's not Brisbane.
3: Well, listen, I was going to say Brisbane. Since you said we're getting warmer, I'm just going to go up the coast and go Townsville.
1: Nice work. Yeah. Yes, I wasn't going to spend the time. I needed to get into that hot, cold, warm and region. Otherwise, we'd go around, maybe end up going around Australia.
3: Listen, so. I thought it was Brisbane, but there you go.
1: Yep, anyway, Townsville. Townsville's correct. And you're tonight's winner, Richard. How good is that? We're going to send you the ABC Evenings Quiz Fridge Magnet as your prize, along with a book. So I'm going to pop you on hold and Joe's going to

0: take down your details so we can send you your prize. We can squeeze in a quick song from some of the questions we've heard tonight. We've got Britney Spears, Harry Nilsson, or the Rolling Stones. What do you want to hear?
1: Of course, we miss you. Rolling Stones.
0: Yeah, let's do it. Congrats again. Thanks a lot, Richard. Bye-bye.

0: And a little bit of Miss You There by the Rolling Stones as we head to the news. Then it is Mixtape Hour, and I want your best comeback songs, a song that was brought to life again after hearing it in a movie or a TV show or an event. That's next.
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6: ABC News, good evening. I'm William Howard Evans. Police have arrested a 16-year-old boy as part of their investigation into the disappearance of a teenage girl in Victoria's West. Human remains believed to be of missing 13-year-old Layla Jeffrey were found in bushland in the small town of Donald late yesterday. Layla had been missing since Saturday. Police raided a home this morning and arrested a 16-year-old boy, with two women in their 50s also assisting police with the investigation. Detective Inspector Dave Dunstan says the boy is now being interviewed.
7: We look at every case on its individual characteristics. If we're satisfied there's a prima facie case for charges to be laid, they will be laid. I can't guarantee that this will happen in the next hour or however long. It will take as long as it takes.
6: Telstra CEO Vicky Brady has spoken with the family of the person in South Australia who passed away during the network outage on Wednesday. Telstra says the intermittent issue affected some voice and data services at that location. The telco admits this prevented family members in South Australia from being informed that their loved one was being taken to hospital. As such, they did not have the opportunity to say goodbye before their loved one passed away. The telco has apologised to the family. Veteran broadcaster Darren Hinch is being remembered as someone who always defended society's most vulnerable people following his death at the age of 82. The former journalist and senator was best known for his decades-long career in the media and his pursuit to expose sex offenders. He died in his sleep this morning. Longtime lawyer and friend Nick Pullen says he'd want to be remembered as an advocate.
8: As a friend of the underdog, as a champion of the defenceless, those that couldn't have a voice, he was more than happy to enter into that breach, especially when it came to children and sex assault victims, absolutely.
6: Western Australia has recorded two more confirmed cases of H5 bird flu, bringing the total number in the state to seven. The two migratory seabirds were found dead at Mullaloo Beach and Horrocks Beach last week. There have been 13 confirmed cases nationally, including the first instance of an infected native bird in South Australia. An outer Melbourne family daycare operator has been forced to close its 45 locations after concerns from the regulator that children were being put at risk. Ethan Seideman reports.
9: Gabbo Family Daycare, which runs facilities in suburbs including Hoppers Crossing, Epping, Craigieburn and Werribee, has been suspended for 90 days. The Victorian Early Childhood Regulatory Authority says it's for a litany of compliance issues that created immediate risk to the safety of children. Investigations found several educators didn't hold qualifications and there were issues relating to the safety of the residences themselves, among other things. It's the first time the regulator has used its powers on the operator of a family daycare, a form of childcare where care is provided by a qualified educator in their own private home.
6: Spanish officials have described a deadly wildfire in the country's south as terrifying. At least 11 people have died and 19 remain unaccounted for, with warnings the death toll could rise significantly. Hundreds of firefighters are working to contain the blaze, which appears to have been caused by a downed power line. Local Mayor Francisco Reyes says weather conditions are challenging.
10: The situation we are experiencing right now is terrifying because there is a lot of wind. The fire started and has spread very quickly. We have had to evacuate residents. We are very concerned because houses are burning.
6: The International Energy Agency says the escalation in conflict between the US and Iran this week has cast a shadow over the outlook for global oil markets. The situation remains volatile, as the BBC's Caroline Davies explains.
2: We didn't see any strikes overnight, but of course we had seen a series of strikes in the last 2 days previous to that. We'd also had accusations of strikes again that Iran had said that they had been hit, although we did not get confirmation from the US side that they had again targeted Iran late last night. So at the moment, it looks like there's been a pause overnight, but whether or not this means that those tit-for-tat exchanges are now, there's a line drawn under it, or it's a momentary pause and we'll see a resumption, that will be the big question. The other side, of course, is that this is all focused around this particular repercussion of the violence has come from the Strait of Hormuz and arguments about who is in control of the Strait of Hormuz.
6: And it's been announced the opening match of this year's Men's Big Bash League cricket season will be played in India. You're up to date with the latest ABC News.
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0: Hello, we are in our mixtape hour and soon I'll be hitting you up for song suggestions. But before I do, I want to hit you up for something else. Have you noticed that smoking is popping up in more and more places again, whether it be on the front of magazines, weaved throughout a movie or TV show, or pursed between the lips of a young person at the pub? The cigarette seems to be featuring more prominently in our lives again, despite obvious and well-documented health risks. But why is this? Are you a smoker? What caused you to pick up the habit in the first place? Are you seeing young people fall into the same traps? Or if you've never smoked, what are the things that successfully kept you away? Let me know by giving me a call on 1300 800 222 or sending me a text on 0467 922 702. Dr. Becky Freeman is a professor of public health at the University of Sydney. She joins me now to talk about how a new generation are becoming hooked on nicotine. Becky, it seems that anecdotally smoking rates are rising. Do we have any stats to back this up yet?
5: Well, for talking about Australia, thankfully, no. We don't seem to be having a rise in cigarette smoking amongst young people. But I am really worried about it because, one, we know that vaping rates have been going up. And we also know that young people who vape are 5 times more likely to go on to smoke. And we also know there's been an incredible rise of illicit tobacco use. So there is a concern that when we do get our latest wave of data that's going to be coming out very soon, that perhaps we will see some rises in smoking. Watch this space.
0: Mm. And historically, what are some reasons that we've seen people take up smoking?
5: Oh, look, and I think those historical reasons are still at play
0: relevant
5: here.
0: Today. Yeah,
5: oh,
0: yeah.
5: 100%.
0: Everything
5: old is new again.
0: Go ahead.
5: Absolutely. And like the marketing of these products, it was interesting in your open, you're talking about how, you know, these pop culture images are seeing, like, you know, the pop girlies, your, you know, Sabrina Carpenter's putting smoking of cigars in their videos.
0: Yeah.
5: We've seen some of the really popular young starlets smoking, the stars of that, you know, fantastic ice hockey romance were caught, you know, smoking on the red carpet. It's just everywhere. And if you look back at how cigarettes were promoted in the 30s and 40s, in the 1990s, I'm a teenager of the 1990s, you know, it was all Kate Moss smoking when she was walking for Calvin Klein then. So it's those same tactics.
0: Yeah. And are these the same reasons that young people are still starting the habit, the bad habit?
5: Look, I think, you know, the tobacco companies really know what they're doing. Like, you can't market a cigarette based on, you know, what's in it or, you know, how it's made or anything like that. You've got to sell the lifestyle that goes with it. So you've got to make smoking part of being a young person, part of being a rebel, part of someone who
0: looking
5: is
0: cool.
5: A bit cooler yeah. than everybody else, right? Like, you've got to have those stories that go along with it. And, you know, I think most young people think, oh, I'll have a cheeky cigarette at a party on a Friday night. That won't do me any harm. Not realizing just how incredibly addictive nicotine can be.
0: We've known about the negative health impacts of smoking for decades now, and it seems that public policy has been largely effective in driving down smoking rates. until now, what is spearheading its seemingly sort of abrupt revival?
5: Look, I just want to be really clear that obviously as a researcher, I have to be that sort of annoying person who goes, well, you know, the research isn't saying young people are smoking more.
0: Yep.
5: But what I can tell you though, is that the images of people smoking, I have never seen such a resurgence. And I completely agree with people that it's way more visible now. Like if you open any of your social media apps, you know, scrolling through Instagram, you're definitely going to see pictures of famous people, young people, ads trying to sell you vapes, all that kind of stuff is really happening. And I think that, you know, it's so visible to people because smoking has been so, I guess, pushed out onto the edges of things that we find socially acceptable.
0: Yeah, on the fringe.
5: And so to see it so much in our face is like, what is this? Didn't we deal with this ages ago? Surely nobody smokes anymore. You know, and it could also be, you know, the industry having that, forgive the pun, one last gasp at trying to reassert itself to be, you know, like, come on, we can be like we were in the 90s. We can get, you know, Madonna smoking at a fashion show, which she did last week, by the way, and was all over social media. And to me, I don't know, if I was a young person, I'd find that kind of cringe and pathetic that someone was trying to make themselves popular again by trying to look cool. But I don't know, maybe I'm wrong.
0: No, but that's interesting. There's a kind of a bit happening there, right? So you've got, because I'm also of the 90s, so and definitely went through the time of seeing how hard it was pushed for smoking just not to be the norm, right? It was still around, but it wasn't the norm. Obviously, no more ads. It's not marketed. It's not this. It's not that. Like, you just don't. It's no smoking sections first, then just no smoking at all in restaurants and cafes and all of that, even on the sidewalk. So it became part of the social norm as well, not to, especially here in Australia, to just not be, you know, smoking in public. And that took a while, but like to kick in, and it was staggered. Like, I vividly am thinking about what you're talking about. Mm-hmm. And now it's almost as though I'm not sure, with whether it is with tobacco companies thinking, hang on a minute. Generation, what is it? Generations about every 20 years or something like that. You've got a new generation. So let's think about new generations and take advantage of things that maybe didn't exist when you and I were going through this. So social media is a massive one, right?
5: Oh, huge.
0: So
5: huge.
0: That's, and look, black market cigarettes have kind of been around forever and a day. But in terms of this, so there's one aspect, social media. Mm-hmm. Then you've got an interesting, which is an obvious one, right? It's like we can use that totally because it's regulated not. And then the other one you've made me think about is what you said, like celebrities, music videos. What's going on there? Are they also, is that also an aspect where it's like, oh, you know what? Whatever. If I smoke, I smoke. I'm just going to do it. That one is a bit grey for me. What do you think's happening there?
5: Yeah, look, so I think about your favorite show you like to watch at the moment on your favorite streaming platform. And it wouldn't surprise me if it was riddled with smoking. Good example, Stranger Things was a show. And again, starred some of those big names from the 90s. You got Winona Ryder in there. She smoked like a chimney through those first couple seasons until Stranger Things was heavily criticized for seemingly promoting smoking. Mm. I think also the idea that maybe we can signify something different by showing a character smoke, that because, you know, smoking isn't as common anymore and everyone agrees it's really bad for you and people who are addicted are trying to quit, but maybe we can show like, oh, you can be glamorous and fun and smoke too, and we can make these characters aspirational in some way. And I think the consequence of that, though, is you're rarely seeing on screen what happens when someone is really addicted and can't quit? Mm-hmm. What happens when someone suffers lung cancer? What happens to a family who loses their mother in middle age because she started smoking when she was 12? Those stories aren't coming through. It's the stories of having a great time, being a rebel, staying thin because you're, you know, smoking instead of eating. All of those things come through a lot more clearly in pop culture than the devastating health consequences.
0: Yeah. So I suppose that sort of weaves into smoking's prominence in, you know, modern media and encouraging people to pick it up, maybe more so, or even on par, if it being a reflection of existing trends.
5: Yeah, I think It's trying to drive a trend because we know smoking rates are going down. We know that if you stopped anyone on the street right now, they'd be like, even if they were a smoker, they would tell you, oh, I wish I could quit. I wish I'd never started. Mm. We know this from, you know, decades of research. I don't know if you have one, but I certainly have one of my favorite anti-smoking ad. And it's the lung is like a sponge and you squeeze it and the black tar comes out into the little beaker. And it's just so, it's such a breathtaking image. And I worry that we don't have those same kind of high profile campaigns anymore, that we don't have, we haven't, unlike these pro smoking images, we haven't saturated the media with those really memorable campaigns, that now we tend to do these really targeted campaigns that only maybe people who smoke see, or only maybe people who vape see. We don't have those big wide reach campaigns anymore that are so memorable and help change social norms too.
0: Mm, whether or not there was a complacency in terms of the fact that, I mean, look, you called out that there's no rise in Australia among young people, therefore there's a level of, but maybe that's not the case, not to be complacent. On the text line, a texter says, my kids are in their 20s and they all find smoking glamorous and are struggling not to do it. It is so glamorized on social media.
5: Yeah, I absolutely agree. And I'm sure as a mother of young adults, you're wanting them to live their own lives and make their own choices. But it must be super worrying as well, knowing that they could be setting themselves up for a lifelong addiction. There's nothing glamorous about, you know, wanting to quit, calling, you know, having to figure out your quit strategy, all those things. We'd rather prevent people from taking it up in the first place. Yeah. But I don't want to be too doom and gloom about that. There is lots of help available for people who are trying to quit. I urge you to call the quit line. I urge you to talk to your doctor or even just seek the help from your friends and family.
0: Yeah. I'm with Dr. Becky Freeman, Professor of Public Health at the University of Sydney. Are you noticing more young people smoking? Have your children started smoking? Give me a call on 1-300-800-222 or text me on 0467-922-702. It'd be interesting just to take this conversation a little bit further in a tick, thinking about social media and modern media and our approach to anti-smoking messaging in just a chick with tech in just a tick with Becky.
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0: So, Becky, does our approach to anti-smoking messaging need to change to reflect this?
5: Back those campaigns that we know have worked so well. We need to, you know, make sure that this generation of young people, like teens who grew up in the 90s, have those messages burned into their heads with the lung that you squeeze the tar out of, that the artery that you saw the goo out of, that those are really make a strong impression. And I know some people think, oh, surely those ads don't work. They really do. We know that when those ads are being broadcast, doesn't matter what platform, radio, TV, social media, people are more likely to make a quit attempt and people are more likely to report that they don't plan to start smoking.
0: Mm-hmm. Could the boom in illegal underground sales of cigarettes contribute to an uptick in smoking rates?
5: I'm really concerned about that because one of the key things that Australia has done to reduce smoking is to make cigarettes more expensive, right? That's after health effects. That's the second reason people report why they quit is because cigarettes are just too darn expensive and I don't want to spend that money anymore. And I don't want to be giving the government that tax revenue either. So it's a really good motivation to quit, right? And of course, illicit tobacco undermines that. But to me, it's not just the price being cheaper, it's how available it is. When I think of my own neighborhood, I live in Inner West Sydney, and I can walk down the street and there'll be tobacconists have popped up out of nowhere that are selling illicit tobacco in broad daylight because they know they're unlikely to get caught and there's unlikely to be consequences.
0: Yeah. Vaping. What role do you think vaping plays in this? Are young people starting with the vapes and moving to cigarettes or vice versa?
5: Yeah. So first of all, if you're a teenager and, you know, vapes are really marketed to you, right? They come in these beautiful colors, the great flavors, lolly flavors. They come in great packaging. They're really discreet. You know, you don't make a big cloud of smoke and they don't smell bad. So those products absolutely are for kids. But we know that kids who start vaping are 5 times more likely to go on to smoke. So they have a much higher risk of taking up smoking. We also know that for, say, young adults, say you started vaping when you're a teen, you thought it was just a social thing, you get really addicted to it, and you think, oh, you know, I pick up my vape to go and take a hit from it, and I've already got it in my mouth. It's like, you know, when we're scrolling on our phones and we think, oh, where's our phone? And we've already got it in our hands, right?
0: Yeah.
5: And they're like, at least with a cigarette, I can go outside, I'll smoke it, I'll be done with it, I'll put it aside, and I can sort of control how many we have. Mm. And I find that really worrying, like this idea that you have to manage one addiction with another really harmful addiction. It's a public health nightmare. And it suggests we need to address the whole person, like the whole young person's experience, and not just sort of slot people into, do you use vapes or do you use cigarettes? We know that they're really at risk for using both.
0: Yeah. If more is done to curb vape usage, can you see, it sounds like from what you're saying there that you can see that having a knock-on effect and bringing down nicotine consumption more broadly. Mm-hmm. Yeah.
5: Yes. Yeah. I mean, that's the goal. And I think let's remember, too, it's the same companies, right? Like you've got your big transnational tobacco companies that produce most of the world's cigarettes, and they're now in the vape business as well. Mm-hmm. And so they see a customer as someone who maybe you can vape during the day when you're working at home at your desk, you smoke on Friday nights when you're out with your friends at the pub, and then we've got this new product called a nicotine pouch. I don't know if you're aware of these, that you can use in places where you can't vape or smoke. And I actually saw a display for these products at the airport not too long ago, which was basically that. It's like, hey, you can't vape or smoke on a plane, but these little nicotine pouches, which were made by Philip Morris, they can get you through that flight.
0: Right. Okay. I'm just going to bring in Jerry in Frankston with a warning for us. Go ahead, Jerry.
12: Hi, guys. Yeah, I have a birth defect, which was part of my stomach was actually up in my esophagus. And as a definite problem with smoking, as I've done since I was young, it has exacerbated the problem because smoking creates more stomach acid and induces, you can go for a cigarette instead of eating, you know, sort of go for a smoke when you're having your coffee or whatever before you've actually eaten something. And when you've got my issue, it really makes it 1,000 times worse. So I'm on medication for the rest of my life for the reduction of stomach acid that I've got. And, I haven't been able to keep that out of it, even though I'm well progressed in years. And this is more of a cause, a caution
0: to us all.
12: People, that as a youngster may not know that they have the sort of problem that I had before it was diagnosed as a young adult. And they're only going to make it 1,000 times worse. So there's a lot more issues that come from smoking than people realise, that it's not just the cancer, and it's not just the actual lungs and what have you that gets affected. It's the stomach too, and esophagus. So it's a huge problem, smoking. And
0: Jerry, thank you.
12: Yeah.
5: Oh, thanks for sharing your story.
0: Yeah, for sure. It's important. Thank you so much, Jerry. And on the text line, Betty says, thank you for this conversation. I watched my mother take 18 months to die a slow and agonizing death, gasping for every breath. It was horrendous for us all. It is going back to what you were saying, Becky, bringing the imagery of the advertisements, for instance, et cetera, bringing it to the fore again, to light, to, not be complacent, as we said.
5: Yeah, and I really liked Jerry's point about that it's not just, you know, lung cancers and heart disease when young people might think, oh, that all happens when you're old or something. Mm. We know that nicotine addiction has a really negative effect on mental health. And I know that mental health is the number one health issue that young people talk about that worries them, that concerns them. And so if you are someone experiencing anxiety or depression, smoking can really exacerbate that. So, again, I really urge you to seek help if you find yourself in that situation.
0: Yes. And I suppose if we can just talk about that a little bit more. If people want support to quit smoking or are concerned about a young person in their life who may have started, where can they go?
5: Well, in this case, I am going to tell people to start with Google because it will take you right to the quit.org website, which is the Australian website, which we consider a quit hub. It's got all kinds of fantastic resources, including a quit smoking app. It answers lots of questions. It's got resources for First Nations people, resources for the queer community, or you can call the quit line, which is 137848, and that works all across Australia.
0: Fantastic, Becky. And just a last thought on the text line. From Joel, Petri, I think it is, or Petri. The first time my grandfather saw the ringing sponge ad on TV, he stopped smoking. I read a book by Alan Carr 3 years ago. I haven't smoked since and don't care for it. So a good note
5: fantastic.
0: To end on there.
5: Good
0: absolutely.
5: Story, yes.
0: Yeah. Becky, wonderful to spend this time with you. Important conversation and messaging with it. Thank you so much for your time.
5: Thanks so much for having me. It was a great chat.
0: Dr. Becky Freeman, Professor of Public Health at the University of Sydney. If you want to talk to someone and get support to quit smoking or vaping, you can reach out to Quitline. 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That's 13-78-48 to speak with a counsellor or request a callback. Quitline also provides an online chat service and offers resources for health professionals. All right, our mixtape is next.
13: Are there any winners in the cost of living crisis? What's causing the algal bloom?
14: Questions. They've never been more important. So the one thing we'll never question is our duty to keep asking. ABC News. Keep asking.
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0: All right, it's mixtape time, and our theme for tonight, songs that had a comeback. We want your best comeback songs. What's a song you reckon has made a comeback? Movies and TV shows are usually common in bringing a song to life and topping charts. What song do you think has made the best comeback, and how? Let's do this. Let's get into our mixtape. You can give me a call, 1-300-800-222, or you can text 0467 922 702. And we've already got a couple in when I did the call out before the news this hour. Craig Hoy Casey in the ACT says, "Hi, Serene. Running Up That Hill by Kate Bush, which was used in Stranger Things." Nice one. Great one to kick us off.

0: Kate Bush with Running Up That Hill for our comeback song. That one, I think, Widz's Stranger Things that brought that song, well, not back to life, never sort of die. It's just something that brings it right back and then, you know, it goes up in the charts and you start listening to it all over again. What do you think is an excellent comeback song and why is it a comeback song? What made it a comeback song? It could be something personal for you as well. I don't know, maybe you went on a holiday with your family or friends or something like that, or when you went on some sort of trip or there was a particular event and a song was played and that was a bit of a comeback for you. You found yourself listening to it after the event or after the holiday or after the fact. And that for you, it was like, hey, this song's come back for me. Doesn't have to be movies and TV and ads and all that kind of stuff that bring songs back top of mind. It can just be something personal, I reckon. Keep your suggestions coming. 1-300-800-222 or you can send me a text on 0467-922-702.
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0: And a texter is bringing us Bonnie Tyler. Holding Out for a Hero, of course, Footloose, the movie.

that revived a song. What comes to mind for you? Keep your suggestions coming. 0467 922 702. Paul from McKinnon on the text line tells me, "Hi, Serene. My suggestion is Little Green Bag by the George Baker Selection, a hit in 1970 that was revived by its inclusion in the 1992 movie Reservoir Dogs." Man, that movie needs a rewatch. I haven't seen that in such a long time. That's a classic. Thanks for bringing my mind back to that movie. And yeah, here's George Baker Selection, Little Green Bag.

And the George Baker selection there with Little Green Bag for our comeback songs. That one featuring in Reservoir Dogs, the songs from the 70s. And it made a comeback in the movie Reservoir Dogs in the early 90s. What's your favourite comeback song and why? Let me know why. Why is it the song that you reckon it has made a good, why it's made a good comeback, why it's been revived? Was it did you see it in a movie, in a TV show? Did you hear it, I don't know, maybe at a graduation or on a holiday or on a family trip or anything? Keep them coming. 0467 922 702. Texter tells me that Sophie Ellis-Bextor's Murder on the Dance Floor went viral on TikTok. Now, I'm not on TikTok, so I have no idea. So quickly look this one up. Following its feature in the 2023 film Saltburn, apparently millions of users reacted to the movie's infamous closing scene.

and Sophia Liz Baxter, Murder on the Dance Floor, for our comeback songs, songs that had a comeback. What are you bringing us tonight? Keep your suggestions coming. I think we're curating a wonderful playlist tonight for this theme, 1300 800 222. James from Cobargo says, In Excess, never tear us apart. After all these years, still number one ABC choice.

In Excess with Never Tear Us Apart for our comeback songs. Jane from Hackman in South Australia says, "Let My Love Open the Door" by Pete Townsend in Red Dog.

Pete Townsend there with Let My Love Open the Door. A texter has brought us, and you know what? Thank you for this. Oh, actually, Craig brings us to it. Craig Hoy Casey in the ACT brings us Bohemian Rhapsody by Queen. I was just thinking about that one, and of course, Wayne's World. And yeah, and said in the movie about Freddie Mercury, by also featured in that. But of course, that car scene, Wayne's World, I think it was early 90s. And then the whole idea after that is that you sing Bohemian Rhapsody in your car in that same way.

And that's right about where it rolls in Wayne's World, that car scene. That's Queen, Bohemian Rhapsody, wrapping up tonight with I'm a Believer on the text line. The monkeys revived in the movie Shrek by Smash Mouth at a monkeys concert a few years ago. Mickey DeLenz, only remaining monkey, reminded the audience that the monkeys sang it first. Thanks, M, on the text line.

0: And the Monkees there with I'm a Believer, wrapping up our mixtape tonight. Songs that had a comeback. Thank you. Thanks for bringing your suggestions tonight. I think we've pulled together a really great mixtape. We also had on the text line Johnny Be Good and Back to the Future. I Put a Spell on You from Hocus Pocus, Bad to the Bone in Terminator 2. Toodles, that's John Boy. Thank you very much. Another texter says Elton, Rocket Man, recently covered. Better than original. Big call. That was fun. Too much fun. All right, we're heading to the news. Then after the news, we're going to be talking about screen time and kids. But when it comes to rules, they're in place. But what about breaking them if we need to?
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2: ABC News, good evening. I'm William Howard Evans. Hundreds of emergency responders are working to contain a wildfire in Spain's south, which has left at least 11 people dead. Chelsea Hetherington reports.
3: Officials warn the death toll from the blaze in the province of Almería could rise significantly as emergency responders and military personnel work to contain the fire. Footage released by local authorities show the fire burning in bushes near a road in the area of Los Colados, where hundreds of residents have been evacuated. The blaze is believed to have been caused by a downed power line. Spain's royal family says it is deeply saddened by the fire and has expressed its gratitude to emergency workers involved in the response.
2: A teenage boy has been arrested after remains were found during the search for a missing 13-year-old girl in Victoria's West. Ethan Siderman has more.
4: The family of the alleged victim, 13-year-old Layla Jeffrey, have released a photo of the young girl as police continue to investigate her death. Detectives believe remains found in the town of Donald late on Thursday are those of the missing teenager, who had not been seen for 6 days. Detectives from the missing persons squad raided a home on Friday morning and arrested a 16-year-old boy. Detective Inspector Dave Dunstan says police believe the teen was known to Layla.
5: We are quietly confident that those responsible are in custody now.
4: A 53-year-old woman from Donald and a 55-year-old woman from Melbourne are assisting police with their inquiries.
2: The Federal Communications Minister says there's no evidence of any link between the Telstra outage and a death in South Australia. On the day of the outage, Liberal Senator Karen Little claimed her office had been notified a person had died as a result of an apparent failure to connect to 000. But today, South Australia's Police Commissioner has said there's nothing to suggest that's the case. Annika Wells says she's relieved at the outcome.
6: There is no causative link between the outage and what is a tragic loss for the family. And let's all send our condolences to the family who are mourning the loss of a loved one today.
2: Liberal Senator Karen Little has apologised for causing confusion after claiming a person had died, failing to connect to 000 during the outage. In a statement, the Senator offers her condolences to the family while apologising to the wider community for the confusion. A seabird in South Australia has tested positive to the deadly H5 strain of bird flu. The greater crested tern is the first Australian seabird to test positive to the virus. Previous confirmed cases have involved migratory birds from the sub-Antarctic region. Agriculture Minister Julie Collins says it was found in Robe, southeast of Adelaide.
7: Our scientists are undertaking further work to establish the potential pathway that resulted in the Australian seabird's infection. What we do know is that this is a coastal seabird that has an overlapping coastal range with migratory seabirds that have previously tested positive for H5.
2: A family daycare operator in Melbourne's outer suburbs has 90 days to rectify safety issues after it was ordered to close its 45 locations. Leanne Wong has the details.
8: The Victorian Early Childhood Regulatory Authority has ordered the immediate suspension of Gabbo Family Daycare for what it called a litany of compliance issues. The company operates in suburbs including Hoppers Crossing, Laylaw, Moorabark and Werribee. The compliance issues relate to the lack of qualification held by some educators, along with the safety of the residences themselves. Family daycare is a form of registered childcare run out of educators' private homes. It's the first time the regulator has used its powers to immediately suspend a family daycare operator. Gabbo must now also provide written notice to families of the suspension.
2: Adelaide Crows defender Josh Worrell has been involved in a car accident with a pedestrian. In a statement, Adelaide have confirmed South Australia Police is investigating the collision that happened on Port Road this morning, forcing him to miss the Crows' captain's run. The Crows have told ABC News Worrell is physically okay and he's expected to play in the side's clash with Gold Coast tomorrow night at Adelaide Oval. And in motorsport, Ford Mustang driver Cam Waters has won the first of three supercars races in Townsville over the weekend. The 31-year-old finished ahead of Brody Kostecki and the third-placed Matthew Payne. The next supercars race at the Reed Park Street Circus is on Saturday afternoon, with the last race on Sunday. And authorities in southern Russia say a fire at an oil refinery in the Krasnodar region has been put out following a Ukrainian drone attack. ABC News.
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0: Hello, I hope you're enjoying your Friday night, wherever we may find you across the country. For many of us around the country at the moment, it's school holidays. So, how's it going? In particular, how's screen time going? Do you adhere to strict rules during the holidays, or are you a little more laxed? We'd love to hear from you in a tick when we talk about the best way to maybe break screen time rules. Then, what's new to watch this weekend? If you're keen to head to the cinemas, you might want to look out for The Invite. It's a comedy, two couples and a dinner party that spirals. This one's got four big stars in it: Penelope Cruz, Edward Norton, Olivia Wilde and Seth Rogen. Our movie enthusiast Ehab Rashid is reviewing that and a couple others tonight. Then we're going to catch up with our tech wonder, Dr. Erica Mealy, and the BBC has a list of the weirdest things that might be messing up your Wi-Fi.
10: Evenings.
0: So what are your screen time rules like for your kids? Do you ever break them? As I mentioned, it's school holidays. Maybe you're more laxed about it. We'd love to hear from you. 1300 800 222 or text 0467 922 702. Is it okay to break screen time rules? Our next guest thinks so. Joe Orlando, researcher in digital wellbeing at Western Sydney University and author of the book Generation Connected. Joe, when is it good to break screen time rules?
11: Hi. It's pretty hard to have the same screen time rules every single day, every weekday, every weekend, every holiday. That's a really tough slog for families.
12: Tell me about it.
11: That's right. And I think everyone would agree with you who's got kids at home that they're managing on screens. So I think there needs to be a bit of flexibility. So school holidays is an obvious time when kids are often allowed a little bit more screen time or just time on their devices. And I think one of the things that we get caught up with is this kind of time that we're allocating to screens. We often think, all right, if we measure the amount of time, if I give my child this amount of time, then that's good, that's healthy, and, you know, that's the way I can keep control of what they're doing. But a kind of a better way of doing it, because sometimes it gets really hard to count how many minutes they've been on, or, you know, an hour and 4 minutes, it's too long, you know, it can get really hard. And you know, screens are a bit different now that it's kind of really threaded throughout different parts, the different activities, so it's hard to count those minutes. So I think a better way of doing this is to actually think about what they're doing on the screen as well, because you might give your child, say, 30 minutes, right? You've got 30 minutes to go and relax, that's fine. And they might be, you know, just zombying out in front of YouTube video after video. And, you know, they can get some really kind of crazy, weird, not very good quality videos. Or maybe they could be doing, you know, 30 minutes of watching a craft video and making it along with it. So you can see it's the same amount of time, but what they're doing on there is completely different and will have a completely different experience and impact on them. So we can obsess over time, but we really need to be more obsessing over what they're doing when they're on their screen.
0: How important is it to have rules in the first place?
11: Oh, that's important. I think that's really important. You need to have boundaries. No one wants their child on there 24/7. We don't want to be on there ourselves 24/7. We need a few rules for ourselves as well. So I think having rules, but I think also being a role model. You know, a lot of parents don't realise how much their child actually watches exactly what they do, particularly on a screen, and they'll look for any kind of double standards. You know, kids will really call you out on that really quickly.
0: Oh, yeah.
11: So
0: they do.
11: That's right. So it's rules along with, you know, the kind of role model you're showing, you know, around your own tech use. And then also, you know, if you're actually going to make rules for your child, it has to be based on, you know, your understanding of what they do on their screen and a bit of an understanding of them as a technology user.
0: Yeah.
11: So you can't make rules in a vacuum. You really need to talk to your kids and understand their tech world so you can make rules that are actually meaningful for them.
0: What do you think of parental controls, Joe?
11: Look, they're good, particularly for younger children. You know, I think that's really important, and it's good for a parent just to be involved on the game or the platform that their child is using, to be aware of the kinds of ways that they can help to keep it a safer place. But one of the things, you know, as your child gets a little bit older, it's not something that you do without them, you know. I think as a child gets older, you need to kind of start to look at these things together and show them the kinds of things that they need to, you know, keep a check on to be safe from, you know, on the actual platforms that they're using. And that's your way of teaching them about cyber safety and then saying, well, you know, this particular control actually does this. It stops you from strangers being able to chat, you know, when you're playing this game. That's probably a good one to put on, isn't it, you know? And it's kind of, you see, you're teaching your child your, you know, it has to be an age and time when your child is ready for this kind of conversation. But, and then you kind of do it together, you agree. And a lot of kids don't want strangers talking to them, you know. So it's helping them to understand what these features are. So over time, as they get older and older, they'll actually be able to make good decisions themselves that will keep them safe on these platforms themselves.
0: Jo, how worried are parents about screens? Are we all equally worried?
11: Yes, you are. You know, I spend a lot of time going into homes around Australia doing research and giving advice, a lot of time. And I have to say, it's probably like 99.9% of parents are really worried. But every parent then acts in a different way with that worry. So some are worried, but they don't really seem to set a lot of rules. Some are worried and, you know, the other end, they are obsessing over absolutely everything and every kind of control and check is on. And then there's families in between. So every family does it a little bit different, but everyone really wants to keep their child safe.
0: Yeah. What about when it comes, like if we think about Australia, when it comes to, you know, metropolitan areas and rural areas, like what's that like around Australia?
11: Yeah, it's really different, you know. So a lot of people live in, you know, a major city. And often in a major city, you know, the messaging around kids on screens is, let's have some balance. You know, kids are on screens a real lot, but then they also need time to play outside. And that's very much a city message. But I've also been in lots of homes in, you know, the real remote regional areas. And the thing about living in those areas, you know, it's about, this is our town and we don't get out of here much. So the idea is, you know, when children are on their screens and they're online, parents and teachers and the kids themselves see this as, you know, this is helps me to understand what's outside this very small town that I'm living, what's outside this remote area I'm living. And it kind of is that really important window which allows them to understand the broader world a bit more, but develop different kind of interests that mightn't be available in their town, or maybe they just can't relate to the other kids in their town, you know, that kind of thing. So it actually broadens their horizons a lot better. So they have different attitudes in the regional areas compared to city areas.
0: Yeah. Are families, Joe, with young kids, older kids and young teens, the guinea pigs for all of this, do you reckon? Because I do. I'm putting up my hand. Like, we're trying to work this out. We're the guinea pigs. We're the parents of the generation where we're trying to work this whole screen timey business out. And then there's at school and devices at school and then the devices at home and then there's this and that.
11: I know. It's really, yeah, I feel you overwhelm and I hear every parent say the same thing, so it's not just you. Yeah, I think in many ways, you know, it doesn't matter how old, even if you've got children who are in their early 20s, you also were a guinea pig as a parent, but it was a lot simpler times online now. But if you've got children at school, you know, you've got all the so many platforms, so many safety issues. Now we've got AI, we've got the social media ban, we've got age verification going everywhere. Kids are getting around all these things. And I think with AI, it's really, really changing the online space a lot as well. So I think I've been researching this area for about 15 years now. And I've said to a few colleagues, you know, I think at this point in time, this exact point in time, I've never seen parents so overwhelmed before as I do right now. Too many changes and parents are really not coping that well.
0: I know.
11: It's overwhelming.
0: It can be. And look, case in point, we're coming to the school holidays. I've got my best friend who her daughter and we're pretty much like sisters. Her daughter and my daughter are the same. You know, they've been since babies and they go to the same high school. They've just started. But my daughter, they're chalk and cheese, the two of them, the girls. But they're perfect for each other because they're almost like yin and yang. They're very different personalities. My one's a little bit more of a, yeah, it's all good. Whereas my best friend's daughter's the eldest of three, very mature, very by the book. So I get approached from my best friend saying, so, because the movie night's being organised with just two other friends in their small circle and I have not allowed her to have a group chat on messages. Like, you know, just it's like you see each other every day. Why do you need to message each other on your breaks, on your device? Like, can you just not? But anyway, it was a convincing me of, look, during the school holidays, do you think you can be a bit more like, you know, give this one a go as a bit of a trial? And I was so reluctant. I was telling my best friend, like, at the end of the day, this is a device and this is just another excuse for them to be on it, Joe. But mind you, I gave in. They're totally on it. It's during the school holidays. They're having a blast. They've organised their movie night. It's fine. But it's just that awareness that,

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0: Joe, can you give us a little bit of an idea of what the screen time guidelines are and whether they're effective? Where do you think they work and maybe where they don't work?
4: Yeah, so about 5 or 6 years ago, screen time guidelines were big and they were allocating particular amount of hours for particular age groups. But by and far, a lot of parents, as technology really surged on and really became integrated into our lives, a lot of the screen time guidelines have vanished. And they're about more parents making decisions based on, you know, their own family and the life that they live. But once there's one screen time guideline, though, that is absolutely essential, and that stays, and I can't emphasize enough how important it is, and that's if you have younger children. So if you've got a child who is 2 and younger, so birth through to 2 years, they shouldn't be getting screen time at all. The only time that they should be getting screen time is maybe when they're about 18 months, about that kind of age. You can start playing little tiny, you know, games with them, but it must be you with a child. You can't, like, leave your child in front of a screen to just watch even if it's an educational thing. Their brain just can't handle it. The only thing that age group can handle is if you have like a FaceTime call, like with family or friends overseas, because what that age group need is they need real interactions. And even though a FaceTime call is not a real interaction, they're still relating to a real person via that, and it's still developing relationships. So that's okay. And then the 3 to 5 year age group, it's really a minimum. It wouldn't be more than half an hour a day or an hour with you doing it with your child, playing games or making something. So it's very young. They're pretty strict on the screen time rules, and I absolutely 100% agree with it.
0: Why
4: because
0: is that?
4: their brain just actually can't handle it. And because that age group, the brain is developing at such a rapid rate that any overload of a screen really has a very big impact on the child because of the brain development so rapid. So you have to be really careful with that age group.
0: Okay. So then I suppose your final thought, and you've called this out a little bit earlier, and I think it's really great to bring it back and end on it, on quality over quantity when it comes to screen time. You just tell us a bit more about how important that is. And even joint quality comes to mind. So, you know, if you're doing screen time together, maybe you're playing video games with your kids together, watching a movie together, that incorporation in the family home.
4: Yeah, that's right. Think of it like any kind of quality time that you would have with your child. You might be quality time playing a board game or just going for a stroll and walking the dog and having a chat. You can have quality time, you know, doing something on a screen together as well, because what's important there is that you're doing something with your child. And it might be just something that they love doing on a screen. It might be, you know, watching nursery rhymes or whatever it is that they love. If they're doing it with you, it's a completely different thing, and it's very much a bonding thing. And then the other kind of content that you should be kind of really, you know, if you're helping to shape their interests in what they do online, I think of it like hard fun. So if they're doing something that's fun, is there a thinking element to it? Mm. Are they creating? Are they problem solving? Are they cooperating with their brother or their sister? You know, is there an element that makes it hard where they're actually developing some kind of skills? Mm. If there is, that's great. And I think after they've done that kind of thing, you know, maybe not every time, but kind of having a chat about what they did, you know, just talking about it, you know, unpacking.

0: it a little bit with them, you taking an interest in what they're doing on the screen. That's a very different scene to you saying, you know, go over there, I need some time to myself, go and watch something. You know, that's a completely different thing. And sometimes we do need to do that. But, you know, overall it should be this kind of hard fun, or just watching educational videos, like watching how popcorn pops, you know, in slow motion, all that kind of thing is good too. So, but I think the hard fun is kind of something to remember.
1: Yeah, it's a good note to end on and one to keep front of mind. Jo, thank you so much for joining us tonight and for your time. Great conversation. Thank you.
0: Thank you.
1: Thanks. Jo Orlando, researcher in digital wellbeing at Western Sydney University and author of the book Generation Connected. All right, new movies to watch this weekend's next with Ehab Rashid. He's taking us to the cinemas for a fun, intelligent comedy with some big names: Seth Rogen, Olivia Wilde, Edward Norton, and Penelope Cruz. It's called The Invite.
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1: Time now for a look at what's new and out to watch this weekend on the big screen and at home with our movies and TV enthusiast Ehab Rashid. Hey, E, you're taking us to the big screen this weekend, the cinemas.
6: I am, yes. First thing, going to the big screen. And before I get started, big shout out to everyone who's been going to the movies. There's been recent news recently that we've had the biggest box office results in Australian cinemas for quite a few years. So people are going out there and going to the movies, even though, you know, we have the streaming options at home. People are still going to movies, so it's awesome. And here is another reason to get out there. This is called The Invite, this new film from Seth Rogen and Olivia Wilde, and also starring Edward Norton and Penelope Cruz. And this is a one-set location film. It's an adult comedy, and I've always been thankful that I've been able to enjoy things like, you know, you might give me something like The Naked Gun, which I'll laugh hysterically at, you know, fart jokes and things like that. Then I can also get into intelligent, sophisticated comedy, something like The Invite, where you basically, I'll set the premise for you. Olivia Wilde and Seth Rogen play a married couple, and they're kind of like on the, they've been at it for a while. They're at an uncomfortable point in their marriage. Relationship has become routine, resentful. They're emotionally stagnant from each other. But they're living in a very stylish San Francisco apartment, and they're constantly being interrupted by their new neighbors who have just moved in upstairs, who are Edward Norton and the beautiful Penelope Cruz. So one day, without Seth Rogen knowing, Olivia Wilde invites the couple to have dinner with them because she wants to meet their new neighbors. And what I love about this type of movie is that there's no, this is basically a play. Okay. It's set in one location and it's all done in real time. So there is no jump cutting in time. It's all just organic forming of the story. And it is absolutely hilarious. That's what I love about this. While you're watching it, you can't help but the uncomfortable laughters. The thing, like I said, this is skewed type to a older audience, you know, so millennials might, you know, get a lot out of this as well because of but the kind of comedy skews a little bit older, people that have been in relationships for a long time and are just at the end of it and are presented with this new thing. Now, The Invite, the type of the title of the story, you might think means the invite of them coming to their house for dinner, but there's kind of like a double entendre, and that's all I'm going to say. I'm not going to give anything else more about the plot of the movie. What I'm going to say, though, is that it is a very enjoyable look into things that surround relationships. They get into marriage, sex, jealousy, intimacy, monogamy, insecurity, emotional honesty, all that kind of stuff pops up as the night unfolds and you learn about the backstories of Seth Rogen and Olivia Wilde and why they are the way they are and, you know, stuff about their kids and learning. And when you have these two entities that are just dropped into it with Edward Norton, who, by the way, is one of my favorite actors ever. I love Ed Norton. First time I saw him in Primal Fear, I was just floored. And then Fight Club and all the other movies he's done since, he's always great on screen. And Penelope Cruz is a very emotional, emphatic actress as well. She's been around doing it for easily over 30 years, married to Javier Bardem, and she's been a fixture in film for quite some time. And here she's putting on another great performance. She's a therapist. So putting a therapist in the middle of all of this as well and seeing how the relationships kind of unfold throughout the night is just a lot of fun. And what I loved about this is the how much I laughed. I wasn't expecting to have laughed as much as I did in this. I thought, you know, like this isn't anything new. This is Woody Allen's been making movies like this forever, where just people are talking and talking and talking. But when the dialogue is done, so it's actually written by Rashida Jones. People might know her from Parks and Recreation. She starred in Social Network. She wrote it also with another gentleman, Will McCormick. So they wrote Toy Story 4. You know, they've done another film called Celeste and Jesse Forever, which is another great little rom-com. But they're known for doing kind of more adult storytelling, you know, and especially about relationships. And this is just, it was a home run. I wasn't, Olivia Wilde's last film wasn't really a massive hit. It was a big sci-fi swing. It started, the name of the film escapes me right now, but there was a lot of controversy around her last movie. This film, way smaller, way, way smaller. She actually wasn't going to be one of the actresses. She was purely going to be the director, but then Edward Norton and Seth Rogen convinced her to come and play the part because they just thought she'd be the best at it. And she's wonderful. You really get involved in their lives and the emotional swings in it, and it's just a very well-made adult comedy. It's a breath of fresh air for something like this to get a cinematic release as well. So I was very happy when I heard this was going the big screen, and I watched it thankfully with a packed cinema, and I'm going to have to watch it again because there were points where people were laughing so much I couldn't hear
1: you
6: some
1: couldn't
6: of the dialogue.
1: Hear, yeah.
6: So I was like, okay, I'm going to have to watch this again. And Seth Rogen is the big surprise for me because anyone who knows him from, like, you know, stoner comedies from when he first came out,
1: yeah,
6: you know, and with Knocked Up and, you know, 40-Year-Old Virgin, yep, all those. He's known more with comedy. But when he does an acting performance, for example, he was in Steve Jobs against Michael Fassbender. When he puts on, you know, acting chops, he really does very well.
1: Yeah, he comes through.
6: Yeah, and here he's kind of like a downtrodden husband who just feels like his wife doesn't respect him. And the way his emotions come out throughout the film is just – not something I would have expected out of someone,
1: okay,
6: if you typecast him as pure comedy. But everyone else is hitting on four cylinders, especially Ed Norton and Penelope Cruz, who are kind of a very strange couple. But again, it's emotionally strong, and you do definitely get wrapped up in their lives. And when you see how it ends, I found it very satisfactory. But it's just a very smart, well-told.
1: How long's the movie?
6: An hour and 45 minutes.
1: Oh, so it doesn't keep you too long. All right, we've got a grab from an early scene in the movie. Let's take a listen.
3: Are you sure we are not interrupting something?
7: No, it's great. It's good. It's good for you.
3: Yeah,
7: it's great for us. Okay. Yeah, we love. Yep.
8: It took you a while to come to the door.
3: Taiwan.
8: And it sounded like you were arguing.
3: No filter.
8: No, I just want to be honest. We were at the door before we rang, and we could hear you were fighting.
7: Oh, we were fighting, yeah.
9: Bit of a contentious environment in here, so I understand if that's repellent to you. No hard feelings, you know what I mean? Completely understand, you know?
8: We love a contentious environment.
1: Okay. The invite is in cinemas if you want to check that one out. To streaming now, if you're just looking to chill at home. What are you bringing us tonight, E?
6: I've got a wrestling biopic for you. I love the sports biopics, and we've brought many here in the past. Here is one of my favorite genres, professional wrestling. We've spoken about this in the past. And sometimes when I bring this up, a lot of people scoff or roll their eyes, but I will always defend it to the dying breath. There is no better storytelling than in professional wrestling. It's been going. This story actually is set during between the period of 1930s to the 1950s. It tells the stories of Mildred Burke, who was considered the Queen of the Ring. She's the first professional female wrestler, and she was actually the first female in America to ever be paid $1 million in any sports capacity. So she's the first million-dollar athlete in American sports history. Directed by Ash Edvaldson, and the only reason I bring that up is because his dad directed Rocky and The Karate Kid, two of my favorite movies ever. So this is kind of like in the same spiel where it's a biopic about a professional wrestler, but it tells the story. It's a time period piece. And that's another thing that I love about this type of movie, the authenticity they give to the actual time period that it's set in. And, yeah, it's back then, it's not like what the way we have it now, you know, where it's almost considered a mainstream sports entertainment. Now, back then, professional wrestling was kind of like a carny act on the side of when you go to the circus and there'll be a sideline and someone will be there doing moves. And back then, people actually thought that stuff was real. It's called kayfabe, and it's the idea of keeping the rivalry is secret. So even though you're friends behind closed doors, when you're in front of the audience, you're complete rivals and you hate each other. And that art form is just such a – it was easy to do back then because, you know, there was no sports media. You could easily keep something like that secret. Now it's impossible. Now you can go on and everyone knows about how wrestling is done. It's lost some of its love or some of its appeal, at least I think. So I can't watch today's version of it. That's why I'm always thinking about the old versions of it. And I don't even know why I liked wrestling back in the day. So in 1984, WrestleMania 1, I saw an ad for it and I begged my dad to let me stay up until midnight so I can watch it on Channel 10. I had no idea what it was. All I knew is I saw Hulk Hogan, I saw Mr. T, who I knew from the A-Team. They were in a tag team together and it was like watching superheroes in the real life, and I just had to see it. And that's why wrestling kind of has such a massive following, because people usually enjoy it when they're young and they kind of grow up with it. And that's why it is a soap opera, because that's what you're watching. You're watching good versus bad. It's the ultimate good versus bad story. But watching this version of it and watching Mildred Burke become who she became was fantastic. She is just and kind of an inspiring story considering all the stuff that she had to go through, because even though it was kind of like a side act, it wasn't legal in a lot of states, like if you were having all women wrestling, wasn't a thing, impossible. So they show you all the trials and tribulations she had to go through. And the actress Emily Bett Rickards, whose major role before this was a show called Arrow, was a DC show called Arrow, and she is a firecracker. She's easily the best part of this movie. She's the one that pushes narrative all the way through. And it's a woman who doesn't take no for an answer. She's physically gifted. She doesn't want to be a waitress. She wants to go out and she wants to wrestle, but she's got all these obstacles that she's got to try to overtake to get what she wants to get to. And the cast that follows with her is also great. Josh Lucas is in this, star of Yellowstone, Ford and Ferrari. One of my favorite actors ever, Walton Goggins, plays an old school promoter. And what I love about this is, because I like to think that I've watched a lot of wrestling, but my history comes from the 80s and 90s and onwards. This is way before that. And what it makes me do is go in and kind of find out a bit more about, like, the promoter that Walton Goggins plays. It was a real, you know, real world personality. And it made me want to learn more about him and the kind of things that he had to do to get women's wrestling from where it was to where it was going to be. And it's just a fascinating story, and to see the kind of obstacles, and some of them stupid. You know, this I found a lot of similarities in this movie with the film Christy, the one with Sydney Sweeney, about the first professional female boxer. There's a lot of similarities in this, but this is more of a nuts and bolts version of what happened during that time. It's very lean. There isn't a lot of time wasted with, you know, too much relationshipy stuff. It's all about this is what she wants to do, these are the obstacles she had to go to, and these are the things that she accomplished. And there are a lot of names in here that people might know. Like, there's a character of Mae Young. Anyone who watches wrestling today would know her. She wrestled up until she was, I believe, the age of 90. She was doing it until, you know, WWF for quite some time. And she's a character in this film, and you see where she first started with, and that was interesting. And so, if you have, if you do like just a sports biopic, you know, a basic one that hits all the, you know, the right spots and is enjoyable, this movie is great. And if you enjoy history and want to learn about the, wrestling, and you want to get some of the history about it, especially one about the pioneering history, because very few stories are about the female wrestlers that where they came from back then. There's a great show called Glow that they kind of did recently. I think that was on Netflix that focuses in on this sport. But this is the early versions of that, what they had to do to go through. And they had to go through a whole bunch of stuff. Female, you know, sexism, racism, because they started bringing in African-American fighters as well. And you get to see all that stuff play out. And it's enjoyable and it's fun. And because you know how it all ends up, you're there to enjoy the ride. You're not really surprised by it. You know, this isn't going to, you know, reinvent the wheel or anyway, but it's an enjoyable story and teaches you a lot about the time period that you definitely would not have known about in the time.
1: All right, let's hear a little of the trailer of Queen of the Ring.
10: Oh, honey.
11: I had a bad dream.
12: Only dreams that we make come true, are we?
13: We're going to wish away all those bad thoughts.
14: One, two, three.
15: I promise you, my son. Our lives together will be special.
16: Where's your little boy's father, anyway?
17: Mr. I ain't gonna marry no circus freak.
18: He done left me over this.
19: Billy Wolf!
16: I'm really curious to see what you can do with her.
20: You barely know him!
21: He's the only man that's ever believed in my dream.
16: We got a job to do tonight. You go out there, you wrestle your heart out.
1: All right, Queen of the Ring is on Prime, Amazon Prime, if you want to check that out. That is a movie, drama, if it's your thing. And we're ending tonight. I don't know, is this one?

0: And we're ending tonight. I don't know, is this one another kind of biopic? This one's Nirvana, the band, the show, the movie, Ehab. What's this one about?
1: Yeah, so when you hear Nirvana, people might think we're talking about the band.
0: Yeah.
1: Yeah, well, that is not the case at all. This is called Nirvana, the band, the show, the movie. It has nothing to do with that, the Nirvana band from the 90s.
0: With okay, Kurt Cobain, does it just have to do with, okay, then what does it have to do with?
1: It has to do, though, still with music. So this is a independent film directed by Matt Johnson. People will know him from Blackberry. He was director of one of my favorite. He's actually one of my favorite filmmakers for right now. He's kind of like an independent filmmaker, but he's kind of like a force of nature. Anyone who would see him do interviews, he's the kind of guy that gets up and just jumps around. And what's so great about this movie is the premise of it. So the last one we spoke about was very basic and something that's you've seen 100 times. I guarantee you've never seen a movie like this before. Okay. So this, I'll give you the basic premise. Matt and Jay, they continue their seemingly impossible mission to book a concert at Toronto's legendary Rivoli music venue. And I'll give you a quick background. This movie stems from a YouTube TV series that started around 2007 by Matt Johnson and one of his best friends. And they're the main characters of this film. And the story is, so if you have never seen the YouTube series, it doesn't matter. You can watch this film and you might want to go into the series once you've seen the film, but you don't need to know anything about it. Just go in and enjoy the premise of what you're about to enjoy. And Serene, this is kind of a crazy story. It is sci-fi comedy. It's a time travel story, believe it or not.
0: Okay.
1: And what I will say is that the reviews for it from both critics and fans is, like, if you look on Rotten Tomatoes, it's around the 96% for both. So this is one of those rare movies where both the crowds and the critics see the same thing. And it's basically praising the originality of the story. Because before you know it, they find themselves caught up in a time travel caper where they sent back to 2008. And this is a movie done guerrilla filmmaking at its best. A lot of the scenes were done without permits. If you want to really delve into it, I believe one of them was arrested for trying to do something that got into the movie. These are Canadian filmmakers. They very proudly Canadian. There's a lot of that comes out in this. The film's set in Canada. Toronto's a big star in this film. And it's an improv movie. So they have an idea of what they want to achieve, but they set the camera down and they basically let it play out. And whatever happens, happens. And it's always enjoyable. It's always funny. It's very strange, which is what I kind of really enjoyed about it. But what I really enjoyed is that there was nothing boring in it.
0: Okay.
1: From start to finish, it's only 1 hour and 39 minutes and it's lightning speed. And it's shot like a handheld kind of way. Like if you've watched The Office, you know, that kind of documentary.
0: Yep. Yeah, that movement.
1: Kind of way. Yeah, but because you're the enthusiasm of the filmmakers, you just can't help but get, you know, kind of caught up in what they're trying to achieve. And their whole thing is they want to perform at this legendary stadium. That's what the YouTube series is about. And this film takes it one step further with the time travel aspect of it, which is very original the way it's done. It's very clever. And just enjoyable. If you want something that's a little bit different that you've never seen before, this got a theatrical release, but a very, very small one. It's available on multiple streamers now and very, very worth a watch if you are looking for something that's a little bit different, because I guarantee you haven't seen any kind of narrative or story unfold like this. And it's a testament to the filmmakers themselves.
0: Okay.
1: I'm up for anything this director is going to put to film, I'm going to at least check out.
0: Okay.
1: Because the last three things he's put together, I've really enjoyed. And I don't see him, if he keeps up this kind of level of energy and originality, there's just going to be great things coming from this movie, from this filmmaker. But I can't really give too much away from it. Just know that it is a sci-fi semi-comedy musical.
0: That sounds is very weird, original. And the title itself, Nirvana, the band, the show, the movie. Let's hear a little of the trailer.
2: Time machine plan. This is going to be the last plan you and I ever have to do. And as far as I'm concerned, Nirvana, the band, is playing the Rivoli tonight. We have the RV, deck it out like the DeLorean.
3: God! So it's a full time machine.
2: Okay, watch this.
3: Hold on to your butts.
2: The time machine worked, and we are in 2008.
0: There you go. Nirvana, the band, the show, the movie. That's on multiple streamers for rent if you want to

0: check that one out. Comedy action. The remarkable true story of Mildred Burke, if you're up for Queen of the Ring, that's a drama on Prime Video. And if you want to head out to the big screen, go and check out The Invite. Also a comedy for, I suppose, they're heavyweights, aren't they? Olivia Wilde, Seth Rogen, Edward Norton and Penelope Cruz, if you want to check that one out. Ehab, thank you very much. As always, can't wait to see what you bring us next Friday night. Have a wonderful weekend.
1: Can't wait. Looking forward to it. You have a great night as well and weekend, and talk to you next week. See you soon. Bye.
0: Thanks, Ehab. Movies and TV enthusiast Ehab Rashid. Our tech update is next with Dr. Erica Mealy.
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0: All right, time to get a look at what's news in tech this week with Dr. Erica Mealy, our wonderful computer science lecturer from UniSC. Hey there, Erica.
4: Hey, how you doing?
0: I'm okay, a bit baffled, but then again, when we chat and tech comes
4: around. I mean, there's at least three particularly weird things I've brought you this week.
0: Indeed, you have, but only you can bring it. And it's an opportunity for me to go, okay, let's see where this takes us. So why are mirrors and fish tanks among some of the weirdest things that might be messing with our Wi-Fi, Erica?
4: Well, this is an interesting one. And look, as a technologist, I think we learn about these things, but we don't necessarily tell other people about them.
0: Oh, okay.
4: And so there's this idea that, you know, if your Wi-Fi in your house is bad, some of the things that can cause it might not be the things you necessarily think of first. And so if, you know, your fish tank, you might have a beautiful big tropical fish tank. If it's between you and your router, chances are it's actually slowing down your browsing or your doom scrolling, depending on what you're doing, because the signal doesn't go through the water very well, much like light doesn't go through water very well. Other things that can interfere are, like you said, mirrors. And that's because the signal we use is like a radio signal, and it's like a light wave, which also reflects off a mirror. So some of these kinds of things, and some of the things we don't always think about, are where are the pipes in our walls?
0: Okay.
4: So if your house has copper pipes with water in them, if there's enough of those in a wall, that can make your signal poor.
0: Mm-hmm.
4: If you're in a brick house. But I think my favourite part of this article, which has come out from the BBC this week, is that the most likely one that, or most unlikely, I think, sorry, is the humble microwave.
0: Okay.
4: So, and there's a story they've told of an office that was picking up strange, it was actually a telescope facility that would pick up some really weird signals. And they're like, oh, is it a solar flare? Is it a, no, it was the dodgy old microwave in the office, because it always happened around lunchtime.
0: Hmm.
4: They should be fairly well shielded, modern microwaves, but the older it gets, the more beat up it gets. But there's really strange things that happen when we put whole systems together, mm-hmm, and don't necessarily think about how they interplay. It was a story of a smart building where they had smart lifts and smart lighting and various other things. But all of the Internet of Things, which is what we call all those smart lights and sensors and things, they'd all go on the fritz when the lift went to a certain level. And they couldn't work out why, but it was some kind of radio frequency interference that was being generated by the electric motor of the lift, but only on a certain floor in the building.
0: There you go.
4: So weird things in tech that happen when we put whole systems together and go,
0: why is that glitching? What's happening? You've made me think about where my router is, and I'm like, okay, no mirror. I don't have a fish tank. Microwave's in the kitchen. I think I'm all right.
4: Yeah, probably. They do say one of the best ideas is to get it as high as possible.
0: Oh, okay.
4: So that you, because the then it can sort of, like, I guess, waves falling down, like water might fall down.
0: Mm.
4: And there's probably less obstructions up high. So if you think about, most people often put it near their telly or something like that, because it's probably also connected to the TV signals and all those sorts of things.

0: But there's often a lot of equipment in the way if you do things like that. But if you can get it up onto the top of the bookcase or the top of the key TV cabinet, quite often it gets a better line of sight. The strange things that, probably technologists know about but don't always talk about.
1: It's like, yeah, we don't really need to just keep this on the... Why don't you talk about it?
0: Well, I mean, I don't know. We are now. Yes. Thank you, BBC.
1: Thank you, BBC.
0: But, it's definitely one of those things where it probably would come up if you were trying to work out why your signal was bad. But if you don't happen to have a family member who's in tech, it may not get suggested to you. So, interesting things.
1: It is. And I don't think you'd think mirrors or fish tanks. That's not something that would come to mind. Because sometimes you try and do troubleshoot in your mind in terms of, what could be disrupting the signal. But, I found mirrors and fish tanks quite interesting. But when you explain it, the fish tank one particularly, in terms of moving through water, that makes sense. And then mirrors as a reflector.
0: It makes sense, but it's never something you just think straight out of the box.
1: That's right.
0: But
1: you wouldn't. Now, not so much Wi-Fi, this next one you've brought us, but our phones and our bodies. So we talk a lot about the effect on our minds in terms of these devices that we hold in our hands that, God, we shouldn't even be calling them phones anymore. They're handheld computers.
0: Well, they're everything. They're addiction devices.
1: They are indeed. But, there's an article that's come out in terms of the effects that it has on our phone, on our bodies physically.
0: Yeah, and I think actually might link back to something we've talked about in the past, because I know some colleagues of mine at the University of Sunshine Coast actually found that you can get a bony protrusion in your neck because you tilt your head forward. But this particular article goes a bit beyond that and looks at all the different ways using a device is changing your body. So everything from, and I have to admit to this as well, having a callus on your pinky finger, which is where you balance the phone. Uh-huh. I was reading that and I'm like, yeah, I have one of them.
1: Oh, okay.
0: I'm guilty because I balance it on my phone. I put my little pinky underneath and then I've got my thumb there and my hands to be able to type. But yeah, so from that through to, upsetting your neck. So the posture you use, particularly when you've got a laptop that's quite low or a phone in front of you, it's actually putting up to 27 kilos of pressure on your neck. And so doing that repeatedly can actually lead to degeneration in your joints. And they've even nicknamed it tech neck. So you can go see your physio to get your tech neck looked at. But it can even actually reduce your lung capacity, because when you fold forward, you actually sort of close your shoulders down, and it can actually give you less lung capacity as well. So it's not even just the neck and the headaches we can expect. There's some other ones too, but even things like they think maybe it's giving us more wrinkles on our necks and our chins.
1: Okay.
0: Because we're leaning forward so much. Mm. So apparently there's not enough evidence to definitively show that yet.
1: Hey, eyesight's a big one.
0: It is a big one. Mm. And they've actually got talking about a longitudinal study, so a 20-year study that's actually looking at the progression of some eye issues for kids. And one of the things I actually found was it's not actually close work tasks. Because, I mean, 20 years ago, we probably weren't using the phones exactly like we are now. But it's not so much that the close work tasks harmed your eyesight. It's actually that going outdoors, which you don't tend to do when you're on your phone, actually has a protective feature for your eyesight.
1: Okay.
0: And so I didn't know your eyes released dopamine. I knew that was in the brain. I didn't know it was in your eyeballs too. But apparently the bright light outside can stimulate a release of dopamine from your retina, which actually can help protect your eyes as they're developing. So it's not necessarily the phone itself or the tech itself that's harmful. It's what you do when you're on it, which is probably sit indoors in the dark and not move around too much.
1: Right. Okay. I understand.
0: Mm. Yeah. And then of course, there's the whole blue light that's supposed to disrupt your sleep and those kinds of things. So considering those ones as well. But even also impacting our hand strength, Those

0: But they did say that, you know, clicking and swiping might actually improve your hand-eye coordination. There is a tiny sliver of silver.
1: There's a positive.
0: In there.
1: Yeah.
0: Well, I mean, last week we were talking about the fact that I actually made a basketball hoop from a wheelchair basketball chair.
1: Right.
0: And I could not do that in high school. So the only possible thing that could have helped me.
1: You
0: I
1: reckon?
0: Think,
1: do you reckon, Erica?
0: Maybe. I think maybe that's
1: is that a
0: little bit anecdotal. But yeah, take care of how we're looking after ourselves and if we're using them too much.
1: Yes, for sure. It's that whole look up. But even just when you, like, even when you come up from it, like look up from it, it's almost like you're gasping. Not like a gasp for air, but I am going to use gasp for air because you're like, oh, hang on, what's – you readjust it. Yeah,
0: You sit up and you push your shoulders all the way back and you lean back and sort of flex and go, oh, that's right,
1: that's
0: I can
1: it.
0: Bend the other way.
1: Yes, and just kind of, oh, I'm back to, I don't know, the land of the living somehow. I do, and even I'll sometimes, you know, notice that. And that's not me being on it for a long period of time. That's the thing. I've clocked it. Even if it's just a few, when I just notice, oh, my goodness, here I am. I'm flicking, nothing. Just for a minute, maybe 2 minutes. And then just coming up from it is, yeah, it's not a nice I can't quite put it into words or articulate it, but it's not a positive experience. One's where I'm going, oh, God, okay, that's – you've got to go. That's I'm really done with you. And it's only been about a minute or two. It's really – I'm not sitting there for an hour, but I'll clock it just in terms of, you know, just my whole physical – I mean, I know you're talking about some specifics with your neck and with your hands, but even just a whole body experience, gosh.
0: It is. You kind of close down and you're very
1: yep.
0: – Yeah, and I think the whole thing they talk about with the doom scrolling can also be a little bit of you almost dissociate with the outside world.
1: Yeah.
0: You don't pay attention to other things. And I think children are a great way to bring you back and ground you in reality. Like, did you listen to what I just said? No, mummy was reading something. Sorry. I'll come back
1: Heads
0: now.
1: Up on that one. Yeah, for sure. Now, I really want to do, I want the silly one to end on because it's fun. I'm going to throw to you. You've got a couple more. You've got the Smart Rider one on robo taxis, or you've got Pokemon Go players.
0: Oh, look, having been at an AI conference this week down in Sydney, I'm going to go the robo taxi because it's got a bit of AI in it, but happy 10th anniversary to the Pokemon Go. They had a whole heap of them in Times Square this week, and they together, 1,500 of them, defeated a Mega Mewtwo. They had an actual live battle on the screens in Times Square. So if you're a Pokemon Go person, go have a
1: read
0: of
1: that. You'll know exactly what Erica's talking about because I don't. Go and have a look at it.
0: Right. But no, so the other one is there were some very naughty teenagers, as teenagers are sometimes want to do, in California. So California have those autonomous taxis, the Waymos, and a few other ones, which we've talked about heaps of times. But this time it wasn't the car misbehaving. It was the car stopping the riders from misbehaving. And what happened was there was a couple of 15-year-olds getting drunk in the back of the taxi using a gel blaster, so like a they're sort of like paintball guns but slightly higher powered, that they had painted black to look like an assault rifle.
1: Goodness me.
0: And they were shooting they're called Orbeez, the little like kids' toy,
1: yep.
0: like gel pellets.
1: Oh, yeah.
0: So the car detected or at least flagged something and it was reviewed by Waymo.
1: Okay.
0: So the car pulled over, locked itself, called 911 and made sure that the little hooligans were arrested.
1: Wow.
0: Because it has internal cameras. And so arguably they were not in trouble because there's some exemption for these taxis related to you not actually driving.
1: Okay.
0: But again, underage in because 21 in California to drink, so they were very underage and they were shooting things from the taxi, so they have been banned from
1: Naughty
0: Waymo
1: and got in trouble.
0: They did because yes, when you're in the autonomous car, it's actually still watching you, but in this case it was for good. It stopped them harming and hurting passers-by or causing fear.
1: Yeah, There you go. Naughty teenagers.
2: And then the

0: 40.
1: Yes.
0: All
1: Last
0: right.
1: one.
0: To wrap up on this last one, tell me how the Met offices were overtaken by a rogue squirrel, Erica.
1: I love this. And it's like, Metis year hasn't exactly been a picnic.
0: Yeah. Give it to us
1: That's
0: in
1: how
0: about
1: they
0: a
1: start.
0: minute before we go. Yeah, go ahead.
1: So what happened was in Thailand, so not in their American offices, but in Thailand, a janitor accepted delivery of a package which contained a live squirrel. They don't know exactly why he had a live squirrel, but it got loose and ran all over the offices. And so at least one person actually got bitten and scratched while they were trying to catch it. It brought great pleasure and joy to all of the office mates. And not only that, they're having a field day internally, having created an AI generated video talking about HR training on squirrel related office best practices.
0: What? It wasn't this an outlier?
1: Of course, but the staff sort of took it and
0: They
1: had
0: took it
1: so
0: and ran
1: much
0: with
1: fun with it. That's it. So,
0: it.
1: as if they don't have enough to worry
0: I
1: about,
0: know, right?
1: now their own staff are letting squirrels loose in
0: That's
1: the
0: it.
1: building.
0: That's it. All right, Erica, it's always a pleasure. It's a good fun one to end on. Thank you for what you bring us all the time. Can't wait to chat with you in a couple of weeks.
1: Sounds fabulous. We'll talk then.
0: Take care, Dr. Erica Mealy, Computer Science Lecturer at UniSC, for our tech update there. The news is coming up soon. Then on the other side of that, it's nightlife. You'll be with Libby Gore tonight. And Libby is the quiz on nightlife tonight.
2: Oh, it is. How are you, Serena?
0: I'm well, thanks.
2: It is on the nightlife, and I just need to ask before we even start, I'd love you all to tune in, but I am not great at quizzes, so I will need your help this evening in terms of making sure that the quiz gets to air in that way that you like it delivered. Because, Serena, I have heard that the nightlife audience, which I'm minding just for the next 6 nights while Suzanne gets a very well-earned break, because it's chilly out there and you've got to warm up somehow. She's taking just these 2 weekends off, so I'm lucky enough to be able to come and be with you, but I'm not really skilled at a quiz. Serena, are you aware of how the audiences respond to them? Do you think I'm going to be okay?
0: I reckon you're going to be just fine. You are in awesome hands with nightlife
2: Ah.
0: listeners and the quiz, Libby. So much.
2: I hope so. So the quiz will be coming up at midnight, as always. And I just wanted to reassure you all of that everything is in one piece at the moment. But it's a brand new studio and there's a whole lot of gorgeous, shiny buttons I've never pressed before. So I just ask for your patience and maybe there'll be a little bit of extra excitement on the nightlife that you
0: No.
2: never really get.
0: No doubt. Libby, have a wonderful show. I'll chat with you on Sunday night.
3: ABC News, good evening. I'm William Howard Evans. At least 12 people are now known to have died in a wildfire in southern Spain. Some of the victims have been found inside vehicles which had been engulfed by flames, as the BBC's Guy Hedgecote reports.
4: The Andalusia government has described this as the worst fire the region has seen in terms of its impact. Eyewitnesses told emergency services that they saw a power cable fall, causing the fire to spread across a nearby forested area. Around 150 firefighters have been battling the fire throughout the night, with members of the military also deployed. Around 1,000 local residents have been evacuated from their homes. The Prime Minister, Pedro Sanchez, posted a message of condolence for the families of those killed or injured, expressing his enormous sadness and grief.
3: Authorities in the Philippines say at least 15 people have been killed by landslides caused by typhoon rainfall on the southern island of Mindanao. Typhoon Barfi is now heading for Taiwan, where more than 2,000 people have been evacuated. It's forecast to dump up to a metre of rain when it makes landfall on Saturday. Former colleagues of broadcaster Darren Hinch say his legacy will live on within the justice system following his death at the age of 82. The former senator's death was confirmed on air by his former radio station 3AW. Hinch was best known for his decades-long career in the media and his efforts to strengthen laws around sexual and violent offenders. Tanya Maxwell served as a Victorian MP representing Hinch's Justice Party from 2018 to 2022.
5: I look back now at many changes to the justice system and believe that a lot of

0: that was due to his years of advocacy.
1: South Australia Police says an incorrect claim that a woman's death was linked to this week's national Telstra outage has put an unnecessary strain on a grieving family. Sophie Landau reports.
2: SA Liberal Senator Karen Little posted on social media on Wednesday that a person had died after failing to reach 000. Police say a woman was found unresponsive, but after a successful call to 000, was taken to a regional hospital where she later died. SA Police Commissioner Grant Stevens says people with positions of responsibility need to exercise caution before making public statements.
3: There's been a level of scrutiny applied to this family that would not have ordinarily occurred.
2: Police say the woman's partner had some difficulty contacting relatives, which may have been misinterpreted.
1: Senator Karen Little has released a statement saying she offers her sincere apologies to the women's family for what they've been through and any confusion to the broader community. She says the concerns raised were based on information available at the time and the family should now have peace and privacy. The H5 strain of bird flu has been detected in an Australian seabird for the first time. Ashley Barraclough has more.
4: Previous confirmed cases have involved migratory birds from the subantarctic region. Agriculture Minister Julie Collins says CSIRO lab testing has confirmed the deadly strain in a greater crested tern found in Robe, South Australia. There have also been two further confirmed cases in South Australia and one in Western Australia, bringing the total number of detections to 12. Ms. Collins says there is still no evidence of mass mortality among wildlife and no evidence of any spread to agricultural settings.
1: Adelaide Crows defender Josh Worrell has been involved in a collision with a pedestrian. South Australia Police has confirmed it's investigating a collision between a car and a pedestrian in Adelaide's northwest that occurred earlier this morning. Worrell missed his side's morning training session, but the club expects him to play against the Gold Coast Suns tomorrow night. And the AFL has unveiled its strategy to get 100,000 people in India playing Australian rules football. It includes spending money on youth and grassroots programs and setting up an AFL India Talent Academy. AFL boss Andrew Dillon made the announcement during Indian Prime Minister Narendra Modi's visit to the MCG. He says they've learnt from previous efforts to grow the game overseas, including when they played AFL matches in China.
5: What we didn't have there was a sustainable community grassroots participation. And that's why the focus going into India is to do that. And then ultimately, there may be commercial rewards, there might be gains for points, but absolutely it's just to get that foundational support to grow the fandom, and then ultimately we'll see where it takes us.
1: Meanwhile, the next Men's Big Bash League cricket season will start with a game in India. It'll be played in the southern city of Chennai in December. ABC News.
6: Hello, it's Libby Gore with you on the radio, filling in for Suzanne Hill on the Weekend Nightlife, and I am delighted to be with you. Now, some of you might know me from my work at ABC Victoria, New South Wales earlier on, Hobart, Tasmania, even before that, maybe, El McFeast on the telly, but you would be very, very old. But tonight, I am just with you, and I am very thrilled to be here.

I just wanted you to know who was with you dangling their legs through the radio into your kitchen, or whether you might be driving back from the footy. It's incredibly fun because we get to make stuff up to share with you tonight, and I want you to join in. 1300 800 222 is the talkback number. You can ring at any time. You can text if you like, but it's not nearly as much fun because we can't talk. But that is 0467 922 702. And I thought tonight maybe we might have a little chat about this stuff that's going around in the ether about social cohesion. Now, don't cringe, but you have heard the line that you need to speak the language in order to participate, to be involved. Well, I got to thinking about that and I thought, what if you do speak the King's English? What if English is your natural language and you still can't be understood? We will explore.

all that very shortly in the program. I got to thinking about that and I thought, what if you do speak the King's English? What if English is your natural language and you still can't be understood? We will explore that very shortly in the program.

0: very thank you on behalf of the group and ourselves. I hope we pass the audition.
1: Comedy, music and tricky clues.
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6: Sure is. Taking it slow, taking it easy, because there are a lot of buttons that I'm not particularly familiar with. But very delighted to be with you, Sylvia. Thank you. Lovely little text message already. I am going to love having a chat, because quite frankly, this is my time of day. However, we do need to kick it off with the death of a Gen X icon. It's weird, isn't it? Yours and my icons, the people that we've grown up with, sadly, they're leaving us. And today, it was Darren Hinch.

0: That's life.
1: That's life.
0: That's what all the people say.
2: What a larger-than-life character he was. And, you know, he was satirised by Steve Vizard on Fast Forward. But what he did was he turned journalism into advocacy. There's been a bit of talk about that. And interestingly enough, it ties in with a further conversation that we'll have this evening with Tim Burrows, who's the publisher of Mumbarella Media. Tim, I don't think we've ever spoken before, but we've texted.
3: I believe you said a very polite no comment when I sent you a previous inquiry, Libby, but
2: one
3: that's
2: must
3: about
2: be
3: a different radio world, so that's probably a conversation for another day.
2: It's a conversation for another day, but I'm glad that we finally meet. And the Darren Hinch story is really quite fascinating because he went from newspapers to radio and then he became a crusader, actually, for issues.
3: Yeah, I mean, one of the things I was considering today, you know, when we heard this very sad news, was there aren't that many people who've been successful in three different mediums. You know, as you say, he was quite a serious newspaper journalist before, obviously, sort of making a name in both television and then radio, and then back to television again. And if you think about it, there were not really that many people who had been successful as broadcasters in both TV and radio. They are slightly different skills. But again, as you say, perhaps one of his points of difference was he managed to straddle that line of commentary and advocacy and journalism. So, you know, really there wasn't anybody else quite like him in achieving that?
2: I think there was, I mean, afterwards there was Steve Price in that, like, he created that tabloid kind of, that tabloid current affairs host who had an opinion, an editorial. I think on the radio there was Alan Jones, but he did editorials, like 3-minute editorials, say, or 90-second editorials on television programs. But Hinch had his own show, Hinch, actually, on 7.
3: Yes, that's right. And then, of course, he took it over to 10. And then very, very briefly, there was even a version of it on Sky News as well.
2: Wow.
3: So, you know, he sort of had, you know, various different iterations of it. And, of course, I think the one thing was he was always slightly dangerous to the media establishment as well, which was perhaps one of the attractions for his audiences.
2: Yeah, he was sort of an outsider, though he was an insider. He played

0: played outsider, though he was elite.
1: He did, and that might, of course, also explain why he met with a degree of success in politics as well, because, you know, he sort of chose not to align with one of the major parties, which again let him carry on sort of, you know, running his own agenda, speaking his own mind, and, you know, taking his fans and supporters with him.
0: He wasn't always careful. In fact, he did actually even spend some time in the clink for...
1: That's right. I believe three times. Now, on each occasion, it was different versions of some form of having challenged, spoken, talked about things which were limited in law, generally when there was another legal case going on, but always calling out what he saw as predators who the public needed to be warned about. Now, of course, the legal system would have said, you know, the principle of justice is that everyone needs a fair trial, so there are rules about what could be said. But, you know, you certainly couldn't accuse him of not following his own principles on that. All the way to prison.
0: And this is Darren Hinch's own words speaking about that.
2: I believe that jurors are very dedicated in what they do, and they can get rid of any extraneous ideas at all. But even in this case, I think that the man's right to a fair trial was superseded by the public interest. There were kids at risk, and when kids are at risk, I would feel more of a criminal if I hadn't done what I did.
0: My name is Libby Gore, and I am filling in for Suzanne Hill on the Weekend Nightlife. If you've just got a really big fright and thought, that's not Suzanne, it's not. It's Lib, and I'm here with you and Tim Burrows, who is the publisher of Mumbrella Media. And we're just kicking off today by remembering the amazingly huge life of Darren Hinch, who is one of our journalistic icons, really, for Gen X. Late boomers who are still around and influencing us, turning journalism into advocacy. And indeed, Tim, once he left journalism, actually, as you previously mentioned, starting up the Justice Party and going into Parliament himself to put that advocacy on the line.
1: Yeah, and again, you know, we have seen the path of other journalists go into politics, of course, but more unusual for him to do it himself with his own party as an individual, because, of course, you know, it's a lot harder to find power when you haven't got a party machine behind you.
0: But if you're if you're an independent in the Senate, as he did, kind of was, like, it's a bit like Keep the Bastards Honest, right? Australian Democrats.
1: Absolutely. You know, and I suppose that's one of the things is, you know, for people who want to be individuals, the Senate is perhaps the place to do it. But at the same time, sort of going in as a sort of first time senator and just navigating the systems and having an effect is, again, you know, was a huge achievement in its own right.
0: Annette's just sent me a text. Thank you, Annette. Darren Hinch, he wasn't Gen X. I mean, we're Gen X. I'm Gen X and you're Gen X and he's one of our boomer icons. That was what, you see, this is what happens when you haven't been on the radio just for a little while. Your words don't always come out in the order that you want them to. They come out in a jumbledy kind of thing, but I think we'll get back in the saddle and have a nice little gallop around the race course very shortly, because I'm still, like, my heart's still going a little bit pump, pump, pump. Can you hear it, Tim? Do I sound like I'm excited?
1: No, I've always admired your nice, calm-sounding voice.
0: So calm. Shall I take that notion of advocacy, meanwhile sending our condolences to Darren Hinch's family, the extended blended family, because he did have a couple of wives, Jackie Weaver being the big showbiz one, her son Dylan. I'm sure all of Australia extends to you our sympathies. What a great man. Big loss. I spoke to Darren, Tim, I think when he had his liver transplant, and it kicked off a really funny conversation about people who had undergone organ transplants, things like kidneys and livers, and their tastes changed according to the person whose organ they received. So sometimes people were really into blue cheese when they'd hated it beforehand, which is quite bizarre.
1: Fascinating. Yes, genetics were a very, very curious thing, aren't they?
0: Yeah. 1-300-800-222. If you can back me up on that, if you've had an organ transplant and your tastes have changed and you wonder whether or not possibly it's come from the person who saved your life and you're happy to endure blue cheese, I love it. Listen, I want to talk to you about this. I wanted to talk to you, Tim, about, well, you know, about Kyle, about Carl, and about the Mad Effin' Witches, an advocacy group. They're not actually in Parliament, but they work behind the scenes in media to pressure, I guess, advertisers to withdraw money from stations and programs that they feel are misogynistic or not in the best interests of society. Tell me what you know about the Mad Effin' Witches.
1: Yeah, I guess it's, let's start at the beginning. The name comes from a text that Peter Dutton was talking about a journalist, the News Corp journalist, Samantha Maiden, who he described as a mad effing witch. But unfortunately for him, he sent that text to Samantha by mistake, who was very amused but put it in the public domain. And it became something sort of symbolic of, I suppose, women and the media. And it was adopted by MFW, as I guess people sort of mainly refer to them when they don't want to use the full name. And
0: is that an adverb? Is it an adverb where it sits, or is it a... No, it's an adjective.
1: I think we'll probably treat it as an adjective.
0: An adjective.
1: And they had picked up a... It wasn't the first time this strategy of sort of rallying people to lobby advertisers about people that that someone viewed as objectionable. It was a strategy we've talked about, sort of briefly touched on Alan Jones already. There was a campaign group called Sack Alan Jones, and that was in his 2GB days, which again had very similar strategies where they would, if they heard an advertiser on 2GB, they would urge their supporters to call that advertiser, to email that advertiser and ask them why they were supporting this particular show. And recently we've seen MFW run with that strategy with their volunteers and their supporters, sort of primarily their biggest scalp, I suppose, being Kyle Sandilands and the fact that he's no longer has a radio show in Sydney.
0: Yeah, well, it's interesting because not only does Kyle no longer have a radio show in Sydney and Carl is no longer on air with Channel 9, but I went to ARN not too long ago and, yes, it is, it's really me. Got some lovely text messages. Thank you so much. Tim, I went to ARN not so long ago and I walked in and it was like a ghost town. Like, no, but it was sad because, you know, when we were growing up, 3XY, like I'm a 70s girl, you'd go into the radio stations and it was alive and it was exciting and there was stuff happening and you kind of felt, I don't know, like you'd just die to get an icy cold can of Coke, you know. It was exciting and there was no one there. And I feel like the unintended consequence of these campaigns is also that people, well, that networks' advertising revenue goes and it's hard to get in the first place. Now, I'm not criticising Jenny Hill and the Mad Effing Witches. In fact, we should probably hear a little bit from them. I've got a grab from Jenny here so she can be part of the program. She did apologise for not being able to be here in person.
3: The core belief of MFW is that one of the biggest problem that we face is misogyny and its the things that go along with that, you know, racism, homophobia, transphobia. We didn't even want to do it at first because it seemed like a lot of hard work and we didn't think it would succeed. But somehow we just started a campaign purely recording the advertisers from Alan Jones's 2GB radio show and publishing the advertisers online, and people contacted them and the advertisers started to pull out, to our surprise, as much as anyone else's.
0: So is that an unintended consequence too, that maybe, I don't know, what do you think in terms of the ethics of it, that we want to get

0: rid and stop this messaging going out on the airwaves and being perpetuated, bad social messaging, and yet the consequence is that stations can collapse.
1: Yeah, look, one consequence we've seen, which is measurable, because ARN Media, the people who own Kiss FM, the radio station that the Kyle and Jackie O show had been on, was that that at their annual general meeting a couple of months back, they put a number to the amount of advertising dollars which they'd lost, which was, if memory serves, I think it was $26 million.
0: Oh, wow.
1: Certainly in the 20s, you know, and that at a time when ARN had, you know, like, and in fairness, like Southern Cross Austereo, the other big commercial company, they'd both had very large rounds of redundancies, you know, lots of radio jobs gone, particularly kind of in the regional radio side of things. So there's less talent coming up through now as the radio structure has changed. And, you know, this situation would not have helped that. Now, you know, in fairness, I don't think anyone would have said that commercial radio would have been doing great without this campaign.
0: Yes, because we've got all the fragmentation and podcasts and so many other options, YouTubes. Of course.
1: Yeah, correct.
0: Given
1: that
0: we're making compelling radio like this tonight, why would you go anywhere else, Tim?
1: Well, look, they always say that the best radio is live radio. You know, they say it's one of those, it should be a conversation that could only have ever happened, you know, on that day and in that place. And that's one of the great themes of sort of radio now, is are we moving away from that time as it becomes a little bit more, you know, potentially homogenized. And of course, that's one of the criticisms of the strategies of MFW is, you know, they are deciding for the audience what can and can't be heard. And, you know, there were plenty of people who were fans of Kyle Sandilands who miss him now that he's not there. And that's men and women. And, you know, are quite cross with MFW for taking away the person that they enjoyed listening to in the morning.
0: But I guess they can subscribe to his new program and listen to them in their privacy without subjecting the rest of society to him and having him shape. Because people on the radio are influential, right? Like you, what did they say? You can't be what you can't see, but you can't bear what you can't hear. Well, that doesn't actually rhyme, but you know what I'm saying. It's fascinating. It's fascinating what comes first, the chicken or the egg.
1: It is. And one of the kind of shocking things is sort of the last sort of year or so, or the 18 months of the Kyle and Jackie O show, was just how shocking that content was.
0: Oh, yeah.
1: And of course, you know, one of the issues there was, we do have a regulator in ACMA, the Australian Communications and Media Authority, and it was their job to regulate that show. And it was only when Sarah Hanson-Young, the Greens politician, challenged the boss of ACMA at Senate Estimates to read out a transcript from the Kyle and Jackie O show, that ACMA finally began to show an interest in regulating them. But by the time they even made a ruling that kind of threatened some sanctions, the show was already off the air.
0: Crazy. Can we role play just jumping? You're right to jump with me. Greta, who is a producer
1: I'm
0: here.
1: I'm quite happy to role play.
0: Will you role play? Greta, who is a producer here, and you'd know Greta because she's sometimes is with you on the radio. She asked me if I had ADHD because I jump around a lot. And I thought, well, if I do, it served me well, Greta. Like, undiagnosed, do it the old way, just channel it into work. I need to ask you about Anthony Albanese and was it Bush Barbie? We forgot to check the name of it. I didn't.
1: I believe the podcast is called Bush Deep, although I must confess I haven't actually listened to a full episode of it.
0: Isn't it funny that all the focus is on his answer rather than the actual podcast too? Like, what would you have done? Should we role play that? I mean, obviously setting it up. So she asked Anthony to play a game, shag it, date it, whatever, kiss it. And then he said, oh, I can't because I'm married. And then she said, no, pushed him. And so then he said, Kylie, and it was just a disaster. And then everyone's jumped all over him and said that he's sexist and he's bloke at the pub and he was blah, blah, blah. But What would you have said if you were him and I was Bush Deep Girl and I'd said to you, go on, tell me, what would you have said?
1: Well, that is the huge question, isn't it? Because his two options are show a sense of humour and play along, or be a po-faced politician to say, well, that's a, you know, terribly sexist question that I'm not going to entertain. You know, that would be, you know, demeaning, which even if that was his first instinct, it was not the vibe of the podcast. And of course, he'd made the decision to go along on a podcast in the same way that he often goes on FM radio to try and show her something of a sense of humour. So, you know, clearly he made the decision in the heat of the moment to entertain the conversation. But, you know, let's remember it was he just said a name, you know, and I think if one read the reporting rather than listening to it, one might think he was using the phrase shag rather than, you know, his interviewer. So it was one of those extraordinary ones where the media story was certainly, you know, bigger than the moment. You know, I think I counted two or certainly maybe even three different columns about it in the Australian Financial Review, you know, including lawyers saying that if somebody said this in a workplace, they'd be fired. And one did find themselves wondering, well, probably it'd be the person who was asking the questions who might be more in the spotlight, if anyone. But it was, it's fascinating how politicians need to navigate the kind of the wider, you know, kind of media sphere now. You know, but and yet they can't not play in that world. You know,
0: I reckon he should have said, Nikki, you are trying to get me into trouble because I cannot win. If I answer your question, I'm going to get into trouble. And if
1: that
0: I don't answer,
1: a very good answer.
0: I don't answer yes. your question, it'll look like I'm a stick in the mud. But actually,
1: yes, sometimes,
0: as much as yes. I'd like to answer your question, I work with some very hardline feminists and I would get my butt kicked from ear to kingdom come if I dared give you an answer.
1: Sometimes the best thing can be just to break the fourth wall.
0: Yeah.
1: And you know, it's funny if the other politician who I've noticed does that very, very well, if ever you listen to Penny Wong on things like when she appears on Insiders, she will call out the dynamics behind a question.
0: I think that's perfectly reasonable. And in fact, I've missed Penny Wong commenting on this. I wish Penny Wong had said something like, I'm really disappointed in him. He should have pushed back. And it's okay to push back against questions. You don't have to be polite and answer them. Like maybe if Katie Gallagher and Penny Wong had jumped in and publicly chastised him good-naturedly, it mightn't have gone so bad.
1: Yeah, I think so. And the other thing
0: I've got a job to do. Hang on. There's someone very, very important at the door who's coming in. Stand by, Tim. Just hang on. This is The Nightlife. My name is Libby Gore. Surprise, I'm standing in for Suzanne Hill for a couple of weekends, and I would like to welcome all the NRL states to the program. That's why I'm playing this.
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0: Well, got that backwards. That was a little bit of dyslexic button pressing there from me. Tim, I was meant to play that one first and then say, hey, NRL people, come on board. It's The Nightlife. Lovely to have your company. I'm with Tim Burrows, who's the publisher of Mumbrella Media, and we were just talking about the Anthony Albanese imbroglio with Bush Deep podcaster Nikki Osborne, how he should have answered the question, could he have pushed back with humour, and should his own front bench have jumped in and good-naturedly chastised him? What would you give him in terms of a mark for that, Tim, should that have happened?
1: Mm-hmm. I mean, one has to look back at what then happened, and let's also accept that it was a very, very quiet news day when it all came along, which was one reason why it became such a big headline, I think. But yes, it's a 4 out of 10 at best, isn't it, for the whole thing?
0: But, a bit of a mess.
1: But at the same time, you know, politicians do now have to play in that podcasting world. You know, we look at the US, for instance, where, you know, there was an argument that one of the key mistakes Kamala Harris made up against Donald Trump was not going on the Joe Rogan podcast when she was invited, and Donald Trump did. And sometimes if you're trying to sort of reach beyond the kind of the most engaged sort of political listeners, you know, you have to go where the audience is.
0: You certainly do. And the audience is with us tonight, Tim. They're loving your conversation. Thank you so much for being with us.
1: Oh, that's always my pleasure.
0: Lovely to chat. It's hard not being in the same room, isn't it? But that's what happens when you're on the Weekend Nightlife and you're right across Australia. You are omnipotent, sitting up there, looking down across from Balaclava to Bundaberg, welcoming people one and all to a program designed to give you a bit of joy at the end of the week, a bit of conversation, a little bit of joy. And also, when I say joy, I mean gratitude, actually, for some great artists that have left huge imprints in our heart. Also today, we learnt that Bonnie Tyler died unexpectedly from complications. Now, you might have heard this on the radio earlier in the day. I don't actually care because I haven't heard it in full today. I've only heard snippets and I'm aching to hear this. I think I first heard it in dancing class. I know, cray cray. Those who think I have ADHD will also go berserk to know that once upon a time we used to go to dancing class and Suzy Quatro was big, and I don't know how the enfant terrible got a little bit older, but as a nice middle-aged woman, I would like to play you this. It's Total Eclipse of the Heart. It is in full and it is Bonnie Tyler. And then after that, what makes a good story? A human being that's still alive, having their story turned into a mini-series. Who gets the say as to whether you deserve to be history? First up, it's Bonnie. This is The Weekend Nightlife. My name is Libby Gore.

0: wrote that? It was Jim Steinbeck, the guy who did all of Meatloaf's stuff. Can you not hear the big wall of sound and the big orchestral stuff? That is very Meatloafian. So I heard that story this morning on the radio, which is why you listen to the radio, because you hear little snippets of this, that and the other. And I can tell you that I heard it on the radio this morning and I was fascinated because I thought, that's right. And Bonnie had that voice because she had a throat operation when she was in her teens and it left her with this gritty thing that initially was a flaw and it became her greatest strength. Don't you love that? Like, the thing that you think is the worst about you turns out to be your superpower. Just like my ADHD.
1: I'm Maureen McGillicuddy.
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0: Okay, so there has been a lot of talk about Australian values and how you and I can be more cohesive as a society. There's a Royal Commission on, there are parliamentary yelling matches about what makes you Australian and what doesn't. And then Pauline Hanson actually summed up that conversation in this little snippet that I grabbed from her press club. Just listen. Don't judge. Just listen. This is what she said.
7: The 2021 census showed 23% speak a language other than English at home. How can you generate social cohesion if people can't speak the language?
0: And I thought to myself, you have got a point, but something that you haven't thought of is, how can you generate social cohesion if you can speak the language, but no one understands you? And this is the fate that befalls hundreds and thousands of immigrants that we have in this country from Scotland. I can't understand a word they're saying. I never have.

0: fever into you.
1: Sing along, Australia.
0: But I would walk 500 miles an hour.
1: Where does this accent come from? Can you tell me? I bet you can't. Unless, of course, you've got one. I'd love you to give me a call. 1-300-222. Everyone's listening now. The sport has finished. If you have a Scottish accent and it has beset you in your life, it's either helped you or it's hindered you. I'd like to know how. Alexandra Whittam is going to join us now. She's an accent coach who has got some very interesting things to tell us about the Scottish accent, which perhaps you didn't realise. Why it sounds the way it sounds, almost not English, when quite frankly, it's part of the empire. Good morning to you, Alexandra. Good evening to you, Alexandra.
2: Hello, Libby. Hi.
1: Lovely to chat with you. I was fascinated when I saw that you actually ran workshops in Scottish dialect.
2: Oh, yes. Oh, yeah. Lots of actors signed up for that one. We had 134 people interested in developing their Scottish accent.
1: Where does it come from? Do you know how it became so broad?
2: Well, I think this is a fascinating thing about the Scottish Standard English accent, which is maybe what we think of when we think about the Scottish accent. It's actually on a continuum.

0: continuum of Scottish English accent through to the Scots language, which is actually a sister language to English. It's a different language in the same way that maybe Norwegian and Swedish are sister languages. So when we think about some of the features of Scottish, such as the ne ending, didn't cane, that nae ending, and certain words like we and bairn, these are Scots words. They're actually another language.
1: Is there a difference in dialect depending upon which part of Scotland you are in?
0: Absolutely. There are many, many Scottish accents and dialects, and depending on where you are in Scotland, your accent might be closer to what we might think of as a standard English accent. So if you're in Edinburgh, you might have a sound which is a little bit more what we might consider forgive me, middle class kind of accent, which has many features of a English word usage and pronunciation. And then you go to certain other places and you've got more Gaelic, which is the Scottish Gaelic sound. And you go other places and you've got influences of Old Norse and Old English more coming through. So really, in terms of word usage, in terms of prosody or musicality, and in terms of pronunciation, it really does change a lot, depending on region, depending on class, depending on who someone is and how they think of themselves, their personality, their identity. This can change radically.
1: So you see, we're talking about, and now we have to jump in and be, because there's one thing to commentate and there's another thing to actually live the experience. So I want to play you a little clip from Billy Connolly, and he's Glaswegian, right?
0: That's correct, yeah.
1: And he's talking about Sean Connery, and he was from Edinburgh.
0: Yes.
1: Here we go.
2: We had a wee party. It was a Sunday afternoon, and I was making soup. Pamela said, "Sean Connery's just phoned, he can't find the place." I said, "It's easy to find." I told him like twice or three times. I went out to find him, and he was at the side of the road next to the fire station. I said, "Where the fuck happened to you? Oh, ridiculous directions you give me. I couldn't find the place." I said, "Have you not got one of those direction finders?" And, "Oh, I don't know how it worked, then." I said, "For f***ing sake, you're James Bond."
1: I didn't understand what he said, but I understand that it's funny. Alexandra, we've got a caller.
0: Yes.
1: It is Stuart from Lake Macquarie. Hey, Stuart. Have I got you up there? Nah, he's not there. First.
0: Oh, no.
1: David, it doesn't matter. Doesn't matter. Are you there,
0: Hi,
1: Stu?
0: Stuart.
1: He's not there. We'll have to sort those phones out. Tell me,
0: yeah.
1: What is the biggest misconception people have about Scottish accents?
0: I think one of them is that there is a one Scottish accent, and that I think can be quite stumping for someone who's trying to learn the accent because, you listen to Billy and then you listen to Sean and you've got two completely different dialects. So I think that can be something that gets in the way of people learning the dialect or a dialect of Scotland. I think another thing is people tend to think of this rolling R as being a primary feature. They think people say car and crew and, really roll their R's, trill their R's. And actually, that may be a feature of some older dialects, maybe some older regional dialects, but it's really not very common in contemporary speakers. So if someone's trying to do a naturalistic, like a contemporary modern Scottish sound, rolling your R's like that is going to throw you right off because it really it's not very common these days.
1: I think we've got Stuart up. Hey, Stu.
3: Hello.
1: Hello. Talk for me, Stuart.
3: How are you doing?
1: Oh, that's good. I think you're on loudspeaker, aren't you?
3: Yes, I just went and got a drink of water. That's all.
1: You just went and got a drink of water. That's all. I got
3: Yes.
1: that bit. Tell me, how long have you, how long have you been in the country?
3: I've been here since 2009.
1: And has your accent helped you or hindered you in your communications in Australia?
3: It's probably helped me, I think. With my work, I have to communicate with people, so I'm always talking with them. So the key thing I say to people is you have to slow down.
1: Slow down.
3: Slow. Be slow. Yes. They understand you when you're slow. If I talk like I'm talking to another Scot, it would be more difficult, I think. So, but as long as you slow down and keep an eye on what their body language is, and if they look like they don't understand, then you might have to say, do you want me to say it again? Or
1: so you are aware, whatever. You're aware that it's kind of, I don't know, like a freezing cold water to dive into for a non-Scottish accented person.
3: Yes, yeah. You know what the biggest problem I have is actually talking to bots when they say, you know, on the phone, put some information into a bot and it just doesn't understand it at all.
1: That's hilarious.
3: So that's an argument for people who have accents. You're best actually don't use a bot.
1: Alexandra, can you tell where Stuart's from?
4: I'm guessing from the fact that you talked about needing to slow down that you might be from the Glasgow region. Am I right?
3: Oh, no. I'm from the other side.
4: Oh, okay.
3: I'm from Edinburgh.
4: You're from Edinburgh. Yes.
3: Capital city.
4: Yes.
1: Do you find that it's a good, you know, like it's a good talking point, a good point of interest that you've got this Scottish accent? Do you play on it perhaps in social situations?
3: No, I don't. I'm not sure if I play on it. It can be an icebreaker. You know, you get some people coming up to me and they say, oh, you've got an accent. And I say, so do you.
1: Very funny.
3: And then they go, oh, no, we don't. I said, you know what you do? I once coached at a school in Brisbane, just very briefly. And first after the first session, all of it was a girls' school. The girls came up to me and said, thank you very much, blah, blah, blah. And they said, are you from Scotland? I said, yes. And I said, how did you know that? And they sort of laughed and he said, well, what was your accent? I said, yeah. I said, do you understand what I said? And they said, yes, we did. But we've got a teacher at our school who's our math teacher. And he's Scottish. And we don't understand a word he says. And I thought, oh, he's probably just not slowing down enough.
1: The key is to slow down.
3: I think so. You know, I think the Scots accent is kind of fairly well known. In fact, today I got actually.
1: They like a chat,
3: gentleman.
1: Don't they, Alexandra? They just go on a bit too.
3: I met a gentleman today who thought I was Irish, actually. So, and there is a crossover between Scots and Irish accent. You know, it can be kind of.
1: It can.
3: You know.
1: Stu, it's lovely to meet you. Thank you so much for giving us a call tonight. I would also like to welcome on board all of our AFL friends and relatives. Although, well, I've got a text saying you've just put them offside. If you're here, you're here, and I'm very grateful. My name is Libby, and I'm filling in for Suzanne Hill. This is Nightlife, and you are on ABC Local Radio right around the country. Let's take... Alexandra, are you okay if we take another call?
4: Yeah, of course.
1: Okay, Alan, hi.
5: Hi, Libby.
1: Oh, listen to Alan. Alan, how long have you had this accent in this country?
5: 14 years, I think, yeah.
1: How can you not lose it? Alexandra, how do people not lose their accents?
4: Well, I think you've got to have a strong motivation as an adult to adopt a new dialect. You know, that means there's got to be a kind of reason why you want to assimilate or learn something, you know, like learn another way of talking. And if there's no particular reason because it's suiting you well and that you like it and it's the way you are in the world, then there's no particular reason to change it.
1: Would you ever change? Would you ever change, Alan? Have you ever heard something that would... Do you think your accent has changed at all?
5: It's definitely changed. It's softened a lot, I think, in 14 years. When I first arrived, I think people really struggled. But through work, I mean, I teach, so I think I've had to and do a lot of public speaking and work. So I've had to moderate it. I've definitely moderated it since I arrived. But it changes. I mean, I'm obviously, my wife is Scottish as well, so it changes, I think, in the household. And certainly the weekends, I think it comes alive at the side of a soccer pitch. So it kind of brings out childhood nuances and memories. So I think it depends on the situation, but I certainly moderate it in work. I think it softens a lot.
1: I was just thinking, do you consciously slow down, Alan? Is that how you're understood? Is that the key with any accent?
5: Oh, absolutely. Absolutely. I mean, I think when two Glaswegians are talking, it's people just look at you completely puzzled because you just go straight into dialect. I mean, I'm from the west of Glasgow. My wife's from kind of northwest of the city. But the dialect changes. I mean, you could walk 20 minutes across Glasgow and the dialect changes from east to west, north to south.
1: Right.
5: And can get quite, really, I mean, a lot of the east end of the city's got Irish roots as well. So you get all these other nuances playing out. But yeah, certainly if two Glaswegians are talking. And I've seen it with the kids. And my son came here when he was 5. My daughter came when she was 8. And, I mean, it's interesting with my daughter because they say that if you come to a country from 11 years old, you probably hold on to that accent quite strongly. But she was in, I remember her getting into the school choir and became very self-aware. And she's quite chameleon-like. I mean, it's incredible to see her talking to, I mean, I can watch her talking to her brother or talking to her mother, and it's very Glaswegian, very Scottish. And suddenly the phone goes and it's a friend, an Australian friend, and she suddenly just changes into an Australian accent. And it's just really natural for her just to move between them. Whereas Ollie, my son, you know, he came when he was 5 and still gets called Scottish Ollie. I'm convinced that's because I coached him for about 7 or 8 years. He's picked up all the challenging dialect. So I think it's interesting looking at the kids and listening to them.
1: Interesting.
5: We were reminiscing about a funny situation when they were younger, when we used to go through the drive-thru. And then after 4 or 5 attempts of trying to order a Sprite, we used to have to drive forward and get the kids to order.
1: It's just too hard to go through the drive-thru. Thank you, Alan. Thank you for staying up. Great to talk to you.
5: Cheers.
1: Cheers. Bye. Alexandra, if someone wanted to speak Scottish, how would you be? Take us through.
0: So the four things to think about primarily when you're looking at a new dialect, any new dialect, is like kind of four different ways into the sound. People, prosody, posture and pronunciation. These are the kind of four elements. Different dialect coaches will use different terminology, but that's basically it. So people is who somebody is, their identity, their age, the you know, time of their life. Are they in the 1800s or the 2026? Prosody is your musicality, your rhythm, your tone, your inflection. Posture is your oral posture, the way you hold your mouth and habits of mouth movement and jaw and tongue and lips and soft palate. And pronunciation is your vowels and consonant sounds and flowing speech. So these are the kind of four ways into a dialect, depending on. So if we're looking at, for example, an actor says, I want to learn a Scottish accent. The first question is, where in Scotland? You know, who is this person? What's it for? You know, who's the character? And let's say that they're a middle-class Edinburgh Scottish speaker, dialect speaker. So I would find someone who is has that particular dialect and use that dialect as a model. So we would look specifically at the prosody, the musicality of that person's dialect, and the pronunciation of certain sounds, which would be different from a Glaswegian speaker or someone from Aberdeen or from the Orkney Islands. These are some of the factors that we would consider.
1: I've got Danielle on the phone who says that she actually... Danielle, hi.
6: Hello.
1: You're into the rolling R's, is that right?
6: I believe you were trilling. You were trilling, as you mentioned, and it's actually a jazz technique for singers to warm up in all of, you know, the greats, Ella Fitzgerald, Sarah Vaughan, and then et cetera. And then the Maori teacher, Joy Yates, the great Australian, now Maori Australian jazz singer who's married to Dave McRae. They worked in London in the 60s for the goodies, goody, goody, yum, yum. And they worked in Ronnie Scott's, and she's a great teacher. Her daughter's Jade McRae, and who's a huge talent in Australia. And so, you know, Joy Yates taught me that one. And yes, you were trilling, and they use it to warm up with the rolling of your R's.
1: Your rolling of your R's. And tell me, Alexandra, the rolling of the R's is crucial, or only according to which area you're from?
0: It's rare for, I mean, rolling of the R's is great for muscularity, that tapping the tip of your tongue in a trill on your alveolar ridge, your gum ridge behind your top front teeth. That's a fun to do. It's not so evident in contemporary speakers. So the two people that we've had so far on the show who are speaking in their Scottish accents, both of them did what we would call a tapped R as their, they both enunciated every R that they would find in spelling, but they do a tapped R, which is tip of the tongue on the gum ridge bouncing off. So it's like a rolled R, but it's like one instead of many, many all in a row, if you know what I mean. So if you, you might get this in a word like, kru, or brilliant. It's just a little tap. It's not a long roll, and that's more common in contemporary speakers.
1: That's fascinating.
0: Not to say you can't warm up by doing a tongue alveolar trill. It's quite fun to do.
1: Alexandra, thank you so much for being with us on the radio tonight. Alexandra Whittam is an accent coach, and you can learn to speak with accent. She suggests that you look for the region, you find role models, and you practice. People, you practice. I have a text saying that Alan, one of our phoners, is actually Aussie-ized. He said soccer, not football. OMG, Alan, you didn't. This is Nightlife.
7: ABC News with Andrew Kaloupas. Authorities in Spain say at least 12 people have been killed in wildfires in the Andalusia region, while another 19 remain unaccounted for. With more, the BBC's Alison Freeman.
8: Eyewitnesses said a power cable had fallen, causing the fire to spread to a wooded area. Hundreds of firefighters have been working throughout the night. Members of the military have also been deployed, and at least 7 helicopters are being used to tackle the flames. A further 19 people are thought to be missing, and the regional president has warned the number of dead is likely to rise.
7: The communications minister says there's no evidence Wednesday's Telstra outage contributed to the death of a woman in regional South Australia. SA Liberal Senator Karen Little posted on social media on Wednesday that a person had died after they failed to connect to 000. South Australian police investigated the death but have since confirmed Senator Little's comments were incorrect. She offered her condolences to the family of the deceased and apologised to the wider community for the confusion, saying her concerns were based on information available at the time. Telstra has said there is no record of a failed 000 call relating to the death. Communications Minister Anna Wells confirmed that.
9: We are all working collaboratively together. We await the SA Police investigation to run its course, but there is currently no evidence that there is any causative link between the Telstra outage and this very sad outcome.
7: Veteran broadcaster and former Senator Darren Hinch is being remembered for his courage and integrity, even if it got him into trouble at times. Ethan Seidemann reports.
10: Hinch's colourful and dogged journalistic style earned him the nickname The Human Headline, while his law-breaking crusades to expose sex offenders earned him time in jail. Nick Pullen spent decades as Hinch's lawyer and became a close friend. He says while Hinch kept him busy, it was always in the pursuit of what he believed in.
11: He had a genuine reason for everything that he did. I developed a respect for that.
10: Broadcaster Neil Mitchell says that while he and Hinch had their battles, they both worked to serve their audiences.
12: I remember him as irritating, frustrating, fascinating, incorrigible, but a man who believed in himself.
10: Hinch died at home this morning, aged 82.
7: There are concerns over an Australian seabird's ability to fly long distances after one of the birds was found with a deadly H5 bird flu strain. The greater crested tern was found at Robe on South Australia's limestone coast, marking the first Australian bird to test positive to the strain. It follows more than 10 cases among sub-Antarctic migratory birds since the strain was discovered in Australia last month. Professor Raina McIntyre from University of New South Wales Biosecurity Program says certain species have the ability to spread the strain more quickly than others.
13: If it gets into ducks and those type of birds, they will spread it even faster. The greater crested terns can fly very long distances. So if they are infected as a species, it could end up in other parts of the country.
7: The priceless medieval Bayeux tapestry has arrived at the British Museum in London in the dead of night after a high-tech, tight security operation via the English Channel. On loan from its home in France, the 70-metre tapestry dates to the 11th century and will go on display at the London Museum from September. It depicts the 1066 Norman invasion, the last successful conquest of England. To sport, and in the NRL, the Warriors have retained second place on the table with a convincing win over West Tigers at Campbelltown. Here's Andrew Moore.
14: The Warriors win 32-6 before a crowd on a chilly night of 10,445, and the Warriors threatened to absolutely tear the Tigers apart with three tries in the opening 17 minutes to race to a 14-0 lead after West Tigers front rower Bunty Arfoa was sin-binned and placed on report for a late tackle on Charles Nicol Klukstar. Then when the Tigers cracked, the Warriors went on with the job. Speedy winger Alfiano Camperera ended up with two tries. Wade Egan and Sam Healy scored late to give the Warriors a 26-point margin, the West Tigers' fourth loss in a row. Andrew Moore, ABC Sport, Sydney.
7: And in the AFL, Collingwood has held off a dog at North Melbourne to register a 4-point win at Docklands Stadium. You're up to date with the latest from ABC News.
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17: Well, that's a little bit schmaltzy. Do you like it? I think that's what happens in the second hour of Nightlife. You kind of sink back into the nice, feels like a velveteen kind of couch, sort of cosy. I don't think it's leather. But maybe you have the fire crackling. I know in Victoria it was icy cold. I'm wondering, well, it's earlier in Perth. How are you going? I hope you're having a lovely time. We'll be crossing to Perth a little bit later this hour just to find out, let everybody else know what's been going on in that part of Australia that thinks it owns the place. Yeah, I know you want to secede and speak French, but we like having you there because we want to go to Exeter and Fremantle and send Mason Cox over to save the day. Nice to see that Collingwood had a win. But 4 points over North Melbourne. Come on. That's because Darcy isn't playing. Hello, it is Libby Gore with you on Nightlife, the weekend Nightlife, weekend Nightlife. I am filling in for Suzanne Hill, who's taking a couple of weekends off, and it is my delight to be back with you in your car, in your kitchen, in the shed, out the back. However you consume this beautiful program, I'm thrilled to be able to dangle my legs through the radio and be part of your life. Thank you for having me. If you would like to join the conversation at any stage, the phone number is 1300. No, it's not. It's 1800. 1300 800 222. You have to forgive me because I've just, you know, stepped in and getting used to being here all over again. 1300 800 222. And the text number is 1800. I don't know, but it's better if you call, quite frankly. 0467
1: Thank you. 0467 0467 922 702. 0467 922 702 is the text number. And suede, yuck. Leather can be wiped down suede. Thank you, Cam. Very active on the text line this morning. This evening, forgive me. As you can imagine, my last job was in the morning, and this is not in the morning. Well, it will be after the quiz. Soccer, we were just having a conversation about the Scottish accent and whether or not it impedes your ability to integrate into Australian society. A couple of lovely text messages. Anne from Woodscroft says, Woodcroft in South Australia. Good evening to you, Anne. Listening to these beautiful Scottish accents is my kind of heaven, and I hope it remains as broad as it is. You kind of sum up what everybody says, Anne. It's the most delightful of accents. And Cam says, soccer is what most Scots call football because they invented it, amongst everything else, prodigious inventors. Interesting. I wonder if you have watched the fabulous miniseries on Yvonne Goolagong-Cawley that's on ABC iView. It came out earlier this year. It's particularly prescient because it's just been sold and is Australian-made production to the BBC to play on the BBC in Wimbledon week, because it is Wimbledon. Might have been overridden in your place because of the World Cup, but it's Wimbledon as well, and the women's final is on tomorrow night. You might remember Ash Barty paid tribute to Yvonne Goolagong-Cawley when she won her Wimbledon a few years back. If you haven't seen Goolagong yet, here, let me whet your appetite.
18: It's Goolagong to serve. Quiet, please.
19: You can't play.
20: I can. Here, watch.
21: Nice shot.
22: She possesses a raw talent that can't be taught.
20: Yvonne Goolagong.
22: Pleasure to meet you, Yvonne Goolagong.
23: You want to take our girl away? What's in it for you?
22: Creation of the champion.
23: Sydney is a long way from family.
22: You're not going to be doing this alone. I'll be with you every step of the way.
24: Goolagong!
22: Fine, coach. I'm Roger Cawley.
20: Yvonne Goolagong.
22: I know. First Aborigine to play on the centre court of Wimbledon.
20: Is that what this is about, meeting a black fella?
1: The woman who took this lady's life and turned it into a miniseries is Megan Simpson-Huberman. She made her debut in Australian creativity with Dating the Enemy, which was a feature film in the 90s. This film, this series, is a huge success for you, Megan. I'm so grateful that you're on the radio with us. It's been sold worldwide and you're up for a slew of awards. Congratulations. It must be thrilling.
25: Thank you, Lib. That's very lovely of you to say. Well, of course, it was a big team effort. I wrote this series with First Nations writer, brilliant writer, Stephen McGregor, directed by incredible First Nations director Wayne Blair, and produced by the brilliant Joanna Werner, who also produced the Newsreader series, yeah, amongst many others. And Yvonne was an executive producer. So it was a big team effort.
1: But what did it take to get this story up? I remember having a conversation with you where you said you ideated untold stories of great achievers in Australia that hadn't had their voices told. Would you share the genesis of this series with us?
25: Yes, well, it was nearly 10 years ago. And at that time, there were a lot of miniseries on Australian TV about real-life Australians, but they were all pretty much men. They were about real-life criminals or Peter Allen or the guys from the Easy Beats band. And I love to see women on TV. Women are the majority of the TV audience. So I set myself the goal of coming up with four or five ideas about TV miniseries about real Australian women, and Yvonne was on the list.
1: And you took it to Werner, and is that how it works? Like, how, I'm sure many people wouldn't understand how a TV series gets pitched. They just consume it at the end, but it's a lot of work, right?
25: Yeah, well, actually, Joe Werner had put out a call for ideas for series and had optioned another series. And when I went in to talk to her about that, she said, what else have you got? And then I pitched her the Yvonne series, which I'd spent a long time writing down to just be a very short pitch, but you've got to put a lot of thinking so you can say it really short, but all the meaning and the love is in there. And she heard that and she said, that's it, that's the one, I'm optioning that and we're going to make it.
1: Wow. And then it took 10 years?
25: Yes, it did take 10 years. It was a bit of a journey. TV and film often does take a while, but in this case, you know, took us a while to put the band together. Joanna and I went to Stephen, then the three of us went to Wayne, then all of us went to Yvonne, pitched to her, got her on board.
1: I need to hear about
25: that
1: day.
25: And then we went to the ABC, got them on board.
1: I need to hear about the meeting with Yvonne.
25: Oh, Yvonne is really one of the most special people I've ever met. She's just so, I know you wouldn't be surprised about that, but she is as incredible in the flesh as you imagine her. She's just incredibly warm and present and incredibly gracious. But from the beginning, she liked our pitch. It felt authentic to the era. Yvonne's about a bit younger than my mum, but a bit older than me. But I was alive for and around for her peak playing decade. So all the textures and the flavours and the music, the clothes, all of that, I remembered all of that. So, and then Stephen brought all his beautiful knowledge of the First Nations life and culture. And yeah, she was on board and was brilliant.
1: But
25: we took it to the ABC and then, yeah, go.
1: Can I ask you just about that phone call? Like, who rings Yvonne Cawley and says, hi, I wonder, can we come over or do we have a Zoom? Or, like, what are the mechanics of that actual meeting? You knock on the door and the three of you walk in shaking, holding a croissant. What is it?
25: Well, we subsequently had a lot of long, wonderful sessions with Yvonne and her husband, Roger Cawley, and talking.
1: The first one?
25: Well, the very first one, I wasn't there because it was down in Melbourne. And they decided Joe went to meet her with Stephen at the Australian Open. Uh-huh. So I can't give you all the colour in that, but it was great. But she had all the materials that we'd all prepared together.
1: Let me just play you a little bit of the graciousness that is Yvonne Goolagong-Cawley.
2: Oh, I remember being so excited of, you know, going to Sydney in the first place, although it was pretty painful at first because you had to leave my family.
3: Yeah.
2: And I cried nearly every other night because I was so homesick.
3: Yeah.
2: But you know, I had the dream in the back of my mind that came about by reading a Princess magazine story when I was 8. And the story was about a young girl who was found, trained and taken to this place called Wimbledon where she played on this magical centre court and she won. I didn't know it existed. Somebody came up to me and said, that place is for real.
3: For real.
2: That's in London, England. And I thought, oh, wow. So I actually started playing tennis by hitting balls against walls.
3: Mm-hmm.
2: And every time I went to sleep at night, I would dream about playing on that magical centre court.
1: She'd dream about playing on that magical centre court. That was me pressing a button that isn't meant to be pressed. But was she that generous in all of the conversations?
25: She was incredible. Honestly, it must be very strange and quite confronting to see a dramatized version of your life and having people playing you. And she had so much poise throughout the whole process. When there was something really important that she felt we'd gotten wrong and it was of substance, she told us, we listened, we changed it. But if it was something where it didn't happen exactly like that, but she felt the essence of it was right, she said, that's fine. Because when you're telling a whole life, often you've got to sort of combine characters or places just to sort of be able to get the story out in a concise manner. And she was fabulous about all that kind of stuff.
1: She won 7 Grand Slams, and yet what was happening off the field was just as fascinating as what propelled her to greatness on. How did she feel about you focusing on that? I'll leave it to you to explain those themes.
25: Yeah, it's interesting. I mean, Yvonne tells her story professionally. She's got this incredible foundation where she travels around Australia trying to inspire First Nations kids to stay in school and to, what she says, to dream, believe and achieve. And as part of that, she's telling her story all the time. So she knows it really well.
1: Mm.
25: And we had a real responsibility to kind of tell it right. But, of course, our real life is so enormous. You know, which bits are you going to choose and what are you interested in? I was really interested, and I remain interested, in what makes people succeed in their career but also in their personal life. Some of the other tennis players of Yvonne's era, Chris Evert, John McEnroe, they were winners on court, but their personal lives were a car crash. They were in and out of marriages, divorces and scandals, and it was like they had a hole in them that they thought only winning would fill. But Yvonne was not at all like that. She's been married to Roger for more than 50 years and they're still absolutely gorgeous together. So I was really intrigued about why that was.
1: And why was it, do you think?
25: Well, Yvonne's family were beautifully imperfect, but she was one of eight kids. They are very warm. They're very connected. And, you know, her mum, whenever she went off, you know, she was playing games and travelling to championships from when she was very young. And whenever she'd come home, her mother would never ask her, did you win? Her mother would say, did you have a lovely day? And so that sense of, you know, enjoying your life, even if it's through the game that you play, loving the game was what was kind of instilled on her. And you could really see that on court. Like Chris Evert was known as the Ice Maiden. McEnroe called her an assassin. She was very focused and very unemotional. But Yvonne smiled on court. She was easy, breezy. She played her best when she was really happy. And when she was really happy, she just loved playing. And it wasn't that she loved winning. She just loved feeling that she was playing her full capacity.
1: It's very interesting because Ben Crow is the mindset coach who was with Ash Barty when Ash Barty won Wimbledon, and Ash Barty wore a replica of Yvonne Goolagong's dress when she won Wimbledon in, when was it? It was 2023 or four, around about there, somewhere around there. Please don't get cross at me for not knowing the exact year. But Ben Crow's whole philosophy that got Ash Barty back playing tennis was about human, you're a human being, not a human doing. And that very much encapsulates what Yvonne Goolagong's mum would say to her. Like, you are a whole person regardless of your on-court success. Did you have a good time? And that your happiness shouldn't just be defined by winning. So it's an early lesson in mindset from the Goolagongs.
25: Absolutely. It's like everything that Yvonne was instinctively doing and learnt from her family was kind of the principles of what modern sports and performance psychologists now understand about flow, you know, just being happy and relaxed. Yvonne was one of the first players to bring music into the dressing room, and she told me that as she played, she used to sing in her head. Even though her coach used to try and get her to forget about all of that and just focus on smashing the other player. But that's not what Yvonne loved it when her opponent was playing well, when they were both playing well, because then they would just lift each other. And she told me that in her whole career, there were maybe half a dozen times when she really felt that she played to her full capacity and they were the moments that made her happiest, even if they weren't necessarily when she won.
1: What a privilege. Imagine you sitting having that conversation with her. How did you feel? Gosh, you learned something from those people.
25: Oh, absolutely. And just watching her, like the shoot, we shot in Melbourne in winter and the schedule was quite tough. We're covering sort of five decades and four countries and a couple of times when the days were quite long and hard, the producer brought Yvonne and Roger down on set and they just lifted the spirits of everyone because she was so inspiring. She had time for everyone. Everyone wanted to come up to her, every crew member, tell her what she meant to them, and she had time for everyone and she inspired all of us to want to give our absolute best work to do justice to her story.
1: Was she happy with it?
25: I believe so, yes. She watched it first and she was pretty happy, and then she watched it again, I think, with some friends and family, and then rang up Wayne, the director, and she was quite emotional, I think, and I understand that she felt very pleased with it.
1: You would?
25: Which I was so happy. And what was also wonderful was that the audiences in Australia, the responses have been absolutely gorgeous. People just feel very strongly about Yvonne, but all the actors were beautiful. The actress who plays Little Yvonne, people really seem to love the warmth and the joy in the series.
1: And then it's been sold to the BBC, which is a huge feather in the cap for you, Megan. What does that mean for you as a professional? Because it's tough. The creative industries are tough. It's precarious. There are no guarantees. There's a lot of unpaid development work. It's all on speculation until suddenly someone greenlights it, and it can fall over at any minute, right?
25: Absolutely, yes. It's a very precarious business, and then it's wonderful just to be working on something, to be writing drafts. It's even better when something gets made, and then you don't know how things are going to be received here and then whether they'll travel overseas. So it's been incredibly exciting to have it screening in England, and the early reception has also been very strong, which is fantastic.
1: And of course they bought it because of Wimbledon. They've been playing it this week.
25: Yes, it's. I always dreamed they'd play it in the lead up to Wimbledon, and then it'll be on BBC iPlayer for streaming after Wimbledon as well, as it is on now for ABC, the beautiful ABC iView. People can view it and review it at any time.
1: So what makes a good story? If we were to ask, open up the phone lines, you know, you've mentioned that there are untold stories. We've got, I don't know, we had the Paul Hogan story and we've had the Kerry Packer story. We did have a couple of Ita stories. We had Cleo and we had, oh no, there was How's That? That was more Kerry Packer about World Series cricket. What makes a good story, and where should we be looking? Because it seems like these stories are in plain sight but possibly ignored. And then we might get, open up the phone lines, 1-300-800-222. Whose story would you like to see dramatised? What real-life incident, what real-life person, what contemporary person in life do you think could handle having their story turned into a mini-series that kind of becomes... It's sort of pop psychology, isn't it? Because the thread of it has to have a learning and a transformation. And the Yvonne Goolagong story is about success alongside self-esteem, I think. Is that not right, Megan?
25: For me, a lot of stories are about the character sort of getting over their flaw and transforming. But for me, there's a different type, shape of story, which often, not always, but often applies to women's stories, and it's called a reclaiming arc. And for me, Yvonne knew instinctively the way that she needed to play best and to succeed when she was young. And then her coach, for his own reasons, for his own ego, tried to push her off that path, and she got a little bit lost. And then she realised she had to reclaim her own instincts, and that's what she did, and then she fully succeeded. But I think, yeah, a great character. I'm in early development on another historical drama based on a real woman. But I think the most important for a screen story is a character who's very active, who's themselves are trying to do or achieve something rather than someone things just happen to.
1: 1-300-800-222. We would like you to pitch to us some stories that you think would make great miniseries, Australian stories that deserve to be codified, to be written up, to be turned into drama so that we can watch them, enjoy them, and actually celebrate people's lives. My guest is Megan Simpson-Huberman. She is a writer and co-creator of the Yvonne Goolagong miniseries, which is currently playing on ABC iView. We'll be back with more of your calls, 1-300-800-222, and Megan in just a moment after this.

0: A little bit of ABBA, Winner Takes It All. Libby Gore with you on Nightlife, Weekend Nightlife with Megan Simpson-Huberman, who is a co-creator and writer of Goolagong, the Yvonne Goolagong story that's on ABC iView. It's currently playing on the BBC. It's a huge success, nominated for Logies. It's nominated for actors. Megan, honestly, it vindicates your passion for telling stories and all that hard work.
1: It was really satisfying to see. You know, what's great now is that with Instagram and Facebook, people can write their reactions, you know, the minute they've finished watching a series, and to see so many people, including women, really responding to Yvonne's story was so incredibly satisfying.
0: It's funny because the story is also in the context of the 70s and the times. It's not so far from the Stolen Generation. You didn't weigh heavily on that, and yet it was still present. Her personal story against a political environment, it's like a Mary Poppins way of showing Australia who we have been and who we are.
1: Yeah, it was the 70s were a time of really big changes in race relations and in relations between men and women. There was Women's Lib, the consciousness-raising movement, and Yvonne and Roger's relationship was a really fascinating one for the time. He'd had a really successful business and he gave that up because Yvonne asked him to come on the road on the tennis circuit with her, not as her coach but as her hitting partner. And I always feel we're really starved of seeing good marriages on TV and good men. So I was really keen for us to showcase that. Yvonne had a very unique story because tennis in those days was a real silvertail sport for kind of the wealthy middle and upper middle class, and Yvonne's background was very different. So, yeah, it was a very rich tapestry to draw from.
0: I have got some suggestions for people would like to see series. May I suggest them to you and we can toss them around?
1: Taking notes, yeah. Very keen.
0: Okay, so not so much a person, but I think it's Jane sent this message. Not so much a person, but I'd like to see a miniseries about the fine cotton scandal. It was such a shambolic affair. It's hilarious looking back on it. I can see Roy Billing playing Hayden Hashiana. Was when they disguised the horse and the wrong horse ran, and it is a interesting story. The Waterhouses are all still alive, so you'd have to be careful. Let me put a caller up. It is Fiona in Ballina. Hey, Fiona.
2: Oh, hi, how are you?
0: Good. This is Megan.
2: Hi, Megan. Hi, Fiona. How are you going? Hi. Good. Great show. Really interesting show. And look, I just thought Norman Lindsay would make, I know they've done the movie Sirens, but we spent some time up at, the gallery in the Blue Mountains recently, and his wife had such a huge influence on his almost business. They actually, the guide there was telling us that they actually believe she was, you know, really the driver behind it. And, after they left, they were finding the etching plates all through the Australian bush there. They were literally throwing them into the bush. He had to move up there because he was unwell with asthma, really good friends with Mark Foy, the really rich aristocrat in Sydney. I just think it'd make an amazing story.
1: Oh, that does sound fascinating. That's the magic pudding author and the artist. Could be incredible.
0: It is. And the other thing is it touches on Anna Funder's wifedom, George Eliot, the woman behind the man, behind the legend. You know, it's that untold story of someone who wielded immense power and probably wasn't acknowledged for it at the time.
2: And the neighbour of that, she used to actually be, she's now a tour guide, but I think she was the editor of one of the big Sydney newspapers. I think she said she was the editor of The Age. So incredibly well informed. And she actually is the neighbour up there. She was an amazing tour guide. And
0: you just don't know who you're going to bump into, do you?
2: No. And just telling us about, he was a prolific artist, obviously, through the etchings and the art. But it was her, his wife, that actually, did all the numbering of all the prints and really drove him to get that work done. And probably without her, we wouldn't have the art that we kind of, have now through Norman Lindsay, I suspect.
0: Well, and of course, it had
2: woman
0: to be.
2: Behind him.
0: It had to be a woman behind the whole cut and come again thing, right, Megan?
1: Absolutely.
0: That's what we all want. Sometimes I look at something that I've prepared and I think this is a cut and come again dish because it just keeps going.
3: Who is this one? Alice.
0: This is Alice in Avalon, Megan. Hey, Alice.
4: Hello.
0: Tell us, what do you think?
4: Well, Lisa Wilkinson, the great Australian journalist, has just put out a book about Evelyn Marsden, who was the sole Australian survivor of the Titanic.
0: Oh.
4: And she fished for that story because she happened to get As Told on Radio National. Thank you, Auntie. You know what I'm trying to defund you.
0: You've done a good job.
4: Yes, we need public broadcasting. We've got to stand against the corporation and the hegemony, don't we? But, well, we don't. And I believe Lisa Wilkinson has a nice little pad at Clareville at Avalon. Being that I was going to say...
0: Could you stick to the point? Come on.
4: Yeah, I'm trying. she got off the boat. She got everyone off the boat. She was employed as a steerage. She was in steerage, poor, and she was employed as a nanny. And so she was busy pushing everyone into the boats, correctly strapping them into the boats. She was prepared to go down with the ship because she was working. And as the story goes, which was fished out because someone was remaining from her family who was the keeper of the knowledge and gave all of that knowledge to Lisa Wilkinson, who has now written the book, she was also a rower when she grew up on the Murray River in Adelaide. She used to row as a child.
0: Lisa or the other woman?
4: No.
0: Oh, right.
4: Lisa wrote the book. Remember, she's still alive. The Titanic was quite some time ago now, Libby.
0: I know. In fact, one of my best friends is over there right now. May I send a cheerio to Newfoundland?

0: And that was the, it's like on the edge of Canada, and that's where they based the series, the musical Come From Away. And I didn't, you know, like there's this whole economy there that's based on the Titanic. You can get snow domes.
1: Well, you could also go down and try and find it and get imploded.
0: No, you don't.
1: No, I'm just joking. Will that actually happen? But the point of it is that that would be a great Megan Huberman. I saw your series, Corley, and I thought you treated the sexual assault of her

0: That's a, that was really tricky, Megan. Like the way you took on that storyline about interference or potential. I'm trying to say it in a discreet way, but yeah, how would you describe it? But you played it very delicately.
1: Yes, it was. You know, it was a very tricky element. Stephen and I both worked very, and the whole team worked very hard to get that across. It was a big motivator. It was a big reason why Yvonne wanted her story told, because in the 80s, after she retired, she wrote her autobiography and everyone had kind of idolised her coach as this kindly white man who'd taken this little Indigenous girl and brought her to the world. And in her autobiography, she told the truth that he was a very difficult character and had assaulted her, and no one reacted. It was like no one wanted to hear that story. And so she felt the story needed to be told. And she also feels that, you know, in sports, there are a lot of young women being coached by men, and often, you know, the men are getting the boundaries confused and they have these young girls and their bodies are maturing before their eyes. And the next thing you know, they're crossing the line. So she really wanted to speak out about that. But yes, it was how much to show. You know, there were more incidents than we showed, but we wanted to have the balance of the truth of the real obstacle that she lived with and had to overcome, but not putting in so much that it would drive people out of the show or be too triggering for them.
0: Megan, thank you so much for joining us tonight to tell us the inside story of Goolagong. It's such a brilliant series. If you haven't watched it, please go on to ABC iView and watch it. You've got to support Australian writers and productions. You will be, it's not so much pleasantly surprised because that sort of sounds patronising. You'll love it. You'll just love it. We've got some fabulous stories to be proud of, amazing people and some great creators who are bringing them to life. And Megan Simpson-Huberman is one of them. Megan, thank you for staying up and having that extra coffee for me.
1: Thank you, Lib. It's been a delight. And everyone, vote for the Logies for all your favourite Australian and ABC shows, including Goolagong.

0: This Week in...
1: It's Libby Gore with you on the Weekend Nightlife. Joining us with the big stories from Western Australia this week is Nadia Mitsopoulos, who presents Mornings from ABC Perth. Nadia, great to talk with you again. I'm glad you're on the Nightlife.
2: Oh, Libby, and lovely to have you on Nightlife. How are you?

0: I'm doing really well, thank you. And I'm loving being able to talk to everyone. You know how I love this omnipotent kind of feeling where you can just reach around across Australia from Broome to Balaclava and know that everybody is here.
1: Isn't it great? The power of radio, Libby, the power of radio.
0: Yeah, magnificent. Just adore it. But I have been troubled by this particular story, the Nicky Winmar story. So following it from this side, you know, he's a hero lifting up his Guernsey, a warrior for racism, and yet we find him in trouble for domestic violence or assault charges. Can you take me through how this has panned out? Because I understand it could have some severe ramifications.
1: Well, I mean, he's a big name over here and across the country, and why wouldn't he be? I mean, let's look, 317 games with South Fremantle here in Perth and then St Kilda and then the Western Bulldogs. But I think he will be best remembered for what is an iconic moment. Against that game against Collingwood, he was playing for St Kilda. He was copping a lot of racist abuse, and as he mentioned there, he lifts up his shirt, points to his black skin, you know, I'm a black man and I'm proud. And that moment and that photograph is just, you know, part of football history, but was such a turning point in racism.
0: It was with Damien Monkhurst, wasn't
1: correct.
0: It?
1: Yeah.
0: He was a Collingwood ruckman, a big, gangly white bloke. And it was an iconic moment, a snapshot of the change that then unfolded within using football as a means to create social change. Hmm. And in this instance, with regards to race.
1: Absolutely. And then we fast forward, and last week, Nicky Winmar, is convicted of assault against a woman, a very, very serious assault. And that conviction came down last Friday. Now, within hours of that, the state government, the Premier here, announced that a statue of Nicky Winmar, which stands outside Perth Stadium, our 60,000 seat stadium where all our footy games are played, is going to be removed. And he was saying, we will not tolerate violence against women. It now sends a wrong message, and we're going to take that statue down. So the fact that they acted so quickly, I think they were ready for this. I think that they were watching this closely. There had been, as I understand it, discussions about, hey, this better be on your radar, because if he's convicted, this could be a problem. And so within hours, the Premier made that announcement. That statue was removed on Sunday morning, less than 48 hours later. Wasn't even light. The cranes came in at about 6:45 that morning. It was still dark, and it was gone by the time it was light. It was so quick.
0: Interesting conversation, though, about when you put up statues to living people.
1: Well, and that is exactly what was discussed on our show, because the speed of it, I think, sent a very clear message. Now, I've got to say, most people were okay with it, saying, look, you know, is that the kind of person that we now want to immortalise in this way? And remember, this statue was done and didn't have a home. And so it ended up here, and it was a huge deal. It was when we had the Dreamtime game here during COVID, when the rest of the country was shut down and we were going on our merry way. And there was, you know, it was a really big deal. There was a lot of events around it, and it was a momentous occasion. Statue's gone, and that was the conversation. A lot of people were saying, well, is the problem that you're giving statues to people who are still alive? And maybe we need to relook at that and maybe give statues to people once they've died, maybe a couple of years later, to make sure that they're absolutely squeaky clean and they are truly deserving. And then I'm talking to Sean Gorman, who's an AFL historian, an Indigenous person himself, saying, well, then go and audit all the statues.
0: I was going to say, you have to do an audit on all the statues and look at them through. It's interesting because the lens has changed through which we look at history.
1: So, Captain James Stirling, we had a statue of him in the heart of the city. That's been removed a couple of years ago for maintenance, but it's never come back. I suspect it never will, because of the atrocities that he committed against Aboriginal people. So it is an interesting discussion, and people like to immortalise, you know, their heroes in this way, but at what point do we do that? I think it's problematic. And as you said, we're seeing things through a different lens now. And what might have been okay or acceptable or excused 30, 40, 50, 60 years ago isn't anymore.
0: That's right. And there was the other interesting thing about that, Nadia, too, about the lack of women who have achieved being immortalised in statue. It's a particularly blokey thing to do.
1: It so is. It so is. And we've had that. We often have a lot of fun when we talk about, well, who are the women that should be immortalised, you know, in bronze. And I tell you what, it's always a very, very long list. But I just think it's problematic now, Libby. And I just wonder if this whole world of statues for people.
0: I agree.
1: Is going to be rethought. But then with the Winmar case, with Nicky Winmar, wasn't his about his playing, it was about the moment. And I spoke to the artist who did that, the creator, the sculptor that did that that statue, and his argument was it wasn't about the man, it was about the moment. It was about that iconic moment, and whoever did that, he would have done the same thing. But can you separate the man and the moment?
0: Can't. How can you separate that man from that moment? No. I mean, that was him. He just had enough.
1: Yeah. It's
0: Wow, it's so fraught, isn't it? And how one part of one's character can cancel out the other part of your character being celebrated. Nadia Mitsopoulos is with you, with me as well, on the Weekend Nightlife. The Nicky Winmar story is a tricky one. What is going on? There seems to be a bit going on with BHP and a strike. I love hearing these stories from the other side because, like, mining is such a part of your everyday conversation, and we look at it from over here and look at what you're doing.
1: Libby, you know that WA is the economic powerhouse of the country.
0: All of the money
1: comes from here.
0: I know. You've told me a million times.
1: We dig it up. We dig it up and we ship it out. No, this is actually quite significant because miners in the Pilbara are actually striking for the first time in 40 years.
0: Wow.
1: Yeah, so this is huge because the unions haven't really had the foothold in the Pilbara and in the resource industry that they've previously had, but they're certainly showing their muscle now. So these are port workers that work with BHP, and they're the ones that basically make the port operate up in Port Hedland, and they've been... they're at an impasse now, but they had been negotiating for quite some time new paying conditions. They cannot reach an agreement. So they voted earlier this week to take protected strike action. So that's going to happen next Thursday. So it will be an 8-hour strike, as many as 200 workers. Yeah, but as I said, it's significant because it's the first time there's been a strike like this in 40 years. It's been fairly peaceful.
0: What do they want? What do they want, and is it reasonable?
1: Well, most of them make up to, you know, some of them are making up to $240,000 a year. At the moment they're making anywhere between $150,000 and $200,000, and they're wanting another $25,000, $30,000. So that could push some of those wages up to about $240,000 a year. I think the union was saying that they'd worked out that would be like another 9 cents a tonne in iron ore cost to BHP.
0: Right.
1: But that means that's probably going to disrupt operations for a day. And, you know, that's going to cost, you know, that could cost up to $1 billion.
0: A day?
1: Possibly, yeah.
0: Wow.
1: There's a lot of figures flying around, but, you know, it's big business. I mean, we export something like, in a year, about $117 billion worth of iron ore. So it's huge. It's huge. Mm. And as I said, we haven't seen this for a long, long time. So not all workers are striking, only these port workers that belong to BHP, but they can't come to an agreement. And so they've gone, right, that's it, we're out.
0: So why has it come to this? Do you understand why it's come to this?
1: Well, no, I mean, we only get, you know, very, very, you know, pretty short statements from BHP, but the union is basically saying that they've been stonewalling, that they're not coming to any compromises, and they maintain that their workers and the conditions that they're under, you know, a lot of them are fly in, fly out, it's not for everyone, they're saying they deserve more money, and BHP will not come to the party.
0: Because BHP say that will, what, reduce the profits to shareholders or make it too expensive to mine, or?
1: Well, they're just saying that, they don't believe that it's justified. So they can't come to an agreement on how much more they should get. And there'll be other conditions involved in that as well. But this has been going on for some time. This has been brewing for a while. And, I mean, now you do get quite a bit of notice because you have to apply to the Industrial Relations Commission to get the permission to be able to take the protected action. You've got to apply to do the ballot. So they've had plenty of warning. What sort of impact it will have, we're not really sure. So we'll have to wait and see, because obviously BHP will make contingency plans to try and get people in there. But Whether it means the entire port shuts down for a day, I don't know.
0: Wait
1: and see.
0: That's a big deal. Mm. And this story also I found fascinating because it goes to the heart of what's going on in Australia at the moment in terms of social shifts. Paul, is it Papalia? Is one of your

0: state ministers. He Paul seems Papalia. To have been there. Papalia. He's been there for an awfully long time, right?
1: 19 years. He has been there. In fact, I remember being at his by-election heavily pregnant, sitting on a stool in about 38 degree heat going, please tell me, when will this day be over?
0: That's hilarious.
1: So, and I remember he was concerned. He was like, you're going to be okay? And yet, sure, in fact, I did have my baby prematurely, but that's another story. Look, he announced his retirement earlier this week. So he basically said that, well, we'd been expecting this. The rumours had been circulating for quite some time. I'd asked him a couple of times and he kind of laughed it off. He did confirm on Monday that he is resigning from Parliament, and he's done that this week because he has a family member that's unwell and he needs to devote time to his family. But what is really interesting about this, so his is in the seat of Secret Harbour. It's in the, it's sort of a coastal suburb.
0: Great name.
1: Of Perth. Secret Harbour.
0: Yeah, great name.
1: I love
0: that.
1: Yeah, no, you're onto it. It is a great name. But it's south of Perth, in the outer suburbs, and it's going to be a really good test of the support of One Nation.
0: Yeah, because we know the relationship between Gina Rinehart and Pauline Hanson, and we understand that One Nation has seen somewhat of a surge in the absence of any true great opposition from the Liberal Party, picking up some Conservative votes. What's the vibe like in WA with regards to One Nation's traction, given it's kind of got a home base there?
1: The polls that we've had here have pretty much mirrored what we've been seeing in other states, and they're certainly up there as one of the more popular political parties and garnering a lot more support than the Liberals. And, I mean, at a federal level and a state level, the Liberals have been pretty decimated here, I've got to say, for the last couple of years. And even the current Liberal leader here, Basil Zempelis, who was a former TV sports commentator.
0: And then mayor for a while.
1: And then mayor of the city of Perth, yep. So his stepping stone to what he would like to be the Premier. He was even flirting with, well, look, if we have to do deals with them, you know, I wouldn't rule it out because, you know, preference deals. So they're worried. But it's not just the Liberals that are worried. ALP are worried as well because they're not just taking votes from Liberal supporters. And that's the concern. So I think this is really interesting because that those sort of outer suburbs tend to be where One Nation is quite popular.
0: The litmus test.
1: Yeah. And in our state election, we did see that they were polling quite well. So I just feel that this is going to be a really interesting test case. And by-elections traditionally go against, you know, if it's a government seat, they generally go against. People don't like by-elections, right? It's like, you know, going to sit out your full term. I think people get a bit tired of it. So they would expect to swing away from them. It's where those votes go. You know, and that's where I think this is going to be really fascinating. And Premier Roger Cook, he did say a couple of days ago, he goes, oh, we're in for the fight of our lives. And it's going to be very interesting, Libby. And you watch, there's going to be a lot of money put into that campaign. There's going to be, I imagine we'll see a lot of Pauline Hanson here and Gina Rinehart, a proud West Australian, a massive.
0: Is she popular? I know she's powerful, but is she popular?
1: That's a really tough question.
0: Yes, to answer.
1: Some people really like her and some people do not.
0: She's polarising.
1: Yeah.
0: And what about the calibre of the One Nation candidates? Do we know who's...
1: No idea yet. What we do know is that Georgia Tree will be the Labor candidate. That was announced yesterday. She's working, I think, currently in Madeleine King's office, the Federal Resources Minister. So she's been around Labor ranks for quite some time, and she was handpicked months ago because, you know, they knew that this was going to happen. Labor knew what was going to happen. There was no other candidate. So she was cherry-picked for this, I have no doubt. We don't know who One Nation's candidate is. We don't know who the Libs are going to put up as well. So we'll have to wait and see. But it's going to be a really, really interesting one. I'm fascinated to see how this plays out.
0: I kind of feel like the country's come alive. I'm a great advocate for civil disagreement. I love the fact that we live in a country whereby you can actually debate stuff.
1: Yeah, but can we, Libby?
0: Well, that's what I'm hoping. I'm hoping that we can somehow encourage civil debate.
1: I don't think the debate's been civil at all. It's really interesting that you say that. Maybe things are changing.
0: I have felt
1: over the last couple of years that the art of a civil debate has gone, and people are like, this is what I think, and if you don't agree with me, I don't care. I'm not listening. That's my view.
0: We have to change that, though, don't we?
1: How do you do that? I mean, we try here, and I have noticed, and, you know, sometimes you see, you know, some of the calls that come in and some of the texts that come in can be well, can be toxic, but also very, this is what I think, this is how I feel, and I'm not going to listen or hear anybody else or look at any other facts because this is my truth and this is all I believe. You know, and I think also generationally, we've had always had a two-party system, and a lot of younger people don't like that. They like choice. They look at minor parties. Anything we talk about, any issue we talk about, Libby, if it's the health system and the EDs are full and people can't get a bed, or there's too many kids in classrooms and all the infrastructure is aging and there's congestion on our roads, the first thing people say, immigration, 90, too many people here. And these political parties are feeding into that. Housing crisis. Every time you talk about, and God knows we've got one here, immigration, 90, too many people coming into WA. We have the highest rate of, you know, migration than anywhere else in the country. But that's also people coming from the eastern states.
0: Do you count us as immigrants?
1: Oh, well, it's net, it's net migration. It's still coming in and out. It's
0: need a passport.
1: But yeah. You know, people want us to secede. You know that, don't you? But do you know what I'm saying?
0: Speak French, like, and get all of that. I get you. You're the Quebec of Australia. I get it.
1: But like, all these issues that are really tough issues for governments to crack when it comes to these pressure points, the first port of call for a lot of people is to blame immigration for it.
0: Yeah, well, the second port of call is to point to our surnames. I mean, look at yours. It's not necessarily Celtic.
1: No,
0: and neither is mine.
1: No. My parents were migrants. They came out for a better life and got one.
2: Thank you so much, Nadia. Great to speak with you. My name is Libby Gore. That was Nadia Mitsopoulos, and it's news time coming up. Weekend Nightlife. Good.
3: ABC News with Andrew Kaloupas. Wildfires have killed at least 12 people in Spain's southern region of Almería. Several victims were found in their cars. 19 people are unaccounted for. Four of those who've died are believed to have been British nationals. The BBC's Guy Hedgeco has more from Madrid.
4: There are concerns that the death toll could increase potentially quite substantially further, because there are still 19 people unaccounted for, we're told, by the authorities. Of those who've been confirmed to have died in the fire, four are believed to be British, people who were travelling in a British car and seem to have been trapped by the flames last night. And there are another seven who died when they were trying to escape the flames on foot.
3: South Australian Police Commissioner Grant Stevens says there's nothing to suggest the person died after they were unable to connect to 000 during Wednesday's Telstra outage. South Australian Liberal Senator Karen Little has claimed a person died after they failed to reach 000 service. Mr. Stevens says a woman was found unresponsive by her partner at 10 a.m. on Wednesday, who then phoned a neighbour using his Telstra phone. He says the neighbour assessed the phone and used her Telstra phone to contact 000, and that both calls went through without difficulty. Commissioner Stevens says the suggestion that the death was related to the Telstra outage has put an unnecessary strain on the family.
5: This is a tragedy where a family has lost a loved one, and in the ordinary course of events, they would not have had such significant involvement with the South Australia Police.
3: Federal Communications Minister Annika Wells says Telstra has confirmed the outage has been resolved. Telstra Chief Executive Vicky Brady has apologised for the outage, which saw mobile services, payment systems and public transport networks disrupted. Veteran broadcaster Darren Hinch is being remembered as a genuine and kind person following his death, aged 82. The former senator was best known for his decades-long career in media and his pursuit of violent and sexual criminals. He died in his sleep Friday morning. 3AW journalist and long-time colleague and close friend Dennis O'Kane says he was a driven man.
6: Working with Darren was just absolutely amazing. I mean, I quickly realised that this guy was different. When he said things on air, he meant it. He was also a very kind person too. And he was so, as we know, he was hooked to what he was passionate about.
3: The South Australian government says 12 cases of the deadly H5 bird flu strain have now been confirmed in the country, following the first positive result in an Australian seabird. It was found at Robe on South Australia's limestone coast. Authorities believe the bird may have come into contact with a sick migratory bird from the sub-Antarctic region. South Australia's Primary Industries Minister, Claire Scriven, says it's an isolated case.
7: The vast surveillance that we have done over the last couple of weeks, which is the biggest in 40 years, has not shown mass mortalities in bird life or in wildlife. That is very encouraging.
3: A teenage boy has been arrested after remains were found during the search for a missing 13-year-old girl in Victoria's West. Ethan Siderman with more.
8: The family of the alleged victim, 13-year-old Layla Jeffrey, have released a photo of the young girl as police continue to investigate her death. Detectives believe remains found in the town of Donald late on Thursday are those of the missing teenager, who had not been seen for 6 days. Detectives from the missing persons squad raided a home on Friday morning and arrested a 16-year-old boy. Detective Inspector Dave Dunstan says police believe the teen was known to Layla.
9: We are quietly confident that those responsible are in custody now.
8: A 53-year-old woman from Donald and a 55-year-old woman from Melbourne are assisting police with their inquiries.
3: A Perth paediatrician charged with child sex offences has been granted bail. Here's David Webber.
10: Chia Liang Saw has been charged with indecent dealing and indecent recording involving multiple alleged victims. Perth Magistrates Court heard he's now been charged with 4 new offences, bringing the total to 57. The magistrate said it's highly likely there will be further charges. He granted home detention bail with electronic monitoring. Chia Saw has been told not to contact alleged victims and not to use encrypted communications. His lawyer said he'd lost his job and the ability to reoffend had been reduced. Chia Saw is scheduled to appear in court again in October.
3: ABC News.
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1: Yes. Yes, it is me working out the buttons, and that's what I'm just putting a precursor on this segment, because this is your segment. I know this is your favourite one, and I'm not very good at them. So if you would like to play the quiz, firstly, I ask that you bring your patience, and secondly, I ask that you bring your wits, and the phone number is 1-300-800-222, wherever you are across Australia, 1-300-800-222. You could be in Launceston, or you could be in Exeter, or you could be in Darwin, or you could be in Dubbo. I want you to call. And if I make a mistake, please feel free to tell me, because one only learns through failure, I've been told. So if I fail, you can only think that I will get better tomorrow night. Is everybody ready? Are you SETI? Okay, let's go. Oh!
13: The Mighty Challenge.
1: Okay, this is the Mighty Challenge, and our first caller is Lorenzo. Lorenzo, do be kind. How are you this evening?
14: Hi, Libby. Kind is the only way I know how to operate.
1: Oh.
14: Love, peace. That's what I send out there.
1: Have you been following the World Cup?
14: I have a little bit. Yes, following the Socceroos. Yes, I think France just beat Morocco and. Yeah, so following it a little bit, yes.
1: Have you got a second favourite team apart from the Socceroos?
14: I think the Scandinavian, I think it's Norway. I don't know if it's Denmark or Norway. I think it's Norway.
1: It's Norway.
14: They're sort of underdogs and, yeah.
1: They're Vikings.
14: I hope they do well.
1: They're Vikings.
14: Exactly. Exactly, yeah.
1: So I think what I have to do is, like, I get to ask you the first question and you get to choose the category. Don't be cross with me for not being au fait, okay? So...
14: Of course.
1: Do I need to tell you what the categories are? The week that was, marriages, famous last words, cities' Aboriginal names,
2: or from screen to page. Which category would you like?
15: Can I please have the week that was?
2: The week that was. Ding. Ready?
15: Yes.
2: What is the theme of NAIDOC Week 2026?

0: Now, I should not have chosen this category because I have to admit, I have not been monitoring the media all that much. So I don't know, but I wish you the very best and all the people calling in.
1: Yeah, Lorenzo, you are kind. You are lovely.
0: I try. A bit of bum kissing from me doesn't hurt at all, I think. So,
1: okay,
0: yeah.
1: Thumb kissing, I think you said. Thank you so much for calling.
0: Yeah, that's right.
1: Okay.
0: See ya.
1: See ya. Oh, well, that's the end of Lorenzo. And I think we got through that one okay. Oh, John is in Asheville. John, I think we've spoken once before another time. Yeah?
2: I think so, Libby. Yeah. Nice to talk to you anyway. I'm particularly like when you used to play Elmer Priest.
1: Oh, did you?
2: Oh, fantastic. It was a great character you used to play. Does she still get a bit of an airing every now and again?
1: What did you say? It's dropping out a little bit.
2: Do you still do a character every now and again? Or
1: not really. I'll tell you what I thunk. That given that I chose to create a family and I'd read so much about comedians' children's and husbands having nervous breakdowns and other things, that I thought I should throw away my penchant for bailing people up on the street and throwing my skirt over people's heads because lest I be an embarrassment. So what we did was we moved back to Melbourne. I worked at ABC Radio Melbourne and Victoria for a decade or so, and I was far more sedate and, you know, better suited to school pickup.
2: You ought to be congratulated, Libby.
1: Do you just want me to give you? Do you want me to just give you a hint for this question? Because you know that I have to ask you the question again.
2: Yeah, that's it.
1: It's the theme of NAIDOC Week in 2026.
2: I think it starts with an N. I could be wrong. Never something or other.
1: No.
2: I'm not sure.
1: You're not sure. Oh, what a shame, John. I have to say goodbye.
2: Oh, that's okay. Lovely to talk to you, Libby, anyway, and all the very best for the Gara program tonight. I'm sure you'll do a fantastic job.
1: Well, I'm hoping to, but I reckon people might get... I know I'm off microphone because I'm looking for something.
2: yeah.
1: A man and... There you go. I'm just going to put this here just in case because I reckon people are going to get stuck on this, Greta. I think they're going to get stuck on the very first question. You said that might happen. Yeah? Hang on a tick, coughing. Sorry about that. Okay, let's take another call. Oh, George. Hi, George.
3: Hi, Libby, that's me, is it?
1: Yeah, it's you.
3: Oh, how are you going?
1: Are you still George? Because you were when we started the conversation.
3: You hosted this show a few years back, didn't you?
1: Can I tell you, I think when I started on local radio after McFeast, when I just had our son, that I hosted for Tony Delroy, I filled in. So I started, although I started on overnights to learn how to be myself, and then we did Tony Delroy for a little bit when he went. So were you ringing up for the quiz then?
3: Yes.
1: That's
3: been around for a few years.
1: George, that's 20 years.
3: 20 years ago, is it? Although I've been around, I remember, I've spoke to Tony a few times.
1: Are you just trying to avoid the fact that you don't know the answer to this question?
3: I have heard something about it, but I can't really remember the exact details. I know it's 50 years of something.
1: Very close. Is everyone going to go nuts if I, what's the word, the Indigenous word that you say for something that's cool, Like, hang on, I'll give you some thinking music.
3: Oh, hang on.
1: When they say it's great, it's ace, it's cool, it's 50 years of... Yes!
3: No, I remember now.
1: There you go. You got it. Very good. John,
3: you weren't going to give it to me anyway, were you?
1: Well, I did kind of give it to you. You can't say I wasn't sort of generous.
3: You helped me a bit, yeah.
1: It did help you a bit. And you know what's going to happen? The text messages are going to go off.
3: Everyone will go crazy,
1: You helped him.
3: We might have been on this thing all night because I don't even remember where I heard it.
1: There is a lot of comedy in school pickup, Richard. He's asking me, is there a lot of comedy in school pickup? I can assure you there is. There are a multitude of people wearing Lycra who never go to the gym. Anyway.
3: Get out there just to impress people, do you think?
1: Well, no, it's just that you haven't had a chance to put on anything else. The week was the week that was. That was the week that was. Do you want to stay there or do you want to go to marriages or famous last words?
3: So what was the topics again, please?
1: Marriages, famous last words, cities, Aboriginal names, or from screen to page?
3: From screen to page.
1: Yeah, so I reckon that would be a book that became a film.
3: From screen, well, hang on, that would be from page to screen then, wouldn't it?
1: It's the book about the making of which. Yeah, well, look, I didn't write it. I'm just telling you that that's what Mr. Quiz...
3: Look, I'll try one of those because I don't know what it's about, so surprise me.
1: You are a brave man. Are you ready?
3: Yes.
1: Oh, come on. You see, I'm already in trouble. No hints, first question. Come on. Do you want to be stuck on the first question for the entire hour? Greta, has that ever happened to you? No. But it could happen, couldn't it? I'm lucky because, I mean, it could happen. She's busy taking calls. Can't talk.
3: We better get on with it.
1: Won't happen. It'll be fine. Little Nelly 007 is a 1991 book about the making of which Bond film?
3: Little Nelly 007.
1: Mm.
3: Crikey's.
1: Hmm.
3: Nelly 007.
1: I'm just trying to think of. Let's just see.
3: So
1: if
3: we could be stuck. Could be stuck on this one for an hour or so.
1: Yeah, you could.
3: Little Nelly 007.
1: Little Nelly 007 is,
3: So hang on, is it?
1: Come on. That's a little bit of a clue. I don't want to be stuck on the same question. Come on.
3: Hang on.
1: Oh, don't you dare Google.
3: You're not allowed to Google.
1: No, I can't.
3: Look, I can't Google and hold the phone at the same time, so.
1: Are you going to hand it over?
3: No, just can you play that little bit of the music again?
1: What bit of music? I didn't play any music because you're not allowed to play any music. Did I play music? I didn't think I played any music. Did I do anything that you meant to do that you're not meant to do? I don't know how you meant to do. Was it? Yeah, you must have been hearing things
3: I heard some music. Maybe it was a
1: minute. Oh, not. What? Can you hear anything? I can't hear anything. Must be your memory just flipping things around. Morgan knows what it is.
3: No, look,
1: come on.
3: I'm not with it tonight.
1: Listen.
3: I'm not with it.
1: Are you listening?
3: Only heard twice.
1: Yes. Oh, God. Goodness, because I would have hated to be...
3: Hang on, look, you're going to have all people... You're going to have everyone complaining.
1: Yeah.
3: You can have everyone complaining, Libby. So
1: it's an attention-seeking... It's an attention-seeking device on my behalf.
3: But I still find that... what's Little Nelly got to do with You Only Live Twice?
1: It's the book about the making of You Only Live Twice. It's a 1991 book that someone wrote about the making of the film. So it's actually...
3: You know who wrote it?
1: How much do you want from me? It's about the making of the film. So it's not... You're absolutely right. It's actually from screen to page. It's not from page to screen.
3: Okay. Well, look, I'll try another topic. I think this is getting a bit beyond me. So better give me something that I can get out on, get the answer to a lot quicker.
1: How many times have you been married?
3: Me?
1: George? Yeah.
3: Only once.
1: Only once? Do you want to do marriages or do you want to do famous last words?
3: Let's try marriages.
1: Okay. So between 2003 and 2011, English film director Sam Mendes was married to which Best Actress Academy Award winner?
3: 2003, did you say?
1: Yeah.
3: So it's obviously, what's that? It's about 23 years ago. So she would have to be in her 50s now. No idea. I shouldn't have changed subject. Okay, no promise. Thanks, Libby.
1: I'm glad you did change subject because someone else will
3: Well, I'm sure someone else knows that sort of
1: stuff. Okay. Well, George, lovely to talk with you.
3: No, thanks, Libby. Bye-bye.
1: See ya. Ray is in Yeranga in New South Wales. Did I get the suburb right, Ray?
4: Yeah. Hi.
1: Oh, you're nice and clear. Do you know the answer to this one? We're on marriages and we're talking about Sam Mendes and who he was married to between 2003 and 2011. She is gorgeous. She has had...
4: The only person I can think of is Liz Hurley.
1: No.
4: No.
1: No.
4: I've got no idea, but I'll tell you something.
1: What?
4: I knew 50 Years of Deadly.
1: Oh, you knew 50 Years
4: of... Yes, I did.
1: If only we could rewrite history.
4: Yeah.
1: I'm so sorry. Do you mind if I hang up?
4: Hey, yeah. I'll let you keep going.
1: Thanks, Ray.
4: See ya.
1: Trev's calling. Trev's in Surfers. Hey, Trev.
5: Hello, Libby. And let me say, you've been on my television a lot more than I've been on yours.
1: Oh. Well, I don't know necessarily whether that's a good thing, Trev, because you might be a very entertaining friend.
5: All I'm saying is that your credentials are exquisite, and even if you stumble a bit tonight, and by far, so far, you've been really good.
1: Oh,
5: you gave the last guy too much time.
1: But did I?
5: He always takes it anyway.
1: Oh, is he a regular?
5: Yeah,
1: they're
5: all regulars. Who else is going to be up at this time?
1: You're funny. Is this a funny little club that I've stumbled into?
5: Oh, yeah. Look, you've got to ride a gate to be initiated, by the way.
1: Trev, keep it nice. Let me ask you the question.
5: Ask me another one. Please.
1: No, I can't because they'll go mad. You don't know. I'm sitting here in the studio. I got these screens up in front of me and I got these.
5: I know.
1: If I don't do it right.
5: They don't know who you are. Let them have a distinguished television career and criticise.
1: Well,
5: how dare they?
1: The thing is, I am here for gratification, so I need approval. And if I keep mucking it up, like they know on the text who it is.
5: Look,
1: Jane from Homebush knows it's
5: things.
1: Kate Winslet. Hayley in Chinchville. No. Oh, did I just tell you who it was? Silly me.
5: No, I didn't hear a thing.
1: I knew.
5: Like that music.
1: You weren't listening, were you?
5: I got to pull a guess out of my unconscious. I think it's Kate Winslet.
1: That's very good. Very good. And I didn't even give you a very big clue except say her name. Oh, God. What do you want? Do you want to do the same topic?
5: That's a stumble playing hopscotch.
1: Do you want marriages, famous last words? That was the week that was cities, Aboriginal names, or from screen to page, but maybe it's page to screen. You just...
5: Oh, God.
1: Screen. You know, no, it was screen to page.
5: A subject I really like, but I'll get it wrong. I'll go famous last words.
1: Famous last words. Okay. Oh, this is good. I love this one.
5: This is good.
1: Yeah. Before she died on the 23rd of January, 1931, which ballerina said, "Get my swan costume ready"?
5: Oh.
1: It wasn't Björk.
5: No. I don't think Björk was born in 1931 and she was a Norwegian singer, I think, rather than a ballerina.
1: Mm, correct. But she did have a swan costume.
5: All these Russians.
1: Get my swan costume ready.
5: If somebody goes, "Watch a specialist subject," I wouldn't say 1930s dead ballerinas.
1: That would be a good category.
5: Oh, yeah, it's great if you're somebody who studies stuff that nobody cares about. Yeah.
1: Now, just hang on a minute. I've got a text, Trev. It says, "Suzanne, could you please repeat the answers to the questions clearly? There's too much chatter over the top of one another to hear what's being said. Sorry, I'm hard of hearing. Jeff from Wollongong. Jeff, I apologise. I will try and put more clarity into it." This is Libby. I'm just minding the program for Suzanne for a couple of weeks, which roughly equates to six programs. Trev, are we going to make it?
5: We're not. for some reason, I can't get Nav Ratilova out of my head, but she was another form of ballerina.
1: Who? Nav Ratilova played tennis. Martina.
5: Yeah, I know, but that's the Russian name in my head.
1: No, she was Czech when it was Czech.
5: Oh.
1: Eat it. You can eat it. It's frothy.
5: It's Czech. You can eat it. Oh, no. You're doing a good job of trying to help me, but I am a bit of a dill.
1: Sorry. Well, Trev, you've been awfully fun to talk to, so I thank
5: and
1: you.
5: As have you, and I hope you continue on and continue entertaining everybody as you've entertained me thus far.
1: Thank you so much, Trev. I live to entertain. You know my surname, Gore Birchmore, which spells entertainment. All right, here we go. Rodney. Rodney, hello.
6: Hello, good morning.
1: Good morning. I can't believe it's the morning.
6: Well, it is here in Victoria.
1: Yeah, it is. It's here in where I am too, which, you know, that's all right. Hey, do you remember what the question was? No, I do. Before she died on the 23rd of January, 1931, which ballerina said, "Get my swan costume ready"? Can you remember?
6: I wouldn't have known until you gave the hint about eating something.
1: Yes.
6: And honestly, I don't know many ballerinas, but like, all I can think of is Pavlova.
1: Correct. Well, that's correct. And that makes me very, very, very, very happy. Very happy that you got that right, because I don't like people not getting it right. I find it upsetting. I was just going to find applause for you, but that might drive people crazy too. So I won't.
6: Don't do it. I was lucky to get that. Ballerinas aren't my specialty, shall we say. So.
1: Can I just explain? Neither mine, but we live and learn, right?
6: That's the way.
1: Now, listen, we're in trouble. Donna says, just move on and hang up on people politely, otherwise it takes all night. Well, and don't give clues, especially when it's obvious they have no idea. Thanks, Donna. Oh, come on, Donna. All right. I'll try better. Do you want to stay with famous last words or do you want to go to marriages? That was...
6: Some of us need all the help we can get, unfortunately.
1: What do you want? Screen to page, cities, Aboriginal names. That was the week that was, marriages or famous last words?
6: Oh, back to the week it was, I suspect.
1: Okay. Just cross off that. In which city did Taylor Swift and Travis Kelce get married at the weekend?
6: Oh, it was in one of the big...
1: Come on.
6: It was Donna's... one of the big halls.
1: What city?
6: Oh, no, I'm trying to think. Was it New York?
1: Correct. It was New York.
6: Carnegie Hall or something?
1: Madison Square Garden, but it was New York.
6: Madison Square Garden, yeah. It was New York, yeah.
1: It's a very important historical moment. You need to memorise that one and tell your children.
6: it'll go down in history as last week's news, I suspect. But anyway.
1: Do you want to stay there or do you want to change categories?
6: No, keep going. I do watch the news. So.
1: Okay. I'm going to read you some words and I want you to tell me from which song, a 1983 power ballad, do they relate? Are you ready?
6: Oh, in the week that was. Okay. All right.
1: Turn around. Every now and then I get a little bit lonely. These are the opening lyrics of which 1983 power ballad?
6: Turn around every time. Sorry, I'm trying to sing it to myself.
1: You're not actually singing it to yourself. You're singing it
6: Total Eclipse of the Heart?
1: Yes, it was. Yes, it was. You're doing very, very well. This is exciting. A fast quiz is a good one. Do you want to stay that was the week it was or do you want to go to marriage's famous last words, cities?
6: Yes, please. I'm not quite sure how that was the week it was, but...
1: Oh, she died.
6: Oh, did she really?
1: Today.
6: I didn't know that. That was Bonnie Tyler?
1: Yes, and that wasn't even a question and you got it right. Yes, poor Bonnie Tyler. It wasn't expected at all. Very sad. Her family issued a statement. They're shocked and saddened and we send our love and condolences because someone knows someone who knows them. It always happens.
6: No, that's... Oh, well... Oh, condolences to the Tyler the family. Family and everyone, but yeah.
1: Okay. Do you want to change topics or?
6: No. No, we'll keep going.
1: Okay. Oh, I see. You meant to number them. Okay. Which team defeated the USA 4-1 at the World Cup?
6: Belgium.
1: Oh, correct. Are you watching?
6: Sort of. No, not every game. I watched Australia's games.
1: They were great.
6: And now I'm just going to watch England's games.
1: Oh, you're going for England?
6: Well, not really. I'd go for Australia.
1: But, oh, I know, but you've got to have a second favourite team. Everybody has a St Kilda.
6: Well, it's just that everyone who plays, well, soccer and football in Australia, the big goal is to go over and play in the English League. And, yeah, so it's quite big over here, so you sort of know the players. And, yeah, if I had to pick another team apart from Australia, it's got to be England, I think.
1: Okay. Do you want to stay with that was the week it was?
6: Yes, please.
1: Okay. Which intergalactic space warrior will be running against Nigel Farage in the UK's upcoming Clacton by-election? Which intergalactic space warrior will be running against Nigel Farage in the UK's upcoming Clacton by-election? Now, I might have a bit of zero tolerance here if you don't know the answer, just to stop some of the text messages.
6: Yeah, no, that's fine because I don't know. I'm going to pick, was it Buzz Lightyear?
1: No, it wasn't Buzz Lightyear, but I do love you. I love your creativity and the fact that you had a crack.
6: That's about all I can think of, unfortunately.
1: To infinity and beyond. Thank you so much for your call.
6: Have a good night, everyone. Bye. No, have a good night, everyone. Bye-bye.
1: Okay, David. No, it doesn't want to do that. David, I was just over there off the microphone trying to put David to air. Hi, David.
7: Hi, how are you going?
1: Yeah, I'm good, thank you. I hope you know the answer to this question. Which intergalactic space warrior will be running against Nigel Farage in the UK's upcoming Clacton by-election? Sorry that you've got through on a tricky one.
7: Johnny English.
1: Johnny English? Who's Johnny English?
7: Mr. Bean.
1: Rowan. No, it's not. But that is a very good guess. But it's not Rowan. What's his name? Rowan Atkinson. It's not Rowan Atkinson.
7: No, I was just guessing. Yeah. I didn't know it. Yeah.
1: No, I could tell that you didn't know it.
7: I think we figured that out.
1: Yeah, figure that out. And I'm sorry it's been short and sweet, but I'm going to try and put David. You're David. I'm going to try and put Chris.
7: Yeah.
1: That just happened automatically. Hi, Chris.
8: Oh, is that me?
1: It's you.
8: It's me. Yeah. Great.
1: You've got a difficult one. Sorry.
8: That's all right. Yeah, I don't mind.
1: Which intergalactic space warrior will be running against Nigel Farage in the UK's upcoming Clacton by-election?
8: Oh yeah, this is the guy with the garbage bin on his head.
1: That's it. Can you think of his name?
8: Mr. Garbo or something? I don't know.
1: No. What else do you call a
8: trash can?
1: No, you nearly had it.
8: Garbo.
1: Count. Oh. So what do I do here? Like, he's got it half right. Greta, Freya, do I let him go because he's got it half right or do I just...
8: Oh, I had to go straight away, so...
1: Do I let you go? Tell me how it works. Do I have to dump you? First person who texts... Ah, Barbie. Yeah, Barbie knows. Yeah. No, I can't. Got to go. Sorry. Bye. See ya. Rachel. Rachel.
9: Hi, Libby. Is it something like Binface?
1: It is. Count Binface. Can I give you this one as a welcome to program? Very good. Do you want to stay on That Was the Week It Was? Do you want to go to marriages or do you want to go to famous last words or cities, Aboriginal names or from screen to page?
9: I'll try famous last words.
1: Mm. Okay. This is the last line of a film. And so the question is, which film is it? So it's a 1985 film. It's the last line of which 1985 film? And the line is, roads, where we're going, we don't need roads.
9: Back to the Future.
1: Yes. How did you know that?
10: Well, I don't know. It's just stuck there somewhere. Oh,
1: it's amazing. Do you want to stay with famous last words or?
10: Yeah, sure.
1: Okay. Oh, I'm so bored with it all. Were the last words of which British PM?
10: PM.
1: He was British.
10: Churchill? You there?
1: Yeah, it was actually Winston Churchill. Correct. Correct. Do you want to go marriages, famous last words, that was the week that was, cities, Aboriginal names, or from screen to page?
10: Stay there.
1: Stay there? Okay. Oh. So which, these were the last words of a Greek philosopher, okay? So move your head over there to the Greek philosopher's basket. Mm-hmm. And which Greek philosopher owns these as his famous last words? Crito, we owe... It says, we owe a cock to Asclepius. Pay it and don't forget. Crito, we owe a cock to Asclepius. Play it and pay it and don't forget.
10: I'll just say Socrates.
1: You, really just, no you just got it right. Very good. Oh, wow. Where do you want to go now? Famous last words?
10: Any famous last words? Yeah.
1: Yep. Before she died in 1603, which historical woman supposedly said, all my possessions for a moment of time?
10: Oh.
1: That's very profound.
10: Yeah.
1: 1603. All my possessions for a moment of time.
10: Oh. Elizabeth I?
1: Yes.
10: Oh.
1: You'd be very good at trivia. Do you do a lot of trivia?
10: A little bit, yeah.
1: Got one of those brains that just snaffles up information. Do you want to do famous last words, marriages, that was the week it was, cities, Aboriginal names, or from screen to page?
10: Stay here?
1: Okay. Yeah. The day before his death in July 1566, who correctly predicted that tomorrow at sunrise I shall no longer be here?
10: Oh, isn't it
1: happy? 1566.
10: Ah, 1566.
1: Yeah. Are you looking things up?
10: No,
1: are you looking things
10: up? I've got no idea on this one. I couldn't even hazard a guess. 1566. I'll just say, I know it's wrong, but I'll say Henry
1: VIII. No, I'm afraid it wasn't. But you did incredibly well. You got 1, 2, 3, 4 right.
10: Oh, brilliant.
1: Amazing. Well done. Thank you so much.
10: Bye.
1: Bye. I wonder, Jeremy in Toorak. Hey,
11: hello.
1: Jeremy, how are you?
11: I'm all right. Am I speaking to Suzanne?
1: No, you're speaking to Libby. It is Libby Gore sitting in for Suzanne. I'm afraid Suzanne's...
11: No, I was going to say you're much nicer to talk to and, yeah.
1: Well,
11: I like you more as a host. You should come on more often because before you read the text message out, you said someone to message in Suzanne, but I was like, hold on. Is this Suzanne? It's not Suzanne.
1: No, Suzanne knows this program and she knows all of you very, very well. And I'm just the babysitter, so I'm slightly more
11: where's
1: pleasant.
11: Where's she tonight?
1: Well, she's on holidays just for 2 weekends.
11: That's a first.
1: Yes.
11: It's a good honour. Where is she? She's travelling overseas.
1: Oh, my God. You're so inquisitive about someone's personal life.
11: I'm an inquisitive
1: life.
11: Person waiting for an inquisitive quiz.
1: Are you ready for the quiz?
11: Yes, I am.
1: The day before his death... In July 1566, who correctly predicted that tomorrow at sunrise I shall no longer be here? There are a couple of clues in the way that question is structured, actually.
11: I think that one I would know because then my mum has a book on it. He's an astrologer, Nostradamus.
1: Mm, very good.
11: Yeah.
1: It is indeed Nostradamus.
11: Okay. I think we're on a roll with that one because the girl before got quite a few right. So
1: she did.
11: I'll stick with, no, I forgot what the topic was.
1: Well, that was famous.

0: classwords.
1: Correct. And perfect. The topics that you can pick from are marriages, famous last words, that was the week that was, cities, Aboriginal names, and from screen to page. So. Oh, no, your choice.
0: Famous last words. Well, who are you again, sorry?
1: I think actually we've run out of famous last words, so you can't do that one anymore.
0: Okay. What and how many questions?

0: What and how many questions are we on now?
1: 1, 2, 3, 4, 5, 6, 7, 8, 9, 10, 11, 12.
0: Oh.
1: 13.
0: Okay. Oh, wow.
1: So now we're up to 14.
0: The magnet. Oh, okay. Sorry, what were the topics again? Aboriginal names.
1: That I was thought the week I was meant was. To be asking the questions.
0: Yes, I am. It's a Friday. My mind is. I'm from Toorak, but my mind is not all there tonight.
1: Mm.
0: I'm a very elegant, smart man, though.
1: Oh, really?
0: I must say.
1: You've been obviously having a little bit of fun tonight, then.
0: Night out on Chapel Street, you know what I mean?
1: Yeah, I know what you mean. I don't know what's going on Chapel Street, though, much anymore.
0: Chat flaps, a lot's going on nowadays.
1: All right.
0: Good. Had a kebab HSP tonight.
1: Oh, did you have salad or chips?
0: No, chips, of course. Cheat night tonight. A lot of chicken salt on that one.
1: I was going to say, and did you mix the lamb and the chicken or just have the lamb?
0: I always mix. And I did a good deed. I got a chips for a guy on the road.
1: Oh, good on you. Now, let's... We need to ask the question because otherwise I'll get...
0: What were the topics again? So you had the Aboriginal names, you had the week that was and marriage something.
1: That was the week that was. There's a question there. Marriages, few questions there. Cities, Aboriginal names, and from screen to page.
0: What does screen to page mean?
1: Well, it means...
0: a book to a movie.
1: No, it's actually a movie to a book. So books that have been written about movies.
0: Ah. How about marriages?
1: Marriages, okay.
0: I've been single for years, but I'll give it a crack.
1: Well, that's because...
0: That's what crack?
1: You give it a crack. If you're not going to get anywhere by taking someone out just for an HSP on Chapel Street, son. I'm just letting you know.
0: I'll take you out for a Chapel Street.
1: No.
0: Sounds fun.
1: How many signatures are required on an Australian marriage certificate?
0: Two.
1: No. Bye. Sorry. Got to go. See ya. Okay, I'm going here and I'm going to go there like that. No. Yeah, I did it. Did I or did I just hang up on Richard? I got him. Hi, Richard.
2: Hey, how are you going?
1: Yep, good. I successfully...
2: Are you having fun? Everyone else is having fun, so you should be having fun too, eh?
1: I'm trying to have fun.
2: Is it stressful?
1: Yes.
2: It must be a little bit.
1: It's really stressful. Do you want me to read you some of the texts?
2: You go on.
1: You don't answer questions, not even about the topics. Please, please get on and move it along. Turning off. Very bad quiz tonight. And then someone else has said, nose chicken salt.
2: So, listen, let me give you the tip. It's all about fun. I mean, there's rules and Philip does it during the week and he's quite strict, but that's his persona. You're entitled to bring your own persona and it's all about a bit of fun. And if people don't like it, they don't have to listen.
1: Oh, no, but I need you to listen. But look.
2: I know, but people are listening. And look at your board. Is there any shortage of calls?
1: No.
2: Okay, it's all good then. Let's go.
1: Did you know that chicken salt was actually invented here in Australia, like an Australian made-up chicken salt?
2: Do you go the chicken salt? I can't bet. I can't, you know, I know there's some things, but people buy fish and chips and put chicken salt.
1: No, I don't. You can't put chicken salt on fish and chips.
2: I know. That's an oxymoron, isn't it?
1: Yeah, doesn't make any sense. Do you know how many signatures are required on an Australian marriage certificate?
2: So I reckon we can work through this together. So, like, obviously there's the bride.
1: Yeah.
2: And the groom.
1: Yeah, or maybe the groom and the groom or the bride and the bride.
2: Yeah, absolutely. You know, we're modern here. Absolutely.
1: Two parties.
2: That's the way it should,
1: Yeah.
2: The people getting married.
1: Yeah.
2: Let's put it that way.
1: Two.
2: Then there's the witnesses.
1: How many?
2: Two witnesses.
1: Yeah.
2: Two. And then there's the celebrants. So I reckon there's five.
1: You are so right.
2: How good is that?
1: You're very good. You just were practical.
2: And you know what? I'm not going to make you run through the topics. We're going back to the week that was.
1: Oh, you've only got one left, so.
2: Yeah, that's all right. Well, let's do that.
1: There is. There's one question. one question left on the week that was.
2: Yeah.
1: Oh, I don't do bonuses. No. Sorry, but that's not available. I'm sorry. That topic is not available. You can only choose.
2: We've already been through the five already for that.

0: I apologise. I just thought we had one left. That's okay.
1: Well, I thought it said bonus, but I can't do it. So you can have marriages.
0: I'm already a winner. I've got one question right, so that's okay.
1: You'll get the next marriages one right, and then you can have from screen to page or city's Aboriginal names.
0: Oh, let's go marriages then, mate.
1: You'll know it. You should.
0: All right.
1: From 1993 to 1999, American performer Marla Marples was married to which man?
0: I don't know.
1: Yes, you do.
0: So read it to me one more time then.
1: From 1993 to 1999, American performer Marla Marples was married to which man?
0: Look, I'm passing it on. Like, it's been fun, but I don't know. So that's all good. A quick quiz is a good quiz too sometimes. Okay. So thank you so much. We might talk again tomorrow.
1: Lovely to meet you. Yes, we've got the pop quiz tomorrow, I think. Okay, let's
0: Thanks, Alan. Have a good night. Bye-bye.
1: Aaron's on the phone. Aaron, hi.
2: Hi.
1: Do you know the answer to this question? From 1993 to 1999, American performer Marla Marples was married to which man?
2: Yeah, I'm pretty sure I remember her, and I can remember her from the film clip of November Rain, and I'm pretty sure it was Axl Rose.
1: No.
2: No?
1: No.
2: Bugger.
1: Yeah, I'm glad that's as bad as you got.
2: Because I wanted to get to the Aboriginal city.
1: Oh, I'm sorry. You have to ring back. Try and ring back. 1-300-800-222. This is The Challenge. My name is Libby Gore. I'll say that quietly just in case you don't like what I'm doing with the quiz, but I did warn you at the start of the show, it's all new to me and I'm just feeling my way. Suzanne Hill is taking a break for a couple of weekends, so you get what you get, and I guess we all get a little bit upset, but what is there to be upset about? It's fun. From 1993 to 1999, Ian...
3: Hello, how are you?
1: I'm good, but do you know who Marla Marples was married to?
3: I have no idea, but you are an absolute hero.
1: Why? Because I'm getting it wrong?
3: No, because I remember you from when you were doing comedy on ABC TV. And you were fantastic, my lovely.
1: Oh,
3: you really were.
1: That's very sweet of you. Thank you very much. But I have to keep going with the quiz because whilst we're having fun, we have to accommodate everybody's needs. You ready? Jason?
4: G'day, mate. How you going?
1: Yeah, I'm good. How are you going?
4: Yeah, good, good.
1: Do you know the answer to this question?
4: No idea, but we'll have a crack. I don't know. You're off for Yindi?
1: Marla Marples was not married to Yothu Yindi. Yothu Yindi is a band.
4: I didn't even know what the question was. I was just jumped online. But
1: the question was, from 1993 to 1999, American performer Marla Marples was married to which man?
4: Oh, there you go. I've got no idea. Bruce Willis?
1: No, it wasn't Bruce Willis. I'm sorry. I have to keep going. And say hello to Jimmy for me.
4: I will.
1: Okay, bye.
4: Hey, Lizzie.
1: Lauren.
5: Yeah?
1: Your turn to talk. You must know the answer to this.
5: I so do, and you would have.
1: I think that was a nice description of someone, and we'll take another call. Tracy is in Launceston. Hey, Trace.
6: Hi, Libby.
1: How are you?
6: I'm okay. How are you? Oh, I'm loving the quiz tonight. I'm having so many laughs.
1: Can you get me off the hook? I'm glad. I'm glad you're enjoying it. I'm actually enjoying being here. It's great fun. I'm so grateful to Suzanne for lending me her audience for a couple of weekends. It's a lovely audience to come back to play with. It's just marvellous.
6: Lovely. Yeah.
1: Do you know who Marla Marples was married to? I think you got a few clues just before.
6: Oh, well, I call him the Mango Mussolini, but it's Donald Trump.
1: Correct.
6: Mm.
1: Yes. Donald Trump was married to Marla Marples.
6: Yeah.
1: And before that, he was with Ivanka.
6: Yes.
1: And after that, he was with, Melania.
6: Melania.
1: Yeah. Yeah, Melania, Melania. Would you like to continue with marriages, or would you like to go to cities, Aboriginal names, or from screen to page?
6: I would like to try the city's Aboriginal name.
1: Please. Okay. I just have to count how many. 1, 2, 3, 4, 5, 6, 7, 8, 9, 10, 11, 12, 13, 14, 15. So now we're up to Aboriginal names. 16.
6: Okay.
1: Wawarung is a Darung name for which Australian capital? Wurrung is a Darung name for which Australian capital?
6: Where is it Perth?
1: No, I'm sorry.
6: Anyway, lovely to talk. Thank you.
1: Lovely to meet. Let's talk again. Bye. Vando, your turn.
7: Oh, good morning, Libby. Fantastic show.
1: Oh.
7: you are a cracker. Keep it up. Hold on. Now, I've been told, I've got to warn you, Suzanne Normandy likes a bit of noise on a stick or on a string. So, yeah, not very good tonight. I'm sorry. Sort of like just warm tea.
1: What are you talking about?
7: I let go of the air horns.
1: Are you in a truck?
7: Noise on the, yes.
1: Oh.
7: I spent a lot of time in a truck. Well, not a lot of time, just a bit of time. Anyway, doesn't matter.
1: Can you toot it for me?
7: I just did. But
1: very nice.
7: Listen, it sounds like a Volkswagen.
1: No.
7: Anyway. Yeah, and not an Amarok, like a Beetle or something. But anyway, there you go.
1: Do you know that Wurrung is a Darung name for which Australian capital? Which Australian capital am I talking about?
7: Oh, yeah, I think it might be Brisbane.
1: No, it's not Brisbane. I'm so sorry. Oh, it's not Brisbane. How could you? I'm just sorry. Yeah. Sorry, Vanda.
7: Thank you. Thank you. You're cracking me up anyway. Right. I think it's terrific.
1: All right. Thank you. Here we go. Lek.
8: Hello.
1: Hello. Lovely to meet you.
8: Lovely to meet you too from a very remote place in South Australia.
1: Mm.
8: And but Libby, can I say, I remember you as our dearest Elle McFeast.
1: Mm, I was very young.
8: I know. So was I.
1: It was fun.
8: Now we're old.
1: Older.
8: Sorry. Well, maybe elder.
1: Are you an elder?
8: No.
1: No.
8: I'm just an old fart.
1: Well, I look forward to experiencing that in the latter years. I'm still a nearly middle-aged woman. I intend to live a long time.
8: I don't know, being middle-aged. I don't know what is middle-aged. I'm 50-something north of 55, so there we go.
1: Own it, baby. I can see you.
8: Oh, and I rang in for the place names, Aboriginal place names.
1: Yeah.
8: And I was...
1: What are you doing?
8: I hear it all the time, and I think it's Canberra, but
1: no,
8: it's not.
1: It's not. You didn't say that.
8: Thank you.
1: No, you didn't say that. You knew it wasn't Canberra, so what is it?
8: Oh, Lord, it's... repeat the question, please.
1: Okay, so the name is Wurrung. When I say Wurrung, I'm using a Darug name for which Australian capital? We know it's not Brisbane, we know it's not Canberra. We know it's not Perth.
8: I know it's not Melbourne.
1: Mm.
8: It has to be Sydney.
1: Oh. Process of elimination. You see, you did it.
8: I know. Shoot me.
1: No, I can't. I can't. I want to elevate you. I want to celebrate you. I want to tell you how capable you are. Oh, my God. Do you know how strong you are? No one else could have got through that. Look at you. You're still standing. What time is it? It's after midnight and you're still here on the phone.
8: Well, slightly less after midnight because we're half an hour behind.
1: Oh, yeah. I can't help that.
8: South Australia.
1: I'm only half an hour behind.
8: Yeah.
1: Are you ready? Which New South Wales... Oh, do you want the same Aboriginal names or do you want screen to page or do you want... No, that's all you can have.
8: Oh, was I right?
1: Yeah, you were right. Sydney. Yep.
8: Oh, my God.
1: That's what I said. I was
8: about to hang up.
1: Now
8: going, hearing that.
1: You need to think more positively about yourself. Okay, you actually got that right.
8: Oh my goodness. Okay. Yeah. I must say I listened to all the acknowledgements of of country and places of where ABC always gives the news comes from this and Wadjuran country
1: Now we have to move it because otherwise the quiz is going to go far too long. Are you ready? I'm going to move it real fast. No, it's not your fault. Which New South Wales city has a name meaning many crows in the Wiradjuri language? It's the Wiradjuri language. It means many crows and it's in New South Wales.
8: I can't answer that. I'll just say no, I won't go there. Okay. I won't offend.
1: Thank you, Leg. Nice to speak with you. Pearl, do you know the answer to this question? Which New South Wales city has a name meaning many crows in the Wiradjuri language? This is question 17.
9: I have no idea.
1: No idea?
9: No idea. No.
1: Oh, you waited all that time and you've got no idea. And you're in West Australia. It's not in West Australia. It's in New South Wales. Oh. I'm sorry. Sorry.
9: That's okay.
1: Okay. John? John?
10: Oh, g'day.
1: How are you?
10: Living. Oh, really well. What a pleasure it is to have your dulcet tones on the radio.
1: Well, thank you. I'm doing my best. Do you know which New South Wales city has a name meaning many crows in the Wiradjuri language?
10: I'll take a quick guess. But very quickly, I wanted to say I'm very much part of your Gen X fanhood. I'm 54 and I love Big Feast and used to love to sit down and watch that show. Fantastic. Was that a Denton kind of production as well?
1: No.
10: No.
1: No, Live and Sweaty originally was Denton, was Andrew, and I was part of his show, and then Andrew went on to Seven, and I took over Live and Sweaty, and then it was McFeast, and Andrew did Denton over there. It was so much fun. The 90s were great fun. There were lots of exciting things that were on the telly, but I have to keep going or else I won't stay on the radio. Like, they'll get so cross at me, so I need to keep going. Joe?
11: Oh, hello.
1: Do you know which New South Wales city has the name meaning many crows in the Wiradjuri language?
11: Would it be Wagga Wagga?
1: It would be Wagga Wagga. It would be Wagga Wagga, however you want to say it, but that's what it is. Do you want to stay for question 18 with cities' Aboriginal names or from screen to page? Actually, that's it there, your only choice. Oh, marriages.
11: Screen to page.
1: Screen to page. Question 18. The Boy Who Lived is a memoir by David Holmes, detailing his time working as a stuntman on which film series? So the book.
11: Dukes of Hazzard.
1: Pardon?
11: I said Dukes of Hazzard.
1: No, it wasn't Dukes of Hazzard. Wrong generation, but good try. 1-300-800-222. Paul is in Esperance in Western Australia. Paul, can you answer this question for me?
12: No, probably not. Movie questions, mate. I'm watching the movie at the front of the screen. Here, welcome to Nightline, Libby.
1: Thank you so much.
12: That's from me and Bando.
1: Well, you thank.
12: All right, now I'll just quickly, seeing this is using a lot of time.
1: Yeah.
12: I'll say quickly, g'day to Rod, to Craig, to Ginny, to Heather, to Tara, to Simon, to Ned, to Bando again, and to Woz. And Diggy and Bouncer.
1: All right.
12: That's around Australia on overnight nightlife by truck.
1: Oh, Paul.
12: Your movie questions, no, mate, no good for me. But I watch them. I watch them over front. I watch a windscreen all night. and I've just spent like over 100 kilometres trying to get on because everybody's on the board. If you hold them up, you've got to go through them quick, mate.
1: Bang, I'm trying. Well, if you get off the phone, okay, sorry. That you asked for it. Is that Adam in Hobart.
13: Good evening.
1: Are you ready for this question, Adam?
13: You got me mid saute. May I have the question again, please?
1: What are you sauteing?
13: Let me have a look. There's garlic, onions, nice. Red peppers, celery, and some other bits.
1: Excellent. Bit late for early for perfect time to eat. The Boy Who Lived is a memoir by David Holmes detailing his time working as a stuntman on which series?
13: Any clues?
1: Yeah.
13: All right.
1: It's millennials. They're millennials. It's a millennial thing.
13: Oh, I've got no idea. I'd say Skippy.
1: No, that's not millennial.
13: No, there's some pretty heavy stunts in Skippy.
1: No.
13: It's just in the ring. It was like a Tom Cruise job.
1: Okay,
13: you know?
1: That's good. Thank you, Leo. Oh, I've got to go because there's the time and we've blown it, people, because now we're going to have to go after the news and you know how cross everybody gets when you go after the news. So stay tuned. We've still got 18, we've got five more questions to go with the quiz. 1-300-800-222. My name is Libby Gore. News time coming up.
14: ABC News with Andrew Kaloupas. Research has revealed that more than 3,500 foreigners from more than 40 countries are now known to have died fighting for Russia in Ukraine. The BBC's Olga Ivshina reports.
15: Russia is widening its recruitment efforts as it looks for new ways to replenish its forces in Ukraine. A BBC investigation has identified at least 3,589 foreign nationals killed while fighting for Russia from more than 40 countries. The largest group were North Korean troops deployed under a military agreement with Moscow. Others came from Africa, Latin America, Asia, and the former Soviet republics. Researchers say recruitment has shifted from prison inmates to overseas volunteers seeking higher wages and more recently to labor migrants pressured into signing military contracts.
14: Spanish officials say 19 people remain unaccounted for following a deadly wildfire in the southern region of Andalusia. The blaze has killed at least 12 people, making it Spain's deadliest wildfire in more than two decades. Hundreds of emergency workers are trying to contain the fire, which is thought to have been caused by a downed power line amid an extended European heatwave. A Serbian passenger has made a miraculous recovery after being partially sucked out of a window of a Ryanair Boeing 737 shortly after takeoff from Thessaloniki in Greece on a flight to Germany. Here's Tim Wharton.
16: The plane had just departed Thessaloniki for Memmingen Airport in Germany when there was a loud bang as the aircraft was travelling at about 5,000 metres. Oxygen masks came down and a 61-year-old man sitting near the window was partially sucked out of the Ryanair jet with his head and shoulders exposed. The passenger's wife is said to have stopped him being pulled out altogether by holding onto him for 5 minutes. The plane then returned to Thessaloniki where the man was treated and authorities say he didn't suffer any major injuries. While the cause of the accident is to be determined, local media say there was an engine failure and the plane was hit by debris from the engine which caused the window to break.
14: Queensland police say they're treating the disappearance of a young mother in the state's southeast as suspicious. 30-year-old Yana Armstrong was last seen alive on Tuesday at her home in the Toowoomba suburb of Newtown. Police located her car in the middle of a street near her address while her four-month-old baby was located at her home. Detective Acting Inspector Brian Collins says the circumstances surrounding a disappearance are concerning.
17: We are treating it very, very alarming that a 30-year-old female with a four-month-old child disappears overnight and the car's left the way in which it was. So, yeah, we are suspicious of the way in which she is, disappeared.
14: A teenage boy remains in custody and is being questioned over the suspicious death of a 13-year-old girl, Layla Jeffrey, at Donald in Victoria's northwest. Here's Olivia Jenkins.
18: It's been 6 days since Layla Jeffrey was last seen in McCracken Street in Donald. She was a student at the local high school and her family had lived in the tiny town for about 3 years. But today, a confronting discovery. Police revealing they found what they believe to be the young girl's remains less than 600 metres from where she vanished. The 13-year-old's disappearance on the 4th of July sparked a major search involving the dog squad, air wing and specialist police. But on Thursday, emergency crews found human remains in Apex Park and her death is now being treated as suspicious.
14: Friends and colleagues of veteran broadcaster Darren Hinch are remembering what they describe as his turbulent yet impactful life following his death aged 82. The former senator died at his home Friday morning. Tributes have been flowing in for Hinch, with Prime Minister Anthony Albanese remembering him as rich in colour and free from fear. 3AW journalist, long-time colleague and close friend Dennis O'Kane says Hinch was content with what he'd achieved.
19: He lived a life, and I don't think if you're a Darren Hinch, you'd look back and you wouldn't have any regrets. He was married 4 times. He was sacked perhaps double that. But he once said that he's been through more stations than the Southern Aurora.
14: Australian rock band Cold Chisel has announced the death of its saxophone player Andy Bickers after a hard-fought battle with cancer. On social media, the band announced he died Friday morning, remembering him as an incredible musician and a great person to be out on the road or out on the town with. ABC News.
20: Challenge.
1: Epic tonight. Hello, it's Libby Gore with you on the radio. Suzanne Hill is taking a couple of weekends off, a well-earned break, and I am just having so much fun completely stuffing this up. But it's gone too long. I've given clues. People are getting cross, but, you know, other people are kind of thinking, you know what, yeah, let's not get too pent up about it. So I'll tell you what, I think we're going to do just a couple more questions and then we'll move on. Is that all right with you? All those in favour, say aye. Excellent. I don't even bother about the others. Who is this? Is this Leonie?
21: Yes.
1: How are you?
21: I'm holding on tight. Thanks for the news because I've laughed far too much for an old lady.
1: It can be dangerous.
21: Yeah, look, I'm enjoying it, Libby, and serendipity kind of thing. I caused enormous fuss, catastrophe, and even swearing, I'm told, when I'm blind. My screen reader, unbeknown to me, was reading all those captions that people put up on Zoom meetings.
1: Mm-hmm. So, what did you do?
21: I didn't sleep for a couple of nights. but I'm over it and I'm holding. I don't know if you heard the news about the guy nearly getting stuck out of the window. Did you?
1: I didn't.
21: No, well, some chap in Greece almost went out of the plane.
1: Oh, I did.
21: Window.
1: Sucked out of the plane window. I heard that story. I try not to listen to those ones.
21: No, well, you're not going nowhere because we're all holding on to you.
1: Oh, thank you.
21: And don't worry about those keyboard warriors.
1: No
21: sense of humour.
1: I'm teasing.
21: And I'd like to just say hello to all the Vision Australia Telelink friends who listen into this. I hope you're all having a great laugh.
1: Yeah, they do great work.
21: And what was the question?
1: The question was, so there's this guy that worked as a stuntman on a film series and he wrote a memoir about his time working as a stuntman. And the question is, what film series was it? Now, I'm telling you it was for millennials and that's the generation after me, right? So I'm Gen X, so it's the next one down. What was the film series?
21: Well, I'm 81 and I'm wondering whether it was Harry Potter.
1: It was! Ooh, very
21: I
1: good.
21: I binged on Harry Potter audio books from the Vision Australia Library.
1: Oh, well, there you go. Play Quidditch in your mind. You'd be good at that.
21: Oh, yes, I can do that.
1: So do you want to do another from screen to page or do you want to do cities, Aboriginal names or do you want to do marriages?
21: Look, I don't know. Let's try the Aboriginal names.
1: Okay.
21: And I think that you've been given a poison chalice.
1: Why?
21: These categories are among the worst I've heard lately. Anyway, go on.
1: Well, I'm not to know.
21: No,
1: which northern Western Australian town is known to the Yawuru people as Rubibi? It's in northern Western Australia.
21: Northern Western Australia town.
1: Yeah.
21: Port Hedland? Is it Port Hedland?
1: No, it's not.
21: No. Well, don't worry. Move on or you'll have more helping.
1: I will.
21: Yelping.
1: Okay. Elise?
0: Yeah?
1: Can you sweep through this one? Which northern West Australian town is known to the Yawuru people as Rubibi?
0: Well, I've never been there.
1: Mm-hmm.
0: But I'm reckoning if Port Hedland's not it and Geraldton... Now, northwest, Geraldton is halfway up. But it's a huge, the biggest thing on earth, West Australia. So it could be right up the top at Broome.
1: You're so right. I'm so glad you were definitive about that. It was Broome. Do you want to stay with this one or do you want to move on to another?
0: Oh, wait. No, I'll do another one because I'm not real good. Still about Aboriginal and Onam and Birinyan and...
1: Why don't you wait for the question?
0: Okay.
1: This one's called Tandanya. It's okay. Tandanya. And it's the corner, K-A-U-R-N-A, the corner name for which Australian capital? We know it's not Sydney. We know it's not Melbourne. We know it's not Canberra. Tandanya.
0: Well, say you said it wasn't which ones?
1: Sydney, Melbourne or Canberra?
0: Then it's got to be either Queensland, Northern Territory or South Australia. So it's got to be Brisbane, Adelaide or it's got to be Adelaide?
1: Yes. Very good.
0: I don't want to do this subject. I'm not good at it.
1: You don't want to do this subject?
0: I don't want to do the other one.
1: Well, you're allowed to do the other one, but hang on. This is going to be the – I just got to find the – thing. Where's the thing? Oh, there it is. Hang on a minute. You ready? You're going to get a fright, but guess what? Because I've had enough. It's got to finish. Screen to page. Marriages. Which one do you want?
0: I'm going marriages.
1: I'm so glad. Which two English celebrities were married at Lutterstown Castle on the 4th of July, 1999. They wore purple. Two English celebrities were married at Lutterstown Castle on the 4th of July, 1999.
0: Well, I'm of the era. I'm of your era. I'm Gen X.
1: Yeah.
0: And, I was going to guess.
1: Go on.
0: I never get this. I was going to guess at Liz, I was going to do the Liz Hurley, Hugh Grant thing because that was possibly...
1: They never married, so don't do that one.
0: Ah, okay. Well, that's okay. Well, okay. Look, technically I don't know and I'm not allowed any clues, am I?
1: I just gave you one that it wasn't them and I told you they wore purple.
0: Purple? Yeah, but it wasn't Prince because Prince wouldn't... hang on. He wouldn't have got married. Prince is in purple, like Purple Rain, Prince.
1: No, it wasn't Prince because they're English.
0: No, I know, I know. That's why I said it wouldn't be him.
1: I love your stream of consciousness.
0: Hang on, I know because my sister reads irritating No Idea magazine. It was the Beckhams.
1: Correct. Oh, that was exhausting.
0: Sorry. I shouldn't have known that.
1: I know, it's embarrassing that you know that. But it's too much time spent in dentists and doctors' surgeries without a phone. Congratulations. I'm thrilled that you've won and I'm going to play you a song. Are you ready?
0: Coolio.
1: All right. This is for you. It's in honour of one of the questions that no one could get.
0: What do I get?
1: What do you get?
0: What do I get when I win the prize?
1: Hey, guess what?
0: What?
1: Nothing.

0: Andrew Romano is our United States correspondent, and he is a national reporter for Yahoo News based in LA. Andrew, sorry to hold you up.
1: Oh, no problem. Great to be here.
0: You're already 19 hours behind, and look what I did. Hey, tell me, Andrew, it is America and there's always plenty to get through. A scandal for the Democrats. There are fresh tensions with Iran, questions over Trump's new Air Force One, heartbreak for the home team at the World Cup. Where do you want to start? Should we look at the political spectrum, given that President Trump has had such an impact on the world? There is an emerging Democratic candidate that's dropped out of the race for the U.S. Senate.
1: Yes, this is Graham Plattner in Maine. Just a little background on him. He's a 41-year-old oyster farmer, military veteran, running as a kind of progressive populist, captured the hearts of Democrats, not only in Maine, where he won the primary, but nationwide as kind of a symbol of where the party wanted to go, kind of a younger, hipper Bernie Sanders-style candidate. But he's been embroiled in controversy after controversy. We can go through a little bit of that history, but he was finally forced to suspend his campaign after a woman said that he raped her nearly 5 years ago when they were dating. Now, he denies that allegation, but said in an 11-minute video posted on social media that he can't continue his campaign given the accusation against him.
0: How quickly did his campaign unravel?
1: Well, it took a little while after this accusation emerged. Basically, it happened over the course of this week, and the announcement came on Wednesday, so a few days. And just to rewind for a second, there had been a lot of controversy around Plattner, all of which he seemed to weather. You know, in October 2025, he came under fire for a series of old Reddit posts where he appeared to endorse political violence and downplay sexual assault in the military. He apologized. He said those statements were made when he was struggling with PTSD and depression after leaving the military. Probably the biggest one, the one that made the most headlines and listeners overseas may have heard about, if they've heard anything about Plattner, is that he covered up a tattoo that appeared to resemble a Nazi symbol, a Totenkopf or death's head that was used as a symbol of the SS. He got this while he was out drinking with his fellow Marines in 2007 in Croatia, said he didn't know what it meant, but that sort of shadowed him through the early days of the campaign. And then this sort of latest wave started when the New York Times reported in May that he sent sexually explicit text messages to as many as a dozen women outside of his marriage in 2023. And then there was a report in June that several women who dated Plattner accused him of unsettling, reckless behavior. Finally culminating, one of the women from that report this week, again, accusing him of raping her while they were dating.
0: So from all of that information that you've given me, two things come out, questions without notice. The first one is, from the things that he's posted, he seems an unlikely candidate for the Democrats. I thought they were meant to be progressive.
1: It's true. You know, I think part of the appeal with Plattner was that he had this kind of gruff working class vibe to him. And that was combined with, you know, very progressive, as I said, sort of Bernie Sanders style policies. And the party looking for a way forward in the age of Trump, at least in Maine, sort of gravitated towards this younger working class style progressive populist, right? I think the theory was Trump has survived all these controversies. No one's perfect. We want anti-establishment outsider candidates who are going to break through all the noise, get attention, and connect with people, especially when they're advocating for these progressive policies. That I'm just sort of paraphrasing the idea among Democrats, but I think it just reached a critical mass of there was just too much controversy in his past. Obviously, when you get to the point where you're being, you know, accused of raping someone, you cannot continue in the race. And, you know, the party made that clear to Platner that he had to withdraw. There's a deadline coming up, I believe, on July 13th, that if he did not withdraw by then, they would not be able to replace him on the ballot. So he was under a lot of pressure to drop out of this race and for the party to find a substitute candidate to carry the torch.
0: And that's the other question, right? Because it doesn't seem like there's a huge range of viable options for the Democrats. What does it mean for them going forward?
1: Yeah, it's going to be tricky. They're going to have some sort of hastily organized convention in Maine. There's some names that are circulating. Platner's opponent in the primary was the governor of Maine, Janet Mills, where she dropped her bid because it, you know, he was doing so well. But she was previously his opponent in the primary, but she's 78 years old. She would be the oldest freshman senator ever. Again, she doesn't exactly represent this anti-establishment mood that the party is in, and that's part of why she didn't succeed the first time around. There are others, you know, just people in Maine politics, names that have been thrown around. Perhaps the most intriguing one is he did take himself out of the running, but this is actor Patrick Dempsey. He is a Maine native. Some people floated his name as a potential candidate, but he said he gave, quote, real thought to it, but decided the answer is no. He believes he can, quote, contribute more effectively through the life I've already built. So no Patrick Dempsey.
0: Wow, so interesting. Everyone feels like it's too hard.
1: Crazy. This is, I mean, I think what it's a big story beyond even Maine, because Democrats have to pick up four seats. They have to flip four seats to win control of the Senate. This was seen as one of their best chances. Now, that's all up in the air. There are three other states where they're polling well, but if they don't find the right candidate here, it's going to be hard to unseat Republican Senator Susan Collins, who is seen as very vulnerable. So there's a lot riding on this choice.
0: Mm. And just when it looked like the conflict might be cooling between the US and Iran, it looks like that ceasefire is over. Is that the way it's being reported?
1: That's what Trump has said.
0: Yeah.
1: Now, we've had strikes back and forth between the two countries in recent days. There was in place that June 17th memorandum of understanding that gave them time to, you know, the sort of first step was reopening the Strait of Hormuz, getting the oil shipping most of all going through that that waterway, bringing down the price of oil globally, and then using those 2 months to work out these larger political issues and disagreements, especially over Iran's nuclear program. But what seems to have happened is that Iran and the U.S. interpreted that reopening differently. Iran has insisted ships must go through its waters, sort of close to the coast. Some ships have gone through waters it doesn't control. It fired on those ships. The U.S. has fired back. So you've had this tit-for-tat exchange of fire. And now, you know, Trump seems to be saying, again, that the ceasefire is over, and shifting away from the sort of carrot approach, which was luring Iran into agreement by sort of opening up the world markets to its oil, and now saying we're going to keep hitting them until they return to the negotiation table. The problem is we seem to have tried this before. It didn't work. And so the question is, what's going to be different this time?
0: Why did it fall apart?
1: Well, I mean, there are mediators
0: now. How different is it from what happened?
1: Yeah. I mean, there are reports now that regional mediators are scrambling to sort of pull the U.S. and Iran back from the brink of a renewed war. And I don't think anyone's arguing that this is sort of a full return to the full-scale conflict at this point. It's both sides displaying the fact that they can hit each other in order to sort of force concessions at the negotiation table. I think there's been kind of an easy pause over the last 24 hours. So the hope is that, you know, you can get back to diplomacy rather than escalate into, you know, full-scale military conflict. But, Yeah, I mean, I think the question is, we've been here before, and it just keeps returning to the same stalemate.
0: What was the
1: Iran
0: American
1: clearly.
0: response, like the public response to President Trump calling them scum? It's not great language, right?
1: No, it's not great language, and these are the same leaders that he previously said were reasonable, right? That he could deal with them, that they were more reasonable than the regime that they quote unquote replaced. I think we've become so accustomed to Trump doing 180s on all of this, right? I mean, his initial position was just that he was going to hit Iran militarily, but then he shifted on that as well and tried to make these sort of economic concessions, dangling the possibility of unfreezing frozen assets, et cetera, et cetera. He's just trying to do whatever he can to get the price of oil down, essentially, because that's a huge political problem for him and his party here approaching the midterms. But it seems that Iran is not cooperating with that domestic political desire here, and they realize the leverage they have. Over Trump in that regard, he's finding it very, very hard to get Iran where he wants them to be on this. Again, it's a bit of a deja vu all over again for the public here, who I think in to a degree is almost tuning out of this because we keep returning to the same sort of vicious cycle again and again and again.
0: What are the oil prices like over there?
1: Not great, not great. They haven't been great for a while. There's been sort of minor fluctuations as deals were announced, and people had hope of some sort of end of the stalemate. But yeah, here in California in particular, they're pretty expensive. Although I know in Australia, expensive in the United States is relative. I think we have pretty cheap gas even now with these higher prices than most of the rest of the world.
0: And can anyone see any realistic path back to the negotiations, or is he?
1: Yes, I think there is a realistic path back to the negotiations, but the question is, they haven't even gotten to the really difficult parts of the negotiations. Reopening the Strait of Hormuz was supposed to be the easy part, right? That was supposed to happen immediately, and then you deal with the very, very thorny issues of what happens to Iran's nuclear program going forward, what happens to their enriched uranium, and those are really the things that Iran has refused to budge on in the past. At least since Trump blew up the Obama-era nuclear pact. And, Trump's big incentive there is to do better than his predecessor, Barack Obama, who got 97% of Iran's stockpile out of Iran. So Trump has a very, very high bar that he's going to need to clear. And we just really haven't seen any indication that Iran is going to budge on that. So again, the easy part was reopening the strait, and that has not proven so easy. They haven't even gotten to the hard part yet.
0: Is it true that the Iranian football, as in soccer team, had to take international flights within America to their matches? Everybody else.
1: Yes.
0: That's so
1: yeah
0: mean.
1: they had to go to Mech back to Mexico between matches. Yeah.
0: How does that play? Like, everything about the World Cup has been so joyous and coming together and a real communion between countries and people and players and people. Do you think it's going to have any kind of lasting effect, or politics is just waiting until it's over?
1: Do I think the World Cup in general will have a lasting
0: Yeah, do you think it'll have any
1: political
0: kind of
1: effect?
0: political effect in America? Does it change people's views, or?
1: I think there has, I mean, I don't know what effect it's actually going to have on politics, but there's certainly been a political element to the World Cup, which is, I think, goes both ways, right? I think we've had a lot of stories here. I think that Americans have delighted in people coming from overseas for the World Cup and sort of expressing surprise that people in the United States are friendly, that not everyone here is sort of isolationist and wants to turn their back on the rest of the world, that not everyone here is overweight, et cetera, et cetera. I mean, so I think in to that degree, some of the stereotypes about Americans have been shattered, which is something that has made news here. And then I think also, you're at this moment again where a lot of the rhetoric coming from the administration has been about keeping people out of the United States. Well, people came to the United States, they celebrated, they rejoiced, they drank the bars in Boston Dry, that's the Scottish Tartan Army. So I do think that to a degree, the World Cup has been this coming together where I think the world has realized that they shouldn't be afraid of Americans, and Americans have realized they shouldn't be afraid of the world. Now, whether that affects politics, I don't know, but it has been good vibes.
0: Yeah, it feels like it's been good vibes. We'll get back to that in just a moment because we do need to talk about Donald Trump's red card intervention. You'll have to forgive me, but I'm filling in for Suzanne Hill tonight. My name is Libby Gore. Sure. And I don't know what time it is at your joint, but I've suddenly got a little bit weary. So I might have to have a snake or something over here. Sorry, I'm just not used to staying up this late. But it's fun, especially when you get to talk to the other side of the world. Can we just talk about Donald Trump for a bit? Earlier this week, he did fly partway home from a NATO summit in Turkey on an old Air Force One plane instead of the new jet he arrived in. How does that work? What, did he drop it off for a clean, or did he, like, does, has he, he's got a new Air Force One, right?
1: Yeah, this is a pretty wild story. I mean, it's not the most important story in the world right now, but I just was so intrigued by this. So yes, Trump has a new Air Force One. It is a Boeing 747-8 donated by Qatar. So this caused a lot of controversy earlier this year. Basically, the short version of it is that Trump awarded a huge contract to Boeing for two customized 747s when he was first in office. This is the next generation of Air Force One. Those new planes have been plagued by delays. He returns to office. He's disappointed that he doesn't have a new Air Force One. It's the old dingy Air Force One that he doesn't like and doesn't think is fit to fly around the world. Enter the Qatari royal family. They donate a $400 million Qatari-owned 747-8 to essentially Trump. I think it was to the Defense Department technically for legal reasons, but it's this very luxurious jet that he then demanded would be retrofitted to sort of work with all the security necessities of Air Force One, and that he could use then for the remainder of his term before Boeing delivered the new official Air Force One. So a temporary Qatari donated Air Force One, flew it to Turkey for the summit. Conflict strikes erupt between Iran and U.S., and the Secret Service insists that he has to fly the old Air Force One back to the United States. Because they doesn't have sufficient security measures on this new plane, that they rushed to retrofit it. They didn't include certain anti-missile defenses and other things that were on the previous Air Force One. And so Secret Service said it's unsafe for him to fly that overseas, and he had to use the old one.
0: Wow. I mean, you would have to comb a gift like that very thoroughly, wouldn't you?
1: Well, yeah. I mean, there was a lot of controversy around this initially. Not so much because they thought that it was any kind of nefarious, like that the plane itself would be have spyware on it or something like that, but more because, like, a foreign country can't donate $400 million to the president of the United States. That would obviously raise ethics concerns. So the idea of this as a gift to Trump, again, very controversial. And, you know, he has said that he wants it to live in his presidential library or presidential building after he leaves office. That makes it look like even more of a gift to him if it's not continuing on as the president's transport for
0: one
1: the next
0: shouldn't
1: president.
0: Be profiting from one's presidency, should one?
1: Yes, right. Yeah.
0: And has he? Do we know how much yet?
1: What's that?
0: How much money possibly the Trump family has accumulated in the duration of the Trump presidency?
1: Oh, yeah, it's a wild amount. I think something like $2 billion in the first year. There was reporting on this last week from Financial Disclosure. So most of that coming through the president and his son's cryptocurrency business.
0: Wow.
1: Yeah.
0: Can we go back to the soccer?
1: Sure.
0: Have you been to any? Have you been following it?
1: Sadly, I have not been to any. I did have tickets to go to a game here in Los Angeles, but we ended up having to visit my sister on the other side of America during that week, so I had to sell the tickets. I have been looking over the last couple of days because there's Belgium-Spain is going to kick off in a couple hours here in L.A., and I'm looking at, like, last-minute tickets. Can I snag a cheap last-minute ticket? But cheap at this point is $1,000, and
0: wow.
1: I don't think I can do it.
0: Wow.
1: Yeah.
0: It'll be a good match.
1: Yeah, it will be. I'll watch it on television.
0: How is the US taking their getting knocked out? Because that was sort of slightly controversial. I did hear some sound grabs on the radio from fans who were really disparaging about their team.
1: Yeah, it's interesting. So I think this team gave Americans some hope that we would go further than we've been before, and then we just get knocked out at basically the same point where we always get knocked out. I think it's forcing people to sort of grapple with the reality. Everyone knows this. America isn't one of the major soccer nations. But we've been doing a lot to try to improve our pipeline and get, more talent. So there are a lot of players on this team who play in the top European leagues. We haven't had that before. We thought we might go further, and then we didn't. The way we lost was pretty embarrassing. It was a poor performance from the team against Belgium. We lost 4-1.
0: Yeah, but
1: that came on the heels, as you mentioned, of Trump intervening and getting Flo Balogun's red card overturned and getting him to play. So there was a whole controversy around that as well. And I think it's just...
0: I don't think the team would have liked that. I don't actually think the team would have liked that.
1: I think they liked having him on the field.
0: Yeah.
1: And didn't end up making any difference in the game. But if they had won, it would have tarnished that win, right? There would always be an asterisk next to it. And I think that's probably not something that Balogun himself would have welcomed. I don't think he wanted to be involved in any of that. But I think the larger question is kind of like, how can we do better in the future? And so there's been a lot of conversations about, does the fact that we have all these other sort of top sports leagues, NBA, NFL, NHL, MLB, siphon off talented athletes that otherwise could be playing soccer. Is that why we can't compete with these nations that are, I think Belgium is like 129th our size, right? And so there's arguments about that, about the youth soccer pipeline, how we do better in the future. And I think it all comes down to the fact that in a lot of other countries, right, this is, it's soccer, it's football first. And it just has a primacy in other places of the world that it doesn't have here. Now, we have enough people in the United States, 330 million or whatever, that you should be able to find, 11 to 20 who can compete at the top level, even if other great athletes are going to NFL or NBA, right? I think that's the puzzle that U.S. soccer needs to figure out going forward.
0: Still hurts, doesn't it? Just still hurts.
1: It does.
0: Yeah, it does. Well, I am very grateful that through the pain, you have taken time to speak with us tonight. Andrew Romano, he's your friend. He's on often. It's the first time I've met you, Andrew, and I want to thank you for such a comprehensive conversation. National reporter for Yahoo News, Andrew, reporting from California. Thanks, Andrew.
1: Thank you.

0: There's a reason why I'm playing you this on Weekend Nightlife. Hello, Libby Gore with you, sitting in for Suzanne Hill, who's taking just a couple of weeks off. It's the Bee Gees and Night Fever. And the reason why I'm playing this for you is because tomorrow night on Weekend Nightlife, in that 11 o'clock hour, we're doing the history of disco. Suddenly, you are going to become an expert on disco. And I wonder if you're like me and thought that it all began with the Bee Gees, but I've been doing my research and there are a lot of other aspects to disco and historical foundations of disco that I had never considered. I'd never even thought about it. Now, my raison d'etre, I'm sitting in here for Suzanne, is to bring you some joy. I want you to have a good time. I always work backwards, like, what would you like? What could you enjoy? And I thought, maybe you're a little bit like me in that you get a little bee in your bonnet and go exploring, like I have with disco, and become like an armchair expert in something really quickly and really good. So my confession is that I have become a complete expert of late in, now don't hoot at me, but in soccer, or as we call it, football. It needs to be called football. I know so much about soccer. Both my kids play. They're at quite a high level and we watch a lot of it. But it's really only this World Cup that I've thoroughly understood that communion between what happens on the pitch and with the fans. I've been particularly taken with my second favourite team. Do you know what my second favourite team is? I wonder if it's yours. I'm going to play you their theme song. Sounds like a Christmas carol, but it's actually the Norwegian national anthem. Have you fallen for it? Have you fallen for Erling Haaland? Isn't he just, like the best? This big Viking, 6'5", blonde streaming hair with an undercut and the personality of a golden retriever bouncing around. Have you heard him talk? There was a journalist who asked him a question about whether things are possible. And honestly, his response was so human, so non-arrogant, so non-sportsman, just a person. It's almost as if the athletes themselves are in the moment and conscious of what an amazing thing this World Cup is. Here's Erling Haaland.
1: I didn't dream of this ever in my life. I dreamt of playing in the World Cup with Norway and taking them to the World Cup, but I never expected to win against Brazil, let's be honest to say that. So I thought it was not possible to do some things, but I guess I'm wrong.
0: You are wrong, Erling. You are wrong. And when Norway play England, I'm actually petrified because I like both teams. I like Jude Bellingham as well. I've become an expert in Jude Bellingham. He's kind. He spoke to the disabled reporter in Spanish, in his language. And then when the crowd sing Hey Jude to him, he stands and looks at them in communion and his eyes well with tears. Oh, God, save me from this passion. So I'm just wondering, look, maybe football, soccer, it mightn't be your thing, but have you ever just become enamoured of something on the television, an event, or maybe it's a crime that's in the newspaper, or that you've become kind of like an armchair expert in it? You've become obsessed. You just need to... that's a very funny text message. Ben has sent me a message about Erling Haaland. He said he would still eat you if required because he's a Viking, hashtag Viking. Going to have to do something on Vikings. 1-300-800-222. What have you become an expert in? You've become obsessed with either a world event or a person or a court case. Maybe it was the mushroom case, or maybe you follow the what on earth is going on with Kate Middleton and why she's so skinny. I don't know. You must have a guilty pleasure, and it doesn't necessarily have to be of the light kind that I have. You possibly could be interested in genealogy or the history of your family. Or maybe there's a motor car that you're obsessed with and you know every model that was built since 1916. I'm going to give you

the phone number. It is 1-300-800-222. 1-300-800-222. I would like you to ring me up, please, and I would like you to tell me exactly what you have become obsessed about, so much so you would call yourself an armchair expert, as I am with Erling Haaland and the World Cup soccer, the stars of it. You know, Kylian Mbappe. We're going to rename our dog Mbappe. That's how bad it's got. Tomorrow night, of course, we've got a special on disco. While you're calling me on 1-300-800-222, I'm going to play you Kylie.

0: Yeah, the history of disco on Weekend Nightlife tomorrow night. That's Saturday night. Join me, won't you? I think you will love it and you will be pleasantly pleasantly surprised. Kylie Minogue on a night like this.
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0: This is Weekend Nightlife. My name is Libby Gore, sitting in for Suzanne Hill. And today, and it is today now, this morning, we are looking at what you've become obsessed with. And I was explaining how I have become obsessed with Erling Haaland from Norway. The Norway national anthem, of course, you'd be familiar with now from the opening ceremonies. It almost sounds like a Christmas hymn. John from Entrance joins you on the radio. John?
4: Yes?
0: Do you know stuff about Erling that I don't know?
4: Libby, first off, you're doing a great show.
0: Oh, thank you, John. Thank you. I've had fun.
4: I'm led to believe by other football aficionados that I know that he was born in Leeds because his father was playing for Leeds United, I believe, at the time.
0: It's true. He was born in Leeds. Where is your accent from, John?
4: Leeds.
0: You're from Leeds.
4: And I think if he was born in Leeds Infirmary, he was born in the same place as me.
0: Oh, wow.
4: And I'm not a soccer player.
0: Are you 6'8"?
4: Definitely not.
0: Yeah, he's definitely a big boy. So you're claiming him as a... I don't know what that word is if you're from Leeds. I know that Scouse is from Liverpool.
4: Leeds Loiner.
0: Leeds Loiner. All right.
4: Leeds Loiner. A Mancunian told me that. A Mancunian that is a real mad Manchester City supporter. And he plays for Manchester City.
0: That's right.
4: Yes.
0: With Pep.
4: So there you go. So what does that make him if he was born in Leeds?
0: Well...
4: He's actually English originally.
0: You would think. But he did say that he only spent 3 or 4 years there and then he went home, so he considers himself Norwegian.
4: Well, it's where you were born, weren't you?
0: Oh, well, there you go. Claim him. I better move on, John.
4: Okay. Well, I'm enjoying your show.
0: Thank you. Thank you so much. Let's join me tomorrow night. I think you'll love it. It's got lots of fun.
4: You're doing great. Yes. Saturday night fever, it'll be, won't it?
0: All right. So, yeah, it will be. Exactly.
4: Bye-bye.
0: Bye. I like it. He's on to me. Samuel, hello.
5: Hello, how's it going?
0: Yeah, it's good. It's okay. We're nearly there.
5: How do you know we're nearly there?
0: Well, because it's nearly the top of the hour. It's nearly news time and then it's...
5: Oh, goodness gracious, girl. I love it. So tell me what's going on.
0: Well, you have to tell me. Have you become an expert in something, gone down a rabbit hole, become obsessed?
5: Well, I wouldn't say I've gone down a rabbit hole. I'd say I've been taken down a rabbit hole, if you know what I mean.
0: No?
5: Well... I've just become obsessed with UFOs.
0: Why?
5: Because I see them at night.
0: I thought you were going to say that. You see them?
5: I've seen a couple.
0: Yeah.
5: And I've got to tell you, sometimes it's a little scary.
0: What, they've hovered in front of you in the middle of the road?
5: Well, I think they've gone beyond that, darling. You know what I mean?
0: What?
5: Beyond hovering.
0: Oh, really?
5: They've gone from the third kind to the fifth kind.
0: Wow.
5: And it's a little scary. It gets a little scary. However, you get used to it after a while.
0: Mm-hmm.
5: And yes?
0: No, I was just going to say, have you seen little green
5: people? Uh-huh. They're not green, darling.
0: No?
5: They're little pink men.
0: Pink?
5: Well, I wouldn't say men. They're just humanoid.
0: LGBTQI sort of.
5: Well, I don't want to go there, because you never know. You don't want to assume things, do you, darling?
0: Well, that's what I'm saying. They're sort of not gender specific.
5: Well, I don't know what they are. It was like a Barbie doll. Well, a Ken doll is what I could see.
0: Hmm. And they left you?
5: Well, after a while they did, yes. But I can't really say on the radio what they were doing.
0: No.
5: So now I'm obsessed. I can't sleep.
0: Hmm.
5: I can't eat.
0: Are you teasing me or are you serious? Do you need to go and see someone?
5: Possibly, but I have seen him. But I just thought, I need to talk to somebody.
0: Okay. Well, I think that you should talk to someone who can guide you through this with greater expertise than me. And I hope you've got someone that you can talk to about it, because you obviously need to.
5: You know what? I think you're right.
0: Okay.
5: I think you're right. And look, it just feels good to say it out loud in front of whoever's listening. And it's really given me the strength and conviction to do what needs to be done.
0: Thank you, Samuel. I'm grateful. I'm glad that we had this conversation, and I hope that when you wake up in the morning and feel slightly more refreshed, you can sort through this with someone a little bit closer to you to be able to listen and work out exactly what's going on. Heather, hello.
2: Hi. How do I follow that?
0: Nicely.
2: Good on you, Samuel. Samuel, have a good night's sleep.
0: Yeah, he needs a good night's sleep.
2: Oh, yeah.
0: Yeah.
2: Well, all of us who are here at this moment do.
0: Yes, we do.
2: Well, I just fell for, and it was because my son was interested, like you.
0: Yeah.
2: And it was a long time ago, but it was when Cadell Evans, the Australian guy, won the Tour de France.
0: Cadell Evans, yeah.
2: And I just became mesmerised.
0: Was it the scenery? I've heard other people get stuck on it.
2: Just the whole thing. In fact, in the last couple of nights, I've got myself sitting up. I don't even know who's in it now. But, I mean, it was amazing because my young son had followed Cadell from since he was a mountain biker,
0: mm-hmm.
2: had his photo signed up on the wall, and, and then 91, we were talking to one another on the phone, my son and I, and we were both in tears when he won.
0: Mm.
2: And he was saying, oh, Mum, it's all because of you. You bought me those biking magazines. But it's a fascinating sport, an absolutely fascinating.
0: Really?
2: The rhythm of the bikes, it just gets into you. I'm sitting up the other night thinking, this is ridiculous.
0: Yeah.
2: But I just want to, it just lulls you into that, the way they're riding along and, except when they go down the hills, and then I just close my eyes. But it was great, and it was something I shared with my son, and that you've got that too, and that's a wonderful thing.
0: Yeah, it is. It's a lovely thing, curling up on the couch and getting obsessed by something together.
2: It is, isn't it?
0: Yeah, nothing better. Nothing better. Well, that's interesting.
2: So, even though I criticised you for playing Michael Jackson.
0: Oh, yeah. Listen, I'm sorry about that. I actually didn't realise until I'd done it, and then I thought, oh, no, that wasn't actually the cleverest choice.
2: I thought it might be someone else singing it, but I just sort of, yeah.
0: I didn't put two and two together. I just didn't. I just didn't. I'm sorry. I'm sorry. I didn't.
2: You don't have to be sorry.
0: You know, that was my mistake. I beg your pardon.
2: You've done a great job tonight.
0: Thank you. Thank you.
2: And I loved it.
0: So I can come back tomorrow then.
2: Oh.
0: All right, you go back
2: Except
0: to the...
2: I'm not asleep, am I?
0: No. You need to go to bed, and I will just pop Bill up if that's okay.
2: You can. Bye.
0: Bye. Hey, Bill.
6: G'day, Libby. Oh, that soccer player too, he bought some really expensive version of the Bible and donated it to a library in Norway.
0: Did he? I just love him. I don't know why I love him, but I think it's because he's good at social media and he's also so goofy, you know?
6: Yeah, I just happened to see it. Yeah, I love JFK when he went to Ireland. If you go on YouTube, and it's just fantastic. And the speeches he's made, you know, there's no politician now that could make speeches like he made, and just the reception he got from the Irish people, you know, some Irish descent. So I worked with Aboriginal people, and I never sort of felt, you know how they say belonging to country?
0: Yeah.
6: And when I went to Ireland the first time, felt that.
0: You felt that?
6: Yeah.
0: Yeah, you become obsessed. Bill, I have to jump because I've got my timing a bit mixed up. I don't mean to be rude, but we have to do a preview for Overnights with Ashwin Segkar, if that's okay. Is that all right?
6: Yeah, and say a quick hello to Joan from Beaumaris.
0: Joan!
6: Friend.
0: Hello, Joan. I wonder if you're listening. Ashwin, are you there?
7: Yes, hello.
0: Hello. I'm sorry, I've just got caught chatting, but I'm sure that you'll be doing more of that through the Overnights program.
7: No, I was loving your conversations as well. This is, really interesting chats that happen in the middle of the night. We are going on a bit of a detour. Slim Dusty,
0: mm-hmm.
7: used to do a lot of tent shows back in the day, and his young boy would follow him around. David Kirkpatrick, he's got a career of his own now as a country rock singer. He was a doctor for decades, but he's gone back to his Slim Dusty-esque roots of being a full-time singer. So we're interviewing him, diving into that world. We're talking about burgers. Burgers are back in a new way with, they've simplified, they've stripped down, the foot-high burger is gone, but crazy flavours are back. So we'll do a burger deep dive. And in Hollywood, there's a dinosaur western, which is a new genre in Hollywood. So we'll look at whether that's too much for one genre. And there's a festival in Adelaide, which is all about lighting up the sky. Lighting up, it's such a beautiful city already, but they've illuminated it to make it even prettier.
0: You know, there's something about illumination. We were recently in China and Shanghai has got this whole lightscapade that comes on at 6:30 across the water, and it's just extraordinary. Lit up buildings, the things that you can do with lighting. And Sydney's got it, of course, with Vivid.
7: I can imagine it must feel like stepping into the future, right, especially in Shanghai.
0: No, it's not really the future.

0: nature. It's more just the wonder of what you can do with lights and light shows. It's like this, it's like the whole place is illuminated and alive. I don't quite know how to describe it.
1: No, very enchanting.
0: Looking forward to the overnights program. I am very grateful for everybody's company tonight. And I, you know what? Why don't we do it all again tomorrow night, huh? I'll be here at 10 o'clock. And if you join me, we might have some fun with the history of disco and a couple of other surprises. My name's Libby. Have a great night.
2: ABC News with Andrew Kaloupas. US President Donald Trump has announced that he's agreed to an Iranian request for more peace talks, but insists that the ceasefire is still over. Here's Tim Wharton.
3: Posting on his social media platform, Truth Social, Donald Trump says the Islamic Republic of Iran has asked us to continue talks. We have agreed to do so, but the United States has stated in no uncertain terms that the ceasefire is over. His comments came after three Qatari and Saudi tankers came under fire this week in the Strait of Hormuz, prompting the US to hit Iranian sites, while Tehran responded with strikes on American military installations in neighbouring Gulf states. As a Qatari delegation sent to Iran has tried to negotiate a ceasefire between the two sides, daily tanker traffic through the Strait of Hormuz has slowed. The talks are aimed at restoring the US-Iran Memorandum of Understanding and resolving disputes over navigation in the strait.
2: Authorities in Spain say at least 12 people have been killed in wildfires in the Andalusia region, while another 19 remain unaccounted for. Here's the BBC's Guy Hedgeco in Madrid.
4: The Andalusia government has described this as the worst fire the region has seen in terms of its impact. Eyewitnesses told emergency services that they saw a power cable fall, causing the fire to spread across a nearby forested area. The authorities have not confirmed the cause of the fire. Around 150 firefighters have been battling the fire throughout the night, with members of the military also deployed. Around 1,000 local residents have been evacuated from their homes. The Prime Minister, Pedro Sanchez, posted a message of condolence for the families of those killed or injured, expressing his enormous sadness and grief.
2: Queensland police are appealing for any information as they investigate the disappearance of a young mother in the state's southeast. 30-year-old Yana Armstrong was last seen alive on Tuesday at her home in Toowoomba, but she was reported missing after her car was found in the middle of a road near her residence. Her four-month-old baby was found at home. Detective Acting Inspector Brad Collins says all avenues of investigation remain open.
5: The circumstances in which the vehicle was dislocated down the road from her address and she was nowhere to be seen, that immediately raised our suspicions. When we conduct an investigation, we have an investigation centre with several detectives, we look at all possible areas of concern, so everything is being looked at.
2: The federal government's urging Telstra to give small businesses clarity on what kind of compensation they can get following the telco's outage this week. The company has apologised for the disruption, which saw mobile services, payment systems and public transport networks disrupted, along with some 000 calls. Minister for Small Business Anne Ali says Telstra has a task ahead to win back confidence in its services.
6: I would call on Telstra to have more clarity and more certainty for small businesses around the compensation scheme. I think small businesses deserve that. Telstra has a long way to go to win back the confidence of the Australian people and of Australian small businesses.
2: Biosecurity experts say it's difficult to predict how quickly a deadly bird flu strain could spread around Australia. For the first time, the H5N1 strain has been found in an Australian seabird, a greater crested tern discovered at Robe on South Australia's limestone coast. More than 10 migratory seabirds have tested positive since the strain was first detected on the Australian mainland about a month ago. Epidemiologist and head of the biosecurity program at the University of New South Wales, Professor Raina McIntyre, suspects the spread could be quick.
7: The time frame, we don't know. It may not kind of escalate very rapidly, but I have to say it's quite concerning how fast things have moved since June, since we saw the first confirmed cases on the mainland.
2: Darren Hinch's longtime media colleague and friend Ray Martin says his dogged pursuit of a story is what made him one of Australia's great tabloid journalists. Figures from across Australia's media and political spheres

0: have paid tribute to the controversial broadcaster and senator following his death at his Melbourne home, aged 82. Martin says he saw Hinch's provocative style develop in the early days in the industry.
1: We were very young at the time, of course, very young. And it was back in the 1970s. Darren was there for the Sydney Sun and the Sydney Morning Herald, and I was there for the ABC for about 10 years. We were together. Great mates, but great competitors, and he was a fierce competitor. But I guess the point about him was he was probably the best tabloid journalist ever came across.
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3: Good morning. We have a really interesting musical guest for you today in the third hour. It's the son of Slim Dusty and Joy McKean. So what an adventure that was. David Kirkpatrick would wander around, do all the tent shows with Slim and Joy as a young child. But then he turned his back on the musical life and became an emergency doctor. And now, after retirement, he's back into the musical world. So he will take you into the life of sitting at home with Slim, being on the road with all those festival performers, life in the emergency ward, and what it's like to make a musical career for yourself as the years roll on by. So, yeah, that'll be a fun story. That's coming up in the third hour after the open line. In the second hour, you know when life is tough, you don't turn to a salad, do you? You don't. You turn to a burger very often. It could be a veggie burger, could be a chili chicken burger, whatever it is. But burgers have become comfort foods for so many of us. So I thought we could spend today understanding our good friend, the burger, a little better. We'll talk about where it comes from, what makes a good burger, and what's on the horizon when it comes to new flavours. So that's coming up in the second hour after we check in on Hollywood. There's a new genre of movie called Dinosaur Western. So if you'd like to find out about dinosaur Western movies, that's coming up as well. So that's quite an adventure from dinosaur Westerns to burgers to Slim Dusty. Good journey for us to all go on together. But first, we will kick off with the quiz. If you would like to play, give me a call on 1300 800 222. If this is your first time playing the quiz, everyone who scores correctly is in with a chance to win. You get 1 point for each correct answer, up to 2 points per person. But you have to get the first point correct, the first question correct, to move on to the second question. So that's how it works. We did used to have singing points. We've just parked that for now. We might bring them back on special occasions. So it's purely quiz points today. So everyone is equal, because some of you just don't want to belt out a carol. So that's okay. So the number to join in for this quiz is 1300 800 222. A quick run. Let me grab that quick run of the temperatures before we kick off with a song. In Brisbane today, it will be 21 degrees, partly cloudy. Sydney, 19 degrees, cloud clearing. Melbourne, 15 degrees, rain developing and windy as well. Sorry, Melbourne. Canberra, 13 degrees, frost, late shower or two. Hobart, you'll have 14 degrees today, late shower or two. Sunny in Darwin, 32 degrees. Adelaide, 15 degrees and showers. Perth, 18 degrees and partly cloudy. So not a bad day for most of us in the cap cities. Let's kick off with some Diesel and join in the quiz. 1300 800 222 is the number if you'd like to play.

0: Oh, where do you learn to sing like that? That's years of lessons, isn't it? Learning to belt like that. Hopefully his voice is still doing okay. If you'd like to join the quiz, the number to join in is 1300 800 222. The lines are currently busy, but they will clear up very soon as the quiz goes on.
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0: Justin opens us up from Frankston. Hi, Justin.
2: G'day, Ashwin. I do have some news to tell you.
0: Yeah.
2: It's my birthday today.
0: Happy birthday. Now, you were saying it was a one-week anniversary, yes, one-week eve yesterday, the eve today, yesterday, and we finally arrived at the birthday. How are you going to celebrate?
2: Well, I'm just having a glass of whiskey at the moment.
0: I like that. Just straight, neat. Neat, yep. Whiskey.
2: Oh. Yep, shaken, not stirred. Okay.
0: That's why you were a little bit too affected by alcohol to do the Donald Duck voice tonight. It's not going to come out properly. Oh, it's still there. Still there. All right, Justin, let's kick off with your first question.
2: I think Stuart was going to get you to play a happy birthday song.
0: Stuart didn't tell. He's probably on another call. I don't think I've got it. Maybe it's in the system, Justin. Sorry. It's not loaded, though, so who knows? There's a few calls for him. But happy birthday from Stu and I.
2: Thank you. And just before I answer the question, I just want to quickly pay my respects to Darren Hinge, who passed away yesterday. I actually spoke to him a few times before he passed away, and he was an absolute gentleman. I don't care what other people say. He was the best radio presenter. And all I can say is that may he rest in peace, and my thoughts are with his family and his kids, if he had any.
0: Vale, Darren Hinch as well. Long career as well, into his 80s that he made it. And, yeah, I've heard a very nice man. A very combative career. I guess when you're on talkback radio, you have a persona that you have to be on air if you're in that kind of radio, but that's not necessarily who you are off air as well. So
2: no, and I was actually on talkback radio too a while ago, just in a local area, and you know, I've had the privilege of talking to people that, you know, gave me grief, and I stuck by it.
0: Well, thank you for your message, Justin. Let's get you on the board, see if we can, with your first question. That is, what was the third country to get the atomic bomb?
2: So you're not saying, so you're asking the first...
0: Third country. To get the atomic bomb.
2: Would that be the USA?
0: They were not third, unfortunately, Justin. I believe they might have been first. So
2: no, that was Hiroshima.
0: Yes, that was where it all ended up. But we'll see if someone else knows, Justin. Have a happy birthday from us.
2: Thanks, man.
0: Thank you for calling in. Happy birthday, Donald Duck, says Ruby. That's for you, Justin. Owen has called us from Sydney. Morning, Owen.
3: Good morning, Ashwin. How are you?
0: I'm good. I realised I hadn't heard from you in a while, so it's nice to... Have you been well? Have you been still staying up late?
3: Oh, well, my sleep patterns are often quite erratic. So sometimes I stay up, like, there's been quite a few times I've meant to call in and then I've just fallen asleep.
0: Yeah. No, that's okay. No, it varies like that. I was just making sure everything's good. Well, let's see if we know this question. So Justin went for the USA, Owen, but it's the third country to get the atomic bomb.
3: Okay, well, I'm going to, I'm going to say USA was the first, Russia was probably the second, I guess. I'm going to go, I'm tossing up between two, and I think I'm going to choose the wrong one. I'm going to go the UK.
0: It is, yeah, Britain was third. Leroy, you are correct on that as well. Good job. Okay, that's one point for you, Owen.
3: I was tossing up between the UK and China because China got it pretty early too, didn't it?
0: Pretty early, but not because at the time of World War II, China was still quite far behind. I think it still took some decades before they were ready to do that. So at that stage, UK was still quite preeminent.
3: Well, what tipped the balancing stage of the UK actually was because I remember they were doing the Nyalinga test show to hear, weren't they?
0: What test was that?
3: The Nyalinga. Nyalinga?
0: Oh, maybe. I wasn't familiar. Was that by the UK or the US?
3: No, that was the UK, I think. They sent soldiers over there and they tested it in a part of the Australian desert, and they didn't do a proper... You should look at the Nyalinga. It's very sad and very fascinating because a lot of people were negatively in Australia, especially like the indigenous population and soldiers. Soldiers who conducted the test, they weren't properly protected and a lot of them got sick afterwards.
0: It's really an awful history. I suppose the United States was large enough. They found their own deserts, but these smaller countries like Britain and France, they were using Pacific atolls or Australian deserts for a lack of land of their own, which, you know, the local people paid a heavy price.
3: You should look at the Nyalinga test, picking up the needle, and I think you'll find it very interesting and very sad.
0: Yeah. One to look into a little bit more. Okay, so you're on the board with the British question. Your second question, which decade was the Boeing 747 put into regular service?
3: I'm tossing up between two and they're probably both wrong. I'll go the 70s.
0: Yes, it was. 1970 specifically. That's 2 points for you, Owen.
3: Oh, that's wonderful. Thank you.
0: Thank you for calling in on the board. Nice to chat to you again. Someone's asked me to sing happy birthday to Just. The moment's passed. I would have, but the moment has passed. Ray has called in from Yeranga in New South Wales. Hi, Ray.
4: Hi, Ashwin.
0: Ray, I've got a history question for you as well.
4: Okay, happy birthday to Justin.
0: Happy birthday. And who else has wished? Trevor has wished Justin a happy birthday, as has
4: Chipper. And good luck in his pickleball tournament in Rome.
0: Yes, the pickleball championships as well.
4: And his retirement in America.
0: Oh, it's an exciting life. Have you ever pickleballed, Ray?
4: Oh, no. Don't even know what it is.
0: No, it feels like it's halfway between table tennis and real tennis. So it's a middle ground.
4: Yeah, right.
0: Middle ground.
4: Yeah, I heard the alien that landed from the plane, UFO, was it?
0: That was in Nightlife. Yeah, there was a call about UFOs.
4: Yeah. Yes. Yeah, there's a lot of UFOs out Lightning Ridge too.
0: I didn't know that.
4: Yeah, they get attracted by the ironstone in the... in the ground, you know.
0: I've had such a boring life. I've never seen a UFO, a ghost, a demon.
4: Oh, nothing. They follow you home sometimes.
0: Okay. All right. I'll have to go out to Lightning Ridge at some point, see if I can attract one. We'll see. I have a history question for you, Ray, and that is, here we go.
4: Okay.
0: Germany's World War I allies were Austria-Hungary, Bulgaria, and who?
4: Italy.
0: Not World War One ally. There was only three.
4: Oh, World War One. I didn't hear that.
0: Yeah. Okay, I'll give you that then. World War One allies were Austria-Hungary, Bulgaria, and.
4: Okay, Austria-Hungary. Yeah. Austro-Hungarian Empire.
0: Yeah, that was one. Then Bulgaria.
4: And he went to Serbia. So I presume they were on his side, although, you know, that was before the war or whatever. But, I'll say Serbia.
0: It's not Serbia, unfortunately, Ray. But nice to chat to you about aliens and everything else tonight.
4: Yeah. All right.
0: Thank you, Ray.
4: One thing.
0: Sure.
4: I was reading a thing on
0: Facebook?
4: Slim Dusty.
0: Yes.
4: And Joy. I accidentally
0: said Jean. Sorry about that. If anyone read my Facebook post, I accidentally was thinking Joy McKean and I accidentally fused it as Jean, but it is Joy.
4: Jean, McKean.
0: Not Jean.
4: Yeah, okay.
0: Yeah, so that's happening up in the third hour. We'll have Slim Dusty's son, David, on board for that.
4: Yeah, and I heard you talking about him. Okay.
0: Yeah, it'll be fun. I'll chat to you soon, Ray.
4: Bye.
0: Alan, you are correct about the Third Empire, as is Leroy. We'll see if Trev in Surfers Paradise knows. Hello, Trev.
5: Hello, Ashwin.
0: Trev, when you did your telco training, there's obviously an induction period Did they teach you about Germany's World War One allies at any point?
5: Well, look, they did. It was during the training sessions we did two afternoons a week, but I was out smoking cigarettes behind the bike shed.
0: Yeah, you were setting off smoke alarms, weren't you?
5: Oh, well, God, I hope it doesn't happen again.
0: No, we can't handle another intrusion.
5: I know. The ABC audience are more concerned than my neighbours.
0: Yeah, exactly. Someone asked you to write a children's book. Has the children's book begun?
5: Oh, my word, begun and finished.
0: Oh, okay. Yeah, you haven't slept
5: Finished. Oh, well, no, I mean my children's book, The Very True Stories of Whiskers McGee.
0: Oh, that one, yes.
5: Another one involving things that people suggest. Look, it was in the back of my head, but God, my brain has a mind of its own. I'm sorry.
0: Should have had it in the front of your head. It was just going to get lost back there, wasn't it?
5: Yeah, it's a few things. I think I wrote them down, but yeah.
0: That's
5: if you, why don't you or somebody else text me and remind me?
0: Yeah.
5: And I'll throw something together.
0: Yeah, we'll give you some more story suggestions.
5: Yeah.
0: Okay.
5: Make it about 3,000 words. That's about as much as I could do.
0: That's also the ChatGPT limit as well.
5: Oh, no, I'm not going to do that.
0: Okay, good.
5: No.
0: Just testing. Okay.
5: No.
0: Trev,
5: not me.
0: Here we go. So we've had, there was World War One. Germany had three allies, Austria-Hungary, Bulgaria, and one more. It's not Serbia.
5: Look, I've heard stories about Australia go to a place called Turkey getting into trouble.
0: It is Turkey / Ottoman Empire officially, but Turkey works as well. You're on the board.
5: Yeah.
0: 1 point.
5: Thank you. Oh, good.
0: Another question for you. What decade was the first Batman comic published?
5: God, Batman goes back a long way, and when Batman started, he could actually fly And I think the very first movie, which I think was the 50s, but I think the comic book was before that, 30s?
0: It was. It was 1939, which is unusual. That's the first year of the war, and someone's out there writing comic books, but 1939.
5: Oh, well, artists, you know, they're not going to worry about what's happening in the world at large. They got their art to do.
0: They got their own inner world, don't they, to focus on?
5: Yes.
0: Okay. Trev, nice chatting to you. That's 2 points for you.
5: Oh, two questions. Boy, is there a chance I'm going to win?
0: Well,
5: Not much.
0: You've won it before, so you've had a... You haven't lost the fridge magnet, have you?
5: Haven't lost? No, they're all on the fridge. I'm going to buy a clock. A big clock and put a fridge magnet on every number.
0: Wow. What an empire. You're like the Austro-Hungarian of the quiz.
5: I like to think myself as Napoleonic.
0: Exactly. All right. Well, merci, Monsieur Trev.
5: Night, Ashford.
0: Night. Leroy, you went for the 1940s. Well, I think that would have been more sensitive. At least wait for World War II to finish. But no, 1939, dropping my pen, 1939 was when Batman began. Rodney has called us from Warburton in Victoria. Hi, Rodney.
6: Good morning, Ashwin. How are you?
0: I'm good. How's your day been? Just a standard day, wasn't it? Nothing unusual happened?
6: Just work and a bit disappointing at work, but that's the way it goes.
0: Well, let's see if we can clear your head from those work memories with your first quiz question. So this is, how many ghosts were there in Charles Dickens' A Christmas Carol?
6: Ooh. I don't. How many ghosts?
0: Well,
6: there's ghosts of Christmas past, Christmas future, Christmas present. All I can say is three.
0: You would think it was three, but that's not, unfortunately, it's not correct, Rodney.
6: Oh, that's sorry. Just the way my day's gone.
0: Oh, no.
6: Unfortunately.
0: Maybe go to bed and wake up tomorrow refreshed.
6: No, I think that's probably a good idea.
0: Thanks, Ronnie. I'll catch you later.
6: Good night, mate.
0: Good night. Trevor's funny as says, Anne-Marie, yeah, very much so as well. He's working on a new book. I think the brief was to write a children's book about the cockroaches that keep setting off his smoke alarm. Or do they? We'll find out when the kid's book comes out. Helen has called in from Healesville. Hi, Helen.
7: Hi, Ashwin. How are you?
0: I'm good. Have you ever seen a ghost or a UFO? It's the theme of the night.
7: No, but my sister said she saw a UFO walking home from school once.
0: Oh, gosh. Oh, gosh. did she panic?
7: I think she was more fascinated.
0: Oh, that's good. She's quite brave. Sometimes people see orbs of near power lines, don't they? They claim they see orbs of electricity, static electricity, moving around. So, yeah, who knows what the natural explanation might be.
7: There is balls of fire, isn't it? What's St. Elmo's fire?
0: I don't know what that was based on, but maybe. If it was UFOs, I'd love that. Who knows? I'll look that up. I also got a bit of research given to me tonight by people calling in. Let's see if we can get this on the board. So how many ghosts were there in Charles Dickens' A Christmas Carol, Helen? It wasn't three.
7: I think I've heard this question before. Four?
0: It was four. We did have a question, how many ghosts were there in Pac-Man, which was also four. That was Inky, Binky, Pinky and Clyde, I think. I don't know if Dickens used those same names, but, yeah, four is correct.
7: Is it a good game to play?
0: It's a fun game. It's easy. You just have to run away from ghosts until you get eaten, so it's a bit sad like that. Have you never played Pac-Man?
7: Not Pac-Man, but I played lots. We had a Nintendo 64 and we played a lot of games I loved that. That was a lot of fun. A
0: lot of fun. I think that was after the Pac-Man days as well. You're onto Super Mario and all those kind of racing games by then.
7: I couldn't do the, was it Super Nintendo? But I was able to do the Nintendo 64. I got to the end of quite a few games and really enjoyed it. My son loved watching.
0: Oh, yeah. No, they're a fun distraction. So, well, that's 1 point for you. Four ghosts in A Christmas Carol. Your second question is, what animal's nickname is Sea Cow?
7: Say it again, please.
0: Sea cow, S-E-A, cow.
7: Oh, sea cow.
0: What animal's nickname is sea cow?
7: Seal?
0: Oh, that's a fun guess. They're cow-like, but it's not the correct answer, Helen.
7: All right. Oh, thank you very much for the opportunity. Have a lovely night.
0: And you too. Thanks for calling in as well. We've had a text from Steve. The British wanted to set off H-bombs in the desert. Yes, so they've rounded up owners of the Western Desert of South Australia and sent them to Kundalee near Kalgoorlie. Steve of Pickering Brook. There's a fascinating story to look into. Owen was right. Nuclear testing. Because if you're a small island nation, you had to come to Australia or the Pacific and spread nuclear waste in other people's countries. Definitely a story worth looking into. Trevor has called in from Croydon Park. Hi, Trevor.
8: Happy birthday, Jack.
0: Wait, is that Charles Dickens?
8: Yeah, probably didn't work.
0: No, I was wondering because I never saw the movie. Is that Let Them Eat Cake? Was that the same Let Them Eat Cake? Oh, that's Oliver.
8: Sorry. I definitely did not hit the mark there.
0: Oh, no, it's okay. What were you going for, though?
8: Happy birthday, Justin.
0: Oh, happy birthday. Oh, okay. Sorry, I thought you were doing a Charles Dickens young boy voice. And so I was taken because we were talking about A Christmas Carol.
8: Nah, well, anyway, yeah. The wrong Dickens there, Oliver, but yeah.
0: Yes. Let's add that to the happy birthday wishes. If you're listening, Justin, that's from Trevor as well. So lots of good wishes.
8: And if Justin is still listening, I've still got the challenge out for him to do Gough Whitlam's dismissal speech in Donald Duck.
0: Yeah, I think the hard bit is enunciation in a Donald Duck voice, but the challenge has been set. So let's put a question to you.
8: Ashwin.
0: Yeah.
8: Remember the other night we talked about the program Zed Cars?
0: Oh, yes. Now, what was that? I haven't. So I went home and slept that night, so I must have forgotten about it.
8: Oh, so I can understand that answers the question. You haven't checked it out yet.
0: No, the Zed Cars. It was a TV show, wasn't it?
8: Yes.
0: I'm surprised no one ever mentioned that to me my whole life, knowing my last name at school. I was never made fun of about it.
8: Because it was fairly popular back in its day, so, there'd be a lot of people remembered it. And it had a pretty groovy theme tune.
0: Can you hum it?
8: A bit of background. It was the theme tune, because it was set in, I have narrowed it down, I said a northern city, it was Newcastle.
0: Right.
8: And a Newcastle or Geordie folk song, because it's a seaport. A lot of these sort of anti-sea shanties, which is about the young maidens left behind.
0: Oh.
8: Who are yearning for when their sailor lad is coming home.
0: So it's a satire of the sea shanty.
8: Not a satire.
0: Well, it's not glorifying the sea, it's anti-glorifying the sea.
8: No. It's not sung by the sailors on the sea.
0: No, it's the land people pining for them.
8: Yes, especially the young maidens left behind.
0: I like that.
8: Sometimes in a little bit

0: the state.
1: Yeah.
0: Which they want the chap to come home and rectify.
1: Yeah. Okay. It's a land shanty.
0: Sort of. And this one is a very, as well known in Newcastle as like what's in Matilda is.
1: Right.
0: And it's about this last yearning for Johnny Todd.
1: Okay. Can you give us a quick run of it, Trevor, just a short dash?
0: Yes. Johnny Todd, come home from sailing, sailing all the ocean wide. I forget the rest, but yeah.
1: You've opened up a new idea for me, land shanties, and I've never heard of that.
0: As an instrumental in the Z cards.
1: I like this. Now, Trevor, I've got to move you to a question because I've got to look up land shanties and the Z cars after the show. But I have a question for you. And
0: Forsaken maiden shanties.
1: Yes. Now, the question that we didn't get last time is what animal's nickname is sea cow?
0: The dugong.
1: I've got to check if that's another word for the word I have.
0: Or manatee.
1: Manatee was the word I had written down, yes.
0: Yeah. Okay. I don't know if they're exactly the same critter or not, but And was one big theory that the sailors who found them in remote continents from Europe saw the birds swimming away. So what they saw was a shape disappearing underwater and this fluke tail coming up. And that's where the legend of mermaids began.
1: Yes, based on the manatee. Yeah, so that's quite a profound creature for the rest of us.
0: Then when the sailor went to kiss the mermaid, he got a big surprise.
1: they then checked the head, did they? Just saw the tail and created a whole story. Okay, 1 point for you, Trevor. Your second question. What actor and comedian appeared in the video for the Paul Simon song, You Can Call Me Al?
0: I forget his real name, but he goes by Chevy Chase.
1: That's right. Chevy Chase is the answer. Trevor, that's two points for you. Sorry, what was that?
0: Before I sign out to Trevin Service Paradise, regards to 99 and Kevin and Colin.
1: They're the three dogs, are they?
0: No, you don't remember.
1: 99 is the dog.
0: Yeah.
1: Who's the other two?
0: Kevin and Colin are the two cockroaches.
1: Oh, the cockroaches. Okay, sorry. I hadn't been listening back. That's really good attention to detail, Trevor. Thank you.
0: Okay, then.
1: Okay, I think we have had an update. The story suggestion was Trevor's cockroaches meet Johnny Chicken Tooth's granddaughter's guinea pig in perhaps a side quest of Whiskers McGee. So that's a lot of threads to bring together, Trev, if you're listening, but you are the one who created these stories. So now it's time to pull them together. Ray has called in from Perth. Before I get to Ray, Sandra, you are right about Chevy Chase in the text message line. Hi, Ray.
2: Hi, how you doing, Ben?
1: I'm good. So we've talked about the manatee. We've covered Chevy Chase. Your question is, which country has the highest population of tigers?
2: Is it Sumatra?
1: It's not. You were thinking of the Sumatran tiger, I believe, but no, it's not, unfortunately. Sorry, Ray.
2: Thanks a lot.
1: Thank you for calling in. Chevy Chase was also drumming in Steely Dan for a while before acting. Did not know that. Anthony Hopkins was piano playing before acting as well. We'll find out a bit more about that in the second hour. So all these actors with side quests. Sharon has joined us from Ballarat. Hi, Sharon.
3: Hi, Ashwin. Stuart tells me you're in Brisbane, and I wondered where I'd heard your beautiful voice before, because I hadn't really been listening much until recently because I was listening during COVID a lot.
1: Yeah.
3: And I'd woken up 5 minutes before when you were just before you spoke to Libby, and I'm thinking, who's that beautiful voice, the lady? I know that voice. And about a decade ago, I used to be one of her biggest fans on Saturday mornings from Melbourne.
1: Oh, so when she was doing comedy, you were a comedy fan of hers?
3: I am, and I myself have done some comedy festival stuff, and I was on

0: I was on Charlie Pickering's show last Friday, not this Friday.
1: Have you been paying attention? That one?
0: No, not that one. The one that's on at 5 o'clock. Oh, I've gone blank.
1: That's okay.
0: I was in I'm with Stupid, and it goes from 5 till 6.
1: Oh.
0: And I was at the ABC studios, and I got picked to be the first person in the audience to go on.
1: Was he nice to you?
0: No.

0: Bert on.
1: Ah.
0: And it was very funny. So if you listen back to not the Friday yesterday, but the Friday before,
1: okay.
0: I'm the first one on.
1: And have you gone by a TV name or will you be Sharon on the TV?
0: I've always been Sharon on radio. This wasn't TV. This is radio.
1: Oh, radio. Okay. So you, Sharon is your radio name. Okay. We'll see if we can look up Sharon as well.
0: So it's the show that Charlie Pickering does on 774.
1: Yes.
0: ABC Radio. And it's called, thank God it's Friday.
1: Yeah, okay. All right. No, I'm glad.
0: Me.
1: So you're all over the radio. Now, you've stayed up tonight to do this quiz.
0: No, I haven't stayed up. I woke 5 minutes before 2 o'clock here in Victoria.
1: Well, let me see if I can get you on the board. We have a question about which country has the largest population of tigers. So it's not Sumatra, Indonesia. Which country might it be?
0: Oh, first, can I just very quickly say that I personally met when he was senator.
1: Yeah.
0: I've gone blank.
1: Oh, Darren Hinch.
0: Darren Hinch.
1: Yes.
0: And I met him at Ballarat Town Hall at a function, and he was so down to earth. It was like there was no celebrity aura.
1: No.
0: And he gave me some personal advice. And then I walked over to the family business, which is an IT business that belongs to not me, but family members. And he, the owner of the business, who's my relative, said, "Guess who just came into the office?" And I said, "Darren Hinch." And he said, "Yeah, he came in to get his mobile phone fixed."
1: Oh.
0: Right?
1: Yeah.
0: And he was like, he's like my, a relative that's, you know, in his 30s. And he was absolutely, he just fell in love with Darren Hinch.
1: He looks like he would have been a charming person. And I'm glad Justin said something similar at the start of the hour.
0: Yeah, it was a very modest charm. It was just like a really normal. The other person, very quickly, Ernie Sigley, who I personally met, and I nearly worked for him, but the manager, general manager, wanted the other person and Ernie wanted me, and I nearly worked for him.
1: Oh, yeah, you've had some brushes with celebrity, but you got Charlie in this week. Well, let's see if we can get you on the board with this quiz, Sharon. So the question is, which country has the largest population of tigers? We've ruled out Sumatra, we've ruled out Indonesia. Which might it be?
0: Well, traditionally, isn't it India?
1: Yeah, it is India for 1 point. Good job. Second question, what was the name of the high school in Greece? That's
0: God, this is a question once with Trevor Chappell. It's so long ago I watched it. I did know, and as soon as I hear it, I'll kick myself.
1: That's grunt out. Well, you're on the board with 1 point regardless, Sharon, so thank you for calling.
0: Bye.
1: Bye. Stella, you are correct. India, the Bengal tiger especially, different to the Sumatran tiger and the Siberian tiger. There's all sorts of tiger options. There's a tiger for everyone, isn't there? Tigers to suit everyone's personality. I'm Ashwin. If you've just joined the quiz, you can call in. We have a few lines free now. You call in on 1300 800 222. You get 1 point for every correct answer. 1 point and up to 2 points per person. So everyone who answers a question correctly can win. You can text us as well. 0437 774 774, like Sandra has. And you are correct, Sandra, about this high school from Greece. Bob is in Greenacre. Hi, Bob.
2: Good morning, Ashwin. Marie Antoinette was the lady quoted as saying, "Let them eat cake."
1: Oh, that's it. Was there an Oliver? Was that a song in Oliver, something about cake?
2: Not that I know of.
1: Okay. Oh, that's good to know. All right. "You let them eat cake." That was a very dismissive. I actually quite like cake. I don't know how cake got seen as the bottom of the barrel of foods.
2: It was the royal food. She was being facetious.
1: Oh, okay. I didn't realize. I thought maybe cake was a byword for bread.
2: Not that I know of.
1: Okay. Oh, that's good to know. All right. "You let them eat cake." That was a very dismissive. I actually quite like cake. I don't know how cake got seen as the bottom of the barrel of foods.
2: It was the royal food. She was being facetious.
1: Oh, okay. I didn't realize. I thought maybe cake was a byword for bread or something, and that's why she was using it. Okay, some good cake trivia. All right, here we go, Bob. Your question. Yeah. It's a TV question. What was the name of the high school in Greece?
2: In a on a show on television.

0: Oh, this was, yeah, the movie Grease with Olivia Newton-John and John Travolta. Summer Lovin' had me a blast. Yeah.
1: Oh, gosh.
0: If I sing, will it bring it back? I shouldn't sing. That's going to make people stop listening. But, It's a bit niche. I'm not sure. I wouldn't have known either, Bob. But we'll chat another night.
1: Thanks very much, Ashwin.
0: Thank you. Good night as well. David says he's enjoying the show. He says, I am totally blind and I've listened for years. I love your show. Thank you for listening in and enjoying the show. Some good characters tonight. Grant has got, and the UFO. Did anyone get to the bottom of UFO? Someone said they're not called UFOs anymore. They're unidentified anomalous phenomenon, I think. It's an updated name. Grant is in Waterloo. Hi, Grant.
2: G'day, Ashwin. How are you?
0: I'm good. Have you had a fun day or a standard one?
2: No, non-standard. Oh. I am what's called, my nickname is Grant. Well, it's not Grant from Waterloo, but that's my tagline.
0: Yes.
2: Known throughout the ABC, apparently. as I'm just
0: like Johnny Chicken Tooth, yeah.
2: No, I'm actually in the city of Nam in Melbourne as we speak, so I'm definitely not a standard day. I don't normally come down to Melbourne.
0: What's your mission down there?
2: I have a mission, and it was related a little bit, and I could either talk to yourself or at the end you might want to put me back to Stuart. I think Alan from Barawa earlier must have been talking to you about the British atomic bomb testing.
0: Yes, they were third off the rank.
2: Yeah, I didn't quite hear that, but I did hear it subsequent. Well, I'm down in Melbourne because there's a very famous person involved in the whole nuclear-free Australia industry, and he's retiring from his paid Australian Conservation Foundation position, and he's having a party tomorrow. His name's Dave Sweeney.
0: Okay.
2: He's a legend. He's the AFR, the Australian Financial Review, have called him, and the tagline is the hardest working activist in the country when it comes to things like that. And he's just legendary. And it's related. One of the things was you're looking at nuclear bomb testing, and he would know a lot more than I would, but I have actually even gone myself over to the Montebello Islands where they did the initial series, the first test.
0: Yes.
2: So I could rabbit, or if you wanted at the end, we could put me through to Stuart and I can maybe...
0: Yeah, mate, we've got an open line coming up later in the program, so maybe you could call... Open line is for anything, so maybe during the open line, we can...
2: Yeah, maybe also put me back to Stuart at the end if we will see how he wants to go. I can give some good tips on it.
0: Sure.
2: And contact on me, so that's why he might want to do that.
0: Okay.
2: So,
0: well, let's then see if we can put you on to a question. So we've done Tigers. Yeah. Now, would you like to pass on the question, what was the name of the high school in Greece? Because it's been answered incorrectly twice. Did you want to pass or have a go?
2: You bet you I want to pass.
0: Okay.
2: I do know. I will know it when I hear it, but I'm not Greece fan. But, I would love to pass.
0: So if someone else knows, you can come back to that question. Your question then, what is the heaviest land animal in North America?
2: In North America, the heaviest land animal would probably be a toss-up between a bison and a bear. Which would it be? I think the bison would have it just on weight.
0: It is the bison, very much so. I think it's two or three times the weight of a grizzly bear, so an enormous creature.
2: Maybe a polar bear being one up the top.
0: In the polar regions of North America.
2: Yeah, that's all.
0: Just snuck in. Okay. Your second question. In which century was the Black Death?
2: Okay, the Black Death is a plague. So, hold on. I think it's going to be called the... 15th century? Missed out by one, didn't I?
0: It's not the 15th century. I can't give clues, but you've still got one point for the bison.
2: Oh, you might want to put me back to Stuart if you...
0: I'll put you on hold. Stuart might be on hold. I'm taking calls now. Stuart, are you free? Yeah, I'll put you on hold and you can have a chat to him.
2: Yeah, that's fine.
0: Thanks. Thank you for calling in, Grant. Let's have a chat to Shannon, who's rung in from Caboolture. Hi, Shannon.
3: Hi, how are you?
0: I'm good. It's a macabre topic, though. We're talking about the Black Death in Europe. Terrible time for Europe. Which century did it happen in?
3: I think it was the 14th. I think I've heard it before.
0: It was the 14th century. Spread by rats. But the rats got a bad name. It wasn't their fault, was it? It was the fleas on the rats.
3: Oh, yeah, well, they have to blame someone.
0: Yeah, rats were just an easy scapegoat. Okay, that's one point for you. Your second question. It's back to bears. Under their white fur...
3: Can I answer the other one?
0: Oh, yes, you can go back to the past question.
3: You sure? I just wanted to let you sing again.
0: No, you're allowed to go back to past questions anytime. So the question was, what was the name of the high school in Greece?
3: Oh, yeah, that's Rydell High. But you were singing, you see? I liked hearing you sing.
0: Well, someone said, Stu's deleted the message. It was from, I can't remember, Sally, saying, Ashwin, for the love of God, please stop singing. So,
3: well, I didn't say exactly that, okay? I was being nice, but, you know.
0: Yeah, yours was more British, I think. Very, very demure. Well, Shannon, that's
3: great.
0: Two points.
3: Awesome. Okay.
0: Thank you. Thanks for calling in. Vando, a fellow singer, has called in from the road. Hi, Vando.
4: How are you?
0: I'm good.
4: Thanks, mate. How are you going?
0: I'm good. We're both taking some heat tonight for our singing, but let's see. Are you on a mission tonight?
4: Oh, well, yeah, I'm just here at work, you know. How good's a land shanty? Oh. I might be responsible for the year was 1778. Wish I was in Shawbrook now. That's it. That's all I got.
0: Oh, that's a good... Anyway. I mean, it's the start of a land shanty. It gives away your location, but nothing's happened yet, so we've got to work on some action. Otherwise, it's just an address.
4: The answer to your question is a polar bear's black under its white fur.
0: Yes, you already figured it out. One, black under its white fur. It's a trick.
4: Yeah.
0: It's a trick. And apparently it's not even white fur. It's transparent fur. It just looks white to us, so...
4: Because the reflection of the snow or whatever.
0: I think so. It's a lot of trickery going on by the sneaky polar bear.
4: Oh, it's a bit like that dress. I don't know. There was a dress online there a few years. What colour is it? Is it yellow? Or you remember that?
0: Yeah, the polar bear is the hologram, the Instagram model of the bear world.
4: Awesome.
0: I think so. Okay, all right. Luckily, we can trash talk polar bears from a safe distance, you and I, Vando.
4: Yeah, that's right. The worst thing we've got to look at, you know, you lift up your toilet for the redback spider, or maybe a brown snake.
0: Oh, you know? Yeah, I've stopped doing that. I need to get back into that paranoia. So, one for tomorrow. So we're on the board. 1 point for black skin. Second question: What are the horns of a rhinoceros made of?
4: Oh, it's keratin, it's hair.
0: It is.
4: It's just one big hair. Yeah, it's fantastic, isn't it?
0: Why does it hurt so much to be mowed down by hair, though?
4: It's the speed, isn't it? I think it's because of the 7 corollas that make up the rhinoceros.
0: That's the physics formula. It's hair times velocity equals moment. I missed out.
4: Hair times velocity. Yeah, that's it, force.
0: Yeah. They didn't teach us that in physics.
4: No.
0: All right, well, I think that's 2 points for you, Vando.
4: Yeah, two, and I did a song, 78, so that's good, 80 points for
0: that. Did I tell you we stopped song points? I wasn't sure if you were listening.
4: I've heard you say that.
0: Good.
4: I even heard you say it again this morning.
0: I just had to double-check because Owen wasn't there yesterday, so I had to double up.
4: Oh, that's all right, whatever.
0: Okay.
4: That's fine.
0: You're still on the board with two. Thanks, Vando.
4: Good on you. Toodle-pip, bye.
0: Toodle-pip to Vando. Rydell, Anne-Marie says Rydell, and I'm getting thumb-tied. Yeah. Lots of answers coming in from you. Sandra, you were right about the 14th century. Okay, here's what we'll do. I have 7 minutes to go and 7 callers. So everyone who's in the line, I do have to go slightly rapid fire just so you can all get on the board with a point. So Paul begins from Esperance. Hi, Paul.
5: I was actually going to give you a good UFO story, mate. But
0: Can you ring back in the open line if you're still awake?
5: Yes, there we go, mate. I'm just going to jump out of the truck. Listen, this is for Vando. Have a happy weekend, Vando. And it's for you and Stewie too, of course, Ash.
0: That just lifted my spirits.
5: Give us a quick question.
0: Okay, your question. How many humps does a Bactrian camel have?
5: Well, the bat tune and the dromedary, isn't it? Well, bat tune's got...
0: Hmm. I won't give any clues, but Bactria is the Afghan camel from Bactria.
5: Yeah, well, one's got one and one's got two. It's just to remember which one's which. Look, I'll say the Bactrian's got two.
0: It is two. It's two. Yep. Two
5: all right, mate. Happy weekend. Oh, and
0: Paul, Paul, you have access to one more question if you want it. Or do you have to go?
5: No, one each, mate. One each will do.
0: Okay. All right. Thank you, Paul.
5: See you, mate. Bye.
0: Bye. On the road. Bringing us all joy with that truck horn, Aaron has called in from Adelaide. Hi, Aaron.
6: Hi, how you going?
0: I'm good. Your rapid-fire question is, comedian Jack Black is also a singer for which band?
6: Tenacious D.
0: Tenacious D is correct. 1 point. Second question, which villain is known for saying the following? Why so serious?
6: Joker.
0: Oh, that's really good. You're a TV watcher.
6: Yeah.
0: Taken a lot of pop culture. 2 points from two, Aaron. Thank you for calling.
6: Okay, thanks.
0: Aaron's on the board that quickly. Judy has called in from Terang. Hi, Judy.
7: Hello, Ashley.
0: Judy, what is exobiology, the study of?
7: Oh, that's much harder than the camel question.
0: Yeah, well, some of them are easy, some of them are hard.
7: And the polar bear question.
0: Oh, I know. But you can break this down. Exobiology. So there's some exobiology.
7: The study of air and pollution.
0: Oh, I wish it was something outdoors. It's not, Judy. I'll hope I can get you an easier question next time.
7: Okay, promise.
0: I'll try. Tell Stu. I've tricked you with exobiology, but thank you for calling.
7: Thank you. Bye.
0: Wayne, you are correct. Two humps. Bobsled says, dare you to bag polar bears in Bundaberg. I do not dare. Hayley has rung us from Roselle. Hi, Hayley.
8: Hello. I bizarrely know this one. I was hoping I'd get the Greece one. It's extraterrestrial life.
0: It is, yes, very much. Life in outer space. Cells emerging on Mars, that kind of thing.
8: Yeah,
0: okay.
8: Yeah.
0: That's one already. Your second question.
8: Yes.
0: Neville Longbottom appears in which book series?
8: Oh, I don't know. I'm just going to guess. Oh, no, it's not Oliver. I don't know, Aspen.
0: Do you want to have a go?
8: I don't know. Oliver's okay. Trouble.
0: Not that one, but it's a 1 point steal for you.
8: Thanks, Aspen.
0: Thank you for calling in, Hayley, for exobiology. Two people to go. Thank you for everyone who's joined in. But Anne-Marie has called in right now. From North Ringwood. Hi, Anne-Marie.
9: Hi, Ashwin.
0: I'm good. We have a mystery of who Neville Longbottom is. Which book series does Neville appear in?
9: This is Longshot. I'm wondering, is it something about the day my bum went psycho?
0: I love that title. It's not that, unfortunately, but it sounds like it should be, that character name.
9: Okay.
0: Thanks, Anne-Marie.
9: Thanks, Ashton.
0: One more call from Tara on the road. Hi, Tara.
10: Hey, Ashton. I'll give a quick shout-out to Paulie, Simon, David and Phil.
0: Are they the truck drivers who've called in?
10: Paulie, Simon and David are, yeah.
0: Okay, cool. Yeah, I like that. It's a bit of camaraderie on the road. Tara, we've just got a minute. Do you know who Neville Longbottom is? Which book series? Or do you want to pass on that?
10: No, yeah, from Harry Potter series.
0: 1 point for you. Your second question, a mimosa cocktail is a mixture of citrus juice and which alcoholic drink?
10: Mimosa.
0: M-I.
10: Take a guess. Rum.
0: Well, just because we were talking about Bundaberg, I planted that in your brain. It's not rum. Sorry, Tara.
10: No worries. Did you still have the Greece question?
0: The Greece question has been answered already. Rydell.
10: Oh, Rydell, yeah.
0: Yeah, well, that's still one for you, isn't it? One.
10: Ah, sweet. Fantastic. Thank
0: okay.
10: you.
0: Thank you for calling in.
10: Thanks.
0: That's it for the quiz. We'll announce the winner on the other side of the news, and then we'll cross over to Hollywood, where there's a new genre that's been invented. It's the dinosaur western. We were waiting for it. It's very Tarantino-esque, isn't it? The dinosaur western. And then we'll have a look at burgers. We've all got a favourite burger. Where are burgers going? New sauces, new flavours. Let's deep dive into the burger together after the news. I'm Ashwin Sedkar. I'll join you on the other side. It's news time.
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0: ABC News with Andrew Kaloupas. New research has revealed more than 3,500 foreign nationals from more than 40 countries are now known to have died fighting for Russia in the war against Ukraine. Here's Tim Wharton.
1: As Moscow expands its recruitment efforts to replenish its forces in Ukraine, an investigation has found that at least 3,589 foreign nationals have been killed while fighting for Russia. The largest group, who come from 40 countries, are North Korean troops deployed under a military agreement with Moscow, while others have come from Africa, Latin America, Asia, and the former Soviet republics. Researchers found recruitment has shifted from prison inmates to overseas volunteers seeking higher wages, and more recently to labour migrants pressured into signing military contracts. While the figures appear staggering, foreign deaths make up less than 2% of the more than 230,000 Russian troops that have been killed since Moscow's full-scale invasion of Ukraine more than 4 years ago.
0: A delegation from Qatar has travelled to Iran to try to salvage the fragile agreement between the US and Iran after tensions escalated this week. US President Donald Trump has announced that he's agreed to an Iranian request for more peace talks while insisting that the ceasefire is over. His comments come after several tankers came under fire this week in the Strait of Hormuz, prompting the US to hit Iranian sites, while Tehran responded with strikes on American military installations in neighbouring Gulf states. Daily tanker traffic through the Strait of Hormuz has again slowed. The federal government's being urged to tighten regulations for telecommunications companies following Telstra's nationwide outage on Wednesday. The telco has apologised to its customers and other Australians after a software bug resulted in disruptions to payment services, public transport networks and connections to 000. Communications and engineering expert at RMIT University, Mark Gregory, says telcos won't improve unless they're forced to.
2: They are working to the regulations and the legislation that is in front of them. If the legislation and the regulations are weak, then the telcos are not to blame. Government is to blame.
0: A teenage boy remains in custody and he's been questioned over the suspicious death of a 13-year-old girl, Layla Jeffrey O'Donald, in Victoria's northwest. Here's Olivia Jenkins.
3: It's been 6 days since Layla Jeffrey was last seen in McCracken Street in Donald. She was a student at the local high school and her family had lived in the tiny town for about 3 years. But a confronting discovery, police revealing they found what they believed to be the young girl's remains less than 600 metres from where she vanished. The 13-year-old's disappearance on the 4th of July sparked a major search involving the dog squad, air wing and specialist police. But on Thursday, emergency crews found human remains in Apex Park and her death is now being treated as suspicious.
0: France has issued an extreme heat emergency plan for the first time across the entire country as a heatwave continues to grip Europe. The BBC's Mimi Swaby with more.
4: France is suffering its third crippling heatwave of the year and is now under its highest red heat alert. The government says cooling centres will be open to shelter the most vulnerable and a special civil response team will mobilise additional resources. The authorities in several regions have imposed water use restrictions. Wildfires displaced about 10,000 people in southern France earlier this week as bone-dry vegetation fuelled fast-moving flames. With temperatures now expected to climb above 40 degrees Celsius, the French High Council on Climate has again warned the country's efforts on cutting emissions and climate adaptation remain insufficient.
0: In the NRL, the West Tigers have slumped to their eighth loss in 10 matches after going down to the New Zealand Warriors at Campbelltown. The visitors raced out to a 14-0 lead after just 18 minutes and kept the Tigers scoreless in the second half to win 32 points to 6. Warriors winger Ali Fiano Khan-Pereira scored a try in each half on his return from a quad injury.
5: It's awesome to be back, eh? I've been itching on the sideline for too long, but I can't take full credit of those tries. Honestly, these boys have been nothing but awesome to me, and, mate, it's self-explanatory, mate. The effort that we put in and the hard work we put in just pays off, so, yeah.
0: In tennis, Alexander Zverev is through to the men's final at Wimbledon after a straight sets win over British wildcard Arthur Ferry, 7-6, 6-2, 6-4. Zverev will be aiming for a second consecutive Grand Slam title after his win at the French Open last month. ABC News.
6: ABC Radio with Ashwin Sedgar. Good morning. I have returned for hour number two, and this is what we'll do in the second hour. We will talk to Kevin Ott from Hollywood to find out what the news is there, including the arrival of a new genre of filmmaking, that of the dinosaur western. So if that's what you've, if that's what's been missing in your life, stick around for that conversation. And then later on, we'll talk about burgers. What are they? If you've never met the burger, we'll have an introduction, a deep dive into burger history. But more importantly, where are they going? What flavours have arrived? How do you actually make a delicious burger? So if you'd like some tips, we'll have a burger breakdown coming up in this hour as well before we cross over to some open line. But we do have to let you know who won the quiz. Stuart produces the show and has joined. Hi, Stuart.
7: Hello, Ash.
6: Do you have a favourite burger flavour?
7: Look, I'm a bit basic. Can I honestly say I'm not really a big burger person? Oh. I always kind of grew up, I think the most I would ever call a burger, and it's a fine line between that and a sandwich, was the very classic, you know, you get a hot chicken from, you know, Coles or Woolies, and then you just get some bread rolls and then sort of you do with that. It's an Australian staple, mate. Have you never heard of
6: That's a sandwich, isn't it?
7: Well, that's the thing, because you kind of have them in bread rolls. So what makes a burger? Is it the bun? Is it the particular?
6: I feel it has to be spherical. It has to be round.
7: What if it's kind of, so if it's, say, rectangular, but not like in a, not in sliced bread, but say you've got your, like, you know, your pack of six, your bread rolls, they're kind of circular, but kind of not.
6: It means a different word. There should be a separate word for square burgers, I think.
7: I'm trying to think if there's a portmanteau between burger and sandwich that I can think of.
6: Yeah.
7: Burgage?
6: Yeah, I think so. Burgwich. There must be something in there.
7: Yeah.
6: What are the burger rules? We'll have that conversation as well.
7: Very true. Maybe. I would like to know, because it's the age-old question. Is a hot dog a sandwich?
6: No.
7: Because it's technically between the two parts of the bread.
6: Yes.
7: So would you count that as a sandwich?
6: No, I think a sandwich has a defined shape. And it's cut in triangles by your mum or your dad.
7: Oh, in triangles too? Not, you're not even keeping it whole in
6: No? It tastes better as a triangle.
7: You reckon?
6: I think so. I think there's an interesting phenomenon where food sometimes tastes better based on shape. Like grated cheese tastes better than a block of cheese. I don't know why.
7: I will counter that by some... I don't eat cheese out of the back of it because I think it's barbaric. However, I will say that some people really prefer like the little cubes of cheese though. So I know friends of mine who will just sit and eat it. Just like, you know, more than maybe a centimetre squared or cubed, I suppose. And they will just sit and eat them because they're little bite-sized things. You know, like you would have with Cabana or the like the Jats biscuit or whatever, you know. So it's a combination, I think.
6: It feels fun to eat squares. You feel like Mario Kart or something, like you're gaining cubes, eating cubes.
7: Oh, yes, like the little power-ups.
6: Yeah, it feels like a power-up, I think.
7: I can see that.
6: Cheese power. Okay. What happened in our quiz today?
7: Well, you know the drill, mate. We have our sort of raffle quiz. I'm trying to find a right name for it. If anyone has a good name for the quiz, text me through the line. I'm trying to figure out the right name for it because we've just got overnight's quiz and that's boring. I want to think of something. Point being, though, we've got our raffle quiz. Everyone who gets a correct answer gets a point. Quite a few correct answers tonight, but we can only have one winner, and it is... Aaron from Adelaide. We really have a thing for the alliteration, I believe. It's just a lot of people call up with that alliteration.
6: Yeah, well done, Aaron, and thank you, Stu.
7: You're welcome.
6: That's the quiz winner. We'll be back with more of that tomorrow. Bobsled has said, in dinosaur westerns, it's unfair to ask a T-Rex to reach for his gun. He can't. Anonymous has said, they do croc burgers in the top end. Dinosaur burgers in croc cowboy country. Interesting. The croc burger. Is it leathery? Is it tough? Maybe. Maybe that's what you want, though, in the top end. Tough burger for a tough people. We are about to dive into Hollywood. Maybe not the toughest part of the world, but certainly the most entertaining. Now about to bring us dinosaur westerns. So let's check in on that after this here on Overnights.

0: That is John Waite with Missing You. Rosemary writes in, could you call the quiz Raffle the Riz? That is, it's pretty catchy. Text us if you like about quiz name suggestions or anything that's on your mind. 0437 774 774.
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0: Let us find out the unusual and the interesting that's going on in Hollywood with Kevin Ott, your overnight's Hollywood correspondent. Hi, Kevin.
6: Good morning.
0: Now, it's big in Hollywood at the moment. The Emmy nominations are out. The Emmys seem to be superseding the Oscars now when it comes to quality content. It seems to be in television. What is it, surprising? Are the nominations surprising or predictable?
6: I think a lot of them are fairly predictable. Some of them are a little surprising. The most pleasantly surprising one to me was a show called Widow's Bay, which is on Apple. It has Matthew Rhys from The Americans. It has Stephen Root. That got, I think, something like 18, 19 nominations, which is great because that was kind of a show that was going under the radar that not a lot of people have heard of. But, you know, it's a very good show. So it was, you know, a pleasant surprise. Other than that, the two big shows that got a lot of nominations were The Pitt, unsurprisingly, at something like 22, 23, and then Hacks, also unsurprisingly, at around something like 20. Hacks and The Pitt are both very high quality shows. I haven't seen The Pitt, but I've heard amazing things about it. Hacks is very funny. You really can't go wrong with Gene Smart. So it's kind of not surprising that those shows were nominated, and they got a lot of nominations. Pluribus, the Vince Gilligan drama that he followed up. He didn't follow up Better Call Saul because that was technically not his show, but he did create it. But he followed up Better Call Saul with this show called Pluribus, which is a great science fiction show. A couple of surprises. Paradise, a post-apocalyptic show. Knights of the Seven Kingdom, which is the new Game of Thrones show. These are shows that don't have a lot of buzz, so it's kind of surprising that they got nominated for those two specifically, Outstanding Drama. You get some surprises like that, but that's the nice thing about these award shows. As many problems as I have with award shows personally, a lot of times they'll introduce you to things that you had not thought were any good.
0: And I think that's part of the adventure of watching these award shows, maybe not for the speeches, but just for the introductions to new content. Has there been a development when it comes to AI? I heard Tilly's returned to television or movies.
6: Okay, so this is great. We've all been waiting for bated breath. What is Tilly Norwood going to do next? Tilly Norwood, for those who don't know, we've been talking about her a little bit over the past few months. A company called Particle 6 invented her. Tilly Norwood is not a person, and that's not just me being sexist. She is not an actual person. She's just a collection of code in a server somewhere. She's an AI actress. But what happened is they decided, Particle 6, the company that created her, decided, how are we going to get Tilly Norwood in front of more people? How are we going to increase, you know, our popularity and therefore our market share? So they're making a movie. It's not quite clear exactly what it's going to look like, because they do say that they hired, writers, they hired a director, they hired, I think, some camera people. So they're actually going to get some real life footage, which presumably they would then insert Tilly into. And it's going to be sort of a coming of age story about her living inside a computer and then sort of coming out into the real world. So I'm sure it'll be great. Sure it'll be just the best movie of the year.
0: So even we're pigeonholing her. She can only do AI-based storytelling. She can't even just, you know, be a cook in Manhattan. She has to be an AI character dealing with AI issues.
6: Yeah. I don't know. I mean, are you ever going to see Tilly Norwood in a period piece from before we had AI? I don't know. There, the photo that accompanies the article is it's pretty funny. She's on Hollywood Boulevard, and she's wearing sort of this leather getup with these ripped fishnets. She looks very punk rock, and I think that's you know, that's Particle 6 trying to sort of normalize her, humanize her, make her look like somebody that you might actually see passing by on Hollywood Boulevard.
0: Yeah.
6: But yeah, I don't know. I don't know if the Tilly Norwood spark is ever really going to catch.
0: Or will we go the other way? Is this the beginning of the end for traditional filmmaking, and this is just an insight into the future?
6: That's a good question. I mean, that's the thing. You know, a lot of times the first thing that comes along, the Tilly Norwood, you know, will be sort of the worst one, but then somebody will improve it, and then somebody will improve on that. So, yeah, I mean, you know, I like to make fun of AI. I like to dismiss AI, but there's no doubt that it is a huge presence right now and that it is growing. So I don't know. I want to say no. I want to say this will fizzle out and will eventually return, and will, you know, not return to having normal actors, but we'll just keep having normal actors. But I don't know. This could be the start of something big.
0: I hope so. Okay, we'll see what Tilly gets up to, if she does any interviews. I don't know if she does interviews yet, but we'll... But watch out for that one, because I might have to chat to her as well if she does. We could both interview Tilly at some point.
6: I think that'd be a great idea. I think that'd be great. We could interview Tilly and her, and you know, the whoever's also whoever's typing in her answers.
0: Yeah, it's probably a data center somewhere. So we might as well just interview them. Okay. All right. So there's also
4: too many cooks.
0: Now, I probably fired that one a little too soon, but the brilliant creator of Too Many Cooks is making a movie about a Barney-like kids show host, right? It seems very innocent on the surface, but there's more to it.
6: It does, it does. If people remember Too Many Cooks, about 10, 12 years ago it came out. It is a, it's about 11 minutes long. You can actually find it on YouTube very easily. It is the opening credits to a television show. That's the best way to describe it. People who are, if you heard the music just now, you might sort of get a feel that it feels like something like Family Matters or Full House. And that's how it starts out. But then the credits just keep rolling, and they keep adding actors, and it morphs into other shows. It turns into sort of a Dallas type show at one point. It turns into G.I. Joe at one point. There's a serial killer in the background stalking people. It's very crazy, and it's amazing to watch. I highly recommend it. Casper Kelly, the guy that made it, he is coming out, I think it comes out today, actually, with a movie called Buddy, as you said. It's about a, he's a unicorn, not a dinosaur, but he's a big children's show host, like Barney the dinosaur, right? And, you know, apparently, according to the synopsis, he's not able to cheer up a certain child. He doesn't get the reaction from the child that he wants. And so he sort of spirals.
0: Oh.
6: The trailer is very, it's got that, you've seen it before. It's sort of childlike and sweet on the surface, but you can tell there's something boiling just underneath. There are a couple of quick shots of you know, things soaked in blood.
0: Yeah.
6: It looks cool. And if it's because it's Casper Kelly, I'm into it. It does sort of look like something that we've seen a lot of since Too Many Cooks, right? I think that's the danger of being a pioneer, is that eventually, you know, the thing that you're doing catches on, and then you're no longer a pioneer, you know? But I do think this is going to be quality entertainment.
0: It's unusual. Batman's origin story happened when his parents were brutally murdered in front of him. This unicorn just had a bad gig. And now he's a serial killer. Is that what we're saying?
6: I think so. I mean, look at it this way. The entire purpose of his existence is to make children smile. So what happens when he can't make a child smile? The first time he finds out that he can't make a child smile, it's going to drive him insane. And what choice does he have, really, but to murder everybody?
0: Yeah, it's a classic existential crisis. Well,
6: yes.
0: I feel like it's a sign of the times. We're reveling in chaos and destruction, and this murderous unicorn just seems to be another example of the anarchy we're all in it at the moment.
6: Yeah. And like I said, you know, sort of kids shows or cartoon characters becoming murderous or becoming evil or nightmarish. That's something we've seen a lot of. So conceptually, this is really nothing new. We've seen stuff like this before. But I do think in the hands of somebody like Casper Kelly, he was also he was a big Adult Swim guy. So if you like the old Adult Swim cartoons, stuff like Aqua Teen Hunger Force, C-Lab, Robot Chicken, he wasn't. I don't think he was involved in Robot Chicken, but the other two he was involved in. A lot of other shows too. So he's got a lot of practice just writing really kooky stuff. So, you know, you may see this and you may think, oh, you know, it's just, it might remind you of some of the public domain movies we've been getting, like the Winnie the Pooh and the Steamboat Willie one, where Winnie the Pooh and Mickey Mouse go on killing sprees. It might remind you of that, but just remember that the mind behind it is really a brilliant one.
0: I think there's a genre where we go the other way, where the clown from It becomes, you know, a children's tutor or teaches them maths or something. Do you think there's a genre where really dark characters from movies, villains, become really lovely and sweet and like a Gilmore Girls kind of character?
6: Yeah, I think that would be nice. You know, yeah, you would have a Stars Hollow and it would be populated by, you know, Freddy and Jason and Mike Myers, but yeah. They're all reformed.
0: Yes.
6: Right?
0: Yeah.
6: They all still look the same. They're still wearing the same clothes. But they still have the masks. Freddy still has the hat.
0: But they just go to kids' baseball games and, you know, they discuss tax returns and how to maximize returns. I think there's something in it for sure. If you've just joined, Kevin Ott is your overnight's Hollywood reporter, taking us into the news of Hollywood. Now, we've gone down a slightly dark angle. Let me bring back some peace.

0: soothing music is it by someone familiar, perhaps?
1: It is. But let me give you the preamble first.
0: Sure.
1: You know, a lot of times we hear of actors being musicians as well. The most obvious example is someone who might be in a lot of musicals, like Cynthia Erivo. But then you've got a lot of actors who sort of formed their own bands. Kevin Bacon, Joe Keery from Stranger Things, Bruce Willis, Keanu Reeves. All these bands are sort of, you know, of varying quality. Usually you find out that, you know, it's the reason this person's acting is they're more famous for their acting because the bands maybe aren't very good. But they're, you know, like I said, varying quality. Some of them are really good. Anthony Hopkins has gone a different way. Instead of starting a rock band, he actually became a composer, and he's been doing it for a very long time. I did not know this about him, and I really like Anthony Hopkins. It was a big surprise to me, and he's coming out with an album soon. He just signed to a label that is sort of exclusively classical music, and he's been playing the piano since 4 years old. He started composing in grade school, and he's still composing, and he's doing it all his life. He says music is actually his first love. So he has gotten together, incidentally, with Gustavo Dudamel, who is the he's the conductor of the L.A. Philharmonic. So he's the conductor. Anthony Hopkins is the composer. And the album is coming out soon, I believe. But it's very cool. I had no idea. He's a pianist. He's a classical pianist. There are a lot of songs on this album about his childhood in Wales and growing up in Wales. So I'm interested to hear this. Like I said, I mean, usually when you hear about an actor being a musician off screen, you sort of roll your eyes. But in this case, it's something really profound.
0: It's very beautiful. And when I was thinking of his Silence of the Lambs character, when he's talking to Jodie Foster's character about eating someone with fava beans and a fine red wine, he was so sophisticated in that role in a murderous way. But this classical music kind of fits his TV persona as well.
1: Yeah, absolutely. And incidentally, I think because of Anthony Hopkins, Anthony Hopkins was not the first person to play Hannibal Lecter. That was Brian Cox. He had played him in a movie before, in a movie called, Red Dragon. It was based on the book Red Dragon. I forget the title, directed by William Friedkin. Very good movie. But then Anthony Hopkins played Hannibal Lecter in Silence of the Lambs, and he's the one who really, truly imbued him with that, liver and fava beans-ness, that sort of erudite, Fraser Crane, high-classness. And I think the reason is because that's just what Anthony Hopkins is like.
0: Yeah.
1: You know, he said to himself, okay, I'm going to be myself, but who eats people?
0: Yes.
1: So, yeah, truly a talent.
0: And the writing was exquisite because he said fava beans and a particularly exclusive red wine. If you just said a kebab, I'm going to eat it with some kebab and poutine, it wouldn't work. But fava beans, for some reason, really works in that line.
1: Fava beans, yeah, because when I heard it first, I didn't know what fava beans were.
0: No.
1: So I assume they must be some exotic delicacy, and Chianti is the wine.
0: Chianti, that's right.
1: Yeah.
0: Yeah, yeah. You couldn't just say soda pop and kebab. So, yeah, writers are very clever in their character creation. Okay. So Anthony Hopkins is doing very well. Now, talking about interesting genres, I had mentioned there is a new genre that has been created in Hollywood, and that is the dinosaur Western.
1: Mm-hmm. Yeah. So about a year ago, and actually, incidentally, I'm going to correct you. It wasn't created in Hollywood. Oh. It was created in good old Australia.
0: Oh, good.
1: Okay. Last year, a movie came out. It was called Primitive War. It was directed and created by an Australian guy whose name is escaping me right now. I'll remember it soon. But it's called Primitive War, and it was kind of a surprise. It's very much like Jurassic Park. It's about people being chased around by dinosaurs, but the setting is the Vietnam War. So, you know, it's a bunch of American soldiers coming across dinosaurs in the jungles of Vietnam and being attacked by them. It's goofy. It's a lot of fun. And I do recommend watching it. But the guy who made it, he couldn't get any money out of it. He came to Hollywood to try to sell it. But all the studios he went to told him, this is too much like Jurassic Park. Why would we, why would we try to compete with the king, with Jurassic Park, you know? So we went back and he made it himself in Australia for $7 million. Now, if you went back in time and you went back to 1993 when the first Jurassic Park movie came out, and you told Steven Spielberg, we're going to be making movies like this in the future for $7 million, his jaw would drop on the floor.
0: Right? You would have to go back in time to when dinosaurs actually existed to justify a $7 million budget.
1: Yes, exactly. Now what's happening is Luke Spark is the director's name. It just came to me. Luke Spark, now what he's making, and he's doing this via Kickstarter because I think he learned his lesson the first time, he's making a dinosaur Western. And there's actually a trailer out for it right now. He's trying to raise money for it. It's going to be a two-part thing, he says, like sort of a kind of like the old miniseries on TV that used to only be two episodes long, something like that, maybe a duology. Yeah. But it's about dinosaurs in the Old West. And I do recommend that people find the trailer and watch it if you're a fan of Westerns or dinosaurs, because it really is very, very beautiful. A lot of shots of, cowboys riding like triceratopses and big sauropods. There's a woman riding a Quetzalcoatlus, which is one of the big flying pterosaurs.
0: Yeah.
1: Technically not a dinosaur, actually. But it's very, very cool. We don't have a story or anything like that. But I think with stuff like this, you don't really show up for the story. You show up for the spectacle. You show up for the cool dinosaurs in interesting places. And you know what it's a lot like? If people remember Dinotopia from the 90s, it was a book by an artist named James Gurney. And it was about dinosaurs and humans living in harmony. Yes. This is a lot like that, but set in the Old West.
0: I don't mean to ask any hard questions, but I understood dinosaurs are cold-blooded. So when they're traipsing around the very hot Nevada desert, do they take lots of breaks? Do they get a lot of mileage out of a T-Rex? How many gallons would you get?
1: That's a good question. Yeah, and how are you feeding these guys too, right? Because with a horse, all you need to feed it is hay. But if you're riding a velociraptor around, you're going to need to find some deer for that thing, right?
0: Yeah, they're better like cactus. There's a lot of complications, I think, in this concept.
1: Yeah, yeah.
0: But sounds like a lot of fun. So, yeah, the dinosaur Western is here. I'm glad there was an Australian connection to it as well. I did see a Triceratops in the trailer, which was my favourite dinosaur. What was yours?
1: Great dinosaur.
0: Yeah.
1: My favourite dinosaur is the Parasaurolophus.
0: What?
1: Which is, they were one of the duck-billed ones that sort of stood up on two legs. But he had this big crest that went way back past the back of his head. And his nasal cavity ran through it. So scientists sort of think that they must have, made these long, deep calls through, using this crest to sort of push the air through. So I always like that. I always like seeing pictures of them and imagine them like hooting in the jungle, you know.
0: So for you, it's the fun of the animal and the appearance of it that's made it the winner.
1: Absolutely. Absolutely.
0: Kevin, lovely to chat to you again.
1: Thanks, Ash.
0: Kevin Ott there, your overnight Hollywood correspondent.
2: ABC Radio with Ashwin Zedkar.
0: Some really, really good suggestions here. Rosemary had said, can you call the quiz Raffle the Riz? Hi, it's Amy from Brisbane. How about calling it the Perpetual Game? I like it. That's Squid Game-esque in quality. Hello, Ashwin. Narelle from Wagga Wagga. A suggestion for the name of your quiz, the Quizzle. It's fun. I like it. It's a bit sparkly. Ash the Dash, says Chipper from King Island. It's rhymey. I like that. It's a name for your quiz, Ashwin. The Ashwinquisition. Oh, that's erudite. McMaybe Shickshane. McMaybe Shane? The Ashwinquisition. But I think we should keep my name out of it. Maybe that as clever as that is, and some of those are. What's a good general quiz name? If you know, 0437-774-774. Just because what if someone else comes in and runs it, you know? It's got to be something general that lasts. So, yeah, I love your suggestions, though. 0437-774-774. Our next order of business as a community is we have to understand the burger better. It's our comfort food for many of us anyway. So let's deep dive into the burger after this.

0: That is Weir by Killing Heidi. I love, didn't notice that warbling violin at the end. Beautiful.
1: ABC Radio with Ashwin Zedkar.
0: Hamburgers have been part of our lives for a long time, so let's get to know them just that little bit better. What makes a good one? What are some of the chef's tricks? And what flavours are we now experimenting with? Avril Treasure writes about food for Time Out magazine and loves burgers. Are we seeing a resurgence in the popularity of burgers?
2: I think burgers have never got out of popularity. I don't know about you, but I love them pretty much every day. I think they're still having a moment because they're nostalgic and they're affordable and they're delicious. And you can eat them when you're feeling great on the weekend, and you can have them when you're hungover on a Sunday too.
0: It's okay. So they're a good solid food, especially late at night around now. But are there trends in Burgerland? In 2026, is the burger changing?
2: Look, I think about 10 years ago, we were in this massive over-the-top phase where we saw, like, charcoal buns and deep-fried, like, onion rings and, like, the bigger the better, and there were even rainbow buns. I think we've come full circle now and people are realising it's all about quality and probably simplicity. So we're seeing more a return of, like, old-school style hamburgers. Smash burgers are definitely having its moment, and I think I'm pretty happy to say that charcoal buns.

0: people wanted to get wackier and people wanted something crazy. Yeah, I think, look, there are even donut burgers as well, but I'm really glad that we're just going back to like fresh, tasty, good quality meat, making sure there's like a balance of ingredients and flavors and a good sauce.
1: Yeah, okay, so we've simplified. So when you said a smashed burger, is that when the patty is smashed quite flat and it cooks faster?
0: Yeah, they do. And you get this delicious caramelized lacy edge. So it's all like kind of crispy and salty and got a really nice depth of flavor to it. And you have onions and cheese on a soft bun, and that's good. One of my favorite places actually in Sydney, and I know we're an Aussie show here tonight, Ashwin, but Eat at Rob's, they've got an Oklahoma style smash burger. It's $10.50, and that's one of my favorite spots to go.
1: So Oklahoma is quite a rural part of America. Is it a country feeling burger? Is it this one?
0: It's just the style of the smash burgers where you get the patty and they really like just kind of pound it into the grill. So it's super thin. And as I said, it gets that kind of caramelized, crispy lace edge.
1: Okay. All right. So classics have returned. What's happening in sauces? Are we becoming more adventurous? Have we moved on beyond barbecue and tomato?
0: I think we have moved beyond barbecue. Look, I think there's always a place for Tommy sauce. If I make hamburgers at home, I'm still doing tomato. Look, Chef Neil Perry, he is one of Australia's most famous chefs. He's been voted his burger the third best burger in the world for 2026. Whether or not you believe in these, you know, big awards is another question, but he makes a sauce. It's called a rosé mayo, and he's got like this umami. I think he put something kombu in it, giving that kind of umami flavor. And he puts it with tomato, and there's also some mustard and onion and pickles. So a bit of everything on that one.
1: I can't imagine people in the 60s in Australia talking about the umami in their burger. So I feel we are charting new grounds with burgers. But
0: umami's flavour, it's just like it makes you be like, God, that's good, and it makes you want to have more. A lot of foods have got umami, and when you're kind of reaching for something more, it's tasting delicious, that's what it is.
1: Oh, okay. On that point then, you mentioned Neil Perry. Is there a difference between the burgers you might find at a restaurant with fine white linen tablecloths and what you might see at a street stall?
0: I think definitely, Ashwin. Look, sometimes there's a time and a place for everything, so I'm not going to talk down on fast food burgers or chain burgers, because I think sometimes when you've got an itch, you just need to have a scratch, and I'm all for just sometimes you just need a bit of a greasy, dirty burger. But what you will get at a restaurant where the prices are higher, you're paying for the quality ingredients. So you're getting a really good chuck steak or brisket, quality farmers, quality produce, whether it's the tomatoes or the pickles, the bun, everything's going to be made in-house and you can taste the flavour there. So that's why it is sometimes a bit more expensive. I just think there's a time and place for both.
1: Yeah, I guess sometimes we feel in a fancy mood and sometimes in a street mood. So there's a burger for all occasions.
0: Burger for all occasions, yeah.
1: Yeah, so it's just like us. It suits our personality. Let's start from the outside and let's construct a good solid burger at home. What can you tell us about the burger bun?
0: So you want to get a fresh bun, nothing stale. I just would be getting a milk bun. You could get it from your local bakery. Brioche buns is good as well. But yeah, I'd be looking for a milk burger bun, but you can get it from a grocery store as well. And then I'd be going to your butcher. You are looking for some ground up meat and you want a high fat content because fat is flavor and you don't want to be having a lean, dry beef patty with your burger. So then next are your toppings. I suppose, look, people will say, do we do lettuce? Do we do tomato? Personally, I like a bit of freshness. I think a great burger is all about the balance. And then pickles. Look, I know it's divisive. Some people don't like pickles. I like pickles on a burger. I think it gives a nice zinginess, a bit of like acidity, freshness again, a bit of fun. And then sauce. I'd probably be doing a tomato and a mustard. And look, if you want to do bacon, you can do that as well. It's going all out.
1: Oh, yes. That's
0: and cheese.
1: Yeah, that's such a mixture of sweet and crunchy, all sorts of ingredients. Is there umami in that? How do we get our own umami at home?
0: I think umami comes from the beef patty. Umami will be coming from the sauces. Umami, actually, I feel like it even comes from tomato. So it's actually in a lot of the things we eat. So yeah, it comes from all of it.
1: Okay. And if we want to make our own charcoal bun, I know you're not a fan. How do we even make a charcoal bun?
0: I'm not going to be advocating for that, Ashwin. No, I'm joking. I'd honestly have no idea. Look, I don't even eat them. If I saw it on a menu, I'm fine to say that. I think it's a bit of a gimmick. And I think they taste kind of like powdery and dry and not that good.
1: Even charcoal toothpaste had a run in the sun. It wasn't great, but you felt a little bit.
0: Done. Yeah. I think we can call

0: Like, we're going to call it now Ashwin tonight. Okay. It's over.
1: It's the end for the charcoal universe. Yeah. So you felt a little guilty about pickles. Can you tell us more about that?
0: Oh, I think just people say, like, they hate pickles. But I'm like, who are these people? Do they understand how good pickles are? I think a good meal is always about balance. And you want freshness, you want fattiness. And what pickles do, they cut through, they break through, and they just add that acidity that you need in a dish, and it kind of brings lightness and lift to it. So it kind of just alleviates. Otherwise, it's a little bit unctuous, a bit fatty. You feel a bit like cloying, and pickles just kind of cuts through and just adds some personality. So I love them. I could live on off them.
1: Yeah, I see your point. I found out they were cucumbers quite late in life, but when I was a kid, I would take them out of every burger because I didn't want to be challenged, and it felt like the pickle was a challenge to me.
0: Really? But were you one of them?
1: I was one of them. But you want to be challenged during the burger. You think it should be a balanced experience.
0: I think kids are just allergic to anything green, really, yeah. Ashwin. Yeah. So hopefully when they get older, they're like, oh, no, they're pretty good.
1: What about some of the wilder things people put into burgers, pineapples and beetroot?
0: One of my favourite burgers is a place called Paul's Famous Hamburgers. It's in Sylvania. It's been in Sydney. It's been running since 1957, and they've got their works burger, and they've got pineapple on it, and it's $15.50, and it is unreal. That is one of my favourite hamburgers in Sydney. So I'm actually pro pineapple for the occasion. Like, not every time I want pineapple on my burger, but if you want to bring a sweetness, I think it tastes good.
1: Is it cooked or raw?
0: They kind of grill it, so it's got to be a delicious caramelization as well.
1: You're listening to Avril Treasure from Time Out Magazine, introducing us to the burger world. Cheese can also enhance a burger, and some people have graduated from the hamburger to the cheeseburger. What can you tell us about the world of cheeseburgers?
0: Well, I don't think they can enhance. I think they do, Ashwin. Are you kidding me? Like, I think you need sauce. I think you need cheese. It just adds flavour. It adds fun. It adds another layer and element to the dish to make it complete. And as we've already talked about, a burger or any great dish is about balance. And cheese just adds that kind of little bit of creaminess, bit of fattiness, and that texture that you want on a burger, especially when it's yummy and melted.
1: There are a lot of cheeses to choose from now at the supermarket, though. What sort of cheeses should we be going for on a burger?
0: I think you've just kind of got to do the classic American style cheese. I normally wouldn't be saying that, but it does melt and it kind of gives you that taste and texture that you want for a burger when you're making it at home. Cheddar also works as well, so I'd be going for those too. But honestly, I think there are no rules with cheese. Like, I'm kind of a fan of all cheeses and I think it can work.
1: Cheddar's delicious. Sometimes you challenge yourself with how mature you want your cheddar to be, because now there's mature cheddar, there's extra cheddar. What level of maturity do you go for with your cheddar?
0: You have a nice chat to them before you have put them on a burger. No, I think it depends on what you want. If you want that kind of strong, punchy, sharp taste, or if you want more of a mellow, nutty cheddar, you'd be going more for the less aged. I like big flavours. I like bold flavours. So I would be going for more of mature cheddar. But if you kind of want something, as I said, a bit more subtler, I'd be going for kind of your early days cheddar.
1: Yeah, I think there's a middle. I went too mature once and I thought this is a challenge.
0: A bit funky, yeah.
1: Yeah, pair it back. And you were talking earlier about having some fat in the burger. If we make our own patties at home, when you go to the mincemeat section, there's 5% fat, 10%, 18%. What kind of mincemeat would you buy for your burger?
0: I think you just don't want the word lean in it. And I don't do kangaroo. I mean, if you're trying to be like protein, you can do a roux burger, but anything, don't look for lean when you're making burgers at home. But I would be recommending going to your butcher if you want to make burgers at home. Again, I think the whole thing here is about quality ingredients, supporting your local operators and farmers and butchers. So check it, local butcher, go chat to them, and they will, you know, probably pound the meat or mince the beef in front of you and give you a good mix of like chuck and steak and brisket, and it's a nice bit of fat content as well.
1: You're with Avril Treasure from Time Out Magazine, taking us into the world of burgers. Should we be going down the route of chicken burgers, or is that just too much of a mouthful?
0: No, I mean, for you and me right now, we can do chicken burgers, but I think there's a time and place for everything. Sometimes I don't like putting things against each other. It's a whole like Sydney-Melbourne debate. I'm like, how cool that we live in a place that has both. And sometimes I feel like a fried chicken burger, and sometimes I feel like a Portuguese burger. Sometimes I feel like a fish burger, and how cool that we can have all of them.
1: We can mix it all up. Have you ever done scallop burger, octopus burger? There's got to be a new frontier of marine burger.
0: No, I don't want to have a scallop burger. Oh my God. I think it would get lost. lost. An octopus burger, I think it would get lost. I think the delicacy of the seafood and how it's just cooked and you kind of want it to be like just delicious. If it's overcooked, it'd be chewy, and I just feel like that might not be a vibe.
1: Okay, so there are burger limits in your world.
0: Yeah. We're not going too crazy, you smart Ashwin.
1: Okay, what do you put on the side of a burger?
0: I mean, hot chippies. Is there any other answer? You can do some salad as well, but I think chips has to be the only answer, really.
1: Sweet potato?
0: Yeah, you can do sweet potato, but I think if you're just going to do it, do hot chips. I think people do sweet potato because they think they're healthier, but really it's still deep fried. So just go hot chips, I reckon.
1: Classic hot chip. Aioli?
0: Potato, yeah.
1: Aioli or aioli, sauce?
0: Yep. Tom sauce, either or. They definitely need to be salted. And definitely we're seeing a trend at the moment, Ashwin, of tallow fried chips. So this is chips cooked in beef fat. They're available all places all around Australia. So just do some research. And they give it a really delicious crunch, a deep kind of bronzed colour, great flavour. And I love it. So look out for chips cooked in beef tallow.
1: Now, can we buy our own tallow at the supermarket? Is there a tallow aisle?
0: You can. I feel like it would be a lot of a hassle, but you can do it. If you'd like to deep fry your hot chippies at home, you can do that.
1: Are there regional varieties in burger tastes around Australia?
0: I had a just delicious lobster burger in Bishno in Tasmania. Melbourne has got some award-winning burgers. I've been to Chard there. I think all around the country you'll have excellent burgers. And I think you can find, I think Australia has just got really great food and we've got a bit of everything. It's one of our most amazing things about the country. So if you want like your classic kind of milk bar style burger, you can do that. If you want a pub burger, you can do that. Or if you want like a greasy kind of Macca's, nah, let's not. We can't plug them, can we?
1: Yeah, well, I mean, people do the fast food burger as well, but it's just gone beyond that, hasn't it? A lot of fresh ingredients, like you're saying, just elevate the burger. I'm wondering that if you're a health nut, if you go to the gym quite often, can you still enjoy the burger life and be healthy?
0: I think you can. And I think also, what's life without a burger? I would be probably recommending it to make it at home. If you are working out heaps, look, I like going to the gym. I like looking after myself and feeling good too. We still make burgers at home. As I said, just go to the butcher, make sure you're getting and sourcing quality beef, chuck heaps of nice tomato and fresh lettuce on. You can even make a salad on the side and that kind of makes it healthy-ish.
1: I heard with those smashed burgers, the trick is to get the edges crispy and the centre a bit softer. Are they quite complicated to cook? Is there a lot of technique involved in a good burger?
0: No, look, I've tried it a couple of times and I think like anything with cooking, you've just got to get in there, roll up your sleeves and give it a go. People can do smash burgers at home. You need to get that, I don't really know what it's called, but you need to get that, the smasher on the grill so that you can see. You've got to make sure that the patty becomes really flat and you want it to cook quickly and over high heat. So that's how you get that trademark caramelization and edge. But no, people can definitely do it at home if you want to make a smash burger at home. Do some onions on top and cheese and a patty and maybe make up a nice kind of Dijon mustardy sauce and that'll be yummy.
1: Red or white onions?
0: White onions. Red onions probably better for salads and, you know, yeah, definitely not purple onions on burgers.
1: Okay. I find with onions as well, if you cook them for a long time, they seem to become sweeter.
0: They do become sweet. Yeah, they definitely break down. Neil Perry also uses chopped up white onion and he puts it in water for a couple of minutes and that kind of takes away that harsh acidity and raw onion flavour. So when he puts his white onions uncooked on his award-winning burger, you just get that kind of crunch. And he literally said to me, it's kind of like the crunch of an apple. And I've had his burger. It was voted third best in the country. Like, again, if you don't, you know, take that with a pinch of salt. But it's seriously a delicious burger. And that kind of onion, raw onions on there, doesn't have that harsh flavour, but it just has that crunch that you love.
1: That's a great tip for taming the onion as well. So let's leave Australia for a moment. There's a new Obama Center in Chicago and the ex-president took quite a close interest in the burgers being served there. What did you think of his burger take?
0: Well, I love that he's such a fan of burgers. He was pretty particular, wasn't he, Ashwin? He said that he doesn't want fancy, he just wants good. And I think that's what we've been talking about tonight, that it's about quality of ingredients. So I like Macca's probably for hot chips and nuggets, but if I want a burger, I'm probably going to a pub. Obama, I know he wants cheddar as well. Look, I like cheddar, as I said, we've talked tonight, cheddar or American cheese. He has a toasted brioche, tomato and lettuce, and he needs a yellow mustard. So that is just providing that cut through and that acid and that sharpness to kind of break up the rich fattiness of the burger.
1: I know people love mustard. I've never liked it as a food. What's a good substitute for mustard?
0: Oh my gosh, you don't like mustard? Ashwin, are you kidding me? What do you eat with your steak?
1: Yeah, sauces, tomato sauce.
0: Oh my God, I'm a fiend. I love Dijon mustard. It's also really good in a salad dressing if you add it with honey and olive oil and lemon juice and salt and pepper. If you just put that together, whip that on any salad, makes anything good, I promise you. What is a good substitute for mustard? Oh, pickle juice? That would add anything vinegary. So you just are looking for the acidity.
1: Yeah, maybe lemon. That was...
0: Maybe not in a burger.
1: No, and I was taking pickles out at a young age, so maybe I'm just not a fan of the acids. I'm learning a lot.
0: Oh my God, I love vinegar. Oh my God, Ashwin, we've got different taste buds.
1: Very, very much as well. Also, a food tends to go in fads. Do you see an end to this burger fad?
0: I don't know. I think we're just in the cost of living crisis at the moment, Ashwin, and I don't think we're going to. I think burgers are great because they're affordable feed and they're delicious. I think that that doesn't go out of style.
1: No.
0: And I think that everyone feels good with having a burger. So like pasta, like pizza, I think burgers are going to be around and I, for one, am very happy about it.
1: Is there something, a flavour combination you haven't tasted on a burger that you would like to try?
0: That I'd like to try? Might have to get back to you on that one, Ashwin. Yeah, that's a good one.
1: Yeah, because I love Asian cuisine. I grew up a lot of Thai, Indian, Malaysian flavours. So I'm just wondering if there's a coconut milk-based burger or just something with a little bit of that Thai green curry sort of burger. That'd be my go-to.
0: Yeah, look, I know Chin Chin in Melbourne and Sydney have just launched a range of burgers and my boss just went and had a rendang curry burger and that sounded pretty delicious. So, look, I'm pretty open to doing a curry burger. I think that would go down well.
1: That was Avril Treasure from Time Out Magazine.
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1: A few of your messages have come in about the burger life. Susie says, it's Susie from the Gold Coast. Good morning. I'm a grill cook. I make a lot of burgers, and one that is very popular these days with their diet is a naked burger without the bun. That's not a real burger to me. So I suppose that's the low carb option, isn't it? The carb free, that's just a steak. What else is left? Maybe what's holding the lettuce on? That's a very complicated question. Chrissy also says, I ate grilled mackerel fish burger, lettuce, mayo, delicious, and chips from Stradbroke Isle. I like that. You'd have to choose the right fish though, wouldn't you? Mackerel sounds quite flavoursome, barramundi, salmon, bassa, not so much for me. And someone says, I'm a delivery driver and I don't mind a particular brand name burger, which I won't say, but it's slightly spicy. And so I would be with you on that. That's Craig from Carlton. A burger is much better with beetroot on it. Overseas doesn't seem to be done, says Brett in Wollongong. I think in overseas, they're just more wary of dyeing their fingers purple. Whereas in Australia, no one judges you for purple fingers. Like in India, if you've got turmeric yellow fingers, people know what happened last night. It was a dal that went slightly out of control. And in Australia, if you've got purple fingers, people know. It was just a burger that went out of control. Are you a pickle eater? Okay, there's some pickle questions either. Not for me. Anyway, we've almost arrived at the news. So what we'll do is we'll dive into some open lines. So if there's something that is on your mind that you'd like to talk about, give us a call on 1300 800 222, 1300 800 222. And I'll also share some of your suggestions for the quiz. Many have come through about quiz names as well. But join us for some open line conversation. And then we'll meet a wonderful singer, the son of Slim Dusty and Joy McKean, coming up after this.
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6: ABC News with Andrew Kaloupas. Queensland police say they're treating the disappearance of a young mother in the state's southeast as suspicious. 30-year-old Yana Armstrong was last seen alive on Tuesday at her home in the Toowoomba suburb of Newtown. Police located her car in the middle of a street near her address, while her 4-month-old baby was located at home. Detective Acting Superintendent Brian Collins says the circumstances surrounding her disappearance are concerning.
4: We are treating it very, very alarming that a 30-year-old female with a four-month-old child disappears overnight and the car's left the way in which it was. So, yeah, we are suspicious of the way in which she has, disappeared.
6: A delegation from Qatar has travelled to Iran in the latest attempt to salvage a peace deal between the United States and Tehran after an escalation of hostilities this week. In his latest comments on social media, President Donald Trump says the US has agreed to a request from Iran to continue talks while maintaining the ceasefire is over. The BBC's Sebastian Usher with more.
7: The latest comments from President Trump are very ambiguous. I mean, how can you have talks but not have a ceasefire? The reason for the talks happening is essentially because there is a ceasefire. So I think, as far as President Trump is concerned, he doesn't want an all-out war, but he doesn't want to give a sense that he's giving in any way to Iran. And I think what's changed over this past week a little bit is a bit of clarity about how vital the Strait of Hormuz remains to the Iranians.
6: Federal Agriculture Minister Julie Collins says the H5N1 bird flu remains a low risk to humans following the detection of the first positive case in an Australian seabird. The dead greater crested tern was found at Robe on South Australia's southeast coast. Local authorities believe the bird may have come into contact with a sick migratory bird from the sub-Antarctic region. Julie Collins says it brings the total number of positive cases in Australia to 12.
8: We are working closely with the South Australian government in terms of their enhanced surveillance. They have already increased their surveillance and they still have quite healthy populations of Australian seabirds and they have not detected any mass mortalities.
6: British police have arrested and charged a 26-year-old man with murder of a former government minister and television personality, Anne Widdicombe. The 78-year-old's body was found at her home in southwest England on Thursday with serious injuries. Police Assistant Chief Constable Matt Longman says while the killing is tragic, police don't believe it was an act of terror and there was no information to suggest it was politically motivated.
9: While we work closely with our partners and have consulted counter-terrorism policing as part of our initial inquiries, the incident is not being treated as terrorism. This is an extremely tragic incident. Our thoughts are very much with the family and friends of Miss Widdicombe.
6: European budget airline Ryanair is remaining tight-lipped as an investigation gets underway into an incident which saw a passenger partially sucked out of a window of a Boeing 737 shortly after takeoff. Here's Tim Wharton.
10: Witnesses on board the Ryanair flight travelling from Thessaloniki in Greece to Memmingen in Germany have described a loud bang before a window shattered and oxygen masks dropped down. A 61-year-old Serbian man was partially sucked out of the plane following the blast. He was saved partly by his seatbelt and his wife, who held on to him for 5 minutes. The aircraft returned to Thessaloniki, where Ryanair said one passenger requested and received medical assistance. Ryanair has not commented on the cause of the incident, although media reports claim it was due to debris from a damaged engine striking the window.
6: Australian rock band Cold Chisel has announced the death of its saxophone player Andy Bickers after a hard-fought battle with cancer. In a post on social media, the band announced he died Friday morning, remembering him as an incredible musician and a great person to be out on the road and out on the town with. In tennis, Novak Djokovic's quest for an 8th Wimbledon men's singles title and a record 25th Grand Slam has come to an end after he lost his semi-final to Italian top seed Jannik Sinner. The defending champion Sinner won in three sets, 6-4, 6-4, 6-4. He'll now face Alexander Zverev in the final after he overpowered British wildcard Arthur Ferry 7-6, 6-2, 6-4. ABC News.
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1: Good morning. If you've just joined, I'm Ashwin Sedkow and we are just about to launch into that Open Line conversation, as the suite mentioned. If you'd like to call in, 1300 800 222 is the number. While you ring in, Let me give you a couple of the suggestions we had. Well, Stuart just put the call out to what could we call the quiz. Some suggestions that have come in so far. Greetings. Greetings, Ashwin. You know, this is going to be fancy when it begins with greetings. In Latin, the name for a game played overnight in which you can score 2 points is Duo Punta Nocturnus. Sounds appropriately educated, methinks, from Malcolm in Darlington. Okay, it's catchy in a classical way. Okay, this is another text. Has anyone ever noticed that the Hamburglar and Trevor from the Gold Coast have never been seen in the same room at the same time? That is something to think about. That is, speaking of Latin, that's a philosophical question for us all to ponder as well. Stu's wheel for the quiz, the 2-point twister, and shotgun showdown. That's from Tara. Okay, some great suggestions coming in. We were also talking about burgers, which could be a conversation for the open line, and someone has said, Ashwin, this is John in Coburg, how do pickles enjoy a day out? They relish it. I hope that pickles your fancy. It did. Mick says, I like all burgers, beef, chicken, but my favourite all-time burger is a juicy lamb burger with avocado, aioli sauce, cheese, onion and lettuce on a wholemeal bun. It's more of a gourmet burger. It does sound gourmet, especially with the aioli and wholemeal bun. No fans of the charcoal bun, it seems. I think that's well and truly out of everyone's favourites list. Let's kick off with some open line conversation. That number again, 1300 800 222. Robert has called in from Stawell. Hi, Robert.
12: Hi, how are you?
1: I'm good. What's on your mind today?
12: I'd like to say the bottle shop should be de-gazetted because they cause a lot of the problems with the alcohol and crime. And also, they force the pubs to sell alcohol to the point where a person becomes drunk and then become a problem. Right? I think that water should have a price on it in the pubs, and they should think they should have milk, and I think that you shouldn't be able to drink alcohol until you're 21 years of age. And I think the police should monitor it and control it properly. And I think with cigarettes, I think they should prohibit them or control them on the get rid of the tax on the cigarettes.
1: I like that's quite a broad range of things to change. The Americans have tried drinking at 21. Are you worried, though, that people will start sneakily drinking?
12: I think that alcohol is a very dangerous drug if not controlled properly. Install at the trolley trap, they don't have a problem with alcohol because of the parking machines. Everyone's playing the parking machines and not drinking alcohol, and then people that play the parking machines have a real problem themselves because they lose money and then they don't come back for a month.
1: Yeah.
12: Some people do it regularly, but most people don't lose that much money. Even if they lose $200 in one go, it's no problem because they don't do it for a couple of months.
1: Robert, that's our big problem, isn't it? Addiction of alcohol, drugs, television.
12: Yeah,
1: we're a very addicted society. Sorry?
12: Cigarettes, drugs, lust, alcohol, greed, power and gambling, that's the life of me.
1: Yeah.
12: Don't want to see no ocean, don't want to see no tree, I want to see the moon, it's black as it can be. Cigarettes, drugs, lust, alcohol, greed, power and gambling, that's the life of me. I'll tell you one more thing, mental health should close down. Ever since then, mental health is waste, because it's all about doctors writing out scripts for drugs that don't work.
1: Okay, thank you for calling in, Robert. What a comprehensive plan as well. As for mental health, a bigger, much broader issue as well than what Robert had put on the table. But if you've got an opinion on anything, you can call me on 1300 800 222. Paul has called in from Esperance. Hi, Paul.
13: Hey, Ash, how you going, mate?
1: Good. What's on your mind?
13: Well, that bloke just gave me another thing on my mind, but supermarket bottle shops have ruined pubs, mate. That's why they had to get pub food and poker machines because nobody buys their beer at pubs anymore. They go to supermarket bottle shops, get drunk and go to the pub and make a mess. Anyway, back to the original story. Oh, and on the burgers, dead right. No cucumber, no pickles.
1: Okay.
13: And pineapple, definitely. No grated carrot on a burger.
1: Yeah, it's not a salad. It's not salad time, is it?
13: Well, you had a salad in your burger anyway, but no grated carrot. It's messy and it's not. It doesn't fit. It doesn't work.
1: Yeah.
13: Anyway, The old term for a square burger used to be a steakette. Me and Stewie talked about that.
1: Oh, yes, a steakette.
13: Yeah, that's what they used to call them back in the day. Stewie remembers it.
1: Yeah.
13: It was just a square burger. That was all. It was just called a steakette.
1: Oh.
13: Back to UFOs. Righto. couple of, I know, quite a few Christmases ago now. It's like, I think it was like Christmas Eve, maybe.
1: Yeah.
13: Or the night before. I'm travelling along and going west to, towards a place called Newdigate. Hmm. About 35 k's from it. I can see these red and blue flashing lights darting all over the place. And I'm like, what? And as it got closer, I could see it. I'm thinking, wow, I might have something here. And wondering what it was, I got up close, is somebody is obviously testing out somebody's new drone for Christmas.
1: Oh. When you said blue and flashing lights, I thought you were going to say, and there was a siren and it was a police officer about to pull me out.
13: No, that's what I thought, because I thought, oh, hello, the police are having a blitz. Yeah. And then got closer, and then I realised, because it was going, and it was darting around, and it was shooting up in the air, like, you know how they say they... And I thought, oh, wow, I think I've got a UFO here.
1: Yes.
13: It's a drone.
1: Did you want it to be a UFO? Do you want to be not alone in the universe?
13: Well, mate, I don't think there's any unidentified flying objects or unidentified what the aerial phenomena that hasn't been, you know, given a plausible explanation. Yeah.
1: You think it's all probably military testing and CIA defence kind of experiments?
13: Well, there's that as well. There's also, like I said, these days, drones have been probably around a bit longer than what we think. Mm. People have probably been playing with them in their back sheds for years. You know, model aircraft, you know. Perception can be a funny thing.
1: Yes, yeah.
13: Because like I said, I was 35 k's from where it actually was, and I wonder, you know, and then as it got closer, I was thinking, geez, this is something, could be a UFO. Well, I don't really think, you know, all I think is a logical explanation for a UFO, as most of them have been explained. But, I just realised that's a drone.
1: No, otherwise you would have had to go onto the nightly news and do the interview about what you saw.
13: Yeah, well, I was getting trying to get the phone ready to take a picture. And I didn't realise what it was.
1: Yeah.
13: And hang on, just on the burgers.
1: Yes.
13: You're talking about, you know, this trend of lamb burgers and all that. Back in the early 80s, the Shearer's Cook Cafe in Gunning, mate, used to have lamb burgers.
1: I don't mind a lamb burger because everyone went beef or chicken, but what's your take on the lamb burger?
13: Well, they were good back then, but they were just roast lamb sliced up and put in a burger with all the salads. And wasn't anything, none of this fancy MasterChef stuff.
1: No. No charcoal buns, no tzatziki.
13: Better than the MasterChef stuff.
1: Yeah, it's classic. Paul, thanks for calling in.
13: Johnny Ash, see you next week, mate. Bye.
1: Cheers. Bye. Yeah, the classic. We are returning to the classics. I think the Tower Burger is gone. It's just not practical, is it? It's too tall. You can't maintain it. You need a gym membership just to keep your burger together. Michael is called in from Port Macquarie. Hi, Michael.
14: Hey, how you going, Ashwin?
1: Good. What are you thinking about tonight?
14: Yeah, about that lady from the Time Out magazine.
1: Yeah.
14: Dodging the old beetroot, mate.
1: So you're a pro beetroot advocate.
14: Absolutely.
1: Even with the stained fingers, it's worth it.
14: Oh, mate, well, you don't get stained fingers. That's the whole idea of the bread.
1: Oh, yeah, sure, true. But you've got to get the beetroot in there in the first place, right? You just got to be careful.
14: Yeah, but I think what happens is you stain your shirt with the beetroot, not your fingers.
1: Yeah. Yeah, that's hard to keep everything in there. I think that's my problem with the burger. If you go too fancy, it's hard to keep it all in.
14: It's a technique of eating it like the old meat pie, you know? It's a technique.
1: What's the technique?
14: Is to hold it, two hands with the little fingers holding it in from sliding out the back of it.
1: You're little tucking it in like putting your kid to bed at night. You got your little fingers tucking it in at the back.
14: That's it.
1: Oh, nice hot tip, Michael. Thanks for sharing that one with us.
14: Good on you, mate. It's not an Aussie burger. It's not an Aussie hamburger without beetroot.
1: No, that's fair call. Cheers, Michael.
14: And I'm with Robert, no carrot.
1: especially grated carrot. That's too much to manage.
14: Crazy.
1: Crazy talk. Thanks, Michael. Yeah, grated cheese is probably the only thing you would put on. Sharon has called us from Ballarat. Hi, Sharon.
15: Yeah. Hi. Have you got the first time caller button that you press, like Jacinta Parsons has got in Victoria?
1: Oh, no. Is that an alarm system that goes off, like a celebration noise?
15: Yeah. She sings first time caller.
1: Oh, well. No, I don't have that, but I try to bring it up with them and say, what's happened? What's happened in your life? Why are you up at 2 a.m? And we have a good chat about it.
15: Yeah, we did that once on Trevor's show. I think. Anyway, so I'm totally new to Brisbane radio.
1: But you're calling from Ballarat, are you? Or are you in Brisbane now?
15: Yes, recently it's been -2, but tonight we've got a balmy 7, which feels like 4.
1: That's like an English winter.
15: Yeah, I got frostbite in the morning a few mornings ago, photographing my car covered with snow and putting this. I've got a little sign I put up by the door so I don't accidentally go out and slide off the deck from the ice. And I've got a little sandwich board that I put everywhere to with frost alert.
1: So this is Ballarat, though. This is how cold it gets.
15: Yeah, it's going to snow over the weekend, I think.
1: Now, that's a lot of pain to live in, but it's such a beautiful heritage town. Is that what keeps you there?
15: Yeah, and unfortunately, a lot of my friends have emigrated to Brisbane, or Bris-Vegas, as we call it.
1: Yeah.
15: Or to Ocean Grove, which is exponentially warmer because it's, by the sea. To Mildura or even Tasmania's warmer.
1: I think, I didn't realise that, but I suppose as you get older, maybe your bones want more Queensland, less Victoria, I think, just from an anatomical point of view.
15: Yeah, mind you, when I did go and live in England, I was really well prepared because that winter we had, they had ice on the roads, and in Edinburgh, they had an electric blanket beneath the roads to melt the ice.
1: Yeah, they know it's cold. Yeah, very much so. We don't realise our houses aren't good at winter, so we just think we'll put up with it, don't we, for 2 months, but they don't do that.
15: Well, basically, I'm urging everybody, because I design buildings, to build with hempcrete. It's really good.
1: Hempcrete.
15: It's a version of concrete, but they use hemp, and it's really high insulation for winter and sun because we get very hot summers as well. Also, it's very fire retardant.
1: Okay, I'd never heard of hemp. Hemp's everywhere in clothing. I didn't realise it was in Crete as well, the hempcrete. So,
15: it's better to actually build with it and eat it. Yeah.
1: Really good tip, Sharon. Thanks for calling in.
15: Thanks. Bye.
1: Okay, so we've learned about the rules of grated carrot. We've learned about hempcrete. John has called in from Keysborough. Hi, John.
16: Yes, hi, Ashwin. I wanted to talk about cigarettes. I'm concerned at this stage that if any of these shops are on the lower story, there's people living above. They could die, you know. I think we just haven't it hasn't happened yet. I think banning cigarettes is like banning alcohol or banning heroin. Mm. People get around. I've got members of my family that pay $10 for a packet of cigarettes. They're just ordinary, honest people. They've created this huge market, this, illegal market, and they've got to get away from that. What I think they should do is register people for cigarettes and sell the cigarettes for what they cost. The problem is that the government's so invested in $40 packets of cigarettes that how much they charge. I think we've got to get away from not making it illegal, but treating in a health prevention way.
1: Yeah.
16: The whole thing's wrong. And what's happened now, what upsets me, is they've turned this into crime and it's become very lucrative. And the government's been making makes billions of dollars out of it. So where's all this going to go?
1: No, and that should be the incentive. Like you said, treat it as a health issue. People have a right to smoke if they want to, but there is a health cost. I know New Zealand tried to ban it. It was repealed.
16: They stopped it.
1: They had it. You had to be above a certain age. So they thought they could wean the country off it so younger people wouldn't even start to begin with. But that's been repealed by the government that came in. So there's no big steps on it other than people trying to use willpower. But willpower is quite limited.
16: Well, what's wrong with registering people with their doctor? All right, they have a look at your fingers, they have a look at your fingernails, they have a look in your mouth, see if there's blisters in there like I had. Why can't people be registered for cigarettes with their doctor, and they can go and buy them at a fair price, and that way we get rid of all the crime.
1: Now, so registration for you is just make the doctors the supplier of the cigarette. Is that the purpose?
16: No, not make the doctors the suppliers. They can go and buy them. Once they're registered, they can go to, you know, Safeway or whatever and get the cigarettes. But we've got to stop making them a crime target. That's the whole problem. It's causing all these other problems in society.
1: Yeah, and I was just mentioning earlier, we have a very comfortable society, but it feels like cigarettes, alcohol, porn, television, food, we're addicts. We're addicted to so many things to maybe up our dopamine or just make life better. We're an addicted society. That seems to be our major social ill, and cigarettes is just part of that.
16: Yeah, well, they tried to do it with heroin, didn't they? Heroin substitution. Forget what it's called. They did it with that, and that seems to be fairly successful. People aren't dying on the streets anymore. Oh, well, not as much.
1: Yeah. Different approach, John. Thank you for sharing
16: that
1: with us.
16: All right, Ashwin, bye.
1: You're listening to ABC Radio Overnights. We're in the middle of a conversation for The Open Line, and very soon I'll introduce you to a new singer with very famous parents. I think you'll understand the lineage. That's coming up in about 10 minutes. Peter has called in from another Ballarat caller. Hi, Peter.
17: G'day, Ashwin, and g'day, everybody. Geez, it's wonderful to hear everyone chiming in from all over the country. I'm an insomniac, I think. Like, I sleep a little bit, then I wake up, turn on the radio, listen to you guys. It's great.
1: It's very much a little community, isn't it, in the middle of the night on the dial?
17: I think so, yeah. Hey, I just had a quiz suggestion, if that's okay.
1: Oh, sure, we're coming up with quiz names.
17: Yes. And I think a couple of weeks ago on another show they were talking about old Australian lollies, like Alan's lollies, and that sort of thing. It used to be a thing called Whizfizz, which was a bag of sherbet. And you had a little spoon in it. I think it's a bit inappropriate these days. I don't know if they still sell it, but why don't you call it the Whiz Quiz?
1: Whiz Quiz, that's fun as well. Nice little rhyme. And
17: Wizard. Everything's got to have a hook, Ash.
1: Oh, yeah, and it's got to be punchy and short.
17: Solid copy.
1: I like that. I used to walk around eating those powders because when I was six, it was 1986, and you felt like a grown-up, didn't you, walking around eating your little packet of white powder.
17: I think I did it 10 years before you, but it was so good.
1: Very good days. Peter, thanks. Nice to chat to you.
17: Thank you, Ashwin, and have a good night. Good morning, everybody.
1: Good morning to you as well, Peter. Calling in second Ballarat call. Apparently it's, 7 degrees, so not that fun, but maybe some people like the crispness, don't they? And Queensland's much too hot for them. Phil has called in from a middle ground, I could say, between Queensland and New South Wales, from Newcastle. Hello, Phil.
18: Good morning, guys. I was just going to let everyone know about the best burgers that was ever available in Newcastle. Going back in the 50s and 60s, people would just line up for these burgers. The name of the shop was Brown's Hamburgers. Although the guy's name wasn't Brown, his name was Dudley Keevers. But the hamburgers, and I thought, I'd love to know what their secret was. And, you know, about 30 or 40 years later, my family, we were going for a walk along the bush track not far from home, and I run into Peggy, who was the shop assistant working at this hamburger shop. And I said to Peggy, Peggy, what was the secret for those burgers? I would love to be able to make one myself. Yeah. She said, it wasn't hard to make, but everything was hot. She said, we'd make everything on a hot plate, which you can buy these days, like a hot grill, you know, like a sandwich maker. And everything was hot on the burger. The buns were hot. Oh. The tomatoes were hot. And a bit of lettuce, grated lettuce, and they didn't have a lot of... It wasn't that hard one to eat because it wasn't too big and the buns weren't too big, but they were just a great size. But the boss would always get the best available mustard pickles, and he would put that on the buns, and then a nice, always good beef patty, and then put the tomato and lettuce on, and the hot tomato, and then always finish it with wrapped in a piece of greaseproof paper. He'd wrap each burger, if people, and they ordered them, and put it in a little brown paper bag to give people to take home. They were still hot when you got home. But they were the most tastiest burgers because everything was hot.
1: And I like, maybe if you cook with a really hot plate, you get the crunch, crispy, crunchy on the outside, soft in the middle.
18: Oh, yes.
1: Which is the rest of us are missing out on.
18: Oh, yes, that's what I see these flat hot presses available all the time. So I bought one once at one of the electrical retail stores, you know, and tried it and got a little, looked like a cement trowel, like a little that he used to use, you know, to push them around the grill and then put it on the burger, and with everything hot and with the best mustard pickles, they were just, they melted in your mouth.
1: Oh, sounds delicious. So,
18: you can make them yourself.
1: Yeah.
18: And we tried it and we got pretty close because a lot of places we'd buy burgers, they weren't hot and they weren't, the burgers were too big. And you couldn't taste the goodness of the burger because the burger itself was too thick. Yeah. But the buns that Dudley used, he said, were more like what you buy in the grocery stores these days as a packet of English muffins.
1: Oh, right.
18: So they're only about that thickness. So they were easy to eat and they'd heat up really easy. And as you say, that bit of crackling the pastry on the outside. So they're quite easy to make.
1: And they soak up the juices really well. Some very good tips there, Phil. Thanks for sharing those with us.
18: Yeah, you're welcome. Thank you.
1: The old 1950s burger tips coming through. I really, really enjoyed that. So if you're getting hungry, many of us are just hours from breakfast. So that's an option. Tracy has called in from Yungaburra in Queensland. Hello, Tracy.
19: I can't pronounce it either. It's only 3 weeks that I've been
1: here. I'm so used to you being Tracy from Moonee Ponds. How is the new life working out?
19: It's lovely. It's lovely. It's a lovely community up in the Tablelands. It's a beautiful, beautiful place, all these little places. So, Tungaburra is where I am.
1: Yeah.
19: And it's just, they're just little pockets of villages. It's so sweet, yeah.
1: What are you going to do with your life up there?
19: Well, I'm a counsellor, so okay. I've relocated for work, yeah. Yeah, so I'm hoping to spend the next 5 years here, plough as much as I can into my super so I don't have to eat cat food when I retire.
1: Yeah. We're all on a mission to have a comfortable retirement. So, yeah, it sounds like Queensland's going to help with that. But what's on your mind for the open line tonight?
19: It's the smoking and the cigarettes. Like, so because I've been working in remote communities over the last few years, and also I'm a smoker, I have to admit, on and off over the years, every decade, you know, I go a good year or two without smoking. you know, in my 40s I quit, my 50s I quit, my 60s I quit. Right. But anyway, in WA, you can't get Chop Chop. You can't get the cheap cigarettes, yeah? It's full price, and it's, like, fully full price. We're talking $170 for a 30-gram pouch of tobacco, which is the cheapest that you can smoke, yeah? The problem is that there's lots of problems with that. Crime, for a start. People will break into your house for your cigarettes or even your butts. They call them bumpers, yeah? The problem is that people can't afford a whole packet, so it becomes a black market for single cigarettes. It is quite common to pay $10 for one cigarette in places like Halls Creek or Columbaroo where nobody's got no money, yeah? And it is common for kids to not eat, for people to go without food because their money's gone on both grog and tobacco. So yes, it is massively a health issue. It's an addiction, as the previous caller said, with heroin. It was, you know, you can go in and you can get your methadone at the chemist. In the UK, they were giving out free vapes for heavy smokers. Now, vaping is so much more healthier because it's not combustible, so you're not getting those big... I mean, it's probably not healthy, but it's a damn sight healthier than combustible smoke going into your lungs. So, yeah, it's a health issue, and I don't understand why we should be paying our government so much money for these products.
1: It's interesting. It's our acceptable addiction form. Heroin banned, cigarettes and alcohol. We chose a couple of drugs to legalise and normalise, but that doesn't mean there's no addiction and no health costs. So there's a price that has to be paid. And everyone was talking about rules to regulate and stop it, getting doctors involved. But ultimately, we have to get on top of addiction, I think, to deal with this. And Paul has said, don't the doctors have enough to take care of? We don't need another solution. We do need another solution to the tobacco problem, but I don't know if any government is willing to risk votes to solve the problem. So, Tracy, we seem like we're a little bit stuck.
19: We are stuck, and I don't know why we need to be the most expensive place in the entire world for something that's been legal, that we've been able to, and encouraged, I suppose, culturally over the years, you know, to have that addiction. And it's a really big addiction, nicotine, and it's not easily replaced. And yes, we don't need doctors, but you know, when marijuana's cheaper to buy than tobacco through a doctor, I think it's a bit silly, don't you?
1: Yeah, we are stuck in different ways. Yeah, definitely there's some contradictions in our drug policy and drug use. So thank you for calling in, Tracy. Yeah, appreciate your thoughts on this.
19: Love your show, Ash.
1: Cheers, appreciate that. That's Tracy calling in from Queensland for now, but I feel like home is still calling. It's just work beckons. Now, speaking of work, I would like to introduce you to David Kirkpatrick. He's from, you could say, the first family of Australian country music. You might not know his name, but his parents, Joy McKean and Slim Dusty, had very successful country music careers. So before I talk to David, here's one of his new songs.

0: That is Don't You Ever Wonder Why by Two Tone Pony, the band of David Kirkpatrick. He's followed his own path. He plays his own music, but he also stepped away from music in some ways to become a pioneering doctor in emergency medicine. So these days, he is playing in that band Two Tone Pony, along with some longtime friends, including one he was at school with. He's a night owl too, so I asked David, is there a good time to be up writing music?
1: I have written late at night, but I would say afternoons, actually. Yeah, afternoons.
0: And I was wondering, do different songs come out at different times of day? Is the nighttime more brooding?
1: Oh, yeah. Look, and it just depends on where I am, actually, because I've written songs that I've had rattling around in my head, like the two singles we put out this year, You Haven't Heard of Me Yet, that was in my head for about 2 years. I actually wrote a lot of the verses when I was out on my boat and I was actually paddling around on a kayak. So and I've written verses to songs when I've been walking along the beach. I've written the most recent single we did actually late at night, right down where I'm sitting at the moment in the TV room downstairs, because it's got great acoustics. And yeah, I was just strumming my guitar at about 10 o'clock at night. And, yeah, that's where that song came. But, I've written songs in all sorts of weird places.
0: That's good. So you're an indoor and outdoor songwriter. I'm sure there's different environments. But that, You Haven't Heard of Me Yet, that lyric, is there a message in that? Because you're committing to music full-time a bit later after a long career in medicine, which we'll talk about in a moment. But is there a message behind that song?
1: Yeah, I guess so. That came from an actual comment of, again, I was down in, I was skiing actually, down in Perisher, and I used to go down to the happy hour bar at the lodge I was at, and they'd be playing sort of music, all sorts of different music. And I went down one afternoon and they were playing country music. And I said to the bar person, I said, you know, well, that's good. And I chatted away and said, I'm actually in a band. I'm starting to do a bit of country music. And she said, oh, tell me what you do again. And it just came into my head then about You Haven't Heard of Me Yet. And, you know, everyone starts at the bottom and wants to go to the top. And so, yeah, that was the theme of it. And I guess, yeah, having been a doctor my whole life, even though I played music all the time, and when I retired, it was a little bit of an ambition to maybe show that could I, you know, write and do songs of my own right.
0: Yeah, and that's two kind of different chapters of your life. Is there a difference between your medical brain and music brain? Do they occupy different mindsets?
1: I would think so, yes. My medical brain had to be, you know, it had to be ordered and concise, and it followed. Medicine is, particularly what I was doing in emergency medicine, you had to think very quickly on your feet. You had to be quite deductive, you know. You were trying to make diagnoses and treatments in a pressured environment under a time shortage. You really had to do something quickly. I think with my writing, as I've just sort of alluded to, and music, I much more feel like I want to be able to allow myself to relax and let my thoughts wander in you know, just go off. I don't know where some of these lyrics start from, and I tend to get almost like a storyboard picture in my head. I'll get a lyric or a couple of lines that'll come to me, and then I'll just sort of start to daydream, I suppose, and sort of think of, well, if that was the case, what came before it? And if that was the case, what would come after it? And then try to commit that into a story, because I do end up writing story songs most of the time.
0: And I suppose in music, you can have a muse, right? Like you were saying, the song seems to come from nowhere. But in emergency medicine, you can't have a muse. You need to have that knowledge that you've acquired ready to go.
1: Exactly. You can't be indecisive. And particularly when you're in charge of the department like I was and leading a team, you need to be decisive and people need to have faith in you and what you're doing. And that's very important, yeah. But then again, when you're in a band too, you, I mean, that's okay when I'm writing, but when you're performing, yeah, it's great to sometimes be able to go off and sort of in solos and sort of the codas of songs where you can jam out a little bit. But, you know, you've got to be on the ball and ready for what the patterns of the song. You can't start dreaming in the middle of a performance either.
0: No, it's not total free-fall improv. So it sounds like your emergency medicine career would have been very rewarding in one level because you're saving people's lives. But in another way, did it feel slightly like a prison because you had to be so ordered and you couldn't let out this creative side that had been with you since you were a child?
1: Yeah, I wouldn't say that I'd ever thought that I was constrained with it because it was, I don't know why, I sort of flourished under that pressure. I really, that really didn't know where I was would be going in my medical career until I turned up as an intern here on the Central Coast where I still live at Gosford Hospital and did my first work in the emergency department, and I felt at home straight away. I guess I always had the creative output. And, I mean, that's very common, I think, with a lot of doctors that they, you know, they have another creative outside. You have to be quite ordered, as you alluded to. But within a week of me being an intern here at Gosford, I was in a band. So that's, you know, with other interns. So there was always that creative side.
0: Yeah, you couldn't stay away. Can you take us back to the very beginning? So you grew up with Slim Dusty and Joey McKean, two iconic figures in country music. Were you touring around the country from a very young age, getting to see the inside of Australia?
1: Well, yeah. I mean, it literally was. I was born while my parents were touring at that.

0: actually heading, they were heading up the coast from Brisbane to Cairns. And my mother stopped at Rockhampton and her mum was with her and when she was due. And the rest of the show moved on to Cairns and I was born in Rockhampton in Queensland. And then a week later, mum, Gran and myself got on a train, apparently, when I was 1 week old and travelled back up to Cairns, rejoined the show. And I spent the next 6.5 years growing up in caravans and travelling around Australia.
1: What did you pick up? I mean, you were very young at the time. Did you pick up anything that stayed with you from those 6 years?
0: You know, it's really hard to work out what are true memories and what are scenes I recall from watching family movies, you know. Yeah. That's because I've seen lots of, I think it was amazing, mum and other people, they really documented a lot of that early part of their life with the old, you know, the old film home movies, and I've looked at those often in the years since. But I think I've certainly got a sense, and later on even in my life, I mean, I thought it was normal, you know, being backstage and travelling and being around from a very early age around quite an eclectic group of people. I mean, most people don't sort of grow up with sharpshooters and whipcrackers and contortionists and, you know, those sort of people, because they were variety shows. They weren't just musical shows. These were variety shows because this was all pre-TV. And so people, when they came to see a Slim Dusty show, it wasn't just to see Slim and Joy and the music. There was Dante the musician and Samson the strongman and Sally the contortionist. And they were all people I knew and grew up with. And it was only later in life that I really could look back and, yeah, appreciate what a quite, unusual, but also what a fortunate, you know, life to have that sort of experience.
1: It sounds almost vaudevillian, just a really unique and fun chapter that you were exposed to, but it didn't last forever on the road, did it? At some point were you sent off to boarding school to have a different life?
0: Yeah, I mean, and that was for social reasons because, you know, I was 6 going on 7 and, you know, my parents knew that I wasn't really getting a chance to socialise with kids my own age and as I was growing up, because, you know, I'd be moving on every couple of days. You know, homeschooling wasn't a problem, but, yeah, it was that difficult decision and, you know, I could imagine how difficult it would be being a parent myself. Because in those days, once you went to boarding school, there were only 2 school holidays. So we would only see our parents in May and September and then the December, January holidays. Other than that, we were at boarding school, both my sister and I.
1: Boarding school can be quite a strict place. It's not a world of contortionists and strongmen. how would you contrast it? How was it for you?
0: Look, I consider myself relatively one of those people who had a pretty good experience of boarding schools. I know some kids, it was hell on earth for some kids, but it wasn't necessarily for me. Of course, I was homesick. And later on, actually, in my life, when my parents actually stopped travelling so much and relocated to Sydney, yeah, then I did not enjoy being, I was at that stage at a school down in Victoria and then moved to Sydney where I was a bit closer to them. And my sister by that stage was at university so I could go on, you know, weekend leave. But, yeah, it is strict and, you know, I got into my fair share of trouble at times. But
1: there was still corporal punishment back then, wasn't there?
0: Oh, yes. Oh, yeah, very much so. It was quite... particularly in the early days when I was younger, actually, which is pretty brutal, really. Yeah. But, yeah, corporal punishment was just, an everyday part of everyday life at boarding school, unfortunately.
1: Did they get to add to your musical education and dreams, or were you pushed in another direction in those teenage years?
0: Oh, no, music was, I don't know too many kids who started a record collection when they were about 8 or 9. And I had my own little record player, which I used to keep under my bed. It was a sort of compact thing and I could bring it out and play, you know, on weekends and stuff. So I loved music from a very

0: early age, and starting off with the obvious. I mean, I think my first big group was the Monkees, and then moved on to the Beatles and the Stones, and I was listening to all the music of Countdown, but I wasn't actually learning an instrument, which was the thing. My parents certainly gave me every opportunity to, but for some reason I just sort of maybe rebelled a bit. I just was sort of resisted it. And it wasn't until I was actually in year 10 or about year nine or 10 that I actually contacted Dad and said, I want to start to teach myself guitar. Could you lend me a guitar? Which he duly did. Which I've still got to this day, one of my most precious possessions. And I got myself a Beatles songbook and started to teach myself how to play guitar.
1: You're listening to David Kirkpatrick, whose parents, Slim, Dusty and Joy McKean, country icons, gave him his first guitar. You did impose a lot of Led Zeppelin on them in those early years, didn't you?
0: I certainly did. Because Ben and I, we used to have down in where we spent our Christmases in Metung in Victoria on the Gippsland Lakes, and there was no TV in the house or anything, and there was lots of music, and we used to have every night someone would choose an LP to play, usually just one side of an LP. So, of course, Mum and Dad would be playing Johnny Cash or Buck Owens, or Mum actually liked a bit of classical music and then I'd go and put on Black Sabbath or Deep Purple. But I have to say, they were very forbearing. Never once did they ever say, oh, why are you listening to that rubbish, or ever made me feel bad about it, yeah.
1: Good, they're very open. But did your dad ever feel like incorporating some of those bluesy solos or John Bonham drum riffs into his own music?
0: I don't think so, no. I think he resisted that.
1: Was there a point in your life, say around 17 or 18, where you had to decide whether to choose between music or medicine?
0: Yes, I was playing in a band when I started, about after first year medicine. Yeah, I was seriously playing in a band. And at one stage, at about third year medicine, I was playing 3 or 4 nights a week, which wasn't doing my studies any great help. And I did consider whether to take a year off and, maybe concentrate on music. But my parents weren't keen on that, but they said, look, just finish your uni career. And then if you want to have a bit of time off, do it then, which was good because, I was playing in a band. We were writing a few songs, but they weren't very good. So I'm glad that I didn't do it then.
1: Tell me about your parents' hesitation for it. Did they find that the music industry was a tough place to make a living? They were wary of you diving into it.
0: Well, they were very proud of the fact that both Anne and I were the first, people in their family, both sides of their family, to go to university. And they were very proud of me doing medicine and becoming a doctor. And they had done the hard yards. They knew it was hard yakka, and I did too, because I grew up seeing all the hard work that went in there in the background, that I saw it from behind the stage, not all the glitter from the audience seeing what goes on there. So I was under no illusions about I was going to waltz out into some sort of great career in music, that it was a lot of hard work. So, I sort of dallied with it, but I don't think I was really seriously going to chuck it in.
1: So you chose a career in medicine for that chapter. How did that unfold? Where did that take you, and what's it been like to be a doctor for so many decades?
0: It was just fortunate that I came to Gosford Hospital. Was really billeted to come here, and it was at the beginning of the specialty of emergency medicine. It wasn't even a specialty in Australia then, and it was only a fledgling specialty in America, and Australia was one of the first countries to really take it on board, and I was there. It was very exciting. There was a lot of people in the department where I worked at Gosford who were involved in making it a specialty, and I was part of that because I was part of the second lot of specialists by exam in Australia. There was only about 6 or 7

0: than the year before us, and about 8 or 10 of us that year. And yeah, it was an exciting time because we were sort of writing the book as we went along on how we were going to reorganize what was once the part of the hospital that saw the sickest patients with the most junior doctors with the least amount of support. Yeah. It was all back to front. And we thought, you know, we wanted to change that and to have experienced doctors on the floor the whole time, overseeing and mentoring younger doctors and making sure patients got the best treatment. So it was an exciting time. And I you know, people ask me now, oh, do you miss your work? Well, it was fabulous and I really enjoyed it, but I'd had enough by the time I was 60 because it was quite grueling work. It's you know, after hours work, it's work 7 days a week. But I still very much miss the staff, the people, the camaraderie. And I guess, and I have alluded to that I, you know, one thing I did in emergency medicine was that I worked in a team with people, and people have often said to me, oh, why did you put a band together? Why didn't you just go out as David Kirkpatrick, you know, and you're writing the songs, you could have just been a solo artist with a backing band. And I said, well, I never wanted to do that. I enjoy being in a band and thriving on that, all everyone having an input and ideas.
1: Yeah, when I watch your music videos, I see that. I can see you all seem to be friends and from almost a similar world. And I always I look at your faces and think, oh, what's that person's story? What's your story? Yeah, it's actually, it seems fun to be part of that group rather than just a solo artist. How did it come about? How important was your daughter's wedding in getting this chapter of your career going?
0: Well, it was pivotal, yeah, very much so. When my daughter Hannah was getting married and she asked me to put together a band for the reception, and she quite specifically said she wanted a country rock band. So I said, oh, great, because I hadn't really been playing in country rock bands. I'd been playing in more cover bands and sort of for functions and stuff when I was still working as a doctor. And so I put I put it together for the wedding, and I recruited, you know, mates of mine that I've known and worked in bands with on and off for the last 30 to 40 years. And we had such a great time that I said, I really want to keep this going now. And it was around the same stage that I was about to retire. But I said to everyone, look, I don't want to be a cover band. I want to write my own stuff, and anyone else in the band who wants to write. And that's what I want to challenge us and myself to be a legitimate band, actually write our own stuff and try and forge. You know, I never set out to go, right, I'm going to write, you know, country song or country rock songs. I just started writing, and it's just the way, you know, that I've grown up and all the music has seeped into me. This is how it comes out. And yeah, it is a country basis to my songs. There's a bit of rock influence in it. And but, you know, I don't consciously think of trying to write in any genre.
1: No. Does a little bit of Led Zeppelin from your teenage years turn up, though?
0: Yeah, that's right. Especially when you can get into a few guitar solos. I do love doing that, yes.
1: Yeah. What do you think Slim and Joy, your parents, would make of this music?
0: My dad would be thrilled. I mean, the one thing my parents said to me was, you know, remember what you did, you know, be true to yourself, don't try and copy other people, and do your own thing. And, you know, that's what they did. And they got a lot of flack in the early days for what they did, and they stuck true to it and came through. Yeah, look, I think my dad would be thrilled that I'm actually performing and writing my own stuff. Luckily, my mother was still alive when I first recorded the first 6 songs I did with my band, and I was able to sit down and play her some of those songs. That was one of the most terrifying things in my life, yeah. Having to play my songs that I had written to both my sister Anne, you know, great artist of her own, and my mother, Joy McKean. But, you know, they were incredibly thrilled and supportive, and some great constructive feedback, you know, particularly from Mum as a premier songwriter.
1: Yeah, what a moment to perform for your parents, because when your family watches you in those situations, you want to make sure they're genuine. You want to make sure that the smiles aren't fake and they're not just trying to protect your feelings. You

0: You look at them a bit more deeply, don't you, to try and figure out what they really think. But it sounds like they really were on your side and they enjoyed what you created.
1: Yes. Yeah, no, yeah, absolutely. Very much a genuine feeling of that, you know. And I still, every time I've got a new song, especially, you know, a new mix of about to settle on a mix or a mastering, I'll send it to my sister, Anne, who's got a great set of ears and a great, you know, she really hears the music and hears the arrangement, and I value her opinion.
0: Where can we see your band Two Tone Pony next?
1: Well, yeah, unfortunately, I'm sort of just recovering from a right shoulder reconstruction. I've had some long-term niggling injuries in my right shoulder. I'm not sure really where from, but I've had a couple of tendons repaired. So it's put me out of playing any live music till about probably September, October. We're going to be coming back into playing at the Clarence Valley Country Music Muster outside of Grafton at the end of October, actually. That'll be our first reappearance. We're going to be appearing at, we have a local club here on the Central Coast called Hardy's Bay that we're playing at in November. We're going to be appearing down in Sydney at the Petersham Bolo Club also in November. And then, of course, heading into the Tamworth Country Music Festival. And we're going there again. We have been there in the past, but this is going to be the first time this coming festival that we're going to do our own in concert. So not a pub, not a club. It's just going to be in one of the halls, and we're going to do our own concert. And that's going to be on the Wednesday, the 20th of the festival. We're really looking forward to doing that.
0: It sounds like a really fulfilling chapter of your life now, David. Thanks for sharing it with us today.
1: Thank you very much. It's been great to talk.
0: That was David Kirkpatrick from Two Tone Pony, reflecting on his musical adventures with Slim Dusty, Joy McKean, onto a career in medicine and now into a band of his own. He can really focus on it full time now that that medical career is over. The news is bowling up on us, but I would like to play you one more of his songs. You haven't heard of me yet, so stick around on the other side of the news. We'll play it after finance. And then for the rest of that hour, we are a couple of things. We are taking you to Adelaide. There is a new festival. Adelaide is getting dressed up in lights, putting on its best illumination for you. It creates a natural enchantment in what is already a beautiful city. So we'll take you into a festival that is doing that. And then Gordon Lynch will join you for a conversation about peripheral artery disease. Have you heard of it? If not, let's all get educated together as to what that is and if there's some ways to keep us safe, to prevent its emergence. And lovely texts as well coming in about that conversation, especially some memories of meeting David. I don't have time, unfortunately, on this side of the news. So stick around for more of Two Tone Pony after the news. I'm Ashwin Sekar. Thanks for your time today. Be back in five.
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0: ABC News with Andrew Kaloupas. Queensland police are appealing for any information as they investigate the disappearance of a young mother in the state's southeast. 30-year-old Yana Armstrong was last seen alive on Tuesday at her home in Toowoomba, but she was reported missing after her car was found in the middle of the road near her residence. Her four-month-old baby was found at her home. Detective Acting Inspector Brian Collins says all avenues of investigation remain open.
1: The circumstances in which the vehicle was dislocated down the road from her address and she was nowhere to be seen, that immediately raised our suspicions. When we conduct an investigation, we have an investigation centre with several detectives, we look at all possible areas of concern, so everything is being looked at.
0: British expats living in southern Spain have spoken of their fear and panic as they were told to evacuate in the face of devastating wildfires. The fires broke out on Thursday in Almería province, killing at least 12 people, while 19 others remain unaccounted for. Police say many of the victims died while trying to escape, ignoring shelter-in-place instructions. British resident Dean Taylor says it was terrifying.
2: It's a very sad day, isn't it? It's not good. It's devastating, really. We only just escaped the fires last night. We had to go back on the rural roads, and, it was quite terrifying, really.
0: Research has revealed that more than 3,500 foreigners from more than 40 countries are known to have died while fighting for Russia in Ukraine, the BBC's Olga Ivshina reports.
3: Russia is widening its recruitment efforts as it looks for new ways to replenish its forces in Ukraine. A BBC investigation has identified at least 3,589 foreign nationals killed while fighting for Russia from more than 40 countries. The largest group were North Korean troops deployed under a military agreement with Moscow. Others came from Africa, Latin America, Asia, and the former Soviet republics. Researchers say recruitment has shifted from prison inmates to overseas volunteers seeking higher wages, and more recently to labor migrants pressured into signing military contracts.
0: The King and Queen have reunited with Prince Harry, his wife Meghan, and the couple's two children for the first time in several years. Europe correspondent Zoe Ford.
4: Buckingham Palace confirmed the long-awaited meeting between King Charles, Queen Camilla, the Duke and Duchess of Sussex and their children, Prince Archie and Princess Lilibet. It took place on Friday afternoon local time at the King's country residence, Highgrove House in Gloucestershire. It was the first time in 4 years that the King and Queen had seen Meghan and the children, aged 5 and 7, in person. Prince Harry had been in the UK all week, attending charity events and celebrations to mark 1 year to go until the next Invictus Games. Mazoe Ford, ABC News, London.
0: A delegation from Qatar has travelled to Iran to try to salvage the fragile agreement between the US and Iran after tensions escalated this week. US President Donald Trump has announced he's agreed to an Iranian request for more peace talks while insisting that the ceasefire is over. His comments come after several tankers came under fire this week in the Strait of Hormuz, prompting tit-for-tat attacks in response. Daily tanker traffic through the Strait of Hormuz has again slowed. A passenger has made a miraculous recovery after being partially sucked out of a window of a Ryanair Boeing 737 shortly after takeoff. Here's Tim Wharton.
5: The plane had just departed Thessaloniki for Memmingen Airport in Germany when there was a loud bang as the aircraft was travelling at about 5,000 metres. Oxygen masks came down and a 61-year-old man sitting near the window was partially sucked out of the Ryanair jet with his head and shoulders exposed. The passenger's wife is said to have stopped him being pulled out altogether by holding onto him for 5 minutes. The plane then returned to Thessaloniki where the man was treated and authorities say he didn't suffer any major injuries. While the cause of the accident is to be determined, local media say there was an engine failure and the plane was hit by debris from the engine which caused the window to break.
0: To sport and in tennis, Novak Djokovic's quest for an 8th Wimbledon men's singles title and a record 25th Grand Slam has come to an end after he lost his semi-final to Italian top seed Jannik Sinner. Defending champion Sinner won in three sets, 6-4, 6-4, 6-4. He'll take on Alexander Zverev in the final after he overpowered British wildcard Arthur Ferry, 7-6, 6-2, 6-4. ABC News.
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7: Good morning. A quick wrap of the weather. This is what the day holds for you outdoors. It will be 21 degrees in Brisbane, partly cloudy. Sydney, 19 degrees, cloud clearing. Melbourne, 15 degrees, rain developing, windy as well. Canberra, 13, frost as well, frost, late shower or two. Hobart, 14 degrees, late shower or two. Darwin, 32 degrees and sunny. Adelaide, 15 degrees with showers. Perth, 18 degrees, partly cloudy. Very soon, you'll hear another song from David Kirkpatrick, which is You Haven't Heard of Me Yet. I think it's quite a relatable song for people with some ambition still going somewhere. And then we'll check in with a light festival that is lightening up Adelaide. Someone has said it's not just Adelaide, Canberra has one as well. It's called Enlighten. In Brisbane, there's the Botanic Gardens, the Roma Street Parklands often gets illuminated with light. So we find a way to bring mystical lighting to our natural and built-up environments. But today, we'll take you into the Adelaide version of this event. Before we go any further, though, Richard Batt, is a private wealth advisor from Ord Minnett and has a wrap of the markets for us. Good morning, Richard.
8: Good morning, Ashwin.
7: How are the markets looking today?
8: Well, the markets in the US are higher. The NASDAQ is currently up 86 points. The Dow is currently up 200 points, or 0.4%. And the S&P 500 is also up 0.4%. NVIDIA helped the S&P move higher, rising more than 3% today, while Meta was up 6%, the company having its best week since early 2024. And we had SK Hynix, which is a South Korean semiconductor company, commence trading on the NASDAQ today, and the shares opened at $170 per share, up 14% after being priced at $149, making the company the second largest South Korean company behind Samsung. Looking at the Aussie dollar, it's actually stronger against the greenback, currently trading at 69.52 US cents and will buy you 52p. Gold is lower, down about 0.75% at the moment, currently trading at $4,109 US dollars an ounce. And silver's also lower, it's down about 1.25%, but copper's up 0.2% at the moment. And oil is also lower, Brent crude's down 0.2%, currently trading at $76.13 US a barrel.
7: Thank you, Richard.
8: Thank you, Ashwin.
7: Richard Batt there, private wealth advisor from Ord Minnett. We are about to introduce you to the world of illumination in Adelaide. Before we get there, though, this is Two Tone Pony. You haven't heard of me yet.

0: 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You haven't heard of me yet.
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0: Let's head over to the United States. Amanda Shalala joins you from ABC Sports. Hello, Amanda.
2: Hi, Ashwin.
0: I just assumed it was the United States, or could it be Mexico or Canada? Where are you right now?
2: It can only be the US now. We're in the quarterfinal stage, and all games from the quarterfinals onwards are in the States. And I've just landed in Miami today. I can tell you it's hot, as you'd expect, but it is fun. There's a really good vibe around here. Everyone's getting ready for England, Norway tomorrow.
0: So who are we favouring in that match?
2: I think England, if you're looking on form and just their favouritism coming into the tournament, they have had to fight through some games in this tournament, the Three Lions. It hasn't been easy for them. Their last game against Mexico was a phenomenal result for them. They went down to 10 men. Mexico kept coming back. Every time England went ahead, they ended up winning 3-2. And it was one of those wins that many in England have said can be considered one of the best in their footballing history, considering how high the stats were and considering how many times they have crumbled in the past at that sort of level on that stage in a cauldron like the Azteca in Mexico City. Whereas Norway have been a little bit of a surprise packet, of course, led by the amazing Erling Haaland, best strikers in the world. He's had such a great tournament so far. And they've done really well to get to this stage. So everyone's excited about this one. Billing it as a potential blockbuster. So I think England may just shade the Norwegians.
0: The Norwegians also gave us their equivalent of a war dance this World Cup, didn't they?
2: It's been fantastic. So I came down here to Miami Beach and there were a couple hundred at least Norwegian supporters that gathered to do the Viking row. And there were so many more people watching. So it's become a bit of an attraction now for fans in every city that they go. They're like, okay, we want to see the fans do the Viking row. They're doing it in all sorts of iconic spots. So I love that. It's not just about coming to see the team play. It's about, oh, we've got to see the fans of the team that is playing here too.
0: It feels like a Nordic line dancing. It's a bit high testosterone, so everyone's arranged neatly, but it still works well.
2: It's really good. I actually spoke to the man who invented it. His name is Ole Froystad, and he said he had heard a chant from a local Norwegian club, and that inspired him. He thought, oh, okay, that sounds really cool, but how can we give it more of a Norwegian spin? And he thought, okay, a Viking ship is something that's Scandinavian, so let's go with the row, which the ru, actually, is what it is in Norwegian, which means row, and do the motion of rowing. And it has been a spectacular success.
0: Very fun to watch. So England, Norway, is there anything else that's on your radar at the moment?
2: Yeah, so we've got Spain currently playing Belgium in LA in the other quarterfinal. Yesterday we had France beating Morocco 2-0 in Boston. I was at that one. So France is going to play the winner of this game today. It's still in the early stages, scoreless, so not much to report from there. Although Belgium have been a little bit inconsistent this tournament, they had a really good game against the Americans to beat them 4-1, their best game of the tournament. Whereas Spain, after a bit of a hiccup with a scoreless draw against Cabo Verde, have been really steady, really good throughout this tournament. So I would think on form that Spain would get the job done here. But you never know with the Belgians. They do have a lot of talent in their side.
0: Okay, we'll see how that unfolds. Amanda, thanks for your time today.
2: Thanks, Ashwin.
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0: That was Amanda Shalala from ABC Sport. Let's move away from sport to city, to architecture, maybe a little bit of culture in Windsor. It is, we are, I suppose, in the middle of

0: winter. It's dark, yet the city of Adelaide is lit up with brilliant colours and ideas. Illuminate Adelaide is a celebration of all sorts of things, from food and wine to the creatures of the Ice Age. And Rachel Azzopardi is the co-founder and creative director.
1: Illuminate Adelaide is an amazing major event in South Australia, held every July. And it's about an intersection of art, light, music and technology. And we have a variety of programs, both ticketed and through the Botanic Gardens, the zoo. We also have special events like Augmented Games at Ridley Pavilion. And then we have an amazing City Lights Trail that goes through the CBD, which is completely free. And it's over 17 nights through July.
0: What does it add a certain magic to the city to bring it to life through light? What would you say the overall effect on the city is through a festival such as this?
1: Yeah, look, I think it brings everyone out, you know, in the cold of winter to experience the city in a different light, you know, excuse the pun, but it's a great way to come, you know, in the evening, see beautiful artworks throughout the city. And we really try and shine the city and make it, you know, sort of different to the everyday that when you come into the CBD. And it's also a great time to come in, grab something to eat, wander through the streets or grab a show. It's just a really, really magical time in Adelaide.
0: Adelaide's a particularly beautiful city with that English architecture, and it's more compact than some of the other capital cities. Does that really suit a festival like this in creating enchantment?
1: Yeah, absolutely. I mean, Adelaide is renowned, as you know, for our summer festivals, and it is that really fantastic sort of close proximity. We've got the beautiful Cultural Boulevard of North Terrace with, all, you know, all the beautiful buildings, as you said. And it's just a great city that you can walk and get around. And also lighting up the city, you really feel the intensity and the momentum. So Adelaide is a very, very special festival city.
0: You've done quite a few different things in your career. I believe you were involved with the Melbourne Commonwealth Games 20 years or so ago. How did you get involved in this festival? What's the story behind wanting to create it?
1: Yeah, look, I was in Melbourne. I was casting director of opening and closing ceremonies of Commonwealth Games. And I think throughout my career, I've done a whole lot of variety of work. And I suppose Illuminate Adelaide really is a culmination of all my professional life, and I really wanted to, I love Adelaide, I was born and bred here, and I wanted to create with Lee, my co-founder, something really unique and special for Adelaide at a time that not a lot of people came to Adelaide. We've really changed that. We've changed that winter in Adelaide, which is really exciting because this is our sixth year. But, yeah, I just really wanted to bring together all my experience, my professional experience over the last, you know, 20-odd years and just bring something special to Adelaide.
0: And also it sounds like you wanted to come home as well. Are you done gallivanting around the world, creating foreign great events, and now it's time to spend some time at home?
1: Yeah, look, I love being home. I mean, I do love Adelaide. I love going away, but when I come back, I really feel that I'm at home and I love being back. And yeah, but I mean, it's always nice to go away and find different things to bring back to the city as well.
0: What are some of the highlights of the festival? Can you remind us and take us into what that will be like to wander around?
1: Yeah, look, I think Night Visions is one of our really big major draw cards. It's a beautiful, light, immersive experience in the Botanic Gardens. We've got six different installations that you wander through, from lighting projections on trees to fantastic laser and lighting immersive experiences throughout the garden. So that's a really special one that we're very proud of. And, of course, City Lights, our beautiful free program over 17 nights. We've got over 40 different installations from artists locally, nationally, and from all over the world. An incredible, one highlight of that is down at Rymal Lake. We've gone into Rymal Park this year, and down in the lake we've got these beautiful robotic swans that dance on the lake and shine bright. So we're just really excited that people can come in and experience the magic.
0: It sounds very magical, enchanting experience. You're hearing now from Rachel Azzopardi, the co-founder and creative director of Illuminate Adelaide. What about there's an immersive dining experience, isn't there, this year?
1: There certainly is, yeah. It's called Ocean to Plate, and it's at the Adelaide Convention Centre, and it's this weekend. And it's a beautiful, it's a look at South Australia and our beautiful ocean and our beautiful seafood. And it's brought together in a room with immersive tables and screens around you that you're really sort of sitting in that world and then dining on the beautiful food. So that's exciting. We've got a great food program this year. Also, our Luminate host program, where we've really connected with over 30 different restaurants and bars throughout the city to give our audience a different experience.
0: And the Lost Art of Listening?
1: The Lost Art of Listening actually opened tonight, and I was lucky enough to go to that tonight. Hilary Kleinig, who is a beautiful Adelaide composer, has created a beautiful work that melds with technology. So it's this eclectic piano work, and you are part of the work. You sit around in a circle, and your mobile phone is actually a speaker, and each phone is a different part of the orchestra, and it has a different vibration and sound that plays along with the piano. It's just a really beautiful work, and that's down at Vitals, down at Port Adelaide.
0: Beautiful. So people who can't put their phone down, they get to keep it out for the duration of the concert. That sounds quite fun.
1: They do, and it is actually weird. Tonight I was sitting there with my phone and I was allowed to hold it and look at it and yeah. be part of the experience. So yeah. It is a really good one.
0: You've also got the Ice Age involved for people who love the drama of dinosaurs or mammoths.
1: We do, Universal Kingdom, Ice Age. We've got that at the Adelaide Zoo, and this is the third in our series of Universal Kingdom. And we are looking at the Ice Age. We've got dinosaurs, we've got megafauna, we've got saber-toothed tigers, we've got woolly mammoths. You wander through the zoo at night, and we've got beautiful projections, plus Earth have got their beautiful puppets roaming around. So, and we've got incredible lanterns, lots to do for the family. It's a really great one, Adelaide Zoo at night.
0: What have people been saying to you? What's been their reaction to this so far? To the festival more broadly.
1: To Illuminate. Yeah, look, everyone loves. I mean, you know, it's really fantastic. It's our sixth year, and you know, the anticipation is really great for everyone enjoying the program. Everyone's loving it. There's so much, you know, photos and sharing and text messages we're getting. Just really people getting out and about and enjoying, you know, being out in Adelaide, and again, just really loving what we're programming, which is really such a privilege for Lee and I to, you know, create magic. And for people to experience, you know, that human connection, coming out together, sharing art and technology, not just on your screen at home, but coming out and wandering around and really enjoying the city.
0: How far do people come from to be part of this festival?
1: But we've had people from, you know, internationally, interstate. There's a lot of country folk that come in, and then plus a whole lot of Adelaideans, you know, getting their family to come over and visit them and then taking them out and showing them what we've got. So we've been really lucky over the last few years to really start getting a fantastic reputation with people really coming into the state and experiencing what Illumina Adelaide can offer.
0: Are people in other states thinking how they can bring their own cities to life at night? Have you had curiosity about this?
1: We always do. That's good. But Illumina Adelaide's unique to Adelaide, and we're going to keep it that way.
0: It sounds like Adelaide really suits it with the architecture and the compactness as well. So it's got a genuine charm to it. What's your vision for it? Where would you like to take the festival next year?
1: Well, we're always looking beyond bigger, better programming. You know, I suppose for Lee and I, we really want to make sure that we're bringing the world's best artists to Adelaide, and to also always be on the front foot about where technology and art are colliding and what audiences are experiencing. So we're always looking to make sure that we bring something new and unique to Illumina Adelaide.
0: Who are some of the artists that are there that you can mention?
1: Yeah, our luminary artist in residence, Miguel Chevalier. He's a French artist that really is, you know, he's got a 45-year history. He was working with art and technology right back when computers were, you know, nowhere near as sophisticated as they are. So he's got three different works. He's got two works in City Lights, a fantastic floor projection in Bonython Hall, and then also the Facade Government House. And then he's done a beautiful exhibition called Digital Abyss, which is an ILO light square that's a ticketed, sort of an immersive experience about the sort of the organisms that you find in the sea and things that you can't see, like algae and seaweed, he's really blown those up, and it's an immersive screen exhibition. He's an incredible artist. We have a beautiful artist, Lawrence Walker, who's doing his emerging artist from Adelaide. He's doing a beautiful work in City Lights. We have our birdmen from Netherlands, these beautiful, huge, big puppets roving around the city. So we've got so many different artists. I think I've got, there's too many to mention in the time that we've got, I think. So, you know, I just really, you know, want people to come, you know, get on our website, illuminateadelaide.com, and really look at all the artists we've got on show.
0: Rachel, thanks for your time today.
1: Thanks for having me.
0: That was Rachel Azzopardi, who's the co-founder and creative director of Illuminate Adelaide. With a bit of a Canberra-Adelaide war going on in the text messages, someone was saying Enlighten began in 2011 from Canberra. Different ways to bring different cities to life, though. One thing about Adelaide, though, it does echo with London.

0: That's The Waste, London Still. After the news, we will look into a condition called peripheral artery disease. If you're not familiar what that is about and you'd like to know more, stick around for that conversation coming up in 5 minutes.
1: Beneath the heat and dust lies gemstones, secrets and murder.
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3: Good morning, Kerry Worthington with ABC News. Queensland police say they're treating the disappearance of a young mother in the state's southeast as suspicious. 30-year-old Yana Armstrong was last seen alive on Tuesday at her home in the Toowoomba suburb of Newtown. Police located her car in the middle of a street near her address while her four-month-old baby was located at her home. Detective Acting Inspector Brian Collins says the circumstances surrounding the disappearance are concerning.
4: We are treating it very, very alarming that a 30-year-old female with a four-month-old child disappears overnight and the car's left the way in which it was. So, yeah, we are suspicious of the way in which she has, disappeared.
3: A teenage boy remains in custody and is being questioned over the suspicious death of 13-year-old Layla Jeffrey at Donald in Victoria's northwest. Here's Olivia Jenkins.
5: It's been 6 days since Layla Jeffrey was last seen in McCracken Street in Donald. She was a student at the local high school and her family had lived in the tiny town for about 3 years. But a confronting discovery, police revealing they found what they believe to be the young girl's remains less than 600 metres from where she vanished. The 13-year-old's disappearance on the 4th of July sparked a major search involving the dog squad, air wing and specialist police. But on Thursday, emergency crews found human remains in Apex Park and her death is now being treated as suspicious.
3: A delegation from Qatar has travelled to Iran in the latest attempt to salvage a peace deal between the United States and Tehran after an escalation in hostilities this week. In his latest comments on social media, President Donald Trump says the US has agreed to a request from Iran to continue talks while maintaining the ceasefire is over. The BBC's Sebastian Usher reports.
6: The latest comments from President Trump are very ambiguous. I mean, how can you have talks but not have a ceasefire? The reason for the talks happening is essentially because there is a ceasefire. So I think, as far as President Trump is concerned, he doesn't want an all-out war, but he doesn't want to give a sense that he's giving in any way to Iran. And I think what's changed over this past week a little bit is a bit of clarity about how vital the Strait of Hormuz remains to the Iranians.
3: British detectives investigating Andrew Mountbatten-Windsor will travel to the United States to meet with the family of his accuser, Virginia Giuffre. Europe correspondent Zoe Ford reports.
7: Detectives from Thames Valley Police, the same police force which arrested the King's brother, Andrew Mountbatten-Windsor, on suspicion of misconduct in public office earlier this year, are expected to travel to the US in the coming weeks. They're due to meet with Sky and Amanda Roberts, the brother and sister-in-law of the late Virginia Giuffre, who alleged the former prince sexually assaulted her when she was 17. He's always denied the allegations. The meeting won't be a formal interview as Ms. Giuffre's family members are not considered direct witnesses to the allegations, but they have been speaking to detectives throughout their investigation. Zoe Ford, ABC News, London.
3: British expats living in southern Spain have spoken of their fear and panic as they were told to evacuate in the face of devastating wildfires. The fires broke out on Thursday near mountains in the Almería province, killing at least 12 people while 19 others remain unaccounted for. Police say many of the victims died while trying to escape, ignoring shelter-in-place instructions. British resident Dean Taylor says it was terrifying.
8: It's a very sad day, isn't it? It's not good. It's devastating, really. We only just escaped the fires last night. We had to go back on the rural roads and, it was quite terrifying, really.
3: Hobart's Museum of Old and New Art has announced plans to establish a new art museum in Bangkok, Thailand. Mona founder David Walsh has signed a memorandum of understanding with Thai real estate company Asset World Corporation to develop Mona Bangkok. Mr. Walsh says the corporation presents an opportunity to take what Mona's learned to one of the great tourist centres of the world. Mona Bangkok will be led on Mona's side by Lee Carmichael, the chief executive of Mona subsidiary Dark Lab, who says the new project will be unconventional and unique. And in the FIFA World Cup, Spain's opened the scoring against Belgium in the first half of their quarterfinal at Los Angeles Stadium. The scores are 1-0. Spain reached the quarterfinals as the only team in the tournament yet to concede a goal. You're up to date with ABC News.
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0: Good morning. 25 minutes to go. If you would like to know how to reduce your risk of peripheral artery disease, or even know what peripheral artery disease is, stick around. We'll speak to Gordon Lynch in just a moment and take your questions as well about that and health in general. You can call in on 1300 800 222 or text 0437 774 774. We have had a continuation of the conflict in the text message line about who in Australia has the oldest light festival. Enlighten started in Canberra in 2011, we were told. Dave says, sounds like Vivid Sydney, which started in 2009. Looks like Canberra and Adelaide were getting in on the act. Sydney started at first. Well, who knows? Does anyone have any light-related festivals older than 2009? I mean, technically, Thomas Edison got the ball rolling in 1879, but it seems a long time to wait, doesn't it? 2009, 140 years it took for us. But if you'd like to tell me about that or just ask your health questions, that'll be the focus for

0: That's Lonesome Loser by A Little River Band. You are listening to ABC Radio Overnights. I had mentioned earlier that different cities might be competing in the text message line for the first to hold Australia's ever light, first ever light festival. Canberra has fired back. Not a competition, just viewing cities in a new light.
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0: Let's focus today on our inner health and explore a condition that doesn't get a lot of press. It's called peripheral artery disease. And here to explain everything for us is Professor Gordon Lynch, Director of the Centre for Muscle Research in the Department of Physiology at the University of Melbourne. Good morning, Gordon.
2: Good morning, Ashwin.
0: I'd never heard of this condition. Does it need more press?
2: Oh, I think it does, actually, and we'll start raising awareness today because it's actually more common than you think. It's a condition we would call peripheral artery disease, or PAD, or PAD. It's actually, you know, the narrowing of the arteries, and it's caused by a buildup of cholesterol and plaque deposits that restrict the blood supply to the arms or legs. Typically, it's more commonly experienced in the legs. So there's not enough blood flow to keep up with demand. So there's not enough oxygen being delivered to the working muscles. Many people with PAD, they don't show any symptoms, but some may experience

0: experience a painful ache in their legs when they're walking. It's called claudication, and it usually subsides after a few minutes of rest. And this aching in the calves, the thighs, the buttocks, it can limit walking and other activities as well. So while peripheral artery disease is caused by blocked arteries, especially in the legs, it can be an early sign of artery blockages in the brain and the heart. So awareness of the condition between peripheral artery disease and coronary artery disease, more generally, when we think about heart attack and stroke, it's really important to know that connection, because PAD affects about 10 to 12% of people over the age of 40 and upwards of around about 20% in populations 75 years and older. So it doesn't get as much attention, but it's a serious topic deserving of our consideration, especially because if we detect it early enough, we can reduce the risk of conditions, like heart attacks and stroke. But if blood flow to limbs is being occluded, and it, over time, more serious things like amputation could be on the card. So we need to really be thinking about this early.
1: What role can exercise play in helping us?
0: Well, I think exercise plays an important role because, if you think about medical experts, vascular surgeons believe that the people whose legs are painful or get tired easily or have trouble walking distance because of leg cramps, they should be assessed for peripheral artery disease because if you're a smoker, anyone with family history of PAD or symptoms of disease should be assessed. But if you're not having symptoms, it doesn't make sense to get tested if you're otherwise healthy, you don't have symptoms, you're younger than 60 years of age, haven't smoked and so on. But if you're feeling these pains while you're walking, the simple test to screen for peripheral artery disease is to have your GP check the pulses in your feet to determine whether the blood flow to each foot is normal. They can use blood pressure cuffs that normally runs on the arm. They've got ones for the legs as well. They can do the combination and check that the pressures are similar in the upper body and lower body, and that could be a sign because exercise, and you mentioned, can exercise help? It can, because I think going back to the mid-1960s, that's when we identified that exercise can be effective for peripheral artery disease. It's been around for a long time, Ashwin. It's not something more recent. It's just been around for a while. But intermittent walking exercise was shown to improve the ability for someone to walk for longer before the onset of pain, and just generally to be able to walk for longer. So many trials since then have shown that exercise can improve functioning and quality of life in patients with peripheral artery disease. The most common studied exercise would be supervised treadmill exercise. Now, that's done under the supervision of an allied health professional or a clinical exercise physiologist, someone like that. That's recommended by organisations like the American Heart Association. But other forms of exercise can improve walking performance as well, Ashwin, and that could be home-based walking. It could be arm and leg cycling, where you can do that sort of upper and lower body movements. Resistance training has also, there's been some studies looking at resistance training for peripheral artery disease as well. So there are some safe exercise choices for patients with peripheral artery disease, but ideally these should be prescribed and overseen by medical specialists and administered by the people I mentioned. It could be a clinical exercise physiologist or another sort of allied health professional who's going to be supervising you through that exercise. So some exercise things, but there's other things to consider too.
1: Yeah, tell us about some of those other considerations.
0: Well, I think I mentioned about smoking before. You must quit smoking. I mean, smoking increases the risk of peripheral artery disease. It increases the risk of stroke and heart attack. And you can make existing peripheral artery disease worse by smoking as well. And I know it's easier said than done for many people. I'm not being flippant about it, saying, oh, just give up smoking. It can be very challenging. But I think if you need help to quit, there's help is out there. So it's something which can save your life. So I think that's really important. The other thing is about diet as well. So general dietary recommendations, and then we hear a lot of this for cardiovascular conditions like heart attack and stroke, but eating less saturated fat, reducing salt, reducing sugar intake, adding more vegetables and fruits to the diet. Ideally, the point behind this is we're reducing our blood pressure, we're

0: helping reduce inflammation in the blood vessels, you know, throughout the body. That's going to be really important. Other things mean, I think it's also, you know, trying to get to a healthy weight and maintaining a healthy weight, managing blood pressure, as I mentioned, but cholesterol, diabetes, getting good sleep and controlling stress as best you can, they're going to be really important things as well. Now, there are medications and surgical options for peripheral artery disease, so these should be discussed with your medical specialist, and they're going to be able to advise you what's suitable based upon your condition. But as a first step, Ashwin, I think the idea is raising awareness of peripheral artery disease. And if you're regularly experiencing leg pain when you're exerting yourself just by walking, then make sure you get checked by your GP as a first start, because it's best to get detected early so that these interventions can have the best effect. So I just hope that's you thinking about peripheral artery disease. It's something that you hadn't heard of, but it has been around for a while. It doesn't get as much attention. And it's, again, in that suite of cardiovascular conditions that we must pay attention to.
1: I did have an expert on about stroke a couple of weeks ago, and he said something very similar to you. He said smoking and obesity, those are the two factors especially to get on top of to prevent, to reduce the risk of those, a stroke in general. But he was talking about atherosclerosis as well. It just seems like as you get older, it's a condition that creeps up on you. But he did talk about the value of quitting smoking and getting your weight under control.
0: Yeah, so all of that advice is relevant here for peripheral artery disease, because, again, it's the same thing in terms of this buildup of cholesterol and plaque deposits, which are, you know, in terms of the plumbing around the body, we've got blockages here and there. We've got inadequate delivery of that oxygen-rich blood to the muscles that we want to perform tasks. So if we've got those blockages, that's when trouble starts. And I think it's the same whether it's heart attack, whether it's stroke, whether it's other conditions. Here we're talking about, you know, this pain in the legs, typically, and that's, again, the same sort of principle behind this blockade of the vessels, and we need to look at ways in which we can fix that.
1: If you have a question, you're listening to Gordon Lynch, who's the Director of the Centre for Muscle Research in the Department of Physiology at the University of Melbourne. Give us a call with your questions on 1300 800 222. Julie has rung in from Arthurville in New South Wales. Hi, Julie.
2: Hi, how are you, Ashwin?
1: Good, thank you.
2: All the stuff that the doctor has said, I have had. My mother died at 56 from peripheral vascular disease. And then I contacted it 10 years ago. I'm now 69. I've had a bit overweight, but...
1: Sorry, you're just cutting out. Julie, I want to keep going with this call. It was just cutting out a little bit. Can you try again? Keep going. Just make sure the phone's close to your face too.
2: Okay. Is that better, Ashwin?
1: That's nice. Yeah, that's working.
2: Yeah. 10 years ago, I died.
1: Sorry, I think, Julie, that's really shame. I'm going to put you back on hold, Stu. I just think the line's not very clear, unfortunately, with Julie. We'll see if we can.
0: Yeah, but it was very important what she said, Ashwin, in terms of her family history of that. And then, so Julie got, her mother had it, and then she got it as well. So this is a really important thing. If you have a family history of PAD, that you need to get checked as well.
1: Yeah.
0: Because that early detection is really important. So that was a really important call. It's a shame that it was cutting out, because that's a really important story to tell.
1: This genetic component as well. Sometimes when a disease is related to the arteries, you think it's buried so deep in your body. It's not like your waist where you can see the pounds dripping away. You feel almost powerless to do anything about your arteries, but there are steps you can take.
0: Yeah, so if you're having cholesterol buildup and so on, it's something that you don't say, oh, well, I can see this cholesterol buildup. It's happening invisibly, yeah. You mentioned some risks in obesity and other things, but you don't have to be overweight or obese to have blockade like this caused by cholesterol deposits. So, you know, there are medications, there are amazing statin drugs out there for cholesterol lowering and very effective. That could be part of the suite of things that your medical specialist may be looking at. But it's making sure we're really identifying here early detection and making, raising awareness that this is a condition that we should be thinking about if we've got that pain.
1: I'll see if we can bring Julie's line back up again. Hi, Julie.
2: Hi, I'm sorry.
1: That's okay.
2: Get a line. It's where I live.
1: Yeah, sure. No, that's okay. So, keep going with what you were saying before.
2: Yes. So then they discovered that I had the same. So I've been seeing a wonderful doctor. I've got about 15 stents in my body, in my legs and groin, and I've had my carotid artery replaced. I've had it cleaned out. I've had 6 strokes. I've had 3 heart attacks. And because of all this, they have just put me on, and I had the injection this week of a cholesterol medication, which Medicare paid for. That was $1,800. And I'm having another one in 3 months, and then they're 6 monthly. But it is very important that people get to a doctor quickly, establish a relationship, and everything that the doctor has said is true. I gave up smoking 20 years ago before it was diagnosed. So that did help, but it's a genetic thing as well, I wanted to say. So thank you. I just happened to turn the radio on, and all I can do is thank the doctor that I'm seeing, because I wouldn't be alive without him.
0: Isn't that a great story, Julie? Thank you for sharing that, because it just shows you that there are so many things that can be made available to help you, the stents and you've got certain risks for other things, but you're being treated for that as well. I think that's an indication of the quality of the medical care that we have in this country. It's something that we should be proud of. And I just want to say thank you for sharing your story, because it's really important that we understand there's a genetic component, but also the fact that there are such wonderful treatments out there.
2: Absolutely. Thank you so much.
1: Thank you for calling in, Julie, and for sharing your story as well. Very appreciate you opening up about what could otherwise be a medical topic, but there's a real human element to this as well. There's human stories and trying to do your best to have a long, healthy life. Liz has texted to say, I have this condition and find good footwear assists. Gordon.
0: Okay, so foot pain could be another part of the thing, because you've got, restriction of blood flow to the feet. And another important issue that I didn't discuss, Ashwin, is that sometimes one of the signs is you may have minor cuts and abrasions that don't heal properly, much like the condition that we might see with someone with diabetes as well. So it's an indication that there's not adequate blood flow getting to where it needs to be for healing. So that part of it, in terms of painful feet, is another thing about lack of circulation and other aspects to the feet, which could lead to certain conditions which would aggravate it and so on. So good footwear is going to be part of the package of things that may be important to allow you to do walking and other activities without pain, because it's really about managing the condition. But also, if we know that exercises can be beneficial if it's done under the right supervision and it's recommended accordingly for you. So I think part of it will be, yes, the exercise, but there's also the other aspects as well. And footwear, I think what Liz has mentioned there, is a very important consideration too.
1: Tom has asked, Tom from Whittlesea, other than surgery, is there any natural remedy to enable the breaking down and cleaning up of plaque in the arteries?
0: Well, in terms of the drugs that we mentioned, so the statin drugs are cholesterol-lowering drugs. And, statins save lives. We're talking about cardiovascular disease more generally. They're very powerful medications and are going to be much more effective. And we're advocating always a healthy diet. This is on top of the first step is also the diet, but making sure that we've got access to medications that can help. And there are. So I think we're going back to Julie's situation where she described having stents put in, because much like people talk about stents in the blood vessels of the heart that can ensure adequate oxygen delivery to the heart, the same thing is apparently for the legs as well. We can put stents in the various large vessels there and obviously very effectively. But the cholesterol lowering aspect, we start with our diet and our exercise and do all the right things, but that may not be sufficient to reduce, if your cholesterol levels are very high, to get it back to where it should be. And that's where your medical specialist is going to be able to provide you with quite powerful medication that can work in conjunction with exercise to have a very effective outcome. So I think just have that discussion with first and foremost with your GP, and then maybe a referral to a cardiovascular specialist who's going to be able to provide you that. But the cholesterol lowering, as it would be in the serious situation, a combination of the lifestyle, but also it's going to be medications as well.
1: Professor Gordon Lynch from the University of Melbourne is with you now. We've only got a couple of minutes to the news to go, but this is a text that's come in, Gordon. It says, we're only evolved to live for 35 years. Every year thereafter is excess. I always thought that 35 years was an average that was pulled down by all the childhood mortality, but that if you made it out of one, you could live quite a long life.
0: 35 years.
1: Doesn't seem like a lot.
0: Doesn't. I mean, when there are, you think about certain behaviours that we have, you know, risky behaviours or other things that we learn in terms of how to live a more healthy life, I guess that's a contributing factor. But it sounds like a very truncated situation, doesn't it? Doesn't sound right to me.
1: No. And I always thought that because, you know, historically that may have been the average life expectancy, but I always thought that's because so many kids died in childbirth. But the average, if you made it out, was a lot longer. But yeah, who knows what humans are capable of living, how long. Maybe it's a topic for another day, but what's the natural lifespan of a human being?
0: Yes, that's a very good topic. And I have discussed, we do talk about longevity and health as well. And it's a topic, it's not necessarily about living longer, Ashwin, it's about the quality of life that we lead. So the health span is going to be a much more important indicator for our quality of life than just living longer, because we know medical interventions can do wonderful things to allow us to live longer, but it's also we want to think about the quality of life as well. So that's really a really important topic and one that I'll cover in the weeks ahead.
1: You've been listening to Professor Gordon Lynch, Director of the Centre for Muscle Research in the Department of Physiology at the University of Melbourne. Gordon, thank you for your time this morning.
0: Thanks a lot, Ashwin.
1: Hopefully that was useful as well to you to prevent another health condition that we should be working on avoiding if we can. We're about at the end of the program. I'll be back with you tomorrow. I think for our music special, we'll do great lyricists. If you're interested in wonderful, talented songwriters who put a touch of poetry into their music, that will be the topic for the music special. I'm Ashwin Sekhar. It's been lovely to have you overnight. I'll put you over to the news and I'll be back with you tomorrow.
3: Are there any winners in the cost of living crisis? What's causing the algal bloom?
4: Questions. They've never been more important. So the one thing we'll never question is our duty to keep asking. ABC News. Keep asking.

0: It's 6 o'clock. Good morning, Sarah Forster with ABC News. A man's been charged, accused of damaging EV charging stations across Newcastle and the Central Coast. Between the 12th and the 30th of June, police allege EV chargers were damaged at 12 locations, including Newcastle, Hamilton, Warners Bay, Erina and Gosford. Officers investigating the incidents raided a home at Cohyba yesterday where they allegedly uncovered 17 EV charging handles and large bags of stripped cables. A 29-year-old man has been refused bail on dozens of charges, including stealing and destroy or damage property. The second most popular car brand in Australia will fully refund customers to whom it sold the wrong cars after an ABC investigation. Chelsea Hetherington reports.
1: BYD customers who were sold 2025 cars when they purchased the 2026 models had angrily contacted the ABC, saying they were frustrated by the original offer of $1,100 in compensation. After being contacted by the ABC for comment, the Chinese carmaker says more than 1,200 customers who bought electric and hybrid vehicles with the wrong build date would be offered a full refund. BYD has apologised and admitted to an administrative error. However, it denies it had offered a full refund because of the ABC's involvement, saying it had been a work in progress for weeks. BYD recently cemented second place for new vehicle sales behind Toyota.
0: The New South Wales National Parks and Wildlife Service has introduced new protection zones for southern right whales. The move follows sightings of a mother and calf off Sydney and reports of people approaching the pair too closely. Boats must now stay at least 500 metres away, while swimmers must keep 100 metres away until the end of November. Marine Wildlife Project Officer Andy Marshall says protecting the calves is critical.
2: Protecting these three calves that we know about is the entire breeding output of the population for this year, all on the New South Wales coast. And so protecting them is really important for us. Hence the increase in the approach distances or the limit of approach distances for getting close to these animals.
0: The King and Queen have reunited with Prince Harry's wife Meghan and the couple's two children in the UK. Europe correspondent Mazoe Ford reports.
3: Buckingham Palace confirmed the long-awaited meeting between King Charles, Queen Camilla, the Duke and Duchess of Sussex and their children, Prince Archie and Princess Lilibet. It took place on Friday afternoon local time at the King's country residence, Highgrove House in Gloucestershire. It was the first time in 4 years that the King and Queen had seen Meghan and the children, aged 5 and 7, in person. Prince Harry had been in the UK all week, attending charity events and celebrations to mark 1 year to go until the next Invictus Games. Mazoe Ford, ABC News, London.
0: The company hoping to tap into offshore gas reserves off Newcastle is pushing ahead with an appeal against an outright rejection of its plans by the federal court. Last month, the court dismissed Asset Energy's application to overturn the federal government's rejection of the controversial PEP 11 application. Its decision was based on the public interest. Asset Energy has told the stock exchange it will keep the market informed as it progresses with plans for its legal challenge. To sport, and the Newcastle Knights women have been forced to make changes to their starting side, but forward Simone Capani says the team has the depth. The Knights take on the Roosters in Sydney this afternoon in the NRLW, with both sides coming off wins in round one. Local junior Lucy Spain will make her debut, with fullback Lillianne White sidelined with injury, while Beauvette Walsh steps into the halves for the suspended Georgia Roche. Capani says Vet Walsh has the skill to slot into the team easily.
4: She'll fit in smoothly. She's a great ball player for us at the back, and she'll be even better for us in six. She's a fullback, but she's been doing a lot of training in all different positions, so she's a phenomenal player, so she'll be fine.
0: Round 19 of the men's NRL kicked off with Warriors defeating West's Tigers in Campbelltown last night. The visitors raced out to a 14-0 lead after just 18 minutes and kept the Tigers scoreless in the second half to win 32-6. The result puts a dent in the Tigers' finals aspirations, while the Warriors maintain second spot on the table. To the weather for the Hunter, partly cloudy with areas of thick morning fog. The slight chance of a shower about the Upper Hunter tonight. Forecast tops of 18 degrees for Newcastle, Maitland and Scone. ABC News.
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7: Well, good morning to you. Welcome to your Saturday. Welcome to your weekend. Here we are, just about in the middle of winter. A very foggy morning. But plenty of warmth, courtesy of our guests joining us throughout the morning right here. So what are we up to and who's keeping us company? Well, as we know, in the Hunter, many head to the valley seeking a tree change, seeking to escape and find their own version of peace and quiet. However, renowned art dealer and cultural commentator Michael Reed went to the Upper Hunter seeking more than that. He was looking for and found a place to establish a gallery. So what's that done for Murrurundi, where he has established the gallery? And for Michael. We'll find out when we speak with Michael Reed later on in the show. Also on the program, as anyone with a passing interest in music knows, Newcastle is the place that gave the world this. They will remember the night of the Star and the Slaughter. That is The Heroes with Star and the Slaughter. And what about this one?

0: The Screaming Jets with their massive hit, Better, Born in This Town. And this wonderful piece by Amy V. That's Amy's song Only Just, and all these artists have developed their sounds in pubs and clubs around Newcastle and the Hunter, but that's getting harder with more and more rules and restrictions contributing to fewer venues. So to look outside the box for live performances and encouraging a healthy music scene, there's going to be an event called New Wave. Can't gig there, mate. We'll be talking to one of those involved in this get-together and see where it could lead for Newcastle music. Now, this is NAIDOC Week, celebrating the history and the achievements of Aboriginal and Torres Strait Islander peoples. And those celebrations flow onto the footy field locally, with the Macquarie Scorpions wearing a special jersey designed by one of its own players. And we'll be meeting the designer and player and proud Wiradjuri man, Kendall Fay, a little later in the show. And you may recall last week we spoke with the organiser of an event called the Long March South, Matt Cotter. This is a little of what he told us then.
1: I've wanted to do something to raise money and awareness for veterans' health for a long time. And I thought, well, why not do the Great North Walk?
0: Why not indeed? So that was Matt last week explaining how this long trek from Newcastle to Sydney came about. Well, he and four others are setting off this morning, so we'll catch up with Matt and the Long Marchers for this great or Long March South that they're part of. There's also Gardening Talk Back with Evan the Plant Man Horn. There's Just Add Water when we find out how the world of sailing is being opened to people of all abilities. There's a postcard from the bay taking us below the surface and into history. And there's you. Always you. And I hope to hear from you at any time during the morning, but especially in the next few minutes for our grassroots weather report. 0487 99 1233 is how you can text through. But for our weather report, this is what I want you to do. 1300 33 1233 is what you dial. Then just tell me what's happening weather-wise wherever you may be in the valley. Sometimes we get a weather report beyond the valley, so you're more than welcome to phone in as well. 1300 33 1233. Before we get the grassroots report, here's the official report.
2: Weather.
0: Courtesy of the Bureau of Meteorology. Today we can expect a partly cloudy sort of day. I'm just looking outside, don't know why. Still very dark out there. Areas of thick morning fog. Maybe that's why I can't see very far. Slight chance of a shower about the Upper Hunter later tonight. Near zero chance of rain elsewhere. Light winds. Daytime maximum temps between 14 and 18 degrees. As for tomorrow, partly cloudy. High chance of showers about the Upper Hunter. Slight chance elsewhere. Winds north to northwesterly, 15 to 20 kilometres an hour, tending west to northwesterly, up to 40 kilometres an hour early in the morning. What's that going to do for my kayaking? It's always about the kayaking, isn't it? Overnight temps 6 to 9, daytime temps 12 to 17. Since we're talking temps, let's have a look what's happening right now around the valley. Nobby's Weebagamba is on 8.5 degrees, Tokau 7, Scone 6.7. Mararundi Gap, very balmy for winter. It's also on 6.7 at the moment. Stroud, where we're heading to later to find out about the brick throwing and rolling pin. It's such a long name. Brick throwing and rolling pin competition. Got there. I'll get there by the time we get to the interview later on. In Stroud, it's 11.2 degrees. Wonder what the wind's like there. Whether it assists in the throwing of bricks and rolling pins today. We'll ask the locals when we speak to them. And when I say locals, we're speaking to both Australian Stroud and England Stroud because they both have this competition. Which one's better? We'll find out. As I say, Stroud 11.2 degrees, Warners Bay 8.5 and Nelson Bay also on 11.2 degrees. Now, don't forget, I need to hear from you for the grassroots weather. You can text it through. 0487 99 1233, or better still, give me a call. Let's have a chat. 1300 33 1233.
2: Traffic.

All looks fine on the roads, but if you are in Stroud for the annual brick throwing and rolling pin competition, there is a road closure worth knowing about. The Buckets Way, so the main thoroughfare, will be closed between Layman Street and Britain Court Road from 9:30 until about 11 o'clock to accommodate the parade that is part of this event. So just be careful if you're travelling through Stroud. Better still, stop, pick up a brick, throw it. Only if you're in the competition, that is. So that's 9:30 to 11, Buckets Way, just be aware. And as always, if you've come across anything on the roads, if it's safe to do so, if it's legal to do so, let us know. 1300 33 12 33 or text 0487 99 12 33. So I thought I'd start with a brand new song from the Rolling Stones. Yes, they've got a new album out called Foreign Tongues, and it's getting really good reviews. In fact, the ABC's reviewer, I didn't know we had a record reviewer, but apparently we do, called Al Newstead, and Al says, when the band released 2023's Hackney Diamonds, their first album of original material in 18 years, it dismantled concerns that rock stars in their 80s could still make a good record. Who was concerned about that? Who's ever held a concern about elderly gentlemen being able to make great rock and roll records? No one. Anyway, that concern, whoever did have that concern, it's been dismantled by virtue of the last album. We now have this album, which builds on that. And as Al puts it, it's a late career peak for these gentlemen in their 80s. These days, the Stones are in effect three-piece with Mick and Keith and Ronnie. And they're still creating music such as this, which the whole album, done in less than a month, 12 tracks, including this one, In the Stars. What do you think? This is brand new Rolling Stones.

0: Oh, that's pretty good, isn't it? In the Stars by the Rolling Stones off their brand new Foreign Tongues album. Came out a few days ago. And it has, among other guests on the album, because these days there are three-piece, and the guests include Paul McCartney. See, Beatles, Rolling Stones, that argument settled. They work together. Stevie Winwood, although I don't think anyone's called him Stevie since about the 1970s. Apologies, Mr. Winwood. And The Cure's Robert Smith. How interesting. A little bit of the 60s, a little bit of the 70s and 80s, a little bit of the 80s. Another dollop of that. Mix it all together and bingo, you get the foreign tongues review there of the Rolling Stones. What'd you think? Let me know. 0487 99 1233 is how you can text through. Up next, grassroots weather, courtesy of your texts and a phone call with Mr. Dave Williams.
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0: Always lessons to learn. Thank you for your texts telling us what's happening weather-wise. Munich Matt, who lives in Fullerton Cove, tells us that 49 millimetres of rain have fallen in the past week there in Fullerton Cove. Thank you, Matt. Morning to you. Dean from Woodville, still perhaps recovering from that long, long marathon Yukon River paddle. Morning, Dean. 0.5 of a millimetre of rain in the past 24 hours. Probably more heavy dew than rainfall, he says. Very, very foggy out. 38.5 millimetres of rainfall for the past 6 days. Still hopeful and awaiting for the dam to be filled. So waiting for more rain. Thank you, Dean. And nearby, Doug, trust you're still recovering and that hip is almost ready for you to start running marathons again, mate. 'Tis 7 degrees, 95% humidity, 27 millimetres of rain midweek. A very dark morning with thick fog, writes Doug. Have a good day. You too, Doug. And normally we head to Vasey, but today we're heading out of the valley to get this weather report from the mouth of our dairy farmer, philosopher, poet, photographer and traveller, Dave Williams. Hey, Dave, where are you?
4: Yeah, so I'm in Cairndos.
0: Cairndos.
4: On the tablelands. Yep.
0: In the cement town, although I don't know if cement is still made in Cairndos.
4: No, it's a former cement town, unfortunately. There's a few vacant buildings. It's still a very nice town, but, you know, the cement works are abandoned out on the outskirts.
0: Okay. Yeah.
4: Just all fenced off.
0: Yep. I think it's an arty town these days. I think a lot of artists have moved there.
4: I think they have actually. Yeah. I noticed a few of the little shops, like, they've got little art centres in them. So, yeah. No, it's a really nice town. And, like, it and Roslyn are really nice.
0: Yeah, right. And what takes you there out of Vasey to Cairndos?
4: Today I'm heading out to the Mudgee Field Days at, Mudgee.
0: Are you presenting or are you just going as a fan, as an onlooker?
4: Just as an onlooker, yeah. Just have a look at a few farm things, you know, just a bit of a day out.
0: Mate, you work all week on a farm and your idea of a day off is to go and look at farm things.
4: Yeah, well, there's a few things I'm interested in, so I thought I'd make the chance and just have a couple of days off.
0: Good on you. Well done. It must be hard to get away from the farm.

0: and the routine of all that goes on with milking cows.
1: Yeah, it is a bit. Even though I've got milkers, you still got to be around just in case something goes wrong. Yeah, because they can't really sort out some of the major problems. So you really got to be there 24 hours a day.
0: Fingers crossed, there's no problems, and you're left alone.
1: Well, my brother and granddaughter are there, so hopefully they'll keep everything under control. So
0: yeah, it'll be fine.
1: Yep.
0: So what's happening in Kandos weather-wise?
1: Very foggy, actually. You can just see a faint. It's just the faintest view of a little crescent moon up above us, but other than that, it's very foggy.
0: So you're walking in darkness and fog.
1: Yeah, I'm just walking up and having a look at the shops in the street. Yep, at the moment. Yep,
0: at the arty shops.
1: Yeah, yep. And I'll probably duck into the coffee shop and get myself a cup of coffee because I usually drink instant at home. So when I go out, it's really nice to get a real cup of coffee. So
0: good on you.
1: Yep.
0: And have you had much rainfall at home during the week?
1: We had 27 mil for the week, which was really good. It was starting to get a little bit wet, but it stopped, so that was just perfect. But I actually like we're okay because we've got irrigation and that. We're kind of still in drought. Like any weather that wasn't irrigated early is still only a really short green peak, and the dams have only quarter filled. So we're going to need to get a good spring, otherwise it's going to be a bit tough for people.
0: That would surprise a lot of people thinking, really, drought? Because we've had some rain, we're in the midst of winter, so you just don't expect to hear that word.
1: Yeah, no, there's still big yardings at the cattle sales and that, like people are kind of still offloading because they thought, it's rained, we'll have feed, but it's just hadn't grown yet. It's beautiful and green, but just no growth yet because of the winter.
0: Goodness. Well, fingers crossed for you, mate. How much more do you need?
1: It's just constantly, probably another 10 days, so another 25 mil would be really nice. And, just a bit of warm weather. But, probably won't till you get into August before we know that we're out of trouble if we keep getting rain.
0: Well, let's hope you do get out of trouble. And there is a few more falls coming your way there in Vasey.
1: Yep.
0: Before I let you go, you're a discerning gentleman. You would have heard that Rolling Stones song before, In the Stars, the new Stones track. What do you think?
1: Yep. I think I prefer the old stuff, but like I was telling Carl, whatever the ABC plays is what I listen to usually. Yep.
0: That doesn't mean it's good.
1: I don't have much of a music collection, actually.
0: What do you like?
1: Well, if I'm not listening to the ABC, it's probably Mozart.
0: Hey, there you go.
1: Yeah, that's the only thing I've got on my Spotify. And if I'm not listening to that, I'd be listening to an ABC podcast or a podcast on Spotify, something like that.
0: Well, that's from the sublime to the ridiculous, from Mozart to a podcast.
1: Yeah.
0: That's amazing. Like everything with you, mate, very varied and rich in interest.
1: Yep. The other thing I need to add too is I need to add myself to the injured weather reporter list as well.
0: Oh, no.
1: Yeah, because I'm back to normal now, but 6 weeks ago I accidentally shortened my ring finger.
0: What? What'd you do?
1: It was just a freak accident. I got pinched in a gate in the cattle yards.
0: And you lost part of your finger?
1: Yeah, I lost 25 mil, yeah.
0: Oh, mate.
1: Yeah.
0: Oh, heck. You still got the ring on the finger though, right?
1: Nah, I never wear one because I'm always worried about getting caught in something.
0: It would appear that worry was well-founded.
1: It probably was, yeah. It might have taken a bit more if I'd had a ring on, but yeah.
0: And are you recovering okay?
1: Oh, yeah, I was okay. Yeah, it was a bit sore for a couple of weeks, but I only missed a day's work, so I was all right.
0: You didn't take any time off?
1: No, only the day I had to get it operated on.
0: Oh, Dave.
1: Yeah.
0: And
1: yeah. Well, actually, I cut it off, and then I waited 7 hours in casualty before I got seen, and then I went back the next day, and they stitched it all back up. So, yep, it was all good.
0: Unbelievable. Goodness. I'm starting to get a bit worried about my weather reporters.
1: Yeah, I know. It's a bit of a concern, isn't it?
0: Yeah, you blokes are all getting injured.
1: Yeah.
0: I'm worried on the common denominator.
1: But anyway, I'm back to normal now, so that's okay.
0: You're back to, yeah, mind you, it will make it harder for you to play Mozart.
1: On your violin. Yeah, I'm not playing it. I just listen to it. Yeah.
0: Mate, it wouldn't surprise me at all if you took up the violin. You do everything else.
1: No, I don't think music's my playing's not my forte, I don't think.
0: Well, I appreciate you listening and I love yarning with you. Enjoy Cairndos. Safe travels to Mudgee and we'll hear from you when

0: And you're back in Vasey.
1: Yeah. Thanks a lot.
0: Righto, mate. Bye bye.
1: Bye.
0: I love the way, and it's so typical of Dave, so humble. He adds at the end, oh, by the way, cut off part of my finger. Oh dear. Ouch. I hope I'm not the common denominator here. Weather reporters, please, please stay healthy. Here's Suzanne Vega taking us up to the news.

0: Joe Jackson on piano there. Suzanne Vega with Left of Centre. Coming up to the 6:30 news with Sarah, just to let you know, are you passionate about our community and do you want to have your say? Well, ABC News Breakfast, the TV show, is coming to town and they want to meet you. So the ABC is kicking off a national Your Say tour right here in Newcastle. This is an opportunity for you to share your thoughts, ask questions, be part of the discussion on a national stage, and that could help shape our region. So on Thursday, the 23rd of July, so what's that, Thursday week, they'll be holding this special event at our Newcastle studios. So as a result, you're being given the chance to win a ticket to come along, meet the ABC News Breakfast team, including James Glenday, Catherine Murphy, Nate Byrne and Paul Culliver. So if you're free from 4 o'clock on Thursday, July 23, and you want to come along, just email newcastle@abc.net.au, newcastle@abc.net.au, and in 250 words or less, tell us two things. The best thing about living in our region, that's number one. Number two, the one thing that needs addressing right now. So entries for this close on Friday, and we'll let you know if one of those tickets is yours. But for now, news time.
1: Sarah Forster with ABC News. US President Donald Trump has suggested talks aimed at a permanent end to the war with Iran will continue, despite hostilities this week testing the ceasefire. Emily Gromenz reports from Washington.
2: Donald Trump has reiterated today that he considers the ceasefire over, but says Iran asked for talks to continue and the US has agreed. The US Treasury has also issued new Iran-related sanctions. It comes after days of escalating military action, the biggest outbreak of fighting since the two signed a memorandum of understanding to work towards a truce. Iran's top negotiator, Mohammad Ghalibaf, says the conflict will not end with the country's surrender. Emily Gromenz, ABC News, Washington.
1: An online disinformation expert says the Royal Commission on Anti-Semitism and Social Cohesion demonstrates Australia's limited ability to hold social media platforms to account. Social media giants have been criticised for failing to properly engage with the inquiry, with X Corp and Telegram not responding at all. Yesterday, Counsel Assisting Richard Lancaster issued a scathing address saying X Corp has shown shocking disrespect and disregard for the online safety of Australian users. University of Queensland lecturer Dr. Anne Kruger says she hopes it will drive action for stronger accountability.
3: We are working within systems that are run by and designed in America. And it's obviously become very apparent to us, particularly in the last 12 months or so, that they actually have very different values to us here.
1: A man's due to appear in court this morning, charged with damaging EV charging stations around Newcastle and the Central Coast. The 29-year-old was arrested following a raid on a home at Cahyba yesterday, where police allegedly uncovered 17 charging handles, cutting tools and large bags of stripped cables. He's been refused bail, charged with 26 offences, including 11 counts of destroy or damage property. Last month, EV chargers were damaged at locations including Newcastle, Katara, Swansea, Gosford and Tuggerah. A police officer has told a jury she found an axe at the feet of a man who lay dying after being fatally struck with a scooter in a street brawl near Newcastle. Giselle Wakatama reports.
4: Ash Morgan died in a Raymond Terrace street fight after being struck with a Razor-branded scooter in 2024. Kane Flanders has pleaded not guilty to murder. He claimed self-defence after Mr Morgan was seen wielding an axe. Yesterday, a police officer told the jury she arrived at the crime scene and started to record what she saw. I saw an axe at Ash Morgan's feet and a woman lying on top of him and screaming. She said she then saw Mr Morgan on a stretcher in the middle of the road before paramedics pronounced him dead. The trial continues.
1: A dead fur seal found on the Central Coast this week has tested negative to the H5 strain of bird flu. The seal was found unwell and later died after it washed up at Blue Bay on Thursday. The state's Department of Primary Industries says it's common for reports of sick or injured seals. Lake Macquarie Council says Swansea Swim Centre's 50-metre pool will be replaced over the next 2 years. The pool was drained in April for structural investigations with initial plans to install a new pool liner. But the investigations revealed extensive corrosion within the 65-year-old pool's concrete structure. Council says the most sensible path forward is to replace the 50-metre pool with an entirely new structure in the same location. To sport, Newcastle Knights prop Trey Mooney is set to return from injury in tomorrow's clash with South Sydney. Mooney missed last week's win over the Dolphins, suffering a calf strain at training. The Knights will be without star Blues centre Bradman Best due to muscle tightness after the Origin decider, while Kalen Ponga is expected to back up. Coach Justin Holbrook says Mooney is ready to go.
5: He'll play on Sunday, which is great. So, as I said, it was an outside chance last week, but it was a bit of a risk to play him, so we opted not to, and he'll be right to play this week.
1: To the weather for the Hunter, partly cloudy with areas of thick morning fog. The slight chance of a shower about the Upper Hunter tonight. Forecast top temperatures of 18 degrees for Newcastle, Maitland and Scone, 17 in Swansea. Tomorrow, partly cloudy. Currently it's 8 degrees in Newcastle, it's 5 in Cessnock. ABC News.
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7: Saturday Breakfast with Scott Bevan.
0: Well, good morning to you. As the sun struggles to get up, we can set the example and show it how to rise and shine into a weekend. Especially water lovers, of whom there are many. And the next 25 or so minutes is all about getting wet between the ears. And shortly, in just about 4 or 5 minutes, although I do have a Japan song coming up, so maybe 6 or 7 minutes. In Just Add Water, we'll find out about a group that tosses out the idea that sailing is exclusive. Indeed, this group is making sailing on the lake inclusive for just about everyone, hoisting the sails for those who may have thought they couldn't go for a sail. Sailability Toronto's president is our guest on Just Add Water in a few moments. And after that, from the lake to the beach, we'll speak with Dave Anderson about what's happening waves-wise just before 7. And later in the show, keeping the water theme going, our postcard from the bay takes us into the deep, the depths of the sea and the depths of history, exploring shipwrecks and how one of those wrecks is attached to a local place name.
8: I don't know if you know the history of Old Anna Bay, but that was actually named after a shipwreck called the Hannah.
0: No, I didn't know that.
8: And that is why Anna Bay is known as Anna Bay. It used to be Hannah Bay, but people dropped the H somewhere along the line, and that is how Anna Bay got its name.
0: Good morning to everyone in Hannah Bay. That's Chantelle Grecian, who has sent that postcard from the bay that we hear later in the show. So plenty coming up right here on 12:33 ABC Newcastle and ABC Upper Hunter. Now, since Japan is here playing Ireland in the rugby tonight, I thought I'd play a song from my time in Japan, 36 or so years ago. This band was huge when I used to be in Tokyo. They're called Buck Tick. So for all the Japan players, the Japan fans and the Novocastrians backing Japan against Ireland tonight, here's Buck Tick with Kiss Me Goodbye.

0: They're superstars in Japan, Buck Tick, with their hit from 1990, or thereabouts, Kiss Me Goodbye. The minute I hear that, it takes me back to going to clubs in Shibuya or Shinjuku or Harajuku and riding the train each day into work. I had a commute of about 40 minutes, so from, say, Maitland to Newcastle, and my colleagues used to say, "You're so lucky, you live so close to work." Ah, memories. But it's not for nostalgia I play that. It's for all that are here for the Japan versus Ireland game tonight at Hunter Stadium in the rugby. Good luck to both teams. It's wonderful to have you here. Enjoy your time here in Newcastle. Maybe you'll go for a swim. Speaking of which, up next, we'll be having Just Add Water and finding out how sailing is made accessible to just about everyone out on the lake.
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0: So it's time to celebrate all we can do on, in, under the water, around the Hunter. And the thing about the water is, it is for everyone. It should be, because it can be the ultimate inclusive playground and confidence builder. And just as the people from Sailability know also well, because this group opens up the world of sailing for those living with a disability. And there are branches of Sailability in our neck of the woods, including at Toronto on the western shores of Lake Macquarie. So let's find out more about Sailability Toronto. Lynn McAllister is the president of that wonderful organisation in Toronto and joins us for Just Add Water. Morning, Lynn.
1: Good morning, Scott. Hey, that was a good introduction. All true. It was fabulous.
0: Oh, phew. All true.
1: All
0: Thank
1: true.
0: Goodness.
1: You've done your homework, darling.
0: So what? Tell us more about Sailability and how it began.
1: Oh, look, it began probably about 20 years ago. I'm not the expert at Toronto, at least, with a fabulous fellow that decided that he'd seen people. He was a sailor from Toronto Sailing Club, and he'd seen people trying to access the water without much luck because of disability, making it very difficult. So he decided to start the branch. Jeff Thornley was his name. Mm-hmm. And then it just grew from there. We're part of the bigger umbrella Sailability New South Wales, but Sailability Toronto is this fabulous group that work tirelessly to help people access the water. And as you said, it just brings joy to their lives. So that's how it started.
0: How wonderful. Where do you operate from?
1: We operate from the Toronto Amateur Sailing Club, mm-hmm. which is Victory Parade. So, you know, you can see it from that fabulous park, you know, all along the foreshore there at Toronto. We sail Thursdays and Saturdays, and you'll see that the Sailing Club are running Sunday junior racing as well. So it's a really good facility. We've built a pontoon and a jetty out to help access the water, because we have to have a sling to put people in and out.
0: Right.
1: And so we've got that. It's all very good. We've got all the facilities that anyone needs who is helping people to access that water.
0: So who comes along to Sailability Toronto?
1: Well, that's a great question. First of all, we couldn't do it without the fabulous volunteers. So they're the ones that get set up of a morning, you know, put the boats in. It is hard work. They are an amazing group.

0: So our volunteers are there that are all sorts of, you know, from all sorts of walks of life. You know, we've got accountants and engineers and naval personnel and teachers like I was and all sorts of people. Then, of course, we've got those really important people that are our clients.
1: Yeah.
0: That we're there for, but we couldn't do it without the volunteers. So we've got the clients, we've got some fabulous people, we've got individuals that just access us. So it's people that have been in accidents or, you know, there's people with intellectual disabilities, there's people with cerebral palsy. We have school groups. So Five Island School comes to us, which is great. And Callaghan College, Wall's End, we have a group from them. And we also get group homes and NDIS people. So our clients are amazing. And you were talking about the joy, Scott, mm-hmm. and that's why we all go back, because this joy that these people come with when they come every day, and you wouldn't, some of them aren't verbal, but their carers will tell us that they love it. And then we've got their carers, as you know, the support workers.
1: Yeah, which is wonderful. More on that, what you are observing of those taking part, beyond experiencing the physical act and the physical joy of sailing, what do you notice this does for those who do take part?
0: Right, so you've got that physical thing. It's that freedom, Scott. It's that not some of them actually sail by themselves. So we have people that can sail by themselves, which means that they're not reliant on anyone. It's just the joy, the love. Some of them, our kids, actually fall asleep in the boat. They relax so much. So the water has that therapeutic goodness. And I think that that is the thing that really comes across. But for the people that we have, some sailors that used to sail before they've had accidents. So, you know, that ability to get out there and actually be the person that they felt they once were. They're still amazing people, Scott, but they felt they once were. It's just heartwarming. It's something that I thought I'd start with, because I was had just retired as a school principal, and I met Margaret Jensen for coffee, you know, Goobs's mum.
1: Yes.
0: And she was the president at the time. And she said, oh, you know, come on, you know, what are you doing with your retirement? I went, I don't know, really, Marg. So I went, and honestly, that was it. Just that love of for the people that are out there on the water, and the love of the water just drew me in, really, Scott.
1: Isn't that beautiful, in that you're helping give others a sense of new direction, introducing them to sailing, and at the same time, you've found this new direction post-teaching. That's fantastic.
0: But also, Scott, I think we get more out of it than the people that we help, really, because the volunteers we've got are a fun lot. So we have a ball while we're there. We work hard, but you know, we have a ball as well. And so it's a two-way situation, calling win-win, I'd say.
1: Good on you. Now, sailing is often seen as somewhat of an exclusive sport, but how much do you hope sailability breaks that down, changes that perception, and indicates that this is an inclusive sport?
0: Yeah, you're right in what you say, that a lot of people see the big boats out there and it does look exclusive, but junior sailing itself with the little sabots and things is quite an inexpensive sport. And sailability it costs our clients $40 a year to come Thursdays and Saturdays if they want. So it is inclusive, and it's it does break down the barriers in a lot of different ways. And I think people walk past us and stop and chat, you know, just people walking their dog and go, oh, I didn't know they had these, and oh, that looks good. And how can my child get involved? And of course they can't get involved with, you know, unless they have a disability, and then we'd love them. But we talk about, you know, getting involved in the local sailing club, whether it's at Toronto or Wanji, you know, and so it does help break down barriers in a lot of ways.
1: Yeah. Now, this isn't the sailing season officially at the moment. So
0: no.
1: When do you sail, and how can people find out about it?
0: Yeah, great question. So we sail from just after the October long weekend, the first Thursday after October we start, and we go till early May, and from 9 till 1. So we have volunteers come off a Thursday or a Saturday. Clients the same. You can go to, we've got a website, just search Saleability, Toronto Saleability, and you'll find all the information you need, how to get involved, how to contact us, what's involved. You don't have to be a sailor, by the way, Scott. You can be anybody, because we need people to greet people, put life jackets on kids, chat with carers, hoist people into boats, drive rescue boats, or help, you know, be the watch on a rescue boat. You don't have to have any experience on the water. So just go to the website and you'll find out all about us.
1: Making it even more inclusive. Lynn McAllister, you and your team do wondrous things for life around the lake. So thank you for what you do. And indeed, your wonderful husband, Les, to Icons of Wanji Wanji. By the way, how is the weather in Wanji this morning?
0: Well, look, as per usual, Scott, amazing and fantastic. And it's the best place to live, obviously.
1: Evidently, indeed. Lynn McAllister from Saleability Toronto, thanks so much.
0: You are very welcome. I hope we hear from some people, because we'd love to have more people involved.
1: Let's get them involved. Absolutely.
0: Let's get them involved. Thank you, darling. And we'll talk soon.
1: Bye-bye.
0: Bye.
1: So get involved if you're thinking, oh, I don't know much about sailing. And, I don't know how to sail. You just heard Lynn say you can be involved, and it's more than just the sailing. You'll be involved in a wonderful community event there. So just look up Saleability Toronto. There are others around the lake. So if you're not on the western side, have a look what's near you, be it on the eastern, southern, northern side. There'll be something. You can be part of it all. In a tick, we talk with Dave from the lake to the beach, as we find out what's happening surf-wise.
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1: And at a chilly beach, I imagine. I imagine it's merry weather. Mr. Dave Anderson, good morning. Are you rugged up?
4: Yep. Yes, a bit of a thick fog here this morning, but it's just starting to clear. Looks like we're going to have some nice waves today, because usually we have some nice offshore winds in this fog, so the swell's been dropping. And look, we've got a bit of visibility here, but as we move up to Bar Beach and in town there, visibility's down to only a few metres. But wow. We'll just go on what we saw yesterday. It was around about this size too, and as that swell's been dropping, it hasn't been closing out as much, and conditions, we've seen a few new banks pop up here and there, but you may find the better waves this afternoon on the incoming tide. Tide's going low, and it's going to be 1039.61 of a metre. We've got 8 degrees here, wind chill of 5. The wind's northwesterly, that's at 5 knots too, and water temperature, that's gone back up to 18 degrees, so not quite as chilly as we had during the week. But the wave rider buoy is a nice 1.5 metres, running at 17 seconds, which is a long period swell, which is usually good for conditions. That's coming in from the southeast, so we got 3 to 4 foot waves today. We'll have a high tide late this afternoon at 5:27, 1.4 metres. You're looking with some surf, you're probably looking at the Flat Rock, Newcastle Beach, at the Cliff and Pogonossi's. That seems to be where the banks are here at Merriweather. We've still got these long gutters and the reef breaks are all sanded up. We can't see any ships out there because the visibility is not that crash hot, but they're telling me there's none out there. In the harbour, west-northwest winds at 11 knots, and down at Swansea Heads now, very busy day with bridge openings there. They've got westerly winds there at 6 knots. The bar is calm. Bridge opening at 7, 8, 9, midday, 3 and 5 o'clock this afternoon.
1: Wow.
4: And plenty of boats going out there. 1 metre seas and swell. Pressure there, 1,022. Port Stephens, it's a bit clear up there. They've got 8 nautical miles of visibility. Northwesterly winds there at 4 knots. Inside water slight, no break on the shoals. Their barometer, 1,019. 100% humidity, 11 degrees. So the sun's trying to come up at the moment. There's just a little bit of scattered cloud off the coast. But yeah, after the weather we've had this week, we're going to have a nice sunny day by the looks of things. And offshore winds all weekend and also through to the start of next week as well. So we're sure to get some decent waves. But you find the waves won't be as crowded because, like, 3/4 of Merriweather have gone to Bali, so I'd imagine it'd be the same at the other beaches with school holidays on.
1: Chasing the sun. That's what they're doing. And thank you for that warning, Dave. There's going to be a whole lot of frustrated motorists at Swansea as they wait for the bridge to come back down.
4: Yes. There's quite a few vessels in each bridge opening too.
1: Mate, thank you as always. Stay warm.
4: I will.
1: And don't get lost in that fog.
4: I won't.
1: See you, mate.
4: Okay, see ya.
1: Dave Anderson there, in the thick of it, literally. It's wonderful the way he brings that to us each and every day, the Surf Report, and each afternoon for that matter. Coming up towards the 7 o'clock news, and after that, we'll be talking about live music, where it's at in Newcastle. And often when we talk about Newcastle music, the live music scene, we look to the past and we refer to all the bands of the past that have been nurtured in that scene, from DV8 and Heroes to Screaming Jets and Silverchair, solo artists like Amy V. But it's getting harder and harder, fewer and fewer venues. So what to do? Well, there's an event being held, pulling people together to work out what to do with the provocative title, Can't Gig There, Mate. Well, it's all about finding places to gig. That's what this event's about, so we'll be finding out about that from a local promoter, Mo Matthew. And also, talking of music, you'll hear some of this later on.

This is Don Moore, Hunter singer-songwriter, with his song Call. He's coming in to play for us live and to chat. Looking forward to seeing Dom again. He's a return visitor, a return muso to our show. And we're going to solve once and for all, which Stroud has the better brick throwing and rolling pin competition? Because there's one in England, there's one in Australia. We've got representatives of both on the show coming up in the next hour. So, the Stroud brick throwing and pin rolling competition, England or Australia, the Ashes will be played out right here on 1233 ABC Newcastle and ABC Upper Hunter. But now it's news time.

0: It's 7 o'clock. Good morning, Sarah Forster with ABC News. A 29-year-old man will face court today accused of damaging electric vehicle charging stations across Newcastle and surrounding areas last month. Police allege items including 17 charging handles, cutting tools and large bags of cables were seized during a search of a home in Cahyber yesterday. The man has been charged with multiple offences including stealing, property damage, drug offences and possessing a prohibited weapon. Chinese carmaker BYD has admitted selling the wrong models to more than 1,200 Australian customers and will offer a full refund. BYD customers sold 2025 models when they paid for the 2026 cars contacted the ABC, saying they were frustrated by the original offer of $1,100 in compensation. The company has apologised, saying human error was to blame and denies it changed its position to offer a full refund because of the ABC's involvement. Consumer advocates have questioned whether BYD misled customers in breach of consumer law. An ecologist says finding out how a native seabird contracted the deadly H5 bird flu will help Australia respond. Yesterday, authorities confirmed the virus was detected in a greater crested tern found in South Australia's limestone coast. There have been 12 cases across the country, but the tern is the first that's not a migratory sub-Antarctic bird. Ecologist David Payton says the situation could deteriorate in the tern's summer breeding season, and learning how it spread is essential.
1: How did it actually contract the disease? Once we know that, that will help understand how to manage it. Crested terns nest in dense colonies. They nest on other islands where other seabirds nest, and so there's a genuine risk of it passing over to other species.
0: Meanwhile, a dead fur seal found on the central coast this week has tested negative to the H5 strain of bird flu. The seal was found unwell and later died after it washed up at Blue Bay on Thursday. The state's Department of Primary Industry says it's common for reports of sick or injured seals at this time of year. Telstra has apologised to the family of a person in South Australia who passed away following the network outage on Wednesday. Ali Crew reports.
2: Telstra says CEO Vicky Brady has spoken with the family and apologised to members who were not able to contact each other when their loved one became unwell. Telstra says an intermittent issue affected some voice and data services at the family's location and that it prevented them from being informed that their loved one was being taken to hospital. As such, they did not have the opportunity to say goodbye. Telstra had said in a press conference that there were no active outages affecting the local area at that time, but it did not acknowledge the intermittent issue. The telco has blamed the outage on a software bug that caused its clocks to go out of sync, impacting telecommunications, payment systems and some transport networks.
0: An online disinformation expert says the approach of social media platforms at the Royal Commission on Anti-Semitism and Social Cohesion has been telling. Social media giants, including Elon Musk's X Corp, have come under fire for refusal to engage with the commission. University of Queensland lecturer Dr. Anne Kruger says while the eSafety Commissioner holds some powers in holding tech companies to account, it's not enough.
3: We're quite powerless and we just aren't doing enough to incentivise the social media organisations and the platforms to do what's right for us online.
0: New protection measures have been introduced for southern right whales in New South Wales. The National Parks and Wildlife Service says boats must keep at least 500 metres away and swimmers 100 metres away until the end of November, with breaches carrying fines. Marine Wildlife Project Officer Andy Marshall says the order follows recent sightings of a mother and calf off the coast of Sydney and concerns people were getting too close.
4: There were people enjoying being able to view the animal from safe positions without causing any disturbance, and it was a fantastic opportunity. So realistically, the restrictions on swimmers and vessels getting close to these animals, you know, it only takes one person to cause a disturbance that will cost the animals some of their energy budget for the year.
0: ABC News at 7:05. The United States has imposed new sanctions on Iran following Tehran's resumption of attacks on international shipping in the Strait of Hormuz, as hopes for a peace deal grow dimmer by the day. Tim Wharton reports.
5: The sanctions which have been announced by the US Treasury Department have targeted high-profile Iranian individuals, including Ali Ansari, an Iranian banker and businessman, for his role in financially supporting the activities of Iran's Revolutionary Guards. The actions by Washington come as US President Donald Trump posted on Truth Social that he has agreed to Iranian requests to continue peace talks. However, he has also stated that in no uncertain terms, the ceasefire is over. His comments came after three Qatari and Saudi tankers came under fire this week in the Strait of Hormuz, prompting Washington to hit Iranian sites, while Tehran responded with strikes on American installations in neighbouring Gulf states.
0: At least 12 people have been killed and 23 are missing in one of Spain's deadliest wildfires on record. Cyan Valance reports from London.
6: The blaze broke out near Los Gallardos in Spain's southeast and spread quickly, fanned by strong winds. Authorities say most of those killed by the fire are most likely foreign tourists. Four are believed to be British nationals who were trapped in a car as they attempted to escape. Other victims had been trying to flee on foot. 150 firefighters and 220 soldiers from Spain's military emergency unit battled the blaze. Authorities have not confirmed its cause.
0: Buckingham Palace has confirmed the King and Queen have hosted Prince Harry and his family at their country residence in Highgrove. Europe correspondent Mazoe Ford reports.
7: The private family meeting between the King and Queen, the Duke and Duchess of Sussex and their children, Prince Archie and Princess Lilibet, took place on Friday afternoon local time. It marks the first time the King has seen Prince Archie, 7, and Princess Lilibet, 5, in 4 years. Prince Harry has made no secret of his desire to reunite his children with his father, but has been trying to manage security challenges after the UK government denied him taxpayer-funded protection. Mazoe Ford, ABC News London.
0: Australian rock band Cold Chisel has announced the death of its saxophone player Andy Bickers after a hard-fought battle with cancer. In a post on social media, the band announced he died yesterday morning, remembering him as an incredible musician and a great person to be out on the road with. Lead singer Jimmy Barnes added Bickers was a good man who was funny.

0: and intelligent. As well as Cold Chisel, Beck has toured with other big names, including Midnight Oil, The Eagles and Silverchair throughout his career. To finance, and stocks on Wall Street have closed higher despite attacks between the US and Iran, reviving concerns that high energy prices could fuel more inflation and force the Federal Reserve to hike interest rates. The Dow Jones Industrial Average rose 0.3%, the broad S&P 500 climbed 0.4%, and the tech-heavy NASDAQ gained 0.3%. The global benchmark Brent crude is lower at $75.99 US a barrel. In sport, the Warriors have retained second place on the NRL table with a convincing win over West's Tigers at Campbelltown. Andrew Moore reports.
1: The Warriors win 32 points to 6 before a crowd on a chilly night of 10,445, and the Warriors threaten to absolutely tear the Tigers apart with three tries in the opening 17 minutes to race to a 14-0 lead after West Tigers front rower Bunty Afoa was sin-binned and placed on report for a late tackle on Charles Nicol-Klukestad. Then when the Tigers cracked, the Warriors went on with the job. Speedy winger Alfiano Camperera ended up with two tries. Wade Egan and Sam Healy scored late to give the Warriors a 26-point margin, the West Tigers' fourth loss in a row. Andrew Moore, ABC Sport, Sydney.
0: In NRLW, Newcastle Knights forward Simone Kapani is confident her side can step up and get a win over the Roosters this afternoon. Both sides are coming off a win in round one. The Knights have been forced to make changes due to injury, with Lucy Spain to make her debut at fullback, while Bovette Welsh replaces the suspended Georgia Roche in the halves. In tennis, Novak Djokovic's quest for an eighth Wimbledon men's singles title and record 25th Grand Slam has come to an end after he lost his semi-final to Italian top seed Jannik Sinner. Defending champ Sinner won in three sets, 6-4, 6-4, 6-4. And briefly, Spain has set up a semi-final match against France at the World Cup after scoring a late winner to beat Belgium 2-1. To the weather for the Hunter, partly cloudy with thick fog lifting, the slight chance of a shower about the Upper Hunter tonight. Forecast tops of 18 degrees in Newcastle, Maitland and Scone, 17 degrees today in Swansea. ABC News.
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4: Good morning to you. I hope your weekend is going well. And traditionally, weekends are when people would go out to see live bands to hear the latest music taking shape in the pubs and clubs throughout the valley and beyond. I wonder how much is that still the case? Or has fewer venues led to less live music? And therefore, have we lost the nursery for bands and artists such as the Screaming Jets and DV8 and Silverchair? Well, an event is coming Newcastle's way with the engaging title New Wave Can't Gig There, Mate, encouraging new ways to make a show happen and to bring live music to the fore. And we'll be speaking with one of the panellists involved in this chat, well-known promoter Mo Matthew, very shortly. Also this hour, Cara joins us with her What's On list, which, well, it may include live music. We'll find out in about half an hour when she joins us. If you'd like to be on that list, get in touch with Cara in the next 30 or so minutes. 0487 99 1233 or 1300 33 1233. And we head to the beautiful town of Stroud, which is renowned for its history and its brick throwing and rolling pin competition. Indeed, that competition is almost historic itself now. So pins and bricks will be flying in Stroud today, and we'll find out all about it right here on ABC Newcastle and ABC Upper Hunter. And you heard just before seven, before the news, Dave Anderson explaining how Swansea Bridge is opening multiple times today to let boats through. Well, we're about to find out why they are opening that bridge multiple times, because listening to what Dave had to say was the new unit commander of Marine Rescue Lake Macquarie, Stuart Knight, and he joins us on the phone. Stuart, good morning to you and congratulations on being appointed the boss of Lake Macquarie Marine Rescue.
5: Good morning, Scott. Yes, thanks for that. I'm looking forward to the call.
4: Very good. So you did hear this about the bridge opening multiple times. Why is that? What's going on?
5: Yes, I was listening to Dave this morning. They're doing refurbishment works on Blacksmith's Ramp, which is on the eastern side of the bridge. So all of the fishers that generally put in very early and take off out to sea, they've got to put in inside the lake. And as their boats are too tall for the bridge, they've got to book a bridge and go out. And as you're aware, the bridge opens on the hour. There's been 15 boats go out between the 6 o'clock and the 7 o'clock bridge, and we've got another probably 15 or so bookings for this morning. So
4: wow.
5: It's because the boats have to put the ramp at the moment. It's being refurbished and expected to be back and completed somewhere in September, Scott.
4: Okay, so we should expect these multiple openings, particularly on a weekend, at least until September with the Swansea Bridge.
5: Yes, that's correct. And all of the bridge bookings are done through our Swansea radio base. So people can make a bridge booking by giving us a call on 49727400, and we'll look after them from there.
4: So the number again, 49747200.
5: No, 49727400.
4: Apologies, I had that the wrong way round.
5: And So
4: is it on the hour every hour today?
5: It needs to be booked. So it is on the hour, but you need to have a booking.
4: Okay, all
5: right. If there's no booking,
4: okay, very good. And just give that number one more time, Stuart, in case boaties are going, oh, I miss that number. So if you need to get out, if you can't use Blacksmiths, and that's the case till September, as Stuart was just telling us, this is the number you need to book so the bridge can be open to let you out. What is it, mate?
5: Okay, it's 49727400. That's Marine Rescue at Macquarie.
4: Of which you are the commander, and you and your team do a fantastic job. Thank you for what you do 24/7, 365 days a year, and thanks for the call.
5: Good on you. Thanks, Scott. Have a good day.
4: Stuart Knight there, the new Marine Rescue Lake Macquarie Unit Commander. So if you are sitting in the traffic there on the hour as you travel through Swansea and think, what's going on? That's what's going on. Well, the refurbishments of the Blacksmith's boat ramp are underway and will be for the next few months. You can expect to be stopped a little more frequently there at Swansea as the bridge rises and falls to let boats through. 7:15, we'll be finding out about music, past, present and future here in The Hunter. Next up, after UB40, Kingston Town.

0: UB40 with their huge hit from the early 90s, a cover of Kingston Town. At 19 past seven, just to let you know very briefly.
1: Weather.
0: Partly cloudy day. The thick fog is starting to clear outside, if not in my head. A slight chance of a shower about the Upper Hunter later tonight, near zero chance of rain elsewhere. Light winds throughout the day, temps 14 to 18. Right now at Nobby's, Weebagamba 8, Paterson 7, Scone 7.4, Murrurundi Gap 7.9, Toronto 5, Dungog 7, and Nelson Bay 10.8, so very chilly out and about at the moment. And if you're wondering what tomorrow will bring, well, partly cloudy and high chance of showers about the Upper Hunter and slight chance elsewhere is what we can expect. Well, as anyone with a passing interest in music knows, Newcastle is the place that gave the world, well, for instance, this. That's the Heroes with Star and the Slaughter. And what about this one? The Screaming Jets with their anthem, Better, and this wonderful piece by soloist Amy V. That's Only Just by Amy. And all these artists have developed their sounds in pubs, clubs around Newcastle and the Hunter. But that is getting harder, isn't it? With more and more rules and restrictions contributing to fewer and fewer venues. However, to look outside the box for live performances and encouraging a healthy, sustainable music scene, there's going to be an event called New Wave Can't Gig There, Mate. That's a great title. And one of the panellists involved with this on August the 1st is local promoter and event producer Mo Matthew. And Mo has very kindly got up early to yarn with us. Mo, morning, mate.
2: Good morning. How are you going?
0: Very well. Were you already awake?
2: I was already awake, yeah.
0: Oh, phew. Let's start with a glass half full view. How healthy is the Newcastle and Hunter live music scene at the moment?
2: Listen, I think it's actually moving in a really healthy direction. I'd say it's almost full, but it's definitely getting there. It's really come a long way over the last, I would think, 2 to 3 years, you know, quickly, which is a really good sign. There's a lot more venues putting there is a lot more venues putting on live music, and the state government have been very supportive of that. I think they have identified a lot of issues that were roadblocks in the past, and they've provided small amounts of funding and put seminars on and given small venue owners and large venue owners the opportunity to get a bit of understanding around how to put on shows. And right. You know, just for instance, the Great Southern Nights, which is a really good music program that state government put on, where they allow small amounts of funding for venues to put and pay for artists to get into their spot, and you know, and also paying artists to get out to regional towns and also get to Newcastle. So I feel it's definitely in a much better spot.

0: But it's still challenging. There's always issues. There always is, you know, like we're always dealing with something different, it feels like, every year. But
1: like what, mate? What are some of the major challenges, and how's that leading to people going, this is too hard, or worse still, where that someone has organised and the festival or the event falls over?
0: Well, I think it comes down to, like, your level. A big thing is insurance as well, which is important. Like, you know, for small venues as well, there's just a fine amount that you have to pay, a level of insurance. And some small venues get put in different categories where they have to pay the same amount as larger ones and things like that. So that's an issue, you know, that like live music isn't as like chaotic as probably what some insurers think, you know, like, so that should be looked at. Then security costs and just general F&B and the economic, you know, we deal, like, currently with the oil prices and petrol prices, like, instantly with trucks on the road and musicians and flights and transportation of items and backline of things. That's an instant cost killer. The costs go up. So we then, you know, have to pay the artists more and things like that. So the ticket goes up and everything just slowly just keeps on increasing. And we want to keep the ticket price affordable with the artists. The artists do as much as possible, but it's just always something in the balance that it always affects the end result, which is like putting on good music, making it affordable, and getting the artists into Newcastle. And Newcastle is such a happening, like, it's really good, healthy. Like I said, it's a healthy, could be the key word for today, but it's a good area, and that we do sell a lot of tickets. But sometimes if it's an international or a larger Australian artist, they just might stay in the cap cities and go, oh, we might just stay in Sydney, we might stay in Melbourne. We won't get to Newcastle this time because it's a little bit out of our routing, unless the money's this. I mean, unless you're paying the same amount of money that you can pay in Sydney, and, you know, then it gets down there, well, we don't have the same amount of people. And so there's, and those costs and all those, you know, the travel and things like that, they're all small factors that make the final decision. So, yeah, I feel there's still more that can be done, whether, you know, like, I think Tasmania just came out with a really interesting opportunity that they're looking at funding. They're giving back 50% of the cost that small businesses down there pay for light. It only came out the other day, so a bit light on details, but yeah, something around any
1: right.
0: Tasmania losing a lot of small businesses to live music and things, and they're looking at giving a 50%, giving it back to business what they spend on their live music. So, you know, that's really interesting. So that's a kind of different outlook. Things as well, but
1: so up here we've got this event coming up organized by an arm of Music New South Wales that promotes, a government agency that promotes music, called New Wave. We can't gig there, mate. So what's the aim of this event?
0: Yeah, well, it's a great one. It's always good when you get a lot of like-minded people who love music in a room together. So it'd be exciting to see what gets thrown up, and it's a really good forum just to have like an open discussion about, but, you know, the where Newcastle music is. And then also, you know, there'll be a ton of questions coming up on people that want to kind of push the needle a bit and do something a bit bigger outside their venues, like, you know, use a greenfield space or put in a car park or do whatever. You know, there'll be some case studies that we'll work on that'll be driven from the group within, and we'll work through those. And probably my role, I guess, is provide a bit of insight on the things you do need to look for, you know, when you are looking to do a show outside. You know, there's always, you know, a lot of regulations around that, you know, like, that some people may not be aware of and don't consider before they actually start putting the creative pen to paper, which is always hard when you're a creative and you're a promoter. You go out with the idea, this should work, and you're like, we want to do it here, and you're like, oh, we can't do it there. Why? And then it kind of, like, that's when you get really deflated and you feel like, oh, we'll never get this done. But it's like, you've got to just slow down a little bit and just look into the environment and space where you're doing it first to make sure it stacks up. And then you can kind of get the creative juices flowing. So I think, yeah, it'll be really, really good. It's a great initiative. Like I said, we have a really strong music scene here, and getting everyone in that room will only be beneficial.
1: Mo, there's been a lot of talk and planning and strategizing at an official level in recent years about how to help the live music scene, including the present New South Wales Upper House inquiry into all of this. Do we really need more words, more talking?
0: I think it's always good when you have words, because

0: always it's always in the paper. It's always on the front foot, you know. So I think I'm never gonna stop anyone talking about it. Look, I've got to be honest. Like I feel we as our venue in town, we've received some funding in the past, so it's all out there. I think it's if you're in it, you live and breathe it. You're gonna get the you're gonna you've got access there. The vibrancy reform that's come out, the 24-hour economy is really healthy. Great Southern Nights. There's a lot of grants out there that are available. Like, I think that I personally like used to be they're not doing enough. They're doing nothing to now going, this is actually good. There's direct lines. There's people we can talk to. They're putting forums on like this. It feels like now they've realized that it is such a huge component in the economy. You know, daytime or nighttime. It's not just not nighttime. Everyone's like, oh, it's all late night. Like, live music gets played during the day. Like, it's a thing that really helps. So I believe they are, you know, I think they're doing a better job. And you know, like they continually keep coming out each year, as long as the funding's still there, like you know, the budgets allow and things like that. And one day the tap probably will be turned off, you know, at some stage. So hopefully
1: Yeah,
0: venues have
1: because
0: got
1: a lot of
0: back.
1: people would say, hang on, why are my taxes being used to prop up something that's commercial, that should be market driven? If the audience is there, great, that's how they make their money, that's why that industry exists. But why am I funding that industry?
0: That's right. Like, and everyone's entitled to those opinions. I think it's hard when you're not connected to it. You don't see it. I think for small businesses and what makes the wheels go around, that cogs, that those little things that help a community like Newcastle, there's those things will allow. Not every bar, cafe, like they don't put a door charge on and charge. It's free music. Like you can still enjoy it if you're into it and look for it. So it is about just building the city. So when visitors come here, like it's. You know, the ability to have things on, different things. People might move here, they send their kids to university here. Like, they're all little things you probably won't look at, but when it's a vibrant and engaging and city that's moving forward, and live music's a part of that because it's exciting and people get drawn to it, it only benefits the city itself in that way. So I think, yeah, people would be, of course you would be, like, I pay taxes and goes to things that aren't necessarily what I believe in and think, but I still understand that for the greater good, it's beneficial to someone and someone else. And that's just what it is. If you can view it like that, then you'll sleep better at night. But well, maybe not if you're near a live music venue.
1: No,
0: So
1: don't say that, Mo. Don't take us down that path. Hey,
0: no, I'm
1: mate.
0: not, but it's all getting there. So yeah.
1: Yeah. Well, wonderful to yarn with you. Good on you
0: Yeah,
1: for being
0: likewise.
1: taking part in this. I always appreciate hearing your perspective. And they can talk. Everyone can talk with you on August the 1st, Saturday, August the 1st, between 1 and 3 p.m. at Can't Gig There, Mate.
0: Yeah, look forward to it. Thank you.
1: Thanks, mate. Good on you.
0: Cool. Cheers. Bye.
1: Mo Matthew there, well-known local promoter of music, champion of this city. If you have any views on that, 0487 99 12 33, particularly if you work in the music industry. But for now, it's news time.
2: Sarah Forster with ABC News. A man has been charged, accused of damaging EV charging stations across Newcastle and the Central Coast. Between the 12th and the 30th of June, police allege EV chargers were damaged at 12 locations, including Newcastle, Hamilton, Warners Bay, Erina and Gosford. Officers investigating the incidents raided a home at Cohyber yesterday, where they allegedly uncovered 17 EV charging handles and large bags of stripped cables. A 29-year-old man has been refused bail on dozens of charges, including stealing and destroy or damage property. The second most popular car brand in Australia will fully refund customers to whom it sold the wrong cars after an ABC investigation. Chelsea Hetherington reports.
3: BYD customers who were sold 2025 cars when they purchased the 2026 models had angrily contacted the ABC, saying they were frustrated by the original offer of $1,100 in compensation. After being contacted by the ABC for comment, the Chinese carmaker says more than 1,200 customers who bought electric and hybrid vehicles with the wrong build date would be offered a full refund. BYD has apologised and admitted to an administrative error. However, it denies it had offered a full refund because of the ABC's involvement, saying it had been a work in progress for weeks. BYD recently cemented second place for new vehicle sales behind Toyota.
2: A police officer has told a jury she found an axe at the feet of a man who lay dying after being fatally struck with a scooter in a street brawl near Newcastle. Giselle Wakatama has the story.
4: Ash Morgan died in a Raymond Terrace street fight after being struck with a Razor-branded scooter in 2024. Kane Flanders has pleaded not guilty to murder. He claimed self-defence after Mr Morgan was seen wielding an axe. Yesterday, a police officer told the jury she arrived at the crime scene and started to record what she saw. "I saw an axe at Ash Morgan's feet and a woman lying on top of him and screaming." She said she then saw Mr Morgan on a stretcher in the middle of the road before paramedics pronounced him dead. The trial continues.
2: The company hoping to tap into offshore gas reserves off Newcastle is pushing ahead with an appeal against an outright rejection of its plans by the federal court. Last month, the court dismissed Asset Energy's application to overturn the federal government's rejection of the controversial PEP 11 application. Its decision was based on the public interest. Asset Energy has told the Stock Exchange it will keep the market informed as it progresses with plans for its legal challenge. Lake Macquarie Council says the Swansea Swim Centre will remain closed over the next 2 years, with the 50-metre pool needing replacement. Structural investigations have found extensive corrosion within the 65-year-old pool's concrete structure. Council says the cost to replace the pool will be known once designs are finalised and the tender process is complete. It says a new learn-to-swim pool, water play area and car park will be part of stage two works at the swim centre. To sport, and in the NRL, South Sydney will be without two key players for tomorrow's game against the Newcastle Knights, but coach Justin Holbrook says they won't be easy beats. Latrell Mitchell remains sidelined with injury, while playmaker Cody Walker is suspended. The two sides met in early May in a high-scoring encounter that went down to the wire, and Newcastle walked away with the win at home. Holbrook says if the weather is good in Sydney tomorrow afternoon, it could be another high-scoring affair.
5: They're still, you know, a dangerous side. Obviously, you expect Cam Murray to back up from Origin, so they got a good pack, you know. Colin Matangi there, Brandon Smith, Dave Fifita, and, you know, guys like Jack Whiten and Matty Duffy back in, you know. He's, you know, a real capable fullback there. So, look, they've still got plenty of strike.
2: Round 19 of the NRL kicked off with the Warriors defeating West's Tigers in Campbelltown last night. The visitors raced out to a 14-0 lead after just 18 minutes and kept the Tigers scoreless in the second half to win 32-6. The result puts a dent in the Tigers' finals aspirations, while the Warriors maintain second place on the table. To the weather for the Hunter, partly cloudy conditions, areas of thick morning fog starting to clear. The slight chance of a shower about the Upper Hunter tonight. Forecast top temperatures of 18 degrees for Newcastle, Maitland and Scone, 17 degrees in Cessnock. Tomorrow, partly cloudy, the high chance of showers about the Upper Hunter, the slight chance of a shower elsewhere with a maximum of 18 degrees. ABC News.
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1: Good morning to you. I trust your Saturday is going well. Gee, it's still foggy out there. At least it is in Newcastle West. I think I'm in Newcastle West. I can't really see. Anyway, our Saturday is about to get better. Well, certainly it's about to get more organised because Cara will be joining us shortly with her What's On list. So if you have any gaps in your weekend planning, prepare to have them filled, courtesy of Cara. And this will surely be on the list, the famed Stroud Brick Throwing and Rolling Pin Competition, an iconic event. But which Stroud has the better competition, the one here in our region or the one in Gloucestershire, England? Because both Strouds host a brick throwing and rolling pin competition. Well, we're going to solve that here when we speak with someone from Stroud Australia and Stroud England in about 20 minutes' time. The Battle of the Strouds, the Rolling Pin Ashes, right here with me in the referee's uniform. What could possibly go wrong? And later on in the show, it's always nice to have returning musical guests, and so it is with Dom Moore. That's the Hunter singer-songwriter's track, Collateral, and he'll be in for Saturday sessions just after 10 o'clock. So a busy morning right here on 12:33 ABC Newcastle and ABC Upper Hunter. Now, what is it, 55 years ago? Am I doing my maths right? Yeah, 1971. This was a huge hit. Number one for 10 weeks for a young band. I think they were out of Melbourne with Ross Wilson out front. He wrote this song. He's the one singing it. And we've all been singing it ever since. As soon as we hear this iconic riff, Eagle Rock, Daddy Cool. Kara's next.

number one for 10 weeks. Biggest selling single, I think, in Australia in 1971. Daddy Cool. Daddy who? Daddy Cool. That was the name of their album. If you're of a certain age, you'd remember. Otherwise, you'd go, oh, Bevan's losing it even more. I'd say this person would be in the latter in the comments she'd be making about that just then. What?

0: If you were doing it rough at the moment in Lake Macquarie and you're trying to stretch that family budget, or you're just looking for some support, then please lend me your ears just for a minute, because it's part of the charity Nourish Ed Australia, and they have a free open pantry today in Toronto with plenty of donated essentials, including fresh food, baked goods and hygiene products. There's also low-cost hampers for families at $10 with recipes included. And for all the mums and dads out there, there's a snack hamper for your little ones at $5. No appointments needed. You just turn up during the open hours, which is 9 until 2 today. It's at 6E Leo Lewis Close. So that's 6E Leo Lewis Close in Toronto. It's across from Calm. It's also open on Thursdays and Fridays at the same time. Now, if you haven't heard of it, you wouldn't be surprised, because it's just been there for a little over a month. And so far, they've welcomed 613 visits. They've given out almost 400 bags of pantry food and nearly 150 of those hampers I was mentioning. So fantastic initiative. Yeah. Sad that we need it. However, brilliant that it is there and available. And those volunteers that give their time to do that, fantastic. We applaud you.
1: Kudos to you.
0: Absolutely.
1: Thank you.
0: Elsewhere, it is still school holidays. And if it is not cold enough...
1: How's that going for you?
0: I've been a bit grumpy this morning.
1: Really?
0: I wonder why. It is still school holidays and it is very cold. But if you like more cold, then Disney on Ice is on at the Newcastle Entertainment Centre today and tomorrow. So you can catch all your favourite characters like Mickey, Minnie, Buzz and Woody. They're getting their skates on, so you should too. In Musselbrook.
1: I like what you did there.
0: Do you like it?
1: Yeah. I did.
0: In Musselbrook on Tuesday, there's a Winter Wonderland silent disco at the Indoor Sports Centre where you can dance to your favourite tunes through your own set of headphones. It's on from 11 until 2. It's for ages 12 till 24. But if you are under 18, you do need to go with a grown-up. It's free and you need to secure your place by just going to humantics.com. So that's the Musselbrook Winter Wonderland Silent Disco at the Indoor Sports Centre. If you are in need of a market, then Warners Bay has their regular markets on this morning, 9 until 2 at the Esplanade. Tomorrow, Penny's Ponies Petting Zoo. Goodness me. Say that fast a few times. They're visiting Holmesville Hotel for 2 hours with goats, sheep, ponies, chickens, rabbits, ducks if you fancy a cuddle for the fam, all the family. It's free from 12 until 2. And in very exciting news, rugby news, Ireland take on Japan at the Hunter Stadium tonight, just a little after 8 o'clock. Because we're getting very excited for the Rugby World Cup being held in Australia next year. 4 games happening at Hunter Stadium. But tonight, Ireland versus Japan. Of course, I'm remaining totally impartial. I'll leave it there. May the best team win. It's going to be fantastic.
1: Who do you think will win?
0: Statistically, I think Ireland will win.
1: Yes.
0: But I know it's going to be an amazing atmosphere. So if you are going along to that, whether you don't support Ireland or Japan, you're just going to have a great time, I think.
1: Surrounded by great people.
0: Great people.
1: Two extraordinary cultures.
0: Great sport. It's going to be very, very exciting. I'm excited, as you can tell.
1: You're going, aren't you?
0: I am. Yes, I am. Yes, I'm going to be going.
1: I'd love to go, except I'd be asleep.
0: Why? Well, don't you like union?
1: We just established at the start of this segment, I'm an old man.
0: Right.
1: And I'd be snoozing and snoring and grumbling by 8 o'clock at night.
0: Oh, I'd give you an elbow. You'd wake up. It'd be very exciting. Yeah. It'd be very exciting. And finally, we are going to hear more about this in a second. But Stroud, as you said, are hosting their annual brick throwing and rolling pin competition today. Bricks will be thrown, pins will be tossed, and rubber chickens will be chucked. 10 a.m. is when the parade starts at the corner of Broadway and Cowper Streets. If you're going along to that, have lots of fun. But we're going to hear more in a minute.
1: We're going to work out which is the better Stroud, the one in England or here in Australia, who has the better competition. But I played a Japan song before in deference to my wonderful colleague and mate and the Ireland team and all their supporters here. Welcome to the fair streets of Newcastle. Here's the Street of Dreams, the brand new song from U2. May the best team win, or as the Japanese would say, Ganbatte!

0: Brand new U2, Street of Dreams, and I'm guessing the Ireland supporters are hoping that the streets of Newcastle will be the Street of Dreams tonight in the rugby as they take on the Japanese. Lovely to have you all here on our fair streets. It is 10 to 8. Here's a question for you. How far can you throw a brick? Not that I expect you've ever measured, not unless you've been a competitor in Stroud, the home of the annual brick throwing and rolling pin competition. But wait, Stroud, New South Wales is not the only home of this venerable competition. It seems Stroud in Gloucestershire in the UK also hosts the annual brick throwing and rolling pin competition. They'd probably go, excuse me, we came up with it first. But the real competition is which is the better Stroud to host the event? Well, here on Saturday Breakfast, we aim to answer these important questions and plan to put this to rest right now. In the red corner, also known as Line 1, we have Karen Hutchinson, president of the New South Wales Stroud Brick Throwing and Rolling Pin Competition. Here's Karen. Morning, Karen.
1: Good morning. Happy Brick Throwing Day.
0: Yes, indeed. And in the blue corner, or Line 2, we have all the way from England, we have Wendy Fabro, president of the UK version. Wendy Fabro, morning to you.
2: Well, it's actually good evening, actually, because over here it's nearly 11 o'clock at night. So
0: how good of you.
2: We'll do fine. Thank you very much.
0: Now, Karen, let's start with you. Your event, as you say, is on today. Happy Brick Throwing and Pin Rolling Day. What's happening? How are you getting ready?
1: Okay, so our stalls are being set up as I speak. We're down at the Stroud, the magnificent Stroud Showground. It's a little bit foggy. The fog's going to burn off and it's going to be an awesome day.
0: But hang on, foggy and cold sounds rather miserable. I'm sorry, I thought I was talking to Stroud, New South Wales, not Stroud, Gloucestershire.
1: Yeah, look, we are wet underfoot, but it's not going to rain. We're going to have a magnificent day.
0: We will indeed. Now, Wendy, crossing the oceans to you, first of all, and I can't believe I'm asking this of an English person, how are you coping with the dreadful heat over there?
2: I don't think anyone copes very well with heat. We're just not used to it over here. But it's been up to about 34 degrees, which you may be a bit more used to it in Australia, but for us, that's really tough. No one's got air conditioning, so you just have to sweat it out.
0: Yeah, true. We know about that. Tell us a little bit about Stroud Gloucestershire in the UK and about your version, and maybe it's the original version, of the brick throwing and rolling pin competition.
2: Okay, well, Stroud's actually quite a rural town. I've been to visit Karen in Australia, so I know a bit about what it looks like over there. We're also rural. A lot of our history is from sheep and the wool industry. And these days, obviously, that's declining, but it's quite a thriving little market town. Now, I have to say, if you're going to start this conversation about where the best one is, we are indeed the oldest because our first show was 1869.
0: Ooh.
2: So this year we're on our 167th show. Ooh. So we've got quite a bit of history behind us.
0: Karen, when did the Stroud New South Wales event begin?
1: Look, we're in our 63rd year, so I've got a few questions.
2: A mere youngster.
1: So Wendy runs her brick throwing in combination with her her local ag show, which is fabulous. But I've also got they keep beating us. The Poms keep on beating us. And I need to go to England and check out their ground because I think they're actually showing the pin and the brick downhill. I think they can't keep showing the distances they do.
0: Oh. Yeah. Wendy, right of reply.
2: Oh, competitive spoofing going on there. Actually, the very last competition, I think Karen's side won. And we did really well for a large number of years with some expert and very talented people. They've all now gone into their 80s and so they don't throw anymore. So last year we were way below the Australian score. But I've got faith. I think, you know, a bit of training and we'll be fine.
1: Yes, yeah.
2: And did you... But we have a qualified athletics judge, so I think it is all fair, really.
0: Oh, very, very official. And fair, as you point out. Did you hear that, Karen? It's fair. Wendy, with your competitors, from how far and wide do they come to be at Stroud Gloucestershire to be part of your brick throwing and rolling pin competition?
2: Well, most of the people who come, we're expecting probably around the 10,000 mark. Most of them come from the local towns round and about, so probably within a radius of about 10 miles or so. But, of course, what's surprising to me is when we came to visit, your Gloucester was just a little place, whereas here Gloucester is a big city and Stroud is the little town. So things are a bit different round here.
0: Yeah, well, we are on the other side of the world, I guess. We do everything backwards, upside down. Yeah. Karen, how many are you expecting today to our brick throwing and rolling pin competition? 10,000? Say yes. Beat the Poms. Say 20,000. Hello, Karen. Oh, I think we've lost her. Have we lost her?
1: No.
0: Are you there? No, she's here.
1: Yes,
0: so how many are you expecting, Karen?
1: 20,000.
0: 20,000. Oh, good.
1: Yeah.
0: So twice the number of the English then. Yeah, gotcha.
1: Yeah.
0: No, seriously, how many are you expecting and from how far and wide?
1: We probably get about 5,000 to our...
0: That's wonderful.
1: Maybe not that many. Maybe that's an exaggeration, but...
0: No, stick with that. Exaggerate.
1: Yeah,
0: that's all right.
1: Stick with that, yeah.
0: Yeah, while the English are listening, please.
1: Yeah. And we have people come up from Sydney, Central Coast, and, you know, we've got people camp here at the showground last night, ready for a big day today. So, yeah, we're
0: fantastic.
1: Excited.
0: That is wonderful.
1: We've got nearly 50 store holders here, which is pretty big for us.
0: And what time's it kick off?
1: We have a street parade at 10 a.m.
0: Mm-hmm.
1: So it's got floats in it. The football club didn't bring me from the pub on Thursday night and say, we're going to put a float in this year.
0: Excellent. So you won't see that in Gloucestershire.
1: I'm not quite sure what this float's going to look like. But
0: it'll
1: I'm
0: look
1: sure.
0: great. It'll be terrific. Wendy, 30 seconds or less, in your opinion, which is the better Stroud in the world and why?
2: We've got the better beer. I don't think the Australian beer can compete with us. Yeah.
0: Karen, right of reply, which is the better Stroud in the world and why?
1: Of course, I'm going to say Australia. Look, I had the pleasure of meeting Wendy in Australia a couple of years ago, and we had a coffee together. We didn't have a beer, so maybe we need to meet up again and maybe have a wine.
0: Love that. Hands across the ocean, holding bricks and rolling pins friendship.
1: Yep.
0: This is perfect.
1: Yeah, I love it. I love it. And I love to keep in contact with Wendy.
0: Oh, that's beautiful. Karen Hutchinson, president of the Stroud New South Wales event on today. Thank you. Wendy Fabro, thank you for staying up late to speak with us all the way from the UK.
1: Much appreciated,
2: Can I just,
1: Wendy.
2: Say best wishes to Karen.
0: Yeah, of course. You've said it. Well done.
1: Thank
2: wonderful
1: you, Wendy.
2: Day.
1: Thank you, sweetheart.
0: See you, ladies.
1: Bye.
0: Wasn't that fun? News time, 8 o'clock.
3: Sarah Forster with ABC News. US President Donald Trump has suggested talks aimed at a permanent end to the war with Iran will continue, despite hostilities this week testing the ceasefire. Emily Grimmins reports from Washington.
4: Donald Trump has reiterated today that he considers the ceasefire over, but says Iran asked for talks to continue and the US has agreed. The US Treasury has also issued new Iran-related sanctions. It comes after days of escalating military action, the biggest outbreak of fighting since the two signed a memorandum of understanding to work towards a truce. Iran's top negotiator, Mohammad Ghalibaf, says the conflict will not end with the country's surrender. Emily Grimmens, ABC News, Washington.
3: A man is due to appear in court today charged with damaging EV charging stations around Newcastle and the Central Coast. The 29-year-old was arrested following a raid on a home in Cahyba yesterday, where police allegedly uncovered 17 charging handles, cutting tools and large bags of stripped cables. He's been refused bail, charged with 26 offences, including 11 counts of destroy or damage property. Last month, EV charging stations were damaged at locations including Newcastle, Hamilton, Katara and Swansea. The brother of an accused murderer has told a Newcastle Supreme Court jury he handed his sibling the scooter used to strike an axe-wielding man. Ash Morgan died in a Raymond Terrace street after being struck with a Razor-branded scooter in 2024. Kane Flanders has pleaded not guilty to murder, arguing self-defence after being threatened with an axe. His brother gave evidence yesterday saying he grabbed the scooter and handed it to Mr. Flanders in response to the alleged threat. Mr. Morgan died at the scene. The trial continues. The New South Wales National Parks and Wildlife Service has announced new protection zones for southern right whales. The move follows sightings of a mother and calf off Sydney and reports of people approaching the pair too closely. Boats must now stay at least 500 metres away, while swimmers must keep a distance of 100 metres until the end of November. Marine Wildlife Project Officer Andy Marshall says protecting calves is critical.
5: Protecting these three calves that we know about is the entire breeding output of the population for this year, all on the New South Wales coast. And so protecting them is really important for us. Hence the increase in the approach distances or the limit of approach distances for getting close to these animals.
3: British detectives investigating Andrew Mountbatten Windsor will travel to the United States to meet with the family of his accuser, Virginia Giuffre. Europe correspondent Mazoe Ford reports.
6: Detectives from Thames Valley Police, the same police force which arrested the King's brother, Andrew Mountbatten Windsor, on suspicion of misconduct in public office earlier this year, are expected to travel to the US in the coming weeks. They're due to meet with Sky and Amanda Roberts, the brother and sister-in-law of the late Virginia Giuffre, who alleged the former prince sexually assaulted her when she was 17. He's always denied the allegations. The meeting won't be a formal interview as Ms. Giuffre's family members are not considered direct witnesses to the allegations, but they have been speaking to detectives throughout their investigation. Zoe Ford, ABC News, London.
3: Spain has set up a semi-final showdown with France after a 2-1 victory over Belgium in Los Angeles. ABC Sports Amanda Shalala reports from the US.
7: Belgium lost captain Yuri Tielemans to injury in the warm-up. Fabian Ruiz gave Spain the early advantage before Charles de Catalara struck back. Belgium goalkeeper Thibaut Courtois left the game in tears when he was hurt in the second half. The European champions finally found the winner in the 88th minute thanks to substitute Miguel Marino, who also scored the late winner against Portugal. They'll now face France in Dallas in the semis.
3: The Newcastle Knights women have been forced to make changes to their starting side ahead of today's round two game against the Roosters in Sydney. Both sides are coming off wins in round one. Local junior Lucy Spain will make her NRLW debut with fullback Lillianne White sidelined with injury, while Beauvette Welsh steps into the halves for the suspended Georgia Roche. To the weather for the Hunter, partly cloudy conditions today. The slight chance of a shower about the Upper Hunter tonight. Forecast top temperatures of 18 degrees for Newcastle, Maitland and Scone. 17 degrees in Cessnock. 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
9: Saturday Breakfast with Scott Bevan.
0: Sounds a bit maudlin, that opener, really, the music, doesn't it? Then again, maybe it's just encouraging you to stay in bed. It's Saturday. Don't do anything. Don't go anywhere. Just lie there. Listen to this piano music. Don't go back to sleep, please. I trust your Saturday is going well. Okay, time to get our hands dirty, although this piano music would suggest otherwise, and get things growing, for this is the Gardening Hour. And the Gardening Hour is all about gardening talkback. Evan the Plant Man Horn is leading the talking, answering any of your gardening questions, which means we need you so that it's actually talkback. That's how it works. We need your questions. So, easily get them in. Or get them in easily, I should say. It's Saturday morning. I'm listening to this piano music. I'm falling asleep. I'm not thinking straight. Forgive me. Take two. It's easy to get your questions in. 1-300-33-1233. Or if you can't phone, then text on 0487-99-1233. And that way, gardening talkback flourishes. And hopefully that will lead to your gardening and garden flourishing as well. Oh, and don't forget that later on, here's some ideal gardening music that won't put you to sleep. What it feels like. That's hunter, singer, songwriter Dom Moore with his song Call. And Dom will be joining us for Saturday sessions, performing live and chatting with us right here. Is that piano music still going? Good grief. Oh, slide guitar. It's got everything. Anyway, Dom will be joining us with music that's a little more upbeat than that, performing live and chatting right here on 1233 ABC Newcastle and ABC Upper Hunter. Let's get rid of that piano music.
9: Weather.
0: It was putting me to sleep. Partly cloudy, areas of thick morning fog, which is loitering. Still pretty foggy out there in Newcastle West. Slight chance of a shower about the Upper Hunter later tonight. Near zero chance of rain elsewhere. Light winds, daytime maximum temps 14 to 18. At the moment in Maitland, 8.3. Charlestown, 7.9. Newcastle, 8. Swansea, 10.7 degrees. Murraywar, 7.7. Murrurundi Gap, 8.7. Scone, 8. And Anna Bay, or as we learn later on, when we get a postcard from the bay, we should be calling it Hannah Bay, not Anna Bay. Nonetheless, Hannah Bay, 11.2 degrees. Tomorrow, in terms of what you can expect, partly cloudy, more of the same in some ways. High chance of showers about the Upper Hunter. Slight chance elsewhere. Winds north to northwesterly up to 20k, tending west to northwesterly up to 40k. Early in the morning. Overnight temps between 6 and 9. Daytime temps reaching between 12 and 17 degrees. All fine on the roads, so I won't play that. However, if you're out on the roads and you've found something that should be reported to all and sundry, just to give them a warning, and if it's safe for you to give that warning, 1-300-33-1233 or 0487-99-1233 is the text line. Keep those numbers handy for Gardening Talkback, which is going to begin very, very shortly. Ian on the Hill, thank you for your sport report. Hi, Scott. Exciting overnight cycling news. Australia's Caden Groves has finished third in the Tour de France Sprint Stage 8. Well done, Caden. And Ian, thank you, as always, for keeping us abreast of what's happening in the world of cycling. Two wheels wouldn't be the same without you and your reporting. Evan, the Plant Man, is up next, which means you're up next. 1-300-33-1233. After a bit of Rick Rolling, never going to give you up. At 9 past 8.

0: Doc Aitken and Waterman Stable, Rick Astley. It was huge, wasn't he, in the 80s? And he's huge all over again. See, if you hang around long enough, you get a second bite at the music cherry, and he's off and running again. At 13 past 8 here on 1233 ABC Newcastle and ABC Upper Hunter. Hey, just to let you know about this, if you're passionate about our community and you want to have your say, then this might be for you. The TV show ABC News Breakfast is planning on coming to town and they want to meet with you. So what's happening is the ABC is kicking off this national Your Say tour right here in Newcastle, and it's therefore an opportunity to share your thoughts, ask questions, be part of the discussion. And it's all taking place, of course, on a national stage, courtesy of News Breakfast. And what you bring up could well shape our region. So this is what's happening on the 23rd of July, which is a Thursday. There's going to be this event here at our Newcastle studios. And so you're being given the chance to win a ticket to come along and meet the ABC News Breakfast team. I think James is coming, Glenn Day, Catherine Murphy, Nate Byrne, and you'll also get to meet Paul Culliver. So if you're free from 4 o'clock on Thursday, July 23rd, and you want to come along, this is all you have to do. Email newcastle@abc.net.au, and in 250 words or less, tell us two things. The first thing is this: the best thing about living in our region. So answer that. Number two, the one thing that needs addressing right now. So your thoughts on both those. Two issues: the best thing about living in our region and the one thing that needs addressing right now. And entries and submissions close Friday, July 17. And then you'll be told if you are one of those who has been given a ticket to come along and share your thoughts, to have your say. At 8:15, so it means it must be high time for this.
1: Gardening Talk Back.
0: And it means it's more than high time to say hello to this gentleman, Evan the Plant Man Horn. How are you?
2: Oh, good morning, Scott. I'm going great, thanks. How are you going today?
0: Good, mate. I almost just launched it and called you Plant Man.
2: Oh, well, you could do that too. I respond to anything, including, hey, you in the bushes.
0: Which makes sense if you're the Plant Man.
2: That's exactly right. A little bit suspicious if I wasn't.
0: That's true. Life's good?
2: Oh, life's been great. Yeah, it's been so busy.
0: Made
2: your
0: way through the fog this morning?
2: Yes, yes, yes. Almost had to get my chef knife out of the car to carve away, but I made it through okay, yeah.
0: Very good. Hey, I've meant to ask you, how's the leather work going? Because people may not know this, as well as being a chef, a gardener, musician.
2: You're
0: a leather worker.
2: Yeah, you name it, that's me. But it's been going really good.
0: Awesome.
2: Yeah, I've just recently finished making a leather satchel, a beautiful one, aimed at musicians, of course. Mm-hmm. But I'm working on 2 secateur holsters because, being a gardener as well, it's good to have something in the car that I could offer to clients. But apart from that, I'm also currently working on a wallet. So,
0: and if you work on enough wallets, you'll get money to put in the wallet.
2: That's the dream. That's the dream. I fill it with hopes at the moment.
0: That's good.
2: I'm always trying to be that entrepreneur. Yeah.
0: Hope is a good currency.
2: Yeah, that's exactly right. Yeah.
0: But gee, it's easy to spend.
2: It spends very easily. Yeah.
0: Do you do much veggie gardening at this time of the year?
2: Oh, absolutely.
0: You do?
2: Absolutely. I'm helping clients all the time with their veggies. There's quite a lot of things that you can be planting at the moment, and even, of course, getting ready for spring as well. Mm-hmm. Yeah.
0: I'll ask you more about spring preps. Mm. By the way, if you've got anything to ask Evan or the Plant Man, or whatever you wish to call him, really, 1-300-33-1233. Phone through and you can speak directly with Evan. If you can't phone through, but you can text 0487 99 1233 is how you do so. So what are you planting at the moment for your clients by way of vegetables?
2: Asparagus, of course. It's that time of the year again where you get the crowns in the soil. So there's all the soil prep involved with that. Once you've got your soil ready for it, you know, lots of lime, lots of nutrient, compost and things like that. That's a really good one to get in. Everyone loves asparagus. And if
0: I
2: you don't,
0: asparagus.

0: Make sure you put some in, but cook it up in butter, salt and pepper, and you will love asparagus when you're done.
1: Is it hard to grow asparagus? I've never done it, but I love to eat it.
0: Yes, yeah.
1: A bunch of them.
0: Yeah.
1: It's pretty expensive.
0: It's very expensive. And to get a good yield, you do need to plant quite a few crowns. And it is worth it. It is worth it. You start to see the spears come out of the soil, 12 months. But the best time for harvest is from 2 years.
1: What? You got to wait 12 months to 2 years?
0: Yeah, nothing's fast, unfortunately. Unless you're growing lettuce, nothing's really fast. Yeah. So lettuce is, of course, the fastest cropper.
1: Yep.
0: And you've got so many different varieties of lettuce out there. But asparagus, it's worth the wait. So many things are worth the wait, and of course potatoes at the moment too. Getting the spuds in the ground, that's really good. And there's so many different ways I've seen it done. I remember watching Gardening Australia. Old Peter Kundal, he used to open a bag of straw of sugarcane, build a pile of that anywhere he was going to put a garden, and just throw it down, put the potatoes in, and then once he harvested the roots of the potatoes. Had gone down and broken up all of the soil underneath and made it beautiful for gardening. It was incredible. Yeah.
1: He obviously had the touch.
0: He certainly did. Anything he did turned to magic.
1: Yeah.
0: Yeah.
1: And that beautiful Tassie soil, I think, helped.
0: Oh, I dream about Tasmania every day. I went down there back in 2019 for 5 weeks, just fell in love.
1: It's a magical place.
0: Yeah. I got to meet Tina as well from Gardening Australia. Yeah, but that was an incredible experience too. So,
1: well, you get to meet everyone down there because only 4 people live there.
0: I know. You don't have to travel far either.
1: I'm kidding. If you're a Tasmanian, I'm kidding. And part of the joy of that place is it feels uncrowded.
0: It feels uncrowded, and you just, no matter where you go, you feel welcome.
1: Indeed. Yeah. Absolutely. Let's go to another, I think, a beautiful place, an old mining village around here and undergoing quite the transformation. Morning, Craig at Wall's End. How are you?
2: Good morning. Loving the foggy start of the day.
1: Indeed. I bet it's foggy out there.
2: It better not be beautiful this afternoon.
1: Exactly. Mm-hmm. You're going to garden the Savo?
2: Well, I've got my, after listening to you the other day, I've got my snow peas in. Ooh. And my sweet peas are growing nicely, so I'm just having trouble with my chilies. There's not enough bees around at the moment to, they're flowering, but I don't think the bees are... pollinating them.
0: I can answer that one perfectly for you there, Craig. Good morning. How are you today?
2: I'm having a great start.
0: Oh, that's very good. That's really good. Now, the thing with chilies, it is getting quite cold now for them, and I'm actually surprised to hear that you still have chilies that are flowering. It is quite a surprise.
1: I've got chilies too.
0: Yeah. And the place that I do chefing for, there's actually a chili sitting at the bottom of the stairs, which is, and it's weird, but we did get the longer warm weather than we were expecting. Normally by much earlier than now, we're already seeing the transformation in all of the deciduous trees, and of course the summer cropping veggies. You don't normally see it happening now, but and tomatoes as well. Like I'm seeing a lot of tomatoes around. It's still more so cherry toms, but yeah. So I wouldn't be expecting the chili to be doing much at the moment anyway. Right. So don't be too concerned that it's not doing what you would normally assume it would be doing, because it's just out of season. If you were to get any chilies right now, it's one of those immaculate sort of situations. You wouldn't really expect it at this time of the year.
2: Yeah,
1: but Craig, enough. I've got here. Mm-hmm. I don't know if Cara's setting me up or not, but the question that instead of me asking it to make sure I don't get myself in trouble, would you care to ask your question?
2: Right, I'm trying to find out whether my father was a genius or an idiot, basically.
1: You realise you phoned the gardening show, mate.
2: Yeah.
1: Okay, good.
2: Yeah, you give medical advice too, don't you?
0: Well, yeah.
1: Welcome to Psychology Hour.
2: Mm-hmm. What he found was that in summer, when things were starting to get dry, you'd put the hose out and, water the garden for, half an hour. And then when you'd look, the soil would only be wet for, about an inch down. And he thought, well, that doesn't get to the roots. So what he used to do was he had a big 20-litre bucket with a 5-mil hole in the bottom of it, and he'd fill the bucket up and sit it beside the plant so that the water gradually seeped through to basically his idea was that it would then get down to the deeper roots.
0: Hmm.
2: Was that genius or stupid?
0: That's definitely not stupid. It is quite genius because you're trickle feeding the water into the soil. So that is a really good way to do it. That way it's not going to spread far and wide. It's going to just keep a very moist spot on the soil near the plant, and then as that keeps getting wetter and wetter, it just trickles down deeper and deeper and deeper into the root zone until around the plant it's definitely more moist, but a bit further afield it is a bit drier. So that's definitely a great idea. I do see a lot of trickle feeding happening on all the gardens that I do.
2: Mm-hmm.
0: Yeah.
2: All right, I'll go and drill a hole in the bucket.
0: Perfect.
1: Awesome.
2: Okay, thank you.
0: Thank you.
1: And
0: have a great day.
1: We've solved a family conundrum there. Your dad was a genius.
2: There it goes.
0: Yeah, you better let him know.
2: Okay, thank you.
0: Thank you.
1: Good on you, Craig. Yeah. Thanks for the call, mate. That was a big pressure on you, mate.
0: I know. I could have started World War III in the family. Yeah.
1: You'd never do that.
0: I never would. I try to be as diplomatic as possible.
1: You are the Switzerland of the gardening world.
0: Yes. The best fence sitter around.
1: And with very good watches and chocolate.
0: Yeah, yes.
1: You've got everything.
0: Yeah, chocolate it is.
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1: Heading to Woodbury now, and it's good morning to Terry. How are you, Terry?
4: Hello. Good, thank you. A bit foggy, but all right.
1: I bet it's foggy across the floodplains there, is it?
4: It is, yes, it is.
1: Beautiful.
4: Now, I've got some lemon trees and lime trees, and they're very black with sooty mould,
0: Yep. Yep, so that's a very common thing that you see with citrus and a lot of other plants as well. What you'll see is that you've actually got scale through the citrus. So most citrus are fruiting at the moment. Do you have lots of fruit on the trees?
4: Yes, I do. On them both.
0: Yeah. So that's a really good starting point. Have a look at the fruit. You'll see little brown lumps, and if you scratch it with the back of your fingernail, it will come off fairly easily. That's the scale. So what it does,
4: that's the scale.
0: Yeah. So you'll also see ant activity because the ants like to harvest the honeydew that the scale produces. So the scales suck the sap, and then it extrudes a sticky substance. And the sooty mold you're seeing is the dust and polluted air and all of that sort of stuff that we unfortunately have in the atmosphere. It's sticking to that sticky substance, and it causes what looks like what is commonly called the sooty mold, even though it's not a mold. And what you can do is, if the tree is really bad with it, we don't normally say blast it heavily with water, but you could get the garden hose out and give it a hose off and see if you can try and get some of that sooty mold off that way. Otherwise, the other way is a little bit more labor intensive, and it's getting out there with a wet sponge, a very light eco-friendly soap in the water and brush off the leaves, the worst affected. Because if you do brush a leaf, you'll see that it comes off really easily, and it exposes a beautiful, healthy green leaf underneath.
4: Right.
0: Yeah.
4: So just cold, soapy water.
0: Yep. Cold, soapy water. Very weak solution of an eco-friendly one. That way, we keep it as happy as possible for any of the pollinators around. So that's a really good way to do it.
1: Otherwise, does it affect the fruit?
0: The
1: sooty mold?
0: Sooty mold, it does, because it is still stealing nutrients away from the fruit itself.
4: Yeah.
0: So, but of course, when you get your fruit, the scale is only on the outside. But I just use a sponge. I put it in a bucket, use a sponge, and just rub the sponge over the fruit, and it takes all of the scale off beautifully.
4: There's a lot of leaves.
0: Yes, I can imagine. So I would probably start just by giving it a good hose off. You don't want to leave it too late in the day, because you don't want to keep all of that excess moisture in the tree overnight.
4: No, well, it's hard because every day we seem to get some rain.
0: Exactly right. And you would assume that the rain would be enough, but it's not really enough unless it's like torrential downpour.
4: Well, we haven't had that.
0: No. We've had a couple of little bouts here and there for 10 seconds, but nothing significant. So, yeah, try the hose idea. And if that fails, then, I mean, there are products on the market you can use. There's eco-friendly ones. There's slightly more chemically enhanced ones as well.
4: Yeah.
0: I prefer the eco-friendly myself. But yeah, depending on how bad the problem is.
4: It's on other things in the garden too. Like I've got a lily pilly.
0: Lily pilly,
4: on that, yeah.
0: So exactly the same thing.
4: Same thing with everything. Yes. Okay.
0: Yeah. So as I said, you'll brush one of those leaves as well, and you'll see it comes off easy, exposing a beautiful green leaf underneath. Yeah.
4: Yes. Okay. Thank you very much for that help.
1: Good on you, Terry. What sort of citrus do you have?
4: Now you're asking me a question. I'll just have a look.
1: Okay.
4: I think I've still got the. I've got a Meyer lemon, and I don't know what the lime is. Oh, the limes are, I've got a finger lime, but it's not on it.
1: Right.
0: Yep. It's so, good. Yep. So it's the old fashioned Tahitian lime.
4: Yes, it is. That's it. Yeah.
1: Awesome.
4: Yes, it is. It's Tahitian lime. Yes. Yes.
0: Beautiful.
4: And they're in pots.
0: Yep.
4: They're all in pots, but they've just got, poor things, they've just got a bit black.
0: Yeah.
1: Well,
0: yeah.
1: You'll fix that for sure, Terry.
0: Yeah.
4: I hope so.
0: And a little bit of ant sand around the base of the pot as well. That way you'll limit the amount of ant activity.
4: So they don't go up and down. Yes.
0: Yeah.
4: All right. Thank you.
1: Good
0: no
1: on
0: worries.
1: You. Thanks, Terry.
4: That's all right. Bye.
1: Have a good day. Bye-bye.
0: We should be asking about your lemon, Scott.
1: Oh, you're just doing that to stall me.
0: Yeah.
1: I should have asked Terry, what do you recommend so that I actually get fruit on my trees?
0: Yeah, yeah.
1: Oh, now that you've made me depressed.
0: Oh, I'm sorry, Scott.
1: We might as well go to the news. Oh, Sarah, save me. Sarah Forster.
5: In ABC News, a man has been charged, accused of damaging EV charging stations across Newcastle and surrounding suburbs. Police allege EV chargers were damaged at 12 locations, including Newcastle, Hamilton, Warners Bay, Heatherbrae and Raymond Terrace. Officers investigating the incidents raided a home at Cohyber yesterday, where they allegedly uncovered 17 EV charging handles, as well as large bags of stripped cables. A 29-year-old man has been refused bail on dozens of charges, including stealing and destroy or damage property. An ecologist says finding out how a native seabird contracted the deadly H5 bird flu will help Australia respond. Yesterday, authorities confirmed it detected the virus in a greater crested tern found in South Australia's limestone coast. There have been 12 cases now across the country, but the tern is the first that's not a migratory sub-Antarctic bird. Ecologist David Payton says the situation could deteriorate in the tern's summer breeding season, and learning how it spread is essential. US President Donald Trump has suggested talks aimed at a permanent end to the war with Iran will continue, despite hostilities this week testing the ceasefire. Mr. Trump has reiterated that he considers the ceasefire over, but says Iran asked for talks to continue and the US has agreed. New protection zones are now in place for southern right whales in New South Wales, with breaches carrying fines. Boats must stay 500 metres away and swimmers keep a distance of 100 metres until the end of November. It comes after sightings of a mother and calf off the coast of Sydney, prompting concerns people were getting too close. And Spain has set up a semi-final showdown with France after a 2-1 victory over Belgium at the World Cup in Los Angeles. There'll be more news at 9 o'clock.
1: Sarah, thank you for all of that and for saving me from any more questions about citrus. What do you like as a gardener?
5: Look, I get into it and then I drop off. I had my houseplant era. That's kind of fizzed out. I had my veggie garden era. It's been some months since I tended to the veggie garden, I'm sorry to say, but I did see this as a good opportunity to jump in and get some advice. And I'm glad that Evan was talking about getting ready for spring, because I could do with some tips on what I should be planting now for spring. But I didn't like the idea of waiting a long time. What can I plant that I'll get quick results from?
0: Yeah, yeah. Well, as I mentioned, definitely lettuce. Lettuce is always a good go-to because it's so versatile, and it doesn't matter what

0: what salad items and vegetable items are in the shops. Lettuce, you know, you can use it in so many different things. But that'd be the good starting point for a fast cropper.
1: And is that okay even now because it's cold?
0: Yeah, absolutely. There's different varieties of lettuce, of course, throughout the year, but yeah, you could definitely get some lettuce happening now. It's one of those things that, as long as do you live on the coastal region or?
1: Yeah, I do. Similar conditions to what you would work with. Yeah, perfect.
0: Because you don't get the frost, then you could get a lot of things happening at the moment. Lettuce and silver beet are two of the main things at the moment. You could start planting some carrots if you felt that way as well. But you just need a good soft soil, very sandy soil for that one. So that way it won't be as fast, unfortunately, but you know, come mid spring you'll be looking at harvest.
1: Well, that's not too far away. That sounds doable.
0: Yeah.
1: Not the 2 years you were talking about with asparagus. My goodness.
0: I know. Well, exactly. you do see some spears after a year, but, you want to be able to get a good harvest.
2: Who's got a year?
0: Oh, we all do, Scott. We all do. Yes, good things are worth the wait.
2: We work on half-hourly deadlines here.
1: True. We've got no patience.
2: Very true. Hey, Sarah, thanks so much.
1: Thank you.
2: See ya. There we go. Sarah Forster in the newsroom there, in our Central Coast newsroom. Let's head to beautiful Shortland. I bet it's foggy there this morning, coming in off the wetlands. Mm. This person would know because they're there. Elva, hello.
3: Morning, Scott. Morning, Evan. How are you both?
2: We're very well, thanks. How are you going? How's the fog?
3: Well, it didn't see much fog. I was up nice and early because my nephew was down from Armidale and he's heading over to the dune to Stockton, and that was 6 o'clock and I didn't see any fog, but I know it was terribly cold.
2: Yeah, was that? Yeah.
0: Not as cold as Armidale, though.
3: Workout.
0: Yeah.
3: Yeah, freezing in Armidale. Not a good time to go to Armidale.
2: How can Evan help you?
3: Well, I rang about 12 months ago and spoke to Keith about a blueberry bush, and I attempted to move it. It faces west. And the roots are too deep, so it's still there. I bought a new one, and it's very poorly. It's got a few flowers on it. I'm just wondering, I know spring's the time to fertilise, but what can I do? Can I give it a little bit of fertiliser to move it along now, or is it too early?
0: No, you could give it some fertiliser now. Is it out in the open, wide open space?
3: It's under the carport, but it gets the sun most of the day. It's in a huge pot, like an old washing machine container. So it's got good drainage and everything, but it just needs something to give it a bit of a lift, I think.
0: Yeah, absolutely. Well, blueberries are an acidic plant, so you do need to make sure that soil is on the acidic side of neutral.
3: Okay.
0: The first thing I would suggest is take a soil sample, so not from the very surface, just scratch away the surface and take it from about, say, 5 centimetres down or even 3 centimetres down, and take a soil sample to one of the many fabulous local garden centres, and they'll do a free pH analysis for you. And they'll be able to tell you if it's acidic, neutral or alkaline, and you don't want it alkaline. It's going to always look really bad there. So as long as it's an acidic soil, you could give it a little bit of a liquid fertilizer that's specific for, say, camellias, gardenias, azaleas, because they're also acid loving plants.
3: Mm-hmm.
0: And that way, if it's liquid fertilizer and the pH is down lower in the acid zone, then it has every opportunity to take up the nutrients properly, and then help get it along through.
3: Give it a bit of a boost, I need to get it moving, so I'll do that. And okay, well, thank you very much for that advice.
0: Yeah, not a worry at all. Thank you.
3: Stay warm.
0: Best of luck.
2: Indeed. That is good advice. Thanks, Elva.
3: Thanks, Scott. Bye-bye.
2: See you later. Bye. It would be cold in Armidale, wouldn't it?
0: Oh, it'd be chilly.
2: The nephew, I think, she said, is down. Yeah. He's probably thinking, this is balmy.
0: Oh, he'll be walking around shorts and a shirt. Mm. Yeah.
2: This one from Mac, by the way, if you wish to text in 0487 99 1233, that's how you do so. But better to phone. That way you get to speak directly with Evan.
0: Cool. I'd love to talk.
2: That. Yeah.
0: Yeah.
2: 1-300-33-1233. That way you get to speak with Evan. Mac has texted. He's a reliable texter. Thank you, Mac. Appreciate it. Morning, boys.
0: Good morning, Mac.
2: Yeah. I like that. Probably a bit early, but what's the best way to grow a pumpkin vine? I have a spare block next door.
0: Yes, yes. It is a touch on the early side, but, you know, prepping the bed for it now is a really good thing to do. You could just chop in a bit of compost into an area where you plan to put the base of the plant. And look, the main thing is working out which direction you want the vine to creep in and where you've got the area for it. So look at where the spot you want to plant it, and then chop in some compost into that area, mulch it up mulch it quite heavily with some sugar cane as well, and you'll get that ready for the very start of spring when even as early as mid to late August, when the weather starts to turn a bit nicer and we start to see a little bit of those warm days creeping back. So that's going to get you right at the start of the season for the pumpkins. But the main thing is getting compost into that ground there, breaking the ground up, getting the compost in, and then mulching it. And you'll really set yourself up for success.
2: Does pumpkin go nuts if you're planting a vine on a spare block?
0: Yeah.
2: Will that spare block be turned into just one big, tangled, overgrown bit of pumpkin vine?
0: It will take up a massive chunk. So you're best off also getting watermelons going, so no one's going to be able to set foot on that spare block. But, yeah, I would...
2: That's horticultural security, is it?
0: That's right.
2: Create a moat of pumpkin
0: that's
2: and watermelon.
0: Right. But then have a hedge of bougainvilleas. And then you've got your natural barbed wire then.
2: Yeah.
0: Yeah.
2: And the lime, excuse my voice, and the limes.
0: The
2: limes. The really long thorns.
0: Oh, they're crazy. They're crazy. And finger limes too. They're an absolute nightmare to harvest. Yeah, yeah. When I harvest mine that's at mum and dad's I've had for over 20 years now, I like to give it a prune back at the same time. So I'll cut a branch and then pull it out. And then I'm not getting as ripped apart harvesting. So the best thing to do with pumpkins as well, not only think about possibly hand pollination because of the bee situation, but also limiting the amount of flowers, because then all of that energy that's being taken up through the root system travels along it, and it will give more energy, a quicker result, a healthier result to the fruit that you do get. So identifying the male and female flowers and, just monitoring it that way, yeah.
2: And a spare block for not much longer.
0: No.
2: Profuse pumpkin vines.
0: Yes, yeah. Open a market garden.
2: Good on you, Mac. Thanks for your text. Lee Morris, excuse my voice for a tick. I'm just going to clear it. That's better. Lee has written from beautiful Blue Mountains. Would it be easy to grow asparagus there?
0: In a protected spot, yes.
2: Right.
0: Yeah.
2: Okay.
0: I mean, asparagus grows in England too.
2: Right.
0: You could definitely grow asparagus in the Blue Mountains.
2: Okay.
0: Just, prep the soil and keep it tended.
2: Well, Lee says, growing asparagus is so worthwhile. I feel like I'm about to be lectured here. I'll keep reading. I planted a $5 crown 12 years ago and now harvest about 10 kilograms every spring.
0: Beautiful.
2: Oh, Lee.
0: I can imagine the size of that garden.
2: It grows overnight in the moonlight.
0: Yes.
2: So pick it fresh every morning.
0: Mm.
2: It's so delicious. You can stand in the garden and eat it raw. So get growing now, Scott. Best wishes, Lee Morris. Thank you, Lee.
0: Yeah, yeah. Asparagus is amazing. I actually watched a documentary on growing white asparagus. And what they do is they cover it of a daytime so it doesn't get the sugars and chlorophyll from the sun. It doesn't fill with chlorophyll. And then of a nighttime, they uncover it. And that's primarily planting by the moon. And, it gets the moon rays.
2: Oh.
0: And it doesn't colour up.
2: Why did you say it takes 2 years? If Lee's is growing overnight in the moonlight, has she got, a Jack and the Beanstalk asparagus
0: species? No. For the first harvest. For the first significant harvest, yeah.
2: And then
0: after
2: that it grows every night.
0: It does. it's incredible. I'll be walking along an asparagus garden on any of the gardens that I do that have them, and I'll see one. I can never help myself. I've always just got to snap it and keep moving, and then I've got a snack on the run. Yeah,
2: good thinking.
0: But the good thing is my clients don't mind. They know that I don't take it too much advantage of the situation. Yeah,
2: but you're growing it anyway.
0: Yeah, assisting. I love to assist people. Oh, yeah,
2: good for you. Hey Lee, thank you for that. You've made me envious, and I want one of those Jack and the Beanstalk asparagus.
0: Watch
2: it grow in the moonlight.
0: That's right. That's right.
2: Let's head to Robert, who has an ants question. G'day, Robert.
4: Hello. How are you, boys?
2: Very well, thank you. Thanks, boys again. Yeah. I'm loving this.
0: Oh, absolutely.
2: I can feel the years just dripping off me.
0: Yeah. Yep.
4: It's hard to do that.
2: It is very hard.

0: Why's that lady to put anseed on top of her lime pot and citrus trees in pots? I've been fighting for years the ants that eat the flowers off the cymbidiums when they're out in flower. I have some cymbidium orchids that I've collected over the years, all in pots, obviously. I heard that ant sand trick and I thought, I wonder if that'd work. I've even tried dunking the pots in buckets of mold, liquid fertiliser, and trying to drown them. And I was thinking the nest could be in amongst the roots. I've split the orchids trying to think all the ants are in the bottom, but every time they come out and flower, the first thing you've got to do is keep the ants off the flower spikes. Cash in on them.
1: So I'm
0: up for any other trick
1: Got it. So what I suggested to that other caller was to around the base of the pot, not actually in the pot. There are products you can get that are designed specifically for ants that you mix up as a liquid, and you could water that through it. You just need to be careful that you don't want to hurt any of the pollinators. So as long as there's no flowers currently, you could use any of those other products that you mix up. It's a concentrate that you buy that you mix up and water it around where there's a lot of ant activity. So you could do it that way. That's a really good way.
0: They seem to have a highway going up and down the flower spikes. So you can see them. You go out near, they're starting to work already on me.
1: Yeah.
0: They have other orchids as well around the gardens. And the first thing that's going to attack them is the ants.
1: Yeah.
0: The dendrobium beetles or the natives. Yeah.
1: Yes. Yeah. Of course. Yes. That's another issue too. But I would be assuming that there is ant activity in the root zone. And a way around that is, of course, extract as much of the plant as possible, and get the roots in a bucket of water and shake it around. So you get rid of a lot of the excess soil, and you should see little white bits of what look like rice as well. That's the unhatched ants. And you'll be able to get on top of it that way. But as long as there's no flowers on it and you don't have any risk of affecting any plants around that are flowering, then you could treat it with more of a product that's a little bit stronger to kill the ants that way. But it's a concentrated product, and you just water it around, and it is mostly effective. I say mostly because it's very rare to find something that's 100% effective these days. But it's mostly effective.
0: Bring back Dildrin.
1: Well, there's so many products that the old farmers used to use, and I would hear stories about it, and you mention it to anyone these days, and they're all like,
0: you're handcuffed.
1: Yeah, that's exactly right. That's exactly right. So we do try
0: the back of a paddy wagon. What are you doing? Use a
1: Dildrin. Yeah, that's right. And we do these days. We're so much more aware of it, and we do what we can to keep the bees happy. And the happier we keep the bees, the more they'll come back. And in greater numbers, and that's what we eventually want to get back to, is having bees around the way they used to be, say, 15 years ago. That was just unbeatable. Bit of a pun there, unbeatable. Yeah. But bad dad puns. I'm full of them. Yeah. So that's definitely what I would be looking at.
2: Get the excess off the roots.
1: Get the excess off the roots first.
2: Right.
1: Yeah.
2: Hey Robert, thanks for the call, mate.
0: Thank you.
2: And for reminding us how it used to be done.
0: Yeah.
2: See you. Have a good day.
1: Have a good day.
0: Bye-bye.
2: Oh, dear. That was funny.
1: Yeah.
2: Let's head to Hamilton now, and it's good morning to Pam. G'day, Pam.
3: Oh, good morning to both of you.
1: Good morning, Pam.
3: I have a small grevillea in a pot, and it's going. The leaves are almost all yellow, and it's got fresh potting mix, and I've also fertilised it with native pot. And I'm wondering why the leaves are so yellow.
1: Yes, well, I've got one question, but I've also got three answers for you straight up. Now, the question

0: That I have is in that pot. Do you have a tray underneath the pot to stop any water?
1: Oh, no, I don't.
0: No, that's perfect. That's perfect. Now, the answers that I have, yellowing is generally a sign of a couple of different things. So the first thing is too much water. And we have had a bit of rain lately, so that would that would have been the first thought. But as soon as you mentioned it's got fresh potting mix and you've fertilized, that in itself is it's like if we go to an all-you-can-eat buffet and we just eat and eat and eat and we feel full, but we have to go back for that last plate, and then and then we can end up making ourselves sick. It's the same with the plants as well, because as I always say, Scott, plants are people.
2: They are.
0: Yes, yes. And so, yeah.
2: You can read it on the T-shirt.
0: they're coming, Scott. They're coming. The T-shirts are on the way. But, yeah, so it's what's happened is you've just – it's got a little too much of a good thing at the moment, and it's gone a bit backwards. So if – yeah, so with the fertilizer you've used, was it a slow release or liquid or a more of a pelleted manure?
1: It was a slow release, especially for natives.
0: Mm-hmm. Yep. So, can you still see it physically? Physically see it on the surface of the potting mix?
1: No. Well, actually, since then I topped it up with further potting mix.
0: Okay. Yep. So slow release fertilizer is good for 3 to 6 months. And because that's all in the process is it takes 3 to 6 months to break down and slowly release the nutrients. But fresh potting mix also has the slow release fertilizer in it.
1: Over fertilize it probably.
0: So quite possibly, because it's also such a young plant as well. So young plants, even though they're growing, they just don't need too much. So I would consider maybe grabbing another bag of native specific potting mix and just repotting it in that. But then you don't want to give it too much fertilizer. So you could try and flush out the excess nutrients and make sure, like when you water, make sure that it flushes out the bottom. Don't do it late in the afternoon, of course. And just try it that way first. Don't give it any more nutrients, just a bit of water to help flush the excess toxins through.
1: Right.
2: You've been too kind, Pam.
1: Seems like it.
0: Yeah.
1: Thank you very much.
0: Thank you.
2: Thanks for your call.
1: Bye-bye.
2: It is a tempting thing, isn't it? We do overlove and
0: be overkind
2: to our plants because we think plants are people.
0: Yes, that's right. That's right. But you don't want to give them two desserts.
2: Good point.
0: Yeah.
2: I like that. Lee has been back in touch. Patience, grasshopper Scott. I had to wait 3 years for the first tasty bite of asparagus.
0: Yes, yeah.
2: And the plant has now filled a 2-metre garden bed.
0: Oh, I can picture it right now. Yeah, yeah.
2: Growing by the moonlight.
0: Yes, I think a road trip to the Blue Mountains is in order, Scott.
2: To learn how to do this. here we go again. Good morning, boys.
0: Oh,
2: I like that.
0: Yeah.
2: From Jeanette. We'll come to that one to tick. Thank you, Jeanette, for your text. Another text, this one from Kristen of Redhead. She's got her pen ready. She's taking notes here.
0: Okay.
2: So, Kristen, pick up that pen. Here we go.
0: I hope you write fast. My answers are quick.
2: I've just planted our first ever passion fruit seedling from the local nursery. Could you please give me a seasonal summary of how to get the best fruit and keep it thriving? I'm taking notes, Kristen of Redhead.
0: Okay. So what you'll see is at the moment it's not going to grow too fast, so don't worry too much about expecting anything to happen straight away. It's generally you're looking at about a year before a decent length in the plant. It'll grow fast from when the weather warms up in spring all the way right through until autumn when the weather's starting to change again. So you will see a few flowers, and of course promoting flower growth once you've got good growth. So at the moment you want to add nitrogen to get the growth. And
2: how much?
0: Well, that's a how long's a piece of string situation. So, watering with seaweed tonics, seaweed solutions. That's a really good way to go about it. Any of those natural products. You could also add a little bit of cow manure once the weather starts to warm up, and that's really good nutrient too. Get that vine growing as long as possible. When you start to see flowers forming, then use some potash, so potassium and phosphorus. That's the two flour making properties, and that's going to ask the flour nicely to ask it to flour nicely for you.
2: I'm just being Kristen for a moment. Slow down, slow down. I'm trying to write this down.
0: Oh, it's a lengthy answer, unfortunately. Oh, okay.
2: Keep writing, Kristen.
0: Too many questions from people, not enough time in the day. But yeah, so then, yeah, so once you start to see the flowers starting to come along, yeah, a little bit of potash. You can get it as a soluble, so it's really good to mix up in a watering can. Also, ash from a fireplace is always good as well. So at the moment, everyone's got their fires on. You can tell who's got fires on, so knock on those doors and ask for some of their ash. Don't make it sound too suspicious, though. And then, you've got your garden gold there. And then you're looking at when the fruit forms. You're harvesting typically autumn is the harvest time. So late summer, autumn. I've seen them going, you know, right up until the end of autumn into the start of winter. So we live in such a wishy-washy climate. One day it's spring, the next it's summer, the next it's the middle of winter. So it you won't really see much of a harvest for the first probably 2 or 3 years. And then after that, then you'll start to see lots of flowers. Encourage the bees to come along and you'll have a fantastic vine.
2: Fantastic. And right about now, Kristen's got cramp in her hand from writing so much.
0: Yeah. We should tell people to just use a dictaphone. It'd be much easier. Yeah.
2: No, we can't, you know, ruin the art of writing.
0: No, that's exactly. Well, yes, they can use the dictaphone to then transcribe it. Yeah.
2: You're making this a very labor-intensive show.
0: Oh, we need to. We need to keep every form of communication alive, Scott.
2: I like that, including talking.
0: Including
2: talking. We appreciate everyone talking with us right here.
3: Gardening Talk Back.
2: So Jeanette has texted, "Good morning, boys."
0: Good morning, Jeanette.
2: Good morning, Jeanette. Boys. Regarding growing pumpkins, we're going to give the Three Sisters method another go this year.
0: Oh, I've heard about this one.
2: We did it all wrong in the past. Corn planted with beans to use as dried corn or beans, and pumpkin like butternut. Fingers crossed we have success. Regards, Jeanette. What is Three Sisters?
0: Oh, it's one of those things. I remember reading about it. Almost at the start of my horticultural learning. It was one of those things. It was quite an interesting sort of situation. It's companion planting. It's okay. Like an indigenous form of companion planting.
2: Okay.
0: So you've got your. Well, it's one of those. When I like to plant in pots, you got your spiller, thriller, and filler. So you've got your three plants. So it generally works on the same principle as that. So your spiller being things like the squash, because it just grows and grows and grows and grows outward. You've got your filler, which is typically the climbing beans, because because it is a filling spot as well. So right. you could have your wire set up in any sort of shape and size and put your beans over it. You could have it in like a tunnel and let the squash grow underneath the tunnel, have your beans over the tunnel. And then you've got your thriller, which in this case is corn. So that way it grows super tall and it stands out. It's like, hey, we're a garden over here. Come over and check us out. And then when you get closer, you realize, oh, there's actually a filler and a spiller as well. So, yeah, it is quite an ingenious way to do it.
2: Spiller, filler, thriller.
0: That's exactly right.
2: So how do you know which is what? Like you might go, oh, this is a thrilling looking thing, and it turns out to be a spilling looking thing.
0: Yes. Well, I'll tell you what. Here's my little secret about this.
2: All right.
0: Is you go over there, and they're all thrilling. That's it. That's it. Simple as that. Every one of them, as long as they're alive and looking healthy, they're thrilling.
2: Thriller.
0: Yeah.
2: Plants are people.
0: Plants are people.
2: Yeah.
0: I love people. I love plants.
2: They're all thrilling.
0: I love food too, but yes, we're all thrilling in our own
2: exactly.
0: way.
2: If plants are people, and then you're walking past these plants, you're snapping off their heads and eating them.
0: Yes.
2: You told us that before with the asparagus.
0: Yeah, yeah, that's right. But
2: how do you equate your metaphor with that?
0: Well, that is a tough one to get your head around.

0: But yeah, but they're happily giving themselves for our sustenance. I guess you could say it's a little bit morbid this time in the morning, Scott.
1: A bit too much. Kristen has put a pen down to text in again.
0: Okay.
1: And thank you for your text, Kristen. I love it. Thank you, she has said, regard to your advice about the passion fruit seedling.
0: Oh, thank you very much, Kristen. Yeah. The other question I have for you is, was it a grafted variety or just a seedling variety? I know you said seedling, but in case it was a grafted variety, if it is a grafted one, then make sure that anything that grows from the ground underneath that main stem, you just remove those. Otherwise, if it's a seedling, let it all just fly. Yeah.
1: There you go. She's going, oh, where's my pen? Yeah. I've run out of ink.
0: Yeah.
1: More writing for you, Kristen. Thank you for all your advice, mate, and your good humour. Thank you to everyone for your texts and calls and for being part of Gardening Talkback, because without it, it wouldn't work.
0: That's right. Always a pleasure, Scott. Always a pleasure.
1: It's news time now.
2: It's 9 o'clock. Good morning, Sarah Forster with ABC News. A 29-year-old man will face court this morning accused of damaging electric vehicle charging stations across Newcastle and surrounding areas last month. Police allege items including 17 charging handles, cutting tools and large baskets of cables were seized during a search of a home in Cahyba yesterday. The man has been charged with multiple offences, including stealing, property damage, drug offences and possessing a prohibited weapon. Chinese carmaker BYD has admitted selling the wrong models to more than 1,200 Australian customers and will offer full refunds. BYD customers sold 2025 models when they paid for the 2026 cars contacted the ABC, saying they were frustrated by the original offer of $1,100 in compensation. The company has apologised, saying human error was to blame and denies it changed its position to offer a full refund because of the ABC's involvement. Consumer advocates have questioned whether BYD misled customers in breach of consumer law. Telstra has admitted an intermittent issue affecting some voice and data services prevented a family from making contact with each other before a loved one passed away. Ali Crew reports.
3: Telstra says its CEO Vicky Brady has spoken with the South Australian family involved and has apologised and expressed her deepest condolences for their loss. Telstra said yesterday that there were no active outages affecting the local area at the time an unwell family member was taken to hospital. The telco said that the 000 service wasn't impacted, but it did not acknowledge the intermittent issue that prevented family members from contacting each other, which meant they did not have the opportunity to go to the hospital to say goodbye. The telco is being investigated by the Australian Communications and Media Authority following Wednesday's outage.
2: Iran's foreign ministry says Tehran has not sought fresh negotiations with the United States, but has accepted a visit by the Qatari mediator to Iran. It comes after US President Donald Trump announced that Washington and Tehran had agreed to continue talks despite a recent escalation of hostilities. The US is demanding that Iran publicly states it will stop attacking ships in the Strait of Hormuz and that all lanes of the strait be opened to shipping without any tolls. The US tech giant Apple is suing OpenAI for allegedly stealing trade secrets. Apple alleges two former employees misappropriated confidential information to help the owners of ChatGPT develop consumer products. The former workers named in the lawsuit are a designer and an electrical engineer. Analysts say AI companies are keen to manufacture their own devices to avoid relying on established manufacturers. Authorities in Spain say many of the victims of a deadly wildfire in the south of the country were killed after ignoring shelter-in-place instructions. At least 12 people are dead, 23 are missing, after the fire tore through a remote mountain community in Almería province. Officials say some of the victims tried to escape via a dry riverbed that turned into a death trap. This resident says it was a terrifying situation.
4: That was really awful, really awful. Gas cylinders exploding, everything. Houses on fire, windows shattering. Because there are witnesses, They were caught in a large villa in the middle of a pine forest, and they got away by the skin of their teeth.
2: In sports, South Sydney will be without two key players for tomorrow's game against the Newcastle Knights, but coach Justin Holbrook says they won't be easy beats. Latrell Mitchell remains sidelined with injury, while playmaker Cody Walker is suspended. The two sides met in early May in a high-scoring encounter that went down to the wire, and Newcastle walked away with the win at home. Holbrook says if the weather is good in Sydney tomorrow afternoon, it could be another high-scoring affair.
5: They're still, you know, a dangerous side. Obviously, you expect Cam Murray to back up from Origin, so they got a good pack. You know, Colin Matangi there, Brandon Smith, Dave Fafita, and you know, guys like Jack White and Matty Duffy back in. You know, he's, you know, real capable fullback there. So look, they've still got plenty of strike.
2: And Cruz Hewitt has become the first Australian since Alex de Minaur to qualify for the Wimbledon boys' final. The 17-year-old son of Leighton downed the 11th seed, ties Bogard 6-4, 6-4 in the semi-final. To the weather for the Hunter, partly cloudy conditions, the slight chance of a shower about the Upper Hunter tonight. Forecast tops of 18 degrees for Newcastle, Maitland and Scone. 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
1: Well, good morning to you. As our Saturday flies by. Although maybe you're in a part of the Hunter where everything just slows down. And the world seems to go at a more stately pace. And that's what brings you here. Because as we know, in the Hunter, many head to the valley seeking a tree change, seeking to escape, to find peace and quiet. However, renowned art dealer and cultural commentator, he's written quite a few books, written columns, Michael Reed, went to the Upper Hunter seeking more than that, seeking more than a place to escape. He was looking for, and indeed found, a place to establish a gallery in Mururundi. So, with this gallery, which has grown, with that being established, what's that done for Mururundi? And what's it done for Michael? We'll find out when we speak with Michael Reed shortly. And each week, we get to tell stories here. One of the joys and privileges of what we do. So we're aware of the power and the importance of storytelling. But perhaps the most powerful and important story you can ever tell is your own. But how to do that? Well, we're going to learn about a workshop that's being held next Saturday in Dungog, where participants will be encouraged to not leave it until someday to tell their story. Someday is here. Tell your story. It should be a fascinating chat with the person who's coordinating all of that, Emma Rossi. And this is NAIDOC Week, celebrating the history and the achievements of Aboriginal and Torres Strait Islander peoples. And those celebrations flow onto the footy fields locally, with the Macquarie Scorpions rugby league team wearing a special jersey designed by one of its own players. And we'll be meeting the designer and player, and proud Wiradjuri man, Kendall Fay, a little later on, just before 10. So a wonderful hour ahead right here on 1233 ABC Newcastle and ABC Upper Hunter.
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1: I see the fog has somewhat lifted. And while the Bureau says we're in for a partly cloudy day, in Newcastle West at least at the moment, it's sunny. There is a slight chance of a shower about the Upper Hunter later tonight, near zero chance of rain elsewhere, and we have light winds. As for the maximum temps today, between 14 and 18 degrees. Right now around the valley, Nobby's, Weebagamba, 8.6, Paterson, 8.8, Mururundi Gap, 9.8, Valentine, 10.7, Scone, 8.7, and Nelson Bay, 10.6. degrees at the moment. As for tomorrow, partly cloudy, high chance of showers about the Upper Hunter, slight chance of rain elsewhere, winds north to northwesterly 15 to 20 kilometres an hour, tending west to northwesterly up to 40k early in the morning. Overnight temps between 6 and 9, daytime temps between 12 and 17 degrees.
8: Traffic.
1: All good. Flowing nicely out there on the roads according to the computer screen. However, if it all looks rather different to that through the windscreen and you're in the midst of something that is infuriating and you want others to avoid feeling infuriated out on the road, let us know. Only if it's safe to do so, only if it's legal to do so. 1300 33 12 33 or text 0487 99 12 33. And you can use those numbers for anything to get in touch at any time. We'd love to hear from you. Up next, we're heading up the valley to Murrurundi, this agricultural hub that has become an artistic hub, and in no small part due to those who have come from elsewhere and found something in Murrurundi that makes them go, I want to be a part of this. Well, part of this involves Michael Reed, a renowned art dealer and author. And we'll be speaking to Michael next about what was it about Murrurundi that attracted him and what he thinks he's brought to Murrurundi. That's after Sean Colvin. Sunny came home at 9:10. Good morning to you.

0: Beautiful song, bittersweet, Sean Colvin with Sunny Came Home at 13 past nine here on 1233 ABC Newcastle and ABC Upper Hunter. You're with Scott Bevan. Thanks so much for your company. Well, it's a lament you'll often hear in smaller communities here in the Hunter and elsewhere. They want to attract new people to their town or village to help reinvigorate the place, only to find that the new arrivals, well, they just want to escape, to withdraw and relax. Now, that's not the case with Michael Reed and Mararundi. As an art gallery director and cultural commentator, he's written books, columns. The world is really Michael's canvas. He's regularly travelling. However, Mararundi is part of his patch, and Michael is part of the Mararundi community, with his gallery, cafe and garden very much in the heart of town, in the heart in more ways than one. So how does a big town, big time art dealer end up in the Upper Hunter? And what encouraged him to stay? Let's ask the man himself. Michael Reed, good morning to you.
1: Good morning, mate. How are you? It's a very beautiful morning. We've had a tough, rather dank week, and today it's a cracking sun. Beautiful.
0: So you're in Mararundi at the moment as we speak?
1: Yes, I got to go to Melbourne on Wednesday, and I was in LA about 2 weeks ago. But this is my Mararundi time and loving it.
0: A head-spinning, world-spinning life you lead. Let's begin by jumping back. You may be a big-time art dealer now, but you're actually a small-town boy, are you not? Tell us about where you grew up.
1: I grew up in Narandra in southwestern New South Wales. You know, Dad was a farm machinery dealer and Mum was a school teacher. I went to school in Melbourne and university in Melbourne before university in Sydney, but I grew up in a small country town. My wife grew up in a small country town. We always were going to go back to a small country town. As much as I like Sydney, I don't want to die in a big city. I actually quite like being in a community, in a community where you can say hello to people, where you can feel the rhythms. And I particularly like the kind of Goldilocks zone of Mararundi where, you know, it's far enough from Sydney not to be a satellite like the Blue Mountains or the Southern Highlands is a kind of the suburbs of Sydney. Mararundi's far enough away that it's actually its distinct own flavour, you know, cattle industry, horse industry. And it actually also has a fantastic climb, and it's about 460 metres. It's just at the very foot of the Great Dividing Range. So it's colder than most places, so we get the four seasons. We can actually plant European trees. So, you know, it has a lot of kind of geographic, as well as my father came from Gundy and he grew up in Scone. Yeah, and I've got my grandmother died in Scone and I've got two aunts live in Scone. And the house we live in, it's Nellie's great-great-great-great-grandfather's house. So that's been in the family for nearly the better part of 160 years.
0: That is phenomenal. So what was that, five generations you just said?
1: Four.
0: Isn't that amazing? Hey, you realise, Michael, what is going to now be on the Welcome to Town sign for Mararundi, that very thing you just said, Welcome to Mararundi, the Goldilocks town.
1: Yeah, well, it is a bit like they use that expression in astronomy to show a planet or a solar system that can inhabit life because it's far enough from the sun and it can get this kind of temperature. And Mararundi is just in that perfect Goldilocks zone. We're not too close to Sydney, but we're on the highway. We get a regular train service every day. We've got a fantastic hospital full of really wonderful people. It's new hospital. You know, we're an hour from a major city like Tamworth. We're half an hour from Scone, which has the, you know, cottage restaurant, which is really, really important. Food's great. So we're in this kind of zone where climate's good. We're far enough away to be distinct, but we're close. And it is a Goldilocks zone. And you can see why people come here. You can see why it's kind of magnetically attracted individuals, particularly, you know, since the NBN came through and Starlink's here now and the pandemic. A whole bunch of people have come to town in my 25 years that we've been here.
0: Wow.
1: And really enriched the town, and they're really enthusiastically involved in the town. And Jason Moen is an interior designer who writes for most of the major magazines in Australia and internationally. He lives straight from me. You know, like it's becoming that magnetic attraction, like the Bloomsbury set. You know, essentially a group of people attracts a group, a bigger group of people attracts a bigger group of people.
0: Wow. Mararundi's own Bloomsbury set. Who's your Virginia Woolf there then?
1: Who would be Virginia Woolf?
0: Yeah.
1: I think Gina Anderson, who was very high up at Westpac and she kind of ran very high up in a building construction, and she's a great person of a salon. She attracts people. Yeah, she's my Virginia Woolf salon.
0: Very good. Hey, before we talk about how you found Mururundo, although you've given us a clue, obviously family connections, jumping back again, you have a number of degrees, as you mentioned. You studied in Melbourne. I think you've got a law degree, among many other things. How and why did you decide that art would be your career?
1: Well, the reality is I'm slightly Aspie. Anyone who knows me, I'm on that spectrum, and I really truly am. And people who are on that spectrum, at about an early age, generally something triggers in them. It could have been trains. It could have been the height of mountains. It could have been a lot of different things that triggered. But for me, when I was in Narrandera, I saw an ABC television news coverage of Christie's in London doing a big auction of a major deaccession of a house. And there was this kind of huge tent with these tables and tables of silver. And as a very young person, whatever it was, I can still remember that very clearly. And I knew that that was going to be the world for me. And ultimately, I did go to work for Christie's in London. So I think there's that Aspiness in me, that kind of stuff clicks in quite early. And there's that focus that people with on the spectrum have, which is a superpower, that we just, that's it, it's done. Whatever the age was, I think it was about 11 for me, which is probably quite late. You know, it was done. I was going to work in the art world. I was going to do that. There's no question.
0: That is incredible.
1: I can do lots of other things. You can do lots of other things, but I had that. I can still picture that black and white television image from my home in Narrandera, and Christie's fascinated me. And the moment I got to London, I walked straight in the door and said, I'd like to work here. And, you know.
0: I love that. And what I also love is here's this boy in Narrandera, and I imagine that small town taught you the value of community, but it could have taught you to limit your horizons, and yet you didn't do that. You've grown up in a small town, but you realised it's a big world and you can be a part of it.
1: Yeah, well, that has to come down to my parents. My mum once said to me, parents build a door for their children and the door's open, but it's up for the it's up to the child to walk through the door. But it's our job to build the door. And my dad left school when he was probably in year nine. You know, his first set of shoes was football boots. He didn't have any formal education, but they both extremely valued education. And so education for me, and mum was a teacher, was a very important thing. And mum and dad just gave me the door and I kind of kicked down and ran screaming through it.
0: And you're still running.
1: Yeah, and I love Narrandera. You know, I would go back and live in Narrandera, but it's a bit hot for me in my old age.
0: Yeah, you found Mururundi. Don't worry about that. So how did you find Mururundi, and when was that, and what was it about this place that captured your heart?
1: Well, it was about 25, 26, 27 years ago. The house was always in the family. By the time we got to look at it, it was in an extended part of the family. Bobadil House was an interesting building in the sense that it was always given to the youngest unmarried daughter on the condition she looked after the parents. So it was the hardest job anyone probably ever earned was this house. And so at the end of each generation, the spinster, and she was a spinster, died and left the house back to the family. So the house kept going back and back and back. And ironically, Nellie and I don't have children, so the house will go back probably to the family. You know, the house was in the family at this stage. It was a fourth cousin, I think, or something like that, and of Nellie's. And we were looking in Tasmania. The owner of the house, Trixie Kelleher, had died, and her children wanted to sell. So we did a negotiation and we bought it from the family. They were ruthless negotiators, can I tell you? I paid the record price for a house in the Upper Hunter. So there was always, you know, I've always been in Scone and grew up there and went to the swimming pool there when I was a kid. And, you know, we never thought we'd end up in Mururundi, but when the house came up, it was like, yeah, that makes just so much sense. And for many years, it was just a holiday house for us. And then probably 10 years ago, we started moving more permanently here. And now this is where I live.
0: That's where you call home now?
1: Yeah, absolutely.
0: Goodness. For a man who has many bases around the globe, that's quite something.
1: Yeah, it's just great to come back to. You know, I've got, you know, my life's here. I've got my dog. And, you know, I was sitting on the veranda 2 days ago and 8 deer walked into my courtyard. 8 fawns. Like, they weren't scared of me. I don't get, hassle them. They just walked in, looked around. The dog didn't even get up, and they just walked out again. And you go, oh, my God. And like yesterday I counted 6 bowerbirds on my tree eating my cat biscuits. When you live in the country, you start appreciating the environment more, because if you live in Sydney, you're in and out of a car, you're in and out of your apartment, your house, you're in and out of work. Whereas when I'm at Murarundi, I'm actually in the garden, because my work is in the garden. It's like the gallery's in the garden, the new kitchen's in the garden, the house is, you're in the environment. So I tend to pick up the birds and the echidnas and the deer. They're everywhere. I think that's really important, is that you're in touch.
0: Yeah. Well, yeah, it sounds beautiful.
1: So it is beautiful.
0: In the extension to the gallery, were you looking for somewhere to establish a regional gallery, or did, by virtue of you having roots in Murarundi, did you think, okay, maybe I'll open a gallery here? What was the sequence there? Right.
1: The sequence was, we bought the place and, it is a wreck, and it's still a wreck. It makes Beirut look glamorous on a good day. I mean, the house is literally falling apart around me. I've just got to get into the fact that we need a lot of money to do it up. But, the reality is, when we bought the house 25 years ago, I have to do stuff. I'm not a person who's going to play golf and retire. I'd rather eat my left hand. But so the idea is, okay, if I'm going to live here, I've got to have a business. So the conundrum was, how do you build a big business in a small country town with the resources that I had? And it's taken me years, but we're getting there, and it's part of a network of galleries that I have. Yeah. But certainly the business side of here was, actually, it's really important that I do something in town. I'm just not here to retire or garden. I have to actually do something. So it was giving me something to do, as much as anything.
0: Can I ask more about that? I have to do something. I have to do something for me, or were you thinking I have to do something for the community?
1: Oh, me. I'm too self-focused.
0: And honest.
1: But it was for me. It absolutely was for me. And I knew that the community, it would go out like a ripple in a pond. And it certainly has. But the reality is, I'm too selfish. It was for me to give me something to do, to kind of keep me engaged, to make a reason why I would live here, when common sense says, the big part of my business is the gallery in Sydney, or the gallery in Berlin, or the soon-to-be gallery in Los Angeles. I have to make this important part of my operation, or my colleagues look at me and say, what are you doing? You're wasting time.
0: You mentioned that it's rippling out. You started it for you. What do you think your gallery and cafe and garden have brought and contributing to the community in Murarundi?
1: Murarundi is a very open, thoughtful place. I think everyone in Murarundi allows everyone to be who they wish to be, and as long as you contribute to the community, that's it. So I think there's an openness here, and there's often is an openness in very small country towns. As long as you work hard and do well for the community, help the community, you are accepted. So I think I've been part of that tapestry of change and acceptance. From my gallery being in town, a number of artists have come to town, a number of designers have come to town, because they felt that from an outside, they look in and go, well, he's there, it must be okay. And it was always okay. It's just that I'm there as well. The community's always been accepting. Mm-hmm. So, and open and welcoming, very welcoming. No, I think from me setting up and having the business that I do, and the amplification and reach from Murarundi, it's given people who have looked from the outside in going, well, it must be okay, he's there. And I'm going, well, it's always been okay, that's why I'm here.
0: For small regional communities that are wondering how to stop the rot, how to survive, how to have a future, what do you reckon, from your experience and the experience of your community, what does art and culture offer as an alternative, as a way of having a future?
1: Well, it certainly offers flavour, and people want flavour in their life. I mean, you look how many people will say to you things like, I really think Singapore's great, it's really good for business, but I wouldn't want to live there, right? And that's probably very unfair on Singapore, but it's too sanitised. When culture moves into town, when idiosyncratic, slightly weird people move in town. When you get, you know, peak Murrurundi weird is a very important statement. When that flavour comes to town, it becomes interesting. And as soon as artists move in, coffee improves. You know, take... Yeah, there's a really good cafe in town called Main Street Cafe. Fabulous, run by really good people, do a great job. You know, they're there because people appreciate it, and now they wouldn't have appreciated it when I was here 25 years ago. So, it's and the other thing is that to be successful, I think, and live in a small country town like a lot of my friends that do here, they have a foot somewhere else. I'm probably 1 week a month traveling somewhere else. Jason Moen's going on tours to Georgia or going to Egypt or Greece. You know, Gina has work in Sydney as well. People are having a foot out of a community and a foot in the community enriches the foot in the community because it keeps that flavour and that flow alive.
0: That's a beautiful way of putting it. And now we know why Murrurundi has good coffee. You're all there. From your time in Murrurundi and how that time has changed, how has that changed you, changed your perspective on what you do, how you even look at art and encourage others to look at art?
1: For me, a classic example is I have a bigger social life here than I do anywhere near Sydney because I can come here on the weekend. Yesterday I was speaking to some really interesting people. I mean, people travel through and come, and if you have a conversation with them, you can meet the most extraordinary people. So actually being in Murrurundi and doing what I do keeps me very engaged with a really complex and interesting world because the most extraordinary people can come. I mean, I remember a couple of years ago, Saguni Weaver was in town for about 6 or 7 months, and she came every 3 or 4 days a week. And it's like, you know, people can come. It's like a magnetic attraction. So,
0: Saguni Weaver was in Murrurundi for 6 or 7 months.
1: Yeah, she filmed a film out here.
0: Oh, okay.
1: And her husband Jim and their daughter came. 4 days, you know, 4 days a week. And she did it for months and months and months. And that kind of, it's just this kind of magnetic attraction of people that you can just stay here and I can sit in my own coffee shop, basically, and meet the most extraordinary amount of people, really interesting people. And I think that's changed me as someone who's a very adamant person, is a bit of a bulldozer, who's on the spectrum, who can be over-focused, can be brutally rude, you know, as those kind of people, it's kind of softened me probably, you know. I've kind of been forced to engage with people through food and beverage and hospitality, which I wouldn't do with just literally going through the art world. I can do a lot of stuff behind people, but here I'm in front of people.
0: Well, Murrurundi has been good for you and you've been good for Murrurundi. Quite a good match.
1: Yeah. Well, it is what it is, and hopefully it goes on for many, many more years. But Murrurundi is changing. I really like the fact that there's a lot of building going on in town, because a lot of these small country towns, you know, 25 years ago, a lot of people bought in Murrurundi because it was cheap. But they bought here because they didn't have much money. And then, of course, they bought somewhere cheap and they can't do anything. And so the place just kind of languished. Now people are coming to town with outside capital and they're building interesting houses because the housing stock here has been let go for a long time. And, you know, it's great to see builders in town. It's great to see young families coming to town. It's great to see, it's not just artists, it's actually whole families, it's retirees, but they're coming with money, and that's actually not a bad thing.
0: No, indeed. Michael Reed, wonderful yarning with you to hear your perspective and to share your take on the world. Thanks so much for being what you are and how you do it, and it's been a joy yarning with you, mate.
1: Thank you very much, and have a wonderful, wonderful weekend.
0: You too. Enjoy Murrurundi.
1: I will. Bye.
0: Bye-bye. Michael Reed, if you've been to Murrurundi, chances are you've stopped there at the gallery. If you have a view on any of that, what he's saying about the community and what a small community does in helping us broaden who we are, let me know. 0487 99 12 33. What you could tell there, Michael is a brilliant storyteller. And storytelling is what we're going to talk about next. How you can tell your story and why you should do it now. That's next.

0: Named after and inspired by a TV show, Specs and Specs. Might have been the other way around. That's the Bee Gees with their 1960s hit, and one of the first places Specs and Specs was played by those three gentlemen was right here in Newcastle at Civic Park at a concert. If you want to know all about that, local rock historian Rick Poynton, you can read about it in his book. It's quite the tale. It is 24 to 10 here on 1233 ABC Newcastle and ABC Upper Hunter. You're with Scott Bevan. Good morning to you. Thanks so much for your company. And thank you, Anne, for your text. All about chips. You have never tasted hot chips like they were in 1970. Angel's Takeaway, which I presume was in Murrurundi, since we were speaking to Michael Reed from Murrurundi. Angel's Takeaway hot chips. And what was so good about them? Up next, storytelling, the power of storytelling. And why now is the time to tell your story. That's next.
1: We challenge you to step up and be a change maker.
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0: Now, one day, someone will tell your story. And what will they say? It's a powerful question, isn't it? And this is the topic of a special conversation with Emma Rossi. Emma's a former broadcaster, a TV person who I have memories of, and she's now, and what a title this is and what a job she does. She is the Biography Services Manager at St. Vincent's Sacred Heart Hospital in the heart of Sydney. So Emma also has a deep connection to the Hunter, and in particular to Dungog, where she'll be next weekend at the James Theatre sharing how her experience of storytelling can help us live not just a good life, but to talk about it, to tell the stories of it. And in the process, I guess, and this sounds almost like a paradox, to prepare for a good death. I wonder what that means. This person can tell us. Emma Rossi joins us. Emma, good morning to you.
4: Morning, Scott. Great to be here.
0: Yeah, lovely to yarn with you again after all these years.
4: Exactly. You and I have crossed. We have crossed paths a few times, and I've very much admired what you do.
0: Oh, well, that's very kind. I'm very much looking forward to learning more about what you're doing now with these really important work of being a biography services manager. To you, story, simple word, but it contains so much power. What makes a story so powerful?
4: Scott, from the very first time that our parents might have read us a story, once upon a time, stories are the way that we pass wisdom and knowledge through the generations, and they're also a way that we make sense of what's happening in our lives. And we'll talk a lot about biography services, mm-hmm. but one of the things about them is that it enables somebody to make sense of what they're going through. And that reflective nature of saying, okay, I have come to a deeper understanding. And that makes us a better person. So there's a lot of wins about this.
0: Yeah, indeed. Given the power of and the importance of story then, as you've just pointed out, and that they're entwined around our lives, why are we so bad? Why are we so reticent at telling our own stories?
4: Well, that's a great question. And one of the theories around it is that we're worried about what others will make of it. And so that's one of the things that we say to our clients. So they're patients of St. Vincent's Hospital, but mm-hmm. clients of the biography service is, if you have an audience in mind, that's fine, but actually you don't need to write this for anybody else except for yourself. And we're bad at telling stories because we're worried about what somebody else will make of us, whether they will think that we're not very interesting, that we don't really have a story to tell. And one of the sort of issues that we find is that a lot of women in particular say, oh, my story's not very interesting. Most of our clients are obviously of a particular generation. And they're saying, I didn't do very much. I've mostly been a housewife all my life. And we might sort of interrogate that a little bit and say, but didn't you just say to me that when you were 19, you took a ship over to England and then you walked across Africa? And they're like, oh, yeah, yeah, I did do that. You know, I have done some interesting trips. And actually, I did look after my aging parents for the last few decades of their lives. And so their contribution might be something that they're not aware of until they've got somebody in front of them that says, I want to hear about this. This is fascinating, or this resonates with me. And this is one of the things that we find, is it's a win-win-win for everybody involved in telling your story, because the patient or the client comes to a level of self-understanding, and also discovers meaning and purpose, which is critical to the process. But the clinicians love it because they see an uptick in the well-being of their patient. For example, a gentleman last week, you know, he put on his tie and his coat, and he had some photos there, and he was ready with a pot of tea for when the biographer arrived.
0: That is
4: so
0: beautiful.
4: Chuffed. They're just so, it's just, oh, I tell you, it's just the best thing.
0: How did this come to be? How did the hospital come to create this biography services to get people to tell their story, particularly at probably a very vulnerable time in their lives, some at end of life?
4: Yes, exactly. And it is actually, because we are in the palliative care unit of St. Vincent's. And so people are arguably at the most vulnerable point in their life, where they have a life-limiting illness and they're staring death in the face, essentially. So about some years ago, I want to say a couple of decades ago, a hospice in New Zealand, a doctor there recognised how important narrative was, so that people that are in the hospice, for example, have a story. They're not there in their diminished roles necessarily. They have a background, they take great care in the way that they present themselves. They may have been an artist or a journalist or, you know, a business person. And so this doctor recognised how important it was for those stories to be shared. It also gives the nurses something to talk about when they come into the room. You know, Scott, how are you today? Did you hear that story or read that story? You know, and so they can engage with them and see them beyond their medical condition. And then St. Vincent started up about 14 years ago with a couple of very committed volunteers who then ended up getting paid for doing it. But the volunteer, we're volunteer managers. So we have about 30 volunteers, active volunteers on that we can ask if they're available to take on a biography. And there's no cost to the patient client, which is really fantastic.
0: That's beautiful. And in talking about a life lived, how does that help prepare someone for their life coming to an end? How does that help create, to use the term I used before, a good

spent a lot of time in my work, and I traveled a lot. And if I had my time again, perhaps I wouldn't have structured my life quite like that. But at the time, it was expected that men were the provider, and that's what they did. They put everything into their careers. And, you know, we had a gentleman that say, I'm sorry to his children. I'm sorry that I did that. But and there's an atonement element of that. When kids are reading it, they're going, oh, wow, you know, they've just – so there's a impact on the legacy aspect of it that it makes people understand about why their parents may have done certain things, or, you know, why

0: aspect of it that it makes people understand about why their parents may have done certain things.
1: Yeah.
0: Or, you know, why didn't mum go and get a job? Well, because she had to leave the public service when she was married or pregnant or whatever. And these opportunities that are available to our children now and were not available necessarily to that generation. And then they can also say, you know, I had a terrible time with mental health, for example, after I gave birth to my baby. And but I survived that and my baby survived that. And not only that, thrived, never hurt the baby. But I have an element of resilience that has helped me. And, you know, to know yourself as being somebody that's resilient or that has volunteered, it might be somebody that has looked after the local netball group for 30 decades and what a service they've given to their community. We see a lot of that in rural and regional Australia where the donation, which they wouldn't even call it that, they're just helping out a mate when somebody's property has been destroyed by fire or flood. You know, that you've got a very strong community in the Upper Hunter. I know it very well. And that's what they do. They come with food, they provide shelter, they provide help in rebuilding fences.
1: And they've got stories to tell. And they have the opportunity next weekend. You're hosting this event at the James Theatre, the beautiful James Theatre, next Saturday as part of the Illuminating Women series. It's called The Stories We Leave Behind. With that in mind, how do you translate all that you've just told us that you employ there at the hospital into the James Theatre to get people to tell their story?
0: I suppose it's a bit of a case of just do it. If you have an opportunity to take the story of your ageing parents, or you just say to somebody, could you please record my story, or even have a go yourself at writing your story, you can just write it down in pen and paper and not worry about who's going to read it. But also, that self-reflection is so therapeutic, really, and will lead you toward a greater death, because it's a spiritual encounter to uncover what your meaning and purpose is in life.
1: That's beautiful. And so it's on between 2 and 3 next Saturday. Who do you encourage to come along and engage in the storytelling in the talk?
0: Oh, it's open to everybody. Okay. And we would love people to come. There's great cafes for lunch if they wanted to come early, and Fab's pubs. Oh, it's, of course, being CWA, there will be an afternoon tea, Scott. And I am very much looking forward to that.
1: And Emma, you know Dungog well, don't you? You're up here quite a bit.
0: I'm up there a lot, and my sister and her husband have a property there. And
1: beautiful.
0: In fact, I was mustering a few months ago, and unfortunately, I had an incident with the horse I was riding and had a couple of broken bones, but
1: oh.
0: I'm all good.
1: Well, there's a story for another time. Hey, it's lovely to yarn with you again. Congratulations on what you do, and pointing out there's no such thing as a boring story, but we can all learn to embrace how to tell that story. We're told in life, write your own story. The fact that you get to then tell it, what a gift for all of us. And thank you for unwrapping that gift for us and being part of The Stories We Leave Behind at the James Theatre next Saturday.
0: Thanks, Scott.
1: Good on you. Take care.
0: Bye now.
1: Makes a lot of sense, doesn't it? Some wonderful things that Emma was saying there. So that's next Saturday, 2 to 3 at the James Theatre in Dungog, The Stories We Leave Behind. Up next, we find out about a player who's designed a jersey and he's wearing it in celebration of NAIDOC Week. That's next.

0: What a song. The Temptations, My Girl, at 9 minutes to 10 here on 1233 ABC Newcastle and ABC Upper Hunter. Thanks so much for your company through your Saturday morning. Now, as a player for the Macquarie Scorpions rugby league team, Kendall Fay is doing more than wear his heart on his sleeve when he pulls on the jersey this week. Kendall is also wearing his own design. For Kendall is not only a back for the team, mighty fine player, the proud Wiradjuri man has created the artwork on the Scorpions jersey for the club's Indigenous round in the Newcastle Rugby League competition. He's due to play later today in first grade, but Kendall has taken time out to speak with us here. Kendall Fay, good morning to you.
1: Morning, Scott. How's it going?
0: Very well, mate. Thank you for making time on a game day. Much appreciated.
1: I appreciate the time.
0: How did you come to design the jersey for the Macquarie Scorpions?
1: A lot of thought went into this jersey. I just really wanted to just get the impact of what the community has for Macquarie Scorpions. I know it hasn't been quite the year that we've wanted, but the community, they still show up. So I just wanted to try and give back to them and give back to what we should owe them. So I've just incorporated a lot of meaning back from coming together, and that's staff, players, volunteers, everyone that has a huge role or impact within Macquarie Scorpions. I've just tried to incorporate that into the jersey with a range of symbols and colours as well.
0: Fantastic. Tell us about the design and what you have incorporated.
1: Yeah, so it's I've used a range of colours, like, for instance, the ochre and the gold. So I've used that to just use the symbol of earth and Mother Nature, so, and like, will our country that we always walk on today. I've used that for them ones, and then the symbols, I've used yarning circles and symbols around the yarning circles for the volunteers and for the players that are either in the club today or the ones that have worn the jersey in past times as well. Just felt like we've got a pretty proud history at Macquarie Scorpions, so I wanted to make sure that there's a path that goes along and joins up to the yarning circle. So that's their journey, and that's the journey that they've walked before us and what they've done for the club. So that's me paying respect to them. And then I've used black as just a symbol for our people, so Aboriginal people, and white's a big one for me. That's just the unity and resilience of the Macquarie Scorpions. So, and that's what we've just been showing over the last couple of weeks, which is a good turn for us.
0: That's terrific that you've brought in so much and so many into your design there. What was the reaction of your teammates when they saw the jersey?
1: Yeah, I tried to get them involved, but they didn't really want to. They left it all up to me, so the pressure was on. But the reaction of when they saw it in person, that was just like a very big heartwarming to myself, and shows the effort that I did put in, that it's paid off. And all the boys like really enjoyed it, and you can tell they enjoyed playing in it because we got the win, which is good.
0: You did. You beat Central Charlestown.
1: Yes, Central is always a very tough match against them. It doesn't matter where you play them or what day you play them on. It's always a tough match against them. So it was good. Basically everything that I put into the jersey, I felt like it actually went into the players and we used it on the field, which was good.
0: And are you wearing the jerseys today against, I think it's Currie you're playing today. You're wearing the jerseys again today?
1: We'll be wearing them against the entrance to the back end of the year. It's going to be their Indigenous round, so they've asked us to wear them again for that round. To be honest, if it was my decision, we'd be wearing them for the rest of the year. It might help us get the wins for the rest of the year. But and again, it's another privilege just to be able to wear them for another game. It makes it a bit special occasion again.
0: Kendall, how long have you been designing and creating art?
1: Yeah, I've always been a bit of a artsy person. I've always wanted to draw and paint, but I feel like over the last few years that I've actually felt a bit of a connection to not only my culture but Aboriginal art, especially my nan was a great artist, and she it just amazed me the work that she could create, and I'm not quite up to that level yet, but I've just every day it's just a privilege to be able to actually use my culture and paint what I feel and what I see as well. So yeah, it's been evolving over the last few years, and I've had the privilege of actually putting my art into a few schools, Acadia Vale Public there. I've helped out with a bit of signs and polo shirts, and a few more preschools as well that they've asked me to help with some sports shirts.
0: That's fantastic. You are spreading the word. And finally, how do you think you'll go today? How will the team go today?
1: Yeah, I think we've definitely turned a corner. That win was very much due. We were close a couple of times in terms of putting in a couple of good first half efforts, but last week was just the sign of actually putting an 80-minute performance in. So I feel like these next few, the rest of the games are all very winnable for us, but we'll just take it one game at a time. So Curry's always another tough match against them. It doesn't matter. Yeah, again, doesn't matter where you play him or what day you play them on. It's always going to be a bit of a grudge match against them. So look forward to playing again at home, which will be nice, bit of a home field advantage. So hopefully, again, the community can get around us and we can get another win.
0: Well, even if you're not physically wearing the jersey, perhaps the power of the jersey will run onto the field with you today and help bring about a win against the Curry Curry Bulldogs. But Kendall, congratulations on what you've created, not just in the design, but in that sense of community and bringing us all in. It's fantastic. And all the best for today, mate.
1: Thanks, Scott. Thanks again for the time.
0: Not at all. What position are you today, by the way?
1: I'll be warming up the bench to start with, but I'll be coming off and playing a bit of hooker. So I think,
0: oh, you're hooker today.
1: Yeah. It's just man of many positions at the moment. So, but yeah, we'll see how that one goes.
0: Man of many positions, man of many talents. No doubt about you. Good on you.
1: Thanks, Scott. Cheers.
0: See you later. Kendall Fay there. Not just a player for the Macquarie Scorpions, but designer of the Indigenous Round jersey. And it's fantastic if you get a chance to see it. And by the sound of it, you'll get to see it later on in the year when they play against the entrants, he was saying. Mind you can head out there today to Toronto and see them play against Curry Curry. All the best to both teams. Coming up to 10 o'clock, and after 10 o'clock, we have got some fantastic music coming in. Like this. That's Don Moore. He's next.
2: Gavin Coote with ABC News.